0: streets and more in the suburbs. Some councillors are arguing the latest $15 million commitment to Christchurch Cathedral would be better spent on social housing. Councillor Nathaniel Hertz-Jardine says it is possible to have a beautiful inner city and more homes.
1: People have this idea that it's going to be this exorbitant cost that's going to hugely increase people's rates. But actually, if we use really efficient organisations that build at scale and rent them out at about 80% of market rate, it actually is close to being self-sustainable.
0: Matthew Houghton has been appointed editor-in-chief of Wellington's staff-owned newspaper and website, The Post. The former National Party strategist worked in various roles under the leadership of Jim Bolger, Don Brash and Todd Muller. That's news.
2: Sport on the platform.
0: In sport, the first match in Group F has lived up to its billing at the Football World Cup in Dallas. Japan have twice come from a goal down to draw 2-2 with the Netherlands. Earlier, Germany thumped Curaçao 7-1. There's no score approaching half-time in the third match of the day between Côte d'Ivoire and Ecuador. A surprise for Oliver Welch and Ben Taylor in their winning row at a World Cup regatta in Bulgaria. The pair hit the finish at 0.54 of a second, shy of Hamish Bond and Eric Murray's world lead time from the 2012 London Olympics. Welch says the news was broken to them in a post-race interview.
3: They said, oh, how did it feel to go half a second off the record? And we had no idea we'd gone that quick. And so it was a bit of a shock to us. Our timer in the boat wasn't working properly.
0: That's sport. I'm Jodie Gill.
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5: So if I grieve somebody, and tomorrow, as Josh says, when they do the Best of Michael Laws show, and there are a whole series of people who would automatically be writing at their personal computers and typing up their latest complaint to the New Zealand Media Council. And their essential argument would be, pared down to its just its narrowest point, it would be this. I didn't like what he was saying. Well, whoop-de-bloody-do. I mean, already on what I've said this morning, I would have launched, if the platform was part of the New Zealand Media Council, a complete phalanx of complaints.
2: Michael Laws, Uncensored, on the platform.
6: We shall fight on the beaches. 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We shall fight in the hills. We shall never surrender.
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7: Freedom is important to all of us. 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There's something kind of happily rebellious about that definition.
2: What you have to say counts on the platform.
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10: Okay, let's go and see what we're going to get for the rest of today and tomorrow. Lovely day in Napier today, 20 degrees, Gisborne 17, Hastings 20 as well. Good on you. All right. Northland fine today, early rain tomorrow, then a few showers clearing later. And then Gisborne, Hawke's Bay, Wairarapa fine today, obviously, lovely. Rain will, however, spread north tomorrow, then gradually clear from the south. And then for all of the North Island, except Gisborne, Hawke's Bay, Wairarapa and Northland, all of the rest, from Auckland all the way down to Wellington, Isolated showers will turn to rain south of Taumarunui tonight, elsewhere overnight. Rain easing to showers tomorrow morning, clearing tomorrow afternoon. Nelson, Marlborough and Canterbury rain, pardon me, in Canterbury will spread north this afternoon. It will ease to showers overnight and then clear to mostly fine tomorrow. For the west coast, rain will ease to isolated showers this afternoon, clear mostly tomorrow morning, a few showers returning tomorrow evening, but should be a nice day tomorrow. In the Rotorua, Southland and Fiordland, scattered rain will clear tonight, if there is any. I don't see any around me, but it might be some around you. Rain will develop in Fiordland and coastal Southland tomorrow, some heavy later. Scattered rain for inland Southland. And for the Chatham Islands, mainly fine today, but there might be a brief flurry of showers tomorrow. That is the news, sport and weather. It is 7 minutes past 12.
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10: Well, as you know, the major news, and it will affect us, well, if it holds, so I mean, that's the story of is that the war between the US, Israel and Iran would appear to be at a cessation or have ceased, a permanent ceasefire on all fronts, including Lebanon. I don't know how that became a front, but it did become one, has been announced and agreed. That it has been announced by both the United States president and by the Pakistan mediators, Pakistan government mediators, and also by the Iranian news agency as well. I have to say, it has not ended well for Donald Trump. For all that has been, there is nothing here to suggest that Iran has given up its nuclear weapons, or it's intending to do so. The European Communion or European Union recognising that Iran must never acquire a nuclear weapon, and they are prepared to lift relevant sanctions in response to clear, verifiable steps by Iran on its nuclear program. But we have not heard yet whether that's going to be part of the deal. How quickly shipping will return through the Strait of Hormuz remains to be seen. Donald Trump says that's fine. There are approximately 2,000 ships with 20,000 sailors on them, Josh, that are currently in the Persian Gulf as I talk. 2,000 ships, 20,000 sailors. Whoa. So there you go. All right, so that's the background to that. Obviously, catch up with a bit more. This will develop. I think we'd all hope and pray, but certainly probably hope more that this peace deal will be achieved. It'll be officially signed on Friday, Northern Hemisphere time, Saturday, New Zealand time, in Switzerland. And there you go. So I'd be fascinated to know what your response to that is. Also, on the appointment of Matthew Hooton, on as the new editor for Wellington's The Post. Can I say Matthew Hooton is not a centre-right commentator or columnist necessarily. He is more of a centrist than a centre-right commentator. He, for example, made a personal submission on the Treaty Principles Bill, to give you an example, Acts Treaty Principles Bill, describing it as a egregious, I think, roughly, a piece of legislation, and demanding that the author of the bill, who I assume is David Seymour, should apologise for ever introducing it, all right? So he's very much on the liberal wing of the National Party, closer to Chris Finlayson, without any doubt at all. He and Finlayson probably joined at the hip, actually, which is, given Mr. Finlayson's proclivities, probably the wrong place to be joined, but it doesn't matter. See, now that was mean and petty. There you go, Deborah. That was mean and petty, and it wasn't a named at the National Labour Party, can I just say. Bob says, Michael, we need to hear from Israel. They're the difficult ones. Listen, can I just say, and I do want to point this out, Israel isn't the problem as a society or as a people. Neither are the Jewish folk. I have always regarded Netanyahu as the worst of all the leaders that Israel's had since their independence. I see nothing in any of his actions since he has been president to dissuade me from that point of view. He has a possible liability to the Israeli state, and I can't wait for the war to be ended so that he faces his just consequences in the Israeli court system. But that's just me. So Neil says, Mr. Wootton has the whiff of wokery about him. Oh, yes, indeed. And so he's your typical left liberal. No, he's your typical liberal National Party support. They've always been liberals in the National Party. They have a distinguished history. Indeed, since the formation of that party in 1936, it was always an alliance, if you like, between the liberal and private sector of the larger cities and between the agricultural sector of the country. There was always that tension, to be fair. It was never better illustrated, that tension, than in the leadership of Rob Muldoon, who managed to drive most urban liberals into the arms of Labour, who embraced them willingly. But not all urban liberals left, and under John Key, many of them, in actual fact, returned. So, there you go. Matthew Hooton is one of those. All right, now, talking about that, did you say Cameron's with us? Sorry, good on you. Ta. Over the weekend, and this will happen increasingly, obviously, political parties announced various of their policies, costed, uncosted, whatever you like. But one of those with the ACT Party, and really it's something that hasn't had much media coverage at all, but just on the nature of appealing to rural communities, has been the issue of rural crime, which although National might have brought in, and good on them, anti-gang insignia legislation in this country, beefed up police powers, good on them, one could say that rural crime in this country has really not been touched by this. And ACT, seizing upon that deficiency, announced their policy over the weekend. Cameron Luxton, ACT MP, joins us now. Cameron, thank you so much for joining us. Love to have you on the show.
11: Yeah, g'day, Michael. Thanks for having me.
10: Your reaction, first of all, to the appointment of Matthew Hooton as the editor of The Post. He doesn't really like you guys much, does he?
11: Let The Post do what they will, independent media and all of that. But I've said it before, I'll say it again. Thank God for the platform.
10: Yeah, well, let's just say, good on you for taking the high ground on that one. Rural crime, problem, is it? Can you just quantify it for us?
11: It is a problem. The reported incidents have increased quite markedly. I think we're getting on self-reporting data of about two-thirds of farmers experiencing rural crime. So anything from stock rustling to people poaching with weapons, you know, with firearms on the back of farms, which is a deeply intimidatory sort of thing, whether it's meant to be or not. Tampering with NAIT tags is quite a serious. So NAIT, the National Animal Identification Technology System, with the scanners that you have in these new tags so that we can keep track of animals. You know, you'd think having a tagged animal would mean that it could be traced to the owner. That was the intention. But if the penalties aren't high enough, then how can that continue to be? And as you say, there's been a sector of the economy that is, the society, I should say, that has been exposed to a specific type of crime which needs to be addressed. And you know, it might, you made point, Michael, that it was an open political environment, but I think that just shows to why having people that go out and listen, like Andrew Hoggard, has done and identified a massive issue with things like stock rustling and NATE tag tampering and finding policies to fix it.
10: Take me, I listen, this is the very first time, and forgive my ignorance, that I've heard of something called tag tampering. I'm assuming, Cameron, that as a former farmer, well, you still are a farmer, I think.
11: Not anymore. I am a former farmer, you're right, but not a farmer anymore.
10: Okay. You put a tag on what, the ear of a particular animal. Is that what we're talking about, or is it right?
11: Yeah. So tampering with the RFID, so the radio scanned tags. So they're not the number that you see in a cow's ear, 10169, my old favourite cow, but you don't see the number, it's the other tag, the little white dot, that if you look at a cow's ear, there'll be a little white dot, and that's the NATE tracker. And the whole point in that is that we'll be able to do things like manage disease spread through knowing what farm, what cow on, because, I mean, every farm's got a cow number 169, but actually having them registered to that. And so, you know, making that work requires the system to be trusted, that what the ear tag says in the NATE system corresponds to the cow on the record. And if people are tampering with that, you know, not just for things like moving ownership of cows around, which I've heard stories of, you know, in the high tens to low hundreds of cows being moved around, not just the ownership being moved, but also the biosecurity issue that raises.
10: So let me get this right. Who's tampering with tags to commit the crime? I see that the penalties are pathetic. Swapping or altering a price tag, I think the maximum fine it's $1,000 maximum penalty, up to 7 years imprisonment, but I can't remember the last time that was. Are we talking about people who are stealing animals, are we?
11: Well, how the criminal mind works, there's multiple different ways people can do things, but yeah, I think the swapping of ownership records, generally, you know, having one set of stock changed to a different owner, whether within a herd or within region, you know, it's something that it's hard to put a pin on any kind of crime and any kind of new innovative way someone will do it. But, you know, if you've got someone who's, you know, built up a herd and then has, through a system of ownership, through, you know, the NATE system, that being transferred, that's something that has to come down pretty hard. You know, people have to trust the system, and a consequence for tampering with it has to be in place and be worth what it's written on.
10: Okay. The Act's got five major policies here, I think, in terms of its rural crime. The big one really is detection of crime. So funding the police to hire more police for rural areas. You've specifically mentioned 100,000 patrol hours. Have you worked out how many extra police that is?
11: You cut out a little bit there. I haven't specifically worked it out, but the number that Andrew Hoggard has been quoting on that, Andrew Hoggard, the Minister for Biosecurity and ACT Party MP, has been quoting about 180, the low 182 sort of number for staff. So right. That's people that will need to recruit in. But having a goal of putting a specialty unit together to keep an eye on rural areas, which are isolated, which are exposed, and having people feel exposed and under-policed is, you know, I'm not saying it is a contributor, but it could be perceived as a contributor for people not wanting to choose the rural lifestyle and get out and produce on our land. You know, making sure people know that the society that protects people in urban environment is also protecting them is an important part of increasing those patrol hours.
10: Yeah, because, well, I mean, one of the issues has been that you are so isolated if you're a farmer that you don't have ready access to police services. Mind you, I live in Cromwell and we don't either. We've just got a neighbourhood police station here, but it's just not manned most of the time. Is there a diminution, if you like, of police services in general? Is that part of it in rural areas of this country? Is what? Police are reallocated into larger crime areas like South Auckland?
11: I'm not sure taking away is the right way to put it, but we're trying to make sure that there's an increase in police. So I'm not sure there's been a history of it. Probably going back a long way, the police patrol hours have been moved around the country in various ways, but what we're focusing on here is actually getting more police into rural areas. I mean, as you said, Michael, up the top, when I was a farmer in a far-flung part of the Bay of Plenty, had a neighbour who couldn't, even though he was following thieves from his farm who had stolen a bike and a trailer, couldn't get enough police presence in the area because we were an hour away from anywhere to even come and intervene in that circumstance. So stories like that, which I still remember from probably 15 years ago, and as you know, you sort of that sort of elements are not what you need to be having as a narrative of what it means to live rurally. Living rurally should mean you're as safe as anybody in any other part of our society, and that you can expect enforcement of the laws on the books when those are required. And we want to see people as, we want to see rural living and producing off the land as a part of what it means to be a good contributor to New Zealand, and having that option weighed up on the scales with, will I get a police officer there when I need them, is not something we should be, we can never make it the same as having a police station down the road from you, but we need to go a whole lot further towards making it more secure.
10: Yeah, I see. I'm really interested in the rustling side of it, because you see sporadic media commentary is about suddenly there are X amount of cows or sheep suddenly gone missing from a person. You very rarely see arrests or cases emanating from that. I see the Federated Farmers estimate that this cost is about $120 million annually. The other thing that, so you're cracking down on poachers and livestock rustlers, you say, is that, when you say that, is that because you're going to use those designated police rural crime units, is that right, to do that?
11: I think that's part of it, but it goes across with the whole system, so the increasing in penalties for tampering with the NATE system, armed poaching on the back of people's farms, or even brazenly walking up the race to access. We can't be having that, but also making sure that there's an enforcement element. So having the crimes in place that we're talking about, having the enforcement element of 100,000 extra patrol hours in rural areas, and then the increased penalties at the other end, and that's the system that you've got to put in place to put some more security around rural businesses and people living in the rural society.
10: You talk about illegal hunters. Now, I've seen a few cases like that around where I live. I'm assuming that we're talking about people who just simply walk across the farmland to get access to wherever the pigs, deer, goats might be. How much of a problem is that in New Zealand? And are there particular areas where it's worse than others?
11: I think it's hard to quantify, and I can't quantify it for you how bad it is, but every time, you're running a business and you're out the back of your farm and you've got out there on your bike or in your ute, and then you see someone strolling around the fence line or in the middle of a paddock with a firearm, that is not to be tolerated, and it puts people in awkward positions, whether they approach and say, hey, do you know you're not supposed to be here? What are you actually hunting? Just the very fact that it's such a hard thing to deal with in that face-to-face interaction means there needs to be something solid around making it clearer how that is not to be tolerated. So, and the poaching element, people going on and taking animals for meat that are actually domesticated or farmed animals, that is a problem. I mean, people do that, and it's something that it's hard again to quantify, but it needs to be properly stepped out.
10: This is the bit that amuses me, because I know how useless the police are in this country. But apparently, according to the Firearms Safety Authority, if you see trespassers on your property carrying firearms or spotlighting, do not confront them, it says. Mm. So don't ask them anything. Call 111 immediately. Good luck, I would say, wouldn't you, to the getting any sort of response from the police, Cameron?
11: Well, I would, to the first part, I mean, yeah, it comes to the point that the little story I laid out. I mean, who's going to go up and approach them? I mean, the Firearm Safety Authority, yeah, it's good on them for saying don't approach, because the last thing you need is an incident involving firearms. Nobody wants to see that. But if you don't have trust in the system as a whole, that there's enough police on the rural beat, as it were, and that it's being taken seriously by the government in the form of penalties for hunting or trespassing with firearms, then it's hard to put a stamp out of it. No, it's not just a you know, good on you, mate. You're up there trying to get something to eat. It's you are trespassing with a firearm. There's a lot of, whether it's intended or not, intimidatory action around that. And it's hard for people to navigate that circumstance. That's why you need to have policies in place that say that is not to be tolerated. And here's how we're going to limit that activity. Putting offences in place, having the police more contactable. And then, I guess to your point, Michael, would you actually get someone from the police out there? That's the intention of having more rural specialty officers. So it's not just 100,000 extra hours. It's also a rural unit in the police that specialises in rural communities, rather than, you know, being your omni cop that can do everything, your frontline officer that maybe is in town 4 days and does a fifth day out in the rural community. No, we need to make sure that there's people who are actually specialised in dealing with the issues that are faced by rural people.
10: Okay, this is your first term as a Member of Parliament. You've never been, you're quite young really, you're still in your late 30s, I see, Cam. Can I just ask on a personal level how effective you've, I mean, so you're a Member of Parliament, you've entered for the right reason, you want to change things for the better. You stood on the ACT Party list and you've been elected as an MP. You've come to the almost the end of your first term. We've still got 4 months to go, but you know what I mean. Can I ask, can an individual change things? Is Parliament still a place in which I can go and make a difference as an individual Member of Parliament?
11: Well, if you went to Parliament as an ACT Party MP, I certainly believe that to be the case. In my time, one of the things that I first got involved in politics for, was charter schools. Seeing the situation that, especially under low socioeconomic towns, specifically in the Bay of Plenty as well, have with options of schooling, and realising that we need to have some options around, you know, can somebody, you know, have a facility where they take 30 kids and teach them in a new way that's not the same as the school that's their only other option. Till we get some kind of accountability through having other options in education, we're not going to get anywhere with an education system, especially in towns that, you know, your ticket for improvement is a good education. So charter schools were the reason I got involved in politics, and I'm absolutely stoked to see them first brought back with ACT forming a coalition government, but second be funded as they have been again. So, I mean, that was my primary reason for getting into politics, and that has come through. I've been, as you say, a farmer. Back in when I first got involved in politics, I think we as farmers were being taken for granted. And as a farmer of the time, I was shocked at the way our lifestyle, the things we did, wasn't understood in Parliament. But seeing people like Mark Cameron getting in and making a huge change the way politics sees rural New Zealand has been great. And then recently, removing unelected appointees on committees of councils, having Simon Watts announce that was part of an effort that I put in multiple ways. So lobbying the minister, putting a members bill in, putting an amendment paper on the table, which I actually announced on your show, Michael, that I think had a great... Well, I'm sure I had a huge amount of announcement, Simon Watts.
10: Yeah, it would never have happened. Canada, it would never have happened unless you did that. Yeah, that's right. But having said that, it's really interesting on both those issues. I'm sort of interested in the idea, I suppose people will be, if you're going to vote centre-right, I've got, effectively three choices of different ice cream. I've got vanilla, I've got hokey pokey, and I've got boysenberry. I'm going to get an ice cream. In a cone, it's just going to be one of those flavours. And I haven't seen an election like that in my lifetime. Usually it's, you're not quite sure where people are, but there's a very definite centre-right block and there's a very definite centre-left. Can I ask you of this? You've been dealing with the National Party for the last 2.5 years. You're, as I said, a new MP, so you've got no preconditions, I guess, before you came into Parliament. You had to actually introduce that Privacy Members Bill to tip Simon Watts into that action, because you and I both know that he would never have taken it, pardon me, unless you had. What's it like dealing with the National Party? Do they continually need to be prodded and pushed, or do they eventually get there of their own volition?
11: Well, I think charter schools are an example of needing

0: but we have some differences. I think if it wasn't for such comprehensive coalition agreements, perhaps it would be hard to make some of the points that we have later in the term. So we've got a coalition that really lays out a bit of a blueprint of how we're going to go forward, and being able to rely on that has been extremely helpful. But look, I think, you know, that you talked about flavours of ice cream. I think, you know, it's a pot of coffee and you get a stronger brew with the ACT Party in it.
1: Oh, it's another good analogy. Okay, and I'm having a coffee rather than tea, or green tea. Yes, a good analogy. Cameron, thank you very much for explaining all that. Much appreciated. Nice to talk to you again. Catch up with you again soon. Thank you.
0: Thank you, Michael. Appreciate it. See ya.
1: All right, Cam Luxton, ACT MP. He was the one, as he said. I guess can individual members of Parliament make a difference? As he said, he was the one that introduced the private members bill that forced Simon Watson to particular action. Where did I get Dustin from? I know. Played for the New Zealand Colts and he played in the Hawke's Bay rugby team. God, there's a recess. It is 12:30.
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4: All right, now it's your turn. 0800 33 22 83. Love to get your thoughts on all the issues we've discussed today, including Mike Hosking's versus, or no, John Campbell's Mike versus, you know, it's just fascinating, you know. Sometimes just little comments like that can give you so much insight. John Campbell's declamatory response to Mike Hosking beating everybody again for broadcaster of the year. And also, Labour haven't boycotted. We've had Greg O'Connor, we've had his Damien O'Connor, we've had a number of Labour MPs on the show. But, Is there something wrong with the Labour Party that they won't talk to people that they don't fully believe? And if you actually run that line just for a second, I'm the Labour Party, I'm not going to talk to anybody that I don't think sympathetic or on side with me, then does that mean we look at all the times the Labour Party appears and go, aha, they think that that particular news outlet is on their side? It'll be interesting to see. Chris, sorry for keeping you in abeyance. Welcome to the show. Good afternoon to you.
5: No problem. I enjoy listening to the interview. A couple of things on Matthew.

0: Putin, I thought, which is quite interesting. I think it says much more about the state of the media, and in fact that the owner of the Post or the Stuff media outlet is essentially facing the same problem that all the other mainstream media are facing, which is that her business model is dying. Mm. And what? How do you rebuild that? You've got to create an interest in it. You've got to do something new, because obviously what's currently working is not working for them. So that's the way I look at the Matthew Hooton's appointment. It's he's not always right, but he will always be interesting and controversial. And I think that's what we should probably look for. Just in terms of his positioning, of course, he was doing a PhD in philosophy, proper philosophy, from the Auckland Philosophy Department. I would describe him as urban and more classical liberal. So the Māori thing comes, his dislike of Don Brash comes from the 2004 Oriwa speech. Ngāti Whātua used to be a long-term client of his, and they obviously have extensive property interests in downtown Auckland, so that also explains why he was very supportive of moving the port out and moving a downtown stadium in. So he's always had a long-term...
1: Are you suggesting that his political views are shaped by his commercial arrangements?
0: No, I'm suggesting that he's sympathetic anyway to the treaty settlement process and to trying to rebuild Māori capacity. That's why I think they went to him. But that's a sort of long-term part of his DNA. So
1: Also describe Chris Finlayson, because he would be an old-fashioned classic liberal too, wouldn't he?
0: Yeah, I would say they're socially liberal, because remember, of course, when Matthew worked for National under the Bulger government, he worked for Lockwood Smith as education minister, and Lockwood is quite dry. Mm. Yeah, he's quite dry. And, of course, the other interesting thing about him, he's married to Sue Wood's daughter.
1: Oh, I didn't know that.
0: Yeah, so he is connected into the National Party in that sense. Oh, and she came from the sort of liberal... that she came from that liberal urban wing of National.
1: She certainly did.
0: So I would say that's where he comes from. I would say it has much more to do with the business model, that the Post is struggling like all other media outlets. So, and the final thing, I thought talk about briefly about the Labor Party not fronting up. Of course, I don't think it's so much you, Michael, or even Sean, it's your listeners. It's the fact that Labor has concluded that they're unlikely to win any votes out of platform listeners or change any minds. So therefore, fronting to you or fronting to Sean Plunkett is a risk, because they may say something stupid or nonsensical, and they're not picking up any votes for it. So it's all downside risk for them.
1: I understand. I thought that too. You know, I thought, well, that's a rational response that you've just given Chris there. Until I look at our numbers, and it's obvious that our audience, most, as I say, of my audience anyhow, I'm sure it's true of the others as well, are people who aren't listening live.
0: Yes.
1: So roughly 90 to 95% of the people who consume the content on this particular program of the platform will record it later on after it's actually been broadcast. And they'll consume it either through going to the website, the platform, going to the YouTube clips that are downloaded, or alternatively, you know, Platform Plus or Facebook. And I look at our figures and I go, in any one week, there must be more than just centre-right people or ACT and New Zealand First people listening to the show. And
0: I think that's absolutely true.
1: You know, at that point, I'd be going, sorry, and so why would I give up an audience that I know is obviously attracting people in the centre as well to listen to the various
0: I think your assessment is correct. I think left-wing supporters would pick up the interviews on social media. I suppose I would say the risk of fronting to you and to Sean in particular is the long political histories that both of you have, and so it's much more likely that you're going to get to the weakness of their policy proposition more quickly and more pointedly than perhaps some other interviews. And of course, the other thing is you're doing long form interview, aren't you? So you're doing you're giving them 15, 20 minutes. That's a lot of time for someone who is not fully across the detail to hang themselves. So in that sense, I suppose Labour are looking at it and saying, well, you know, yes, if we were good political citizens, we'd turn up. And yes, we should support non-mainstream media, but the downside is that the hosts in particular are a risk to us. Mind you, I think they'd learn more from being interviewed by people who are have a greater understanding and background than they would often by some of the journalists who are very young and have no political context other than the last 3 or 4 years, you know?
1: Yeah.
0: But I think it's very short term, very short-sighted of Labour. They may well need your access to the people that listen to your show in the future, simply because this is the way the media is moving. And in a sense, it's a similar sort of thing. Houghton is going to take a much more pirate attitude to getting eyeballs and people interacting with the Post's product. I suppose the only thing I'd say is, how does he manage the journalistic team? Because he's not a guy that suffers fools gladly, and he is quick to tell people if he doesn't think they're intellectually or otherwise measuring up. You know, he's quite a driven sort of fellow. So I think that whether the journalists of the Stuff are prepared to be up substantially their game is perhaps a potential risk there, you know.
1: And whether or not they actually think that a non-journalist coming in and telling them how to do their job will go well, just the whole personality of that as well too, Chris.
0: Well, it's happening all over. Barry Weiss is taking over CBS News. It's got new ownership, centre-right ownership. She was a columnist. She's taking over CBS News, and she's now being put in charge of editorial content of CNN. It seems to me it's a recognition by the business owners that the current model is not working, that just singing to your own left-wing choir is a diminishing market. A lot of those people are splintering off onto podcasts and you know, more focused left-wing things anyway. So maybe it's a return to the idea that mainstream journalists should try and appeal more broadly, you know, not just to left-wingers, but to people who are generally interested in politics and what's happening in Wellington, which used to be what the Dominion Post really did, wasn't it? It was the political, the paper of record for politics, basically.
1: Absolutely.
0: You know?
1: And it was also very much clearly aligned with classic liberal metropolitan viewpoints. That was the other thing about the Dominion too. Chris, thank you very much. Nice to talk to you. Always is. Thank you. Mark, welcome to the show. Good morning. Good afternoon to you.
2: Yeah, I can understand why Labour don't want to come on your show after watching Tangi Takeri yesterday on Jack Lane's show. Their policies are basically of a high school level that you could drive a free bus through at this stage. What shocked me over the weekend is I'm watching Nicola Willis just have a random press conference to basically make fun of Labour's financial and fiscal lack of nous, I guess. I'd never seen anything like that before from a finance minister to sort of have a press conference to just rubbish the politicians' economic policies. Have you?
1: I have. And, she chose the day well. She chose a Sunday because she knows that there's not much happening on a Sunday generally. She also knows something else because she knows the media are lazy. Particularly the Wellington media and the political media. So you could have gone to see Winston Peters at Cambridge, which is not in Auckland or Wellington. You know what I mean? So instead, Peters' really speech on Sunday at Cambridge was quite an act of here I am, here we are. This was laying out some serious policy definitions. But instead, she does very cleverly, I thought, goes to the Beehive, holds a press conference, probably offers afternoon tea to them, and says, off we go, knowing how lazy the Parliamentary Press Gallery are.
2: Yeah, I mean, these policies that Labor are putting out, I wouldn't even credit to a tertiary student. I mean, they're like something a high school student would sort of dream up and put forward, and there's so many holes in it. But I mean, Jack Tame yesterday, he just found so many holes, and I mean, that's just the surface look at it. I mean, Auckland could turn around and take away their $50 cap and say, oh, well, the government's going to pay for this. Why don't you do that? Or Wellington, yeah, or Christchurch.
1: Yeah, yeah.
2: And I just wanted to, just something you brought up earlier, this national ticketing system, this is the biggest scam and white elephant this country's ever seen.
1: Yep.
2: And someone, they need to stop putting money into this right now.
1: Yep.
2: Because as far as I can see, the $1.4 billion with a B is getting wasted on something that could be solved with a frigging app. I mean, I was talking to my son yesterday, who's basically, he lives in Wellington, uses a system, the public system there, and he said he's already using his phone to pay on a system. So we're paying $1.4 billion for a system that's absolutely redundant. And this is, Chris Bishop needs to put a cork in this particular project, because it's really a waste of money, isn't it?
1: Well, I mean, I'm so glad you've raised this issue, because I've been saying this to nobody for the last 4 years. And when I say no, this, nobody's been picking this up. Can I just tell everybody that's listening to this right now that the cost of this is $1.4 billion. $1.4 billion. That is the cost of Motu Move, which is so effing woke, it's just not funny. The National Public Transport Ticketing System. And it still isn't working. Councils, regional councils and government have been putting hundreds of millions of dollars more into it. Because, and I think I know why Chris Bishop isn't pulling out, and that's because they've spent $1.4 billion. And it's like dealing with all IT. Oh, if you take your money out, nothing will happen. Whereas if I put an extra $300 million in, maybe we'll have it finished. You know what I mean? I mean, they've got the IT industry looking after this has got the government and regional councils by the short and curlies, because if they do move out, it's all over. So they keep on saying it's going to cost more money. It is a classic IT stuff-up of the highest order. And they should be fired, lots of people, a long time ago, but they just seem to be getting more and more rich.
2: I just think they should stop putting money into it immediately. It's something that I mean, I'm not a tech wizard, but it would be something that could be solved with an app, which, you know, could be developed for not much. By the time they get it running in 2027, it'll be completely redundant, you know? It'll be replaced by something else. I mean, it's just...
1: The question I first asked when it came before us. Why do we want a national ticketing system? Seriously, why?
2: But it's been solved already, Michael. That's the problem. It's already been solved.
1: Yeah. No, fair point.
2: Auckland are using it. Wellington are using it.
1: Yeah.
2: Like, you can use your phone to tap on. It's a bloody app. It's a $1.4 billion app at the moment. It's just crazy.
1: Correct. Yep. Good on you, Mark. Thank you. Paul from Whanganui, welcome to the show. Good morning to you. Afternoon.
3: Hello, to you. Yeah, good afternoon. Yes, it was actually interesting the other week, because the woman next door works in that department where there's sterilisation of, in that advert.
1: Oh,
3: and those,
1: yes.
3: Those in the department, she said, we thought it was a joke. Just looking at it, it was, yeah. So yeah. Anyway, that's by the by. A couple of calls ago, a guy talking about why people won't come, and it's not because of you or Sean, or it's because of the listeners, etc. Now, my point, those are exactly the people you should be talking to. Because what is the point in preaching to the converted? The object is to get your message and get votes from people who weren't going to vote for you.
1: Agreed.
3: So in a lot of ways, to me, it's the perfect place to be airing your policies and things. I don't know what you think of that.
1: No, absolutely. I need to go and talk to people who aren't on my side, because I need their vote. I don't need the people who are already voting for me, so there's no point in talking to the choir. go and talk to the people outside who are not coming into church at all.
3: That's exactly it. And your point that is, and as emotionally, it's a swing voter. But this particular year, the swing voter is not swinging left to right. It is swinging either right to further right or a little bit right, or on the other side, Labour left, or the deranged with the Greens, or the completely dangerous with the Māori Party. So swing voters are only moving between their own sector.
1: Mm.
3: That's how I see the polls are painting it. Too.
1: Well, and that's where it comes down to that 10% who in the middle ground. I mean, Labour's, listen, if the polls can be believed, and I think they're relatively accurate, I give a sort of a sample of it. Labour's actually increased their polling support from the last election. Now, they actually haven't taken that from the Greens. They've taken that from National. So, you know, National's had its lunch. It's eaten by both by both Labour, but also by particularly New Zealand First. But
3: yes.
1: So, and I have to say, somebody who's going to vote Labour and somebody who's going to vote New Zealand First, they're quite different. Are they different constituencies? Probably, aren't they?
3: Well, yes, that's a valid point. That's a valid point. I suppose part of the problem being that National is so closely aligned with Labour that yes. You could get movement there because, let's face it.
1: Well, that's why National people talk about the grand alliance between Labour and National, Paul. They talk about this grand alliance and they say, oh, there's hardly any difference in policy between you. There is. There's quite some significant differences. But nonetheless, the perception is that they inhabit the same space.
3: Yes, I can never see actually. It's got some merit, but I can never see it working because the party with the lower end of the boats is going to be subservient to the one with the slightly higher boats.
1: Absolutely. It would never work, and it'd be the destruction of one of the major parties of this country, and I think both parties recognise that. Nice to talk to you again, Paul. Graham, welcome to the show. Good morning to you. Sorry, afternoon. Oh, I keep on making that error.
4: Yeah. Hi, Michael. You've been talking about the national ticketing system and the bottomless bucket of costing.
1: Yep.
4: But if you want something worse, what about the National Health Information Service, which is... They hired 500 people to set that up 5 years ago, and so far it hasn't happened, it hasn't worked, it doesn't work. And then Britain, Britain's another country, but they tried this, and they ended up writing off £21 billion because it didn't work. I mean, we could well go the same way with the National Health Information System here.
1: Yes, it's a health digital investment plan, 10 years, I think it's meant to take, to get there, but I don't know how much it's cost. Have you sort of followed that one at all? You obviously have.
4: Well, it was in the couple of billion at the start of the announcement, but where it is now, I don't know. Somebody knows, but they're not saying publicly. And
1: to be perfectly honest with you, that makes more sense than having a national ticketing system.
4: Yeah.
1: For public transport, for God's sake. I mean, that's just crazy stuff.
4: Well, the health information system, Canterbury had a pretty good one already up and running. And my question at the time was, well, why don't we adopt that and, you know, improve it as we go? But, oh, no, you can't do that. You've got to build a totally new one.
1: Start all over again, yeah.
4: And but 500 right. people, including all the appropriate cultural advisors and so on, and there we are. 5 years later, we're no further ahead that I'm aware of. And the only country that managed to do this was, that I'm aware of, and that was Denmark did it by just getting one of the big firms from the United States and saying, come on in, Sun Computers, signed a watertight agreement with them and got a pretty good system. And we're a small country, we should be able to do that.
1: You would think so. Good on you.
4: Yeah.
1: Thanks, Graham. Well pointed out. And Colin, welcome to the show.
5: Hello, Michael, and thank you. Michael, I've been sitting on a little gem. I'm very old. I'm 91. I've been sitting on a little gem for a long time that seems particularly relevant now. You there?
1: I am. I'm listening.
5: Yeah. Many decades ago, I had an uncle who was a scientist, and he was part of a group that spent, I think it was 4 or 5 years, surveying all the native bush in New Zealand. And it was very interesting. Now, when I was at school in the 30s and 40s, we were shown horrifying pictures of the tailings from the gold dredges.
1: Sorry, how is this relevant to what we're talking about today, can I ask, Colin?
5: Well, you're talking about mining.
1: No, I'm not talking about mining. We haven't talked about mining today at all.
5: Oh, well, I'm just watching a YouTube clip about mining.
1: No, okay, I haven't talked about mining today at all, Colin, but when we do talk about mining, please do call in. Thank you so much. All right. Have I got another break before I go? I have? That's it? Okay. All right. So I'm off. I'll be back again tomorrow. And hopefully, Colin will be talking about mining. But I suspect not. You look after yourselves. Bye-bye.
6: 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Shane Jones, Deputy Leader of New Zealand First, looks forward to you all joining him in Kaikoura. 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
10: In this update, our government is welcoming the announcement of a US-Iran Memorandum of Understanding on ending the war. US President Donald Trump says a deal's been reached to immediately cease all military operations and allow free transit through the Strait of Hormuz. Foreign Minister Winston Peters says the strait disruption has had serious impacts on our economy, and this constructive deal is a step towards reducing tensions and promoting stability. Prime Minister Chris Luxon says New Zealand wants peace.
11: The key thing for me is, you know, we've got to control what we can control, and really we do want a resolution there. We do want diplomacy, not more military action. We need those ships flowing.
10: Serious youth crime is down across most of the country, but three regions lag behind. An Oranga Tamariki briefing shows the government's already surpassed its target of a 15% decrease in serious and persistent youth offending by 2030. Jamie Cunningham has more.
12: Numbers fell to 856 in December, down 22% from a baseline of 1,100 in 2023. Most districts met the target, but Canterbury and Waitemata recorded 5% reductions, while Eastern was the only district to see an increase, up 10%.
10: Inflation may be becoming more widespread, pushed by fuel prices. Latest Infometrics and foodstuff data shows grocery supplier costs are rising again for the first time since October, affecting all departments. Infometrics principal economist Brad Olson says price increases are likely as businesses adjust operating margins.
13: It takes a while for businesses to make a determination on what sort of cost changes they need to make, how much that fuel has gone up.
10: Investors are looking ahead to SpaceX's future. More than 500 million shares changed hands when the company went public over the weekend, making Elon Musk the first trillionaire. 4,400 company employees are now millionaires. Generate investment specialist Greg Smith, it's still a wait and see on how far the company will go. And that's news.
9: Sport on the platform.
10: To sport, and Cam Roygaard has his full focus on the Super Rugby Pacific final rather than accusations of milking a penalty that resulted in the Hurricanes' opening try and their semi-final win over the Blues. The All Blacks halfback had his legs taken out by a chasing Bowden Barrett while attempting a catch, but bounced up for a quick tap that eventually resulted in Geordie Barrett dotting down. Roygaard feels his tap and go kept the game moving and says he doesn't regret what he did. A record number of pole vaulters for a major event have been picked in New Zealand's 21-strong athletics team for the Commonwealth Games. 2022 Games bronze medalists Imogen Ayres, Olivia McTaggart and Eliza McCartney are joined by men's national champion James Steyn and Nick Southgate. And Ryan Fox has completed a tie for eighth finish in defence of his Canadian Open title on golf's PGA Tour. And that's sport. I'm Wendy Petrie.
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14: All right, team, for Northland, fine weather today. We're expecting rain tomorrow early in the day, then a few showers clearing later. For Waikato to Wellington, also Coromandel Bay of Plenty and the Central High Country, isolated showers turning to rain south of Taumarunui this evening and elsewhere overnight. Rain should ease to showers tomorrow and they clear in the afternoon. For Gisborne to Wairarapa, fine, but rain spreading north tomorrow, gradually clearing from the south. Nelson, Marlborough and Canterbury. We've got rain for Canterbury, spreading north of Savo, easing back to showers overnight and then clearing to mostly fine weather tomorrow. For Buller, Grey and Westland, rain easing to showers later this afternoon and then clearing mostly tomorrow morning. We've got a few showers back though tomorrow night. For Otago, Southland and Fiordland, scattered showers clearing this evening. Rain developing in Fiordland and coastal Southland tomorrow. Some heavy later in the day with scattered rain for inland Southland. And finally, the Chatham Islands should be fine, but brief rain moves in tomorrow, easing back to a few showers.
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1: Well, good afternoon, team. Welcome in. Good to have your company here today on the platform. Yes, indeed, you are with me. Leah Parnapper, also producer Kelly here as well. And what a lineup today. The wonderful Jill Ovens from the Women's Rights Party is going to be joining me a little later on. There's a new Curia poll commissioned by the Women's Rights Party suggesting a majority of New Zealanders oppose men who identify as women having unrestricted access to women's and girls' single-sex spaces. And why this is a bit of a big deal, because they did this a couple of years ago and the numbers reflect a very different attitude towards it. So, and it's going the right way. Also, Carolyn Young, Retail New Zealand's chief exec, a report out showing that the illicit tobacco in this country now makes up a third of all tobacco consumed. So one in three ciggies, one of them's illicit, and the government's missing out on more than $800 million in tax revenue because of it. So we're going to talk to Carolyn about that as well, and what her members are saying, selling illegal tobacco. Where we are going to start, though, the show today, the Sensible Sentencing Trust has expressed huge disappointment at the Justice Select Committee's report on the Crimes Amendment Bill, which fails to recommend a mandatory minimum non-parole period for coward punches causing death. The Trust argues the issue has been debated for nearly a decade now and says New Zealand courts have consistently handed down sentences that don't reflect public expectations, and points to Australia, states such as Victoria and New South Wales, where minimum non-parole periods are substantially longer than here for similar offending. To tell us more about that is Louise Parsons from the Sensible Sentencing Trust. Good afternoon, Louise.
2: Hello, Leah.
1: Lovely to see you again.
2: Thank you. You too.
1: All right. This is disappointing from the Justice Select Committee. As it stands, someone can kill another person with a single unprovoked punch and are often out of prison in a little over a year. Is that, have I got that right?
2: Yeah, sadly, you have got that right. And I think your intro said about the sentencing in New South Wales, you know, they don't have minimum sentences either, but that's just that's their bar. That's where it kind of starts, whereas in New Zealand it can start a lot lower. We trust our judiciary to sentence correctly, but all they do, and this is something that we can trust them to do, is to get the very bare minimum that they can possibly impose, so that the types of this type of crime, which is the worst type you can possibly think of, it's not the worst, but you know what I mean, someone dies as a result of it, and you've got people that the sentences, it goes down and down and down until it gets to 2 years, and then the judge has the authority to halve it, and then someone can spend a year on home detention. So they can't get home detention until the sentences below 2 years. It's abhorrent, and you know, we had an opportunity right now to change it, and there's a lot of support by the MPs, by the backbenchers.
1: Can I the sorry, only one that's sorry not, to, yeah. Yeah, sorry Louise, I don't want to sorry, but yeah, no, it's just I have all these questions about that, and you're going to go through all of it without me getting to ask. So that's fine. We are going to get to that, but I promise you. Can I go back to the home detention, because listeners might not know this, but as you said, to add insult to injury, is it around 25% of coward punch deaths result in the offender sitting at home? That's a huge number.
2: Yeah, and you remember, I have been in this game for a wee while now, because I was right at the start of the Sensible Sentencing Trust started, and you know, New Zealanders were calling for tougher sentencing back then, and we're talking, you know, 2002, and home detention was never intended for serious offences. It was never intended for violent crime, and now it's being used as a pawn by the judiciary, because they have carte blanche. There is no watchdog that is saying, actually, you know, you're taking the, you know, proverbial.
1: Okay. Yeah,
2: from,
1: yeah.
2: Um, yeah,
1: Would some say, Louise, though, that the judiciary, I mean, and my listeners have been in touch when we talk about, you know, justice, and they get frustrated as well. But you know, some also say, they have to be, you know, you can't, what's the word, you know, you set the laws, but you can't, you said there's no watchdog over the judiciary. We can't really do that, can we? They've got to be, leave them to do their job.
2: Oh, absolutely. And I guess where I say watchdog is, the watchdog is Parliament. If Parliament give minimum sentencing, then the judiciary don't have that discretion. And that's what we need to take away, is a discretion, because, you know, it's systemic in the justice system that some of it's been mandated from other political parties, is keep it low, keep it low, keep them out of prison. And so you can't suddenly expect a judge to go, they're right. Oh, I'm going to start suddenly giving them 7 years. They'll have appeals coming out of the wahoo. So, you know, we need to draw a line in the sand and say, right, we now have minimum sentencing. You can't go below 7 years. That's it.
1: Yeah.
2: Now go for it.
1: Do your job. Yeah. Tell us what they do in Australia, because how long do they serve for a similar offence?
2: Seven years can be quite typical, 8 years. Yeah. But again, it's that precedence, because they've got better judges and better, you know, the benchmark, if you like, it starts a lot higher. So there's no reason to do what our judges are doing. And, I mean, they had a pretty strong mandate, if you like, from our previous government, saying we want the prison muster out. We don't want you sentencing them to bigger sentences, because it means our jails are going to be packed and, you know, jails don't work, and we'd rather have criminals on our streets. Yes. I mean, I'm being very sarcastic here. That's the difference, is that there is political will in Australia. There is no political will here. There is political will. New Zealand First are very much behind this, and so are ACT. And National, you know, they're the ones that have been quite vocal about being tough
1: on crime. Why are they not for it?
2: They are for it. I think Paul Goldsmith understands the issue.
1: Right.
2: I don't think he's a true believer of it, because he could actually change this. Now, this is the Crimes Amendment Bill that we're talking about, but there is an opportunity for Paul to actually get his officials to come out and do some extra work and to make a commitment that this will happen so that it can be changed under the Sentencing Reform Bill.
1: So
2: it can happen before the election, actually.
1: Yes, it can happen, and you're right. I find it's interesting with Paul Goldsmith, because you are right. National had, you know, went to the polls last in the election for tough on crime, and I think like the likes of Mark Mitchell and Commissioner Chambers, they genuinely believe it. But Paul seems to skirt around the edges of quite a few things. You know, if we were talking about the BSA, you know, well, I'll disestablish them. Yep. And it wasn't until he gets really pushed that he said, all right, but they're still here. When's that going to happen? So I don't know. Paul does need prodding.
2: And that has to come from us as New Zealanders. Yeah. We have to do the product. And I'm happy to do it for New Zealanders. So get on our website, sst.nz, and give us the power to do that, because we're all volunteers. Yeah. And I'm not, you know, it's not about money. It's about giving us the time and the mandate to do it. But you think about Mark Mitchell and the Police Commissioner, Chambers. They're out there. They, you know, that's their background. They've earned the right to talk about this. Of course they want tougher sentencing. Of course they believe what we're talking about, because they're the ones that are trying to lock up these bad guys, and it's the judiciary that are letting them out. I don't think Paul Goldsmith has that same motivation, shall we call it.
1: Yeah, that's true. Yeah.
2: And he's listening to officials. Now, he can talk to his officials and direct them.
1: Yeah. He's talking the talk sometimes, but he's never walked the walk, shall we say. So maybe that's why. Having said that, and we've talked about Mark, and you did say at the beginning, some MPs have acknowledged concerns about the weak cowed punch sentences, and have even recommended a separate piece of legislation to deal with this issue. Is that needed? Is that the genuine path forward, or does that sound like another delay to you?
2: It is kicking the can down the road, isn't it, to be fair?
1: Yeah.
2: But, you know, we'll take a win any way we can get it. So if that's what it's going to take, we will support that. But what we at least want is a commitment from Paul Goldsmith that he will do this. What is he going to do? Is he going to do the work? Because, yes, he's said that it's going to take a bit of work to change the legislation. There is a lot of, you know, the whole select committee process about the coward punch, what it did do was identify that there's a lot of support for it,
1: yeah,
2: obviously from the community, but from the MPs themselves. There is a lot of support. So
1: yeah,
2: he could get this over the line. So that's a really good thing. They, you know, it's been identified that the sentencing is just an absolute joke. So there is, that work has been done. So it's just up to them now to make it happen. So we are asking for a commitment.
1: Yeah.
2: Can he do something before the election and get this into legislation, or will he make the commitment to at least do it after the election?
1: Yeah.
2: As in do the work and change the law.
1: And as you said, the opportunity exists now,
2: yes,
1: as it's already, to make these important changes to the legislation at the committee of the whole House stage of the bill. And so
2: yes,
1: for our listeners, how we can support you is to jump on your website, yes?
2: Yeah, I mean, jump on our website, sst.nz. It's a very, very easy one. You can either donate, you can either contact me, send me emails or support, or contact Paul Goldsmith. It's easy to find these MPs, and just contact him directly and say, this is what we expected, this is what we voted for, and this is what you should be doing. At least give us a commitment of some description. But, yeah, definitely jump on our website. There's lots of really good information on there as well.
1: Because someone's little dog's kicked off in your house. Or was that my dog?
2: That'll be my dog's. They always
1: That'll be yours. because, Louise, you know, I struggle to see how we have not, as you said, you've argued and debated this for over a decade. We look at what's happened in Australia, how they've done it, and they changed their laws years ago. And, you know, how much longer should victims' families have to wait? I want to say no-brainer, but I'm sorry for that use of words, because, of course, it's a coward punch. You know, it's a long, long time
2: it's
1: coming. Yeah.
2: Yeah, and I'm glad you said that, Leah, because I don't think the word victim's used enough in the whole argument.
1: Yeah.
2: And what people don't understand, well, some people wouldn't understand, and I was one of them, is that when you are a victim, it's very, very difficult to get over the loss of someone when justice isn't served. You know, we can grieve loss, and we all find it shocking and sad, and no matter how you lose someone, but
1: yeah,
2: when there's an issue of justice and someone, you know, someone's sitting at home on home detention and you've lost your child or your brother or your sister, it's very difficult to get on with the grieving process. And, you know, this is an insult to victims, to be fair. Yeah.
1: Yes. Yeah.
2: It is
1: a
2: no-brainer.
1: Well,
2: just get it done. You've had plenty of time to do this, so get it done.
1: Yeah. Nice. Louise, it's always always a pleasure to catch up with you, always informative, and I thank you for your time. That is Louise Parsons, the National Spokesperson for Sensible Sentencing Trust. And do you know that they've analysed 15 cases of coward punch manslaughters since 2011? And on average, an offender convicted of this punch causing the death of somebody is sentenced to just 3 years and 4 months imprisonment for the violent, unprovoked killing of another human being. And as we also mentioned further, because of soft parole and early release laws, the offenders of release from prison will become eligible for parole after just 14 months on average. And then to add insult to injury, around 25% of coward punch deaths result in the offender sitting on their backside at home detention. And if we look to Australia, their jurisdictions on this, such as New South Wales and Victoria. The average sentence for cow and punch manslaughter is there around 9.7 years. Now, that's a proper sentence. In New South Wales, 9.5 years. In Victoria, the minimum non-parole period for imprisonment is at least 6 years. And that's standard in both states, with an average of about 7 years. And home detention is never imposed for manslaughter. You should never get home detention for manslaughter. You should not be sitting at home. In fact, it's expressly forbidden as a sentence in New South Wales. Victoria abolished home D as a sentencing option in 2012. Oh, so long ago. What are we, 2026? And as you heard Louise, she said the trust is now urging the government to use the next stage of the bill to introduce stronger sentencing laws, saying victims' families have already waited too long for this reform. If you wanted to know a little bit more about it and jump on their website, sst.nz, very easy, that one, sst.nz, and maybe familiarise yourself with it and help them out, because she said that's all kind of, you know, they're all volunteers doing good work. All right, team. 0800 debate 332283. No, I'd actually love to. I don't know when last time we had a really good talk about home detention. I don't know anyone who's been on it. Well, I probably do, actually. Probably parts of my family going. But home detention, I'd love to hear from anyone who kind of knows a lot more than I do about it. It to me, and this is why I probably got it wrong, but, you know, you sit at home, are you allowed, obviously you're allowed to go out certain hours of the day, you know, for a doctor's visit or get your groceries or something. But in general, I mean, what is it? You just literally do sit at home and watch Netflix and that's it. You just do a year sitting in your house. I mean, how is that punishment? If anyone knows more about it. And what is it like for the families? Because you would have to, like, I have spoken in the past, a few years ago actually, a really interesting chap called me about it, and he said that his son was on home detention and had been living at home. He didn't really have a place to go to. The courts weren't happy. He was kind of couch surfing and then he'd committed this crime. And then he had to move in with his family, move back to his mum and dad, because he was a young man. And, his father was, you know, obviously not impressed with his son, but also said it was really, really hard on the whole family because, you know, they were now living it with him. So I don't know if anyone knows a little bit more or experienced this. I mean, sit at home for a whole year just watching TV. What have they got to do? Report in to their parole person or something, I suppose, as well. Do they all wear bracelets? Little bit of ankle jewellery to make sure they don't wander the streets at night? Who knows? 0800 debate, if anyone knows a bit more about the old Home D, if you've been on it. Jeez, that'd be a good call. So my aircon unit has just got a mind of its own today. Blowing my papers everywhere. Leah, great turnout at field days by ACT. I went 2 days and I got to speak with 6 of their MPs, all very approachable and interested to discuss policy. I love their focus on issues that matter to our nation. Oh, that's good, Graham. I mean, field days has become the important place for parties to go to, isn't it? Especially in an election year. Winning over the all-important rural side of New Zealand. They're all there. Graham, was Labor there? There seems to be this. They had a booth. Did they have a booth? Because they were all lined up next to each other, weren't they? There was like 4 booths and they all had to be right there or opposite each other or whatever. And I spoke with Mark Cameron and I also spoke with, oh no, he wasn't, I spoke with Andrew Hoggart from ACT last week. He was at field days and he said, well, no, there was no one in it when he was there. But then old Chippy, Chris Hipkins, came out. He was quite offended when he heard that. He said that they were out and about mingling. They weren't just staying in their booths. They were walking around meeting the Kiwis. But was he, Graham? Did a little guy come up to you with clean gumboots on? And did he? Leah, it is not punishment. It's a bloody joke. I'd be full of hatred for anyone who did that to anyone I care about. There are plenty of crims walking around gizzy with bracelets on. It's a bloody joke, says Karen. God, really? How do you... why? Why are they allowed to wander around with bracelets? Do they have a certain time they're allowed to go out and do things? Or go and see their parolee person or whatever it is? Why are they allowed to wander around with bracelets on? And it is a joke, Karen. I mean... Yeah, you didn't mince your words there. You said I would be full of hatred for anyone that did that. And that's what Louise said. She said, you know, we don't, again, the victims get lost in this. You know, you've lost someone you love from an absolute, you know, oxygen thief who's taken someone's life by punching them when they don't see it coming, banging the back of their head, and then they get to sit at home and while the family has to live with this, you would just absolutely, Karen, you're right, you would be full of hatred. I mean, and you always say, well, try not to be because it's just, it eats you up, but I would be the same. Where's the justice? You have killed somebody and even if they do go to prison, it's 14 months. It's averaging out at 14 months. They get about 3 years and then it gets bumped down. And if they say sorry and, you know, I had a really, really, I wasn't hugged enough as a child, then they get it taken down again. Even though that now has been capped at 40%, but why do we even have that? Group from Opportunity were walking and discussing with certain industry groups on Saturday. That's what the story about benefits for people in prison and on Home D does. It stays the same, says Scott. Also, what's the story about benefits for people in prison and on Home D? Does it stay the same? I don't know. That's a good point. I mean, I don't know. No, you wouldn't be getting a benefit if you're sitting in prison. Surely not. Or at home, D, still, you know, on the Benny. Really? I actually bought a horse. I actually bought a horse years ago, Leah, from a guy with a bracelet. Ask no questions, tell no lies. Oh, really? Leah, Chippy is nothing but a bold-faced liar. They didn't even bother to set up a booth. They walked around like cowards. Yeah. That's from Heath, the panel beater. Yes, that's what I heard, Heath. I heard that Chris Hipkins did say that, no, well, we didn't get a booth this year because we wanted to get out and mingle with the people. So that was his excuse. And someone else has just said, Leah, they better bloody not be on a benefit in jail. Look, unless someone can really knows for sure, I would be, what a rort that would be. Surely not. And I just thought of it then, big sigh. Incidentally, my son was headbutted by a random guy in Tauranga last weekend. He just walked up and did it. Hours later, my son saw him getting arrested for doing it to other guys who phoned the cops. Bloody hell, says B. What? Do you know what, Brenda? I've noticed in my, just around, there's a lot of, how do I put it, you know, mental health issues, a lot of people walking around that you know they should not be just walking the streets. You know, just went to the supermarket over the weekend and there was a strange guy just kind of hanging around out the front. And look, I don't know his story, but I think, like, that guy was just walking around headbutting people in the weekend. Why the hell is he on the streets? We have got a lot of people, sadly, that and the only, unless we really, you know, need to be can I say, locked up, or they need to be getting help, not living on the streets or walking around. I mean, you know, B, lucky he just headbutted your son. I mean, that's still, you know, terrible. But he could have also easily just had a knife, right? Just walked around, you know, oh, I'm going to go stab that person. I'm going to go stab that person. I mean, look what happens at bus, you know, on the buses. So we've got a lot of people out there that do need some help, and they should not be out walking freely. Leah, you can be assured, although the people in jail will not be on a benefit. Most of their families will be, says Bruce. Okay. Going to grab the break team. 0800 debate. We've been talking Home D. Bracelets, if you want to join in. 5050 is the text. Back shortly.
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1: Leah Panapa on the platform.
2: Yes, indeed. We have been talking about home detention because I was speaking with Louise Parsons from the Sensible Sentencing Trust about, the injustice of our judiciary at the moment when it comes to one specific part of the Crimes Amendment Bill is looking to change the coward punch and someone dies, manslaughter. And at the moment, you can do it, kill somebody. And in New Zealand, the kind of max is about 3 years, 4 months, something like that. But it always gets knocked down to an average of about 14 months. And then if it gets under a year, then they can apply for home D. And a lot of them get home detention. So that's where we have kind of started on this home detention. And why Paul Goldsmith is just not getting on with it and changing the law and to become in line with Australia, where it's no minimum parole and it's 7 years, I think, is the average, up to 9 years. 9.5 years, I think, was in New South Wales. Someone has said here, Leah, there's no one on home D wandering around in town. Those on community detention also wear a bracelet, but that sentence is basically a curfew. Home D was a good option for someone who had a job. They could continue working. They have a little chit. For every venture out of the house, and the times are very tight. No stopping for Maccas on the way home. Home D is a hard lag for two reasons. There's no reduction for good behaviour. You do every single day, and imagine being on the beach and everyone had an ice cream, but you weren't allowed. Much harder than being at a beach where there's no ice cream. Oh, okay. Interesting way of looking at it. Much harder than being at a beach where there's no ice cream. I see what you're saying. No dole in jail, but of course they're on full benefits on home detention and more. They have Uber deliveries. They can watch Netflix and chillin' with the munchies. Jordan B said, my son thinks it was a gang initiation thing. Oh, yeah, okay. It's bloody stupid, isn't it, if that's one. Yeah, or he's just not all there. So a little bit of confession time from Leah. No, I haven't done home day before. I thought I sit at home every day. I had a very big week in Kelly Fox, and it's my own fault.
3: You got the bird flu.
2: And I'm really, really, really, really, really, really struggling today.
3: That's a nice way of putting it. Okay.
2: So you know how I say this probably every day. I say, come on, guys, give us a call, you know, otherwise it's just me banging on. today is super important because I need other people to talk.
3: And not too loudly.
2: Yeah, it's moved out of my head, although my head does feel like it's got cotton wool in there. I actually feel nauseous.
3: Oh, no. And it's self-doubt.
2: Yeah, look, I know.
3: Yep. That's okay. Hey, look, we all do that. We're
2: and
3: all
2: a
3: adults.
2: Little shaking.
3: So we need people to help Leah, to help her carry through.
2: Yeah, because I can't.
3: Bring up
2: a
3: bit of yarn.
2: 3 o'clock seems, 4 o'clock, say, 4 o'clock seems like a decade away. And I'm just going to get lower and lower in the chair. and I feel that, you know, it feels like the time's actually going the other way, you know, when it's taking too long and it just goes tick. Anyway, why have I done this to myself?
3: What was the occasion on the weekend?
2: Well, it was a birthday for a deceased friend, who sadly he passed away way too young last year with cancer. And, you know, left a grieving wife and a young son. Mm. And I think she just wanted, because it's his actual birthday today, but we all got together yesterday to, you know, talk about him. And I think, you know, it's his first birthday for her without him. So I just, you know, you can understand it. She just wanted to get friends together and, you know, you don't really want to be alone. So we did that, and I don't know, Kelly, it was just...
3: That's a good reason, if there's anyone, that's a good reason.
2: I saw people I haven't seen for a long time because we were, you know, we came together.

0: for him. In fact, some of them I used to work with in the media. So it was great to see them. You know, it was quite funny because I always think how we talk about mainstream media all the time here at the platform. And there were a couple that were at this do yesterday that do work in mainstream media, right? And one of them I thought wasn't actually kind of like talking to me.
1: Oh,
0: and I thought, no, it can't be. I've known you a long time. I haven't had a go at you. I've had a go at, you know, the establishment you work for, you know, dirty, rotten TVNZ. But anyway, but no, he didn't. It finally took his glasses off and he said, I had a really big night last night, Leah. It was about 3 a.m. I went, oh. He said, so, yeah, no, it's not. I'm just surviving at the moment. But, yeah, we pushed. We just had a, you know, it was a sunny day in Auckland yesterday and we were out in the garden bar. And I don't normally, and hand on heart, I don't like a Sunday call the Sunday session because I know I've got work the next day and I take it seriously. So Sundays I normally turn down events. You know, if someone says, oh, I want to catch up on a Sunday, I'll go, nope. Nope, we can't do it Friday, we can't do it Sunday. But this was a special moment, right? I couldn't say to her, no, look, I'd...
1: It's the heavenly birthday, you cannot say no to that.
0: It's a heavenly birthday, yes it was. So no, you know, and his little boy's running around and, yeah. So it was a good day, but then she went home and a few people went home and a few of us didn't go home.
1: So you could have gone and you could have had it out at any point, but hey, look, now these things happen, hindsight's wonderful,
0: and
1: water is also your friend. Or coffee, or burgers. Well, burgers, I suggest burgers, fattening food. Yeah, soak it up.
0: I think also what happens is you forget that you're no longer 20-something, right? And that your body just can't do it. I mean, I remember telling my doctor a few years ago, I said, gosh, you know, we can only... You know, I used to be able to kind of do a couple nights back-to-back. You know, we're on holiday, it's like every night you're out. And she goes... She just looks at me and she goes, well, Leah, you're in your 50s.
1: Oh. You're well out of your 20s now.
0: I said, harsh, but fair. She said, your body can't metabolize it, Leah. She gave me all these reasons, right? And it goes, in my ear, Kelly, and it goes out the other. Anyway.
1: Does it get in there in the middle there somewhere? No, okay.
0: Yeah, around about 8 o'clock last night, I thought maybe this is time to stop.
1: Oh, my God. Oh, well, no sympathy. No sympathy
0: no,
1: for you
0: absolutely,
1: today.
0: No, absolutely. Absolutely not. So, anyway. Oh,
1: well Dave, done, though, for making it into work because that's an achievement.
0: Well, do you know what Kelly said to me when I came on? She goes, oh, I like the dressing gown look. I forgot that I'm on camera, right? And I don't get ready until about 20 minutes before I come on here. So I'm wandering around in my dressing gown I like to call it my house frock. I've got a house frock as well. So I wear a house frock and no makeup and everything. And I came into the studio to get something and I walk past my camera, which goes straight into HQ down in Wellington. Everyone would have seen
1: I looked at it and I went, oh, Leah's there. That's good. Wait on. What is she wearing?
0: Hell is
1: that
0: she
1: is
0: wearing?
1: A bloody dressing gown. I'm thinking, oh, she hasn't got that hung that she's forgotten to put clothes on. Okay. Oh, well, there's about 10 minutes to go. We'll see what happens. But no, you've shown up and you look good. So
0: hasn't got that hung. I love it. And I just caught my glimpse of me looking in the camera and I was wearing my dressing gown. I thought, Leah, pull yourself together, please. look, I have a saviour. I have a saviour. Brenda, save me.
2: Okay. Thank you.
0: She loves it. Okay. Okay.
2: You need to go get... I have not had one myself, but look up NAD infusion. NAD.
0: Oh.
2: It's like an enzyme. It just jumpstarts, apparently.
0: I've heard of that. I actually have ever heard of NADs.
2: Yeah, so I think it's like to support cellular energy
0: rejuvenation.
2: Production.
0: Yes,
2: but you can actually get it in a tablet form by a New Zealand brand, and it's just called NMN, N for Nelly, M for Mary, N.
0: Yep.
2: Other than that, early night.
0: Do you know what it'd be? I've actually got that NMN. NMN.
2: Do you? Yes,
0: I've got it. I'll go and take. Well, I don't know why I haven't taken it today, but it's in a powder form. I've got the powder. I've been taking it forever. A year or so. And today was the day I just couldn't do it. But I'm going to go in the break and I'll Mostly my hubby's at home. He's working. Yeah. Working, she says.
2: So
0: I'll get him to get it for me. Hey, so was your son all right? Was he all right by this idiot?
2: Can you believe it? Anyway, I mean, when he told me, I was just like, don't be hearing this right now because I'm nowhere near you, boy. But he just said that all his teeth were feeling loose. I was just like, oh, no.
0: Oh, no.
2: He's really looked after his teeth, but haven't heard anything. I think he had an absolute amazing time. They went over to Hamilton to the Hurricanes game, and they went to field days, all of them. And I said, oh, did you see Luxon? Did you see Luxon? Oh, wait, no, did you see? What's the other? Chipkins. And he went, no, but I saw Matt Watson. And I was like, oh, that'll do. But I wanted to tell you, so I went down to the mailbox this morning and I saw a letter from IRD. And I was like, oh, no. Not specifically with my name on it. And as I took it out of the envelope and unfolded it, goes, IRD refund. I was like, ooh. So you know how I normally say, anything's better than a kick in the pants. I would rather have taken a kick in the pants. It was full weight for it, 9 cents. Nine.
0: What?
2: Cents.
0: Brenda, what?
2: I need to frame it. Whatever am I going to do with all of that 9 cents?
0: Oh, well, you've got the land that now you can build the dream home on it. That's fantastic. Why would that? Do you know what? And they would have cost more for the envelope, for the paper, for the printing, for the sending. It's mind-boggling. 9 cents return from Inland Revenue.
2: I mean, so in other words, Swedish rounding, 10 cents.
0: Swedish rounding, 10 cents. That's pathetic.
2: Bloody I would have
0: hell.
2: Taken the
0: kick
2: in the pants, rather. That would have been far more exciting.
0: Oh, that's funny.
2: Yes,
0: only out of our Inland Revenue Department. Brenda, thank you for the call. I so appreciate you.
2: Have a lovely rest of your afternoon, baby. Oh, dear God. See you, darling.
0: Okay, love. Bye. Make things worse too. You guys, it's all self-inflicted. So you don't feel sorry, of course. I know, but just to make it worse, my dog walker, who comes on a Monday to walk my dog, our dog, she texted and she's been quite poorly over the weekend and she said, look, I haven't got a flu or something. She says, I can't do today. So I'm looking at my dog going, you ain't getting to walk today, mate. Oh, I can't make it down the driveway. Oh, I'll have to do something for him, mate. It's not his fault. It's not his fault. He's got a bad mum. Hello, Vanessa.
3: Oh, sweetheart, I'm feeling for you. And I love how, don't you love it, like Brenda calls. I just said to Kelly, B and Ness to the rescue. So you just sit back, lovely. Oh, I'll natter away for a couple of minutes until you're sick of me.
0: Okay.
3: But, I sell any men. So it's huge right now.
0: Yes.
3: I don't know what we don't have to talk brands and stuff. But, yeah, definitely hook into that. But I tell you what, I think we're a similar age, you and I haven't drunk like I do now for a very, very long time, probably since I was a teenager. I haven't been a big drinker, but I don't know, since having teenagers, I don't know, something's given me to drink, but I don't, that sounds bad, but I drink hard liquor now.
0: Love it. I drink hard liquor.
3: Which I've never done. It's bizarre, right? So suddenly in my 50s, I've always drunk wine.
0: Yep.
3: My CBD wine, but wine. And now I do not barely touch wine. I might have a bubbles if it's a special occasion or something. But I'm a vodka or a margarita girl. And man, I love it.
0: Three
3: or four of those bad boys, and it's just party town. I love
0: party
3: it.
0: Party town, yeah. Party Nessie. What's you have your? Do you have how do you have your vodka? Do you have it like with mixes or on the rocks or what do you do?
3: Did I hear you say straight? Yeah, vodka straight out of the bottle, baby. No, so I'll tell you my secret. I call it my Cheeky Cheetahs Cosmo.
0: Oh, yeah.
3: So two or three shots of body, Mm-hmm. And this, I don't know if you've ever heard of it. The brand is Fever Tree, and they do a soda, and it's an Uzu lime soda, so one of those.
0: Wow.
3: And then a dash of cranberry juice and a slice of lime, baby, and we're off. We're off to the races.
0: Oh, it sounds it sounds blooming exotically gorgeous. Oh, how nice.
3: It is. Yeah, so that's my kind of go-to Friday night. Friday after work or Saturday rugby or, you know.
0: And I Sunday shopping or, and I'm or Monday with the in-law. No, Tuesday is the.
3: You got it.
0: What about the margaritas? Where did this come from? What's the margs about?
3: Well, this is a new discovery. I'd never had a margarita, and then we had some friends come round, and one of our friends was just into margarita slushies, and I was like, "What's that about?" And I just had no idea. Never had one in my life that I can recall. And because I don't like mojitos, and I think I've got mojitos and margaritas mixed up along the way somewhere, and I was like, "Oh, I don't know." And he goes, "No, you've got to try my margarita slushy." And oh my lordy,
0: Do you know what, Vanessa? I think you are. I think they are. They've come back with a vengeance. The old marg, because yesterday when we were at my friend's birthday, heavenly birthday, and then we went off, stayed on too long. A couple of guys at the table were getting margaritas, and I've seen them at most bars now have a margarita special or a chili margarita, which I'm like, oh no, I don't want that one. And and one of my mates went, "Oh, they do margaritas here. Oh my God, I'm going to get a margarita." I was like, "Why? They've just come back with their popular ads."
3: I know. Well, I went to a party a couple of weekends ago, a 50th, and it was Margarita Central. Everyone was drinking these $16 margaritas. I'm like, whoa. And we were line dancing and all. I've never line danced in my life. Don't know how to line dance, but I just did my own little thing. And it was, I blame the margaritas. But yeah, I don't know. I feel, and I get hungover, not every weekend, but more of a regular thing. But I don't want to drink wine anymore. Used to drink wine and I had 4 or 5 glasses of wine, and now I'm like, just give me a couple of those bad boys.
0: I might change.
3: My hangover cure, milkshakes and pies.
0: Actually, I was going to quickly ask you about this because B's gone. What does Vanessa reckon about MNM or NMN? What does it stand for, Ness?
3: Oh, I can't bloody say that.
0: Oh, it's really, really long.
3: Mononuclei, blah de blah. But what's interesting about, I should know, and I should be able to say that word. but what's interesting, because B was talking about NAD, so and you can buy NAD in capsule form, but the problem with it is that it's not bioavailable to us, and we don't really absorb it, and therefore it doesn't get used properly. So NMN is the precursor to NAD. So you need to take NMN is the better way. It's more bioavailable. Our cells uplift it and use it. So I would flag and sidestep the NAD and go straight to NMN if you're interested. And so we kind of sell it more as a definitely cellular function, but energy, anti-aging. It's great for all.
0: I really like it. You say, is it working? And I'm like, well, I take a lot of stuff. You know, like my sister's a herbologist, I'm on. You know, really good fish oils and other mineral. It's all herbal stuff. Someone's now going to text and go, good. Oh yes, Leah, the old herb. Quite a bit and I think I feel better and then I think it does work because sometimes I forget over the weekend and if I'm a couple of days I miss all my stuff, you know, my NMM and there's a TRG or there's something else in there as well.
3: Yeah.
0: I do feel it. So, I like it. Yeah. I like them. I think it works.
3: I go through phases. I mean, I've got those giant pill boxes, right?
0: Filled yes.
3: with stuff. So I've got the essential, everyday essentials, and then depending on, so at the moment for me, it's all about immunity because I'm out, I'm on planes and I'm in bloody yeah. malls and supermarkets and, you know.
0: Yeah.
3: So it's all about immunity. I never get sick. I can't remember the last time I was sick.
0: Mm.
3: And so I focus on immunity during kind of winter months, and then yeah. comes summer. It's collagen. It's, you know, skin and
0: collagen. I yes, know, I take collagen as well.
3: Yeah.
0: Yep.
3: Yeah.
0: Big.
3: Yeah. Our age, we need big doses yep. of collagen. Otherwise, you're just wasting your time. So you can get NMN with collagen now, which is great, because if you can get a few good doses in one, sorry, good levels in one dose, it makes life a lot easier. You're not popping pills all the time.
0: Yeah, I know.
3: Anyway,
0: bloody
3: blah.
0: No, it's good.
3: Overrun my time.
0: No, God, no. Thank you for calling. Not at all. good on you, Ness. Thank you, my love. Pies and milkshakes. Pies and milkshakes.
3: Get a delivery,
0: yeah.
3: some pies. Yeah,
0: you're on top.
3: All right, love.
0: Thanks,
3: Take
0: Ness.
3: Care.
0: See you, love. Bye. I thought of a mince and cheese pie this morning, but my husband made me but I had porridge instead. What a letdown. Oh, porridge, that'll work. Hey, Sean, I see you, my friend. We're just going to have to knock out our last ad break and I will come back to you on the platform.
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6: The Honourable Shane Jones, Deputy Leader of New Zealand First, warmly invites you and your family to his public meeting at the Kaikoura Memorial Hall on Sunday the 21st of June. 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
0: Hello, Sean.
11: Good afternoon to the Queen of Cocktail. How are you? I approach this from two different angles. I do a lot of gym training. We take various vitamins, and they can be taken in liquid form in a powder, and it's assumed directly in the bloodstream. B1, 6, and 12 are very good. I'm not a big drinker myself, but for those who do like to splurge, I would recommend that can be obtained from the quality muscle building shops. You know, there's various ones around,
0: Supermarket. Yep.
11: obviously your person's metabolism when they go from their 20s to 30s to 40s to 50s does change radically. Their internal biochemistry, not both for men and women. So there's some there. But I do remember, I take your point, I think margaritas are coming, make a comeback.
0: Yeah.
11: About 10, 12 years ago, the mojito from Cuba was all the rage, you may recall.
0: The mojito,
11: and
0: it
11: has now come full circle.
0: Yep.
11: And that's also big in Sydney too, the mojito.
0: Where have you gone, Sean?
11: To the late 80s. Remember the champagne with the straw, with the cherry or the strawberry in there? You would have remembered that.
0: Yes, yeah, yes. There was a we were out on Friday night as well because we're just glutton. What is it for punishment? And there was a bunch of young women having a great night, great old time. And I actually thought they didn't even look old enough to be drinking, so they were very young. And they were all on cocktails, like they were just drinking cocktails and loud. Oh, Sean, so loud, like cackling, laughing loud. Like we all get loud when we're out and having a good time to try and hear each other. But they were like, one girl was like screaming, you know, like screaming, laughing. And Auntie Leah didn't like it. And I went up to the bar and I said to the lady, I know them, I said, do you think this table's really, really loud? She's like, oh my God, they're so loud. I said, do you want to say anything? And she went, yes, I will. And she walked over and told them to like tone it down. It was only like 7 o'clock, Sean.
11: They left.
0: They left.
11: They toned it down.
0: Yeah, I know, you know, grumpy Leah.
11: No, I think also there's also been a change. I don't know how you describe it in social attitudes. In the late 80s, early 90s, I was at university, late early 90s, men were kind of the boisterous ones. Girls were very demure.
0: Mm.
11: And I think that social paradigm has flipped on its head. My son, who's in his now 23, he just finished university, engineering. He also used to work part-time in Ponsonby Bar. He got a scholarship, but he loved the social atmosphere of it.
0: Yeah.
11: And the guy I work out with at the gym is about 25 years younger than me, and he's kind of in that age group. And this is from them, whether you put it down to reality TV or bad choices or, you know, I'm not making moral judgment, women now apparently, young women between 20 and 25, are very aggressive on the, you know, social/sexual front. They're the ones making the noise. According to my son, who they've got big muscular bouncers at one of the Ponson bars he works at.
0: Yeah.
11: The bouncer, a mark of a good bouncer is that they just give someone a look. They never have to put their hands on anybody.
0: Yeah.
11: But they have more trouble with females, including ones that smash a broken glass and try to. And these are big, burly Polynesian guys. You wouldn't even. You'd be stupid to even try and, you know, raise your hands for them.
0: Wow. Yeah.
11: But
0: and the girls
11: that's
0: are going
11: why now a lot of bars are specifically employing female bouncers. These are not big burly women. They're often younger, you know, slender, but they're martial arts trained or whatever, specifically because when a bouncer puts his hands on a girl, the police get involved. And in the old days, the cops used to believe the bar person, but now under these weirdos that are doing put in, no offense, I'm just saying, so it's flipped on its head. I mean, they're the victim.
0: Yeah.
11: They turn away people with IDs who have, these are really good counterfeits. These are not backyard. These are, it's a counterfeit industry for that and firearms licenses in this country. But you are right. Now, my son's seen as well, and they get messy and they get angry and they throw bottles and glasses. And he just noticed, he's a young guy, he's got a girlfriend, but he knows they are very, one girl pulls up her pants with no underwear, you know, showing some, it's very, you probably had the tame version of it, okay?
0: But cocktails have come back in a way. Yeah. It's a good point, actually, Sean. I've got to go to my news, my love, but. But that's a good chat, actually. We might talk about that a little later on in the show.
11: No worries. Anyway, but just watch. The young girls have really just decided to take, there's no consequences anymore. So they'll push the envelope, and a poor male bouncer, what's he going to do? He can't put it, if he puts his hands on a female, it's a world of hurt, isn't it?
0: Oh, of course it is. All right, Sean, good on you, mate. Yep, I did notice that on Saturday night. It was actually in a bar in Ponsonby, and the women, they are quite, you know, they're quite out there. All right, we are back shortly on the platform.
12: News on the platform. In this update, the US has its work cut out to get its Iran deal through to fruition. President Donald Trump says an agreement's been reached to cease all military operations and open the Strait of Hormuz this week. Lengthy negotiations on Iran's nuclear program are still to come. Former US Middle East negotiator Aaron Miller told CNN Iran's already adding conditions and isn't being delusional in thinking it's won.
13: It's got its hands all over the straits. This is going to be a series of root canals and migraine headaches for the Americans lucky enough to be able to do the negotiating.
12: Auckland's mayor is welcoming the Prime Minister's promise to explore a bed tax. The government's regional deal with Auckland includes an undertaking to look into a visitor levy next year. Lachlan Rennie reports.
14: Prime Minister Chris Luxon says there are many conversations to have, including whether to have a national tourist tax. Wayne Brown says he agrees the levy should be kept simple. He says they have modelled how to roll one out and he looks forward to getting on with it.
12: In Switzerland, a referendum on limiting the population to 10 million has been rejected by more than half of voters. The Swiss People's Party had called for a limit as immigration rises. The country currently sits on 9.1 million, growing close to 2 million in the past 25 years. Migration expert Etienne Pegg told DW News immigrants make up more than a quarter of the population.
15: The natural increase of population is still positive in Switzerland, but it is very, very low. So that is really immigration which contributes.
12: National has dropped to 29% in a new poll from the Post. The Freshwater Strategy poll has Labour out in front on 35%. And Chris Hipkins, with a 7-point lead, is preferred Prime Minister. National would win 36 seats in an election held today, meaning no list spots would return to Parliament. If the party kept its electorate seats, senior ministers like Nicola Willis and Paul Goldsmith would be unable to return. And that's news.
16: Sport on the platform.
12: To sport and late drama in today's third match at the Football World Cup. Cote d'Ivoire have scored late to pip Ecuador 1-0 in Philadelphia. The Netherlands and Japan drew 2-2, while Germany thrashed Curaçao 7-1. Today's final match between Sweden and Tunisia in Monterrey has just kicked off. Hurricanes halfback Cam Royegaard is feeling a little bittersweet heading into Saturday's Super Rugby Pacific final against the Chiefs in Wellington. The team are bidding to bring a first title to the capital since 2016.
17: Now we know, like, no matter what, you know, this is our last week with this particular group, so making sure we're enjoying it, enjoying the connections with all the players and management and whatnot. But yeah, we've obviously got a job to do. Job's not done.
12: And that's sport. I'm Wendy Petrie.
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0: For Northland, should be fine for your Monday afternoon. Expecting rain early tomorrow, easing back to showers as the day goes on. For Waikato to Wellington, also Coromandel, Bay of Plenty and the Central High Country, isolated showers turning to rain south of Taumaranui later tonight and elsewhere overnight. Now rain eases back to showers in the morning and gradually clears. Gisborne to Wairarapa should be fine, but rain on the way tomorrow spreading north, gradually clearing from the south. Nelson, Marlborough and Canterbury, rain easing back to showers overnight and clear to a mostly fine Tuesday. For Buller and Grey, rain north of Hokitika, easing to isolated showers, fine spells this afternoon, but showers increasing tomorrow night for Westland. For Otago, Southland and Fiordland, scattered showers clearing tonight, rain developing in Fiordland and coastal Southland tomorrow, some heavy later scattered rain for inland Southland. And finally, the Chatham Islands are mainly fine today. Brief rain for Tuesday. Otherwise, just a few showers.
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1: Welcome in, team. Lovely to have your company today here on the platform. Some great texts. I'll get to them after my next guest, but I'll do one now because Linda's gone. Leah, sounds like you and Vanessa. Vanessa needs to come around and make you a hair of the dog drink. No, I do not need that. Love how honest you are about how rough you feel. It's so refreshing, says Linda. Oh, bless you, Linda. No, what it is, though, is it just shows that I'm, you know, I've got to grow up. I just can't do this, you know. But refreshing? I'll take refreshing, Linda. Bless you. All right, we've got a new Curia poll that was commissioned by the Women's Rights Party. Suggests a majority of New Zealanders oppose men who identify as women having unrestricted access to women's and girls' single-sex spaces. The poll indicates a clear majority of Kiwis oppose unrestricted access for trans women, trans men, with public opinion moving considerably since the same question was asked 3 years ago. Opposition has increased across most demographics, and support among younger people has fallen, while opposition among older New Zealanders has strengthened. So to kind of walk us through this, I'm joined now by Jill Ovens, the National Secretary Co-Leader of the Women's Rights Party. Jill, lovely to see you. Love your T-shirt, by the way.
2: Yes, I deliberately wore it because we're going to talk about the billboard outside St Matthew's in the city.
1: Yes,
2: but anyway,
1: we are. We'll get to that. Yeah, I love it. For those that can't see Jill, she's got a fantastic, lovely, bright T-shirt on that says, I am a woman. And the other word, I can't see all of it, but it basically says, I am woman. Is it not, Jill?
2: Yes, it's the words from Helen Reddy's song, I am woman, oh, hear me roar.
1: Hear me roar.
2: We are invincible.
1: Oh, nice. We are woman.
2: I turned it into a word cloud and got it printed on a T-shirt. Anyway, so there's been two Curia polls recently that are really interesting, showing a shift. So our one in 2023, we did a Curia poll, and one of the questions we asked was, did people object to, did they think that men who identify as women, often called trans women, should be allowed to have open entry into all designated single-sex spaces for women and girls?
1: Yep.
2: So we asked that question in 2023, and at that time more women than men were opposed to that. But what's happened in the 3 years since when we asked the same question is that overwhelmingly men, 61% of men, do not think that other men who identify as women should be in spaces designated for women and girls. So that's not just toilets, that's changing facilities and so on. So that's a huge shift, and within women it's also now a majority are opposed to that. And what was interesting was that all across, as you said, the younger women, that has actually, they've grown in their opposition to having men in their spaces, and same with the older ones. And interestingly, in Auckland, now 53%, so a majority, don't think that men should be in women's spaces. It was 38% 3 years ago. But Christchurch had a big change. It's now 62% of Christchurch people, up from 35% 3 years ago, do not agree that men who identify as women should be in women's spaces. So that was a big shift.
1: And what's behind this, Jill?
2: I just think education, and it's you know, there's more discussion. And that's why I welcome the What is a Woman Bill, even though it's got a lot of faults, I think, in the drafting of it, and we'll be addressing those in our submission. But it's good that we have this discussion because people don't realise what's been going on. And I think for the men in particular, and I know I can't speak for men, but the thought that their daughters would be going into changing facilities at the swimming pool, for example, and a man might come in who is dressed as a woman, he may be still fully intact. and that he's in there. And that's very, very difficult. So so there was a poll a year ago by Family First about the support for a What is a Woman bill, which was being talked about by New Zealand First. Yes. And just recently Speak Up for Women did another one asking pretty much the same question. And again, the support for defining a woman and a man in law has increased across all the demographics, but most interestingly, amongst voters of the left. So, you know, Labor, Greens and Te Pāti Māori now have more people who support the definition of a woman and a man, and we're talking about their voters, not their members, obviously, than those who oppose it. And there's a big shift in Te Pāti Māori.
1: Oh, wow.
2: So where a majority of their voters do support defining a man and a woman in law. So that was quite interesting.
1: So does this show too, Jill, that just shows how many politicians are out of step?
2: Yeah, definitely. Yeah. So some of them, Labor ones in particular, that I've gone onto their Facebook and I've seen all the comments, they put up these posts about how they're opposed to the bill, but then overwhelmingly all the comments on their thread are supporting the bill. And when I said about these polls, one of the Labor people, whose name I didn't recognise, said, oh, well, you know, polls are unscientific. We don't take any notice of them. Well, he doesn't realise that when I was on the Labor Party Council from 2012 to 2017, 2018, we did take notice of the polls. We were watching them the whole time. Every council meeting we had reports on the polls. And we also made our strategic decisions based on the polls.
1: Yeah.
2: Not only that, these are Curia polls. They phone thousands and thousands of people before they get their 1,000 sample that they need in order to draw their, you know, their conclusions or their data from it.
1: Yes. Yeah. Yeah. So he's full of kaka. He's just saying he doesn't believe in them.
2: Absolutely.
1: He knows fully well that they do. They do. Jill, I don't know if you watched any over the weekend. I didn't see any news, actually. But according to MSM, there were 10,000 people across five cities that marched in protest of New Zealand First's Define Woman and Man Bill. The demonstrations were coordinated by rainbow groups, including Queer Endurance Defiance, Rainbow Action Tamaki and Qtopia. They said the bill erased transgender and intersex people, Jill, erased them.
2: I'm going to start by objecting to those numbers that they put out, because I just happened to be in town and I videoed the protest, and one of the and it went from in Auckland. I'm talking about Auckland. It went from at the corner at Wellesley Street, just outside the Civic, back almost to the IMAX Theatre. So not even a block. Now, if you go 10 across, you have to go 200 rows in order to get to the 2,000 they claim they had. They did not. I've been in lots of protests in my life. And they had nothing like 2,000. But the other thing that was most disturbing about the organisation of that march is that their chants were so mixed and so confusing that I know that the people in the street who were watching had no idea what this protest was about. You wouldn't know.
1: That's brilliant.
2: So it was. They were also going, iron fist, iron fist. These are the people. You remember the Love and Peace at Albert Park?
1: Oh, yeah.
2: And
1: yes.
2: Iron Fist. What's all that about?
1: What is that about?
2: Yeah.
1: Yeah, yeah. They're not.
2: It's scary, not, the whole thing.
1: Was that the one with Chenille? Was it Chenille Lull? Was he there, I gather?
2: I didn't see him, but the person leading it There was quite a few Tino Rangatiratanga flags, and they were definitely appropriating Te Reo Waiata. I really objected to them using Ngā Iwi Ae, because that was a protest song against the testing in the Pacific. Harini Melbourne wrote that song, and here they were, singing it as if it's a song that supports whatever they were in support of. It was hard to know. Oh, I know that people who were watching in the street were very bemused.
1: I tell you what, that must have been, it was a mess, because I don't know if you saw Winston, good old Winston, he said about it. He said, for all those rent-a-crowd protesters in Auckland protesting against New Zealand First Bill to define in law what a man and a woman is, this isn't about you. You egotistical mouth breathers can't even figure out which flag to fly. Is it Palestine, rainbow, or the Māori flag? It may come as a surprise for you all, but the universe doesn't revolve around you. Your egos are only matched by your learning difficulties. This bill is about protecting women and girls' rights, freedoms, and safety, not about what you decide to do in your private life. You're right about one thing. For us to have to legislate this basic biological reality shows how much the woke mind virus has spread in our society. I mean, he just does not hold back, does he?
2: I would say it hasn't spread that far, because they didn't have a lot of support.
1: Yeah.
2: But the other thing is, I would ask Winston not to go on about mouth breathers. I don't know, because I'm a mouth breather. So I don't know why he associates that with, I don't know why he says that. And I also probably shouldn't make comments about people with learning difficulties, because that's no fun either. But
1: apart from that, Winston had some points. Yeah. before we go on to the church billboard, just going back to the poll, the Curia poll. So a lot has changed in 3 years. What's the most surprise? But no, what did you take from it, Jill? I mean, that it's going the right way, that we get that there is support out there now for this nonsense to stop.
2: Absolutely. And if you go on social media and have a look at the comments, there is a group that puts up the pros and cons of different issues and then asks you to comment. Do you agree or do you not agree? And overwhelmingly, people think that we should be defining a woman and a man in law. Whatever the question is put up, overwhelmingly, the people who are commenting are of that view. And I try to tell my people who are friends of mine who are still in the Labor Party. Yeah. I don't have any friends in the Greens anymore, but they're all was friends. But I tell them, look, you can't just ignore this issue, and I'm so pleased that it's become an election issue.
1: Yeah.
2: Because, of course, the Women's Rights Party are standing in this election, and we want people to vote for us to show those mainstream political parties that will be in Parliament that these issues matter, and don't just, play around the edges with it, because I don't trust National not to go through with it once it gets through the select committee.
1: Yeah, I feel so.
2: And so there's definitely a change. I am concerned about the select committee process, because I've heard that the select committee has said they only want to hear legal arguments, and yet I know that many of our members are putting in individual submissions and talking about their personal experiences, why they think a woman needs to be defined in legislation. That really restricts it, doesn't it, to lawyers?
1: Yes.
2: But never mind, I'm working on our submission right now. I have to say that I'm really disappointed in the unions, like the Public Service Association, which has put out a call to all its members to oppose the bill. They have over 50,000 of their members are women. They haven't asked their members what they think about this issue, they've just put this call out. And the other one is the National Council of Women, which has only about half the number of members, individual members, that we have in the Women's Rights Party, but nevertheless has a lot of credibility. And they put out a statement also against the bill. Again, I'm a member of NCW. They didn't ask my branch whether we agreed with it, and my branch members do not agree with it.
1: Yeah.
2: Ordinary people.
1: that
2: you talk to don't agree. Yep. They do think it should be defined in law better.
1: Can I ask about that, Jill? Because I don't think I spoke to you. I don't know if we have spoken about the bill itself. I think you spoke with Sean maybe when it was first came up again. What is it? Do you think it's you did say just briefly at the beginning of our conversation that it still needs more work. What about it is not sits right with you?
2: Yeah. So it's very simple. It's only like four sentences long. Mm-hmm. It defines a woman and then it defines a man and then it defines a woman in terms of adult human female and then it defines a man in terms of adult human male. Yep. The problem is that this is supposed to go across all legislation and I looked and searched all the legislation that's relevant to women, starting with the Human Rights Act. And there's one mention of man and woman in the Human Rights Act. That's in a section 47 in relation to skills, where you can employ either a man or a woman, depending on the skills that you require for the job, and it won't be discriminatory. That is the only time in the entire Human Rights Act that the words woman and man are mentioned.
1: Right.
2: Then you look at, say, the Crimes Act, you know, you search that, you'll get like 33 hits for the word woman. But they were all repealed in 2005.
1: Oh.
2: So that if you look at the definition of rape, it's person A puts person A's penis and person B's genitalia. There's no mention of men and women there.
1: Oh.
2: Well, of course, men can rape other men, presumably.
1: Yes.
2: And even sexual assault is defined as male assaults female. Well, that's okay because the New Zealand First Bill would capture that because it does define male and female.
1: Mm.
2: There are a few objections. One is that it says regardless of gender identity, and we don't think gender identity should be put across all legislation, even if it's, you know, in the negative.
1: Mm.
2: And then another thing, we think it should define sex because in the Human Rights Act, sex is the prohibited ground of discrimination. So it needs to define sex in terms of woman and man, and then it goes down to... And there's objections by the Attorney General, which Camilla Balich, the Labor woman MP, mentioned. Oh, well, you know, this is terrible because, it wouldn't cover young women who are covered by the Contraception, Sterilisation and Abortion Act, for example. Yeah, so, okay, the UK Supreme Court agreed that the term woman covered young women, but nevertheless, it wouldn't hurt us to say women are adult human females and girls are younger human females and define that in terms of being under 20 or whatever. Depends on the... We've got it. It's all over the place, actually, how you define young people, of course. Because you were talking about going into the pub, that's one age. Driving a car, that's another age.
1: Yeah.
2: But
1: it is all over the place.
2: It is.
1: In its current form then, is it not, do you think it won't achieve what that New Zealand First thinks it's supposed to do?
2: Yeah, that's correct. And that's the purpose of the Select Committee, I thought, not to try and limit the contributions in terms of legal arguments. I thought it was for to pick up anomalies that they could then make amendments so that when it went back to Parliament, it's fixed up. And that's what I assumed would be the case.
1: Yeah.
2: So we'll see.
1: We'll see. And just to remind our listeners as well, submissions close July 2nd. So just if you haven't already put in a submission, you know, I would hope you do. There's many ways to go about it too, isn't there, Jill? I mean, they could go onto your website. I'm sure there's a link.
2: Mm.
1: Yeah.
2: There's links. But probably the Parliament has got instructions about putting submissions. You could do it online. I think it's better if people write it out and then attach it because then they can get their thoughts really clear.
1: Yes.
2: But yes, it's a very short time frame to get the submissions in, and yet apparently the select committee is not going to be reporting back till early next year.
1: Oh, for goodness sake.
2: So there'll be an election in the meantime. And who knows who will be in parliament?
1: Who knows? That's right. Oh, my gosh. All right. Now, I think you've seen this story. I only saw it this morning. There's a billboard outside St Matthew's Church in Auckland Central. What's opposing the bill that we've just been talking about? Reverend Doctor of the Church, Richard Bonifant. Oh, could we Bonifant? Believes the bill will cause great harm to transgender and intersex communities, of which there's under 1%. But the billboard outside the Anglican Church says, "We don't care what's in your pants, and neither should the government." We're not talking about what's in people's pants. And didn't the church's Jill believe for centuries that homosexuality was an abomination?
2: Well, it's only relatively recently that the Anglican Church allowed women to be priests. So what we did, we went up to the billboard and we took our photo. We all had our T-shirts, you see. I happened to have my T-shirt on. And Katrina Biggs, who does a Substack, and Yvonne Van Dongen, who also does a Substack, we all had different T-shirts. And so we took our photo in front of it. And Katrina called it our bosom billboards,
1: That's so good.
2: But I actually was appalled by these three pairs of pants hanging on a line and them saying, "We don't care what's in your pants." Mm. It's really crude. I just wouldn't have thought that a church would have been so crude. But the other thing it says, that it's not the business of government. Hang on a minute. Who do they think passed the Human Rights Act, for a starter, the Bill of Rights Act, and all the other pieces of legislation that do protect sex-based rights for both men and women?
1: Yeah.
2: And yes. I say that because, you know, we focus on women's rights to single-sex spaces such as refuges, rape crisis, prisons, hospital rooms and so on. But also there are exceptions, sex-based rights exceptions, that allow, for example, for hostels to be for men only.
1: Yes.
2: And other hostels for women only. And then you're not discriminating if you have those. So this is for both women and men, important for it to be defined.
1: Yeah. Oh, well said. And he also said, but for us, we're trying to follow the example of Jesus, who welcomed everyone to the table and offered that without judgment.
2: Yes. Well, I'm not a biblical expert.
1: No, I'm not.
2: But either. I don't remember, and I was brought up Anglican, so Mum used to say, "Don't worry about the Old Testament, it's just the New Testament that matters." And I don't recall anything in the New Testament that referred to trans people. I don't think that it's in the Bible.
1: No.
2: So I very much doubt it. I mean, you know,
1: I'm agnostic, so
2: I don't want to get into it.
1: No, I just always find it interesting too that, you know, I don't know this reverend person, and he's probably a lovely man, I don't know, but it always does raise my eyebrow when I read and I go, why is it always a man? I think when a man, you know, talks about this, it doesn't affect him. You know, I just, even my husband pointed out, he goes, "Why is it men?" And I went, "Yeah, well, it doesn't affect them, does it?" But as you pointed out, the Bill of Rights and Human Rights does, because, yeah, it covers men, yes.
2: But also, you know, within the church, there are people who are gay, including men, gay men.
1: Yeah.
2: And if it wasn't for sex, there wouldn't be any such thing as same-sex attraction. Which is protected in the Human Rights Act and is defined in terms of homosexuality and particularly, you know, lesbians and gay men and bisexuals are covered in the Human Rights Act in a definition that says same-sex attraction.
1: Yeah.
2: So if you're a gay man, you're not having sex with somebody who is a woman identifying as a man. You want to have sex with another man.
1: Yeah. Yes.
2: And so it's really odd. I mean, I know that particular church, St. Matthew's in the city, is very open to the gay community.
1: Yeah.
2: And rightfully so. I've got no problem with that.
1: Yeah.
2: But It is rather ironic that one of the reasons why we need to define sex is to protect the sex-based rights for, in particular, in my opinion, for lesbians to be able to meet in their own spaces, including online. And that's part of what, you know, that's what's behind the Lava case. And there's a case in Australia about this too. Yeah.
1: Yes.
2: Where men are wanting to identify as women and then say they're lesbians and want to have sex with lesbians. It's just bizarre. Anyway.
1: Before I let you go, Jill, great. Well, I saw the fantastic Sal Grover do an interview in Australia. She's filed, what, with the High Court in the Tickle v Giggle case?
2: Yeah, she's coming here. She's going to be at the Family First conference on the 11th and 12th of September, and then we've got her for a whole week from the 13th through to the 21st. We're going to take her around the country. On the Sunday, we're going to try and set up a comedy night. You'd love that. You'd be into that.
1: Oh, yes.
2: With a comedian, a local comedian,

0: kind of a panel. So I'm really looking forward to it.
1: Well, she's going to definitely be there.
0: And then I heard that Sal, and he said, oh, we've got Sal Grover coming too. And I said, oh, excellent. I'm definitely going to, what a great weekend. That's good to know. Good to know. Jill, always a pleasure. Love your T-shirt. I'd love one of them, actually. I'm trying to get T-shirts out of my own platform.
1: They can be purchased online through our website.
0: Excellent. Okay.
1: They come in a whole range of colours.
0: Okay. What's your one? Is that pink? It's pink, isn't it?
1: Oh, it's called Bubblegum.
0: Oh, Bubblegum.
1: Yeah, it's bright pink.
0: It's lovely. Jill, okay. Lovely to see you, Jill. That is Jill Ovens. Love her. Women's Rights Party. If you didn't see her, hopefully you're watching online and want one of your T-shirts. I am woman. Yeah, I'm here. Go to the Women's Rights Party. I think it's just .nz. Leah, not in Christchurch, but for a quick look at their council regulations on council-owned swimming pools, states the following. Transgender women and people who identify as being a woman are welcome. Therefore, permitted to use female changing rooms and attend women-only swimming sessions. This might have something to do with the change of heart in the latest poll. Stupid, if you ask me, says Rob. Yeah, Rob, I spoke with, I hope I get this right. I think it was Suzanne Levy. I spoke with her from Let Women Speak. And she has done an extensive study on councils around, I think she approached every council in New Zealand and asked about this, what was their policy with their council-owned swimming pools regarding transgender women, blokes, who identify as women being able to, you know, take part in these women-only swimming sessions or permitted into the female changing rooms. And off the top of my head, there was only out of something like 36 or 42 councils, I think there was only 3 or 4 that actually said, no, we do only have women, but the rest of them are open to trans. Yep. So not just Christchurch, Rob. Anyway, hey, interesting though about the Courier poll, because yeah, as Jill was saying, a lot has changed in 3 years since they did it in 2023. The question was, should men who identify as women, often called trans women, be allowed to have open entry into all designated single-sex spaces for women and girls? And the poll found 55% opposed allowing trans women into all female-only spaces, 24% supported it, and that is a noticeable shift from 2023 when 47% opposed the idea and 34% supported it. So, big increase in men, which is great to see, who oppose the idea of, you know, a trans being allowed into women's and girls' spaces. 44% in 2023 to 61% saying no this time round. And I think, and I said to Jill, just give you a few more and then we can, the younger responders also did not want a man who identifies as a woman going into designated women's spaces. 48% of 18 to 39-year-olds said, no, we don't want that, don't want them in here. 36% in 2023. Now, only 30% of younger respondents now supported the question, down from 44% 2 or 3 years ago. And I found that interesting, that one, and the men's great as well, but because, you know, the younger ones are normally okay with trans issues and they're into gay pride and, you know, fine and rainbow crossings. And it's normally, you know, because they've been indoctrinated into it in schools. So I found that quite interesting that the younger women now are like respondents, young men and women are going, no, I don't support this. Okay, team, let's grab a break. 0800 debate 333283. Leah Panapa with you. Producer Kelly back shortly.
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1: Kelly's just pointed out to me, I'm over halfway through my show. For those that have just joined, I was very honest and said that Leah had a very big weekend socially. Look, I love getting out and seeing my friends because, you know, I think, you know, Kelly, what I think it is too is because working from home, which I love, having my own studio, and I get to see you every day, so it makes my day. But, you know, I don't go into a normal station like I used to. Mm. And I suppose when it comes to the weekend, not that I miss, I was actually saying this to a friend yesterday. I said, they said, oh, how's work? And I said, oh, it's great, great. And I said, but, you know, they say, do you miss, you know, the big yarns when you come into work? And I mean, I actually don't. I don't think I do. No, I don't. You know, because you go in and you'd see, I mean, you spent years working in stations, you'd go in and you'd
2: very want social.
1: To call a chat. Very, very, very social. I do actually, and I think that's why in the weekends I might tie it on a little bit too much because I think if I stay home this weekend, I would have literally been in my house for 7 days.
2: Oh, you know my. I mean? Yeah. You don't, that's the thing, working from home is you don't people that lot.
1: Yes, I don't people.
2: You don't anymore. People. So, yeah, I guess when you go out, you've got to make the most of it. Why not? Especially if it's old colleagues and things like that, you know, it's a catch-up.
1: And it was. I don't normally have three things on a weekend, though, you know, Friday, Saturday, Sunday, but we did this time, hence why I'm feeling a little jaded to say. But do you know, when Sean called in the last hour and he talked about women, it's a different scene now when women go out.
2: Vulgar.
1: Well,
2: that's the word for it.
1: Did he use the word vulgar?
2: No, but that's what it is.
1: Well, I mean, I talked about the young group of girls that I saw on Friday night drinking cocktails and just being like really stupidly loud. Like we all get loud in a bar and I get it. And it's not that I'm sitting there whispering, but there was one girl or a couple girls that weren't just laughing. They were like scream laughing and you just.
2: Yeah, it's obnoxious.
1: It's obnoxious. It's put on. They're doing it to get the looks, you know, and you. Everyone was looking at them. And yes, I did. I went out and said to the bar lady, you need to go and tell them to shut up. And so she did. And they finished their cocktails and then they left. They probably thought, oh, this old bar, they can't handle us. But they were just being very immature, like you're screaming at a table. But then on Saturday night, we ended up in a nightclub, but a bar that doesn't start till 11, Kelly. Who really kicks in at 11?
2: Oh, yeah, the night is young.
1: Oh, my gosh. Like we got there at 10:30 and there was like from dinner and there was no one in there. And I thought, oh, at least I can get a table. This is quite cool. And then next minute, like half an hour later, packed.
2: Because jeez, okay.
1: it kicks off at like 11 and goes on. And they had live music, which I love. It was great. But again, big bunches of women. And, you know, oh, look, I'm all for a good time, obviously. But they were dancing and one girl was just, what is it? Pop it and drop it or whatever. And it was all like, she was all like, she does that. I can't do it. I couldn't go down far and then jump up again. But she was just like, just dropping to her neck, like dropping down on her haunches.
2: Oh my.
1: And then, you know, doing a suggestive bottom roll thing coming. She did it about 50 times. It was the only move she knew. And I was like, either her knees are going to give out at some stage. And even my husband's like, what is that woman doing? And I said, I think it's called dancing, darling. We're just a little bit too old.
2: Oh, man.
1: Yeah, and that maybe that's what Sean was saying, that, you know, women are more aggressive maybe or just they don't care. They'll go out and just do what they want. And I'm kind of for it, like, obviously, but it's changed from when I used to go out, like, the clubbing days with my girlfriend. Yeah, it's a new dynamic. The women are more out there, let's put it that way.
2: Well, even in my time, I mean, I'm in my, how old am I? 37, I have to think about that for a second. So, yeah, I mean, I was going out, I don't know, about 15 years ago, so what's that? You know, so 2010 or so.
1: Yeah.
2: And, you know, just going to Little Wellington, I never went to a nightclub per se, but we'd go to a bar and there'd be, you know, a DJ or a live band sort of thing. And everyone was just out to have a good time. You know, you get the tow rags and stuff, but it's mostly just boisterous dudes and men and, you know, that sort of thing. But never this vulgar, I've got to outdo the next person by showing everyone my skin. And I mean skin under the, you know, where it should be covered.
1: Yes.
2: Yeah.
1: Yeah.
2: Because it's not just dressing skimpily these days. It's like just flashing your hoo-ha at someone. And they consider that hilarious, flashing people what's under their pants. You know, this sort of thing.
1: And
2: so it's like,
1: girls do that.
2: Man.
1: Young girls are doing that.
2: Yes. Like, I don't know when that became a thing.
1: No. And then they walk down the road and like, again, without sounding like a grandma, but they're like, it's not a skirt, it's a belt. and you know, you couldn't even like cough and it would pop up. And here's the other thing that always gets me too, Kelly. And again, I'm not into body shaming because, you know, it's your body. But I always say to my husband, oh my gosh, I would never wear that. Look how, like, they're too big. Like this, it looks terrible. Again, he's like, I know, but they don't care. They just don't care. So part of me wants to high five them and say, you be you. And the other goes, no, that is ridiculous. It looks terrible. You're too big for that tiny, tiny skirt and your boobs are out. But again, this is what they do. Where do men look nowadays? Poor men. Men are like, well, we're not allowed to objectify. We're not allowed to wolf whistle anymore. We're not allowed to say anything. But literally you're standing in a bar with no clothes on. Oh, but I'm allowed to. Yeah, you are allowed to, but doesn't mean you should. That's why it was always been my point with it, not victim shaming. Yes, women can do what they want, wear what they want, but then don't turn around and say that man's a pervert or that man's staring at me, or he said something to me, because you've literally got everything on display. That's how I always see it. Anywho. That was me in a nightclub, which I had not been in for a very, very, very long time. Hey, Leah, when did the world enter a weird, weird parallel universe? This trans ideology is nuts. I can't understand how women's rights are not being protected, especially by the left, who should know better. They've been captured by a cult, and it's a disgrace. Yeah. I'm with you. Look, I've talked about this now the whole time I've been on the platform. I've kind of made it my thing because I've been through this nutty, weird parallel universe at a previous job, you know the story. So I'm really invested in it. And to this day, like even after talking with Jill Ovens, I'm with you, Texter. I don't know how women don't want to protect themselves and their fellow woman. That I think that's the hardest part of all of this, trans, well, and the kids. You know, you're just brainwashing these young children. Over the weekend, like I said, caught up with quite a few people, and I think one of my friends was talking about they've got a very close friend whose child now wants to be a boy. It's a little girl. And, you know, she's only like six. So where's she getting that from? What 6-year-old little girl wants to be a boy? You know, kids do, but you know, kids just in general play, they might say, oh, I'm going to be a unicorn today. You know, I mean, there is that part of it, but no, this kid seriously thinks she wants to be a boy. I think I got that around the right way. But that's what so the kids, the brainwashing of the children is just abhorrent. But women, like falling for this crap. Will they look back and go, I really let womanhood down by supporting men who've obviously got a problem mentally. And I stood up for their rights over my own rights, over women. I don't know. That's been my big head scratcher. I know women tend to like, and I'm going to say it because I've talked about this, I have many gay friends. I like hanging out with gay men. I was last night, we were hanging out with a couple of gay friends. In fact, we were on Friday night as well. I enjoy their company. I enjoy the fact that what is it about them? Well, you know, you're not going to get, and as I've gotten older, this probably isn't even valid anymore, but I'm not going to get hit on. Normally just have lots of fun, great laughs. I just enjoy hanging out with gay men. But I don't understand how a woman does not support a woman. That's it. Leah, perhaps those women protesting don't feel attacked by people from the rainbow community. Well, yeah, it could be. Susan's come out with, Leah, modern women are foul. Oh, that's straight to it, isn't it? Modern women are foul. And seriously, are men with the cave brain meant to not look? Yeah, yeah. Susan, well, that's my point. That's what I said, you know. Men are going to look. If you're going to put it out on a plate, men are going to look. Women are going to look. I look. You know, you see someone walking down, some girls walking down the road literally with nothing on. I look. So, of course, a man's going to look. You look because it's, and you're right. It's not classy, is it? You know, you can be classy and show a little bit of skin. I'm all for that. Heck, if I was in my 20s shape, I would wear minis all the time, but it would be a mini skirt. It wouldn't be a headband where you can see people's bottoms falling out of the bottom of them. Even if I was, you know, if I was a supermodel, yes, I'd probably walk around in a bikini all the time. Leah, that hyperextension move. Oh, yeah, that's the one it's called. That you witness young girls performing, it's called the... Okay, I'm going to say it very quickly. Apologies. It's called a slut drop. Gosh. According to my early 20s part-time student barman son. Oh, your barman son calls it that. Popular in nightclubs, now migrating to standard bars, executed in something called a play suit, or more commonly in a short skirt, strappy high heels, and commando. Yoik. No underwear. Trying to touch the floor with their bare regions, says Sean. Is that what they're trying to do? Oh, I bet your son working in bars thinks that's hilarious. Kate, my love, can you hang on there, please? I've got to grab the last ad break and I will be back with you shortly on the platform.
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9: The Honourable Shane Jones, Deputy Leader of New Zealand First, warmly invites you and your family to his public meeting at the Kaikoura Memorial Hall on Sunday the 21st of June. 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Shane Jones, Deputy Leader of New Zealand First, looks forward to you all joining him in Kaikoura. 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
1: Hello, Kate.
11: Oh, good afternoon. Where do I start?
1: Oh, gosh, where do you start?
11: I'm so clearly out of touch, but I just sort of wanted to... I'll start with just what you were talking about before, this carry-on by some of these young women. A few years ago, we were at the beach, and this young woman came along with a sort of a piece of dental floss as a, you know, trying to cover her backside.
1: Yeah, as a bottom.
11: And then she proceeded to plant herself, not only in our vision of, you know, right in front of us. Like, we were sitting there with our young son, who I'll have to say is quite square, really. but, you know, and then she sort of like bent over in front of me, my husband and my son. And I actually, I think I actually would have just said to her, excuse me, love, we don't actually want to see what you had for breakfast.
1: Yeah, yeah.
11: You know? Oh, no. I mean, it's not attractive. You are not attractive. You're not that beautiful. And if I was you, I'd, you know, like, keep it classy. Don't go that, you know, I mean, I know I used to wear sort of mini skirts and probably, you know, a few sort of, but the girls these days have taken it the next level. And then add in these jolly nose piercings, whether it's a septum piercing, a ring to the side, then they've got those fluffy sort of eyelashes that you could mop your floor with. I mean, what was that?
1: Oh,
11: I mean, if you're
1: going
11: to have fake eyelashes, at least keep it natural looking.
1: I mean, Kate, we could argue that, you know, my mother thought what I wore was wrong, and then her mother thought what she wore was wrong. So we, you know, it's generational, and I understand that. But you've got a point about the G-string thing and bending over in front of families. I don't care what generation we're in, you know, that's just never going to be, that's never going to be, I mean, right. You know, it's just...
11: Go to the nude beach or something.
1: Yeah, just have a bit of a modicum, be modest a little bit. Yeah. Keep going.
11: All of the bikini pants these days are, they just don't even cover your butt properly. I mean... I was talking with a friend of mine, and, you know, we'd been looking on the Camilla website at some of their swimwear and stuff.
1: Well,
11: not that
1: Camilla.
11: Either of us own. I know. Yeah. Well, so do I, just quietly. The old piece here or there that I've saved up for.
1: Same. I've got about a piece here and there, exactly. Yeah.
11: Oh, my friend and I were having this discussion, and we said they are totally missing the market. Us ladies, you know, over 50s, we would buy some of their beautiful swimwear if, and I've got quite a small butt, but I just want it covered, thank you very much. None of their bikini pants cover your butt. Anyway, I don't know, it's just like when you were describing that nightclub thing, it smacks to me of some, like, some kind of mating dance or something.
1: Oh, it just looks, well, first, like, Kate, I was thinking, gosh, I wish I could, my knees just couldn't do that. So kudos that you can do that at this stage in your life. But it just looks, trashy, you know? Trashy.
11: I don't want to be a hypocrite, because a few years ago I might have been seen doing the limbo, you know, on the dance floor in a pub at Russell for New Year's Eve.
1: Yeah.
11: But at least I was wearing clothes that were covering my body, you know, and it wasn't and it wasn't sort of sexual. It was just more of a laugh, because you know, I'm quite flexible and everything. But anyway, and just going back to your interviews, you know, talking about these women that, like, you know, are on that protest and everything. I've come to the conclusion. Well, first of all, my point is, one, you know, those women they are so full of themselves, they think they speak for the rest of us.
1: Yeah.
11: They can speak for themselves, but they don't speak for the majority of women, and it's not their right to take our voices away. So that's my first point. My other conclusion that I've come to with them is, just out of observation, they seem to be, you know, and I know this sounds a bit mean, but a bunch of sort of friendly, ugly sort of friendless, ugly people who just want to be accepted as part of, like, a cult or a group.
1: Yeah, of a group.
11: They join in with these sort of people. And, you know, it just really grates me, because I've got a real thing about the way that our councils have just installed these unisex toilets everywhere. Mm. And I was forced into a situation the other day. I had to use one in town, and I just felt really unsafe because, you know, the toilet's so far away from the door, you're not sure if it's locked properly or not.
1: Yes.
11: And then when you open it up, it just
1: there's
11: opens
1: a guy there.
11: Up onto the street or
1: onto the reserve. Yeah.
11: Or, you know, it's just, you don't know, there's no window, you can't see who's there. Mm. And it's just, I don't feel very safe. And they always stink. And women's toilets never, you know, they've taken away the last toilet that I used to use in town, which was a woman's toilet. And it never stunk. And of course, now they just, and it's just, I just, yuck.
1: Just
11: anyway.
1: I know exactly what you're talking about. All right, my love. Thank you for the call. Right. I always appreciate it.
11: All right.
1: Thanks, Kate. Thanks. See you later. All right, team. We've got to grab some news. And then when we come back, Carolyn Young, the Retail New Zealand Chief Exec. A couple of things we're going to talk about. Illicit tobacco. And I've actually just seen another little story. I'll run by her. I think our card spending is up. I know mine is. Back shortly on the platform.
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13: In this update, a former New Zealand Foreign Affairs Minister believes Iran's come up trumps in the war with the US. President Donald Trump's confirmed they've reached a deal, claiming all military operations will cease and the Strait of Hormuz open without tolls. Phil Goff says he welcomes peace seeming to be agreed, but he says the US has achieved nothing while Iran held the world's most powerful military at bay.
14: They've caused immense economic loss to the world, New Zealand included. The main thing that may come out of this is actually damage to the Trump presidency.
13: The tourism industry is backing the government, taking its time to consider a bed tax. The Prime Minister signalled he's open to a nationwide levy, promising to look into it next year. Auckland Mayor Wayne Brown is a long-time advocate, arguing it would help fund marketing and events. Tourism Industry Aotearoa Chief Executive Rebecca Ingram says they want it done once and right.
15: So where we've seen examples globally, where it hasn't gone so well, the industry's ended up with quite a heavy burden on it. For example, in Scotland, they've had to go about and adjust the legislation as a result of their learning.
13: Higher fuel prices are gradually flowing through to grocery costs. Latest data from Infometrics and Foodstuffs shows supermarket grocery supplier costs rose 2.2% in the year to May. With more, business reporter Michael Sergel.
16: This is the first increase to the cost inflation rate since October. Significant increases are being seen for frozen processed chicken, butter, milk, fruit juice, potato chips, coffee, lettuce and tomatoes. But the increase remains historically low, well below the 10.6% recorded in 2022.
13: A boost for Auckland's Q Theatre, with season support funding for 9 new shows. Combined funds from the Council and Creative New Zealand cover venue hire, crew and marketing support for those accepted. Programming and producer head Phil Evans says it lets artists perform regardless of costs. And that's news.
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13: To sport, and a call for the All Whites to share the goal-scoring load when their Football World Cup campaign begins tomorrow. Skipper and all-time leading goal-scorer Chris Wood shapes at the main attacking focal point when New Zealand meet Iran in Los Angeles. But the 2010 World Cup hero Shane Smelt says others also need to contribute.
17: You know, we've got players like Eli Just, you know, Singh, Ben Old. These players can beat players and create things as well, but I think they've also got to step up and get these goals from other areas as well.
13: A record number of pole vaulters for a major event have been picked in New Zealand's 21-strong athletics team for the Commonwealth Games. 2022 Games bronze medalist Imogen Erris, Olivia McTaggart and Eliza McCartney are joined by men's national champion James Stain and Nick Southgate. And that's sport. I'm Wendy Petrie.
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1: For Northland, should be fine for the rest of your Monday afternoon. Now, the rain moves in tomorrow early, eases back to a few showers and should clear as the day goes on. Waikato to Wellington, also Coromandel Bay of Plenty and the Central High Country, isolated showers, turning to rain south of Taumarunui late tonight and elsewhere overnight. Rain eases to showers in the morning and gradually clears as well. For Gisborne to Wairarapa, fine afternoon. The rain moves in tomorrow and spreads north, gradually clearing from the south. Nelson, Marlborough and Canterbury, rain easing to showers overnight and clearing to mostly fine weather for your Tuesday. Buller and Grey, rain north of Hokitika, easing to isolated showers, fine spells this arvo. Showers increasing tomorrow night for Westland. Otago, Southland and Fiordland, scattered showers clearing this evening. Rain on the way in Fiordland and coastal Southland tomorrow. Some heavy later in the day with scattered rain for inland Southland. And finally, the Chatham Islands. What's left of your Monday should be fine, but brief rain tomorrow. Otherwise, a few showers.
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1: Well, good afternoon, team. Welcome in. Lovely to have your company here today on the platform. Yes, indeed, you were with me, Leah Parnipper, also producer Kelly, here at the moment. Well, at the moment, she is here. Actually, I don't want to bring up, it's Kelly's had a rough afternoon, but we will talk about that a little later on in the show. But she's got a smile on her face because she's a brave woman. That was very coded, eh? And you're all going, oh, no, what's happening? Don't worry. We'll talk about it if she wants to talk about it. Maybe not. See, now I've set it up. She's going to have to. What I'm going to do, though, we'll move on. A new report shows illicit tobacco. Black market tobacco makes up around a third of all tobacco consumed in New Zealand, and the government's estimated to have missed out on more than $800 million in tax revenue last year. Retail New Zealand says the findings confirm what retailers have been reporting for some time now. Illegal tobacco is becoming increasingly common. Authorities don't currently have the tools or the resources to stop it. The industry group is warning that we risk following Australia's path if action isn't taken quickly. As we have seen, and I've had a few interviews about this with those in Australia, they've seen a massive surge in illicit tobacco use run by the gangs, also lost tax revenue and increasing organised crime activity. Retail New Zealand is welcoming the government's new multi-agency action group to tackle the problem, but they say tougher enforcement, better broader protection and stronger penalties are urgently needed. From the Retail New Zealand Chief Exec is Carolyn Young. Always good to see you, Carolyn. Good afternoon.
2: Kia ora, how are you this afternoon?
1: I am good. Well, I'm good. I've had a very social weekend, let's put it that way. So today I'm limping through. Yeah, I partied a little, you know. But no, I'm good. All the better to talk to you now, Carolyn. How alarming is it to hear that around one in every three cigarettes smoked in New Zealand is illicit?
2: It is alarming because, you know, the prior number was 27% every year. The data is always that little bit further behind than where we're actually at. So in Australia, for example, in our report, the latest data we had was 50 to 60% of tobacco in Australia was illicit. The Australian Bureau of Statistics, which is like Stats New Zealand in Australia, the government official number now says 80% came out last week. 80% of people smoking in Australia are buying illicit tobacco. Now, it's not a big stretch of the imagination to understand that these are international organised crime groups that are running illicit tobacco in Australia. One's out of China and one's out of UAE. They've got the pathway set up in Australia. It's not too far to imagine how stuff easily gets dumped over here. Yeah. What we know is that there's a range of stores, they're all linked up, they're fairly blazingly selling illicit tobacco. We know there's a couple of stores that health, customs, police, everyone knows about them, but they're still operating because there's no adequate tools and resources for seizure of product, closure of stores and penalties. They're all quite... they're not set to target the situation we find ourselves in now. And if we don't if that action group that the minister has announced and any penalties that she announced aren't severe, they aren't similar to those in Australia, you know, a couple of years, a year's time, we'll be just the same as Australia. They'll just flood the market.
1: Wow. Carolyn, we step back and you've said some stores are just openly selling these illicit tobacco products. Is it just a small number? Is it just a couple of, you know, or is it this a widespread problem, do you think? What do you hear?
2: Well, definitely growing. Is definitely what we're hearing. So since we released out our report, we've had more people contact us about this. We know there's a relatively significant number in South Auckland. The organised crime that runs illicit tobacco and then how it plays out in the New Zealand market, you know, they know who to target. They know where the populations of smokers are. They know that they're going to be people from lower socioeconomic. We know that Māori women smoke more than any other part of the population. They know that people from Asian descent that are first-time immigrants to New Zealand, so not first generation, but maybe migrated to New Zealand, where smoking is more part of their culture, they know all of these data. They're not dumb, and they've done the work, and they set up stores in the areas where they live so that they can sell. And they'll have connections across. They won't just set up one store. They'll have multiple stores. And we're also hearing, so there'll be stores that are just selling tobacco and tobacco paraphernalia, and that's all they sell.
1: Wow.
2: And it's all illicit. And then there's other stores where they have a legitimate business going on, but they're also selling illicit tobacco, either discreetly out the back or under the counter or wherever it might be.
1: Yeah.
2: But what happens is that it gets known where it's at. I mean, one of our staff was at the barber's getting his hair cut, and they were chatting away about a range of things, and this topic came up, and this particular barber had mentioned that all of their young staff all smoked tobacco now. It was a new thing, and they all got the Asian tobacco, and he said where they bought it from. And so we went along to see if you could buy it, and yes, yeah, Bob's your uncle, you could buy it. You know, if you are in that environment, you know where you're going to be able to access that. And the more people that start accessing illicit tobacco, the more they're going to get hooked. Because what we know about tobacco is that it does kill you. It is addictive. And, you know, buying illicit tobacco, you don't know what's in that product. It's not protected.
1: Yes.
2: They also sell some tobacco that is a rip-off type. I can't think of the word. That, you know, they take like a packet of Marlboro, and they brand their own stuff as a Marlboro brand. So it's sort of, you know, trying to trade as a legitimate brand when it's not.
1: Gosh, a lot of work goes into this. You've mentioned products like synthetic cannabis and Nangs, which has been a real problem here. Is illicit tobacco part of a wider problem where regulators are just always playing catch up?
2: Yeah, absolutely. I think that's part of the issue. And then what happens is, if you think you're probably old enough, Leah, to remember when things like synthetic cannabis came in, they became widely accessible. Yeah. And then all of a sudden the health authorities are like, oh, maybe there might be an issue here. Let's assess it more fully. And, oh, by the way, now you can't do that, right? Yeah. So how would it be better if we set up a framework that any new product that was introduced would go through the framework to understand what harm it may or may not cause our communities. And then as it goes through that framework, then you would know whether it could or couldn't be sold, whether it needed to be regulated or licensed, or whether it was open to the public. And that would be a way in which we can protect everyone and at the right levels at all times, rather than being reactionary all the time.
1: We are, aren't we? We did it with, the synthetic cannabis. We did it with the party pills. We did it with the vapes, you know, when they first came in. There was no rules for years. Now we've got a vape problem. It's crazy. We're a country where it's like, oh, put this in your body, and then a couple of years from now when it's a problem, we'll try and stop it or curb it.
2: And it doesn't make any sense, right? And so what we're saying is that now would be a really good time. If you develop something for proper assessment, then we can make sure that we're protecting people. And we'd know, should the product be licensed, yes or no? What do retailers need to do in order to sell it? How old could you be to purchase it? In what sort of circumstances? You know, could it be advertised? Could it not be advertised? You know, there's a range of things to consider, but they're not exhaustive. It's a limited number of things that you would be asking, and I think we could find our way through that, you know, relatively.
1: Yeah.
2: We just need to get on and do that. Don't be small. I don't see why it's not possible.
1: You say too that agencies work in silos, and is part of the problem that customs and police and Health New Zealand and Inland Revenue are all responsible for different parts of the issue?
2: Yeah, for sure. They definitely are responsible for different parts of it. And also the legislation doesn't give health the powers to arrest someone. They can't seize product They can't close a store. You know, customs, once it's in the country, you know, it's not as really understandable as to why it then becomes their problem, right? So
1: yeah.
2: Being able to have, you know, what we believe would be a task force that is actually assigned to do this work with the powers and the authority to close businesses if necessary, definitely to seize product, and to be able to place penalties and arrest people. You can't do any of those things currently without having the police come along. It's obviously not a priority for police to do that, but the health compliance officers don't have those rights. So yes. Just getting the settings accurate. And when you think about the health compliance officers, there's 18 of them around the country, so there's not many. And a large part of work that they do is making sure that people selling tobacco are doing so on the compliant. Are they over 18? You know, is it fully closed, and you all of those sorts of things. That's quite different than investigating an international crime syndicate.
1: Yes, yeah, absolutely.
2: That's quite a dangerous activity, and you need to have good investigative powers to understand how to do that.
1: Yeah.
2: So thinking about how would we respond now to the situation that we're aware of would be, you know, it's just time to review how everything sits and looks and make sure that for purposes today rather than yesterday.
1: Yeah. Has Australia become, Australia's become a really warning sign for us, haven't they? Australia's Bureau of Statistics last week released its first analysis into the illegal tobacco market. And as you said, they found an estimated 80% of illicit of nicotine products consumed in Aussie last year were illegal, up from 12% in 2017. I mean, are we heading in that same direction? Could we see those numbers?
2: We absolutely could if we don't take action. Have come back from, I had a week in Australia, just over a week in Australia, where I was meeting with some of our members over there, and in the big cities, you walk through the cities and you don't see that a lot in New Zealand. But, you know, when I was in Sydney walking from meeting to meeting, all I could smell was cigarette smoke. And it's my senses, because we don't see it and smell it as much in New Zealand. Starting to see a little bit more of it. But it was definitely rife in Australia. And certainly, you know, I've seen an article by the New York Times, wrote an article on the illicit tobacco trade in Australia, and they interviewed people that were smoking, and they said, well, why would you buy it? Why would you buy a legitimate packet unless you won lotto? Because, you know, the price of a legitimate packet of tobacco in Australia is 65 Australian dollars. It's like 80 Kiwi, give or take, you know. It's like an astronomical amount. And so if you can buy a packet for $12, $14, $15, it's you know,
1: you're gonna do it.
2: Kind of, you do the maths and you kind of get there pretty quickly. So what would happen? So people might, some of your listeners might say, well, so what, to what end? So I think if we think about your intro, they were the key points. Is one is that, you know, this is not being managed or controlled by health in New Zealand. It's been run by international organised crime groups. So one, they're bad people, and they'll have, and it's all down cash. So it's all cash. There's no money going through a bank account or anything. And so that money is not being used for good purposes in our communities. It's going to be used to, you know, buy meth labs and guns and do other illegal activities. So we know that that's not good. We know that they'll create more retail crime in our communities, and that's not great. We know that people will increase smoking because they'll get addicted to the cigarettes, and the whole thing of what we're trying to do is reduce the level of smoking and reduce the level of harm in New Zealand. And so what we then know is that to our communities, that is not a good place where we want to head. It's in the opposite direction of where we're going. So they are the reasons why we care. And we want legitimate retail businesses to be able to trade legitimately and not to have to close store or revert to selling illegal products because they can't make a living any other way.
1: Yeah.
2: Because that's what happened in Australia. They would be pressuring a store to buy their illicit tobacco.
1: Oh.
2: And if they didn't, they would threaten their family.
1: Oh, my gosh.
2: And so You know, there was like, in last year alone in the state of Victoria, there were 125 firebombs. Someone was killed, a lot of people were harmed, because these are international organised crime. They don't care what happens on the ground. No. They're just wanting to say to you, you're going to sell our tobacco, we're going to make a profit and we're going to go off and do whatever it is we do, but this is what you have to do. And so someone trying to run a legitimate business then gets under pressure to actually do the right thing.
1: Wow, I didn't realise. Yeah, of course. So they're forced to sell even if they don't want to because they get threatened or firebombed. I mean, that's crazy town. So you've touched on it a couple of times, Carolyn, where the government has set up a new action group to tackle this. Is it? Do you know what this consists of, and is it still not enough, huh?
2: I know as much as you do. We are in good conversations with the minister. We're impatient that things could be moving quicker because we know the legislation will take quite some time to pass through. So we need to get on with it. I think, you know, I'm hoping that we would get another announcement by the end of the month, and that way we would hopefully start to see things move forward. If we don't move quickly, you know, there's a difference between when things take a stranglehold. If you think, and tobacco is a very emotive topic, you know, people get really wound up about tobacco because we know the harm that it causes and we know definitively that it kills, right? We try to deal with it on a factual basis. So what we would say is that if in Australia illicit tobacco is 80% of the market, and that's from a government agency, then we know that's the minimum level it's sitting at. They're not going to be over-reporting it. It's going to be at the lowest level they could report it. So if 80% of the market in Australia is illicit, then if you were a tobacco manufacturer, would you stay in the Australian market trying to sell cigarettes when you're competing with a product that's been sold at a quarter of your price and no different? There's no marketable difference. You could say that someone's going to benefit more by yours or someone else's. You know, someone that's smoking is just someone that's smoking.
1: Yeah.
2: So if, and I'm not saying this would happen, but, you know, if it got much worse, those tobacco companies might turn around and say, we're out of here. We're no longer going to bother trying to sell tobacco in Australia because, you know, we can't compete with the illegal market. That would then be disastrous. But they must be pretty close to that.
1: Yeah, that's, I hadn't thought about it. They'll just stop. Yeah, why would you? So you're saying you'd like to see you've suggested a rapid response model for emerging threats, which we'd kind of touched on. What will that look like? What coordination do we need?
2: From what we've seen, looking at the models in Australia, you know, you need to have a unit that's dedicated to focus on this, and they would have skills that would be able to be utilised for other things if we get on top of this issue, where they work together, they're investigative people, they've got powers that enable them to close a store, to seize product, to arrest offenders. In Australia, one of the things that you can even do, if you're a landlord and you have leased a premises out to an illegal tobacco store, you can find the landlord, for example. So there's a wide range of things they've done in Australia that we could learn from, pick up, drop in here with maybe a bit of New Zealand flavour to it, but largely look at what they've done. In Australia... Yeah. Some states have done better than others. Let's learn from the best and utilise those skills. And if you have a dedicated task force, so therefore, you know, when you're thinking about illicit tobacco, you've got an illicit tobacco task force, and this is the powers they've got and who they'd work from, the skills you need to be able to do that. They can just get on and do that work. Customs have got a lot of work they need to do at the border with, you know, drugs and all sorts of various things. We understand... Yeah. Tobacco isn't the top of the pile, but if we had a dedicated workforce that could work alongside customs with the intel that they'd get to stop it coming in, but also really stop what's here being sold, that would help enormously. So we think it would be quite easy to set those sorts of things up, but we need to just take some action and get on with it.
1: Yeah. And I don't think I asked, but just finally on this one, where's it coming from?
2: It's coming from the UAE and some of it's coming from China.
1: Right.
2: In fact, just stand by. I've got a couple of packets I can show you.
1: Oh, yes, please. Why not? Oh. Off she goes. Off she's gone. She's on. What happened?
2: So this is a packet here. Obviously comes out of China. This is a version of the Double Happiness, which is one of the most popular brands. And it's a secondary one. And so, you know, definitely you can tell that it's, there we go, that way. Definitely you can tell that it's not a New Zealand brand.
1: Yes.
2: And then this one here is an illegal copy. It's, I don't know if you can read that. It says not, it's a, what does it say?
1: Not
2: for duty free sale only. And we know that, and it's actually got on the front of it, it has got some warnings. These are the first ones we've seen, but it's a rip-off of a Marlboro packet. It's not a packet of Marlboro, it's a rip-off of it. So there are a couple of packets. If you see those, they're illegal. Yep.
1: They're illegal. And are they, just the cigarettes in them, do they look like your legit ciggies, or do they look a bit wonky as well, a bit weird? Yeah.
2: No, just look like a cigarette.
1: Boy, it's interesting, eh? While I've got you, actually, Carolyn, if you don't mind, and I only just saw this in my inbox, I haven't been able to go through it, not like I normally do when I know I'm talking to you. But you know, the media release says card spending data strongest for retail in more than 2 years.
2: So
1: walk us through this.
2: May was a great month for retail. We saw a 2.8% increase May on May, which, you know, we'll take that every time. And we had, you know, tough sort of March and April, but January and February had been a good start to the year. We think there's a couple of things with that. One is that, you know, the Middle East crisis really spooked everyone in March and April, and everybody kind of focused on petrol and grocery and just your core items. I think, you know, this has gone on and on and on, and everyone realises actually life is going to continue. Petrol's come back a bit in terms of pricing. People have adjusted how they're using their vehicles and moderated that, which means that some of the other expenditure has gone back more to standard, where we think standard levels would be. So that's part of why we've seen that bump. The durable sector, so if you think
1: that's
2: about...
1: Interesting.
2: Home furnishings, electronics, pharmacies, that's had a 4.8% increase in
1: months.
2: So really good increase, probably driven by a couple of factors. Well, three factors that we know of. One is that electronic goods, there's a lot of demand for more electronic goods with the use of AI requiring more memory on your computers. Or whether that's just the sector telling you, whether that's a Y2K thing again. But anyway, people are buying electronic goods like you wouldn't believe. Secondly, you know, the IKEA factor in terms of the furnishings. If you've got a big international player like IKEA coming to New Zealand, you'd have been saving up the need to buy your couch or bed or any of those things until IKEA opened. And you may or may not have purchased it in IKEA, but it has driven demand a bit more, and we've seen more sales across that space, which has been really useful for retailers in that area. So we think that those things are good. And then one of the other things, we're doing some research into understanding what the Wegovy, I'm going to get the pronunciation of the Wegovy, you know, the...
1: Wegovy?
2: The diet. Wegovy, thank you. What that impact is, because it's about $500 a month, I think, for some of those drugs and the number of people on them, and it's every month, and we're continuing to see an uptick in there. So we're going to get a breakdown of some numbers, and hopefully next month we'll be able to report back on what part of that durable space is being, is attributable to the the high uptake. It's been a really big number of people because you can now, you don't have to just get it from the doctor. You can get it from pharmacies in different ways. So it's got a more ease of access. So we want to dig into that a little bit more and see if that is as big an impact as we sense it might be.
1: Good to see too. The hospitality sector is performing well. They're up 3.2% because, as you know, and Carolyn, we've spoken about this many times. We've seen a lot of liquidation over the last year. Sadly, you know, I think it was nearly. I talked about this on Friday. Nearly 399 liquidations in 12 months.
2: And that won't even include the ones that have just closed. That's ones that are forced into closing,
1: right? Yeah, of course.
2: Liquidation is normally when you're forced into closing. So
1: really
2: tough. But we know that events drive that sort of activity. So, you know, if you've got, we know that in May, the 660 concert was the first concert in Christchurch in the new stadium. They had a 10.2% increase in turnover that weekend, in the city of Christchurch.
1: Brilliant.
2: And tell me a little bit of that factor, but most of it goes to hospo. So, we know that events and out in the regions, you know, do drive spend and they do drive the economy. So, you know, we're always talking to local government about the need to continue to have events on your calendar.
1: Yeah, of course. And because I talk about it, you know, I go out quite a bit. And in my little village on the shore, you know, it's pumping, like, which is great to see. We've got new bars open up and new restaurants come into the little village and... Yeah, from what I see, where I go, it's busy. May it long continue.
2: Yeah, definitely. Yeah. And I think what we see, even in down markets, some areas will do better than others, some businesses will do better than others. So we know that some businesses can still succeed while others are really struggling. It's an interesting space.
1: That is interesting. Carolyn, always a pleasure, and I appreciate you making time for me today and setting up your office. So lovely, by the way. I watched you do it. It's spectacular. She moves plants. She moves in signage. She's got it going on. It's incredible. Can I quickly ask you, is that a netball dress behind you in a frame?
2: So I used to be the chief executive at for the Pulse, so many years ago. So it was a dress that got framed up. Yeah.
1: Oh,
2: so my beloved
1: Pulse.
2: It's been a great season this year, but you know, you've got to stick in there.
1: Hang in there, eh? Got it. Yeah, absolutely. It's fantastic. It looks very short.

0: who would not have normally smoked. I don't really know what the figures are, to be honest. I was going to read something out to you, but maybe we'll go through the break first and then we will come back. All right, we're back shortly on the platform.
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3: Lovely. Sean has sent this very long text to you, Kelly. Comforting vibes and best wishes to the mighty Kelly, your outstanding producer. And I was thinking, oh, what? And I was like, so Kelly, what's he on about? And she's like, oh, remember you, Jim, and what you said before. And I went, yeah, yeah. So Kelly's had a rough day. I'll let you tell it.
4: You know, this is just, people are going to laugh at this.
3: No, they won't.
4: But you know when you get really attached to something and it becomes your life to the point where you travel hours and hours and hours to go and partake in this thing? So let's just say, so my ice hockey team that I support, I watch the NHL and the American-Canadian League, and my team, the Vegas Golden Knights, somehow made their way into the playoffs, and it was like, holy crap, we've had a pretty rough year, but we made it into the playoffs. Fantastic. All right, we'll do it. Then we just got our stuff together and we started playing absolutely stunningly. And it was like, oh my God, we might do this. We demolished through the people, the three favourites of the tournament. We just demolished through them. We find our way into the grand final. And it's best of seven games for the Stanley Cup. So it's not just, yay, grand final, let's play, bang, oh yeah, you won. It's the best to see. So it's best to four games. I'm actually, oh my God, I'm not going to cry. I've already cried. But my team just lost.
3: She's really upset.
4: Because the worst thing about it is, so I'm such a fan. Like, as I say, it's like part of my life.
3: You went to Vegas to see them.
4: I went to Las Vegas to see them back in March. And I saw three games at our home arena. Our home ice is called the Fortress because it's, night themed, Golden Knights. Such a big deal in Vegas, such a big deal to the point where every, blackjack dealer, every casino has jerseys on. They have, their mascot, Caesar's Palace, all their little marble statues, they dress up in Vegas Golden Knights jerseys on game day. It's just that the whole city goes all out. Anyway, we got ourselves into the final, and it is bitter to lose, but to also lose at home. I'm not going to cry.
3: Don't cry. Oh my God, Kel. Poor Kelly, she said to me, oh my gosh, I've only got 8 minutes left and we're 2-0 down or something. And I went, oh, and she goes, oh no, this is not good. Not looking good. Oh no, oh, I'm going to...

0: we shouldn't make light of this. But Kelly goes, I'm just going to open up the window on the seventh floor. I went, oh, don't be silly. She goes, well, they don't open anyway. I'll just run at it.
1: I'll just run at it. We're seven floors up. Who? Oh, well.
0: You know, I'm just going to run at it. I was like, oh, my gosh.
1: The thing is, even if we'd won the Stanley Cup, the hardest trophy to win in sport, now there's no hockey for another 3 months. That's the season done with.
0: They're done.
1: It doesn't start again until pre-season starts in September and it kicks off in October. So for the next 3 months, people, I need your prayers. I need your support. I'm going to be in a constant state.
0: I think we should start up a Give a Little page as well. So maybe you can... Do we have hockey, ice hockey teams in New Zealand?
1: Yeah, we got the Ice Blacks. We do play ice hockey here, but it's not very large. It's certainly not large in where I am in Wellington, unfortunately. In the South Islands, a bit better. You know, there's teams in Dunedin and Canterbury, Queenstown, that sort of thing. Up in Auckland as well. I think Hamilton's got a team. So,
0: have you been to any of the our ones? Like any of our
1: kids? No. Don't laugh at me, but the only like live hockey thing I've been to in New Zealand is watching kids practice at in Upper Hutt. There's Brewtown. They've got an ice rink there, a mini ice rink, and they play. You know, kids play and they've got adult teams as well, but it's not serious. It's not in, you know, big leagues or anything. But I'd love to play. I've never ice skated in my life. Used to rollerblade a lot as a kid, and used to play goalie in the soccer and all that sort of thing. And in fact, I used to play field hockey as well back at college. Primary school.
0: Oh, I hate
1: so hockey. Yeah, I quite liked it.
0: Have a go at. I've only been on an ice skating rink once in my life, and it was when I got to Auckland. We used to have something called Paradise. Paradise? Yeah.
1: Yeah, yeah.
0: And I rollerbladed as well. I thought, oh, this is going to be easy. It is just so different. I think it's because the blade is right underneath you. You've got to first even just got to balance yourself on the blade before you even start moving.
1: Yeah.
0: Because, you know, obviously when you rollerblade, when you're on roller skates, you know, four wheels or whatever's all, you're balanced, you can stand there.
1: Super slippery. Much harder to fall over on than concrete. Yeah. So
0: I hurt my coccyx quite a few times.
1: Oh dear,
0: it's
1: no good.
0: Give it a whirl. I think you'd love it.
1: I'd love to play. I mean, that's the thing. They do have a women's sort of fun league here in Wellington, so I would just love to get out, because it's all about smashing into people too. I love that. And man, I got a bit of weight behind me. I can smash out some.
0: You could do that rollerblade. What's that rollerblading one where they go round and round?
1: Yeah, there was one of my old clients back at another radio station used to come in and voice her own radio ads, and she was involved in roller derby or derby. Oh god, they're very particular how they say it. Is it derby or derby? I can't remember. I think it's roller derby. Don't you dare say derby, or is it the other way around?
0: I think it's derby.
1: Roller anyway, derby. I think she always tried to drag me into it because she's like, you'd be amazing. I'm like, I would go to prison because I would be amazing and I would smash people and then I'd forget the game rules and I mean, I don't know what I'm going to do with my life for the next 3 months. I know that was probably a very anticlimactic, oh my god, I won, because there were people that were genuinely, oh my god, what's happening,
0: what's wrong with Cal?
1: Oh, it's only hockey.
0: Listen, when you like, our people invested in the All Blacks when I was growing up, you know, now it's not so much now, I don't know. The Warriors fans, you know, they are loyal to the bitter end. They cry when they lose, or they, I get it, man. When you follow, I don't particularly follow any sports anymore. The All Blacks were mine and now I don't. But I get it. People get really upset.
1: I mean, I'm one of these people, and believe it or not, that I obsess about that. If I like something, I obsess about it. And it's like, you know, I'm slightly on the spectrum when it comes to this stuff. I'm legit. But, you know, following Vegas Golden Knights, it's been my life for the last 5 years. And the first year I started watching it, we won the Stanley Cup. So I was like, man, this is amazing sport. This is awesome.
0: You were in.
1: I was in. It was great. And then,
0: all in.
1: My God. It's been up and down since. But, seriously, man, it hurts. That sucks, man. And then what's that?
0: Craig says there's a company in the States, can't recall its name, but they specialise in counselling for fans whose favourite teams have lost.
1: Oh, no.
0: Can we pass the number on, Craig? She might do an international call later.
1: I'll be Zoom calling people.
0: Zoom, I need to talk to someone.
1: Oh, my God.
0: Yeah, so look, it's a legit thing. People get so, you know, it becomes really important to them, and I understand that. I wish I did have a sport I got that involved in, but I don't. So
1: it's very fun to follow something with all your heart, but it hurts. I mean, that's the joys of it. It's like owning pets, you know, or having a relationship. It's like, it's all broken. Good until it's not, you know? And it's
0: This is Sean says, what about a platform merch styled ice hockey jersey?
1: Yes.
0: Tagline could be real honest media without woke. We don't give a puck. Oh!
1: Top of the class,
0: Sean.
1: You're
0: wasted in whatever job you're doing.
1: That's
0: brilliant. Of course, because Kelly has quite a few of your shirts. So you're wearing one today.
1: I've got one of my Vegas Golden Knights jerseys on today. I've got four of them. Then I've got about three other teams' ones just from various players over the years.
0: Oh, wow. And I bet
1: they're
0: not cheap.
1: Oh, shit, no. Because it's all in American, and I buy them from the legit NHL store, because otherwise they're just crap. Yeah. They cost, including to get here, about between $300 and $400, depending on the jersey, depending who it is, depending the era, that sort of thing.
0: Wowza. So they're pretty,
1: So I've got about seven of them from over there. They're super good quality.
0: And seven.
1: I've got about seven.
0: Got a team.
1: Don't worry, Dave's got about bloody 15 of them. He used to play when he was younger. You've got to have something in your life.
0: Now I see the attraction, ladies and gentlemen.
1: Oh, yeah. I know, right. And if you saw Dave, you're like, you played ice hockey? Really? No. You're tiny. But apparently he was quite good at it. So,
0: sexy. This could be the opportune moment now. Instead of pushing everyone else's shirts, we should talk about our merchandise.
1: Oh, yeah.
0: Just very quickly, because, you know, the boss will say, you were banging on about shirts. Did you talk about ours? No, you're right. We didn't, but we're going to now. So do we still, Kelly, have some left of our Bye Bye BSA? And
1: so we've got our No Mumbo Jumbo and our Bye Bye BSA t-shirts. I got to say, I got a Bye Bye BSA one, and it looks amazing. It actually looks very slimming. So if if you want to look a bit slow, yeah, do it. It's good. So they go from sizes medium up to 3XL, but I believe the XLs in both ranges, especially the Mumbo Jumbo, are quite scarce. So get in. What are they? $85 each. I think you get 10% off if you buy one of each. Mm. And you can't get them through our website. You've got to email us because they're very limited edition. So you drop us an email, hello@theplatform.kiwi. Let us know your size, your address, and then we'll invoice you with which one you want.
0: And what about the election party? Because we're doing an election party as well, November 7th.
1: Yes.
0: And this is for, I think, at the beginning it's for Platform Premium, is it?
1: It's for Platform Plus members. So Platform if you have Plus, a subscription to us, Platform Plus, you would have got an email from the man himself, Mr. Sean Plunkett, to tell you all about it. I don't know how that's gone. I think he might be opening it up because we just wanted to give our Platform Plus members the first opportunity.
0: Yeah.
1: Obviously, we've only got restricted sort of numbers we can have on the night. But I think he might be opening it up to the general public. I'll have to get back to you on that one.
0: Okay.
1: However, tickets are $150, I think it is. And
0: that's a great price. That's awesome.
1: Absolutely, for a night of frivolity and
0: bloody bargain.
1: Drinks, nibbles, that sort of thing. It is at the Dockside Waterfront Bar and Eatery in Wellington. It is such a gorgeous venue. And it's all set up with the big screens to watch sport.
0: I'm not going to talk about sport.
1: It's going to be a really good night.
0: It's going to be a great night.
1: We're all going to be there, so love to have you come along to us at Dockside.
0: Yeah.
1: By the way, if you want to get tickets, you go to eventbrite.co.nz.
0: Or
1: just go to our website and you'll see a link through. So, yeah.
0: Well done, Kelly. You got it all out through your through tears.
1: I have to keep my mind busy now. I've got to go home and cry. Through tears, I'll drive home.
0: Your long drive home will be like on a rom-com of you just crying all the way home.
1: Yeah, just ugly crying going.
0: Just ugly crying. Why you know, people snorting. Crying looks so ugly. Does anyone cry pretty? No, we all screw up our faces and just...
1: I don't think it's meant to be a pretty thing, right?
0: It's not a pretty
1: thing. You see someone and you're just like, oh, God, okay.
0: What's happening there?
1: Just leave them alone, go on.
0: Imagine you sitting at the lights tonight in Wellington. Oh, that's
1: that'll be me stuck in traffic again because I've got a sign-written car. People toot at me at the best of times. They're going to look at them and be like, oh, God, is she crying?
0: What's wrong with that woman?
1: I'll get a message later on saying, bless you. Were you crying? Are you okay? I'll be like, I'm not. These things happen.
0: Simon says, I felt the same with paddleboarding. I thought it would be easy. Oh, I thought you meant you were crying over paddleboarding. I thought it would be easy since I surfed and skateboarded all my life. However, I was crap as it was and slow. And I was used to balancing at much higher speed on a board, says Simon.
1: Okay. So same but different.
0: Same but different. Same but not. It's like, you think you're going to be good at it because you do you do something that's similar. And that was what I found with ice skating. You know, I thought, I can roll a blade. Ice skating's a, you know, no, it ain't. And if you're a surfer and a skateboarder, yeah, you'd think you could get on a paddleboard, no problems. However, I was crap, as it was slow, too slow. All right, team, we've got one more break. No, actually, we won't go to it yet. I just want to quickly look, I don't know. When we talk about these polls, I know some of you will text and saying, Leah, these polls are bollocks. We don't listen. Don't worry. Excuse me. But National has slid below 30%. This is in the Post Freshwater Strategy poll. Is the Post stuff or is the Post Herald? Post is stuff, isn't it? Yeah. But Labor remains ahead of National. Labor has 35% support in the poll, down 2 points since the last survey in Feb, compared to National on 29%, down 1 point. Acton New Zealand First have gained support since the last poll. Not surprised. New Zealand First was up a point to be at 12%. ACT is up 2 points to 8. The Greens remain steady at 10%, go figure. And Party Māori are on 2. As I said the other day, are they even in Parliament? Has anyone seen Te Pāti Māori? On those numbers, the coalition remains in government with 61 seats compared to 59 for the left bloc. National, though, would have 36 seats, New Zealand First 15, and ACT with 10, a narrow majority. And Labor would have 44 seats, the Greens would pick up 12, and Te Pāti Māori with 3, assuming the party would take at least one electorate and not enough to govern. Labor leader Chris Hipkins is still the preferred Prime Minister on 44%, but that's down 2 points since the last poll. Christopher Luxon has gained support, though, and he's up 37. So he's up 3 points since Feb. Well, that's interesting. I mean, he's still under Chris Hipkins, but still under him, but he's gone up 3 points. Because, you know, if this was, we held an election today, just say if we were going on those numbers, you know, they're still going to, coalition would still be in power, but, you know, National would lose some pretty big names. So, you know, I think on Nicola Willis could be gone, would be Bishop. But Chris Bishop. But the thing is, so is Christopher Luxon still going to be, is he going to go to the election as a leader of the National Party? Because they'd be looking at that going, okay, 36 seats. I mean, it's a poll. I know. People will text and say, Leah, it's BS. But they'll be in there. They'll be looking at it going, I could be without a gig if we stick with this guy. Another platform merch idea. Gosh, here we go. With a comical and slightly edgy format, pronoun mafia zone, mafia free zone. Oh, F you, asterisk. Okay. You're feeling snowflake. I see, that's too bad. And lastly, have the balls to support clear gender definition. I quite like that. I quite like that one, Sean. Have the balls to support clear gender definition. Very specific, obviously, what you're saying there, but I do like it. G'day, Tom.
2: G'day, Leah. Very interesting show, as always.
0: Oh, just held it together for 3 hours, really, Tom, after what I've done to myself all weekend, but there we go.
2: Oh, you did bloody well. It's funny, regarding drinking, like I can barely handle having a reasonable sized glass of whiskey. I feel like I'm winded the next day.
0: yeah. I mean, we just can't do it anymore.
2: No, not at my age. The next day, I just feel like I've just been bloody cut in half without even getting drunk the night before. I just can't metabolize the alcohol.
0: Yeah. But I hear you, Tom.
2: Yeah.
0: I hear you.
2: Yeah. Hey, just regarding the girls dressing minuscule, shall we say, going to nightclubs and revealing lots. Mm. You know, I reckon it'd be a great prank for a bunch of guys to turn up to one of those bars dressed up in Borat suits and cyclist cling wrap suits and level the playing field.
0: That'd be
2: horrendous. It'd be hilarious, but horrendous.
0: A mankini. Yeah.
2: It'd be bloody awful, but it might make the girls think twice, perhaps. And, especially that one bending over in front of a family wearing almost nothing. That's
0: shocking.
2: You know, if you want to do it in front of a single guy who is after it, hey, that's fine, but you're definitely not in front of a family. Like, come on.
0: You know, and the thing is, Tom, I don't want to sound like, you know, the fuddy-duddy in the room that says, oh, my gosh, you know, you should wear your tops up under your chin and, oh, I don't want to see an ankle. You know, I'm not talking about that. I'm all for... women celebrating their bodies and men, and if they want to wear something, you know, that's fine. But they've gone pushed past that, even a sexy dress to, like you said, dental floss and headbands that are masquerading as a skirt, and then, you know, your boobs hanging out. I'm like, that's you don't want to see that.
2: No. Well, especially at our age, like I say, I mean, Christ, I'm north of 50, so I'm too old for this sort of thing. if I was in my 20s and single and, I don't know, a bit more testosterone driven, then I guess I'd be bloody chasing after that sort of thing.
0: And here's the other thing too, Tom, and again, it's not victim blaming or shaming, but then as a woman, I don't think a woman can then turn around and say, oh, you shouldn't be looking at me like that. What are you, you creep? And I'm like, and you're going, well, you've got your bits out. I mean, where am I supposed to look?
2: Yeah, and I'd be like, oh, well, you want to be that revealing? I can be just as revealing too. So just have a bit of a think about that. And I don't consider myself to be a male supermodel. It'd be nice if I was, but I'm not. But, they want to reveal stuff, then maybe they might come across some guys in that certain nightclub that might want to pull the old prank and level the playing field and reveal some things that they might not want to see straight away.
0: Oof, no. Alan, do you laugh? all right. All right, Tom, I've got to get into my last break, buddy. Thank you so much for the call. Very quickly on that poll, David Seymour has remarked on the latest the post poll, and is it the freshwater strategy poll? He says it isn't a problem that the National Party remains below the 30% mark because ultimately, as long as the three coalition parties together get more than the other three, then we win, which is exactly right. Seymour was asked about it. David was asked about it this morning. He said that ACT had gone up in the last two polls reasonably well and said the make-up of the coalition did not matter as much as ensuring that the right bloc had more support than the left. People say, oh, you know, I've got to vote National because I need to help them. Well, actually, you don't. Of course, he's going to say that. You just need to make sure the coalition is bigger than the other three. You can do that by voting for any of the three parties. That's interesting for David to say that, isn't it? Hang on, let's just see what else he said. Asked if he would be part of a government with Winston Peters serving a stint as Prime Minister, if New Zealand First polling continues to climb, Seymour said the prospect was pretty unlikely. I've watched him close up and, you know, like I say, he's a charming guy, but I don't think that would work very well. Was Peters Prime Minister material? I don't think so, no. Sue Seymour. All right. Hey, thank you for today. And I have to really thank those that have called in and just helped me get through today because longest 3 hours of my life, I think, but we made it. And thank you so much. Thank you for the calls. Thanks for the texts, guys. I'm probably just going to go and lie down now, Kelly, right on my studio floor and just go to sleep.
1: I think I might join you. I'm going to curl up under the desk for a different reason. Chuck today in the bin and move on.
0: Let's just chuck it in the bin. Let's just forget it and move on. Thank you, Kelly. Thank you for being brave. Well done. Well done, team. Hey, we are back tomorrow. We will both be feeling better, happier, brighter, as we always try. And until then, look after yourselves and we'll see you soon on the platform.
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10: In this update, the US has its work cut out to get its Iran deal through to fruition. President Donald Trump says an agreement's been reached to cease all military operations and open the Strait of Hormuz this week. Lengthy negotiations on Iran's nuclear program are still to come. Former US Middle East negotiator Aaron Miller told CNN Iran has already added conditions and isn't being delusional in thinking it's won.
11: It's got its hands all over the straits. This is going to be a series of root canals and migraine headaches for the Americans lucky enough to be able to do the negotiating.
10: Kiwi rich listers' worth continues to soar. The collective value of the annual NBR rich list has increased 26% over the past year to $129 billion. We now have 26 billionaires, their ranks swelling by 8 more in the same time. Victoria University economic inequality researcher Max Rashbrook says many wealthy people get a lot of income from capital gains, which is not taxed.
12: People on the rich list pay a tax rate on their income of 9%, whereas ordinary people will be paying about 20% on average across all their income.
10: The housing market's looking soft over coming months, even with resolution possible in the Middle East. The Real Estate Institute's house price index fell another 0.6% in the past 12 months, now sitting at 16.2% below its 2021 peak. But Infometrics chief forecaster Gareth Kernan says prices are higher in parts of the South Island than this time last year.
13: Strong export prices and just generally stronger economic conditions in that sort of mid to lower South Island have been coming through. They're not immune to the slowdown that we're seeing at the moment, but a bit more resilience than some other regions.
10: A thumbs up from tourism for a nationwide bed tax. The government signalled a regional deal with Auckland Council that includes a promise to look into the tourist levy next year. The Prime Minister says many conversations are needed. Tourism Industry Aotearoa Chief Executive Rebecca Ingram says any new tool should be uniform. And that's news.
9: 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Dialogue. Honest conversation. 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

0: Good morning. Welcome to The Platform. It's Monday. I'm Sean Plunkett and I've got a cold, but we've got a program for you. We're going to be going to Ukraine where we're going to hear from, well, someone who's been living through it, a war that has lasted longer than WW1, believe it or not. Also, we go to ground swell. Will that $5 billion Paris Accord bill be a circuit breaker this election? Nicola Willis plays silly politics. And are the Opportunity Party suddenly getting woke and shy? Now, normally this morning, at this time of the morning, start of the show, I would give you my words of wisdom or otherwise on a number of topics, and we'd have a few calls and we'd have our first interview at 7:30. It's not like that this morning because our first guest this morning is in a quite different time zone, indeed in a quite different part of the world. He is Tom Much. He's been on the program before. He's a freelance New Zealand journalist and photographer. He has published a book called The Dogs of Mariupol. He is currently in Ukraine. And I feel like it has been too long since we last checked in with Tom. As I mentioned in the headlines this morning, amazing to think that the war between Ukraine and Russia, prompted by Russian aggression and invading Ukraine, has now been going on longer than the Great War, longer than World War One. It is out of the headlines. We are all looking to the Middle East, but still, that conflict endures, alas. To find out what it's like living with it, we are joined now on video link by Tom Much. Tom, how are you?
1: I'm good, thank you. I actually had a bit of time away from Ukraine as well. I've been in New York for most of the year, but I got back here a couple of weeks ago and gotten back to work.
0: Good on you. Now you're in Kiev?
1: I am in Kiev, yes.
0: Yeah. Tom, what has changed since you were away, if anything, or is it Groundhog Day?
1: So there are bits that are completely the same, right? So life inside the major cities feels almost as I did when I left. There's still, as I said, a reasonable amount of like life out during the day. Like I'm often surprised I go out in the streets and everything, whereas it's like cafes and bars and stuff, is not just, they're not just open, they're packed. You know, we were trying to get a lunch reservation today and everywhere was like, it'll be like at least 30 minutes before we can cook you your lunch, which doesn't sound like a shocking statistic until you kind of figure out that at nighttime, everyone has to go to a bomb shelter. So in many ways, it's quite interesting. On the battlefield, however, there have been some relatively serious developments and a lot of them are actually in Ukraine's favor. So Ukraine has, I mean, when we were talking last year, we were mostly talking about the threat of will the US cut off military aid? And the longer this war goes on, the less relevant that question gets, because the Ukrainians now had such an enormous production capacity of drones and various unmanned vehicles, and they have developed their own types of air defense and missile strike systems that actually they're nowhere near as reliant on the United States or Western Europe or anywhere else as they once were. And Russian advances on the battlefield, especially over about the last, for most of this year, so really over about the last 3 or 4 months, have ground to almost a complete halt, with the Ukrainians actually taking land back in large amounts for the first time really in about 3 years now. But yeah, as you said, it's still incredible to think that this war has ground on for now more longer than the First World War, longer than Soviet involvement in the Second World War, which was, of course, 1941 to 1945. It just is starting to feel like this thing will never end.
0: Yeah, it has, as you've mentioned, changed the nature of warfare, because technology has developed so fast, particularly drone technology. I got to say, I find it somewhat dehumanizing, because I see reports or I see raw video footage on social media from Ukraine and it's like a video game. It is very easy to forget there are human beings, there is flesh and blood involved in what you see. Is the draft still in force in Ukraine, and is there any question of either side running out of cannon fodder?
1: So yeah, first the thing about a video game is spot on. It was about it might have been last year or maybe the end of the year before that, where I actually went out to a position where they were using those drones, and I went into the bunker with the soldiers. And honestly, it reminded me of what it was like playing video games when I was a kid. Like, everyone has sat around these big, like, TV screens. They've got these little controllers in their hand. They've even got, like, snacks and energy drinks and stuff on the table in front of them, and they look like they're just playing a video game, except that you can see on the screen the people they're killing are real flesh and blood. They even have leaderboards of, like, the most successful pilots and how many they've killed and the different stuff they've grown up, and you can unlock, like, achievements. So, like, they actually have gamified the whole process. It's a little bit scary, but that is, you know, it does work psychologically, works in video games, and we now know it works in real life as well. And one of the things that happens now is that, as a knock-on effect from this, because Ukraine is so strong, it has gone from Ukraine being reliant on weapons from the rest of the world to being like the rest of the world is actually starting to become reliant on Ukrainian weapons. So, for instance, we see one of the things we saw in the Middle East was that when Iran was sending all those drones towards Gulf countries, the only country that had a solution for those drones was Ukraine, because Ukraine has been using a special type of basically small, low-cost piloted interceptor drone to take down those larger Iranian drones, and they were the only people who had that technology, and so now they are the ones who are extraordinarily in demand. But that is, I think, probably the most interesting thing that is coming out of the Ukraine war now. And it's not just that, you actually see that it's changing other battlefields as well. One of the interesting things I think is worth keeping an eye on is the war in South Lebanon, because Hezbollah used to be very kind of overmatched quite badly by the Israeli Defense Forces' sort of air superiority. But now Hezbollah are learning to use the same kind of drones, a small, piloted ones with the fiber optic cable that you can't jam, against Israeli forces that they're fighting in South Lebanon. And so that's what I think the most interesting thing in Ukraine is at the moment, is about how the battlefield of innovations are affecting the rest of the world.
2: What about casualties? What about deaths? Is that as bad as it was? And how does the Ukrainian in the street feel about that?
1: Yeah, so you asked earlier, is there a draft? Yes, there still is a draft, and it's still quite punitive. I don't want to, you know, it's a country fighting an existential fight, so it kind of does what it needs to do, but it's quite ugly. Like, my girlfriend came home the other day and was like, oh, my colleague, he got stopped on the way to work, and he got taken by the police out of his car and taken to a mobilization service. He got quite lucky in that he managed to get himself a role in sort of the logistics chain of the military rather than the assault regiments. But, you know, that can just... I was actually stopped personally outside my house by the mobilization police about 3 or 4 days ago. They quickly realized I was a foreigner and they shooed me away. But it's still very... It happens. It's not pleasant. No one really likes to talk about it, but it is a thing. It's not all just propaganda. In terms of the casualties, because the Ukrainian drone production is so good and the Russians are more on the defensive, the Russians are probably taking a lot more casualties now. They're actually taking a lot more. There are actually more casualties on the battlefield now than there were even in, say, even in the years past. Like, casualty rates have actually gone up on the Russian side. On the inside, they've either stayed the same or gotten a little bit better, actually. They're not so probably about 4 or 5 dying for every 1 Ukrainian. But then again, when you consider that Russia has about 4 or 5 times the population of Ukraine, who will run out first? This is a thing that we can't really know. And what I think everybody is hoping is that it will get to the stage where it becomes, for Vladimir Putin, just not worth the bloody bother to push on when they're making such absolutely tiny gains for such enormous casualties, and their economy is now starting to feel the hit of what Ukraine calls the long-range sanctions, which are of missile and drone strikes on Russian oil refineries and critical parts of its, you know, energy infrastructure, which means that its budget is taking a real hit. Is that sustainable? Can Ukraine hold out for those years it will take? We don't know yet, but it's looking probably more optimistic than it was last year, at least.
2: How is, I guess you'd use the term morale?
1: At this stage, it is just the stage where everybody has just kind of is exhausted, but has also gotten used to the idea that war is going to be an omnipresent part of their lives to keep going on. So there's no real desire in society to accept the Russian surrender terms because they are really, you know, the Russians are demanding a lot of basically Ukraine giving up a lot of territory that not only does Russia not control, but Russia doesn't seem to have the prospect of capturing for 5 or 10 years at this rate. And so it's like everyone's exhausted, everyone's a bit glum, but everyone is just kind of cracking on with the job at this point. You know, at the same time, there isn't the kind of, you know, hoo and cry that there was in like 2022 about we're going to liberate everything, we're going to go and be in Crimea tomorrow. But it is more, I think, Ukrainians see that at the very least, they're probably not going to be outright militarily defeated on the battlefield anytime soon.
2: Is there interest in the other war that is grabbing the headlines at the moment?
1: In Ukraine, no, not in the general sense of things, because, I mean, a lot of people in Ukraine, obviously, Iran is very, very unpopular in Ukraine just because Iran supplied Russia with the drones that it is using, that Russia's been using, although they've now modified them, they have their own versions. And so, but at the same time, people in Ukraine are well aware that this distracts attention from Ukraine, and it means Ukraine gets less international aid and support. Yet at the same time, it gives Ukraine also the opportunity to show that it's a leader in military technology, as we talked about before. So while people are kind of keeping an eye on it, it's not the main focus on anyone's minds, not really at all. Mm.
2: Tom, what are your plans? To stay for a while again, or what?
1: I'm going to be here at the very least over the summer. I will be here I have plans to be here until September at the very, very least. And I think there's a lot to talk about just because there is so much work to be done on how the Ukrainians and the war in general is reshaping the battle space for sort of, you know, wars that are going to come in the 21st century. I think that is the main thing that people want to know about now. People know that the war is being revolutionized, and they also know that countries, whether it's the United States or the UK or New Zealand or Taiwan or wherever, are very, very far behind when it comes to the Ukrainians and the application of the military technology that is, you know, that makes the most difference on these battlefields.
2: Well, I got to say, we're upping our defence spending, and there is talk about drone production and using technology rather than boots or traditional stuff, and I guess that is all driven by the unfortunate conflict where you are. Tom, it is always a great pleasure talking to you. We must do this again soon. I will put it in the diary. And we'll check back in a couple of times before you go. I thank you very much for your time this morning, our time.
1: Not a problem. I really appreciate being on and being able to talk to Kiwis about it.
2: Cheers. Tom Much, freelance journalist in Kiev in Ukraine. You want to just Google Tom if you want to check his stuff out. He's also a published author. He's worked for BBC, a whole raft of people. And we're lucky to be able to go to him on the front line there in Ukraine. And imagine being stopped on your way to work. So, we might draft you. And then they find out you're a foreign and they let you go.
0: Let us go to a break. It is 20 past seven.
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2: There was some interesting responses to that interview. Mel, why does it sound full of BS? We've talked to Tom. He's a published author. He's a well-known freelance journalist. Ukraine might be more lively than Wellington at the moment. George, I don't know that you can spell, so I'm not going to read your text. Sean, thanks for some measured, reliable news from Ukraine. Is Tom related to Jessica Much? Geez, I never asked. Can you text Tom and ask him if he's related to Jessica Much? I had never thought about that. He might be. Very interesting. Very interesting what is going on there. I want to catch up on some other news from overnight. Liam Lawson. Our man in Formula One, he has finished ninth at the Barcelona Grand Prix. Not a bad result. Not a bad result. Arvid Lindblad, his teammate, was behind him in 10th. The winner, though, Lewis Hamilton, back winning a Grand Prix and for Ferrari. George Russell of Mercedes was second. Lando Norris from McLaren third. And Verstappen of Red Bull was fourth. What a mix. Up the top. Then Piastri in a McLaren, Hadja in the other Red Bull, Pierre Gasly in an Alpine, and Colapinto in an Alpine. So, boy, they're sharing it round. Kimi Antonelli back down in 16th, did not finish. Did not finish. And the local favourite, Alonso, driving an Aston Martin, did not finish either. Interesting. Interesting stuff. So that's some other sport. The other sport I wanted to mention was, of course, the Hurricanes. The Hurricanes, who bested the Blues, they will take on the Chiefs at home in Wellington next Saturday, and I won't be here, so I'm rather upset. But that is a good... That is, well, that's the best thing that could have happened to the Canes, and the better thing will happen, I imagine, next Saturday. But I will make this admission about Super Rugby. I have kind of, it has passed me by this year. It has largely passed me by this year. I don't know if they're not spending as much on advertising. I don't know what the story is. But I hope the Hurricanes win, because I'm a Wellingtonian. We've got a call. We've got Paul from Kerikeri. How are you, mate?
11: Good, Sean. Yourself?
2: I've got a thumping head cold. So I'm not. I've been better, and I'm trying to get rid of it before I jump on the plane on Wednesday.
11: Oh, well, you normally get them on the plane, so you've decided to get yours over and done with early, hopefully.
2: That may be it. How can I help?
11: Just on Liam Lawson. He actually finished eighth because the driver was... some driver incurred a late penalty, so he finished an eighth.
2: Oh, good Lord. I just checked on the F1 side. It said ninth, but they haven't updated yet. That is great news. That is great news. Good Lord.
11: Yeah,
2: all right. I wonder who got knocked out. I hope it wasn't Lewis.
11: No, Lewis won it.
2: Yeah. Well, I hope it's Colapinto then, to be honest. Paul,
11: yeah, I think it was.
2: Thank you for the update. You didn't stay up to watch?
11: No, mate. No. I value my sleep.
2: I must admit, sometimes I'm tempted, and working the hours I do, I never quite do get to see an F1, even though I love it as a sport. Thank you for the update.
11: Just before I go, Sean, are you there?
2: Yeah. Yeah, hello.
11: Just want to wish you safe travels and a successful trip, and we look be good to find out your progress report
2: I'm going to be posting the odd, I don't know, video on off my phone on Facebook. The Churchill team, people have contributed, will get a special little update ahead of other people, and I'll be checking in with either Leo or Michael while I'm away, Paul. And look, I think it's going to be very, very interesting. The stuff on democracy is going to be particularly good, and I'm going to get to see Constantine Kiesin, who I think is one of the best communicators in the world right now. I'm going to get to see him three times. I'm going to a dinner that he's at, which will be interesting.
11: And enjoy catching up with your bro in Paris, too. I hope you enjoy that part of your...
2: I will. We're thinking of going down to Normandy and looking at the beaches there. Thank you, Paul. Eighth. Eighth for the Liam Lawson. I checked, though. I thought, okay. Sean, I watched a top secondary school game of rugby on Saturday, far more entertaining and free-running than any super game I have seen this season. Yeah, Sean, this is funny. Rich, I was going to get into this, and I will get into this after the news at 7:30. Rich said, how good was Winston Peters' post yesterday about the gender bill at the same time people were protesting about it? Very confused, those people who didn't know which flag to fly. Look, I had saw reports in the media that up to 10,000 people marched around the country and were on social media opposing the gender bill. Did we have any luck with that, Church? Okay, cool. We'll try them. Yeah, we'll try them. That's right. Okay. And there was a church in Auckland, St. Matthew's, I think it was, that said make a submission on it. I don't think there were 10,000 people around the country who marched against the bill yesterday, and I don't think there were 2,000 people in Auckland from the pictures I saw and the reports I had. But that's okay. That's the New Zealand news media, isn't it? They pick a side and they will stick with it. They will stick with it till the bitter end, won't they? But I can actually... I felt for a few journalists yesterday in particular. I don't have time. No, we'll get into that afterwards as well. I want to talk about Nicola Willis's secondary school debating approach to politics that was on display for all to see on Sunday. Oh, dear. Sorry, Roger. Roger has texted me. He says, thanks for Hang on, get rid of that. Thanks for bringing up the Formula One, Sean. I'm listening to you and watching the race now. I didn't need an update. Well, I'm very, very sorry, Roger. I should have said spoiler alert if I did. Because we're so far over the game things, I'd just be saying spoiler alert all morning, wouldn't I? Let me get back to this issue, the non-1,000, 10,000 person march around the country against a very simple law that says a bloke's a bloke and a Sheila is a Sheila. Winston Peters put out this tweet yesterday, and if you're not on X, sorry, and if you're on Reddit instead or Blue Sky, in which case you won't be listening to the platform, I just thought I'd share it with you because I want to discuss it. For all, this is from Winston Peters at winstonpeters.whatever. For all those rent-a-crowd protesters in Auckland today protesting against New Zealand First Bill to define in law what a man and woman is, this isn't about you. You egotistical mouth breathers can't even figure out which flag to fly. Is it Palestine rainbow or the Maori flag? It may come as a surprise to you all, but the universe doesn't just revolve around you. Your egos are only matched by your learning difficulties. The bill is about protecting women and girls' rights, freedoms and safety, not about what you decide to do with your private lives. You're right about one thing. For us to have to legislate this basic biological reality shows how much the woke mind virus has spread in our society. Now, that is purportedly from Winston Peters. It has had been viewed 74,000 times. It's had 4,300 likes, 771 reposts and 303 comments. Not bad. But I'm pretty damn sure that Winston Peters didn't write that tweet. It is not the sort of language that Winston Peters uses. Mouth breather, egos matched by learning difficulties. To be honest, it seems a little schoolyard. And I would just say, Mr. Peters, be careful about what goes out under your name on social media. I think you have, surely by longevity and survivability, created an aura of being something of a statesman, an elder statesman, someone who represents traditional values, manners, politeness. And I'm not sure that that tweet, which I very much doubt, Mr. Peters, authored. I'm not sure if that is in the keeping of it. I'm sure many in your party and many of your staff, that expresses their feelings very accurately. I'm sure it expresses the feelings of many of your supporters accurately. Maybe many listeners to the platform's feelings accurately. But I do not think that really does much for the image of Winston Raymond Peters, Minister of Foreign Affairs, and I just make that observation. Not as, but sounds more like Shane Jones' language, maybe. Sean, even if there was 10,000 protesters, it's only 0.002% of the population, so they don't represent nothing, says John. Yeah. Now, there are two ways I can take this discussion now. I think I'll take it the Nicola Willis way and deal with that first. I felt sorry for the New Zealand media on Sunday. Nicola Willis called at Parliament a kind of last-minute press conference yesterday. I got the notification, said there was a press conference, an urgent press conference at Parliament on a Sunday, on the day of rest, on the Sabbath. The Minister of Finance of New Zealand decides to hold a special press conference at Parliament. It was covered live by many media news organisations. Oh, yes, what could it be? What terrible news or what important news did the Minister of Finance have to share with the nation on a lazy Sunday where the Hurricanes fans were celebrating? Well, I'll tell you what, nothing. Nothing, because she basically called journalists into the Beehive to have a go at Labor and say their figures don't add up. It was like a sixth form debating competition rebuttal. There was no news in it, and all the mainstream news media fell for it and ran in thinking it was going to be important. What a waste of the resource of what passes for mainstream media in this country. And what a childish trick, I'm going to say, Nicola Willis. If you're Minister of Finance, you too, like Mr. Peters, have a gravitas. You have a responsibility.

0: But I'm going to say to everyone listening or watching today, we are getting towards the part of the electoral cycle where otherwise decent human beings and people are going to do some very silly and obviously silly things and try to convince you that they're the greatest people on earth. It's called electioneering. It's called political campaigning. Don't fall for it. And rather than get upset about it, and I'm not that upset, I've got over Nicola's silly little stunt yesterday, you just ignore it and move on and concentrate on something that's more important in your life. But what I'm sure is, you know, the members of the media who did run down to Parliament on Sunday expecting a news story will not get their Sunday afternoon back, Nicola, and you should apologise to them. That is just in my humble opinion. All right, let's take a break.
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3: The Honourable Shane Jones, Deputy Leader of New Zealand First, warmly invites you and your family to his public meeting at the Kaikoura Memorial Hall on Sunday the 21st of June. 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Shane Jones, Deputy Leader of New Zealand First, looks forward to you all joining him in Kaikoura. 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
0: Now, interesting, as I talked about Nicola Willis and that, well, ZB did respond by getting Barbara Edmonds on this morning with Maserati Mike. She is the Labor spokesperson. So they bought in to the clearly politicised thing, and supposedly Barbara Edmonds couldn't say where the $18 million, billion dollars for their policies was coming from. It is all BS from both sides. Okay? It is all BS from both sides. So, yes, the mainstream media fell for it with Nicola Willis. Don't forget, Mike Hosking's, by his own admission, is not a journalist. And boy, did he show it by falling for that old trick. And look, you might accuse us of not being up with it on the platform. We are going to make decisions based on reality. Okay, not the madness of political posturing. And that just stuck out to me. And I've been there as a young journalist. I've been to the BS press conferences, which don't contain any.

0: news just electioneering, and then, gosh, for ZB to fall into that trap. Anyway, there's more of that to come. God bless them. Sarah, how are we this fine Monday?
1: Not too bad. I think you have a sinus infection. You need a nasal decongestant.
0: I am shooting Sudafed spray up my nose. Yes. I am rubbing Vicks VapoRub on my temples. I am drinking gallons of water. I am taking ibuprofen, Sarah. I am doing all that I can. I've had this all weekend. And yes, I've just had it.
1: It's a viral sinus infection. Best wishes to trigonometry, Constantine Kissens and Francis Foster. Francis Foster's just released a new book, Uneducated. His life as a teacher in the East End, which...
0: I think Francis Foster might be at the conference I'm going to.
1: Ah, yes. Well, best wishes from the platform. Yeah. Nikki and Barbie... they're just having a girls' cage fight. It's just like revisiting the sixth form, isn't
0: Sarah,
1: it?
0: Sarah, just hang on. That must be your best line ever, a girls' cage fight.
1: Well, and Mr. Peter's bill, his legal definition of a man and a woman, you know, XX and XY chromosomes, that closes on July the 2nd if your listeners want to submit.
0: All right. Thank you very much indeed, Sarah. Thank you. Now, someone else has mentioned the civil defence. Did you get the civil defence alarm last night?
2: Oh, my God, yeah.
0: Oh, okay. I was pretty for it. I just turned it off immediately. Well, did it upset you?
2: Well, it just gave me a shock because I feel like they usually don't have the sound on, but I feel like it's usually just a vibrate thing.
0: Well, it works. Maybe. It works. Anyone else get upset? But I saw the weirdest thing, though, an advisory that if you had a secret cell phone... How many of you have got secret cell phones? Apparently people have secret cell phones hidden in places for times of emergency. I don't know if someone's trying to kill them or something bad to them. And the police were saying, don't forget to turn off your secret cell phones if you don't want other people to know the secret of where your secret cell phone is when we do the emergency thing. I just wonder if anyone does have a secret cell phone. Ring in and tell me or text and tell me if you do have a secret cell phone. I don't. I have enough problems figuring out how to work the one I've got, to be brutally honest. Sean, Mike Hosking was not kind to Barbara this morning on the interview. In fact, he ripped her over when the money, where's the money coming from question, and her pathetic empty answers to the question, says Dave. Dave, Barbara Edensman was set up by, she shouldn't have done the interview, she was set up by Nicola Willis. And none of it really means anything. It was just a chance. And Mike leapt at the chance, didn't he? Oh, this is bullshit. Oh, Emily writes. Emily writes claims that if I befriend an LGBTQ plus, it will reduce their suicide rate by 40%. She really is a nutter on the gender bill too. Look, she's a nutter on a lot of things, Emily writes. Writes some terrible things about people and defamatory. Sean, good morning.
3: Good morning, Sean. I concur with your previous chorus, like two girls at a school ball fighting over the hot guy. It is kind of bizarre. I'm not sure I feel sorry for more, either the New Zealand media, which is a rare thing, or the opposition party for being goaded in. I feel that in the recent months, both ACT and NZ First, to a lesser extent, the Greens have been releasing more policy and capturing the national narrative, I say national as a New Zealand narrative, on the political argument, you know, lead towards the election, and maybe national wanted to recapture something. It seemed very inept. It seemed a bit like a leader. And I think if you cry wolf enough times, you'll turn any friendly media against you. It is a little bizarre. And this so-called 10,000 march, you probably notice that often there's a rented crowd. For example, when it comes to treaty principles or the gender equality, it's the same candidates or the same people every time with the same multi-rainbow flags and Palestinian flags. There isn't. When I was younger, I remember the Great Union March of the 80s, and they could bring out 100,000 people. And you don't get the same thing now. People are just bored of it. I mean, are you even going to bother covering this? I mean, how much media is actually going to cover this so-called march?
0: Oh, well, all the mainstream media cover it because they don't like Winston Peters. And they're into you know, transgenderism. That's why, Sean. 0800 333 2283 is the number to call. Text me on 5050. Now, this is interesting. Someone said I'd never thought about it. Thanks for educating me, Dave the farmer. People with two cell phones are universally either adulterous or drug dealers. Now, that is one view, Dave. The other one is the secret cell phones are generally people who in or preparing to leave domestically abusive situations. Now, okay, my logic now, thinks on that, it had just never occurred to me.
2: Another lady called Sarah, not our usual Sarah, called in to say that she attended the public meeting that Winston Peters was at on the weekend and that apparently what he wrote in his social media post was exactly what he was saying.
0: My God, he at did the meeting. Oh God, so it was him.
2: So
0: that was Winston. Yeah. Oh good Lord, they've just transcribed his, he was in Cambridge, I think.
2: Yeah.
0: He was in. Good Lord! Well, I'm surprised. I didn't think it read like Winston Peters at all. But maybe the gloves have come off. Maybe there's a new potty-mouthed Winston Peters abroad for this election. And I'm going to be fair and balanced here. I think it's as kind of jarring to me as an older New Zealander. I now call myself. It's as jarring to me as Nicola Willis pulling this trick on Barbara Edmonds and Mike Hosking then responding to it. Phil says, I have two. No, Phil, it wasn't about two cell phones. The police were saying before the emergency alert test last night, they're saying if you have a secret cell phone that you want to keep secret, turn it off. Because otherwise, when we do the arrest, there'll be more than one cell phone going off in your house or whatever. For domestic situations, I can understand it. I can understand it. Now, someone says Sarah needs to be a GP. She could diagnose and treat 1,000 people a day. She could. I love that thing, Nicola Willis and Barbara Edmonds in a girls' cat fight or cage fight, wasn't it? Sean, the notion that governments don't have the money to fulfil their promises is absurd. They can and do just borrow and print more. That's right, or tax more. It's disastrous but entirely possible, says John. That's right, John. And most people wouldn't know a fiscal deficit if they fell over it in the street. And it is just, it's schoolyard politics. Oh, you can't pay for that. Tell me how you're going to tax me less. Tell me how you're going to get rid of regulation. Tell me how you're going to grow the economy. I do not care, you know, if you can balance your checkbook or not. I just want to know I'm heading in the right direction. Civil defence alert. Am I the only one who experienced PTSD? STFU phone. Keep your boy who cried wolf to your blooming self. Best cold flu killer ever. Neil Med sinus rinse. And you're the second person that said a Neil Med sinus rinse with a squirt of Betadine sore throat gargle. Throat's not that sore. I've kept it in my sinus, but I'm just peeved off. It was like, I was just bloody annoyed that I've got it, so I'm wicked. Sean, secret of cell phone warning is for all the bored housewives that have a side fling, says Brad. You aren't taking this seriously, Brad, at all. A lot of people aren't. So we're going to say about the opportunity. I'll come to them in a moment. In a moment. John, good morning.
4: Good morning, Sean. I was in a restaurant last night when the alarm went off. It was hilarious. All you could hear were the phones going off and everyone diving for their phones.
0: Oh, God. Well, yeah. I was lying in bed, snotting my nose out, and I just went off on 10, rolled over and turned it off.
4: The best gift for what you've got is a large whiskey with lemon and honey.
0: Thank you. I've had plenty of lemon and honey and other proprietary products that hopefully will help. I'm all right. I'm not dying, John. I'm just bloody grumpy and annoyed that it happened.
4: You have a good trip to England.
0: Thank you, John. Okay. Thank you. Cheers. Sinus rinse will reduce the viral load. They're fantastic. Thank you very much indeed. Push-ups clear sinuses. Oh, fat chance. Sure they do. Sean, it was the 9th emergency alert test. How bloody many are required? If a real emergency occurs, everyone will be whatever. No, you will respond to that. And they did tell us about it. Okay. All right, top party. A few things have happened with the Opportunity Party. Their Kei Wong, the woman who became leader of the top party after answering a job seeker ad, Kei Lei Wong, who actually is from Mount Albert, has announced that she will contest the Mount Albert seat, which is very interesting. Currently held by a whisker, I think less than 100 votes, by Labour's Helen White. And Mount Albert, of course, used to be Helen Clark's, Helen Clark's electorate. And Kei Lei Wong, did I get it right? Kei Lei Wong is going to stand there this time in Mount Albert. Very, very interesting. And I reckon that is going to screw it for Labour. And for Top, I think she'll split the vote. Helen Clark will lose. The national person who I think was second rate last time will come through. Who's the national candidate?
2: I don't know, but you just said Helen Clark will lose.
0: No, sorry, Helen Clark will lose. Sorry. Helen White will lose. Helen White will lose to the national person because Kei Lei Wong will split the vote. Brilliant political strategy from Top. And I must say, I'm just wondering, what was the other story we wanted to talk to Top about this morning, Bella? We wanted to talk to them about Mount Albert and...
2: and their thoughts on the gender bill.
0: On the gender bill, which they've come out very strongly against. Now, it was very interesting because we approached Kei Lei, and of course there's the deputy guy, Ben Epps, who's a PR guy, and we said, come on the program. Now, when you're a small party, like Opportunity... you want to get an Arup tradition as much exposure as you can. They've got money, haven't they? That Labor supporter, Philip Mills, gave them money. But interestingly enough, they didn't want to come on and talk about the bill. Right? They didn't want political exposure on a bill. They said because they'd made a submission to Parliament and they were leaving it at that. So they're not doing any media. So could you keep an eye out? If anyone from Top does any media on the gender identification bill, they were lying to us. Or they've got some internal communications problem. Then I said, Kei Lei, why don't you come on? Or Bella did, actually, because that's your job. Bella went to them and said, what about... and was it her or was it their people?
2: Daniel, the guy we spoke to last time, is their communications manager.
0: Daniel decided... that Kei Lei, and this is amazing, isn't it? You're standing in a seat for a tiny party that's never been in Parliament. You get offered to come on a media platform. No. Apparently, they're not talking about that. So once again, could I ask you to just keep an eye out in the mainstream media and see if Top are talking about the candidacy in Mount Albert?
2: He said they're taking a break from press. Like kind of all together, like they had an event or something yesterday, apparently.
0: Okay, and well, they could have talked about that with us. I wonder what's going on with Opportunity Party.
2: I feel a bit suspicious.
0: What?
2: I feel a bit suspicious.
0: Do you feel like we might be getting cancelled by Opportunity?
2: I just don't see why in an election year you would turn away from press,
0: Any press. Yeah, so I'm wondering, here are two things. Either they really are having a break from all media, or they've decided that because, unlike the mainstream media, we're not buying their attempt to pass themselves off as a centrist party when they're a left-wing party, maybe they're going to do what Chris Hipkins does and the Greens does and the Maori Party does and blank you. Well, that's fine, but you don't get to blank us on the quiet. I'm going to call you out. I may have this wrong. If so, I apologise profusely. But I'd love to talk about what might happen in the Mount Albert electorate with Kei Lei Wong going up against Helen White. I think National comes up the middle. Brilliant. Absolutely brilliant. After the break, at late notice, my old mate Mark Sainsbury is going to join us because this week is Men's Health Week. How ironic for me is that? He says, with a cold that I probably got when I was up doing a Men's Health Week event in Auckland last Wednesday. I'm going to go and take some more something to fix me.
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6: I'm not going to read your email out, mate. 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Now, I can't help you. I know Sean entertains himself with you, but you're a moron. And so I'm never going to read anything out from you, never take you on the show, anything like that. I know I'm meant to be inhibiting free speech, but the reason I won't read out your email, apart from being stupid, no, primarily because it's stupid, is that I don't suffer fools gladly, okay? I just need you to know that. I can't suffer fools gladly. It's just something in me, you know, and you're a fool. And I know you're meant to be tolerant of them, and I know you're meant to be kind and sensitive and smile and say, oh, that's nice, dear. But I just can't do that, so I can't do that to you. It's just a moron.
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1: In this update, little confidence there will be any winners from the US war with Iran. Both sides confirm a peace agreement, which the US claims means military operations will cease and the Strait of Hormuz open. CNN reports there's already conflicting messaging on when nuclear negotiations will begin. Former New Zealand Prime Minister Helen Clark says no one is better off, and the deal looks like a pre-talk ceasefire.
2: It would be great to get back to where the world got to in 2015 with the comprehensive agreement with Iran. Meantime, hopefully, the Straits of Hormuz will open.
1: Prime Minister Chris Luxon says today's Iran deal is the closest we've been to peace so far.
3: The closure of the Strait of Hormuz has had a significant impact here in New Zealand, and we all look forward to seeing safe and reliable trade resume through the Strait.
1: A thumbs up from tourism for a nationwide bed tax. Government signed a regional deal with Auckland Council that includes a promise to look into the tourist levy next year. The Prime Minister says many conversations are needed and whether to apply across the country. Tourism Industry Aotearoa Chief Executive Rebecca Ingram says any new tool should be uniform.
4: So it's fair and simple to administer and it's enduring, but we recognise that different places might have different needs for how that money is utilised.
1: The housing market is looking soft over coming months, even with resolution possible in Iran. The Real Estate Institute House Price Index fell another 0.6% in the past 12 months, now 16.2% below its 2021 peak. But Infometrics forecaster Garth Kernan says prices are higher in parts of the South Island than this time last year.
5: Strong export prices and just generally stronger economic conditions in that sort of mid to lower South Island have been coming through. They're not immune to the slowdown that we're seeing at the moment, but a bit more resilience than some other regions.
1: And an opportunity for local artists to get on stage with Auckland's Q Theatre funding 9 new shows. 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And that's news.
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6: Interesting. Wikitoria has just texted in. Kile Wong was on ZB twice yesterday, once after 9 a.m. and then again after 3 p.m. She spoke about standing in Mount Albert in the afternoon interview. So two interviews on ZB yesterday afternoon with Kile Wong. Can we get back to the guy, Kile Wong, twice on News Talk ZB yesterday? So looks like they might be practicing the old cancel culture because we're not giving them the free ride the rest of the media are. If we've got a number direct for her, ring her direct, let's talk about Mount Albert. Melissa Lee, of course, the National Party candidate there, I think she'd be very happy this morning. I also want to talk to Kile about the number of people who might be intersex in New Zealand. Okay, I'll come back to it. All right, as I said, it's Men's Health Week. Ironic, I have a head cold. Picked up on my trip to Auckland last week to do a little men's health event. With the MC being Mark Sainsbury, who is, a picture of Men's Health, and he's a spokesperson for Men's Health Week, and it's lovely to talk to him about it again. How are you, Mark?
7: How are you, Sean?
6: I'm good. That was a great night last Wednesday at HQ.
7: Yes, it was like a divisional meeting of the National Party. all of a sudden, no, look, it was a good night. And it's a funny old issue, men's health, because, you know, most guys are terrible at talking about it, let alone doing anything about it. But everyone really got into it, you know, regardless of where you're coming from. It's just becoming more and more, I mean, we're an awareness campaign. You know, we don't rattle the tin, we don't collect money, we're just out trying to get people's attention. And it's, you know, year by year, you know, we just have to keep just trying to improve. It's the only way to kind of change things.
6: Yeah, and as you get older as a man, I mean, health becomes, well, not more important, more problematic, I think, Mark, would be.
7: Well, you can't escape it, can you?
6: No.
7: Look, let's face it, probably, you know, up to you about sort of even into your 30s, you're pretty bulletproof, you know, you can absorb most things. The big advantage of getting in touch with your health self, Sean, the big advantage is it also sets, you've got a record, so you'll know when you hit 40, jeepers, I've got this cholesterol or this is my blood sugars or whatever. You've got something to compare it to, which is one of the benefits of actually going to a doctor. But that's the first hurdle, is just getting a lot of guys to go. In some areas, it's access to a doctor. You know, for some it's not, some people don't have a GP. You know how we used to have to be the family GP and they knew all your stuff and all that sort of thing. Doesn't sort of happen anymore. You're doing sort of either tele appointments and that sort of thing. But if you can get a good relationship with a doctor, God, it makes a difference.
6: Yeah. Mark, any particular emphasis this year on any particular aspect of health?
7: Well, we talked about this thing shoulder to shoulder sort of concept because they have all this research that it goes back to the amygdala and sort of cavemen and stuff like that, that men tend to open up if you're sitting side by side. So if you and I are at the rugby or something like that or watching, you know, doing something, or in the car is a classic.
6: Yeah.
7: You're looking ahead and you're driving, but that, you tend to open up more. It used to be this thing that for guys, if someone's eyeballing you, it was a sort of a threatening situation. So that's the sort of thing, and it's a number of reasons. Get alongside a mate, you know, because they may need some help, because guys are crap at doing this. I'm a crap at asking for help, you know. We all would have done this. It's sort of the old take a concrete pill. And that event we went to the other night, Sean, Scott Baird, you know, the detective inspector who did the Grace Mullane case. 3 times he's had cancer, separate ones.
6: Yeah.
7: 3 times. But the only reason he caught up on those and got to them before it was too late, you know, it's supposed to be realistic about it, is because he went to a doctor.
6: Yeah.
7: You know?
6: Yeah, early diagnosis.
7: I was brought up in the murder house generation where, you know, no good is going to come from this. It sort of extended a bit into doctors as well, you know.
6: Yeah.
7: Oh, don't go to the doctor, you might get some bad news. Well, the thing is, for guys, because we're behind on all the stats, we die earlier than women, you know, suicide's one of the leading causes of preventable death for guys. We've got to try and lift our game. And if we can just change a few habits, Sean, this means Health Week, because that's what it's all about. It's not saying, rightio, you come in tomorrow and you're on tofu and whatever for the rest of your life and all this sort of stuff. No, we've just got to make sort of small improvements to our health. And the biggest improvement, or the biggest chance for improvement anyone can take, is go to our website, which is Men's Health Week, all one word, .co.nz. We have a thing there called Watch Your Score. And look, I'd love you to do it, Sean. And it'll just you do this thing. And you got to start somewhere, you know. And it's quite interesting. I'll tell you, I'll give guys a tip. If you want to do best in this quiz, do it after you've been to the doctor. You'll get a few bonus points.
6: Well, I must admit, I probably have more to do with doctors than I like, but I've given up pretending that I don't have issues, and it is quite, my health has improved markedly in terms of type 2 diabetes and my heart condition. And I actually had a thing last year with my GP, and I said, no, my heart still isn't right. I need a specialist, and I insisted, and boy, it's been life-changing, the procedure I had as a result of that. And that was me saying, I know the figures look good, but I'm still not right.
7: Yeah, that the first step is actually being willing to do something for yourself, you know. And that thing, if you go and do Watch Your Score, the whole reason behind that is, even the questions are just decided as prompts. You go, oh, cholesterol test, what's that? Oh, what mole map skin test? When have I talked to someone about prostate? So all it is doing is just giving little prompts and stuff for you to start making improvements. And so we just do this, you know, each year we sort of keep the campaign going. And it's been really, I mean, I came into it, Sean, as an ambassador with a mate of mine, Timmy Green, who was helping run the campaign. And we end up sort of taking it over because it's going to disappear. And we just think it is important. It's not a competition. It's not, you know, men need more help than women or whatever, whatever. Everyone needs their health to be looked after as best as possible. And we just want to give as many guys a chance and stop them needlessly dying. We're going to die.
8: Yeah. Yeah.
7: Can't avoid it. But, yeah, you know, it doesn't have to be this way.
8: And you got any advice for a head cold, Mark?
7: One week of the year,
8: Mark,
7: we focus on the guys.
8: The important stuff, hey? Head cold. Any advice?
7: Head cold? Lemon tea.
8: Yeah, okay, that's great. Thank you, Doc.
7: I am a registered health professional, Sean. I can give advice to everyone.
8: Hey, mate, lovely talking to you. It was great seeing you last weekend as well. Thank you for your time. Just give us that website again.
7: Menshealthweek.co.nz. And the thing is called Watch Your Score. We don't keep your data. You go on and do this. We're not sort of keeping all your stuff and everything like that. Totally private. Totally and really, really easy. Great start to Men's Health Week.
8: Good on you. Thanks, Mark. Good talking to you. Sainsbury, Mark Sainsbury, old mate of mine. Looking well, looking very, very fighting fit when I saw him last Wednesday. And look, I'd love, if you've got health issues or you got any advice on men's health this morning, for goodness sake, ring in and share it with the group. I just scored 38. Look, is it, what is it out of? Someone's just gone and done the men's. Isn't that good? Isn't that good?
9: I'm hoping it's not out of 100.
8: And yeah, what is it out of? Sean, I think us men should also look into longevity supplements such as, what is it? My eyes are going to, NMN and resveratrol, along with healthy lifestyle. If we can prolong now, we are around while also being healthy. We can take new treatments when they come along, says Simon. Yeah, yeah, yeah. Oh, we've got Wayne. Well, here's a guy who's had his own, you've had your own health issues, haven't you, Wayne?
10: Tell me about it. Yeah, I can absolutely say Mark's 100% right. I started going for regular checkups when I turned 50. And I went for mine last year. We found cancer in my kidney. I've had my kidney removed. The cancer hopefully is gone. And it's early detection. And that, you know, may have saved me from being dead sooner. And as Mark said, we're all going to die, but why do it sooner when you can hold it off later? Because isn't that what we're all about? And, you know, going to the doctor and getting a finger up your bum occasionally to check your prostate to make sure you don't have prostate cancer.
8: Well, you know, I heard Wayne, that Mike Hosking went to the doctor for a prostate check, and he said, I'm going to stick my finger where the poo comes out. And he said, get your hand out of my mouth.
10: That's awful. But the point is, it's not a big deal. It takes probably less than 30 seconds, a minute, whatever. So what? You know, get over it, guys. And like Mark said, have a record, because that's the one thing. Like, aside from having cancer of the kidney, I've also got kidney disease. So my kidneys don't work that well. But because we've got numbers of what my kidneys are doing, you know, you can alter your diet, you can change things, you can cut certain things out that help keep you going longer. And yeah, to me, it's just a no-brainer. And honestly, guys, going to the doctor, it's not that scary. It really isn't.
8: Yeah. Yeah.
10: And as for the cold, guaranteed cure, you're going to hate this, but onions and garlic along with the lemon and honey, because I had a cold a few days before my operation and I was really packing that I might get cancelled. The wife fed me up on lots of onions, lots of stuff with garlic in it, and bucket loads of lemon and honey, and hey, presto.
8: Well, I got to say, I knew I was getting this. I felt a bit iffy on Wednesday. Thursday after the stew in Auckland, jumped in the plane, was coming on. Friday I had it. Saturday, Sunday I've been waking up, coughing, and I've been drinking lots of water, taking tons of vitamin C, but I do want to knock it on the head. And I think I'm in that day, you know, when it gets bad, and then suddenly it's over, I think I might be there at the moment.
10: Yeah. Don't drink too much water, because you don't want to drown your bloody kidneys or overwork them, but take a sensible amount.
8: Yeah.
10: And, have fun in Pommyland. And you've learned a lesson, Sean. Next time, stock going to Auckland.
8: And yeah, I hear you. Happen. I hear you, Wayne. I thank you very much indeed for your call, mate.
10: Okay.
8: Look, I am going to do the score. I think it's out of 90, and I don't know if high or bad. I'm just going to do it during this commercial break.
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1: All right, I have done the Men's Health Week. Te wiki haura tane. I've done it. I've done the men's health score. Now, the higher your score, the worse you are doing in keeping on top of your health. I will read out the bands and then I'll tell you what my score is. If you score 18 to 45, well done. Looks like you're making plenty of the right healthy lifestyle choices and keeping in control of your health. Keep it up, but still make sure you maintain a good relationship with your GP and have a yearly checkup. Why not make Men's Health Week the time you have your annual visit to the GP? If you get a score of 46 to 70, and there are only about 20 questions, maybe less, it may be time to tighten up a bit on your health routine and think more about how you're eating and moving. It's important that you book in for an annual men's health check and discuss all age-appropriate health risks tests with your GP. Men's Health Week is a great time to start being proactive with your health. And if you score 71 to 90, it's also, by the way, it's weighted on age. There are different age, you enter your age and things. It looks pretty good. Looks like it might be time for some changes to catch up on the health admin you've been missing. Call your local GP today. That's like you're in crisis, isn't it? Call your local GP today before you die and book an appointment for a full men's health check and a chat about your health risks and what changes you can make to your lifestyle to lower your risk of illness. Remember, small changes can make big differences. You just have to start. So, 18 to 45, you're doing okay. 46 to 70, this is not AIDS, this is the score. And 71 to 90, you're about to die. I was 42, so I was in the good category, but at the bad end of the good category. So I'm pretty pleased with a 42. I'll see if I can get that down by next year. And look, I know a lot of you blokes of my age are listening, and I know a lot of Sheilas with blokes of my age are listening, and I'd love to hear from women, texts or calls about what frustrates you about men in relationship to health. Sean, men's health tips: stop smoking, eat proper food and find a good woman. Oh, Neil, that's the last one. Why do men die earlier? Because they can. Morning, Sean. One of the best things to take is Viralex Attack. You can get it over the counter. Thank you. Sean, apple cider vinegar and honey. Oh, yeah. Apple cider. I just love glugging down apple friggin' cider vinegar. You sound like my mother. Oh, let's have some cod liver oil. Let's not, eh? If you have a low immune system or want to stop cells aging, take NAC pills. Google about them and make up your mind. They're amazing, says Joe. Sean, amazing how much BS is coming out of the Opportunity Party towards the platform. They're not interested in being debated and think being woke will get them into government. Woke as it gets. Have you gone back to them and said you were on ZB yesterday? No, I haven't heard back. Okay, we'll keep asking. Look, maybe it was an administrative oversight. When you feel yourself getting unwell, take vitamin C and zinc, and for better health, give up alcohol and sugar. I pretty well have. Didn't on Wednesday night. Get outside, get vitamin D, problem solved, says Kate. NAC, D and Armour Force, Sean, says Deborah. Thank you, Deborah. When you feel yourself getting unwell, take loud vitamin C, lots of vitamin C. Gosh, nice that the women are chipping in, aren't they? Vitamin C powder and add it to your water. I've got a huge container of pills that are chewy. Remember those neat little ones? You just get tiny little ones, vitamin C pills. Mum used to make us take one a day. Gosh, she was good. Yes, but I have to be careful. I don't want sugar drinks. Lucozade, no good for me. Sean... Oh, okay. Russell, ring in and tell us about Health Span Tracker. That's a very long and dense text to read, my friend. It really is. Sean, I also scored 38 and 90 on what the score is, Graham. That's pretty good, Graham. I got 56. I don't know who that's from, but you're in trouble. Make sure you've got a will. Pseudoephedrine. Yeah, I might do the pseudo today. I've got to go and pick up... some drugs for my trip away, some of my diabetes medications. And, okay. Sean, older New Zealand and Australian men do a lot to decrease their longevity. Drink, fags, sugar and shite food and no quack checkups. Yeah. Hot toddy. Okay. Get off the durry, Sean, for better health. Could not agree more. Give up alcohol. Pee off, says Jesse. I don't drink the way I used to, and I don't particularly miss it, to be honest. I don't particularly miss it. Though it was never really, apart from my much younger days, the focus of my social calendar, alcohol. 0800 333 2283 is the number to call. We've got the folk from Groundswell coming up after 8:30. Russell, good morning.
2: Hi, Sean. How you doing?
1: Good, thanks. So you've made a men's health app.
2: Yeah, it's not just for men. It's for people, or just for anybody. But what it's about, there's this big thing called health span that it's sort of become quite a thing recently. I've been interested in
1: what is health span
2: for about 10 years. What it is it's not lifespan. It's not the length of time you live, but it's the length of time you live a healthy life.
1: Okay, yeah.
2: And what happened was I got sick of hearing about people saying, I don't want to live to be 100 if the last 20 years of sitting in a wheelchair dribbling.
1: Yeah.
2: So it's something I've been interested in for about 10 years. And there is a group of people that look at the science behind healthy aging every 10 years or so. And so
1: Where was that group from?
2: I came across them in the States at an orthopedic conference that I was at. It was an orthopedic sports medicine conference, and one of the speakers there presented this thing on healthy aging, and he said that he belonged to this group that looked at it every 10 years, and he was presenting the data, and that would be about 10 years ago.
1: Now, Russell, so I just want to clarify for the audience, you're a health professional?
2: Yes, I'm an orthopedic surgeon.
1: Surgeon, that's right,
2: For about another month, and then I'm not. Yeah, so this is part of the thing that I was doing just to, just to try and make things a bit better for people. So what the app is it's an app that is based purely on scientific papers, and it looks at cardiac inputs, lifestyle and brain health, strength and balance, and metabolic and lab inputs. Only three lab inputs. So the three important ones are your lipids, your CRP, which is a measure of inflammation, and also your HbA1c, which you'll be
1: aware of that one. Yeah.
2: Yeah.
1: Yeah.
2: Now, also in it is a fitness recovery thing, which is it's to stimulate you to do things and become fit. And there's well-being questionnaires, which look at your general well-being as well as your mental health as well. Again, all based on validated scientific principles.
1: Okay.
2: And then there's a summary. And in the summary, it tells you where your strong points are and where your weak points are. And where your weak points are, it gives you advice on how to improve those.
1: Nice. Practical help. Okay.
2: Absolutely.
1: Does it give you a score?
2: Yes, it does.
1: Okay. Well, this is the thing I've noticed with this Men's Health Week thing. You give us a score and we can compete. We're into it, aren't we? It's the male thing.
2: Absolutely. And it also gives you age scores as well, domain overview. So it gives you an overall health span summary score. And then it gives you five rings, which are a fitness score. So currently I'm 69. My fitness score is 47. My cardiac score is 54. Strength of 60. Metabolic 65. And well-being of 65.
1: Wow.
2: So it gives you those parameters as well, so that you can, hopefully improve
1: and
2: them.
1: And I've got to say, this data thing, probably 4 or 5 months ago, or start of the year, got onto these constant blood sugar monitoring through a thing called Dexicom, and I'm constantly getting on my phone where my blood sugar's at. It was so good for me to have real data in real time. It has changed entirely my profile in terms of my type 2 diabetes.
2: Absolutely.
1: I just want the data. I want some figures. I want to be able to make them move in the right way. That's what drives me, Okay, yeah, tell us, HealthSpan, is it free?
2: Yes, it's a free download. What I do have in it, I've got a one-off $10 thing if you want to go to the pro version. And what the pro version unlocks is an advanced summary of your health and some assessment charts that you can chart over time. But the whole thing works without all that.
1: And I take it you're not doing this for the money, Russell?
2: Oh, hell no.
1: No.
2: So far, I haven't promoted it on the Apple website because I'm still modifying it. And so far, I think with all the downloads and things like that that have happened, I've made about $4 on it.
1: Health, and it's called HealthSpan.
2: HealthSpan Tracker.
1: Okay. You got HealthSpan Tracker, you got a little logo or something?
2: Oh, yeah, there's a wolf logo on it.
1: A wolf.
2: But and there's a story behind the wolf, which is in the app. I've got a website for it, which is just one word, healthspantracker.co.nz.
1: Russell, that's really interesting, and I thank you for sharing with us today. It seems that us blokes aren't that bad about talking about health, are we?
2: No, I think it's good, and I think it's getting better.
1: Yeah. Good on you, Russell. I thank you very much. Okay, look, mate, if you can drop me an email, hello@theplatform.kiwi, just laying out some more stuff, I'd love to have a deeper look into it.
2: Yeah, absolutely.
1: Good on you.
2: Okay.
1: Thank you, mate. Cheers. Someone just said, I just downloaded it. Now we're having a whole health in. We're having a whole men's health in here this morning. It's fantastic. But we do have an interview to get to. As I have been saying for some years now, the whole climate change issue is kind of falling to pieces. The science of catastrophic man-made climate change is not real. And the predictions 20 years on from that Al Gore movie, none of them have come true. But the world, the Western world, the trading nations are locked in a thing called the Paris Accord, which is basically a bunch of bureaucrats pushing money around and not really saving anyone's life because no one's life's at risk. What can New Zealand do about this before we have to pay the $5 billion to meet our obligations under the Paris Climate Accord Agreement? I reckon this is a big issue for the election, and so does a group that, boy, I think has changed in the last few years. The way we talk about and how honest we are about issues like that, it's the groundswell movement, which is like Federated Farmers with placards or with a bit more, I don't know, they're a bit more activist. One of their co-founders is Laurie Patterson, and he joins us by video now. Laurie, how are you, mate?
3: Yeah, good to show yourself.
1: Yeah, good. I just want to check that this link is working okay. Can you just count to 10 for us, mate?
3: 1, 2, 3, 4, 6.
1: I think we're going to have to do this by phone because the video's breaking up and the audio's breaking up. Laurie, Bella will get back to you in just a sec. Okay, and that was just the issue. The issue was the phone was not working. Oh, we've got him on the phone now. It might work better on the phone. He's got a video. I can see him on the phone. Okay, all right, yeah. No, we need to do it by... And if that's his phone line... Okay, we'll try it by phone. Got you there now, Laurie?
3: Yep, no, I've got you, Sean.
1: Yeah, that's much better. That is much better, mate. Thank you very much indeed. All right, Laurie, I want to talk to you because I saw... Well, I didn't see too much of Labor at field days, but I saw all the other politicians running up there, the Nats and their, what was it, their blue check swan dries and everything, all doing, wearing their red bands, even though I hear they're not so crack shot as gumboots. But I thought really the announcements about, more money to AgriZero and everything, and we've still got this $5 billion bill coming. Do you think we need to just say stop, Laurie, and get real about the climate change con?
3: Well, absolutely, we at Groundswell do. You know, the Prime Minister seems to have doubled down on the whole net zero thing in actual fact. And, you know, the Paris Agreement New Zealand really, as far as agriculture goes, didn't really need to do anything because Article 2 says quite clearly, do what you can to reduce emissions, but not at the detriment of food production. And what have we done? Well, we've actually, you know, planted, you know, thousands of acres, 400 hectares in pine trees, and reduced ourselves down by about 2 million stock units when we didn't need to do any of it if we'd only taken that road. Unfortunately, the government haven't, and as you said, the Prime Minister seems to be in love with AgriZero. $170 million poured into it so far, and of that, they've spent $80 million, and so far they've got no result. Lots of talk, and there's good salaries, of course. But, you know, it's got us nowhere, and think we could have spent hospitals, Pharmac, you know, all these things that were, if we really thought

0: Well, that seems... I wondered with Field Days whether or not he was playing lip service to it to kind of cover his bases politically. But then he did say, we're not going to send billions of dollars overseas. So I'm trying to figure out what National's intent is here, Laurie.
1: Well, how do you have it both ways? That's the thing. And while he's very sure that the coalition is going to stick with the Paris Agreement, well, at the moment, I'd imagine it's possibly in the article they signed up at the start to get the coalition going. But the other two partners in the coalition are very quite sure that we need to either get out or at least modify the whole thing to get a bit of common sense into it.
0: Are there any other countries, our major trading partners, who are feeling like that, Laurie?
1: Well, I don't know. It seems to be a Western thing. I think you hit on it before, really, apart from the US, of course, because, you know, Winston's quite right when he says that, you know, Russia, China and the US and India and co. aren't actually doing a lot about it at all or nothing. But there's Europe that's really, you know, and the UK that have deindustrialised themselves in this great quest. And where's that taken their, you know, their economy and their people? And if you look at India, who we just signed a free trade agreement with, and somehow this has got in there as well. I don't know how that happened, and disappointed in Todd McClay, to be fair, but they've just stockpiled 220 million tonnes of coal. They've got 200 coal-fired power stations going, and they think they might be able to plateau their emissions by 2030. You know, I mean, it's just ridiculous, us really screwing our economy into the ground. The Indians aren't going to do that. They want to get their people to be better off, you know?
0: Yeah. Is there any political party that is talking groundswell's language on this?
1: Well, I think both ACT and New Zealand First now are. You know, they can, you know, well, you don't have to be a rocket scientist to see that none of the things that we've been pointing to are really happening much at all. And yes, there's been a bit of heavy rain in New Zealand, but we had the Tongan volcano blow up and put 149 billion tonnes of water up there, which takes about 5 years to come down. So we would have a bit of heavy rain. You know, so, yeah, I think ACT and, or definitely ACT and also New Zealand First are starting to say this is just silly.
0: Yeah, it's been a long time coming. You guys were pushing the boat out on this a long time ago. I'd also observe, Laurie, that every time, you know, the logic of what organisations like you are talking about, we get another wave of climate fear-mongering stories in our mainstream media. I monitor this every day, and it is remarkable the volume of fear-mongering and propaganda that is, like, Radio New Zealand pushes it. There's an outfit called Newsroom, The Herald, TV One, News Hub. The lie of climate change is just pushed so hard.
1: Well, it is. People are just embedded in the system that seem to believe all this, or I don't know, maybe they're getting paid more, I don't know. But it's, you know, if you listen to what's happening though with mainstream media and how there's a lot more people are getting news from organisations like yours, you'd think that they'd be thinking that, you know, maybe we should change our approach a bit, but they don't seem to want to. And, you know, now we've got people shorn with rain anxiety, for goodness sake. What we should be doing is teaching people that rain's good. It actually makes, you know, it's what makes things grow. Don't build your house in a hollow somewhere where a river's going to come down. You know, we just need to get some common sense back into things.
0: Yeah. Well, I like the one, Laurie, you know, they would say catastrophic floods. Well, an unplanned flood is always catastrophic. You don't need to put the word catastrophic there. We know what a flood is. It's water going where you don't want it to go and where it doesn't normally go. And that's always a catastrophe.
1: Yeah. Laurie, we used to have heavy rain and we used to call it a cloud burst, sure, and then you just all got over it. And now it's a weather event.
0: Laurie, the other, I saw somewhere, and it may have been from you guys, they said if we were going to use a really scientific method for carbon, and measuring carbon. New Zealand would be so far in credit, wouldn't be happy.

0: It wouldn't be funny because we are so green. We suck in so much carbon in through our forests, through our farmland, through our bush, that there's no way we should ever have to pay anything.
1: No, we shouldn't. And, while we're concentrating on the whole animal methane thing, the fact of the matter is that's a circuit that's just going round. And so it's not adding anything to additional warming at all. So take that off the equation. And then think about all the grassland that we've got, and it's actually all using carbon dioxide. That's, photosynthesis. That's how grass grows. That's how trees grows and all the rest of it. And then, we've got huge amounts of nature, if you like, taking care of the whole thing for us, and we seem to be determined to balls the whole thing up.
0: I hear you, Laurie. And how do you think the government's announcement on AgriZero went down at field days?
1: Well, I don't know. We weren't actually there because we're tied up in some local government stuff. And if you want to have a discussion about the stupidity of central government and local government, give me a ring. All the farmers that we talked to, and we've got 80,000 people on our database, not all farmers, of course, they're not going to want to put bloody boluses and stuff with dibromochloromethane or nitrooxypropanol into their animals. Why would they?
0: That's the other thing, Laurie. It is all about making things worse, interfering more with nature.
1: That's right. Where's our clean, green image going and taste pure nature and all the rest of it when we want to put these things in use unnatural things on them? So it's not a good look for a start. The 51 million, I think the last of it really, I think, is to somehow encourage farmers to do that. Well, I can tell you quite clearly, Sean, we will not be doing that. Because it's just ridiculous.
0: How is Groundswell going membership-wise and everything else, Laurie? I mean, you were flavour of the month for a worry. Has a bit of the heat gone out a bit, or are you part of the furniture now?
1: Probably part of the furniture a wee bit, I think. We've ducked into a whole lot of other things like local government and that needs to be addressed in the meantime, particularly all the Section 6 stuff, SNAs, SASMs, all the rest of the bureaucratic stuff that's just getting on top of people, not only farmers in actual fact, but, people thinking they know better how to do things than you do yourself. And look, most people, whether they're farmers or people in town or whatever, are going to look after their properties. They're going to look after the water. They're not out there to wreck everything. And so we've got a great bureaucracy sitting there looking after it. So we've been having a bit of a look at that. Look, we've still got, as I said before, 80,000 people on a database. And we operate, we're volunteers. We operate on if you want to support us, donate to us. Otherwise, don't. And neither Bryce nor I or anyone else takes any money out of the thing for ourselves.
0: Making those golf balls with the politicians' faces on them, Laurie?
1: Well, we might have to do a reprint. We're coming up to the election. We'll just have to see how people perform the next wee while, perhaps, Sean.
0: I think that is a very good idea, mate. Hey, it is always a pleasure talking. And as you say, $5 billion money, well, up in smoke. Almost literally. Yeah. I thank you for your time. Yeah. Laurie Patterson, he's the co-founder of Groundswell. He's not Laurie Maines. Someone said, good to hear Laurie Maines talking about something other than... Not Laurie Maines, Laurie Patterson from Groundswell. Once again, in Britain, I'm really wanting to talk to people about just where... Well, it's Europe and it's Britain, where they are with net zero. It is a crock. And here's a single issue I would vote meaningfully on. Okay, if I could vote for a government that would get us out of that rubbish, I would. Sean, don't talk about going to the doctor. No, Bruce, that's too long. Too long. You ring me, Bruce. You've got enough money to call me. 0800 332 2283. Sean, the Public Interest Journalist Fund is conditional on accepting the climate woo-woo. Yeah. $5 billion for climate change, that's pretty much $1,000 per New Zealander. Indeed, it is. And I just think it's an issue we have to highlight. Mainstream media are going to tell you that we've got to do this or the world will end. It's just a big fat lie. Let's take a break at around 9:15.
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8: The Honourable Shane Jones, Deputy Leader of New Zealand First, warmly invites you and your family to his public meeting at the Kaikoura Memorial Hall on Sunday the 21st of June. Tell your friends about the Shane Jones public meeting at 2 p.m. on Sunday the 21st of June at the Kaikoura Memorial Hall at 32 Esplanade. Shane Jones, Deputy Leader of New Zealand First, looks forward to you all joining him in Kaikoura. Authorised by Shane Jones Parliament Buildings Wellington, funded by the Parliamentary Service.
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0: James Dealing, look, the names you've got me, there are literally thousands of delegates to the conference I'm going to. There are more than 100 speakers. I think about 200 speakers, and a lot of the names you guys are throwing at me are at events. I've gone through, I'm concentrating a bit on climate change, changes in democracy, Western democracies, and freedom of speech. There are so many sessions. It starts each morning at about 9, runs through to 5:45, and then two nights there are dinners in the evening, which are with people speaking. So it's going to be busy, it's going to be intense, but it'll be bloody interesting. Sean, the climate woo-woo goes back to the same common denominator, politics and taxation. Have a great trip to the AHS, Paul. I will, thank you, Paul. Sean, who gets... Now, I love this question. It is like the fundamental question, and I can't answer it for you. Whose does this $5 billion get paid to, and what's it supposed to be done with it? Well, I reckon that's a really good question to ask any politician who supports paying the $5 billion. I can tell you a fair chunk of it's going to go to some shiny-ass bureaucrat somewhere. It's supposedly meant to go to developing countries that aren't producing the same carbon emissions as we are, to I don't know why. Will it ever get there in the corruption of developing countries? Probably not. Where does the $5 billion go? That's a really good question, and one I can't answer, and I suspect not a single politician in this country can answer. No one in the Green Party. They just cannot answer that question. If anyone from the leadership of the Opportunity Party is listening, we really do want some clarification. Are you just not having a break from all news media or just the platform? Because you're on ZB yesterday talking about the thing you said you weren't going to talk about. which was the Mount Albert thing. So you're paying favourites? Is that what the Opportunity Party is about now or not? I'm just wanting some clarification, asking, because that's kind of my job. Yeah, great question. Who gets the $5 billion? Does anyone know out there who would get the $5 billion we play under the Paris Accord? I'm getting some lovely messages from people about their health, some older men. Sean, 79 today. Happy birthday, Craig. Still going strong. 3 to 4 pub meetings a week. Great positive conversations. Still racing my classic car. Major change this month into a lifestyle village. Getting to the end, but looking forward to the last sector of my life with my always positive attitude. Oh, bloody good on you, Craig. And I admire that. Number of people have downloaded this other app, the Health Span Tracker app. Thank you for that, Russell. Funny how much this has resonated. The whole health thing has resonated with you guys. Absolutely fantastic. Sean, keeping check on your health, you could live as long as Māori elites. look, ring in if you know where the $5 billion that we owe under the Paris Accord will end up. All I know is it won't end up here and it would be much better spent here. And we need to get some clarity on the climate change issue as the election approaches. That is one of the issues we need to deal with. Have we heard from St. Matthews? No, nothing from them yet. We'll keep hunting. I do want to mention, and it's apropos of Michael's excellent work on that job ad for Whanganui Hospital about being all sensitive and everything, and he got that changed, and good on him. Well, you did. That's the power of the platform. We can get things changed. ABSA. But I always had a suspicion there are certain drugs I take for my diabetes, which is way, way better. But whenever I go and get, they cost me about $100 a month now. The drugs I was on used to cost me nothing. Some new drugs came along. And suddenly I go and pick up my script and I would have to pay $100 for it. And I'm okay with that. I can afford that and I want to be healthier and I want to live longer and I've got a son who wants me to live longer and so that's why I do it. But as I was prepping for my last heart operation, I got the impression that there was something my doctor could have given to me, but and he said, oh, no, you don't qualify. And it was for a certain type, and I'm not going to get tied up in the details of a certain type of drug that helps me produce insulin. And you can get it for free if you have a certain heart disease risk profile. So type 2 diabetes and heart disease. Now, I had it. I had all the profile, and I went and looked at it, and the drug which I'm taking is not free to me. It cost me. But guess who it is free to? It's free to Māori and Pacific Islanders, island men of my age with exactly the same symptoms. Now, I don't know how that makes me feel. It makes me feel like we have a two-tier health system. I do know that Pacific Islander Māori men are more likely to have type 2 diabetes and heart disease. But I've got them both, and it doesn't matter what colour my skin is. But you get a couple of free drugs to deal with it, and I don't. Now, it was funny. I was up last Wednesday at that men's health do in Auckland, and I bumped into Paula Bennett. And Paula is now head chairman of Pharmac that makes the drug decisions. And we talked about this issue, and I talked with her, and she said, make a submission. There is that's before the authority at the moment, and I will make a submission. I think it's I haven't got long to get the feedback. I've missed it. Consultation closes at 5 p.m. Thursday, the 11th of June. Shit, that was last Thursday. That was okay. What do I want? I don't begrudge anyone getting subsidised drugs on this thing. If you've dealt with diabetes and heart disease, it's a big thing. I've travelled quite a journey in the last couple of years. Am I pissed off that the colour of my skin means I don't get the same help as someone else? Yeah, deep down I am. I can afford it. it's money well spent, but I feel discriminated against. And if I was a white man with the same conditions with less income, I'd be really pissed off. And I think it's wrong. So I just want to call that out. And I hope those rules change so that everyone with the heart issues that I've got and the diabetes that I've got can get the drug that actually really does change your life and make things better. Sean, your life has obviously less value than the Maori and Pacific Islanders in the eyes of PharmAct. Well, that's... can I just say I talked to... and it was a private conversation. I can't really share it. But I just say I think the injustice or the wrongness of this was clear to Paula Bennett. But we're all equal, Sean, aren't we? Yeah, right. The answer is for all New Zealanders to register as Maori. And look, when I stuck it on the doctor, it was my consultant. He kind of skirted around it. He knew that I knew. Oh, no, at one stage he said, no, that is for, you don't have the right ethnic profile, I think was the line he used. Jesus. Sean, exactly, being poor doesn't care what race you are. Sean, surely it's time for you to identify as a Maori or Pacific Islander. Well, Neil, I am a Pacific Islander because I'm a New Zealander, and that's an island in the Pacific. Bingo. To Lofa Lava, I say. Of course I'm a Pacific Islander. Morning, Sean. What prescriptions, medications are there? Look, they're long names. There's a thing called Lagritude, or is it Duolagritude, which is marketed under Victoza, which I take every day. I've got to pay for that. If I was a Maori or Pacific Islander, I wouldn't have to pay for that, to be honest. So just saying. Morning, Sean. I'm type 2 diabetic and I've been rejected for a subsidy of Wegovy. You're in... Oh, okay, Rahan, this is really interesting. This is exactly the situation I'm in. Due to not being Maori or Pacifica, the funny part is my doctor is Chinese. Rohan, how old are you? You will meet... See, Rohan, you're exactly the sort of person... yeah, Wegovy is the one that I have to pay for now. And it's very useful. And it's very good. And my HBCA1 or whatever it's called is much better than it was because of Wegovy. How much... I've actually got to pick up a subscription today, Rohan. This is interesting. Sean, to that listening saying you aren't a Pacific Islander, if you're born in the Pacific Islands, then you're a Pacific Islander. Don't be racist, says Alice. Let's face it, it's a racist practice. Nothing more, nothing less, says Neil. Exactly, Sean. And they talk about white privileged New Zealanders. Go figure. Sean, it's well known that Maori and Pacific people have wildly inferior immune systems and a reduced ability to choose healthy lifestyle options, so they need these drugs more than the purebred Pākehā like yourself. I know this because Labor keep telling me so, says Steve. Oh, Steve, I feel the irony dripping off that. Let's continue this conversation about men's health. Let's continue talking about... climate change as well, and we just hope that someone from the Opportunity Party decides to talk to us.
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12: 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I said, oh, okay, whatever. So I go behind the couch. She goes, take off your bottoms. I'm on a bed. She goes, I'm going to talk you through it. I'm putting the lubrication on my finger. I'm touching your bottom. I'm going inside, Sean. I'm wiggling around. I said, well, hey, why don't we just... 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
6: 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I'm sorry, Sean.
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13: In this update, an analyst is warning people not to expect a quick trade turnaround once the Strait of Hormuz reopens. The US and Iran say they've reached an agreement to be formally signed in Switzerland on Friday. President Donald Trump says the strait will then reopen. But US journalist and analyst Gordon Robertson says experts believe cleaning up mines will take much longer.
14: There are approximately 500 ships still stranded in the Gulf. This traffic jam is not going to clear immediately.
13: Media Minister Paul Goldsmith says axing the Broadcasting Standards Authority will bring modest savings. The government last month announced it would scrap the BSA, leaving media to regulate itself. It was after the authority ruled it could regulate online broadcasters, prompting heavy criticism from ACT and New Zealand First. Goldsmith has told a Scrutiny Week hearing officially de-establishing it could free up some resources.
15: The BSA is not a huge department, it's about $1 million a year.
13: Documents show a lawyer tasked with reviewing Public Service Commission ads charged a $2,500 daily rate. Azaria Howell has the story.
16: A review's looked into the Commission's social media ads, warning union strike action last year could cause disruption. Legal adviser Jane Mears was on $2,500 for 8 hours worked, or $312.50 an hour, according to PSC documents. They also say the total cumulative maximum charges for the probe were $37,500.
13: An opportunity for local artists to get on stage with Auckland's Q Theatre, funding 9 new shows. Auckland Council and Creative New Zealand Fund Q Season Support open for applications to cover the cost of venue hire, crew and marketing. Programming and productions head Phil Evans says he hopes it will be the start of many shows. And that's your update.
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0: Maruia Hot Springs, where's that? I think it's all in the same place, near Murchison. Minnehaha Walker Glowworm Track in Fox Glacier or the Maruia region. Now, it's the Maruia region that I'm thinking of. And Maruia River Retreat, there is a luxury retreat at Maruia. I've got to check this out. All right. So Minnehaha, I thought it was down at Fox. Oh, gosh. Someone's going to have to help me out on that one. I'm confused. Look, I want to go back to this issue that I did confirm my suspicions that I am discriminated against in the New Zealand health system because of my race. There is a drug called Wegovy, which I take, which is very efficacious in helping me manage my type 2 diabetes and therefore my heart-associated heart condition. But I pay for it. If I were a Maori or Pacific Islander, I would not have to pay for it. So, and I feel I can pay for it, so I should. I don't like sponging off the taxpayer. I want to pay my way, but I think it's wrong. Part of me thinks it's wrong. I would hate for me to get the drug for free and someone who couldn't afford it not to get it and be sicker. That's how I feel about it. But part of me is outraged and part of me feels discriminated against from my position of clearly white unprivileged. I also want to talk, if you're ready to call in, about your health as a man during Men's Health Week. And can anyone out there tell me where the $5 billion that we're paying under the Paris Accord actually ends up? I don't think anyone can, including all the government ministers who say they're committed to Paris. We're committed to a dumb idea. Climate change is now a dumb idea. It's a con job. And we have to have the courage as a nation and indeed a world to say stop the madness. It's like saying the earth is flat. Okay. Sean, regarding taxes and climate change, if Noah had just paid more taxes, he could have avoided that whole thing, ARC thing. that's very interesting, of course. Maori through iwi get $500 a year of dental work. God. Don't get me started on my teeth. Ask Helen where the money goes. or maybe Jacinda too. Reform UK is hot on the subject of racism against white men, two-tier policing, etc. You'll have a very interesting trip. All the best. That's Grant. I think there has to be a globally coordinated campaign to stop the global warming con. I actually think it requires people to reach across boundaries, and I'm not saying one world government, but we cannot as a country afford this. And it will make absolutely no difference. Here's the two questions that Chris Luxon has to ask. Where does the $5 billion go? And what scientifically can you point to? What will that do to cool the Earth? I mean, the science just falls to bits, actually. You can't even get into the scientific argument because it's all wrong. Dave, good morning.
17: Hey, Sean, how you going?
0: I'm good.
17: Well, you're getting better by the sounds of it, but I'm going to say, G's Linctus. That's what you want. G's Linctus.
0: Do you know that G's Linctus used to have morphine in it?
17: Oh, did it? Oh.
0: I knew drug use. You used to buy it and buy it by the gallon.
17: Oh, yeah. No, I didn't know that, Sean. It works anyway. If you can stomach the stuff, it's like crushed. It's like bloody shellac. Old, it's got the same smell or taste as the smell of shellac.
0: I just need something to get me on the plane on Wednesday without dying tomorrow.
17: It works.
0: I'll be honest, Dave, and I'm one tough bastard. I almost, yesterday afternoon, didn't come in. I almost decided to take the day off, but I cannot do it at short notice. Yep, and I don't often have a day off sick.
17: My biggest health issue, apart from not being able to drink enough, is my massive IQ, Sean. It becomes a problem sometimes, you know. And of course, all the listeners will agree with that situation. You know, it's like bloody hard when you're
0: swollen ego. I'm sure that's very painful, Dave.
17: Yeah, well, that goes along with having a massive IQ, Sean. You know, it's bloody hard sometimes.
0: But Dave, what I'd hear was that makes up for your lack in other areas.
17: Well, nothing wrong with the size of my wanger, Sean. No, not at all. Even though my legs aren't that long, it's never been a problem. No.
0: Okay.
17: The bloody overseas, the climate change thing, you know, paying the money for that thing. Does Labor going to tack that on to all the other stuff they're going to...
0: Well, National are going to do it too. National won't pull out, and it's just time we said this is madness, Dave.
17: Yeah, but aren't they... They are just playing it cool, aren't they? I mean, if they jump out, then they'll make a big song and dance, right? Mm. But if they just let it grind on until the point where, it becomes pretty obvious that if we carry on with this insanity, that we haven't got the money for it.
0: Yeah. And it does nothing, Dave. Nothing. The science it is based on is bullshit. It is bureaucrats.
17: What about a virtue?
0: Yeah. Oh, forget the virtue. Good on you, Dave. Lovely talking, mate. 0800 332 283. Look, if you've got time, go on to Men's Health. What's it called? Men's Health Week. And take the test and ring us and tell us about if you're a bloke. I'd love to hear from Sheila's or blokettes. What do you do to get your man to take better care of himself? Or is this a myth that men are no good about their health? I look back and I think the two things when I was younger I should have got, when I played rugby, I used to get incredibly sore back. And I actually have a slightly bent spine, and I don't know if that's from rugby injury or not. I never went off playing a game of rugby. I never left the field. That was my thing. And I look back and I probably did some buggering stuff to my back that later on in life went back down to my feet. And I've kind of got it sorted out now. But boy, I lived with a lot of pain in my back for a long time. And of course, the diabetes type 2. So it's all my fault. Tom, good morning.
18: Hey, Sean. A couple of things about good, please. One, the discriminatory health system and the $5 billion theft. So, yep, it is racist that Maori and Pacific Islander of a certain skin colour can get free medication for what you're talking about. It's like, what, there's a group of us that are human and another group that are subhuman.
0: Yeah, Tom, just hang on.
18: Someone needs to clarify that.
0: Yeah, let's just clarify this, though. So I'm a white guy with resource, right?
18: Yep.
0: And I'm told this drug is available, which has been good for me, this Wegovy drug, and that I'll have to pay. Yep. It's not subsidised and I'll have to pay for it, or it is subsidised, but I still have to make a contribution. And because I'm a white guy, and because I got a bit of money, I do that, right? And I get the benefit of the drug, right? And yep. But a Pacific Islander or Maori person, because of, we look at the socioeconomic stats, is less likely to be able to afford it and culturally less likely to pay for it. Making yep. it free to them kind of means they can take the drug, otherwise they wouldn't. So isn't that giving them a quality of access that I've got?
18: Well, I think we're all aware that DEI is still well alive in our health system.
0: Mm.
18: So, number one, it's not very diverse of them to say that white people have to pay for it, but brown people don't. Secondly, it's not very equitable because there's lots of not very well off white people around, and it's also not very inclusionary either. So I think you're getting discriminated against in three different ways, and anyone else as well who has to pay for this stuff that other certain people don't have to pay for. It's not correct. And so if one lot of people are getting it and another lot of people aren't getting it for free, well, there's a serious problem there. And so, yeah, you should be getting it for free. Yeah. Other people are getting it for free.
0: Yeah, okay.
18: That's bullshit because I'm not Maori either, and I only live week to week. So why the hell should I have to pay for it just because of my skin colour? Or am I going to live maybe, let's just say if I've got a health problem, I'm going to live 20 years shorter. Mm. Therefore, I'm going to be one less taxpayer in this country not paying tax for 20 years. So they've got to think about the big picture.
0: Yeah, and I've got to say, Tom, when I was thinking about how I felt about this, I thought, Jesus, I probably paid more tax in my life than the people who are getting it for free, way more tax.
18: Exactly.
0: You know, and created more tax through this business and everything. Why don't I get the access? Yeah, okay. What I'm trying to do is not be emotionally angry about it, but kind of think about it. And I suppose there's no way I can get around. I am being discriminated against because of my race.
18: Yep, you are. That's all it is. That's what it is, black and white. And so fund one fully, fund all fully, or not at all.
0: Yeah, thank you.
18: So, but regarding the $5 billion going to Paris potentially, or hopefully not.
0: Well, somewhere. Who knows where it goes, Tom?
18: Yeah, well, private... Yeah, super yachts and private jets aren't cheap things to buy, let alone to run, are they?
0: No. No.
18: Yeah.
0: That's
18: well, there
0: right.
18: you go.
0: Thanks,
18: but
0: Tom. Always a pleasure, mate. We've got Sarah to get to and Dave, the farmer builder. Wonder what he's doing today. Let's take a break, though.
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4: Here's an interesting text from Vanessa, and I think Vanessa, by the sounds of it, knows exactly what she's talking about. Sean, read the Paris Agreement. There are no fines, sanctions, or binding penalties for missing targets. It's a system of, yeah, this is what I said last week, voluntary pledges. It's like Amber Heard pledging to give her divorce settlement to charity. It uses transparency and peer pressure, virtue signalling. The $5 billion Treasury estimate is the projected cost of the government chooses to purchase international carbon credits to comply on paper. Treasury raises the issue to encourage an informed debate. Thank you, Vanessa. Let's have the debate. Let's tell Paris to go and stick it where the sun don't shine. That's my idea. Let's get ahead of the curve on this one. Who's next? Sarah, good morning.
5: Good morning. I have something to read to you that you might be very interested about in regards to your pharmacy issues.
4: Yep. Go for it.
5: New Zealand is a party to the UN Convention on the Elimination of All Forms of Racial Discrimination, the principal international treaty against racial discrimination. New Zealand signed it in 1972 and regularly reports to the UN. New Zealand stated in 2024, racism in all forms is abhorrent and unacceptable. New Zealand is fully committed to combating racism, racial discrimination, xenophobia and related intolerance. Now, legally, this convention has stronger legal force over UNDRIP, and so our representatives should be absolutely clearing out all forms of racism. If prescriptions are being subsidised based on need, then those racial groups will be counted in, just as a matter of fact, if it's based on need. So there should not be any racial discrimination whatsoever, and New Zealand has signed up and promised that.
4: Yeah. Look, they already had a criteria based on certain heart risks and blood levels. I met all of them, but I wasn't Pacific Island Māori, so I didn't get the free drug. Sarah, that's interesting.
5: Yeah,
4: look, part of me would feel hypocritical doing that because I hate the UN and their special rapporteurs and all their stupid reports about stuff. Yeah. I'd rather just live in a country that wasn't racist.
5: Yeah. Yeah, I mean, my son spent over 2 years through NCEA on the waiting list, waiting for an ADHD assessment. And so the only thing I could put down, it was only when I contacted them myself and threatened to go to the media that we got boosted up and he was seen in his last year.
4: Sarah, what difference has being diagnosed with ADHD made to your son?
5: He can actually participate in conversations.
4: Well, why? Does he get a drug that changes his ADHD?
5: It affects, we have it in my family. I'm heading for an adult assessment myself. It's a dysregulation of dopamine. It's like having your brain pulled in five different directions.
4: Or you're just a bit excitable, we used to call it in the old days.
5: No.
4: Sarah, I got to say, so what is your son taking that has changed his ADHD?
5: He takes Vyvanse. It's a slow release regulator. And it just helps him just kind of calm right down so that he can actually focus his thoughts. And I saw the change. My mother was also diagnosed, and it's like she's actually present and actually engaged in conversation. She's not just running on, she wasn't just running on her own thoughts. And it's the same with my son. He would just be off with the fairies, and you could only kind of keep him focused for like
4: I know plenty of people like this. I mean, I'll be honest, if I was going to put the criteria for ADHD, I'd be up there with bells on, but I'm not going to go and get a diagnosis. I live my life, and I have times when I do things.
5: It's all about functionality. If you can function, there's no need for a diagnosis.
4: Yeah, but it's kind of like the trendy diagnosis, Sarah.
5: It's the trendy thing to have.
4: It's like being transgender, isn't it? You know, I'm sorry, and I'm not getting down on you, and I understand you got your circumstances, but it's been an issue I've been thinking about raising on the platform for a while. ADHD is like trendy.
5: Yeah, I totally agree with you. I mean, I've got quite a long history with trauma recovery myself, so I'm very, very familiar with psychology and psychiatry and stuff like that. I'm very familiar with the problem of self-diagnosis because it actually erodes the severity of what people with actual trauma experience on the daily. So, I mean, all I can go is my experience and the experience I have with family
4: members. Well, good luck to you. And how old's your son?
5: 19.
4: Oh, good luck to him. Look, even without having anything else, 19's a tough age for a bloke. So good luck to you. All strength to your arm, Sarah. Thank you for the call.
5: Thank you.
4: Cheers. 0800 332 283. Really interesting dynamic Monday morning. Tons of text. The machine is just clicking over, which maybe suggests that more people are listening to us, which would be really nice. Really nice. Matthew, my friend, how's the Hawke's Bay today? You there, Matthew? Hello? Hello? No, Matthew. Okay. Dave, g'day.
6: Hey, Sean, how are you, mate?
4: Good.
6: Hey, just talking about the, men's health thing.
4: Yeah.
6: I suffer brain injury.
4: Hang on, Dave. I'm just having some problems hearing you.
6: Sorry, mate. I suffered a brain aneurysm about 7 or 8 years ago.
4: Ooh. Okay.
6: Yeah, not ideal. And then to compound it, I didn't go to the doctor for 3 days.
4: Oh, Jesus. Okay. I've got a headache.
6: I do have a headache. I shot up the farm and shifted some cattle and did a few other bits and pieces. And eventually when my wife said, it's been 3 days. And I said, no, it's been 1 day. And she showed me a calendar. I said, I've lost a couple of days there. So I probably, we'd probably better go to the doctor. It was pretty touch and go. Like, I had no permanent brain damage, but for a little while there, I almost voted green. it was pretty messy, as you can imagine.
4: Yeah.
6: I just started, if you got something going on,
4: and you're not sure, check it out. And David sometimes takes that. I was just thinking, actually, mate, 3 years ago, sitting exactly where I am now, looking over to my producer and saying, has someone got their car at work today? And said, why? And I said, I'm having a heart attack. I'm going to finish the show, and then I need someone to take me up to the hospital. And that was kind of my, to a certain extent, that was my come to Jesus moment, Dave, and it was a heart attack, and I knew it was, and I knew that I hadn't been paying enough attention to what my body was telling me. So it's a hell of a thing.
6: Yeah.
4: And what caused your aneurysm?
6: God bless you.
4: Yeah.
6: Sorry, what was that?
4: What caused your aneurysm?
6: Oh, they reckon just sort of bad plumbing. So they actually, one of the sort of positive things is they scanned the brain and they reckon there's nothing else in there. So I'm sort of a little bit more confident. But yeah, you're just a bit of luck, really. Sort of, arteries might form better or worse, Like I've got good blood pressure and I don't have high cholesterol or any of that sort of stuff. It's just a bad piece of pipe inside the top. As for the 10,000 people that went to the non-existent or
4: the day of action against blokes being blokes and Sheila's being Sheila's bill,
6: you know, there's this constant hype, you know, like if it's a open quotes good cause, close quotes, you know, we use certain language, you know, like they're activists, they're protesters, they're you know, it's positive, it was over attended, you know, there's more people, you know, they set fire to things, they're helping dispose of waste, if they, you know, overturn cars, they're helping people inspect their underbody, you know, those sorts of things. And if it's like a open quotes bad cause, then, you know, they're not protesters, they're rioters. And you know, I heard you know, the situation that's going on in Belfast, I heard a radio story describing the chap, the original sort of chap who'd been attacked by the Sudanese immigrant, has been carried off to hospital with lots of marks on him. You know, like nearly having your head cut off with a knife. It's not a mark, you know.
4: Yeah, well, things seem to have stabilised a little in Belfast. I've got to say, I am fascinated. Though, look, how am I going to take the mood of a nation with, you know, with 8 or 9 days in Kensington and London? But I will be meeting a lot of people. I'm not sure, Dave. I'm not sure the world is quite on fire the way we might think it of for our... And the amount of... The way that social media feeds and algorithms change your view of the world is huge. And I'm growing increasingly aware of the fact that it's very hard to find the truth about stuff, mate. It really is.
6: Yeah, it is. I think, you know, the truth about individual instances is difficult to find. But, like, I'm talking to guys and, like, my whole adult life, politics really just hasn't come up in conversation with the guys I've It just hasn't. And now, you know, when we go to the pub or we're sitting around at Smoko, you know, people are talking about this sort of stuff. And particularly, you know, working class men are very unhappy with, you know, the sort of...
4: Now, Dave, just hang on. This is a great conversation. I'll tell you what. Who do you hang out with most, Dave? Working class men?
6: Yeah, definitely, yeah.
4: Okay, so you're only going to get... You say working class men in particular are feeling about this. Well, if working class men are the only men you hang out with, you do not know how, you know, a community of gay people in Mount Albert's going to be feeling, do you? I'm not invalidating what you're saying. I'm just saying we are all affected by our perspective.
6: Okay, I take your point, but I'd sort of add to that. So, you know, like most of my work's with working class guys, but I also work in education. So I get a lot of contact with academics and people in government. I've got family members who work in the science sector. So I have quite a lot of contact with people who are in universities and CRIs and that sort of stuff. So it's you know, like I spend the bulk of my time with guys with hammers and saws and handpieces and chainsaws. But I spend a lot of my time with, you know, other people. And there's a definite gap between the views of, you know, the men that I work with on a daily basis and those other sectors of society. And it's really interesting because, you know, like the people who are academics and scientists and so forth, they just sort of make a pretty bold assumption that if you're smart enough to be talking to them, then you must agree with them. You know, like they sort of think that you know, people who fix pipes and build buildings and chase cows and sheep around, they just have these awful, you know, Stone Age views because they're just not very bright. And they, you know, they don't even know that the people who feed them and move them around and house them and clothe them are actually as smart as they are and smarter in a lot of cases, and that they disagree with them because they actually have a fundamentally different understanding of the world. You know,
4: it's called ideology. It's called ideology, and it's a bloody bane on humankind, Dave. I thank you for your call, mate. We have got to go to a break because I was getting behind. It is 27 minutes away from 10.
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4: All right, we've got a call from the Spa Pool Party, Juan Coffey of the Balanced New Zealand Putative Political Party. Juan, how are you?
13: I'm good, thank you, Sean. How are you?
4: Good. You got those 500 members yet?
13: Hey, look, I'm just going to give you a bit of an update. That was great last week. So our traffic went up 600% on our website. and our geographics was, a lot of it was coming out of Christchurch and Auckland. So that was really surprising as well.
4: So you got the platform bump. You got the platform bump, obviously.
13: We certainly did get the platform bump, which was great. And we're up to 50 members. So within 7 days, we've got 10% of our members. So I just want to remind the listeners that get to 500 and Mr. Sean Plunkett's going to be voting for Balanced New Zealand.
4: Juan, I suggest you, so that's 50 members at $10 each. That's $500. Why don't you invest some of that in advertising on the platform? Just
13: well,
4: an idea.
13: Well, I need a wealthy donor to help me. A wealthy donor to help me out who believes in what we stand for. Absolutely.
4: I'm sure there are people with a bit of spare change in Whanganui. Juan, good to hear from you, my friend.
13: I just want to talk about the market that we did. So we did the first market we did this weekend on Saturday. We had a board up where you could put your dot where you thought what was your biggest concern. Now, we had the treaty up there, we had cost of living, we had fuel prices, education, and we had probably 8 buttons that went on the treaty. Now, guess what demographic were putting those buttons on the treaty, Sean?
4: Hey.
13: They weren't Māori.
4: They weren't Māori? No, Pākehā. No. So what was the most concerning issue by your, and I've seen these boards, what was the most concerning issue?
13: Yeah.
4: What was the most...
13: It was 100% cost of living and health.
4: All right, interesting.
13: So that was the absolute biggest one. And Balanced New Zealand have got a great policy on the health. And it's
4: I'm not going to listen to any of your policies till you've got 500 members and you're a real party. Okay, that's one. I love a trier. But look at that, 600% increase in this website traffic after being on the platform. If you have a product or a service, particularly one that is driven or sold via the internet, we are an incredibly cost-efficient place to advertise. You contact sales at theplatform.kiwi. Sales at theplatform.kiwi. We are eventually going to run out of advertising space, but gosh, we offer good value for money, and Juan just gave you the example of how that works. By the way, just a couple of other things. We still have some of the limited edition No Mumbo Jumbo and Bye Bye BSA t-shirts available. Those t-shirts are not on the website or the app at the store. They can only be got by writing to hello@theplatform.kiwi. You tell us what size you are, which one of the two shirts you want. They're $85 each.

but now you wouldn't have a price increase. We're not going to, you know, you wouldn't have a price increase for another year. So probably the best deal is to sign up for an annual. I am going to have to put the price up there in a couple of months. It's just the nature of the business, and we haven't put up our subscription price for 2 years. I haven't decided what that price increase will be yet. 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That's part of our deal. If you want to watch, you want to go back, you want to curate your own stuff, you become a Platform Plus member. All right. Someone says it's the same for the shingles vaccine and probably many other drugs. It is effing racist, and that's it. Yeah, I tend to think it is. Sure, nice one, Dave. Tough work carrying around that massive IQ. I've just recently forced my husband to get the shingles vaccine. It's very expensive. I'm talking about $700. I've had shingles before years ago. It was not nice. I don't know if that makes me immune or not. Probably doesn't. We're still trying to get, we'll try and get them tomorrow. St. Matthew's in the City is a Christian church in name only. It is a social welfare agency and an LGBTQ plus advocacy group like the Labor, Green and National parties. Don't be fooled by the label, says Neil. Come on, people. This is such a simple system to rort. Just find out the name of your local iwi and tell the doctor you're Maori and whakapapa to that iwi. Simple as. Sean, I've just stumbled upon the Alliance Party of Aotearoa New Zealand and its leader, Victor Billett, who claims they've got 500 members. Have you heard of them? No, but we will check them out. I have heard of Victor Billett and the Alliance Party. Is that the old Alliance, I wonder? Sure. Good morning, Sean. It's great to hear that you may be having more listeners. Now, if we could just turn them into Platform Plus subscribers, it would be magnificent news. Remind people again of the benefits. Yes, Sally, thank you. Gosh, Sally, you've been with us a long time. It's always have a wee smile when I get a text from Sally. If you're a Platform Plus member, you get to download our stuff, replay it at your convenience. You get to watch the video online, right? 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We may not have to. They're selling pretty fast. So we'll send out a reminder on that. And also, if you're a Platform Plus member, as we hopefully expand the service and what we do, you get more. You're also supporting free speech and a new way of doing media in New Zealand that sets aside the bias and the corruption of the old system. You're supporting things like getting rid of the woke regulator, the Broadcasting Standards Authority. That's what you get from being a Platform Plus member in real terms. Sean, you see the US have banned some AI models outside the US. Tony, I wasn't talking about AI, even though it is an increasingly interesting subject. Sean, BBC says peace deal reached with the USA and Iran, and that may well be, Hugh. But unfortunately, Israel isn't in on those talks, and I think it's ridiculous for Donald Trump to expect Benjamin Netanyahu to keep a peace that he hasn't been part of negotiating. And he's not. There isn't a war with Lebanon. There's a war with Hezbollah in Lebanon. Hezbollah are an Iranian proxy terrorist organization who are outlawed by the Lebanese government. It is a civil war, and the Israelis are helping the legitimate government of Lebanon. Do not believe the crap that you will hear in mainstream media about that. Apparently, they've just signed the peace deal with Iran, and the Strait of Hormuz is now 100% open. I'll believe that when I see it. Maria says, and
Gosh, that's a lovely tip.

0: Maria. Being a Platform Plus member means being part of a lovely family. Thank you, Maria. If at times somewhat dysfunctional. Also on truth saying, deal done, says Steve. Thank you, Steve. We got one more break, haven't we? Let's take it now.
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0: Just to get you up to the latest, this is from Deutsche Welle, which is the German state-owned broadcaster. They're pretty straight, DW. This report just 4 minutes ago, Trump says deal with Iran complete. US President Donald Trump says that a peace agreement with Iran was complete. Now, does that mean it's been signed or not? I don't know. The deal with the Islamic Republic of Iran is now complete. Congratulations to all. Trump posted on the Truth Social platform. He says he fully authorized the toll-free opening of the Strait of Hormuz and would also immediately remove a US naval blockade that's been in place in the crucial shipping corridor. Ships of the world, start your engines, let the oil flow, Trump said. The US president commented shortly after Pakistan's Prime Minister Shehbaz Sharif announced that a deal had been struck between Washington and Tehran. Okay, that's the latest. But as we know in this conflict, that can change. And I am sure, and we might try and talk to someone in Israel tomorrow, Israel will continue to prosecute its strikes against the Hezbollah terrorists inside Lebanon. And that's got nothing to do with the peace reached today. Let's see what it means to oil prices, or if indeed we can rely on this. It's such a fluid situation. But things have been better, I think, lately. Andrew, mate, how are you?
6: Hey, man, how's it going?
0: Good.
6: I just wanted to ring up. I heard you talk about the bill or whatever they're bringing in at the Parliament at the moment about the what is a man, what is a woman,
0: Well, what's a woman and what's a man? We can't define one without the other, Andrew.
6: Oh, God. you sent me out that merch pack a couple of months ago, and that, it's really good quality stuff, by the way. I just wanted to thank you. But the shirt, I've been wearing it, I wore it on the weekend, and the amount of evil looks I got from
0: which
6: people.
0: Which shirt did we send you, Andrew?
6: The What Is a Woman, My Mum?
0: Yeah.
6: And it just made me laugh.
0: Where have you been wearing it, Andrew?
6: Oh, just around. I wore it to the supermarket. I do community work 3 days a week just to give me a bit of a routine and stuff. And we had the Labour Party down there. I don't know if you heard of Reuben Davison, but he was down there. And
0: that would have been like a red rag to a red rag to a bull, our T-shirt.
6: Oh, it was. And he came up and tried talking to me about, do you believe in what the platform says and all this? And I'm like, yes, I do. I have listened to you guys for a while. And, he wasn't happy, eh? It was funny.
0: Where was this? Where was Reuben at?
6: I'm in Linwood, Christchurch.
0: Interesting. That is interesting. Well, I hope it didn't put you off wearing the T-shirt.
6: Oh, no, I still wear it and represent the platform. And I just wanted to say, buy merch from the platform because it's good quality and you get what you pay for.
0: Good on you, Andrew. Nice to hear from you again, my friend. I trust all is well in your world.
6: Have a good day, sir.
0: Cheers, mate. That's Andrew. Andrew rang in a while back and just said he kind of got turned on to the platform and he was really enjoying it. And it was broadening his horizons of the world. Labour not so into having his horizons broadened. I think that's funny. I'd love to hear, maybe tomorrow we can have a talk about the reactions you get from people when you say you're on the platform. I'm going to have one foot out the door tomorrow morning. I'm on a plane out of Wellington at 7:45 on Wednesday morning. I fly to Auckland. I got an hour. Then I'm on a plane to Singapore. Then I've got, I think, like 2 or maybe 7 hours in Singapore. Then I arrive in Paris, then I catch, I've already figured out how to do this. AI is cool for travelling. I know exactly where, and I've seen literally where I need to walk to get the train to get to my brother's house. And where my brother's house is, I've loaded a French conversational translator onto my phone so I can get Vin Rouge. Un Vin Rouge, si vous plaît. What is colour of teal? That's what time is it? Bonjour, je m'appelle Sean. Ça va? I'm into it. So as I said, I'd love tomorrow to hear about people who do. And I wear my merch. I'm going to be taking my shirts and everything and I'm going to be sending selfies back to you guys of the platform, flying the flag all over Europe, which will be great fun. Matthew, good morning.
7: Good morning, Sean. Just regarding your medications with the health service, that's not uncommon. When I got my COVID shot, they said to me, "Oh, you marry?" I said, "Why?" He said, "Oh, I've got a $50 Prezi coupon for you if you like."
0: Why didn't you say, "Yeah, bro"?
7: Well, I the medical council have got registration for them every year. And they say, which ethnicity are you? And then under Maori, they've got, you just got to feel Maori. You don't have to be Maori. You just need to feel an attraction to the ethnicity. So I tick the boxes.
0: You'd identify as a woman. But that's like saying you can identify as a woman, Matthew. We can't have it both ways.
7: Yeah, well, it's exactly the same. I was the only Maori anaesthetist in Hawke's Bay for 5 years, and I got letters from the business ministry offered me 5% of any work that was around and all sorts of offers.
0: Should we Tetua Papa, should we make the platform a Maori media company? We could get a lot of money from the government if we did that, couldn't we?
7: Well, all you got to do is see a GP, you feel Maori, and you'll tick the box and you'll get your drugs free.
0: Yeah. It's not what gave you the drug I'm talking about. It's called Victoza. Victoza and Jardiance are the ones I'm talking about. But
7: the reality is that it's unnecessary. It's just lazy. They've now got data sets where they can identify those who are poor, those who are at high risk because they smoke, drink, etc. and give the drugs to them. They don't have to do it on race. It's basically laziness, and also it's what they want to do. They want to honor Te Tiriti.
0: Yeah, I get you. I get you absolutely. Good on you, Matthew. Thank you for your call. Huge number of texts. I haven't got anywhere near them. The best way to get involved in this show is ring in. Boy, we've been busy of late. Now, someone's talking about the reaction. I saw a little bit of this over the weekend out of my sick bed. The reaction Joseph Mooney got from the terrorist supporters group when he posted a pic with Bill Sanders. Oh, yeah, but the terrorist people are desperate now, and I see another push of mainstream media basically doing the climate change fear-mongering on the whole terrorist proposal. It's really interesting, actually. That decision on the terrorist mine is going to come out June, July, August, September, October the 29th, a week before polling day. Just a bit more than a week before polling day. It is going to be a political hot potato. I suspect the expert panel are going to try and kick it to touch till after the election. But the lies that are coming out of the anti-mine group just keep coming. They are showing all the tactics of the lunatic left. Maybe we'll talk to Joseph about that tomorrow. Sean, most people in Paris speak English, so you'll be fine. The odd bonjour and merci beaucoup will go a long way, as well as an all-black jersey. Ah, Rod, great minds think alike. I have got an all-black beanie. I'm going to wear my black platform rather than my MAGA platform hat. So I'm going to have a platform cap. I'm probably going to take a couple of these along, my platform polos and some platform T-shirts. And I will take pictures, selfies of myself. I must get a selfie stick. I'll take some selfies of myself, like at the Eiffel Tower with platform gear on, as worn in Paris. I don't think I'll get on the catwalk. Look, I haven't been for any length of time in Paris for 30 years. I visited working, you know, 1 2-day trips that have been all about work and politicians. Last time I spent any time in Paris, gosh, it's more than 30 years, was the late 80s, like 1990, I think it was. So that's 10, 20, 36 years. And I liked it then, and I'm really interested to go, and be lovely to see my brother. And I think he's looking forward to seeing me. He's been living up there for, I suppose, 6 months, 8 months. He's got a 3-year stint there. So that'll be nice. I didn't get to a story today that I will get to tomorrow. That is the BSA's amazing decision against ZB over calling Bussy Doyle it. I had another read of that over the weekend. It is just an appalling decision, and I'll explain why tomorrow. And I will give you more on that tomorrow. It's a very interesting case. The BSA, I think, is going down screaming we're woke. Screaming that we're woke. And this decision is, God, it's merci. It's merci. Not merci. Oh, thanks, Sally. Well, the old garlic-munching surrender monkeys can tell me I've got it wrong if they want. I'll just say, well, let's talk about 39. No, the French people are nice. The women are beautiful. Sean, love the platform merch, but how about some platform shoes? Oh, Pete, I can't help it if you're vertically challenged, mate. What a great morning. We covered lots of ground. Michael will do the same. He is coming up at 10, then Leah from 1 to 4. I will go and blow my nose. I'm feeling a bit better now. I'll be back tomorrow morning at 7 o'clock for my last show for a while. Thank you for your attendance. Thank you for your support.
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1: In this update, the government is hosing down expectations a peace deal in the Iran war will change things here quickly. Prime Minister Luxon says there'll be a lag before the peace agreement is felt here, and he's hoping oil production will resume. But then we wait.
2: I think it will be some time. We've historically thought it was always in the 3 to 4 week range we'd start to see relief from prices. By the time it comes through, we're expecting in that sort of frame.
1: Meanwhile, there are still doubts over whether the deal will last, and the fine print hasn't been released. Both sides say agreement has been reached with 60 days set aside for nuclear negotiations. National security analyst Alex Plitsas told CNN US priorities include opening the strait, and Iran desperately needs to unfreeze assets for money. But he says senior US officials are stressing what happens next depends on the conditions.
3: And that the Iranians will not get anything unless they're actually demonstrating commitment to the things that they are supposed to do for us. But the details and text have simply not been released yet.
1: Police have confirmed a baby found dead on a rural Blenheim roadside last month was stillborn and are urging the family to come forward. A mowing contractor found the body on Wairo Bar Road on May 19. Police say they want to make sure the mother is safe and gets any needed treatment or support. MPs have been told the Ministry for Pacific Peoples is a heavy user of AI. Minister in charge Paul Goldsmith is facing his first scrutiny week in the new portfolio. Government agencies have been urged to adopt new technologies as part of a call for public service savings. Ministry Chief Executive Geraldine Clifford-Lidstone says 81% of her staff actively use AI.
4: Staff are highly active in the future, and this is really important for us to build that confidence so that they are highly competitive.
1: Nelson Police have charged a second person with importing and supplying Class B drugs. Officers returned to the scene of last week's Redwood Valley search, part of a district-wide operation tackling GBL importation and supply. A 34-year-old man is due in Nelson District Court tomorrow, and a 36-year-old woman was charged last week. Police say they are not ruling out further arrests. That's news.
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5: Good morning, New Zealand. The start of a new week. It is the, the third week starting for winter, but it is going to be a winter of our discontent, isn't it, Josh, this week? As we start and move to breakfast on Wednesday.
6: Yes.
5: His Excellency swans off to Europe and goes to a three-day conference and uses that for some strange reason excuse to go to Paris. How the hell does that work, Sean? Anyhow, we will be doing breakfast from Wednesday this week. Wednesday. Thursday, Friday, all of next week. God, Monday, Tuesday, Wednesday, the week after that. So we will. It'll be interesting to see where I am, where my liver is, just quietly, after that period of time. But we're doing breakfast from Wednesday for 2 weeks, two working weeks, but over 3 weeks, if you see what I mean. Half of 1 week, full on the next week, half of the other. Well, Sean, the founder of the platform, I don't know, usually just quietly, people escape about this time, don't they? Isn't that right? He's left a bit early. Usually people escape from New Zealand in July, but I guess he's going before the school holidays. All right, so you've got me today and for the rest of the week. There's lots to talk about today and lots of very, very good guests on a number of issues that are of current to us. But boy, it's the 15th of June today. I don't know about you, but I'm already over the campaigning, Josh. I'm already over it. I mean, it's started in earnest. And I'm thinking to myself, no, this has got 4.5 months to go.
6: Shut myself off from a little bit already, to be honest.
5: And the really interesting thing is that there isn't anything that any of the parties or party leaders can say today that will actually make a blind bit of difference in November. I mean, most New Zealanders just getting by, thanks very much, will hunker down for winter. None of us will make, for those of us who haven't made a voting choice, none of us will make a decision probably about a week before the election. We might just have a look then, but most of us, I would think 90% of us are already locked into what it is. Elections, and it's the nature of them, are generally, and I'm not going to say this all the time because there are obvious exceptions and of recent history, but elections are generally determined by a small number of voters who swing either way. Although the number of swingers, and I've got to be honest with you, I'm one of them, the number of swingers of recent yore has increased, not decreased. The things you do over a long weekend when it's wet outside, Josh, and you've come home from the gym. Yes, I'm feeling very virtuous. I went to the gym and I went, I'd normally walk the dog, but it's raining outside. And I said to the dog, who's a Jack Russell, completely mad, do you want to go outside? Yes. And I went, no, that was a stupid question to ask Michael. Jack Russell's, you know, they'd go through burning fire if it meant going outside for a walk. I said, no, we're not going to walk. And so I had about an hour to kill, Josh, on Sunday afternoon. And I was thinking of a question to me. It was actually to do with New Zealand First and Winston Peters. It just delivered a speech that I was looking at on the media at Cambridge, I think. He's getting his packed-out halls. It reminds me an awful lot of Rob Muldoon, in actual fact, of the 1970s. Although, to be fair, Winston's been able to attract packed-out halls for a while now. He's employing old-fashioned campaigning. Poll out this morning, and this is the Freshwater Post poll run by Stuff. Where are they at the moment? They are... I had it down to myself too. Where is it? They are at 12%, is it? They've gone up slightly. They've gone up one. And really, though, I'll talk a little bit about poll a little bit later on. But there he is. And he's going out there, and he's going out there and doing public meetings for a reason. And that is because he's ignoring the mainstream media. It's how Winston Peters, having crashed and burned spectacularly in 2020, resurrected his party, New Zealand First, to 6% at the last election. And now, according to the latest poll, which is pretty much a stasis, is double that poll rating from what they got at the last election. And the question you've got to ask is why? Why is New Zealand First and Winston Peters doing that? Well, obviously the messages are resonating, so we'll talk about that for the next 4.5 months. But no, it's the way in which he actually conducts his campaigning in New Zealand First. They've decided that the mainstream media, and for good reason, I think David Seymour's worked this out one too, are antagonistic. Not ignoring, not cancelling, just antagonistic towards the two minor centre-right parties, New Zealand First and ACT. ACT probably isn't as good at this, and maybe, I don't know why, but they do rely much more upon social media, and I think that shows, to be perfectly honest with you, in their poll rating, which really hasn't moved since the last election. But New Zealand First have decided they're going to just go out there and hold public meetings, old-fashioned public meetings throughout New Zealand. They've got a couple of stars, obviously, Winston Peters and Shane Jones. They probably need a couple more. But they've got a couple of stars, and they just go out there and they do these public meetings and they pack them in. And Cambridge was a very good example of that yesterday, on Sunday. Anyhow, I'll talk about the poll a little bit later on, the new one that's come out, which really just is a little bit of stasis a little bit later on. But it wasn't that. It was, I had a Sunday afternoon, and I was going through, and I know this is such a wanky thing to do. Forgive me. And to admit to such in public. Again, forgive me. But I went through every MMP election since the first one in 1996. And I looked at the poll ratings, well, the election night totals, or the confirmed election totals, sorry, for the four major parties, or National Labour, and then New Zealand First and ACT. And I didn't look at Greens because they weren't there, actually, in 1996, or Te Pāti Māori, because neither were they. And I was just looking at the sort of consistency of the results since 1996. And this is what I want to say. This is 1996 all over again. This is the first MMP election, and the environment is incredibly similar. It's an environment in which New Zealanders really have no particular enthusiasm for either major party or major party leader, as they didn't in 1996 when Jim Bolger stood against Helen Clark. There was no particular enthusiasm for them. Clark was struggling with her own caucus to a degree because she'd rolled, if you remember, Mike Moore, and she was having problems. Jim Bolger was never a charismatic or a particularly engaging or amusing, entertaining particular speaker or leader. And then in the midst of all that, the ACT Party was formed for that first MMP election, led by Richard Preble, of all people. And then, obviously, New Zealand First was there as well. And I say it's got a touch of 1996 about it, this election, of 30 years ago, the very first MMP election, because of that view that neither National nor Labour were necessarily making it happen. And you can see that in the recent polls, one on Friday afternoon, the Taxpayer Union Courier poll, or this happened just, was it on Friday morning, sorry, and the other one, the Freshwater poll of this particular day, of this morning, published by Stuff. And what you can see is there's no enthusiasm really for anybody. We'll come to that in a second. In the sense that this is a very fractured New Zealand. And if you have a look at the poll ratings, for example, for today, National 29, Labour 35, which actually isn't bad, I'd have to say, for Labour, but well below what it would normally poll as as the major centre-left party. The Greens are 10, New Zealand First are 12, ACT are 8, Te Pāti Māori 2. The curious thing about today's poll is, and it's really weird, and I've said this on a number of occasions, and now finally, we're always ahead of the mainstream media, I have to say, but again, the mainstream media are finally starting to pick up that National have this enormous advantage heading into this particular election of actually enjoying so many electorate seats. Now, I know Dicola Willis won't think that. Chris Bishop won't think that. Paul Goldsmith won't think that. Jerry Brownlee certainly won't be thinking that because they're all listed in, well, Chris Bishop is, but I'll come to that in a second. But the other three certainly are list MPs who will not enjoy the idea that National could well win sufficient electorate seats to make them redundant. I mean, this is the irony, isn't it? But anyhow, the nature of it is that there could be a significant overhang at the next or this coming election that will advantage both National and Te Pāti Māori. But I would think National. I don't think anybody thinks Te Pāti Māori is going to win all six major Māori seats this time, do they? I don't know. So that overhang is likely to disappear, and that will advantage the centre-right. But so too, I have to say, with today's poll, if it was translated, National would actually get more seats through holding on to its electorate constituency seats than it deserves, and that actually gives the centre-right an enormous advantage. But no, the thing about, and can I just say, the remarkable thing is the rise and rise of New Zealand First and ACT, the two centre-right parties, who've cannibalised to an extent National's vote, and that's really a commentary on the National Party. They couldn't have cannibalised National unless National was doing something seriously wrong. And 29% in the polls today is seriously wrong stuff. But there's, if you have a look at National and ACT since 1996, both parties have crashed and burned. ACT has never been out of Parliament since 1996. Isn't that remarkable? Despite polling 0.7% and 0.2% for two elections in a row. Never been outside of Parliament. Always had someone there, largely because of the electoral deal with National. But New Zealand First have crashed and burned. Not once, not twice, but three times. They've been out of Parliament three times. 1999, 4.3% out. 2008, 1.7%. That's amazing, isn't it? Out. 2020, 2.6% out. All gone. And here they are today talking to you, less than 3 years later, riding at 12% in the polls. Do you know the most incredible thing about looking at those voting figures since 1996 to now? New Zealand First has only had one leader. Josh, isn't that extraordinary?
6: Pretty impressive.
5: From 19, isn't that just extraordinary? New Zealand First has had only one leader. ACT has had five, I think. Preble, then they had Hyde. They had some dude. Oh, then they had Don Brash for an election. He took them to 1.1%. Then they had some dude called James or Jamie White, who no one had ever heard of before or since. That's when they got the 0.7 to 0.2. Then they put David Seymour in, and he is somebody else who deserves enormous credit for pulling ACT out of the fire, a fire that they were most clearly conflagrated in after the 2017 election, when they were 0.2%. In that time, the National Party have been through Bulger, Shipley, English, Brash, Key, English again, Collins, and now Luxon. And Labour have been through, almost as many party leaders as well, to end up with Chris Hipkins too. But in all that time, can I say, in all that time, New Zealand First has had one leader and still does. Still packing him in the crowds at Cambridge over the weekend. Just extraordinary. All right, now, coming up on the show, we will be talking with Don Brash, actually, and fascinating for a number of reasons, ostensibly about the army mumbo-jumbo, but a lot more besides, in actual fact. We'll also be talking to Dr. Oliver Hartwich from the New Zealand Initiative on Labour's costings, which really appear to have fallen off the back of a truck and, you might argue, hurt themselves severely. And then Cameron Luxton after 12 o'clock, the ACT MP, on ACT's rural crime policy, because believe it or not, rural crime is going to become an issue in this election, and it is already run, as we will explain. It is 20 past 10.
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5: All right, now let's just go through this breaking news. Breaking news and quite significant news, and I think the centre-left might just be in a state of paroxysm at the moment. Matthew Hooton, the former National Party advisor and a columnist for the New Zealand Herald, I think, has just been announced as you're not going to believe this. He's just been announced as the editor of the Post, the most progressive, and I put those in italics, woke newspaper in New Zealand. Matthew Hooton, of no journalism experience at all, bar being a columnist and a commentator, has been appointed as the editor of the Post. I have to say, this is stunning, even if not staggering, news this morning. In a suggestion that already that is causing ripples within the Stuff and Post network, it has been revealed that Stuff Limited's owner, Sinead Boucher, who was a journalist and who bought, if you remember rightly, the Stuff for a dollar for Fairfax as a sort of a management buyout, of that particular news organisation, and then turned it into Stuff. Actually, it was her personal idea. She said, and I quote, "I thought if I could have anybody I wanted for that role, who would I like to see? What kind of person would I like to see it? And then I wondered if Matthew Hooton would be interested. So a mutual friend dropped him a line, asked whether he would be, and he was. Of course he was. Didn't have a job, for God's sake, beforehand. Matthew's come in straight away with a strong, ambitious vision for the Post and clearly see it as playing an important role where politics, policy, economics and public institutions all intersect." Listen, I am not going to criticise this appointment at all. That's fine. The Post can do what they will, and they have clearly gone to a leading centre-right commentator with significant, I have to say, involvement with the National Party as the editor of the Post. Now, wait for this. The person writing this column for the Post this morning says, is she concerned that Hooton's vast history of connections with powerful people, companies and entities could be or be perceived as a conflict of interest? Quote, "Will that make it hard for him to lead a publication that so rigorously holds the powerful account to account? Has she let the fox into the henhouse?" Whoever's writing this story for Stuff this morning over the Post has clearly got problems themselves with this particular appointment. This is hilarious. This is numero uno for Bizarro in the media world. Stuff clearly with an editorial line to the centre left. And towards progressive. Maybe the Sinead Boucher, maybe she's had one too many, despite being of a progressive left background herself, one too many scraps with the trade unions that have been trying to stop her from modernising Stuff. And that's why she's gone to a clear centre right. The other thing about Matthew Hooton, no journalism background at all. Well, as much as I've got, to be perfectly honest, but it's exactly the same. It'd be exactly the same as saying, well, what about Michael Laws for the Post? Not that I'd ever be interested. Couldn't imagine a worse job, just quietly. God, taking over that newsroom. You have got to be joking. I don't think he knows what he's let himself in for, but it doesn't matter. This is going to be fun. It's either going to flame and burn or it's going to soar, but it's not going to do either. It's only going to head for the sun and woof, fall from it, just like Icarus, or alternatively, it's going to flourish. But it'll be one of those things. They've also bypassed business and economics editor Luke Melpass, who I think was everybody in Wellington's choice for that job, generally regarded as pretty normal, generally regarded as pretty centrist, and is ironically a journalist, which you would think. There's nothing to suggest any more than teachers should be school principals or that journalists should be editors that you necessarily need an editor, but nonetheless. Oh, and also, it's happening this morning. The US and Iran have reached a peace deal. They've been talking about it, but it has now just been announced by Donald Trump. A peace deal has been reached with Iran. And that has just been, he's just put that out. The deal, this is what he said on his own social media, the deal with the Islamic Republic of Iran is now complete. Congratulations to all. I hereby fully authorise the toll-free opening of the Straits of Hormuz, or the Strait of Hormuz. It's probably, I think he's probably more dramatically, he's geographically correct, isn't it? It's the Strait, singular. And simultaneously herewith authorise the immediate removal of the United States naval blockade. Ships of the world, start your engines. Let the oil flow. President Donald J. Trump. So those two remarkable pieces of information this morning. The Iran and the US have now agreed to this peace deal that has been announced now by the President of the United States. And also, I have to say, let the oil flow. Oh, gosh, that'll be the, one of the phrases of the year, along with mumbo jumbo. Matthew Hooton, non-journalist, centre-right, commentator, columnist, strong connections to the National Party, has just been announced as the editor of the Post, which I have to say I'm not going to oppose. I'm just going to lean back now and watch the reaction of one of the most woke, progressive and left-leaning newsrooms in the country to that reaction. It is 9:30.
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14: The Honourable Shane Jones, Deputy Leader of New Zealand First, warmly invites you and your family to his public meeting at the Kaikoura Memorial Hall on Sunday the 21st of June. 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Shane Jones, Deputy Leader of New Zealand First, looks forward to you all joining him in Kaikoura. 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
5: The thing about Hooton too, can I say, is he has some prejudices or passions, depending on which way you like them, which will certainly colour the editorial flavour of the Post. He hates New Zealand First with a passion, loathes them, but then he hasn't been particularly pleasant with ACT. He says they're also problematic. He hates the idea of the National Party being in coalition with what he calls the Coalition of Chaos, which is ACT and New Zealand First. He despises and has basically admitted such his dislike for the National Party leader, Chris Luxon. So although being a, if you like, a right-wing commentator and consultant, if you like, He has certainly burned some bridges on that side of things. So that is just going to be so good. Maybe it's because he is so dismisses the Populist Party, New Zealand First, dislikes the coalition of chaos, as he calls the centre-right coalition, and so obviously personally despises Prime Minister Christopher Luxon. Maybe that's one of the reasons why he is the post, despite being ostensibly a centre-right commentator. All right, I'm just going to have to say, though, it's still going to be an awful lot of fun to watch. All right, now... and somebody who will be watching the developments of this morning, we were talking about, and who's been a former leader of both the National Party when he rescued it, I have to say, in 2005 from absolute political penury, didn't quite have the same Lazarus effect, I've got to say, with the ACT Party when he was leader of that for the 2000 election. But he's ended up as one of New Zealand's leading, influences when it comes to politics through his involvement with Hobson's Pledge, is Don Brash, and he joins us now. Don, great to have you on the show. Wow, there's a turn up for the books this morning.
19: Good morning, Michael. It certainly is. Yes, he's not one of my great fans either, I have to say.
5: Yes, he has a lot of hates, actually, if you read his columns. How do you see this particular appointment, can I just say?
19: Well, as you pointed out, absolutely astonishing. He's Auckland-based, at least he has been Auckland-based, I think, for some time. Mm. He's moved around from, I think, NBR to the Herald and now the Post. An extraordinary move.
5: I've never quite worked out, because he does dislike so many people, where his true politics are. Are they more personal than philosophical, do you think? Because he should like you, for example.
19: He should like me. That's quite right. But as you may recall, he made some very derogatory remarks about me a year or so back, to the extent that I actually have sued him for defamation, which I've not done with anybody else in my entire life.
5: Is that still progressing, that particular action, Don?
19: The court system is very, very slow, Michael, very slow indeed, but it is progressing. Mm. Every time anything happens, Matthew appeals it.
5: Mm. So, but nonetheless, the defamation action is still occurring against Matthew Hooton, is that correct?
19: That's correct.
5: Yeah, okay. All right. Well, best of luck. All right. Now, that's not what we got you on the sophomore, but the reaction will be interesting. Listen, on that. As you've pointed out, he doesn't also like Christopher Luxon. He's condemned him. He said he should resign from the National Party because, largely for political reasons, he can't make the transition to get National above 30% or to be the primary, if you like, mover on the right. Is he right on that, Dodd?
19: I'm not sure, Michael, to be honest. I think the right looks a real shambles at the moment. We've got Winston Peters absolutely committed to building New Zealand First vote very substantially. Mm-hmm. He's seen Pauline Hanson in Australia. He's seen Nigel Farage in the UK. I think he sees himself in that mould. And he's potentially very destructive for National.
5: More what destructive you mean, for as National, in taking votes from them?
19: Yeah. Mm. More so than, I think, ACT. I don't think he'll take many votes off ACT, but I think he will take votes off National and, to some extent, off Labour.
5: I was just thinking that, actually, because his sort of appeals, which are sort of nativist in lots of ways, populist, would also appeal to conservative Labour voters too, wouldn't they?
19: They would, absolutely.
5: Mm. Mm. Oh, well, okay. At least they're not voting left, if you like. All right, moving on. Listen, the other issue that I wanted to talk to you very quickly about, though, before we get on to the army mumbo-jumbo, and talking about New Zealand First, is that your spokesperson, Elliot Ikolai, I think that's his name, has announced mm-hmm. that he is leaving Hobson's Pledge. He was a very effective spokesman, I have to say, for Hobson's Pledge. Now that he has been named as a New Zealand First candidate for the forthcoming election, were you surprised by that, A, and B, does that weaken Hobson's Pledge in the immediate future?
19: Oh, it does. No question about that. Elliot was a very good spokesperson. He wasn't pale, male and stale. Well, he's male, no. But he's not pale and stale in the way that I am. So he added greatly to our effectiveness and our reach. So I'm very sorry indeed to lose him as a spokesperson. I'll be looking actively to find someone of I won't say equivalent status, because there's no one quite like Elliot. But I'm obviously disappointed. He's a fantastic guy. I like him a great deal.
5: I think he's 48 years of age, so he's certainly of the right age too, if you like, of enough experience, but young enough to have enough energy and all that sort of stuff. Can I ask, did you originally approach Elliot for this role, did you?
19: Yes, I did. Yeah.
5: And
19: I met him under curious circumstances, but I won't bore the listeners with, but you may remember there was a debate in Auckland the day after I was supposed to have spoken to Massey University on campus. Mm. Massey had banned me, and all of a sudden that debate became a very, very hot subject and a huge crowd. And the university security staff said, "Don, you will not be able to speak through the wall there of the 40 people with microphones going to shout you down." And earlier I had not been able to find another speaker, but I had approached Elliot Ecolay, and he said, "Look, happy to be a sixth speaker of six, but frankly, I'm very busy at the moment, went for a chance to talk to you before the debate, but since I'm the last speaker, I can add Libet."
5: Yeah.
19: We got to the debate, and the security staff said, "Terribly sorry, Don, you won't be able to speak at all." We switched the order. Elliot led the debate. 90 seconds in fluent Tereo, 4.5 minutes in fluent English, without any warning at all. He's a phenomenal guy. And of course, he's not only gone to New Zealand First, he's the second Hobson's Pledge spokesperson.
5: That's right.
19: New Zealand First. Casey Costello being the other one.

0: to the National.
1: Interesting. All right. I think about two months ago, it might have been the start of the year, by curious coincidence, and I was talking to Ron Mark, in actual fact, I think at the time, as former defence minister. We came across this extraordinary story of the commander, or the newly appointed, because Judith Collins had appointed her, Rose King, from memory, and the influence of her husband upon who was the chief cultural advisor, or they both got military rank, obviously, and their, if you like, indigenization of the New Zealand Army, including the culture of the New Zealand Army, being so radically changed to ensure that compulsory karakia and a variety of other cultural imperatives were placed upon all troops. You've got some developments since then, I think, Don.
0: Well, I watched the platform and watched you in particular, Michael. Get up to date on this material. But you're quite right. It's an extraordinary development. And we've now got two Pink brothers slightly at odds on the issue. Chris Pink, of course, is the Minister of Defence. Mm-hmm. I guess he has to some extent defend his army personnel. His brother is rightly pointing out this imposition of religious obligations on troops is extraordinary.
1: Yes, just to give some background to it, Don, sorry, it's my fault because I didn't introduce it properly. The two brothers were highlighted in a story last week, one lobbying the other, the latter, the Minister of Defence, for the point and purpose of ensuring that this kind of, if you like, religious indoctrination of the New Zealand Army should be stopped or ceased. Chris Pink struck me as a pretty level-headed person. He comes from a significant military background. He's obviously got leadership potential written all over him. Did you find it surprising that the Minister of Defence should defend this particular, religious indoctrination?
0: Well, it certainly is surprising, given his background. But I guess as Minister of Defence that you do, you defend your army to some extent. But it is alarming, I think. It's not, of course, peculiar to the army. I mean, you find local bodies.
1: True. Yeah.
0: Frequently,
1: yeah.
0: Karakia, as you would well know from your own background,
1: yeah,
0: all over the place. And to me, it's quite offensive.
1: You'd be interested to know that since the change in leadership at the Otago Regional Council, they dispensed with it, I have to say. So there's no compulsory karakia at the start or end of meetings anymore at the Otago Regional Council as a result of leadership change or governance change at the last election. It's been ceased, Don, without any particular demur or upset. Nobody's got upset that it's not happening anymore. Doesn't that show you that really it is more of a white thing than a Maori thing in terms of its operation?
0: Well, I think it does. I mean, a council which I have some knowledge of because my partner is a member of it, that are in fact two Maori, one in a Maori ward, one elected at large. I don't think they push it. They pushed for a karakia. It's been practiced there for a long time.
1: I'm interested in the appointment of the Chief of Army, Major General Rose King, who promoted this until she was said taihara at the start of this year, and of her relationship with her husband, who essentially was the Chief Cultural Officer for the New Zealand Army as well. The conflict of interest seems obvious to me, and one might argue that her husband's had an completely untoward influence upon the way in which his wife approaches his job. Is that fair comment or not?
0: I think it is fair comment. I frankly wasn't aware of that connection, Michael.
1: Oh, okay. It's the reason why. I mean, he was appointed, he was in charge, if you like, of culture in the army, but his wife was appointed. Listen, the other thing is Judith Collins appointed her. So it was under her role as Minister of Defence, I think it was within the first 12 months of that particular role, that she appointed Chief of Army Rose King. She obviously either didn't know or didn't care that this kind of indoctrination was underway or being planned at the New Zealand Army. Is that a failure of governance in your view, Don?
0: Well, it's certainly very surprising indeed. I mean, I know Judith.

0: very well indeed. We both went to Parliament the same day in 2002. And in my experience, she was someone who was absolutely committed to treating all New Zealanders equally, regardless of race. So this connection is surprising to me.
1: Indeed. So what does that tell you, though? Does that tell you that the bureaucracy are in charge in Wellington, or does it tell you that we've got some lazy ministers, or are they overworked? She had a lot of other things that she was doing as well when she was a minister. And I always, I guess I'm just saying to you, in the way in which Wellington ministries work, do ministers have full control of the departments or the agencies that they are responsible for, or is it just that... Frankly, ministers pick their battles these days because they realise that they could be at war almost every day.
0: Judith certainly had a very large number of portfolios, as you as you pointed out. I think quite a ridiculous number of portfolios, actually. But I'm surprised. I mean, when Judith was leader, that the National Party did decide to contest the Māori electorates for the first time in a very long time. National didn't contest the Māori electorates way back, I think, from 2002. But she decided that we should contest the Māori electorates, that National Party should contest Māori electorates, which I think was a mistake. It's an acknowledgement of the fact that they should... She implied that they should exist,
1: yeah.
0: Which, of course, I would have thought she would be totally opposed to. But I don't quite understand that.
1: It's interesting that coming into this election, and we've talked about National having its lunch eaten by both ACT and New Zealand First, that New Zealand First are promising a referendum on the Māori seats. I think ACT are not opposed to that at all. National, they just appear equivocal by comparison. Is it because ACT and New Zealand First are taking such clear policy stances on issues that are of relevance that National are having their lunch eaten? And what can they do about that? Do they need to get more direct? Or is the nature of a centre party with an accent on centre-right, but the centre of the centre-right, that they can't take those positions for fear of upsetting the middle?
0: I think it is a reflection of National's weakness, quite frankly, on that particular issue. I mean, Bill English promised way back in 2003 that if he became Prime Minister, he would abolish separate Māori electorates. I made the same promise in 2005. John Key made the same promise in 2008. So National is on the record as favouring the abolition of those electorates. At least three former National Party leaders have promised that, and still we have them. I mean, I certainly Hobson Pledge will push very hard to have a referendum at this year's election on that issue.
1: Yeah, I mean, I just look back on those elections, 2002 when English was the leader, 2005 when you were of the National Party. At least you've got the argument, well, we didn't win, although you almost doubled, I think, National's vote when you took over as party leader. John Key did win in 2008, and instead of abolishing, he actually goes into partnership with the Māori Party, Peter Sharples and Terry Anaturia. Have you ever been able to divine why? Have you ever had the discussion?
0: Well, I'm less surprised, perhaps, than you are on that point, because in 2005, Terry Anaturia was quite clear she would prefer to be in coalition with National than with Labour. Mm-hmm. And when we discussed the Māori electorates, I said, you know, we want to have abolished them. Sorry, we want one more year for claims to be made on the Waitangi Tribunal, claims to be made under the treaty, 5 years to resolve those claims. So in 6 years' time, they'll be gone. And she said, I can support the abolition of Māori electorates when that 6 years is over. So it may well be that John Key had a similar understanding with Terry Anaturia.
1: Oh, she was a shrewd little negotiator, though, Terry Anaturia. She might have thought, as many Māori do with Pākehā leaders, yeah, you won't be there in 6 years' time. Sorry, I knew Terriana from the time when I was mayor of Whanganui and she lived in my vicinity. She's not stupid. All right. Actually, and that goes back to something else. That the National Party, there's a poll out this morning that suggests that they're not moving in terms of political support. that they're staying roughly the same, that ACT and New Zealand First are accumulating more percentage points as a consequence. It's worth thinking, in 2005, did you actually win the popular vote from memory as the leader of the National Party? You got actually more votes than Labour, is that correct?
0: No, that's not correct.
1: Right.
0: We got 39.1% of the total vote, which is the best share of the vote we'd had since 1990, actually, but didn't quite beat Labour. We got 48 seats in Parliament. Labour had 50. By the time we counted up the people in support of National, we had 57 seats in support. Helen Clark had 57 seats, and Winston had the other seven.
1: Right. And at that stage, was it ever considered potentially possible that National could... Well, I'm looking here. Oh, no, that's 2008. So we're talking about 2005, aren't we? Was it ever considered possible at your time that you could have done a deal? I know this is ancient history, but with New Zealand First in 2005?
0: Well, that was what our intention was. We had ACT, United Future, and the Māori Party all lined up with National, which gave us 57 votes. Helen Clark had Labour, the Alliance, and the Greens, which gave her 57 votes, and Winston had the other seven. Mm. We were both talking to Winston, and for whatever reason, he jumped with Labour. My hunch is that what really offended him about that election was that National had taken Tauranga off him. He'd held Tauranga since 1984, and first as National, and then as New Zealand First, of course, and Bob the Builder, Bob Clarkson, beat him in that election.
1: So that was in 2005. Okay. Yes, I'm just having a look at that. That's right. They got all list seats in 2005.
0: That's right.
1: Listen, and just because of your background as both a leader of National and a leader of ACT, and you have that unique insight, no one else can have anything like the insight that you've got into both parties as consequence. I guess the question I'm asking is, as we head into, and today's poll's a really good example of this, Don, what seems to be some sort of stasis, like no one's moving at the moment in terms of polling support. It's all sort of within degree of error stuff. Can National actually improve with Christopher Luxon prior to in 5.5 months' time? I mean, or 4.5 months' time. Is it possible for them under his leadership and his cautious nature to actually move that dial significantly to improve National's vote, do you think?
0: I honestly don't know. I do not know the answer to the question.
1: Well, what does your political antennae tell you?
0: After the recent challenge, you recall, he was challenged, or he put his position to a vote in the caucus. He seemed to come out of that more invigorated and more committed to leading the country than he'd been previously. And yep. Maybe this is the new Christopher Luxon.
1: Yeah.
0: But so far, it's not showing up in the polls.
1: No, it's not, is it? But then, all right. Thank you, Don. Nice to have you on the show again. Always a pleasure. In the meantime, you're looking for a national spokesperson of the caliber of Elliot Ikolai for Hobson's Pledge. Will you be advertising for that role like the Opportunities Party did for their leader?
0: Probably not advertising the regular media, but we will be sending a circular to all supporters inviting volunteers. Yeah.
1: All right. Good on you. Thank you very much. Don Brash, leader of Hobson's Pledge, former leader of National Party and ACT on a variety of issues there, including, obviously, the ongoing issues at the New Zealand Army, which still have not been resolved by the current Minister of Defence, Chris Pink. It is 5 minutes to 11.
2: Anyone with any sense knows that there's hate speech. Who's going to regulate it? Who's going to define it? I know the answer to that. The last people in the world you would want to.
3: 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Plunkett Unchained.
4: We shouldn't use whatever power we have to pursue vendettas against individuals.
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5: That's how it comes across. 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
3: 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On the platform. Michael Laws, Uncensored. On the platform.
1: All right, I have to say also, I love, and I can only say I love in the sense of it amuses me, how today's the peace deal has been reached between US and Iran. So the war is officially over. Both sides have declared the immediate and permanent termination of military operations on all fronts, including in Lebanon. But Iran's top military command has said that Iranians have shown the US and Israel that they have no option but to accept defeat and surrender. It's hilarious. The statement's in line with the way that Iranian state television has been trying to portray the deal as a victory for Iran. There have been a large numbers of hardliners in Iran who don't want a deal, according to reports coming out of there. But nonetheless, so it's been reported as that Iran has won the war. This is how it's been officially reported in Iran. They've won the war, and Israel and the US have been sent to packing. So that is the official line coming out of Tehran. As they look at, well, a whole series of wrecked infrastructure everywhere. The deal will be officially signed on Saturday our time, so it's still got a lot of time to stuff up, Josh, can I say, in Switzerland. The deal will be officially signed Saturday our time in Switzerland. Details of what it contains and doesn't are still emerging, but at the moment we don't know. It obviously doesn't include regime change in Iran. So you remember how all this started? Yeah, I do. In fact, the Straits of Hormuz, they were going to make sure that Iran had no particular nuclear capacity, and that they wanted Iran to have regime change. Well, if you thought, and I have to say, I'd be interested to see Sean, if he gets his Iranian friends in New Zealand on the show, to his show tomorrow, what their reaction to this, but I suspect they'll be very disappointed. The Iranian regime very much still in control of that particular country. In fact, its problem is not with people who are trying to overturn the regime. It's to do with its own right wing, who are saying, no, carry on. We haven't defeated the forces of the US and Israel yet. So there you go. Jesse says, I have a feeling that the Israelis are going to stuff this up for everybody. Not the Israelis, Josh. Jesse? It's not the Israelis. It's not the Jews in this particular case at all. No, it's Netanyahu. Listen, if they could get rid of Netanyahu, I think Israel would flourish as a country and everything would get normal. But the problem is he doesn't want normal, does he? Why doesn't he want normal? Because he'll go to jail. Who said that? Donald Trump. And he's right. President Donald Trump has said there is no incentive for Benjamin Netanyahu not to continue some form of conflict, because the moment there is peace in Israel with its neighbours, or at least something that approaches temporary peace, he ends up in front of, what is it, the Israeli Supreme Court for a series of corruption charges, which have been sitting in abeyance whilst the Israel's at war. If Israel's not at war, bye-bye, Benjamin. Did I make this up? Is this some sort of liberal, left-wing, progressive commentary from some anti-Jewish force somewhere? No. This is the considered view of the President of the United States of America. If Donald can ever be considered, it's his considered view.
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6: Andrew, good morning.
7: Hey, man, how's it going? I'll start off the call, sorry. I'm not very, I wouldn't say not intelligent. I'm just in the stage of learning things. But I stumbled across your platform YouTube channel the other week, and I've been listening every day for the last 2 or 3 weeks, and I feel like you get a lot of unnecessary hate. So I'm not going to say
6: that. What gives you that idea, Andrew?
7: Oh, just all these airheads that ring up, and I've seen a couple of videos of people going off on you, and I think it's a bit unfair. I think that you make it a lot more helpful for people like me to understand what's going on in our country, and I just thought I'd ring up and just say thank you for all the good work that you do, and that you should keep it up.
6: Andrew, can I just say, actually, from the bottom of my heart, I greatly appreciate your call, and I have had a bit of hate lately, actually, but geez, that's who we do it for. We do it for Andrew, who feels like he's learning something and feels like he needs it. That's why we're here.
3: Plunkett, Unchained on the platform.

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1: In this update, former Foreign Affairs Minister Phil Goff believes Iran has come up trumps in the war with the US. Donald Trump has confirmed they've reached a deal, claiming all military operations will cease and the Strait of Hormuz will open without tolls. Goff says he welcomes peace seeming to be agreed, but says the US has achieved nothing while Iran held the world's most powerful military at bay.
2: They've caused immense economic loss to the world, New Zealand included. The main thing that may come out of this is actually damage to the Trump presidency.
1: The tourism industry is backing the government, taking its time to consider a bed tax. The Prime Minister is signalling he's open to a nationwide levy, promising to look into it next year. Auckland Mayor Wayne Brown is a long-time advocate, arguing it could help fund marketing and events. Tourism Industry Aotearoa Chief Executive Rebecca Ingram says they want it done once and right.
3: So where we've seen examples globally, where it hasn't gone so well, the industry's ended up with quite a heavy burden on it. For example, in Scotland, they've had to go about and adjust the legislation as a result of their learning.
1: Former Wellington Mayor Dame Kerry Prendergast is backing barring a councillor with a conflict of interest from voting on the Golden Mile project's future. The Auditor General's office made the ruling on Carl Tiefenbacher, who owns multiple hospitality venues. He calls the decision obscene because, as a business owner, he's compelled to make decisions for the good of the area. Dame Kerry says councillors swear to serve the whole city's interests.
4: Carl is passionate about this and believes he would be voting in the best interest of the city. Underneath that, he owns a property in Courtney Place. And will he be doing what's best for his business interests?
1: SpaceX's successful first weekend in the opening market opens the door to other mega companies going public. Elon Musk's rocket, satellite and data center company shares jumped as much as 30% on debut. It's now worth $2.1 trillion. Harbour Asset Management's Shane Solly says attention is turning to other AI firms like Anthropic and OpenAI.
5: For them to go well, we need the SpaceX share price to hold up. It's great that it's launched well, but it needs to actually perform pretty well. Otherwise, we tend to see people going, maybe the pricing on these other two not so good.
1: That's news.
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0: Also, don't forget 0800 33 22 83 if you want to comment on issues of today. 0800 33 22 83 or text 5050. Sorry, it's my fault. I forget that sometimes. I apologise. And already Norris is completely right and he's corrected me. He said, Michael, New Zealand first didn't go out of power in 1999. Winston Peters held on to Tauranga by 63 votes. Ah, okay. Thank you for that. So even though they only got 4%, that was a way back. They were completely out of power from 2008 and then again in 2020. You know, the souffle has ridden, well, the souffle has risen, if you like, at least three times with New Zealand First, the remarkable story of. And somebody else said, but Michael, you're also wrong. Oh, see, I hate being wrong, but it doesn't matter. You forgot about the chap from Tauranga who had the mental health problems, who was a leader of the National Party. No, when I was going through the National Party leaders, Todd Muller, I was talking about those party leaders who'd taken that particular party into an election. So Todd Muller didn't, if you remember rightly. Roald Bridges had his breakdown. Was replaced by Collins for the 2020 election. So no. And Matthew Hooton, there were two big stories this morning. I think one from the New Zealand political landscape, and that's Matthew Hooton. The National Party won't be too upset, you wouldn't have thought, just quietly too upset about it, in the sense that he, well, I suggest to you he's a centre-right commentator who has spent an awful lot of time with the National Party. He was also worked for Fonterra, mostly in a sort of press writing capacity. He started working, he says, as a press secretary and speech writer in New Zealand's reformist Bulger government, which is a lie because the Bulger government wasn't reformist. It was very much a pragmatic government, in actual fact, in the 1990s. I don't know why he said that because it's certainly not true. He also says, Matthew Hooton, that he advised Wayne Brown's successful campaign and transition to become mayor of Auckland, that he worked for them, and that he includes, has clients who operate out of East Asia, North America, the UK and Europe. So that's his particular background. As a journalist, though, he's been more of a commentator than a commentator. I don't think, no, he's never edited anything. He's never edited anything in his life. In fact, I don't think he's even run a small publishing company or anything similar to that. So, but nonetheless, he is the new editor of The Post. And on this one, I'm being asked, is Matthew Hooton really on the right of politics? Says somebody. Sorry, you haven't given your name, so I can't quote you, but it's still a good question. I'd argue he's a lefty mole who claims to be on the right. Most of his commentary is so critical and damaging of the right, and he's often complimentary of the left. Yes, well, you might well like that. What do you think? 0800 33 2283, text 5050. Sean, welcome to the show. Good morning to you.
1: Good morning, Michael. Thank you for taking my call. I called off about the military, having spent 25 years a reservist.
0: Oh, yes.
1: Getting back to Matthew Hooton, I was a party member like yourself. He worked for about 5 minutes in the cabinet room. He didn't have the type of resume that David Farah had remotely. And the guy threw his toys out of the cot when he wasn't taken on the pre-Bridges and pre-John Key era. He wasn't, in my opinion, that was well known in the party circles. He did a big huff and then decided to throw bombs from the outside. I've since left for a variety of reasons, but this guy, in my opinion, has inflated his resume. But
0: I've just read out what's on his own personal page about himself, and you're right, he's written that about himself. I am interested, though, in would you regard him as a centre right?
1: No, definitely not. He opposed when Simon Bridges wanted to push energy, you know, like he Simon Bridges was the first person to look at maybe restarting the refineries, even looking at nuclear power. He anti this. He literally was, in my opinion, a closeted teal, blue green. And that's based on his own words and his own commentary. He spent a huge amount of bomb throwing columns and words, typed out a lot of them in the ODT, in the Dominion, and a variety of other papers. I don't put him. I know that if you take David Farrow, as I mentioned before, who was a cabinet advisor, who does have, who did actually help influence some policy and a few others. He also was very close to Chris Finlayson and was very pushing the treaty issues. He used to say, "Oh, it's very important that we culturally do this." That blue paint peeled off quite a bit. That's my opinion as a former insider, but I think it's putting him centre right. That's a pretty generous term.
0: Okay, he actually worked, I think, for, in fact, he did. He was employed to work for Todd Muller. Was opposed to, as I understand, Bridges' leadership. This goes back to 2020, so it's only 6 years ago, when the National Party was killing itself. It was engaged in what could only be described the most destructive of civil wars, probably its most destructive ever since its formation. But he was offering advice to Todd Muller in the lead-up to Muller's challenge for the leadership of the National Party. He was then hired by Todd Muller and described him as a personal friend. And then he resigned from that to go back to Auckland because he said the idea of continuing to commute to Wellington helped him decide to resign from his job with the National Party just months after he was hired, although it was no secret that Muller was in trouble at the time, and obviously that led to his breakdown. And also to Judith Collins having to take the National Party into an appalling election in 2020 when they not only lost, but Jacinda Ardern gained over 50% of the popular vote. It's interesting you describe him as a teal, Sean. That's as a sort of well-connected, well-educated, well-remunerated, inner-city, metropolitan liberal. Essentially, that's what you're thinking, aren't you?
1: I think the Civil War. I personally left the party. I wasn't involved anymore for certain policy issues. But there was, remember, Jim Bolger kind of crushed the urban liberal. But that's still urban liberal versus rural conservative. That mini Civil War that wound was reopened, in my opinion. I was finished there, but reopened in the early 2020s. And he, strangely, Todd Muller also did some work for Fonterra, so maybe the criteria for working for Fonterra is to suffer a mental illness. I don't know, but yeah, he also, that goes back there. But Todd Muller, I remember I did my undergraduate degree at Waikato, and Todd Muller was the head of the National Party, the Young Student Nationals at the University of Waikato. He later was in Jim Bolger's office, you may remember, as the one of the assistants of the Chief of Staff. He was power hungry, but I think it was 56 days. I can't remember how long his tenure was. It was very small, but it was bizarre. I mean, Chris Bishop and Todd Muller, Houghton was doing the numbers. I'm behind, and then it came to nothing. And Judith Collins obviously was one of the contenders, but she resigned, and I think to replace Bridges. But eventually worked out. It was a kind of a circular firing squad, but they are now. But he. My personal opinion, he's bitter. He is an urban liberal. He wants to try and control it from the outside. I personally now, from a policy perspective and from a progressive and from a populist perspective, I admire a lot of the things that Winston and ACT are doing.
0: Oops, we've lost Sean. He has, and he's still there according to this, but we've lost him. And we also lost... okay, sorry, well... we've just lost him, so it doesn't matter. Well, it does, but sorry, my apologies to do with that. Listen, the other thing is, that's an interesting observation, though, by Sean, I have to say. He suggests he's an urban liberal teal, more like the Chris Finlayson type of urban liberal, probably the sort of James Christmas type, if you like, maybe too. Your thoughts, 0800 33 22 83, text 5050. Can I just comment about something else also that's in the media? And you might not have seen it, but it's a bit of a scrap. And it's to do with a personal scrap between Mike Hosking, the prize-winning and most popular radio host in New Zealand from Newstalk ZB, and his erstwhile publicly funded challenger for that particular title, John Campbell. As reported by the New Zealand Herald, I think on Friday or Saturday of last week, it goes like this. Mike Hosking's is overseas. He's taking a break. They usually do halfway through a broadcasting session, usually after a ratings period. You'll find I did exactly the same. You'd find most of your broadcasters take off and a whole series of people stand in. And he, along presumably with his wife, has headed off overseas. But last week, the New Zealand Radio and Podcast Awards were held, at which a whole series of people from a very small number of broadcasting agencies in this country competed for prizes that mean nothing. And the people who are nominated don't even usually know that they have been. I think I was nominated on 3 or 4 occasions, never knew until it was over. They gave one to John Tamihere and Willie Jackson, for example, as Talkback Host of the Year, and I went, okay. Fine, and they still do. And listen, as promotional pieces for radio, that or might be television or media, I think that's primarily what they are. And if anybody gets an award and thinks they're worth important in the middle of that, go for your life. Well, Mike Hosking's is obviously one of those who's going, yeah, okay. And he was overseas, and he did a piece just in case he'd won it. I'm sure he knew he had for the fourth time, I think, in a row, as being the best talk news presenter in New Zealand, talk and news presenter in New Zealand for the fourth time. And in the so he'd done a piece to camera beforehand. He'd obviously been told that he'd won it, pre-recorded whilst he was in London, and said this. Bugger it, he said sardonically. He's won it again. And then best Mike Hosking puckish fashion, and I must admit I've always appreciated his humour, he said, I hope the evening has been culturally appropriate because no one loves a culturally appropriate ceremony like I do. And that was the sort of puckish sign-off that he gave whilst in London accepting this award. Yes, but unfortunately, and it was, you know, da-da-da-da. But unfortunately, John Campbell was overheard, the Radio New Zealand news presenter and morning host, to declaim that this was an appalling, acceptance of speech by Mike Hosking. And that he took personal exceptions, labelling their swipe about culturally appropriate as a disgrace and making his upset known to all and sundry, who reported this to the New Zealand Herald journalist, who then reported it gleefully in their particular column. Radio New Zealand, when approached, wouldn't comment on this, and neither would John Campbell, as to why they were appalled by the puckish response of, as I said, Mike Hosking to winning an award of little meaning, it would appear, except to Radio New Zealand, who didn't get it. But this unguarded moment, can I say, between at this particular awards ceremony, betrays, one, jealousy you would expect, two, a significant personal dislike that Mr. Campbell has for Mr. Hosking, and three, I think much more importantly, and just two or three words. John Campbell has displayed that painful wokeness that is so much a part of the philosophy, indeed the imprint of Radio New Zealand and Radio New Zealand and its hosts. Radio New Zealand's bias and its and this is despite, I have to say, John Campbell having a BA from Victoria University, which, as we know, makes him very intelligent and very much separate from the people he interviews, because he's got a BA from Victoria University, 11, if I can forget that, and that particular interview of a couple of months ago. So for the rest of us, it displays that sort of, oh dear Lord, I'm looking down my nose at everybody with my BA from Victoria University in that particular moment of unguarded and unfortunately public for him disdain for a popular broadcaster in this country. That sort of Victoria University stain for the rest of the non-woke, non-academic, non-Wellington world that Radio New Zealand News so magnificently represents. Well, John, he won it. Tough titties, I think is the proper word. If you weren't funded 100% by the New Zealand taxpayer, you might have a bit of an argument that you were being discredited or in some way dismissed. But the truth of the matter is that somebody better than you who has to make money and in actual fact isn't 100% funded by the New Zealand taxpayer, isn't subsidised by all the rest of us for a news broadcast that is deliberately intended for you and your mates, can I just say, bugger off. When you go into the private sector and have to compete for audience and economic share, we might take you a bit seriously. But in the meantime, it was fun to listen to. That's my thoughts this morning. What are yours? It's 23 minutes past 11.
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1: Actually, is Matthew Hooton really a centre-right commentator? More evidence piling in this morning. I have to say that in actual fact, this whole idea that he is a liberal stooge actually becoming much more significant this morning. We'll share the next piece of evidence on that particular issue. All right. Now, it is, as I said at the start of the program this morning, the season in which we go, oh, God, there's more, 4.5 more months of this in terms of campaigning. We're over it already, and we haven't even started, just quietly, the most of us. I think we're just going to block our ears and probably cover our eyes until we have to make a decision, which will probably be about a week before the election. Most of us, I would think perhaps 90% of New Zealand, already know which way they're going to vote. They might be just choosing a different flavour of ice cream on that one. And those 10% who make up their minds and swing tend to swing to the very last moment before they head into the opinion electoral polls. But 4.5 months of this we've got. Last week, though, Labour decided to enter the political process. It's been disengaged for the last 2.5 years. I have to say the polls suggest sometimes disengagement's a good thing. They released their public transport policy to a bit of a blizzard, just quietly, of criticism. Why and what was wrong with it? And isn't it a good thing for people to have cheaper public transport fares anywhere where public transport is there? Well, the commentary has come back, no. And one of those who's been leading that commentary from an academic point of view and just saying, this is what it's going to cost and this is how it's going to work, is Dr. Oliver Hartwich from the New Zealand Initiative. And he joins us now. Oliver, lovely to have you the show on again. Thank you so much for joining us.
2: Great to be with you, Michael. How are you?
1: Very well. Listen, a couple of questions, because these stories have just broken this morning. One, the peace deal. Well, that's just been announced by both Pakistan and by the US president to do with the US and Iran. Is it a humiliating back down for Donald Trump? Is this really where he intended to be in the 15th of June or the 14th of June, his time?
2: Well, we shall see. I mean, we've had quite a few peace deals announced over the last few weeks. Let's see whether this one actually holds up. If it holds up, that's good. And then we'll have to compare it, of course, to what Barack Obama got in his deal some years ago. I doubt that it will be much better than what the United States had before they started the attack against Iran. But we shall see. In any case, it is, of course, coming not a day too early, because we know how strained global energy supplies are. So the sooner we can open or reopen the Strait of Hormuz, the better.
1: Mm. Yes, it's been ironic, isn't it? It's really taught the Greens a lesson in a large way that we are so still dependent on fossil fuel to drive the world's economy. Listen, the other thing is, you will have some views on it, I'm sure. I've just talked to Don Brash about it, just because it seems surprising, but maybe it's not. The appointment of Matthew Hooton, they say he's a right-wing commentator, but as the editor of the Post in Wellington, a very liberal, progressive newspaper, how do you see that? Was your initial reaction surprise?
2: Yes, my initial response was indeed surprise. I thought, is it really April Fool's Day? Because, Matthew is a great commentator, writes a really good column in the New Zealand Herald. It's very entertaining when you listen to him on podcasts. But as far as I know, I think he's never worked as a journalist before. So that is something that I didn't see coming. That said, I am an avid reader of his columns. I like the way that he writes. If he brings that style to the Post, that can only be a good thing.
1: Mm, okay, well, we'll see. It'll be fascinating, because you've got to manage a whole series of staff. It's not just about having a view, but it's trying to make money out of a particular publication. It will be fascinating. All right, now, going to Labor last week, Labor's transport policy. It was released by Chris Hipkins and its transport spokesman, Tangi Utukeri, who was also appeared over the weekend on various media to do with defending it. Been costed at $65 million, seen as a bit of an answer to cost of living by Labor. promoted heavily as such. Your overview of both policy and detail, please.
2: Yeah, it's difficult about the detail because there wasn't really much in it when it came to the press release last week. So I looked up what was on the Labour Party website immediately after the announcement was made by Chris Hipkins in Auckland, and I couldn't really find much that went beyond the press release. In fact, the New Zealand Herald actually reported more details of the scheme based on the press conference that Hipkins did last week than there was actually in the media release on the Labour Party's website. That was a bit strange. Typically, when parties release policy programs and proposals, they come with a bit of documentation attached, or at least that's how it used to be the case. More recently, when it came to the big announcements from Labour, I mean, this was one of them. Last year, I think we got the announcements on the Future Fund. They come in something that looks more like a marketing brochure, very glossy, you know, slogans, pictures, grand statements, but very precious little detail. And this policy was exactly the same. So basically what we got out of that was we got the basic proposal, which was the cap of $20 a week for public transport users in the three main cities, lower cap for users elsewhere. And then we got a few figures that really, on the face of it, didn't make much sense combined. So Labour talked about a costing of this policy of $65 million per year. Then they said the average transport user would save about $25 per week based on that policy. And then Chris Hipkins also talked about 1.3 million people in New Zealand using public transport every week. Now, if you put all of that together, it doesn't really make much sense. It only takes a calculator really to rip the policy apart. So what is it? Is it a policy that only costs $65 million despite benefiting 1.3 million people with $25 a week? Or is it something that, if it really saves $25 on average per week, only benefits, if you do the maths, 54,000 people? Somewhere in between might be the truth. It could also be, of course, that the average costings that Labour has given us didn't really stack up in the end, and that the policy will actually cost a bit more than $65 million. But if you take all the three figures together, you can see that something's got to give. And so that leads me to a bigger problem, really, with Labour's policy. There wasn't really much detail. And I think what I would have expected from a policy announcement like that is actually some modeling, actually. How does that work? How does it work for Auckland, for Christchurch, for Wellington, for the three cities that they singled out? And if you did that modeling properly, you would find that actually all three places have very different fares schemes and fares tables. So what might be working for Auckland, where currently there is a cap of $50 a week, might not work for Christchurch because their public transport is priced completely differently. And when you look at Wellington, you find another oddity and anomaly of the policy. Wellington has an integrated transport system with Metlink for the entire Wellington region. That goes up to Masterton. So if you take a train from Masterton, that is part of Labour's policy. If you took a train from Palmerston North, and that train actually is about the same kind of distance almost, would not be included because it's a regional train. So you've got two trains arriving at Wellington Central Station in the morning, one from Palmerston North and the other one from Masterton. One is subsidized, the other one's not. So that, again, was not part of Labour's discussion document because there was no proper discussion document. And then, of course, you can take this further. You can ask about other policy implications that economists would typically analyze when it comes to such a proposal. It is how much of the policy actually gets absorbed into house prices. And I just want to give you a few examples. If you happen to live in Eastbourne, so that's across the harbour in Wellington, and you commute daily to the city centre, you would take the East by West ferry. Well, okay, now with Labour's proposal, that would probably be part of the cap in the future. So people actually living in Eastbourne and doing that commute would benefit massively. But would they actually be the beneficiaries of this policy, or would the cap on public transport not be reflected in property prices in Eastbourne? So what economists would predict is actually that under such a scheme, property in Eastbourne would go up in value because it's now subsidized. Same actually for property in Masterton. If it becomes a lot cheaper to commute from Masterton to Wellington, expect Masterton to become effectively a suburb of Wellington, and that would be reflected in property prices. Again, this is the kind of policy implication that economists would look at, and that would be detailed in a policy document. my main point, and I say this again, was actually there was no such document. What we got was a press release and a press conference. And I would really expect a little bit more detail from policies, especially in election year, giving us their policy proposals.
1: Okay. Labour say that they did their financial modelling based upon a survey or a modelling done in 2023 by Auckland Transport. And then they simply extrapolated that particular modelling across the country. You're saying because they're different in all different areas, that won't work. Is that right, as I understand it? But
2: that's correct. That's absolutely correct. I mean, Auckland is very different from the transport schemes that apply elsewhere in New Zealand, both in other New Zealand cities, but also in rural and provincial New Zealand. So you can't really compare. The other problem is, of course, if Labour says now they have done the modelling, then please release the modelling. Show us actually what calculations you've made so we can actually engage with your policy.
1: Okay. Having said that, and that's fair enough to make the observation of, you know, it's not going to cost you $65 million. I think I've seen estimates from Treasury, in actual fact, papers released by the Labour the National Government, that it would be closer to $200 million. But it's small beer, isn't it? I mean, $200 million to provide that kind of, and let's just say it's $200 million, not $65, but to provide that kind of benefit for consumers, it would be, I imagine, attractive, would it not, for those living in the Aucklands, Wellington, Christchurches, and in the urban areas of New Zealand, to have your public transport costs capped to that level?
2: Yes, it's a relatively small policy in the grand scheme of things if you put it into context of the overall budget. But you're right, it is a policy that, of course, plays to Labour's home base in the big cities. The other thing is actually, yes, it is a relatively small policy, but Labour wants to finance it out of the land transport fund. And if you put it in relation to the public transport funding provisions, actually, in the land transport fund, it's a relatively large component of that now. And then, of course, you have to ask yourself, so what's got to give? Where is Labour going to take the money from? From the press conference, we got the indication that this would probably come out of the Roads of National Significance programme. Again, would be nice to see this in greater detail. Would be nice to see actually what calculations led to that. And it would also be nice to understand actually how Labour sees this programme develop in the future. By the way, it might depend also on the nationwide introduction of the integrated ticketing system,
1: which has been a disaster, can I tell you, Oliver? Been an absolute disaster, I have to say.
2: And I couldn't agree more. And unfortunately, the policy implementation that Labour now promised last week depends on the introduction of that national ticketing system, which is by no means certain.
1: No, believe me, I'm on a regional council that is looking at this, and it's just been a disaster from day one, in actual fact. Hundreds of millions of dollars for very little progress. A scandal all of its own, but the media won't be particularly interested in. Listen, I did also see Labour's local government and transport spokesman Tangi Utukeri on Jack Tame yesterday, in which he said that the money could come from the potholes fund when he was pressed on it. That seemed an odd response, because I would have thought that New Zealanders quite like to get rid of potholes from their roads just quietly.
2: Yeah, sure. But again, it points to the simple flaw that we discussed before. Yeah. If the money is supposed to come from the potholes fund, why was that not in the policy documents that they were released last week?
1: Yeah.
2: I think it sounded a bit like they were making it up now on a Sunday TV program rather than actually presenting us the complete case for their policy in the package last week.
1: Yeah, no, I think that's a fair comment. Listen, the other story, and I didn't warn you of this, but you would have been across it anyhow, was that yesterday Nicola Willis, who's decided to become attack dog number one for the National Party in many ways, but that's fair enough, they've got to have one, so they've put her in the charge of that, had a real go at what she considers to be Labour's substantial funding hole, a lot more than just about whether it's $65 million or $200 million for public transport. But $18 billion worth of hole, she said, in Labour's funding. She says in particular that they've undercosted they haven't costed at all, the cost of pay equity claims. You put that $11 billion. Foregone the future fund dividends. She said that the capital gains tax that they intend to bring in has already been redistributed to health in three free GP visits daily, plus, of course, the public transport package as well. Has she got a point?
2: Yes, she does, actually, because I mean, the biggest chunk of that is, of course, the pay equity scheme. So that was discontinued by the current government, I think, about a year ago. Labour said that they would want to reinstate it. What Labour didn't say was actually how they would pay for the reinstatement. And I think there is no discussion that this is a very expensive scheme. What Nicola Willis did, of course, she gave us this $18 billion figure, which is perhaps a little bit exaggerated, because most voters would think that this is actually an annual figure, but in fact it actually covers the next three budgets. So actually, if you break this down on an annual basis, it doesn't look as scary anymore as $18 billion. But she's got a point. These are things that Labour said they would bring back. Well, in which case, it would be nice to know how they are supposed to be funded. In fairness also to Nicola Willis, I think she was actually quite cautious in how she measured some of the policies in the document. So, for example, the public transport scheme we just talked about, that is only costed at face value, at the $65 million that Labour said it would cost. It would have been easy for National to say, well, actually,

0: from, or the $10 billion. She says, oh, well, we haven't got the final figures on that because we don't have access to them, which is an odd way of putting it, but because I would have thought it was relatively easy if you're the Labour's economic spokesperson to do some modelling on what the actual cost of pay equity is going to be. But let's just assume that somewhere between $8 to $12 billion, the cost of pay equity over whatever time that you're going to bring it in. Where do you find money like that, Oliver? Is it the back of the couch and it's just slipped down the back and you'd forgotten it was there?
1: It's quite unlikely. We know how tight public finances are. We know that we are still running substantial deficits, and these deficits are not going to go away if we keep adding to our spending. So where does she want to find the money? Well, she's got a few options, of course. She could cut spending elsewhere, in which case they would have to tell us what kind of spending they would like to cut. Unlikely, of course, for Labour to want to cut spending. They could also borrow more, but there are limits to that because we are already on the watch, really, of our international ratings agencies.
0: Indeed,
1: who have told us we have to get our house in order, otherwise we're getting into problems. Well, or they could tax us more and increase the maybe rate of GST, or maybe increase income taxes or increase other taxes and introduce new levies to pay for all of that spending. But something they would have to do, and really what they have to tell us now, rather than just telling us they're going to reintroduce the pay equity scheme, they would actually have to tell us where they're going to get the money from. I can't see a simple, painless way of achieving that. But in any case, it would be worthwhile knowing from Labour what their spending propositions would entail on the revenue side.
0: Listen, the other thing that hasn't been added, and the sort of, I won't say it's the elephant in the room, because the elephant is actually rather large and it does seem to be walking around, is this $5 billion that Treasury now have quantified as New Zealand would have to pay overseas, not just as a one-off, but presumably ongoing, to do with purchasing carbon credits overseas to meet our Paris agreements. Now, over the weekend, Nicola Willis said we're not going to do that. I think ACT Party leader David Seymour, New Zealand First Party leader Winston Peters have even talked about pulling out of Paris Agreement because of those sorts of costs accumulating. Is that the $5 billion to meet New Zealand's 2030 emissions target? If we're not going to pay it, I'm presuming that there will be political ramifications of that. Do we need to factor that in, or do we immediately say, no, there's no agreement across the board, we're simply, that $5 billion will never be paid? Can we rationally accept that now in 2026?
1: Well, frankly, I never expected us to pay any of that money in the first place, because I always thought it was politically impossible to sell this to the New Zealand public. While the rest of the world is, of course, struggling with meeting their climate obligations too, it would have been inconceivable for New Zealand to be the only country actually paying these sums of money. I never thought that was realistic. The problem is actually, how do we square this with our obligations? And it's not just the obligations, of course, arising from the Paris Agreement itself, but actually from the fact that we have now mentioned the Paris Agreement and a number of our free trade agreements, not least the one with the European Union. So if you really want to pull out of Paris, that makes it legally difficult to actually maintain our trading relationships with other parts of the world in which we have actually incorporated the requirements of Paris. So legally, this is quite a tricky thing. Politically, I think it's a no-brainer that no government will ever be able to tell New Zealanders we're going to pay $5 billion to other countries around the world because we signed up to this treaty. I think politically this is not going to work, but how we make this legally work and how we square these two circles, that's going to be hard.
0: Well, I mean, it's not just that, is it? I mean, I'm glad you've raised the issue of the free trade agreements. The free trade agreements, by putting these sorts of things in, which basically means we're going to poke ourselves in the eye with a very sharp stick, why do we do that? I mean, did the Europeans, was it the European insistence? And is it really, the other thing that was talked about over the weekend, Oliver, was that I think ACT were saying, we want to exempt agricultural emissions from the Paris Agreement, which are currently in it, as you have to put that into it as well. Once those things get triggered, would the Europeans, and you're steeped in European politics and background yourself, so I am talking to the right person, would the Europeans really say, free trade agreements off?

0: probably not. But I mean, there is a logic behind having such points in free trade agreements, because we all want to see a level playing field. So where countries, for example, don't price their emissions, they would actually have an unfair advantage over us. So it kind of makes sense to ensure that there is a level playing field between products coming in and out of the country. Because otherwise, we have one country actually that levies carbon taxes and all sorts of other policies like emissions trading schemes onto their produce and the other ones not. And then, of course, the products coming into the country from other jurisdictions that don't actually enforce it in the same way that we do would actually come into New Zealand at an unfair advantage. So it kind of makes sense, at least from a point of logic, to ensure that these schemes are aligned in a way. But the way we've done this actually in our agreement here, well, I'm not sure whether that was practical, because as I said in the beginning, I think my assumption would have always been that no government would get away with it, with paying billions of dollars to international emitters to make up for our own emissions targets that we might have missed.
1: Okay. Listen, the other thing is our major trading partner isn't Europe. As you know, it's in descending order, I think it goes China, the United States, Australia. Britain's just, we've signed, signed a free trade agreement with Britain. We're just about to do one with, obviously, India. Agriculture. Is agricultural emissions something that we would, if we do pull out from that part from the Paris Agreement, that we'll get away with in the sense, or do the Europeans go, ah, that's specifically why we've put it in, because we don't want to give you a competitive advantage with agricultural products?
0: Well, I'm not sure we would get away with that, but let me give you another thought here. What I find problematic actually with all our emissions accounting is actually that we typically account for emissions in the countries where stuff is produced, but not where that stuff is consumed. And that matters for a country like New Zealand when it comes to agricultural emissions, because say we produce emissions here for milk powder, and the milk is actually not consumed here, it's actually consumed in Asia, say in China. Why would we then have to account for the emissions when actually the consumption happens elsewhere? Especially since we have a relatively efficient agricultural sector, so the emissions from our sector are generally much lower than emissions achieved overseas. So if we then shifted some production away from New Zealand to other places, actually the net effect on carbon emissions globally would actually be negative. I mean, negative from the point of view of the environment. So we would have more emissions actually in the system if we moved agricultural production from New Zealand, where we are quite efficient, to other places.
1: But can I ask, just before you carry on, my understanding is that agriculture is not included in Europe's central carbon pricing systems.
0: So that's right.
1: Okay, so we've included it, but they haven't. So
0: it's a hard thing to do. We haven't included agricultural emissions in our emissions trading scheme either.
1: Right.
0: I mean, we've got an emissions trading scheme, and that covers about 98% of the economy, but only 50% of our emissions. And the difference is actually that we haven't got the agricultural sector as part of the ETS.
1: Right. So we're okay then. So the movement to do so within New Zealand, for reasons of international appeal, is it falls apart though, doesn't it, if the Europeans haven't done it either?
0: That's right, and that makes it really hard to introduce agricultural emissions into the ETS. I mean, for years we've been talking about this, but we haven't actually found a proper way of getting towards that point, and certainly not one where we would not do this on our own, but actually in concert with the biggest emissions, biggest polluters in the world.
1: No, good on you. Oliver, it's always nice to talk to you, to have that sort of dispassionate, academic, intelligent, but yet political overview. All power to you. Catch up with you again soon. Thank you for your time this morning.
0: Thank you very much.
1: All right, Oliver Hartwich, Dr. Oliver Hartwich, the primary spokesperson for the New Zealand Initiative on not just Labour's policies, but listen, and I want to tell you, we've invited the Labour Party on the show today to comment. Hugh rang last night, one of the Labour Party's leading tax spokespeople, and somebody who has been a prime mover in this particular area. And we wanted, and we invited Deborah Russell onto the show for that point and purpose yesterday, just to talk about it, get some understanding of it, fill in some gaps. I'm not a confrontational person with my interviews, as you've probably worked out. I'll push back on certain things, but my aim is not to eviscerate individuals who turn up. I'm not certain people, all right? The response of Deborah Russell to Hugh last night was bizarre. He phoned her. The first thing she said was, "We don't talk to the platform." Now, by we, I'm presuming the Labour Party doesn't talk to the platform. And then the second thing she said is that Michael has been mean to some of my colleagues, so I'm not going on. And I'm going, I'm struggling to remember any of Labour's people that I've been mean about. I've commented on what was a public issue to do with Chris Hipkins and the allegations of his ex, and how, you know, it's not a good idea to bring the family in for the point of view of gaining favourable media coverage, and then suggesting that they should be exempt when it isn't favourable, but there you go. But I certainly haven't been mean, I wouldn't have thought. But the view of the, one of Labour's leading people on tax, that they won't talk to the platform, full stop, and that I've been mean, so therefore I can't possibly go on, is simply bizarre. Can I point out to Deborah Russell and to the Labour Party, last week, this program, just this one, accumulated over 400,000 social media views. What do I mean by that? That you went on to either Facebook or YouTube, onto the Michael Laws part of the platform, and you downloaded one of, or a number of, segments or podcasts on either the Facebook channel or on YouTube. Over 400,000 views last week of those segments. Now, as you know, those segments aren't small segments. They're not 30-second clips. They are up to 19, 20, 25-minute interviews and pieces. And the Labour Party's decided, well, we're not going to talk to all the people who look at the content of the platform, which is significant. Doesn't include just centre-right folk, but obviously people of the centre and the centre-left, given the commentary, and also given the contributions in terms of the comments sections of both YouTube and Facebook. And they have decided because, A, you're being mean. Can I just say this to the Labour Party, but to Deborah in particular, who I know from university days at Otago University, that sort of reaction is almost like primary school. It's like, oh, I'm not going to talk to you because you were mean to my friend. That sort of response from a leading Labour Party politician seeking to communicate with all New Zealanders prior to an election not only does them no credit, can I just say, but appears to be incredibly and overtly petty. I mean, in a funny sort of way, it makes John Campbell look quite principled by comparison. But it is. You are in the political game. We are trying to convince people. You have a platform on the platform. I am a huge believer in free speech, who have invited numerous individuals over the years who have very different views to my own to come on to this particular platform to talk, to explain. Yes, sometimes to debate, but never in, I would have considered, a violent, mean, or in any way destructive way. In fact, that's exactly the opposite of what this particular show is. It's about the engagement of ideas. It's about the examination of them. It's about having various points of point out. Free speech and freedom of thought is the fundamental underpinning of this particular show. So can I just say to Labour, if that's the view you're going to adopt, and to your individual politicians, that you're not going to engage because, oh, you were mean to my friend, unspecified, can I also add, that is not just simply petty, but you've decided not to enter the political process with people who you don't like or you think might have a different point of view to yours. This is politics, can I say. This isn't choosing sides for a pickup game of tag in the school playground. All right? This is serious. You are paid to be accountable. And if you don't want to come on to the show because, oh, you were mean to my friend, can I just say, that's pathetic. It is 3 minutes to 12.
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8: The Honourable Shane Jones, Deputy Leader of New Zealand First, warmly invites you and your family to his public meeting at the Kaikoura Memorial Hall on Sunday the 21st of June. Tell your friends about the Shane Jones public meeting at 2 p.m. on Sunday the 21st of June at the Kaikoura Memorial Hall at 32 Esplanade. Shane Jones, Deputy Leader of New Zealand First, looks forward to you all joining him in Kaikoura. 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
12: 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I'm a journalist. 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
13: Jesus Christ, Sean. I'll come back to you. Bye.
12: Well, will you come back to me? Because you never do.
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1: In this update, it's feared the US will have problems getting its Iran peace deal through to fruition. Donald Trump says an agreement has been reached to cease all military operations and open the Strait of Hormuz this week. Lengthy negotiations on Iran's nuclear program are still to come. Former US Middle East negotiator Aaron Miller told CNN Iran is already adding conditions and isn't being delusional in thinking it's won.
2: It's got its hands all over the straits. This is going to be a series of root canals and migraine headaches for the Americans lucky enough to be able to do the negotiating.
1: Prime Minister Luxon says the agriculture sector is booming right now with field days in the rearview mirror. More than 130,000 visitors flocked to Mystery Creek for the four-day event, which wrapped up on Saturday. Luxon says exports are up across the primary industries.
3: There's really good growth happening across the place, and for the first time in 5 years, we're exporting more than we're importing.
1: Introducing a nationwide bed tax is getting a thumbs up from the tourism industry. An Auckland regional deal signed by the council and the government includes a promise to look into the tourist levy next year. It says there are lots of conversations to be had, including whether it should be a national tax. Tourism Industry Aotearoa Chief Executive Rebecca Ingram says any new tool should be uniform.
4: So it's fair and simple to administer and it's enduring, but we recognise that different places might have different needs for how that money is utilised.
1: Retail spending has picked up again. Stats NZ data shows core retail spending in May was up 2.8% compared with a year earlier, excluding volatile sectors like fuel. The IKEA effect is being felt, with furniture, electronics and hardware spending up 4.8%. Clothes stores have also started inching back from recent declines. And recent sports and concert events have been music to the ears of hospitality businesses, with spending rising 3.2%. That's news.
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5: Well, as you know, the major news, and it will affect us. Well, if it holds, so I mean, that's the story of is that the war between the US, Israel, and Iran would appear to be at a cessation or have ceased. A permanent ceasefire on all fronts, including Lebanon, I don't know how that became a front, but it did become one, has been announced and agreed that it has been announced by both the United States president and by the Pakistan mediators, and also by the Iranian news agency as well. I have to say, it has not ended well for Donald Trump. For all that has been, there is nothing here to suggest that Iran has given up its nuclear weapons or it's intending to do so. The European Communion or European Union recognising that Iran must never acquire a nuclear weapon, and they are prepared to lift relevant sanctions in response to clear verifiable steps by Iran on its nuclear program, but we have not heard yet whether that's going to be part of the deal. How quickly shipping will return through the Strait of Hormuz remains to be seen. Donald Trump says that's fine. There are approximately 2,000 ships with 20,000 sailors on them, Josh, that are currently in the Persian Gulf as I talk. 2,000 ships, 20,000 sailors. Whoa. So there you go. All right, so that's the background to that. Obviously, catch up with a bit more. This will develop. I think we'd all hope and pray, but certainly probably hope more that this peace deal will be achieved. It'll be officially signed on Friday, Northern Hemisphere time, Saturday, New Zealand time, in Switzerland. And there you go. So I'd be fascinated to know what your response to that is. Also, on the appointment of Matthew Houghton on as the new editor for Wellington's The Post, can I say Matthew Houghton is not a centre-right commentator or columnist necessarily. He is more of a centrist than a centre-right commentator. He, for example, made a personal submission on the Treaty Principles Bill, to give you an example, Acts Treaty Principles Bill, describing it as a egregious, I think, roughly, a piece of legislation, and demanding that the author of the bill, who I assume is David Seymour, should apologise for ever introducing it, all right? So he's very much on the liberal wing of the National Party, closer to Chris Finlayson, without any doubt at all. He and Finlayson probably joined at the hip, actually, which is, given Mr Finlayson's proclivities, probably the wrong place to be joined, but it doesn't matter. So, now that was mean and petty. There you go, Deborah. That was mean and petty, and it wasn't named at the National Labour Party, can I just say. Bob says, Michael, we need to hear from Israel. They're the difficult ones. Listen, can I just say, and I do want to point this out, Israel isn't the problem as a society or as a people. Neither are the Jewish folk. I have always regarded Netanyahu as the worst of all the leaders that Israel's had since their independence. I see nothing in any of his actions since he has been president to dissuade me from that point of view. He has a positive liability to the Israeli state, and I can't wait for the war to be ended so that he faces his just consequences in the Israeli court system. But that's just me. So Neil says, Mr. Wooten has the whiff of wokery about him. Oh, yes, indeed. And so he's your typical left liberal. No, he's your typical liberal National Party support. They've always been liberals in the National Party. They have a distinguished history, indeed, since the formation of that party in 1936. It was always an alliance, if you like, between the liberal and private sector of the larger cities and between the agricultural sector of the country. There was always that tension, to be fair. It was never better illustrated, that tension, than in the leadership of Rob Muldoon, who managed to drive most urban liberals into the arms of Labour, who embraced them willingly. But not all urban liberals left, and under John Key, many of them, in actual fact, returned. So, there you go. Matthew Hooton is one of those. All right. Now, talking about that, did you say Cameron's with us? Sorry. Good on you. Ta. Over the weekend, and this will happen increasingly, obviously, political parties announced various of their policies, costed, uncosted, whatever you like. But one of those with the ACT Party, and really it's something that hasn't had much media coverage at all, but just on the nature of appealing to rural communities, has been the issue of rural crime, which although National might have brought in, and good on them, anti-gang insignia legislation in this country, beefed up police powers, good on them, one could say that rural crime in this country has really not been touched by this. And ACT, seizing upon that deficiency, announced their policy over the weekend. Cameron Luxton, ACT MP, joins us now. Cameron, thank you so much for joining us. Love to have you on the show.
6: Yeah, g'day, Michael. Thanks for having me.
5: Your reaction, first of all, to the appointment of Matthew Hooton as the editor of The Post. He doesn't really like you guys much, does he?
6: Let The Post do what they will, independent media and all of that. But I've said it before, I'll say it again. Thank God for the platform.
5: Yeah, well, let's just say, good on you for taking the high ground on that one. Rural crime, problem, is it? Can you just quantify it for us?
6: It is a problem. It's the reported incidents have increased quite markedly. I think we're getting on self-reporting data of about two-thirds of farmers experiencing rural crime. So anything from stock rustling to people poaching with weapons, you know, with firearms on the back of farms, which is a deeply intimidatory sort of thing, whether it's meant to be or not. Tampering with NATE tags is quite a serious, so NATE, the National Animal Identification Technology System, with the scanners that you have in these new tags so that we can keep track of animals. You know, you'd think having a tagged animal would mean that it could be traced to the owner. That was the intention. But if the penalties aren't high enough, then how can that continue to be? And as you say, well, there's been a sector of the economy that is, well, the society, I should say, that has been exposed to a specific type of crime which needs to be addressed. And, you know, it might, you made point, Michael, that it was an open political environment, but I think that just shows to why having people that go out and listen, like Andrew Hoggard has done, and identified a massive issue with things like stock rustling and NATE tag tampering, and finding policies to fix it.
5: Listen, this is the very first time, and forgive my ignorance, that I've heard of something called tag tampering. I'm assuming, Cameron, that as a former farmer, well, you still are a farmer, I think.
6: I'm a former farmer, you're right, but not a farmer anymore.
5: Okay. You put a tag on what? The ear of a particular animal. Is that what we're talking about, or is it right?
6: Yeah. So tampering with the RFID, so the radio scanned tags. So they're not the number that you see in a cow's ear, 10169, my old favourite cow. But you don't see the number. It's the other tag, the little white dot. That if you look at a cow's ear, there'll be a little white dot, and that's the NATE tracker. And the whole point in that is that we'll be able to do things like manage disease spread. Through knowing what farm, what cow on, because, I mean, every farm's got a cow number 169, but actually having them registered to that. And so, you know, making that work requires the system to be trusted, that what the ear tag says in the NATE system corresponds to the cow on the record. And if people are tampering with that, you know, not just for things like moving ownership of cows around, which I've heard stories of, you know, in the high tens to low hundreds of cows being moved around, not just the ownership being moved, but also the biosecurity issue that raises.
5: So let me get this right. Who's tampering with tags to commit the crime? I see that the penalties are pathetic. Swapping or altering a price tag, I think the maximum fine it's $1,000, maximum penalty up to 7 years imprisonment, but I can't remember the last time that was. Are we talking about people who are stealing animals, are we?
6: Well, how the criminal mind works, there's multiple different ways people can do things, but yeah, I think the swapping of ownership records, generally, you know, having one set of stock changed to a different owner, whether within a herd or within a region, you know, it's something that it's hard to put a pin on any kind of crime and any kind of new innovative way someone will do it. But, you know, if you've got someone who's, you know, built up a herd and then has, through a system of ownership, through, you know, the NATE system, that being transferred, that's something that has to come down pretty hard. You know, people have to trust the system, and a consequence for tampering with it has to be in place and be worth what it's written on.
5: Okay. The Act's got five major policies here, I think, in terms of its rural crime. And the big one really is detection of crime. So funding the police to hire more police for rural areas. You've specifically mentioned 100,000 patrol hours. Have you worked out how many extra police that is?
6: You cut out a little bit there. I haven't specifically worked it out, but the number that Andrew Hoggard has been quoting on that, Andrew Hoggard, the Minister for Biosecurity and ACT Party MP, has been quoting about 180, the low 182 sort of number for staff. So right. That's people that we'll need to recruit in. But having a goal of putting a specialty unit together to keep an eye on rural areas, which are isolated, which are exposed, and having people feel exposed and under-policed is, you know, I'm not saying it is a contributor, but it could be perceived as a contributor for people not wanting to choose the rural lifestyle and get out and produce on our land. You know, making sure people know that the the society that protects people in urban environment is also protecting them is an important part of increasing those patrol hours.
5: Yeah, because, well, I mean, one of the issues has been that you are so isolated if you're a farmer that you don't have ready access to police services. Mind you, I live in Cromwell and we don't either. We've just got a neighbourhood police station here, but it's just not manned most of the time. Is there a diminution, if you like, of police services in general? Is that part of it in rural areas of this country? Is what? Police are reallocated into larger crime areas like South Auckland?
6: I'm not sure taking away is the right way to put it, but we're trying to make sure that there's an increase in police. So I'm not sure there's been a history of it. Probably going back a long way, the police patrol hours have been moved around the country in various ways, but what we're focusing on here is actually getting more police into rural areas. I mean, as you said, Michael, up the top, you know, when I was a farmer in a far-flung part of the Bay of Plenty, had a neighbour who couldn't, even though he was following thieves from his farm who had stolen a bike and a trailer, couldn't get enough police presence in the area because we're an hour away from anywhere to even come and intervene in that circumstance. So stories like that, which I still remember from probably 15 years ago, and is, you know, you sort of, that sort of elements are not what you need to be having as a narrative of what it means to live rurally. Living rurally should mean you're as safe as anybody in any other part of our society, and that you can expect enforcement of the laws on the books when those are required. And we want to see people as, want to see rural living and producing off the land as a part of what it means to be a good contributor to New Zealand, and having that option weighed up on the scales with, will I get a police officer there when I need them, is not something we should be, you know, we can never make it the same as having a police station down the road from you, but we need to go a whole lot further towards making it more secure.
5: Yeah, I see. I'm really interested in the rustling side of it, because you see sporadic media commentary is about suddenly there are X amount of cows or sheep suddenly gone missing from a person. You very rarely see arrests or cases emanating from that. I see the Federated Farmers estimate that this cost is about $120 million annually. The other thing that, so you're cracking down on poachers and livestock rustlers, you say, is that, when you say that, is that because you're going to use those designated police rural crime units? Is that right, to do that?
6: I think that's part of it, but it goes across with the whole system. So the increasing in penalties for tampering with the NATE system, armed poaching on the back of people's farms, or even brazenly walking up the race to access. We can't be having that, you know, but also making sure that there's an enforcement element. So having the crimes in place that we're talking about, having the enforcement element of 100,000 extra patrol hours in rural areas, and then the increased penalties at the other end. And that's the system that you've got to put in place to put some more security around rural businesses and people living in the rural society.
5: You talk about illegal hunters. Now, I've seen a few cases like that around where I live. I'm assuming that we're talking about people who just simply walk across the farmland to get access to wherever the pigs, deer, goats might be. How much of a problem is that in New Zealand? And are there particular areas where it's worse than others?
6: I think it's hard to quantify, and I can't quantify it for you, how bad it is, but every time, you're running a business and you're out the back of your farm and you've got out there on your bike or in your ute, and then you see someone strolling around the fence line or in the middle of a paddock with a firearm, that is not to be tolerated, and it puts people in awkward positions, whether they approach and say, hey, do you know you're not supposed to be here? What are you actually hunting? Just the very fact that it's such a hard thing to deal with in that face-to-face interaction means there needs to be something solid around making it clearer how that is not to be tolerated. So, yeah, and the poaching element, people going on and taking animals for meat that are actually domesticated or farmed animals, that is a problem. I mean, people do that, and it's something that it's hard again to quantify, but it needs to be properly stepped out.
5: This is the bit that amuses me, because I know how useless the police are in this country. But apparently, according to the Firearms Safety Authority, if you see trespassers on your property carrying firearms or spotlighting, do not confront them, it says. So don't ask them anything. Call 111 immediately. Good luck, I would say, wouldn't you, to the getting any sort of response from the police, Cameron?
6: Well, I would to the first part, I mean, yeah, it comes to the point that the little story I laid out. I mean, who's going to go up and approach them? I mean, the Firearm Safety Authority, yeah, it's good on them for saying don't approach, because we, you know, the last thing you need is an incident involving firearms. Nobody wants to see that. But if you don't have trust in the system as a whole, that there's enough police on the rural beat, as it were, and that it's not, and that it's being taken seriously by the government in the form of penalties for hunting or trespassing with firearms, then it's hard to put a stamp out of it. No, it's not just a, you know, good on you, mate, you're up there trying to get something to eat. It's you are trespassing with a firearm. There's a lot of, whether it's intended or not, intimidatory action around that, and it's hard for people to navigate that circumstance. That's why you need to have policies in place that say that is not to be tolerated, and here's how we're going to limit that activity. Putting offences in place, having the police more contactable. And then, I guess to your point, Michael, would you actually get someone from the police out there? That's the intention of having more rural specialty officers. So it's not just 100,000 extra hours. It's also a rural unit in the police that specialises in rural communities, rather than, you know, being your omni-cop that can do everything, your frontline officer that maybe is in town 4 days and does a fifth day out in the rural community. No, we need to make sure that there's people who are actually specialised in dealing with the issues that are faced by rural people.
5: Okay, this is your first term as a Member of Parliament. You've never been, you're quite young really, you're still in your late 30s, I see, Cam. Can I just ask on a personal level how effective you've, I mean, so you're a Member of Parliament, you've entered for the right reason, you want to change things for the better. You stood on the ACT Party list and you've been elected as an MP. You've come to the almost the end of your first term. We've still got 4 months to go, but you know what I mean. Can I ask, can an individual change things? Is Parliament still a place in which I can go and make a difference as an individual Member of Parliament?
6: Well, if you went to Parliament as an ACT Party MP, I certainly believe that to be the case. In my time, one of the things that I first got involved in politics for, was charter schools. Seeing the situation that, especially under low socioeconomic towns, specifically in the Bay of Plenty as well, have with options of schooling, and realising that we need to have some options around, you know, can somebody, you know, have a facility where they take 30 kids and teach them in a new way that's not the same as the school that's their only other option. Till we get some kind of accountability through having other options in education, we're not going to get anywhere with an education system, especially in towns that, you know, your ticket for improvement is a good education. So charter schools were the reason I got involved in politics, and I'm absolutely stoked to see them first brought back with ACT forming a coalition government, but second, be funded as they have been again. So, I mean, that was my primary reason for getting into politics, and that has come through. I've been, a farmer. Back in when I first got involved in politics, I think we as farmers were being taken for granted. And as a farmer at the time, I was shocked at the way our lifestyle, the things we did, wasn't understood in Parliament. But seeing people like Mark Cameron getting in and making a huge change, the way politics sees rural New Zealand, has been great. And then recently, removing unelected appointees on committees of councils, having Simon Watts announce that was part of an effort that I put in multiple ways, so lobbying the minister, putting a member's bill in, putting an amendment paper on the table, which I actually announced on your show, Michael, that I think had a great, Simon Watts.
5: Yeah, it would never have happened. Canada, it would never have happened unless it did that. Yeah, that's right. But having said that, it's really interesting on both those issues. I'm sort of interested in the idea, I suppose people will be, if you're going to vote centre-right, I've got, you know, effectively three choices of different ice cream. I've got vanilla, I've got hokey pokey, and I've got boysenberry. I'm going to get an ice cream in a cone. It's just going to be one of those flavours. And I haven't seen an election like that in my lifetime. Usually it's, you're not quite sure where people are, but there's a very definite centre-right block and there's a very definite centre-left. Can I ask you of this? You've been dealing with the National Party for the last 2.5 years. You're, as I said, a new MP, so you've got no preconditions, I guess, before you came into Parliament. You had to actually introduce that Private Members Bill to tip Simon Watts into that action, because you and I both know that he would never have taken it, pardon me, unless you had. What's it like dealing with the National Party? Do they continually need to be prodded and pushed, or do they eventually get there of their own volition?
6: Well, I think charter schools are an example of needing prodding and pushing. In the history of charter schools, in 2014, it was the only thing that a sole ACT MP, being David Seymour, got out of the coalition agreement. And that's right for so, but it was the best idea National ever had after that. But getting them back required ACT. Going through my day-to-day, I spend in my parliamentary life most of my time on select committees, not with my fellow ACT MPs, but with National, New Zealand First, Labour and Greens MPs. And, you know, we are a coalition government that wants to build a country that that works for the group of New Zealanders with each of their special interests, but as a group to go forward as a country. And we share some fundamental values, but we have some differences. I think if it wasn't for such comprehensive coalition agreements, perhaps it would be hard to make some of the points that we have later in the term. So we've got a coalition that really lays out a bit of a blueprint of how we're going to go forward, and being able to rely on that has been extremely helpful. But look, I think, you know, that you talked about flavours of ice cream. I think, you know, it's a pot of coffee and you get a stronger brew with the ACT Party in it.
5: Oh, it's another good analogy. Okay, and I'm having a coffee rather than tea or green tea. Yes, a good analogy. Cameron, thank you very much for explaining all that. Much appreciated. Nice to talk to you again. Catch up with you again soon. Thank you.
6: Thank you, Michael. Appreciate it. See ya.
5: All right, Cam Luxton, ACT MP. He was the one, as he said, I guess, can individual members of Parliament make a difference? As he said, he was the one that introduced the Private Members Bill that forced Simon Watts into particular action. Where did I get Dustin from? I know. Played for the New Zealand Colts and he played in the Hawke's Bay rugby team. God, there's a recess. It is 12:30.
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4: All right, now it's your turn. 0800 33 22 83. Love to get your thoughts on all the issues we've discussed today, including Mike Hosking's versus, or no, John Campbell's Mike versus, you know, just it's just fascinating, you know. Sometimes just little comments like that can give you so much insight. John Campbell's declamatory response to Mike Hosking beating everybody again for Broadcaster of the Year. And also, Labour haven't boycotted. We've had Greg O'Connor, we've had his Damien O'Connor, we've had a number of Labour MPs on the show. But, Is there something wrong with the Labour Party that they won't talk to people that they don't fully believe? And if you actually run that line just for a second, I'm the Labour Party, I'm not going to talk to anybody that I don't think sympathetic or on side with me, then does that mean we look at all the times the Labour Party appears and go, aha, they think that that particular news outlet is on their side? It'll be interesting to see. Chris, sorry for keeping you in abeyance. Welcome to the show. Good afternoon to you.
5: No problem. I enjoy listening to the interview. A couple of things on Matthew Hooton I thought which is quite interesting. I think it says much more about the state of the media and, in fact, that the owner of the Post or the Stuff media outlet is essentially facing the same problem that all the other mainstream media are facing, which is that her business model is dying. Mm. And how do you rebuild that? You've got to create an interest in it. You've got to do something new, because obviously what's currently working is not working for them. So that's the way I look at the Matthew Hooton's appointment. He's not always right, but he will always be interesting and controversial. And I think that's what we should probably look for. Just in terms of his positioning, of course, he was doing a PhD in philosophy, proper philosophy, from the Auckland Philosophy Department. I would describe him as urban and more classical liberal. So the Māori thing comes, his dislike of Don Brash comes from the 2004 Orewa speech. Ngāti Whātua used to be a long-term client of his, and they obviously have extensive property interests in downtown Auckland, so that also explains why he was very supportive of moving the port out and moving a downtown stadium in. So he's always had a long-term...
4: Are you suggesting that his political views are shaped by his commercial arrangements?
5: No, I'm suggesting that he's sympathetic anyway to the treaty settlement process and to trying to rebuild Māori capacity. That's why I think they went to him. But that's a sort of long-term part of his DNA. So
4: would also describe Chris Finlayson, because he would be an old-fashioned classic liberal too, wouldn't he?
5: Yeah, I would say they're socially liberal. Because remember, of course, when Matthew worked for National under the Bulger government, he worked for Lockwood Smith as education minister. And Lockwood is quite dry. Mm. Yeah, he's quite dry. And, of course, the other interesting thing about him, he's married to Sue Wood's daughter.
4: Oh, I didn't know that.
5: Yeah, so he is connected into the National Party in that sense. Oh, and she came from the sort of liberal, that she came from that liberal urban wing of National.
4: She certainly did.
5: So I would say that's where he comes from. I would say it has much more to do with the business model, that the Post is struggling like all other media outlets. So, and the final thing, I thought talk about briefly about the Labor Party not fronting up. Of course, I don't think it's so much you, Michael, or even Sean. It's your listeners. It's the fact that Labor has concluded that they're unlikely to win any votes out of platform listeners or change any minds. So therefore, fronting to you or fronting to Sean Plunkett is a and indeed is a risk, because they may say something stupid or nonsensical, and they're not picking up any votes for it. So it's all downside risk for them.
4: I understand. I thought that too. You know, I thought, well, that's a rational response that you've just given, Chris, there. Until I look at our numbers, and it's obvious that our audience, most, as I say, of my audience anyhow, I'm sure it's true of the others as well, are people who aren't listening live.
5: Yes.
4: So roughly 90 to 95% of the people who consume the content on this particular program of the platform will record it later on, after it's actually been broadcast. And they'll consume it either through going to the website, the platform, going to the YouTube clips that are downloaded, or alternatively, you know, Platform Plus or Facebook. And I look at our figures and I go, in any one week, there must be more than just centre-right people or ACT and New Zealand First people listening to the show. And
5: I think that's absolutely true.
4: You know, at that point, I'd be going, sorry, and so why would I give up an audience that I know is obviously attracting people in the centre as well to listen to the various
5: I think your assessment is correct. I think left-wing supporters would pick up the interviews on social media. I suppose I would say the risk of fronting to you and to Sean in particular is the long political histories that both of you have, and so it's much more likely that you're going to get to the weakness of their policy proposition more quickly and more pointedly than perhaps some other interviews. And of course, the other thing is you're doing long form interview, aren't you? So you're doing you're giving them 15-20 minutes. That's a lot of time for someone who is not fully across the detail to hang themselves. So in that sense, I suppose Labor are looking at it and saying, well, you know, yes, if we were good political citizens, we'd turn up. And yes, we should support non-mainstream media. But the downside is that the hosts in particular are a risk to us. Mind you, I think they'd learn more from being interviewed by people who are have a greater understanding and background than they would often by some of the journalists who are very young and have no political context other than the last 3 or 4 years, you know.
4: Yeah.
5: But

0: the journalists of the staff are prepared to be up substantially up their game is perhaps a potential risk there, you know.
1: And whether whether or not they actually think that a non-journalist coming in and telling them how to do their job will go well, just the whole personality of that as well too, Chris.
0: Well, it's happening all over. Barry Weiss is taking over CBS News. It's got new ownership, centre-right ownership. She's taking over. She was a columnist. She's taking over CBS News, and she's now being put in charge of editorial content of CNN. It seems to me it's a recognition by the business owners that the current model is not working, that just singing to your own left-wing choir is a diminishing market. A lot of those people are splintering off onto podcasts and you know, more focused left-wing things anyway. So maybe it's a return to the idea that mainstream journalists should try and appeal more broadly, you know, not just to left-wingers, but to people who are generally interested in politics and what's happening in Wellington, which used to be what the Dominion Post really did, wasn't it? It was the political, the paper of record for politics, basically.
1: Absolutely.
0: You know?
1: And it was also much clearly aligned with liberal, classic, as you say, classic liberal, metropolitan viewpoints. That was the other thing about the Dominion too. Chris, thank you very much. Nice to talk to you. Always is. Thank you. Mark, welcome to the show. Good morning. Good afternoon to you.
2: Yeah, I can understand why Labor don't want to come on your show after watching Tangi Takeri yesterday on Jack Lane's show. Their policies are basically of a high school level that you could drive a free bus through at this stage. What shocked me over the weekend is watching Nicola Willis just have a random press conference to basically make fun of Labor's financial and fiscal lack of nous, I guess. I'd never seen anything like that before from a finance minister to sort of have a press conference to just rubbish the politician's economic policies. Have you?
1: I have. And, she chose the day well. She chose a Sunday because she knows that there's not much happening on a Sunday generally. She also knows something else because she knows the media are lazy. Particularly the Wellington media and the political media. So you could have gone to see Winston Peters at Cambridge, which is not in Auckland or Wellington. You know what I mean? So and Peters' really speech on Sunday at Cambridge was quite an act of here I am, here we are. This was laying out some serious policy definitions. But instead, she does very cleverly, I thought, goes to the Beehive, holds a press conference, probably offers afternoon tea to them, and says, off we go, knowing how lazy the Parliamentary Press Gallery are.
2: Yeah, I mean, these policies that Labor are putting out, I wouldn't even credit to a tertiary student. I mean, they're like something a high school student would sort of dream up and put forward, and there's so many holes in it. But I mean, Jack Tame yesterday, he just found so many holes. And I mean, that's just the surface look at it. I mean Auckland could turn around and take away their $50 cap and say, oh, well, the government's going to pay for this. Why don't you do that? Or Wellington or Christchurch.
1: Yeah.
2: And I just wanted to, just something you brought up earlier, this national ticketing system, this is the biggest scam and white elephant this country's ever seen.
1: Yep.
2: And they need to stop putting money into this right now.
1: Yep.
2: Because as far as I can see, the $1.4 billion with a B is getting wasted on something that could be sold with a frigging app. I mean, I was talking to my son yesterday, who lives in Wellington, uses a system, the public system there, and he said he's already using his phone to pay on a system. So we're paying $1.4 billion for a system that's absolutely redundant. And this is, Chris Bishop needs to put a cork in this particular project because it's really a waste of money, isn't it?
1: Well, I mean, I'm so glad you've raised this issue because I've been saying this to nobody for the last 4 years. And when I say no, nobody's been picking this up. Can I just tell everybody that's listening to this right now that the cost of this is $1.4 billion. $1.4 $1 billion.

0: That is the cost of Motu Move, which is so effing woke, it's just not funny. The National Public Transport Ticketing System. And it still isn't working. Councils, regional councils and government have been putting hundreds of millions of dollars more into it. Because, and I think I know why Chris Bishop isn't pulling out, and that's because they've spent $1.4 billion. And it's like dealing with all IT, oh, if you take your money out, nothing will happen. Whereas if I put an extra $300 million in, maybe we'll have it finished. You know what I mean? I mean, they've got the IT industry looking after this has got the government and regional councils by the short and curlies, because if they do move out, it's all over. So they keep on saying it's going to cost more money. It is a classic IT stuff-up of the highest order. And they should be fired, lots of people, a long time ago, but they just seem to be getting more and more rich.
1: I just think they should stop putting money into it immediately. It's something that I mean, I'm not a tech wizard, but it would be something that could be solved with an app, which, you know, could be developed for not much. By the time they get it running in 2027, it'll be completely redundant, you know? It'll be replaced by something else. I mean, it's just...
0: Here's the question I first asked when it came before us. Why do we want a national ticketing system? Seriously, why?
1: It's been solved already, Michael. That's the problem. It's already been solved.
0: Yeah. No, fair point.
1: Auckland are using it. Wellington are using it. Yeah. Like, you can use your phone to tap on. It's a bloody app. It's a $1.4 billion app at the moment. It's just crazy. Correct.
0: Yep. Good on you, mate. Thank you. Paul from Whanganui, welcome to the show. Good morning to you. Afternoon.
2: Yeah, good afternoon. Yes, it's actually interesting the other week because the woman next door works in that department where the sterilisation of, in that advert.
0: And those
2: in the department, she said, we thought it was a joke. Just looking at it, it was, yeah. So yeah. Anyway, that's by the by. A couple of calls ago, a guy talking about why people won't come, and it's not because of you or Sean, or it's because of the listeners, etc. Now, my point, those are exactly the people you should be talking to. Because what is the point in preaching to the converted? The object is to get your message and get votes from people who weren't going to vote for you.
0: Okay.
2: So, in a lot of ways, to me, it's the perfect place to be airing your policies and things. I don't know what you think of that.
0: No, absolutely. I need to go and talk to people who aren't on my side because I need their vote. I don't need the people who are already voting for me, so there's no point in talking to the choir. Go and talk to the people outside who are not coming into church at all.
2: That's exactly it. And your point that is, and as emotionally, it's a swing voter, but this particular year, the swing voter is not swinging left to right. It is swinging either right to further right or a little bit right, or on the other side, Labour left, or the deranged with the Greens, or the completely dangerous with the Māori Party. So swing voters are only moving between their own sector. That's how I see the polls are painting it.
0: Well, and that's where it comes down to that 10% who in the middle ground. I mean, Labour's, listen, if the polls can be believed, and I think they're relatively accurate, they give a sort of a sample of it, Labour's actually increased their polling support from the last election. Now, they actually haven't taken that from the Greens. They've taken that from National. So, you know, National's had its lunch, it's eaten by both Labour, but also by particularly New Zealand First. But yes. and I have to say, somebody who's going to vote Labour and somebody who's going to vote New Zealand First, they're quite different. Are they different constituencies? Probably, aren't they?
2: Well, yes, that's a valid point. That's a valid point. I suppose part of the problem being that National is so closely aligned with Labour that you could get movement there because, let's face it.
0: Well, that's why people talk about the grand alliance between Labour and National. Paul, they talk about this grand alliance and they say, oh, there's hardly any difference in policy between you. There's quite some significant differences, but nonetheless the perception is that they inhabit the same space.
2: I can never see actually it's got some merit, but I can never see it working because
0: no,
2: the party with the lower end of the boats is going to be subservient to the one with the slightly higher boat.
0: Absolutely. It would never work, and it'd be the destruction of one of the major parties of this country, and I think both parties recognise that. Nice to talk to you again, Paul. Graham, welcome to the show. Good morning to you. Sorry, afternoon. Oh, I keep on making that error.
3: Yeah. Hi, Michael. You've been talking about the national ticketing system and the bottomless bucket of costing.
0: Yep.
3: But if you want something worse, what about the National Health Information Service, which is... They hired 500 people to set that up 5 years ago, and so far it hasn't happened, it hasn't worked, it doesn't work. And then Britain, which, okay, Britain's another country, but they tried this, and they ended up writing off £21 billion because it didn't work. I mean, we could well go the same way with the National Health Information System here.
0: Yes, it's a health digital investment plan. 10 years, I think it's meant to take to get there. But I don't know how much it's cost. Have you sort of followed that one at all? You obviously have.
3: Well, it was in the couple of billion at the start of the announcement. But where it is now, I don't know. Somebody knows, but they're not saying publicly. And
0: I'll tell you what. To be perfectly honest with you, that makes more sense than having a national ticketing system for public transport, for God's sake. I mean, that's just crazy stuff.
3: Well, the health information system, Canterbury had a pretty good one already up and running. And my question at the time was, well, why don't we adopt that and, you know, improve it as we go? But, oh, no, you can't do that. You've got to build a totally new one.
0: Start all over again. Yeah.
3: And but 500 people, including all the appropriate cultural advisors and so on, and there we are. 5 years later, we're no further ahead that I'm aware of. And the only country that managed to do this was, that I'm aware of, and that was Denmark, did it by just getting one of the big firms from the United States and saying, come on in, Sun Computers, signed a watertight agreement with them and got a pretty good system. And we're a small country, we should be able to do that.
0: You would think so. Good on you.
3: Yeah.
0: Thanks, Graham. Well pointed out. And Colin, welcome to the show.
4: Hello, Michael, and thank you. Michael, I've been sitting on a little gem. I'm very old. I'm 91. I've been sitting on a little gem for a long time that seems particularly relevant now. Are you there?
0: I am. I'm listening.
4: Yeah. Many decades ago, I had an uncle who was a scientist, and he was part of a group that spent, I think it was 4 or 5 years, surveying all the native bush in New Zealand. And it was very interesting. Now, when I was at school in the 30s and 40s, we were shown horrifying pictures of the tailings from the gold dredges.
0: Sorry, how is this relevant to what we're talking about today, can I ask, Colin?
4: Well, you're talking about mining.
0: No, I'm not talking about mining. We haven't talked about mining today at all.
4: Oh, well, I'm just watching a YouTube clip about mining.
0: No, I haven't talked about mining today at all, Colin, but when we do talk about mining, please do call in. Thank you so much. All right. Have I got another break before I go? I have? That's it? Okay. All right. So I'm off. I'll be back again tomorrow, and hopefully Colin will be talking about mining, but I suspect not. You look after yourselves. Bye-bye.
5: The Honourable Shane Jones, Deputy Leader of New Zealand First, warmly invites you and your family to his public meeting at the Kaikoura Memorial Hall on Sunday the 21st of June. 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Shane Jones, Deputy Leader of New Zealand First, looks forward to you all joining him in Kaikoura. 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
10: Our question, do we want them? 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Will it change us for the better or the worse? There we go. I've laid down the challenge to you. The texts are starting to go. I want you to ring in as well on 0800 33 22 22.

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1: In this update, there's hesitancy about the lack of details surrounding a newly confirmed US-Iranian deal. Donald Trump says an agreement has been reached to cease all military operations and allow free transit through the Strait of Hormuz. CNN reports it'll take effect Friday local time. But former State Department Middle East negotiator Aaron Miller told CNN people need to see the fine print.
2: The fact that they haven't released the text to me is worrisome. And the Iranians are already adding conditions. Deputy Foreign Minister is talking about the 60-day period won't begin until billions of dollars of assets are returned.
1: Inflation may be becoming more widespread, pushed by fuel prices. Latest Infometrics and Foodstuffs data shows grocery supplier costs are rising again for the first time since October, affecting all departments. Infometrics principal economist Brad Olson says price increases are likely as businesses adjust operating margins.
3: It takes a while for businesses to make a determination on what sort of cost changes they need to make, how much that fuel has gone up.
1: Serious youth crime is down across most of the country, but three regions lag behind. An Oranga Tamariki briefing shows the government has already surpassed its target of a 15% decrease in serious and persistent young offending by 2030. Jamie Cunningham has the details.
4: The number of offenders fell to 856 in December, down 22% from a 2023 baseline of 1,100. Most districts met the target, but Canterbury and Waitemata only recorded 5% reductions, while Eastern was the only district to see an increase, up 10%.
1: Meanwhile, new data shows a quarter of Kiwi teens have found themselves the victims of bullying in the last year, leading some to skip class. The Ministry of Justice has released its first Youth Victimisation and Harm Report, following a survey of over 9,000 teenagers. It found one in three victims missed school at least once. It also concluded more than half of bullied teens experienced online abuse. That's news.
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0: Leah Parnapper on the platform.
1: Well, good afternoon, team. Welcome in. Good to have your company here today on the platform. Yes, indeed, you are with me. Leah Parnapper, also producer Kelly here as well. And what a lineup today. The wonderful Jill Ovens from the Women's Rights Party is going to be joining me a little later on. There's a new Curiel poll commissioned by the Women's Rights Party suggesting a majority of New Zealanders oppose men who identify as women having unrestricted access to women's and girls' single-sex spaces. And why this is a bit of a big deal, because they did this a couple of years ago and the numbers reflect a very different attitude towards it. So, and it's going the right way. Also, Carolyn Young, Retail New Zealand's chief exec, a report out showing that the illicit tobacco in this country now makes up a third of all tobacco consumed. So one in three ciggies, one of them's illicit, and the government's missing out on more than $800 million in tax revenue because of it. So we're going to talk to Carolyn about that as well, and what her members are saying, selling illegal tobacco. Where we are going to start, though, the show today, the Sensible Sentencing Trust has expressed huge disappointment at the Justice Select Committee's report on the Crimes Amendment Bill, which fails to recommend a mandatory minimum non-parole period for coward punches causing death. The Trust argues the issue has been debated for nearly a decade now and says New Zealand courts have consistently handed down sentences that don't reflect public expectations, and points to Australia, states such as Victoria and New South Wales, where minimum non-parole periods are substantially longer than here for similar offending. To tell us more about that is Louise Parsons from the Sensible Sentencing Trust. Good afternoon, Louise.
2: Hello, Leah.
1: Lovely to see you again.
2: Thank you. You too.
1: All right. This is disappointing from the Justice Select Committee. As it stands, someone can kill another person with a single unprovoked punch and are often out of prison in a little over a year. Is that, have I got that right?
2: Yeah, sadly, you have got that right. And I think your intro said about the sentencing in New South Wales, you know, they don't have minimum sentences either, but that's just that's their bar. That's where it kind of starts, whereas in New Zealand it can start a lot lower. Mm. We trust our judiciary to sentence correctly, but all they do, and this is something that we can trust them to do, is to get the very bare minimum that they can possibly impose, so that the types of this type of crime, which is the worst type you can possibly think of, it's not the worst, but you know what I mean, someone dies as a result of it, and you've got people that the sentences, it goes down and down and down until it gets to 2 years, and then the judge has the authority to halve it, and then someone can spend a year on home detention. So they can't get home detention until the sentences below 2 years. It's abhorrent, and you know, we had an opportunity right now to change it, and there's a lot of support by the MPs, by the backbenchers.
1: Can I the sorry, only one that's sorry not, to, yeah. Yeah, sorry Louise, I don't want to
2: sorry I'm but
1: yeah, no, it's just I have all these questions about that, and you're going to go through all of it without me getting to ask. So no, that's fine. We are going to get to that, but I promise you. Can I go back to the home detention, because listeners might not know this, but as you said, to add insult to injury, is it around 25% of coward punch deaths result in the offender sitting at home? That's a huge number.
2: Yeah, and you remember I have been in this game for a wee while now, because I was right at the start of the Sensible Sentencing Trust started. Mm-hmm. And, you know, New Zealanders were calling for tougher sentencing back then, and we're talking, you know, 2002. And home detention was never intended for serious offences. It was never intended for violent crime, and now it's being used as a pawn by the judiciary, because they have carte blanche. There is no watchdog that is saying, actually, you know, you're taking the, you know, proverbial.
1: Okay. Yeah,
2: from,
1: yeah.
2: Um, yeah,
1: Would some say, Louise, though, that the judiciary, I mean, and I, my listeners have been in touch when we talk about, you know, justice, and they get frustrated as well. But you know, some also say, they have to be, you know, you can't, what's the word, you know, you set the laws, but you can't, you said there's no watchdog over the judiciary. We can't really do that, can we? They've got to be, leave them to do their job.
2: Oh, absolutely. And I guess where I say watchdog is the watchdog is Parliament. If Parliament give minimum sentencing, then the judiciary don't have that discretion. And that's what we need to take away is a discretion because, you know, it's systemic in the justice system that the some of it's been mandated from other political parties is keep it low, keep it low, keep them out of prison. And so you can't suddenly expect a judge to go, actually, gosh, they're right. Oh, I'm going to start suddenly giving them 7 years. They'll have appeals coming out of the wahoo. So, you know, we need to draw a line in the sand and say, right, we've now have minimum sentencing. You can't go below 7 years. That's it.
1: Yeah.
2: Now go for it.
1: Do your job. So tell us what they do in Australia, because how long do they serve for a similar offence?
2: Seven years it can be quite typical, 8 years. Yeah. But again, it's that precedence because they've got better judges and better, you know, the benchmark, if you like, it starts a lot higher. So there's no reason to do what our judges are doing. And, I mean, they had a pretty strong mandate, if you like, from our previous government saying we want the prison muster out. We don't want you sentencing them to bigger sentences because that means our jails are going to be packed and, you know, jails don't work and we'd rather have criminals on our streets. Yes. I mean, I'm being very sarcastic here.
1: That's the
2: difference is that there is political will in Australia. There is no political will here. There is political will. New Zealand First are very much behind this and so are ACT. And National, you know, they're the ones that have been quite vocal about
1: tough
2: being
1: on, tough on crime. Why are they not for it?
2: They are for it. I think Paul Goldsmith understands the issue.
1: Right.
2: I don't think he's a true believer of it because he's got he could actually change this. Now, this is the Crimes Amendment Bill that we're talking about, but there is an opportunity for Paul to actually get his officials to come out and do some extra work and to make a commitment that this will happen so that it can be changed under the Sentencing Reform Bill. So it can happen before the election, actually.
1: Yes, it can happen, and you're right. I find it's interesting with Paul Goldsmith, because you are right, National had, you know, went to the polls last in the election for tough on crime. And I think, like, the likes of Mark Mitchell and Commissioner Chambers, they genuinely believe it. But Paul seems to skirt around the edges of quite a few things. You know, if we were talking about the BSA, you know, and I'll disestablish them, yep. And it wasn't until he gets really pushed that he said, all right, but they're still here. When's that going to happen? So, I don't know, Paul does need prodding.
2: And that has to come from us as New Zealanders. We have to do the product, and I'm happy to do it for New Zealanders. So get on our website sst.nz and give us the power to do that, because we're all volunteers. And I'm not, you know, it's not about money, it's about giving us the time and the mandate to do it. But you think about Mark Mitchell and the police commissioner Chambers, they're out there. That they, you know, that's their background. They've earned the right to talk about this. Of course they want tougher sentencing. Of course they believe what we're talking about, because they're the ones that are trying to lock up these bad guys, and it's the judiciary that are letting them out. I don't think Paul Goldsmith has that same motivation, shall we call it.
1: Yeah, that's true. Yeah.
2: And he's listening to officials. Now, he can talk to his officials and direct them.
1: Yeah. He's talking the talk sometimes, but he's never walked the walk, shall we say. So maybe that's why. Having said that, and we've talked about Mark, and you did say at the beginning, some MPs have acknowledged concerns about the weak cowed punch sentences, and have even recommended a separate piece of legislation to deal with this issue. Is that needed? Is that the genuine path forward, or does that sound like another delay to you?
2: Oh, it is kicking the can down the road, isn't it, to be fair?
1: Yeah.
2: But, you know, we'll take a win any way we can get it. So if that's what it's going to take, we will support that. But what we at least want is a commitment from Paul Goldsmith that he will do this. What is he going to do? Is he going to do the work? Because, yes, he's said that it's going to take a bit of work to change the legislation. There is a lot of, you know, the whole select committee process about the coward punch. What it did do was identify that there's a lot of support for it,
1: yeah,
2: obviously from the community, but from the MPs themselves. There is a lot of support, so
1: yeah,
2: he could get this over the line. So that's a really good thing. They, you know, it's been identified that the sentencing is just an absolute joke. So there is, that work has been done. So it's just up to them now to make it happen. So we are asking for a commitment.
1: Yeah.
2: Can he do something before the election and get this into legislation, or will he make the commitment to at least do it after the election?
1: Yeah.
2: As in do the work and change the law.
1: And as you said, the opportunity exists now,
2: yes,
1: as it's already to make these important changes to the legislation at the committee of the whole House stage of the bill. And so
2: yes,
1: for our listeners, how we can support you is to jump on your website, yes?
2: Yeah, I mean, jump on our website, sst.nz. It's a very, very easy one. You can either donate, you can either contact me, send me emails or support, or contact Paul Goldsmith. It's easy to find these MPs, and just contact him directly and say, this is what we expected, this is what we voted for, and this is what you should be doing. At least give us a commitment of some description. But yeah, definitely jump on our website. There's lots of really good information on there as well.
1: Because someone's little dog's kicked off in your house. Was that my dog?
2: That'll be my dog. They always.
1: Oh, that'll be yours. because Louise, you know, I struggle to see how we have not, as you said, you've argued and debated this for over a decade. We look at what's happened in Australia, how they've done it, and they changed their laws years ago. And, you know, how much longer should victims' families have to wait? I want to say no-brainer, but I'm sorry for that use of words, because, of course, it's a coward punch. You know, it's
2: a
1: long,
2: regret,
1: long time coming.
2: Regret.
1: Yeah.
2: Yeah, and I'm glad you said that, Leah, because I don't think the word victim's used enough in the whole argument.
1: Yeah.
2: And what people don't understand, well, some people wouldn't understand, and I was one of them, is that when you are a victim, it's very, very difficult to get over the loss of someone when justice isn't served. You know, we can grieve loss, and we all find it shocking and sad, and no matter how you lose someone, but
1: yeah,
2: when there's an issue of justice and someone, you know, someone's sitting at home on home detention and you've lost your child or your brother or your sister, it's very difficult to get on with the grieving process. And, you know, this is an insult to victims, to be fair. Yeah.
1: Yes. Yeah.
2: It is a no-brainer.
1: Well said.
2: Just get it done.
1: Yeah.
2: No, you've had plenty of time to do this, so get it done.
1: Yeah. Nice. Louise, it's always always a pleasure to catch up with you, always informative, and I thank you for your time. That is Louise Parsons, the National Spokesperson for Sensible Sentencing Trust. And do you know that they've analysed 15 cases of coward punch manslaughter since 2011, and on average, an offender convicted of this punch causing the death of somebody is sentenced to just 3 years and 4 months imprisonment for the violent, unprovoked killing of another human being. And as we also mentioned further, because of soft parole and early release laws, the offenders of release from prison will become eligible for parole after just 14 months on average. And then to add insult to injury, around 25% of coward punch deaths result in the offender sitting on their backside at home detention. And if we look to Australia, their jurisdictions on this, such as New South Wales and Victoria. The average sentence for cow and punch manslaughter is there around 9.7 years. Now, that's a proper sentence. In New South Wales, 9.5 years. In Victoria, the minimum non-parole period for imprisonment is at least 6 years. And that's standard in both states, with an average of about 7 years. And home detention is never imposed for manslaughter. You should never get home detention for manslaughter. Should not be sitting at home. In fact, it's expressly forbidden as a sentence in New South Wales. Victoria abolished home D as a sentencing option in 2012. Huh, so long ago. What are we, 2026? And as you heard Louise, she said the trust is now urging the government to use the next stage of the bill to introduce stronger sentencing laws, saying victims' families have already waited too long for this reform. If you wanted to know a little bit more about it and jump on their website, sst.nz, very easy, that one, sst.nz, and maybe familiarise yourself with it and help them out, because she said that's all kind of, you know, they're all volunteers doing good work. All right, team, 0800 debate, 3322 83. No, I'd actually love to. I don't know when last time we had a really good talk about home detention. I don't know anyone who's been on it. Well, I probably do, actually. Probably parts of my family going. But home detention, I'd love to hear from anyone who kind of knows a lot more than I do about it. It to me, and this is why I probably got it wrong, but, you know, you sit at home, are you allowed, you're allowed to go out certain hours of the day, you know, for a doctor's visit or get your groceries or something. But in general, I mean, what is it? You just literally do sit at home and watch Netflix, and that's it. You just do a year sitting in your house. I mean, how is that punishment? If anyone knows more about it. And what is it like for the families? Because you would have to, like, I have spoken in the past, a few years ago actually, a really interesting chap called me about it. And he said that his son was on home detention and had been living at home. He didn't really have a place to go to. The courts weren't happy. He was kind of couch surfing, and then he'd committed this crime. And then he had to move in with his family, move back to his mum and dad, because he was a young man. And, his father was, you know, obviously not impressed with his son, but also said it was really, really hard on the whole family. Because, you know, they were now living it with them. So, I don't know, if anyone knows a little bit more or experienced this, I mean, sit at home for a whole year just watching TV, what have they got to do? Report in to their parole person or something, I suppose, as well. Do they all wear bracelets? Little bit of ankle jewellery to make sure they don't wander the streets at night? Who knows? 0800 debate, if anyone knows a bit more about the old Home D, if you've been on it, geez, that'd be a good call. So my aircon unit has just got a mind of its own today. Just blowing my papers everywhere. Leah, great turnout at field days by ACT. I went 2 days and I got to speak with 6 of their MPs, all very approachable and interested to discuss policy. I love their focus on issues that matter to our nation. Oh, that's good, Graham. I mean, field days has become the important place for parties to go to, isn't it? Especially in an election year. Winning over the all-important rural side of New Zealand. They're all there. Graham, was Labor there? There seems to be this. They had a booth. Did they have a booth? Because they were all lined up next to each other, weren't they? There was like 4 booths and they all had to be right there or opposite each other or whatever. And I spoke with Mark Cameron, and I also spoke with, Andrew Hoggart from ACT last week. He was at field days, and he said, well, no, there was no one in it when he was there. But then old Chippy, Chris Hipkins, came out. He was quite offended when he heard that. He said that they were out and about mingling They weren't just staying in their booths. They were walking around meeting the Kiwis. But was he, Graham? Did a little guy come up to you with clean gumboots on? And did he? Leah, it is not punishment. It's a bloody joke. I'd be full of hatred for anyone who did that to anyone I care about. There are plenty of crims walking around gizzy with bracelets on. It's a bloody joke, says Karen. God, really? How do you... why? Why are they allowed to wander around with bracelets? Do they have a certain time they're allowed to go out and do things? Or go and see their parolee person or whatever it is? Why are they allowed to wander around with bracelets on? And it is a joke, Karen. I mean... Yeah, you didn't mince your words there. You said I would be full of hatred for anyone that did that. And that's what Louise said. She said, you know, we don't, again, the victims get lost in this. You know, you've lost someone you love from an absolute, you know, oxygen thief who's taken someone's life by punching them when they don't see it coming, banging the back of their head, and then they get to sit at home and while the family has to live with this, you would just absolutely, Karen, you're right, you would be full of hatred. I mean, and you always say, well, try not to be because it eats you up, but I would be the same. Where's the justice? You have killed somebody and even if they do go to prison, it's 14 months. It's averaging out at 14 months. They get about 3 years and then it gets bumped down and bumped down. And if they say sorry and, you know, I had a really, really, it wasn't hugged enough as a child, then they get it taken down again. Even though that now has been capped at 40%, but why do we even have that? Group from Opportunity were walking and discussing with certain industry groups on Saturday. That's what the story about benefits for people in prison and on Home D does. It stays the same, says Scott. Also, what's the story about benefits for people in prison and on Home D? Does it stay the same? I don't know. That's a good point. I mean, I don't know. No, you wouldn't be getting a benefit if you're sitting in prison. Surely not. Or at home, D, still, you know, on the Benny. Really? I actually bought a horse. I actually bought a horse years ago, Leah, from a guy with a bracelet. Ask no questions, tell no lies. Oh, really? Leah, Chippy is nothing but a bold-faced liar. They didn't even bother to set up a booth. They walked around like cowards. Yeah. That's from Heath, the panel beater. Yes, that's what I heard, Heath. I heard that Chris Hipkins did say that, no, well, we didn't get a booth this year because we wanted to get out and mingle with the people. So that was his excuse. And someone else has just said, Leah, they better bloody not be on a benefit in jail. Look, unless someone can really knows for sure, I would be, what a rort that would be. Surely not. And I just thought of them, big sigh. Incidentally, my son was headbutted by a random guy in Tauranga last weekend. He just walked up and did it. Hours later, my son saw him getting arrested for doing it to other guys who phoned the cops. Bloody hell, says B. What? Do you know what, Brenda? I've noticed in my, just around, there's a lot of, how do I put it, you know, mental health issues, a lot of people walking around that you know they should not be just walking the streets. You know, just went to the supermarket over the weekend and there was a strange guy just kind of hanging around out the front. And like, I don't know his story, but I think, like, that guy was just walking around headbutting people in the weekend. Why the hell is he on the streets? We have got a lot of people, sadly, that and the only, unless we really, you know, need to be can I say, locked up, or they need to be getting help, not living on the streets or walking around. I mean, you know, B, lucky he just headbutted your son. I mean, that's still, you know, terrible. But he could have also easily just had a knife, right? Just walked around, you know, oh, I'm going to go stab that person. I mean, look what happens at bus, you know, on the buses. So we've got a lot of people out there that do need some help, and they should not be out walking freely. Leah, you can be assured, although the people in jail will not be on a benefit, most of their families will be, says Bruce. Okay, going to grab the break team. 0800 debate. We've been talking Home D. Bracelets. If you want to join in, 5050 is the text. Back shortly.
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0: Leah Parnapper on the platform.
1: Yes, indeed. We have been talking about home detention because I was speaking with Louise Parsons from the Sensible Sentencing Trust about, the injustice of our judiciary at the moment when it comes to one specific part of the Crimes Amendment Bill is looking to change the coward punch and someone dies, manslaughter. And at the moment, you can do it, kill somebody. And in New Zealand, the kind of max is about 3 years, 4 months, something like that. But it always gets knocked down to an average of about 14 months. And then if it gets under a year, then they can apply for Home D. And a lot of them get home detention. So that's where we have kind of started on this home detention. And why Paul Goldsmith is just not getting on with it and changing the law and to become in line with Australia, where it's no minimum parole and it's 7 years, I think, is the average, up to 9 years. 9.5 years, I think, was in New South Wales. Someone has said here, Leah, there's no one on Home D wandering around in town. Those on community detention also wear a bracelet, but that sentence is basically a curfew. Home D or was a good option for someone who had a job. they could continue working. They have a little chit. Have a chit for every venture out of the house, and the times are very tight. No stopping for Maccas on the way home. Home D is a hard lag for two reasons. There's no reduction for good behaviour. You do every single day, and imagine being on the beach and everyone had an ice cream, but you weren't allowed. Much harder than being at a beach where there's no ice cream. Oh, okay. Interesting way of looking at it. Much harder than being at a beach where there's no ice cream. I see what you're saying. No doll in jail, but of course they're on full benefits on home detention and more. They have Uber deliveries. They can watch Netflix and chillin' with the munchies. Jordan B said, my son thinks it was a gang initiation thing. Okay. Just bloody stupid, isn't it? If that's one. Yeah, or he's just not all there. So a little bit of confession time from Leah. No, I haven't done home day before. Although I sit at home every day. I had a very big week in Kelly Fox, and it's my own fault.
9: You got the bird flu.
1: And I'm really, really, really, really, really, really struggling today.
9: That's a nice way of putting it. Okay.
1: You know how I say this probably every day. I say, come on, guys, give us a call, you know, otherwise it's just me banging on. today is super important because I need other people to talk.
9: And not too loudly.
1: Yeah, it's moved out of my head, although my head does feel like it's got cotton wool in there. I actually feel nauseous.
9: Oh, no. And it's self-doubt.
1: Yeah, look, I know.
9: Yep. That's okay. Hey, look, we all do that. We're all adults.
1: And a little shaking.
9: So we need people to help Leah, to help her carry through.
1: Yeah, because I can't.
9: Bring up
1: I
9: a bit of yarn.
1: 3 o'clock seems, 4 o'clock, sales. 4 o'clock seems like a decade away. And I'm just going to get lower and lower in the chair. and I feel that, you know, it feels like the time's actually going the other way, you know, when it's taking too long and it just goes tick. Anyway, why have I done this to myself?
9: What was the occasion on the weekend?
1: Well, it was a birthday for a deceased friend, who sadly he passed away way too young. Last year with cancer, and you know, I left a grieving wife and a young son, and I think she just wanted, because it's his actual birthday today, but we all got together yesterday to, you know, talk about him, and I think, you know, it's his first birthday for her without him, so I just, you know, you can understand it, she just wanted to get friends together and, you know, you don't really want to be alone. So we did that, and I don't know, Kelly, it was just...
9: That's a good reason, if there's anyone, that's a good reason.
1: Yeah, I saw people I haven't seen for a long time because we were, you know, we came together for him. In fact, some of them I used to work with in the media, so it was great to see them. You know, it was quite funny because I always think how we talk about mainstream media all the time here at the platform. And there were a couple that were this do yesterday that do work in mainstream media, right? And one of them I thought wasn't actually kind of like talking to me.
9: Oh,
1: and I thought, no, it can't be. I've known you a long time. I haven't had a go at you. I've had a go at, you know, the establishment you work for, you know, dirty, rotten TVNZ. But anyway, but no, he didn't. It finally took his glasses off and he said, oh, and he goes, I had a really big night last night, Leah. It was about 3 a.m. I went, oh. He said, so yeah, no, it's not. I'm just kind of just surviving at the moment. But yeah, we pushed. We just had a, you know, it was a sunny day in Auckland yesterday, and we were out in the garden bar. And I don't normally, and hand on heart, I don't like a Sunday called a Sunday session because I know I've got work the next day and I take it seriously. So Sundays, I normally turn down events. You know, if someone says, oh, I want to catch up on a Sunday, I'll go, nope. Nope, we can't do it Friday, we can't do it Sunday. But this was a special moment, right? I couldn't say to her, no, look, I...
9: It's the heavenly birthday, you cannot say no to that.
1: It's a heavenly birthday, yes it was. So no, you know, and his little boy's running around and, yeah. So it was a good day, but then she went home and a few people went home and a few of us didn't go home.
9: So So you could have gone and you could have headed out at any point. Oh, but hey, look, now these things happen. Hindsight's wonderful.
1: And
9: water is also your friend.
1: Mm.
9: Or coffee. Or burgers. Well, burgers, I suggest burgers, fattening food. Yeah, soak it up.
1: I think also what happens is you forget that you're no longer 20 something, right? And that your body just can't do it. I mean, I remember telling my doctor a few years ago, I said, gosh, I used to be able to kind of do a couple nights back to back. You know, we're on holiday, it's like every night you're out. And she just looks at me and she goes, well, Leah, you're in your 50s.
9: You're well out of your 20s now.
1: I said, harsh, but fair. She said, your body can't metabolize it, Leah. She gave me all these reasons, right? And it goes in my ear, Kelly, and it goes out the other. Anyway.
9: Does it get in there in the middle there somewhere? No, okay.
1: Yeah, around about 8 o'clock last night, I thought maybe this is time to stop.
9: Oh, my God. Oh, well, no sympathy for you today.
1: No, absolutely not. So, anyway.
9: Well done, though, for making it into work, because that's an achievement.
1: Well, do you know what Kelly said to me when I came on? She goes, oh, I like the dressing gown look. I forgot that I'm on camera, right? And I don't get ready until about 20 minutes before I come on here. So I'm wandering around in my dressing gown I like to call it my house frock. I've got a house frock as well. So I wear a house frock and no makeup and everything. And I came into the studio to get something and I walk past my camera, which goes straight into HQ down in Wellington. Everyone would have seen
9: me. I looked at it and I went, oh, Leah's there. That's good. Wait on. What is she wearing?
1: Hell is
9: that
1: she
9: is
1: wearing?
9: A bloody dressing gown. I'm thinking, oh, she hasn't got that hung that she's forgotten to put clothes on. Okay. Oh, well, there's about 10 minutes to go. We'll see what happens. But no, you've shown up and you look good. So
1: hasn't got that hung. I love it. And I just caught my glimpse of me looking in the camera and I was wearing my dressing gown. I thought, Leah, pull yourself together, please. look, I have a saviour. Brenda, save me.

0: Do you know
1: what I beat? I've actually got that NMN.
0: Do you? Yes,
1: I've got
0: do.
1: It. I'll go and take. Well, I don't know why I haven't taken it today, but it's in a powder form.
0: Yeah,
1: I've got the powder. I've been taking it forever. A year or so. Today was the day I just couldn't do it. But I'm going to go on the break, and I'll mostly my hubby's at home. He's working. She says. I'll get him to get it for me. Hey, so was your son all right? Was he all right by this idiot?
0: Can you believe it? Anyway, I mean, when he told me, I was just like, we're hearing this right now because I'm nowhere near you, boy. But he just said that all his teeth were feeling loose. I was just like, oh, no.
1: Oh, no.
0: He's really looked after his teeth, but haven't heard anything. I think he had an absolute amazing time. They went over to Hamilton to the Hurricanes game, and they went to field days, all of them, and I said, oh, did you see Luxon? Oh, wait, no, did you see, what's the other, Chipkins? And he went, no, but, Matt Watson. And I was like, oh, that'll do. But I wanted to tell you, so I went down to the mailbox this morning, and I saw a letter from IRD, and I was like, oh, no, not specifically with my name on it. And as I took it out of the envelope and unfolded it, goes, IRD refund. I was like, So you know how I normally say anything's better than a kick in the pants? I would rather have taken a kick in the pants. It was, full wait for it, 9 cents. Nine cents.
1: Brenda, what?
0: I need to frame it. Whatever am I going to do with all of that 9 cents?
1: Oh, well, you've got the land that now you can build the dream home on it. That's fantastic. Why would that? Do you know what? And they would have cost more for the envelope, for the paper, for the printing, for the sending. It's mind-boggling. 9 cents return from Inland Revenue.
0: In other words, Swedish rounding, 10 cents.
1: Swedish rounding 10 cents. That's pathetic.
0: Bloody I would have taken a kick in the pants rather. That would have been far more exciting.
1: Oh, that's funny.
0: Yeah,
1: only out of our Inland Revenue Department. Brenda, thank you for the call. I so appreciate you.
0: Have a lovely rest of your afternoon, baby.
1: Oh, dear God.
0: See you, darling.
1: Okay, love. Bye. Make things worse too. You guys, it's all self-inflicted. So you don't feel sorry, of course. I know, but just to make it worse, my dog walker, who comes on a Monday to walk my dog, our dog, she texts and she's been quite poorly over the weekend, and she said, look, I haven't got a flu or something. She says, I can't do today. So I'm looking at my dog going, you ain't getting to walk today, mate. Oh, I can't make it down the driveway. Oh, I'll have to do something for him, mate. It's not his fault. It's not his fault. He's got a bad mum. Hello, Vanessa.
2: Oh, sweetheart. I'm feeling for you. And I love how, don't you love it, like Brenda calls. I just said to Kelly, be a nest to the rescue. So you just sit back, lovely. Oh, I'll natter away for a couple of minutes until you're sick of me.
1: Okay.
2: But, I sell NMN. So it's huge right now.
1: Yes.
2: I don't know what we don't have to talk brands and stuff, but yeah, definitely hook into that. But I tell you what, I think we're a similar age, you and I haven't drunk like I do now for a very, very long time, probably since I was a teenager. I haven't been a big drinker, but I don't know, since having teenagers, I don't know, something's given me to drink, but I don't, that sounds bad. Mm-hmm. But I drink hard liquor now.
1: Love it. I drink hard liquor. Wow.
2: Which I've never done. It's bizarre, right? So suddenly in my 50s, I've always drunk wine.
1: Yep.
2: My CB's wine, but wine. And now I do not barely touch wine. I might have a bubbles if it's a special occasion or something. But I'm a vodka or a margarita girl, and man, I love it. three or four of those bad boys, and it's just party town. I love
1: party
2: it.
1: Town. Yeah. Party Nessie. What's you have your? Do you have how do you have your vodka? Do you have it like with mixes or on the rocks or what do you do?

0: Oh, did I hear you say straight? Yeah, vodka straight out of the bottle, baby. No, so I'll tell you my secret. I call it my my cheeky cheaters Cosmo.
1: Oh,
0: so,
1: yeah.
0: So two or three shots of body.
1: Mm-hmm.
0: And this, I don't know if you've ever heard of it. The brand is Fever Tree, and they do a soda. And it's an Uzu lime soda, so one of those.
1: Wow.
0: And then a dash of cranberry juice and a slice of lime, baby, and we're off. We're off to the races.
1: Oh, it sounds it sounds blooming exotically gorgeous. Oh, how nice.
0: It is. So that's my kind of go-to Friday night. Friday after work or Saturday rugby or, you know. And I
1: Sunday
0: only
1: shopping
0: one also, and
1: or, or Monday with the in-law. No, Tuesday is the.
0: You got it.
1: What about the margaritas? Where did this come from? What's the margs about?
0: Well, this is a new discovery. I'd never had a margarita, and then we had some friends come round, and one of our friends was just into margarita slushies, and I was like, what's that about? And I just had no idea, never had one in my life that I can recall. And because I don't like mojitos, and I think I've got mojitos and margaritas mixed up along the way somewhere, and I was like, oh, I don't know. And he goes, no, you've got to try my margarita slushy. And oh my lordy,
1: Do you know what, Vanessa? I think you are. I think they are. They've come back with a vengeance. The old marg, because yesterday when we were at my friend's birthday, heavenly birthday, and then we went off, stayed on too long.
0: Oh.
1: A couple of guys at the table were getting margaritas, and I've seen them at most bars now have a margarita special or a chili margarita, which I'm like, oh no, I don't want that one. And and one of my mates went, oh, they do margaritas here. Oh my God, I'm going to get a margarita. I was like, why? They've just come back with their popular ads.
0: I know. Well, I went to a party a couple of weekends ago, a 50th, and it was Margarita Central. Everyone was drinking these $16 margaritas. I'm like, whoa. And we were line dancing, and I've never line danced in my life. Don't know how to line dance, but I just did my own little thing. And it was, I blame the margaritas. But yeah, I don't know. I get hungover, not every weekend, but more of a regular thing. But I don't want to drink wine anymore. I used to drink wine, and I had four or five glasses of wine, and now I'm like, just give me a couple of those bad boys. I'm much
1: I might
0: happier,
1: change. Yeah. I've got some
0: hangover.
1: Yeah.
0: I was going to say my hangover cure, milkshakes and pies.
1: Actually, I was going to quickly ask you about this because B's gone, what does Vanessa reckon about MNM or NMN? What does it stand for, Ness?
0: Oh, I can't bloody say that.
1: Oh, it's really, really long,
0: mononuclei, blah, blah, blah. But what's interesting about, I should know and I should be able to say that word. but what's interesting, because B was talking about NAD, so and you can buy NAD in capsule form, but the problem with it is that it's not bioavailable to us and we don't really absorb it and therefore it doesn't get used properly. So NMN is the precursor to NAD. So you need to take NMN is the better way. It's more bioavailable. Our cells uplift it and use it. So I would flag and sidestep the NAD and go straight to NMN if you're interested. And so we kind of sell it more as a definitely cellular function, but energy, anti-aging, it's great for all.
1: I really like it. You say, is it working? And I'm like, well, I take a lot of stuff, you know, like my sister's a herbologist.
0: Do you?
1: I'm on really good fish oils and other mineral, it's all herbal stuff. Someone's now got a text going, oh yes, Leah, the old herb. But so I take quite a bit, and And I think it, I feel better, and then I think it does work because sometimes I forget over the weekend, and if I'm a couple of days I miss all my stuff, you know, my NMM and there's a TRG or there's something else in there as well. I do feel it. So yeah, I like it. Yeah. I like them. I think it works.
0: I go through phases. I mean, I've got those giant pill boxes, right, filled with stuff. I've got the essential, everyday essentials, and then depending on, so at the moment for me, it's all about immunity because I'm out, I'm on planes and I'm in bloody malls and supermarkets and, you know. So it's all about immunity. I never get sick. I can't remember the last time I was sick. And so I focus on immunity during kind of winter months, and then come summer, it's collagen, it's, you know, skin and...
1: Collagen, I take collagen as well.
0: Our age, we need big doses of collagen, otherwise you're just wasting your time. So you can get NMN with collagen now, which is great, because if you can get a few good doses in one, good levels, in one dose, it makes life a lot easier. You're not popping pills all the time.
1: Anyway.
0: Bloody blah. No, it's good. Overrun my time.
1: No, God, no. Thank you for calling. Not at all. good on you, Ness. Thank you, my love. Pies and milkshakes. Pies and milkshakes.
0: Get a delivery. Get a delivery. Some pies.
1: You're on time.
0: Right,
1: thanks, Ness.
0: See you,
1: love. Bye. I thought of a mince and cheese pie this morning, but my husband made me, but I had porridge instead. What a letdown. Oh, porridge. That'll work. Hey, Sean, I see you, my friend. We're just going to have to knock out our last ad break, and I will come back to you on the platform.
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4: The Honourable Shane Jones, Deputy Leader of New Zealand First, warmly invites you and your family to his public meeting at the Kaikoura Memorial Hall on Sunday the 21st of June. 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Shane Jones, Deputy Leader of New Zealand First, looks forward to you all joining him in Kaikoura. 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
1: Hello, Sean.
9: Good afternoon to the Queen of Cocktail. How are you? I approach this from two different angles. I do a lot of gym training. We take various vitamins, and they can be taken in liquid form in a powder. and it's assumed directly in the bloodstream. B1, 6 and 12 are very good. I'm not a big drinker myself, but for those who do like to splurge, I would recommend it. That can be obtained from the, you know, the quality, you know, muscle building shops, you know, the various, there's various ones around,
1: oh, like yep,
9: the supermarket.
1: Yep.
9: Obviously, your person's metabolism, when they go from their 20s to 30s to 40s to 50s, does change radically. Their internal biochemistry, not both for men and women. So there's some there. But I do remember, I take your point, I think margaritas are coming, make a comeback.
1: Yeah.
9: About 10, 12 years ago, the mojito from Cuba was all the rage. You may recall.
1: Yes. The mojito,
9: and
1: yes,
9: it has now come full circle.
1: Yep.
9: And that's also big in Sydney too, the mojito.
1: Where have you gone, Sean?
9: Like to the late 80s. Remember the champagne with the straw, with the cherry and the strawberry in there? You would have remembered that.
1: Yes. Yeah. Yes. There was a, we were out on Friday night as well, because, you know, because we're just glutton, what is it, for punishment. And there was a bunch of young women having a great night, great old time. And I actually thought they didn't even look old enough to be drinking, so they were very young. And they were all on cocktails, like they were just drinking cocktails and loud. Oh, Sean, so loud, like cackling, laughing loud. Like we all get loud when we're out and having a good time to try and hear each other. But they were like, one girl was like screaming, you know, like screaming, laughing. And Auntie Leah didn't like it. And I went up to the bar and I said to the lady, I know them, I said, do you think this table's really, really loud? She's like, oh my God, they're so loud. I said, do you want to say anything? And she went, yes, I will. And she walked over and told them to like tone it down. It was only like 7 o'clock, Sean.
9: And guess what?
1: They left. They left.
9: They toned it down.
1: Yeah, I know, you know, grumpy Leah.
9: No, I think also there also been a change. I don't know how you describe it in social attitudes. In the late 80s, early 90s, I was at university, late early 90s, men were kind of the boisterous ones. Girls were very demure.
1: Mm.
9: And I think that social paradigm has flipped on its head. My son, who's in his now 23, he just finished university, engineering. He also used to work part-time in Ponsonby Bar. He got a scholarship, but he loved the social atmosphere of it.
1: Yeah.
9: And the guy I work out with at the gym is about 25 years younger than me, and he's kind of in that age group. And this is from them. They, whether you put it down to reality TV or bad choices or, you know, I'm not making moral judgment, women now apparently, young women between 20 and 25, are very aggressive on the, you know, social / sexual front. They're the ones making the noise. According to my son, who they've got big muscular bouncers at one of the Ponsonby bars he works at.
1: Yeah.
9: The bouncer, a mark of a good bouncer is that they just give someone a look. They never have to put their hands on anybody.
1: Yeah.
9: And but they have more trouble with females, including ones that smash a broken glass and try to, and these are big burly Polynesian guys. You wouldn't even, you'd be stupid to even try and, you know, raise your hands for them.
1: Wow. Yeah.
9: But
1: and the girls
9: that's
1: are going
9: why now a lot of bars are specifically employing female bouncers. These are not big burly women. They're often younger, you know, slender, but they're martial arts trained or whatever. Specifically, because when a bouncer puts his hands on a girl, the police get involved. And in the old days, the cops used to believe the bar piece, but now under this, these weirdos that are doing put in, no offense, I'm just saying, so it's flipped on its head. I mean, they're the victim.
1: Yeah.
9: They turn away people with IDs who have, these are really good counterfeits. These are not backyard. These are, it's a counterfeit industry for that and firearms licenses in this country. So that's it. But you are right. Now, my son said as well, and they get messy and they get angry and they throw bottles and glasses. And he just noticed, he's a young guy, he's got a girlfriend, but he knows they are very, one girl pulls up her pants with no underwear, you know, showing some, it's very, you probably had the tame version of it, okay?
1: Cocktails have come back in a way. Yeah. It's a good point, actually, Sean. I've got to go to my news, my love, but
9: yeah.
1: But that's a good chat, actually. We might talk about that a little later on in the show.
9: No worries. Anyway, but just watch. The young girls have really just decided to take, there's no consequences anymore. So they'll push the envelope, and a poor male bouncer, what's he going to do? He can't put it, if he puts his hands on a female, it's a world of hurt, isn't it?
1: Oh, of course it is. All right, Sean, good on you, mate. Yep, I did notice that on Saturday night, was actually in a bar in Ponsonby, and the women, they are quite, you know, they're quite out there. All right, we are back shortly on The Platform.
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14: In this update, former Prime Minister Helen Clark is opting for cautious hope. A US-Iran deal confirmed today will stick. Both sides say they've reached agreement, which Donald Trump says means military operations will cease and the Strait of Hormuz will open. It'll be formally signed in Switzerland on Friday, local time. Clark says a resolution to this highly destabilizing situation has been on again and off again.
15: The impact on fertilizer is leading to huge concerns about increased world hunger. So it needed to stop. And if this is the good news we've been waiting for, bring it on.
14: Finance Minister Nicola Willis says fuel prices could start dropping, with global oil benchmark Brent crude sliding more than 4%.
16: If that trend continues, or even just holds, we can expect prices to fall at the pump here.
14: And rising fuel prices may be starting to affect the price of everything else. Latest data from Infometrics and Foodstuffs shows supermarket supplier cost inflation has risen for the first time since last October. Costs are going up in all departments. Infometrics principal economist Brad Olson says many shoppers will be choosing cheaper options.
17: Looking at changing what meat they might be putting in their basket, thinking more about the likes of, say, chicken and pork.
14: Prime Minister Luxon says if the government introduces a bed tax, it wants to ensure it does it the right way. An Auckland regional deal signed by the council and the government includes a promise to look into a tax next year. Mayor Wayne Brown has been campaigning for the bed night levy on visitors, arguing it would help fund destination marketing and events. But Luxon says there are a lot of conversations to be had.
18: Should it be a national levy rather than actually a Auckland goes off, does its version, Queenstown goes off, and then in a small country it doesn't sort of make sense to the visitor coming in and out of the country.
14: State Highway 76 through Christchurch's Port Hills Road has reopened after a two-car crash around 8 this evening downed power lines. The road has now been cleared, but drivers are asked to travel with care. That's news.
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1: Welcome in, team. Lovely to have your company today here on the platform. Some great texts. I'll get to them after my next guest, but I'll do one now because Linda's gone. Leah, sounds like you and Vanessa. Vanessa needs to come around and make you a hair of the dog drink. No, I do not need that. Love how honest you are about how rough you feel. It's so refreshing, says Linda. Oh, bless you, Linda. No, what it is, though, is it just shows that I'm, you know, I've got to grow up. I just can't do this, you know. But refreshing? I'll take refreshing, Linda. Bless you. All right, we've got a new Curia poll that was commissioned by the Women's Rights Party. Suggests a majority of New Zealanders oppose men who identify as women having unrestricted access to women's and girls' single-sex spaces. The poll indicates a clear majority of Kiwis oppose unrestricted access for trans women, trans men, with public opinion moving considerably since the same question was asked 3 years ago. Opposition has increased across most demographics, and support among younger people has fallen, while opposition among older New Zealanders has strengthened. So to kind of walk us through this, I'm joined now by Jill Evans, the National Secretary Co-Leader of the Women's Rights Party. Jill, lovely to see you. Love your T-shirt, by the way.
2: Yes, I deliberately wore it because we're going to talk about the billboard outside St Matthew's in the city.
1: Yes, but we anyway. Are. We'll get to that. Yeah, I love it. For those that can't see Jill, she's got a fantastic, lovely, bright T-shirt on that says, I am a woman. And the other word, I can't see all of it, but it basically says, I am woman. Is it not, Jill?
2: Yes, it's the words from Helen Reddy's song, I am woman, oh, hear me roar.
1: Hear me roar.
2: We are invincible.
1: Oh, nice. We are woman.
2: I turned it into a word cloud and got it printed on a T-shirt. It's anyway, so there's been two Curia polls recently that are really interesting, showing a shift. So our one in 2023, we did a Curia poll, and one of the questions we asked was, did people object to, did they think that men who identify as women, often called trans women, should be allowed to have open entry into all designated single-sex spaces for women and girls?
1: Yep.
2: So we asked that question in 2023, and at that time more women than men were opposed to that. But what's happened in the 3 years since when we asked the same question is that overwhelmingly men, 61% of men, do not think that other men who identify as women should be in spaces designated for women and girls. So that's not just toilets, that's changing facilities and so on. So that's a huge shift, and within women it's also now a majority are opposed to that. And what was interesting was that all across, as you said, the younger women that has actually, they've grown in their opposition to having men in their spaces, and same with the older ones. And interestingly, in Auckland, now 53%, so a majority, don't think that men should be in women's spaces. It was 38% 3 years ago. But Christchurch had a big change. It's now 62% of Christchurch people, up from 35% 3 years ago, do not agree that men who identify as women should be in women's spaces. So that was a big shift.
1: And what's behind this, Jill?
2: I just think education, and it's you know, there's more discussion. And that's why I welcome the What is a Woman Bill, even though it's got a lot of faults, I think, in the drafting of it, and we'll be addressing those in our submission. But it's good that we have this discussion because people don't realise what's been going on. And I think for the men in particular, and I know I can't speak for men, but the thought that their daughters would be going into changing facilities at the swimming pool, for example, and a man might come in who is dressed as a woman, he may be still fully intact. and that he's in there. And that's very, very difficult. So so there was a poll a year ago by Family First about the support for a What is a Woman bill, which was being talked about by New Zealand First. Yes. And just recently Speak Up for Women did another one asking pretty much the same question. And again, the support for defining a woman and a man in law has increased across all the demographics, but most interestingly, amongst voters of the left. So, you know, Labor, Greens and Te Pāti Māori now have more people who support the definition of a woman and a man, and we're talking about their voters, not their members, obviously, than those who oppose it. And there's a big shift in Te Pāti Māori.
1: Oh, wow.
2: So where a majority of their voters do support defining a man and a woman in law. So that was quite interesting.
1: So does this show too, Jill, that just shows how many politicians are out of step?
2: Yeah, definitely. Yeah. So some of them, Labor ones in particular, that I've gone onto their Facebook and I've seen all the comments, they put up these posts about how they're opposed to the bill, but then overwhelmingly all the comments on their thread are supporting the bill. And when I said about these polls, one of the Labor people, whose name I didn't recognise, said, oh, well, you know, polls are unscientific. We don't take any notice of them. Well, he doesn't realise that when I was on the Labor Party Council from 2012 to 2017, 2018, we did take notice of the polls. We were watching them the whole time. Every council meeting we had reports on the polls. And we also made our strategic decisions based on the polls.
1: Yeah.
2: Not only that, these are courier polls. They phone thousands and thousands of people before they get their 1,000 sample that they need in order to draw their, you know, their conclusions or their data from it.
1: Yes. Yeah. Yeah. So he's full of kaka. He's just saying he doesn't believe
2: in them. Absolutely.
1: He knows fully well that they do. They do. Jill, I don't know if you watched any over the weekend. I didn't see any news, actually. But according to MSM, there were 10,000 people across five cities that marched in protest of New Zealand First's Define Woman and Man Bill. The demonstrations were coordinated by rainbow groups, including Queer Endurance Defiance, Rainbow Action Tamaki and Qtopia. They said the bill erased transgender and intersex people, Jill, erased them.
2: I'm going to start by objecting to those numbers that they put out, because I just happened to be in town and I videoed the protest, and one of the and it went from in Auckland. I'm talking about Auckland. It went from at the corner at Wellesley Street, just outside the Civic, back almost to the IMAX Theatre. So not even a block. Now, if you go 10 across, you have to go 20 rows, 200 rows, in order to get to the 2,000 they claim they had. They did not. I've been in lots of protests in my life. And they had nothing like 2,000. But the other thing that was most disturbing about the organisation of that march is that their chants were so mixed and so confusing that I know that the people in the street who were watching had no idea what this protest was about. You wouldn't know.
1: Oh, that's brilliant.
2: So it was. They were also going, iron fist, iron fist. These are the people. You remember the Love and Peace at Albert Park?
1: Oh, yeah.
2: And
1: yes.
2: Iron Fist. What's all that about?
1: What is that about?
2: Yeah.
1: Yeah, yeah. They're not.
2: It's scary, not, the whole thing.
1: Yeah. Was that the one with Chenille? Was it Chenille Lull? Was he there, I gather?
2: I didn't see him, but the person leading it There was quite a few Tino Rangatiratanga flags, and they were definitely appropriating Te Reo Waiata. I really objected to them using Ngā Iwi Ae, because that was a protest song against the nuclear testing in the Pacific. Harini Melbourne wrote that song, and here they were, singing it as if it's a song that supports whatever they were in support of. It was hard to know. Oh, I know that people who were watching in the street were very bemused.
1: I tell you what, that must have been, it was a mess, because I don't know if you saw Winston, good old Winston, he said about it. He said, for all those rent-a-crowd protesters in Auckland protesting against New Zealand First Bill to define in law what a man and a woman is, this isn't about you. You egotistical mouth breathers can't even figure out which flag to fly. Is it Palestine, rainbow, or the Māori flag? It may come as a surprise for you all, but the universe doesn't revolve around you. Your egos are only matched by your learning difficulties. This bill is about protecting women and girls' rights, freedoms, and safety, not about what you decide to do in your private life. You're right about one thing. For us to have to legislate this basic biological reality shows how much the woke mind virus has spread in our society. I mean, it just does not hold back, does
2: he? I would say it hasn't spread that far, because they didn't have a lot of support.
1: Yeah.
2: But the other thing is, I would ask Winston not to go on about mouth breathers. I don't know, because I'm a mouth breather. So I don't know why he associates that with... I don't know why he says that. And I also probably shouldn't make comments about people with learning difficulties, because that's no fun either. But anyway, apart from that,
1: Winston had some points. Yeah. before we go on to the church billboard, just going back to the poll, the Courier poll. So a lot has changed in 3 years. What's the most surprise? But no, what did you take from it, Jill? I mean, that it's going the right way, that we get that there is support out there now for this nonsense to stop.
2: Absolutely. And if you go on social media and have a look at the comments, there is a group that puts up the pros and cons of different issues and then asks you to comment, do you agree or do you not agree? And overwhelmingly, people think that we should be defining a woman and a man in law. Whatever the question is put up, overwhelmingly, the people who are commenting are of that view. And I try to tell my people who are friends of mine who are still in the Labor Party. Yeah. I don't have any friends in the Greens anymore, but they're all was friends. But I tell them, look, you can't just ignore this issue, and I'm so pleased that it's become an election issue.
1: Yeah.
2: Because, of course, the Women's Rights Party is standing in this election, and we want people to vote for us to show those mainstream political parties that will be in Parliament that these issues matter, and don't just, play around the edges with it, because I don't trust National not to go through with it once it gets through the select committee.
1: Yeah, I feel so.
2: And so there's definitely a change. I am concerned about the select committee process, because I've heard that the select committee has said they only want to hear legal arguments, and yet I know that many of our members are putting in individual submissions and talking about their personal experiences, why they think a woman needs to be defined in legislation. That really restricts it, doesn't it, to lawyers?
1: Yes.
2: But never mind, I'm working on our submission right now. I have to say that I'm really disappointed in the unions, like the Public Service Association, which has put out a call to all its members to oppose the bill. They have over 50,000 of their members are women. They haven't asked their members what they think about this issue, they've just put this call out. And the other one is the National Council of Women, which has only about half the number of members, individual members, that we have in the Women's Rights Party, but nevertheless has a lot of credibility. And they put out a statement also against the bill. Again, I'm a member of NCW. They didn't ask my branch whether we agreed with it, and my branch members do not agree with it.
1: Yeah.
2: Ordinary people.
1: that
2: you talk to don't agree. Yeah. They do think it should be defined in law better.
1: Can I ask about that, Jill? Because I don't think I spoke to you. I don't know if we have spoken about the bill itself. I think you spoke with Sean maybe when it was first came up again. What is it? Do you think it's you did say just briefly at the beginning of our conversation that it still needs more work. What about it is not sits right with you?
2: Yeah. So it's very simple. It's only like four sentences long. Mm-hmm. It defines a woman and then it defines a man and then it defines a woman in terms of adult human female and then it defines a man in terms of adult human male. Yep. The problem is that this is supposed to go across all legislation and I looked and searched all the legislation that's relevant to women, starting with the Human Rights Act. And there's one mention of man and woman in the Human Rights Act. That's in a section 47 in relation to skills, where you can employ either a man or a woman, depending on the skills that you require for the job, and it won't be discriminatory. That is the only time in the entire Human Rights Act that the words woman and man are mentioned.
1: Right.
2: Then you look at, say, the Crimes Act, which in... you know, you search that, you'll get like 33 hits for the word woman. But they were all repealed in 2005.
1: Oh.
2: So that if you look at the definition of rape, it's person A puts person A's penis and person B's genitalia. There's no mention of men and women there.
1: Oh.
2: Well, of course, men can rape other men, presumably. Yes. And even sexual assault is defined as male assaults female. Well, that's okay because the New Zealand First Bill would capture that because it does define male and female.
1: Mm.
2: There are a few objections. One is that it says regardless of gender identity, and we don't think gender identity should be put across all legislation, even if it's, you know, in the negative.
1: Mm.
2: And then another thing, we think it should define sex because in the Human Rights Act, sex is the prohibited ground of discrimination. So it needs to define sex in terms of woman and man, and then it goes down to... And there's objections by the Attorney General, which Camilla Balich, the Labor woman MP, mentioned. Oh, well, you know, this is terrible because, like, it wouldn't cover young women who are covered by the Contraception, Sterilisation and Abortion Act, for example. Yeah, so, okay, the UK Supreme Court... agreed that the term woman covered young women, but nevertheless, wouldn't hurt us to say women are adult human females and girls are younger human females and define that in terms of being under 20 or whatever. Depends on the... We've got it. It's all over the place, actually, how you define young people, of course. Because you were talking about going into the pub, that's one age. Driving a car, that's another age.
1: Yeah.
2: But
1: it is all over the place.
2: It is.
1: So, Jill, in its current form then, is it not, do you think it won't achieve what that New Zealand First thinks it's supposed to do?
2: Yeah, that's correct. And that's the purpose of the Select Committee, I thought, not to try and limit the contributions in terms of legal arguments. I thought it was for to pick up anomalies that they could then make amendments so that when it went back to Parliament, it's fixed up. And that's what I assumed would be the case.
1: Yeah.
2: So we'll see.
1: We'll see. And just to remind our listeners as well, submissions close July 2nd. So just if you haven't already put in a submission, you know, I would hope you do. There's many ways to go about it too, isn't there, Jill? I mean, they could go onto your website. I'm sure there's a link.
2: Mm.
1: Yeah.
2: There's links. But probably the Parliament... has got instructions about putting submissions. You could do it online. I think it's better if people write it out and then attach it because then they can get their thoughts really clear.
1: Yes.
2: But yes, it's a very short time frame to get the submissions in, and yet apparently the select committee is not going to be reporting back till early next year.
1: Oh, for goodness sake.
2: So there'll be an election in the meantime. And who knows who will be in parliament?
1: That's right. Oh, my gosh. All right. Now, I think you've seen this story. I only saw it this morning. There's a billboard outside St Matthew's Church in Auckland Central. What's opposing the bill that we've just been talking about? Reverend Doctor of the Church, Richard Bonifant. Oh, could be Bonifant. Believes the bill will cause great harm to transgender and intersex communities, of which there's under 1%. But the billboard outside the Anglican Church says, "We don't care what's in your pants, and neither should the government." Yeah, we're not talking about what's in people's pants. And didn't the churches, Jill, believe for centuries that homosexuality was an abomination?
2: Well, it's only relatively recently that the Anglican Church allowed women to be priests. So what we did, we went up to the billboard and we took our photo. We all had our T-shirts, you see. I happened to have my T-shirt on. And Katrina Biggs, who does a Substack, and Yvonne Van Dongen, who also does a Substack, we all had different T-shirts. And so we took our photo in front of it. And Katrina called it our bosom billboards,
1: That's so good.
2: But I actually was appalled by these three pairs of pants hanging on a line and them saying, "We don't care what's in your pants." Mm. It's really crude. I just wouldn't have thought that a church would have been so crude. But the other thing it says, that it's not the business of part of government. Hang on a minute. Who do they think passed the Human Rights Act, for a starter, the Bill of Rights Act, and all the other pieces of legislation that do protect sex-based rights for both men and women?
1: Yeah.
2: And yes. I say that because, you know, we focus on women's rights to single-sex spaces such as refuges, rape crisis, prisons, hospital rooms and so on. But also there are exceptions, sex-based rights exceptions, that allow, for example, for hostels to be for men only.
1: Yes.
2: And other hostels for women only. And then you're not discriminating if you have those. So this is for both women and men, important for it to be defined.
1: Yeah. Oh, well said. And he also said, but for us, we're trying to follow the example of Jesus, who welcomed everyone to the table and offered that without judgment.
2: Yes. Well, I'm not a biblical expert.
1: No, I'm not.
2: But either. I don't remember, and I was brought up Anglican. So Mum used to say, "Don't worry about the Old Testament, it's just the New Testament that matters." And I don't recall anything in the New Testament that referred to trans people. I don't think that it's in the Bible.
1: No.
2: So I very much doubt it. I mean, you know,
1: I'm agnostic, so
2: I don't want to get into it.
1: No, I just always find it interesting too that, you know, I don't know this reverend person, and he's probably a lovely man, I don't know, but it always does raise my eyebrow when I read and I go, why is it always a man? I think when a man, you know, talks about this, it doesn't affect him. You know, I just, even my husband pointed out, he goes, "Why is it men?" And I went, "Yeah, well, it doesn't affect them, does it?" But as you pointed out, the Bill of Rights and Human Rights does, because, yeah, it covers men, yes.
2: But also, you know, within the church, there are people who are gay, including men, gay men.
1: Yeah.
2: And if it wasn't for sex, there wouldn't be any such thing as same-sex attraction. Which is protected in the Human Rights Act and is defined in terms of homosexuality and particularly, you know, lesbians and gay men and bisexuals are covered in the Human Rights Act in a definition that says same-sex attraction.
1: Yeah.
2: So if you're a gay man, you're not having sex with somebody who is a woman identifying as a man. You want to have sex with another man.
1: Yeah. Yes.
2: And so it's really odd. I mean, I know that particular church, St Matthew's in the city, is very open to the gay community.
1: Yeah.
2: And rightfully so. I've got no problem with that.
1: Yeah.
2: But It is rather ironic that one of the reasons why we need to define sex is to protect the sex-based rights for, in particular, in my opinion, for lesbians to be able to meet in their own spaces, including online. And that's part of what's, you know, that's what's behind the Lava case. And there's a case in Australia about this too. Yeah.
1: Yes.
2: Where men are wanting to identify as women and then say they're lesbians and want to have sex with lesbians. It's just bizarre. Anyway.
1: Before I let you go, Jill, great. Well, I saw the fantastic Sal Grover do an interview in Australia. She's filed, what, with the High Court in the Tickle v Giggle case?
2: Yeah, she's coming here. She's going to be at the Family First conference on the 11th and 12th of September, and then we've got her for a whole week from the 13th through to the 21st. We're going to take her around the country. On the Sunday, we're going to try and set up a comedy night. You'd love that. You'd be into that.
1: Oh, yes.
2: With a comedian, a local comedian, and that will be, oh, I won't say where, for obvious reasons. Yeah, and then we're working with a group called Rock the Vote, to do another event on the Monday night, and then we're going down country and ending up on Suffrage Day outside Parliament, because I want Sal Grover to be part of our flying the flag thing on 19th of September. And then I thought maybe we'd go and do a protest outside the Australian High Commission in Wellington. Anyway, we're really excited about that. So
1: this is great. I'm going to be at that Family First conference, Jill. I've been asked to be part of a panel, so I'm really looking forward to it.
2: She's going to definitely be there.
1: And then I heard that Sal, and he said, we've got Sal Grover coming too. And I said, excellent. I'm definitely going to, what a great weekend. That's good to know. Good to know. Jill, always a pleasure. Love your T-shirt. I'd love one of them, actually. I'm trying to get T-shirts out of my own blood platform.
2: They can be purchased online through our website.
1: Excellent. Okay.
2: They come in a whole range of colours.
1: Okay. What's your one? Is that pink? It's pink, isn't it?
2: Oh, it's called Bubblegum.
1: Oh, Bubblegum.
2: Nice. It's bright pink.
1: It's lovely. Jill, okay. Lovely to see you, Jill. That is Jill Ovens. Love her. Women's Rights Party. If you didn't see her, hopefully you're watching online and want one of your T-shirts. I am woman. Yeah, I'm here. Go to the Women's Rights Party. I think it's just .nz. Leah, not in Christchurch, but for a quick look at their council regulations on council-owned swimming pools, states the following. Transgender women and people who identify as being a woman are welcome. Therefore, permitted to use female changing rooms and attend women-only swimming sessions. This might have something to do with the change of heart in the latest poll. Stupid, if you ask me, says Rob. Yeah, Rob, I spoke with, I hope I get this right, I think it was Suzanne Levy. I spoke with her from Let Women Speak. And she has done an extensive study on councils around, I think she approached every council in New Zealand and asked about what was their policy with their council-owned swimming pools regarding transgender women, blokes, who identify as women being able to, you know, take part in these women-only swimming sessions or permitted into the female changing rooms. And off the top of my head, there was only out of something like 36 or 42 councils, I think there was only 3 or 4 that actually said, no, we do only have women, but the rest of them are open to trans. Yep. So not just Christchurch, Rob. Anyway, hey, interesting though about the career poll, because yeah, as Jill was saying, a lot has changed in 3 years since they did it in 2023. The question was, should men who identify as women, often called trans women, be allowed to have open entry into all designated single-sex spaces for women and girls? And the poll found 55% opposed allowing trans women into all female-only spaces, 24% supported it, And that is a noticeable shift from 2023 when 47 opposed the idea and 34% supported it. So big increase in men, which is great to see, who oppose the idea of, you know, a trans being allowed into women's and girls' spaces. 44% in 2023 to 61 saying no this time round. And I think, and I said to Jill, oh, just give you a few more and then we can. The younger responders also did not want a man who identifies as a woman going into designated women's spaces. 48% of 18 to 39-year-olds said, no, we don't want that, don't want them in here. 36% in 2023. Now, why? Only 30% of younger respondents now supported the question, down from 44% 2 or 3 years ago. And I found that interesting, that one, and the men's great as well, but because, you know, the younger ones are normally okay with trans issues and they're into gay pride and, you know, fine and rainbow crossings. And it's normally, you know, because they've been indoctrinated into it in schools. So I found that quite interesting that the younger women now are like, respondents, young men and women are going, no, I don't support this. Okay, team, let's grab a break. 0800 debate 3322 83. Leah Panapa with you. 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
1: Kelly's just pointed out to me, I'm over halfway through my show. For those that have just joined, I was very honest and said that Leah had a very big weekend socially. Look, I love getting out and seeing my friends because, you know, I think, you know, Kelly, what I think it is too is because working from home, which I love, having my own studio, and I get to see you every day, so makes my day. But, you know, I don't go into a normal station like I used to. Mm. And I suppose when it comes to the weekend, not that I miss, I was actually saying this to a friend yesterday. I said, they said, oh, how's work? And I said, oh, it's great, great. And I said, but, you know, they say, do you miss, you know, the big yarns when you come into work? And I mean, I actually don't. I don't. You know, because you'd go in and you'd see, I mean, you spent years working in stations, you'd go in and you'd
2: Very want social.
1: A chat. Very, very, very social. I do actually, and I think that's why in the weekends I might tie it on a little bit too much because I think if I stay home this weekend, I would have literally been in my house for 7 days.
2: Oh, you know my. I mean? Yeah. You don't, that's the thing, working from home is you don't people that lot.
1: Yes,
2: I don't people. So, yeah, I guess when you go out, you got to make the most of it. Why not? Especially if it's old colleagues and things like that, you know, it's a catch-up.
1: And it was. And I don't normally have three things on a weekend, though, you know, Friday, Saturday, Sunday, but we did this time, hence why I'm feeling a little jaded to say. But do you know, when Sean called in the last hour and he talked about women, it's a different scene now when women go out.
2: Vulgar. And,
1: well,
2: that's the word for it.
1: Did he use the word vulgar?
2: No, but that's what it is.
1: Well, I mean, I talked about the young group of girls that I saw on Friday night drinking cocktails and just being like really stupidly loud. Like we all get loud in a bar and I get it. And it's not that I'm sitting there whispering, but there was one girl or a couple girls that weren't just laughing. They were like scream laughing and you just.
2: Yeah, it's obnoxious.
1: It's obnoxious. It's put on. They're doing it to get the looks, you know, and you everyone was looking at them. And yes, I did. I went out and said to the bar lady, you need to go and tell them to shut up. And so she did. And they finished their cocktails and then they left. They probably thought, oh, this old bar, they can't handle us. But they were just being very immature, like you're screaming at a table. But then on Saturday night, we ended up in a bar that doesn't start till 11, Kelly. Who really kicks in at 11?
2: Oh, yeah, the night is young.
1: Oh, my gosh. Like we got there at 10:30 and there was like from dinner and there was no one in there. And I thought, oh, at least I can get a table. This is quite cool. And then next minute, like half an hour later, packed.
2: Because it
1: kicks off at like 11 and goes on. And they had live music, which I love. It was great. But again, big bunches of women. And, you know, oh, look, I'm all for a good time, obviously. But they were dancing and one girl was just, what is it? Pop it and drop it or whatever. And it was all like, she was all God. Like, she does that. I can't do it. I couldn't go down far and then jump up again. But she was just like, just dropping to her neck, like dropping down on her haunches.
2: Oh my.
1: And then, you know, doing a suggestive bottom roll thing coming. She did it about 50 times. It was the only move she knew. And I was like,

0: I never went to a nightclub per se, but we'd go to a bar and there'd be, yeah. you know, a DJ or a live band sort of thing. And everyone was just out to have a good time. You know, you get the toe rags and stuff, but it's mostly just boisterous dudes and men and, you know, that sort of thing. But never this vulgar, I've got to outdo the next person by showing everyone my skin. And I mean skin under the, you know, where it should be covered.
1: Yes.
0: Yeah.
1: Yeah.
0: Because it's not just dressing skimpily these days. It's like just flashing your hoo-ha at someone. And they consider that hilarious, flashing people what's under their pants, you know, this sort of thing.
1: And
0: so it's like,
1: girls do that. Young girls are doing
0: that.
1: Yes.
0: Like, I don't know when that became a thing.
1: No. And then they walk down the road and, like, again, without sounding like a grandma, but they're like, it's not a skirt, it's a belt. and you know, you couldn't even like cough and it would pop up. And here's the other thing that always gets me too, Kelly. And again, I'm not into body shaming because, you know, it's your body. But I always say to my husband, oh my gosh, I would never wear that. Look how, like, they're too big. Like this, it looks terrible. Again, he's like, I know, but they don't care. They just don't care. So part of me wants to high five them and say, you be you. And the other goes, no, that is ridiculous. It looks terrible. You're too big for that tiny, tiny skirt and your boobs are out. But again, this is what they do. Where do men look nowadays? Poor men. Men are like, well, we're not allowed to objectify. We're not allowed to wolf whistle anymore. We're not allowed to say anything. But literally you're standing in a bar with no clothes on. Oh, but I'm allowed to. Yeah, you are allowed to, but doesn't mean you should. That's why it was always been my point with not victim shaming. Yes, women can do what they want, wear what they want, but then don't turn around and say that man's a pervert or that man's staring at me, or he said something to me, because you've literally got everything on display. That's how I always see it. Anywho. That was me in a nightclub, which I had not been in for a very, very, very long time. Hey, Leah, when did the world enter a weird, weird parallel universe? This trans ideology is nuts. I can't understand how women's rights are not being protected, especially by the left, who should know better. They've been captured by a cult, and it's a disgrace. Yeah. I'm with you. Look, I've talked about this now the whole time I've been on the platform. I've kind of made it my thing because I've been through this nutty, weird parallel universe at a previous job, you know the story. So I'm really invested in it. And to this day, like even after talking with Jill Ovens, I'm with you, Texter. I don't know how women don't want to protect themselves and their fellow woman. That I think that's the hardest part of all of this, trans, well, and the kids. You know, you're just brainwashing these young children. Over the weekend, like I said, caught up with quite a few people, and I think one of my friends was talking about they've got a very close friend whose child now wants to be a boy. It's a little girl. And, you know, she's only like six. So we should be a boy. You know, kids do. But you know, kids just in general play, they might say, oh, I'm going to be a unicorn today. You know, I mean, there is that part of it. But no, this kid seriously thinks she wants to be a boy. I think I got it around the right way. But that's what I'm, that's, so the kids, the brainwashing of the children is just abhorrent. But women, like falling for this crap. Will they look back and go, I really let womanhood down by supporting men who've obviously got a problem mentally. And I stood up for their rights over my own rights, over women. I don't know. That's been my big head scratcher. I know women tend to like, and I'm going to say it because I've talked about this, I have many gay friends. I like hanging out with gay men. I was last night, we were hanging out with a couple of gay friends. In fact, we were on Friday night as well. I enjoy their company. I enjoy the fact that what is it about them? Well, you know, you're not going to get, and as I've gotten older, this probably isn't even valid anymore, but I'm not going to get hit on normally just have lots of fun, great laughs,

0: Yeah, I just enjoy hanging out with gay men. But I don't understand how a woman does not support a woman. That's it. Leah, perhaps those women protesting don't feel attacked by people from the rainbow community. Well, yeah, could be. Susan's come out with, Leah, modern women are foul. Oh, that's straight to it, isn't it? Modern women are foul. And seriously, are men with the cave brain meant to not look? Yeah, yeah. Susan, well, that's my point. That's what I said, you know. You men are going to look. If you're going to put it out on a plate, men are going to look. Women are going to look. I look. You know, you see someone walking down, some girls walking down the road literally with nothing on. I look. So, of course, a man's going to look. You're like, because it's, you know, and you're right. It's not classy, is it? You know, you can be classy and show a little bit of skin. I'm all for that. Heck, if I was in, you know, if I was in my 20s shape, I would wear minis all the time. But it would be a mini skirt. It wouldn't be a headband where you can see people's bottoms falling out of the bottom of them. Even if I was, you know, if I was a supermodel, yes, I'd probably walk around in a bikini all the time. Leah, that hyperextension move. Oh, yeah, that's the one it's called. That You Witness Young Girls Performing, it's called the... Okay, I'm going to say it very quickly. Apologies. It's called a slut drop. Gosh. According to my early 20s part-time student barman's son. Oh, your barman's son calls it that. Popular in nightclubs, now migrating to standard bars, executed in something called a play suit, or more commonly in a short skirt, strappy high heels, and commando. Yoik. No underwear. Trying to touch the floor with their bare regions, says Sean. Is that what they're trying to do? Oh, I bet your son working in bars thinks that's hilarious. Kate, my love, can you hang on there, please? I've got to grab the last ad break and I will be back with you shortly on the platform.
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7: The Honourable Shane Jones, Deputy Leader of New Zealand First, warmly invites you and your family to his public meeting at the Kaikoura Memorial Hall on Sunday the 21st of June. 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Shane Jones, Deputy Leader of New Zealand First, looks forward to you all joining him in Kaikoura. 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
0: Hello, Kate.
10: Oh, good afternoon. Where do I start?
0: Oh, gosh, where do you start?
10: I'm so clearly out of touch, but I just sort of wanted to... I'll start with just what you were talking about before, this carry-on by some of these young women. A few years ago, we were at the beach, and this young woman came along with a sort of a piece of dental floss as a, you know, trying to cover her backside.
0: Yeah, as a bottom.
10: And then
0: yeah.
10: she proceeded to plant herself, not only in our vision of, you know, right in front of us. Like we were sitting there with our young son, who I'll have to say is quite square, really. but, you know, and then she sort of like bent over in front of me, my husband and my son. And I actually, I think I actually would have just said to her, excuse me, love, we don't actually want to see what you had for breakfast.
0: Yeah, yeah. You know? Oh, no.
10: I mean, it's not attractive. You are not attractive. You're not that beautiful. And if I was you, I'd, you know, like, keep it classy. Don't go that, you know, I mean, I know I used to wear sort of mini skirts and probably, you know, a few sort of, but the girls these days have taken it the next level. And then add in these jolly nose piercings, whether it's a septum piercing, a ring to the side, then they've got those fluffy sort of eyelashes that you could mop your floor with.
0: Oh, yeah.
10: I mean, what was that?
0: If
10: you're going to have fake eyelashes, at least keep it natural looking.
0: Kate, we could argue that, you know, my mother thought what I wore was wrong, and then her mother thought what she wore was wrong. So it's generational, and I understand that. But
10: yeah,
0: you've got a point about the G-string thing and bending over in front of families. I don't care what generation we're in, you know, that's never going to be right. You know, it's just
10: a speech or something.
0: Yeah, right? Just have a bit of a modicum, be modest a little bit. Yeah. Keep going.
10: All of the bikini pants these days they just don't even cover your butt properly. I mean, I was talking with a friend of mine, and, you know, we've been looking on the Camilla website at some of their swimwear and stuff.
0: Well,
10: not that
0: Camilla.
10: Either of us own. I know. Yeah. Well, so do I, just quietly. The old piece here or there that I've saved up for.
0: Same. I've got about a piece here and there, exactly. Yeah.
10: My friend and I were having this discussion, and we said they are totally missing the market. Us ladies, you know, over 50s, we would buy some of their beautiful swimwear and I've got quite a small butt, but I just want it covered, thank you very much.
0: Yeah, yeah, yeah.
10: You
0: know? Yep.
10: None of their bikini pants cover your butt. Anyway, I don't know, it's just like when you were describing that nightclub thing, it smacks to me of some kind of mating dance or something.
0: Oh, it just looks, well, first, like, Kate, I was thinking, gosh, I wish I could, my knees just couldn't do that. So kudos that you can do that at this stage in your life. But it just looks, trashy, you know, looks... Trashy.
10: I don't want to be a hypocrite, because a few years ago I might have been seen doing the limbo, you know, on the dance floor in a pub at Russell for New Year's Eve.
0: Yeah.
10: But at least I was wearing clothes that were covering my body, you know, and it wasn't and it wasn't sort of sexual. It was just more of a laugh, because you know, I'm quite flexible and everything. But anyway, and just going back to your interviews, you know, talking about these women that, like, you know, are on that protest and everything. I've come to the conclusion. Well, first of all, my point is, one, you know, those women they are so full of themselves, they think they speak for the rest of us.
0: Yeah.
10: They can speak for themselves, but they don't speak for the majority of women, and it's not their right to take our voices away. So that's my first point. My other conclusion that I've come to with them is, just out of observation, they seem to be, you know, and I know this sounds a bit mean, but a bunch of sort of friendly, ugly sort of people, ugly people who just want to be accepted as part of, like, a cult or a group.
0: Yeah, of a group.
10: They join in with these sort of people. And, you know, it just really grates me, because I've got a real thing about the way that our councils have just installed these unisex toilets everywhere. Mm. And I was forced into a situation the other day. I had to use one in town, and I just felt really unsafe because, you know, the toilet's so far away from the door, you're not sure if it's locked properly or not.
0: Yes.
10: And then when you open it up, it just
0: There's
10: opens
0: a guy there.
10: Up onto the street or
0: onto the reserve. Yeah.
10: Or, you know, it's just, you don't know, there's no window, you can't see who's there. Mm. And it's just, I don't feel very safe. And they always stink. And women's toilets never, you know, they've taken away the last toilet that I used to use in town, which was a woman's toilet. And it never stunk. And of course, now they just stink, and it's just,
0: I know exactly what you're talking about. All right, my love, thank you for the call, I always appreciate it.
10: All right,
0: thanks, Kate.
10: Thanks.
0: See you later. All right, team, we've got to grab some news, and then when we come back, Carolyn Young, the Retail New Zealand Chief Exec. A couple of things we're going to talk about, illicit tobacco, and I've actually just seen another little story. I'll run by her. I think our card spending is up. I know mine is. Back shortly on The Platform.
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12: Good morning, New Zealand. It is Tuesday. It is the 18th of June, and I'm on P. Yes, the return of pseudo Ephedrine. Oh, my God, I'm on it. I took it 10 minutes ago, knowing that I had to do the show.
13: Oh, dear,
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12: 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Oh, no, off, Josh. Thank God. David Seymour, I shall probably vote ACT. Oh, I would imagine now for the rest of my life. And it'll only be on this one issue, David, that you brought back pseudo Ephedrine.
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1: In this update, a US analyst is warning people not to expect a quick turnaround between the Strait of Hormuz opening and trade returning after a peace deal was agreed in the Iran war. Donald Trump says the Strait will reopen when the deal is signed on Friday. But journalist and analyst Gordon Robison says he expects it will take longer than this deadline just to clear up the mines.
2: There are approximately 500 ships still stranded in the Gulf. This traffic jam is not going to clear immediately.
1: The Post's new editor-in-chief has some bridges to build in the capital. Former National Party strategist Matthew Hooton has landed the role at the staff-owned Wellington paper, described by staff as a bombshell. He isn't trained as a journalist and worked for National under Jim Bolger, Don Brash and Todd Muller. A Herald editor-at-large, Shane Curry, says Hooton has been a fierce critic of Wellington in the past.
3: When Tory Farnall was the mayor of Wellington, he was calling Wellington a basket case full of imbeciles who vote for Jacinda Ardern, very woke city.
1: It's been revealed 1 in 10 Kiwi teens are exposed to physical harm by an adult in their own home. The Ministry of Justice has released its first Youth Victimisation and Harm report based on a survey of more than 9,000 young people between the ages of 13 and 19. It found in the past year 7% became victims themselves, while 5% saw another child harmed and 3% saw violence between adults. Overall, almost half of those surveyed were hit or physically harmed by someone in the past year, 41% by siblings and 23% by another young person. The fortunes of Kiwi rich listers continues to soar. The collective value of the annual NBR rich list has increased 26% over the past year to $129 billion. There are now 26 billionaires in the country, their ranks growing by 8 in the same time. Victoria University economic inequality researcher Max Rashbrook says people on the rich list pay a tax rate on their income of 9%, while ordinary people pay about 20% on average. That's news.
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1: Well, good afternoon, team. Welcome in. Lovely to have your company here today on the platform. Yes, indeed, you are with me, Leah Parnapper, also producer Kelly here at the moment. Well, at the moment, she is here. Actually, I don't want to bring up, it's Kelly's had a rough afternoon, but we will talk about that a little later on in the show. But she's got a smile on her face because she's a brave woman. That was very coded, eh? And you're all going, oh, no, what's happening? Don't worry. We'll talk about it if she wants to talk about it. Maybe not. See, now I've set it up. She's going to have to. What I'm going to do, though, we'll move on. A new report shows illicit tobacco. Black market tobacco makes up around a third of all tobacco consumed in New Zealand, and the government's estimated to have missed out on more than $800 million in tax revenue last year. Retail New Zealand says the findings confirm what retailers have been reporting for some time now. Illegal tobacco is becoming increasingly common. Authorities don't currently have the tools or the resources to stop it. The industry group is warning that we risk following Australia's path if action isn't taken quickly. As we have seen, and I've had a few interviews about this with those in Australia, they've seen a massive, massive surge in illicit tobacco use run by the gangs, also lost tax revenue and increasing organised crime activity. Retail New Zealand is welcoming the government's new multi-agency action group to tackle the problem, but they say tougher enforcement, better, broader protection and stronger penalties are urgently needed. From the Retail New Zealand Chief Exec is Carolyn Young. Always good to see you, Carolyn. Good afternoon.
2: Kia ora, how are you this afternoon?
1: I am good. Well, I'm good. I've had a very social weekend, let's put it that way. So today I'm limping through. Yeah, I partied a little, you know. But no, I'm good. All the better to talk to you now, Carolyn. How alarming is it to hear that around one in every three cigarettes smoked in New Zealand is illicit?
2: It is alarming because, you know, the prior number was 27% every year. And the data is always that little bit further behind than where we're actually at. So in Australia, for example, in our report, the latest data we had was 50 to 60% of tobacco in Australia was illicit. The Australian Bureau of Statistics, which is like Stats New Zealand in Australia, the government official number now says 80% came out last week. 80% of people smoking in Australia are buying illicit tobacco. Now, it's not a big stretch of the imagination to understand that these are international organised crime groups that are running illicit tobacco in Australia. One's out of China and one's out of UAE. They've got the pathway set up in Australia. It's not too far to imagine how stuff easily gets dumped over here. Yeah. What we know is that there's a range of stores, they're all linked up, they're fairly blazingly selling illicit tobacco. We know there's a couple of stores that health, customs, police, everyone knows about them, but they're still operating because there's no adequate tools and resources for seizure of product, closure of stores and penalties. They're all quite... they're not set to target the situation we find ourselves in now. And if we don't get, if that action group that the minister has announced and any penalties that she announced aren't severe, they aren't similar to those in Australia, you know, a couple of years, a year's time, will be just the same as Australia. They'll just flood the market.
1: Wow. Carolyn, we step back and you've said some members, well, some stores are just openly selling these illicit tobacco products. Is it just a small number? Is it just a couple of, you know, or is it this a widespread problem, do you think? What do you hear?
2: Well, definitely growing is definitely what we're hearing. So since we released out our report, we've had more people contact us about this. We know there's a relatively significant number in South Auckland. The organised crime that runs illicit tobacco and then how it plays out in the New Zealand market, you know, they know who to target. They know where the populations of smokers are. They know that they're going to be people from lower socioeconomic. We know that Māori women smoke more than any other part of the population. They know that people from Asian descent that are first-time immigrants to New Zealand, so not first generation but maybe migrated to New Zealand, where smoking is more... but came part of their culture, they know all of these data. They're not dumb, and they've done the work, and they set up stores in the areas where they live so that they can sell. And they'll have connections across. They won't just set up one store. They'll have multiple stores. And we're also hearing, so there'll be stores that are just selling tobacco and tobacco paraphernalia, and that's all they sell.
1: Wow.
2: And it's all illicit. And then there's other stores where they have a legitimate business going on, but they're also selling illicit tobacco, either discreetly out the back or under the counter or wherever it might be.
1: Yeah.
2: But what happens is that it gets known where it's at. I mean, one of our staff was at the barber's getting his hair cut, and they were chatting away about a range of things, and this topic came up, and this particular barber had mentioned that all of the young staff all smoked tobacco now. It was a new thing, and they all got the Asian tobacco, and he said where they bought it from. And so we went along to see if you could buy it, and yes, yeah, Bob's your uncle, you could buy it. and, you know, if you are in that environment, you know where you're going to be able to access that. And the more people that start accessing illicit tobacco, the more they're going to get hooked. Because what we know about tobacco is that it does kill you, it is addictive, and, you know, buying illicit tobacco, you don't know what's in that product. It's not protected.
1: Yes.
2: They also sell some tobacco that is... a rip-off type. I can't think of the word that, you know, they take like a packet of Marlboro and they brand their own stuff as a Marlboro brand. So it's sort of, you know, trying to trade as a legitimate brand when it's not.
1: Gosh, a lot of work goes into this. You've mentioned products like synthetic cannabis and Nangs, which has been a real problem here. Is illicit tobacco part of a wider problem where regulators are just always playing catch up?
2: Yeah, absolutely. I think that's part of the issue. And then what happens is, if you think you're probably old enough, Leah, to remember when things like synthetic cannabis came in, they became widely accessible. Yep. And then all of a sudden the health authorities are like, oh, maybe there might be an issue here. Let's assess it more fully. And, oh, by the way, now you can't do that, right? So how would it be better if we set up a framework that any new product that was introduced would go through the framework to understand what harm it may or may not cause our communities. And then as it goes through that framework, then you would know whether it could or couldn't be sold, whether it needed to be regulated or licensed, or whether it was open to the public. And that would be a way in which we can protect everyone and at the right levels at all times, rather than being reactionary all the time.
1: We are, aren't we? We did it with, the synthetic cannabis. We did it with the party pills. We did it with the vapes, you know, when they first came in. There was no rules for years. Now we've got a vape problem. It's crazy. We're a country where it's like, oh, put this in your body, and then a couple of years from now when it's a problem, we'll try and stop it or curb it.
2: and it doesn't make any sense, right? And so what we're saying is that now would be a really good time. If you develop something for proper assessment, then we can make sure that we're protecting people. And we know, should the product be licensed, yes or no? What do retailers need to do in order to sell it? How old could you be to purchase it? In what sort of circumstances? You know, could it be advertised? Could it not be advertised? You know, there's a range of things to consider, but they're not exhaustive. It's a limited number of things that you would be asking, and I think we could find our way through that, you know, relatively.
1: Yeah.
2: We just need to get on and do that. Don't be small. I don't see why it's not possible.
1: You say too that agencies work in silos, and as part of the problem that customs and police and Health New Zealand and Inland Revenue are all responsible for different parts of the issue?
2: Yeah, for sure. They definitely are responsible for different parts of it. And also the legislation doesn't give health the powers to arrest someone. They can't seize product. They can't close a store. You know, customs, once it's in the country, you know, it's not as really understandable as to why it then becomes their problem, right? So
1: yeah.
2: Being able to have, you know, what we believe would be a task force that is actually assigned to do this work with the powers and the authority to close businesses if necessary, definitely to seize product and to be able to place penalties and arrest people. You can't do any of those things currently without having the police come along. It's obviously not a priority for police to do that, but the health compliance officers don't have those rights. So yes. Just getting the settings accurate. And when you think about the health compliance officers, there's 18 of them around the country, so there's not many. And a large part of work that they do is making sure that people selling tobacco are doing so on the compliant. Are they over 18? You know, are you, is it fully closed and all of those sorts of things. That's quite different than investigating an international crime syndicate.
1: Yes, yeah, absolutely.
2: That's quite a dangerous activity and you need to have good investigative powers to understand how to do that.
1: Yeah.
2: So thinking about how would we respond now to the situation that we are aware of would be, you know, it's just time to review how everything sits and looks and make sure that for purposes today rather than yesterday.
1: Yeah. Has Australia become, Australia's become a really warning sign for us, haven't they? Australia's Bureau of Statistics last week released its first analysis into the illegal tobacco market. And as you said, they found an estimated 80% of illicit, of nicotine products consumed in Aussie last year were illegal, up from 12% in 2017. I mean, are we heading in that same direction? Could we see those numbers?
2: We absolutely could if we don't take action. Have come back from, I had a week in Australia, just over a week in Australia, where I was meeting with some of our members over there, and in the big cities, you walk through the cities and people, you don't see that a lot in New Zealand. But, you know, when I was in Sydney walking from meeting to meeting, all I could smell was cigarette smoke. And it's my senses, because we don't see it and smell it as much in New Zealand. Starting to see a little bit more of it, but it was definitely rife in Australia. And certainly, you know, I've seen an article by the New York Times, wrote an article on the illicit tobacco trade in Australia, and they interviewed people that were smoking, and they said, well, why would you buy it? Why would you buy a legitimate packet unless you won lotto? Because, you know, the price of a legitimate packet of tobacco in Australia is 65 Australian dollars. It's like 80 Kiwi, give or take, you know. It's like an astronomical amount. And so if you can buy a packet for $12, $14, $15, it's
1: you're gonna do it.
2: Kind of, you do the maths and you kind of get there pretty quickly. So what would happen? So people might, some of your listeners might say, well, so what, to what end? So I think if we think about your intro, they were the key points. Is one is that, you know, this is not being managed or controlled by health in New Zealand. It's been run by international organised crime groups. So one, they're bad people, and they'll have, and it's all down cash. So it's all cash. There's no money going through a bank account or anything. And so that money is not being used for good purposes in our communities. It's going to be used to, you know, buy meth labs and guns and do other illegal activities. So we know that that's not good. We know that they'll create more retail crime in our communities, and that's not great. We know that people will increase smoking because they'll get addicted to the cigarettes, and the whole thing of what we're trying to do is reduce the level of smoking and reduce the level of harm in New Zealand. And so what we then know is that to our communities, that is not a good place where we want to head. It's in the opposite direction of where we're going. So they're the reasons why we care. And we want legitimate retail businesses to be able to trade legitimately and not to have to close store or revert to selling illegal products because they can't make a living any other way.
1: Yeah.
2: Because that's what happened in Australia. They would be pressuring a store to buy their illicit tobacco.
1: Oh.
2: And if they didn't, they would threaten their family.
1: Oh, my gosh.
2: And so You know, there was like, and last year alone in the state of Victoria, there were 125 firebombs someone was killed, a lot of people were harmed, because these are international organised crime. They don't care what happens on the ground. They're just wanting to say to you, you're going to sell our tobacco, we're going to make a profit and we're going to go off and do whatever it is we do, but this is what you have to do. And so someone trying to run a legitimate business then gets under pressure to actually do the right thing.
1: Wow, I didn't realise. Yeah, of course. So they're forced to sell even if they don't want to because they get threatened or firebombed. I mean, that is that's crazy town. So we've touched, you've touched on it a couple of times, Carolyn, where the government has set up a new action group to tackle this. Is it? Do you know what this consists of, and is it still not enough, huh?
2: I know as much as you do, and we are in good conversations with the minister. We're impatient that things could be moving quicker, because we know that legislation will take quite some time to pass through, so we need to get on with it. I think, you know, I'm hoping that we would get another announcement by the end of the month, and that way we would hopefully start to see things move forward. If we don't move quickly, you know, there's a difference between when things take a stranglehold. If you think, and tobacco is a very emotive topic, you know, people get really wound up about tobacco because we know the harm that it causes and we know definitively that it kills, right? We try to deal with it on a factual basis. So what we would say is that in Australia, illicit tobacco is 80% of the market, and that's from a government agency. Then we know that's the minimum level it's sitting at. They're not going to be over-reporting it. It's going to be at the lowest level they could report it. So if 80% of the market in Australia is illicit, then if you were a tobacco manufacturer, would you stay in the Australian market trying to sell cigarettes when you're competing with a product that's being sold at a quarter of your price and no different? There's no marketable difference. You could say that someone's going to benefit more by yours or someone else's. You know, someone that's smoking is just someone that's smoking.
1: Yeah.
2: So if, and I'm not saying this would happen, but, you know, if it got much worse, those tobacco companies might turn around and say, we're out of here. We're no longer going to bother trying to sell tobacco in Australia because it's, you know, we can't compete with the illegal market. That would then be disastrous. But they must be pretty close to that.
1: Yeah, that's, I hadn't thought about it. They'll just stop. Yeah, why would you? And so you're saying you'd like to see you've suggested a rapid response model for emerging threats, which we'd kind of touched on. What will that look like? What coordination do we need?
2: From what we've seen, looking at the models in Australia, you know, you need to have a unit that's dedicated to focus on this, and they would have skills that would be able to be utilised for other things if we get on top of this issue, where they work together, they're investigative people, they've got powers that enable them to close a store, to seize product, to arrest offenders. In Australia, one of the things that you can even do, if you're a landlord and you have leased a premises out to an illegal tobacco store, you can find the landlord, for example. Yes, there's a wide range of things they've done in Australia that we could learn from. Pick up, drop in here with maybe a bit of New Zealand flavour to it, but largely look at what they've done. In Australia, some states have done better than others. Let's learn from the best and utilise those skills. And if you have a dedicated task force, so therefore, you know, when you're thinking about illicit tobacco, you've got an illicit tobacco task force, and this is the powers they've got and who they'd work from, the skills you need to be able to do that. They can just get on and do that work. Customs have got a lot of work they need to do at the border with, you know, drugs and all sorts of various things. We understand tobacco isn't the top of the pile, but if we had a dedicated workforce that could work alongside customs with the intel that they'd get to stop it coming in, but also really stop what's here being sold, that would help enormously. So we think it would be quite easy to set those sorts of things up, but we need to just take some action and get on with it.
1: Yeah. And I don't think I asked, but just finally on this one, where's it coming from?
2: It's coming from the UAE and some of it's coming from China.
1: Right.
2: In fact, just stand by. I've got a couple of packets I can show you.
1: Oh, yes, please. Why not? Oh. off she's gone. She's on. What happened?
2: So this is a packet here. So this is obviously comes out of China. This is a version of the Double Happiness, which is one of the most popular brands. And it's a secondary one. And so, you know, definitely you can tell that it's, there we go that way. Definitely you can tell that it's not a New Zealand brand.
1: Yes.
2: And then this one here is an illegal copy. It's, I don't know if you can read that. It says not, it's a, what does it say?
1: Not
2: for duty-free sale only. And we know that, and it's actually got on the front of it, it has got some warnings. These are the first ones we've seen, but it's a rip-off of a Marlboro packet. It's not actually a packet of Marlboro, it's a rip-off of it. So there are a couple of packets. If you see those, they're illegal.
1: They're illegal. And are they, does the cigarettes in them, do they look like your legit ciggies, or do they look a bit wonky as well, a bit weird? Yeah.
2: No, just look like a cigarette.
1: Boy, it's interesting, eh? While I've got you, actually, Carolyn, if you don't mind, and I only just saw this in my inbox, I haven't been able to go through it, not like I normally do when I know I'm talking to you. But you know, the media release says card spending data strongest for retail in more than 2 years.
2: So
1: walk us through this.
2: May was a great month for retail. We saw a 2.8% increase May on May, which, you know, we'll take that every time. And we had, you know, tough sort of March and April, but January and February had been a good start to the year. We think there's a couple of things with that. One is that, you know, the Middle East crisis really spooked everyone in March and April, and everybody kind of focused on petrol and grocery and just your core items. I think, you know, this has gone on and on and on, and everyone realises actually life is going to continue. Petrol's come back a bit in terms of pricing. People have adjusted how they're using their vehicles and moderated that, which means that some of the other expenditure has gone back more to standard, where we think standard levels would be. So that's part of why we've seen that bump. The durable sector, so if you think
1: about...
2: Yeah,
1: that's interesting.
2: Home furnishings, electronics, pharmacies, that's had a 4.8% increase in
1: Brilliant.
2: So really good increase, probably driven by a couple of factors, or three factors that we know of. One is that electronic goods are, there's a lot of demand for more electronic goods with the use of AI requiring more memory on your computers. Or whether that's just the sector telling you, so whether that's a Y2K thing again. But anyway, people are buying electronic goods like you wouldn't believe. Secondly, you know, the IKEA factor in terms of the furnishings. Well, if you've got a big international player like IKEA coming to New Zealand, you'd have been saving up the need to buy your couch or bed or any of those things until IKEA opened. And you may or may not have purchased it in IKEA, but it has driven demand a bit more, and we've seen more sales across that space, which has been really useful for retailers in that area. So we think that those things are good. And then one of the other things, we're doing some research into understanding what the Wegovy, I'm going to get the pronunciation of the Wegovy, you know, the...
1: Wegovy?
2: The diet... What that impact is, because it's about $500 a month, I think, for some of those drugs and the number of people on them, and it's every month, and we're continuing to see an uptick in there. So we're going to get a breakdown of the numbers, and hopefully next month we'll be able to report back and what part of that durable space is being, is attributable to the the high uptake. It's been a really big number of people because you can now, you don't have to just get it from the doctor. You can get it from pharmacies in different ways. So it's got a more ease of access. So we want to dig into that a little bit more and see if that is as big an impact as we sense it might be.
1: Good to see too. The hospitality sector is performing well. They're up 3.2% because, as you know, and Carolyn, we've spoken about this many times. We've seen a lot of liquidation over the last year. Sadly, you know, I think it was nearly. I talked about this on Friday. Nearly 399 liquidations in 12 months.
2: And that won't even include the ones that have just closed. That's ones that are forced into closing,
1: yeah,
2: right?
1: Yeah, of course.
2: Liquidation is normally when you're forced into closing. So
1: yeah.
2: Really tough. But we know that events drive that sort of activity. So, you know, if you've got, we know that in May, the 660 concert was the first concert in Christchurch in the new stadium. They had a 10.2% increase in turnover that weekend, in the city of Christchurch.
1: Brilliant.
2: And it helped get a little bit of that factor, but most of it goes to hospo. So, we know that events and out in the regions, you know, do drive spend and they do drive the economy. So, you know, we're always talking to local government about the need to continue to have events on your calendar.
1: Yeah, of course. And because I talk about it, you know, I go out quite a bit. And in my little village on the shore, you know, it's pumping, like, which is great to see. We've got new bars open up and new restaurants come into the little village. And from what I see, where I go, it's busy. May it long continue.
2: Yeah, definitely. Yeah. And I think what we see, even in down markets, some areas will do better than others, some businesses will do better than others. So we know that some businesses can still succeed while others are really struggling. It's an interesting space.
1: That is interesting. Carolyn, always a pleasure, and I appreciate you making time for me today and setting up your office. So lovely, by the way. I watched you do it. It's spectacular. She moves plants. She moves in signage. She's got it going on. It's a great. Can I quickly ask you, is that a netball dress behind you in a frame?

0: hang in there, eh? Got it. Yeah, absolutely. It's fantastic. It looks very short. And they're very tall women. But anyway. Carolyn, always a pleasure, my love.
1: That now.
0: Oh, God, well, geez, don't worry. Carolyn Young, thank you so much. Chief Executive of Retail New Zealand. Lots of things we covered off there. Someone says, oh, yeah, bugger off, only 6% of Kiwis smoke. Yeah, well, it's not the fact that it's the number of Kiwis smoking. It's the... You know, you don't want to get where Australia has got with black market tobacco, where, as Carolyn pointed out, they threaten retailers, you know, firebomb their shops. And people are taking up smoking who would not have normally smoked. I don't really know what the figures are, to be honest. I was going to read something out to you, but maybe we'll go through the break first and then we will come back. All right, we're back shortly on the platform.
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3: Lovely. Sean has sent this very long text to you, Kelly. Comforting vibes and best wishes to the mighty Kelly, your outstanding producer. And I was thinking, oh, what? And I was like, so Kelly, what's he on about? And she's like, oh, remember you, Jim, what you said before. And I went, yeah, yeah. So Kelly's had a rough day. I'll let you tell it.
4: You know, this is just, people are going to laugh at this.
3: No, they won't.
4: But you know when you get really attached to something and it becomes your life to the point where you, you know, travel hours and hours and hours to go and partake in this thing? So let's just say, so my ice hockey team that I support, I watch the NHL and the American Canadian League, and my team, the Vegas Golden Knights, somehow made their way into the playoffs, and it was like, holy crap, we've had a pretty rough year, but we made it into the playoffs. Fantastic. All right, we'll do it. Then we just got our stuff together and we started playing absolutely stunningly. And it was like, oh my God, we might do this. Somehow we demolished through the people, the three favourites of the tournament. We just demolished through them. We find our way into the grand final. And it's best of seven games for the Stanley Cup. So it's not just, yay, grand final, let's play, bang, oh yeah, you won. It's the best to see, so it's best to four games. I'm actually, oh my God, I'm not going to cry. I've already cried. But my team just lost.
3: She's really upset.
4: Because the worst thing about it is, so I'm such a fan, like as I say, it's like so part of my life.
3: You went to Vegas to see them.
4: I went to Las Vegas to see them play back in March. And I saw three games at our home arena. Our home ice is called the Fortress because it's, you know, night themed, Golden Knights. So, you know, such a big deal in Vegas, such a big deal to the point where every, you know, blackjack dealer, every casino has jerseys on. They have, you know, their mascot, Caesar's Palace, that, you know, all their little marble statues, they dress up in Vegas Golden Knights jerseys on game day. You know, it's just that the whole city goes all out. Anyway, we got ourselves into the final, and it is bitter to lose, but to also lose at home. I'm not going to cry.
3: Don't cry. Oh my God, Kel. Poor Kelly, she's into me. Oh my gosh, I've only got 8 minutes left and we're 2-0 down or something. And I went, oh, and she goes, oh no, this is not good. Not looking good. Oh no, oh, I'm going to, no, we shouldn't make light of this. But Kelly goes, I'm just going to open up the window on the seventh floor. I went, oh, don't be silly. She goes, well, they don't open anyway. I'll just run at it.
4: I'll just run at it. We're seven floors up.
3: I'm just going to run at it. I was like, oh my
4: gosh. The thing is, even if we'd won the Stanley Cup, the hardest trophy to win in sport, now there's no hockey for another 3 months.
3: That's the season done.
4: It doesn't start again until pre-season starts in September and it kicks off in October. So for the next 3 months, people, I need your prayers. I need your support. I'm going to be in a constant state.
3: I think we should start up a Give a Little page as well. So maybe you can... Do we have ice hockey teams in New Zealand?
4: Yeah, we got the Ice Blacks. We do play ice hockey here, but it's not very large. It's certainly not large in where I am in Wellington, unfortunately. In the South Islands, a bit better. You know, there's teams in Dunedin and Canterbury, Queenstown, that sort of thing. Up in Auckland as well. I think Hamilton's got a team. So,
3: have you been to any of the our ones? Like any of our
4: kids? No. Don't laugh at me, but the only like live hockey thing I've been to in New Zealand is watching kids practice at in Upper Hutt. There's Brewtown. They've got an ice rink there, a mini ice rink, and they play. You know, kids play and they've got adult teams as well, but it's not serious. It's not in, you know, big leagues or anything. But I'd love to play. I've never ice skated in my life. Used to rollerblade a lot as a kid, and used to play goalie as in the soccer and all that sort of thing. And in fact, I used to play field hockey as well back at college. Primary school.
5: Oh, I hate
4: so hockey. Yeah, I quite liked it.
3: Have a go at. I've only been on an ice skating rink once in my life, and it was when I got to Auckland. We used to have something called Paradise. Paradise? Yeah.
4: Yeah, yeah.
3: And I rollerbladed as well. I thought, this is going to be easy. It is just so different. I think it's because the blade is right underneath you. You've got to first even just got to balance yourself on the blade before you even start moving.

0: involved in roller derby or derby. Oh God, they're very particular how they say it. Is it derby or derby? I can't remember. I think it's roller derby.
1: Don't you dare say derby,
0: or is it the other way around?
1: I think it's derby.
0: Anyway, she always tried to drag me into it because she's like, "You'd be amazing." I'm like, "I would go to prison because I would be amazing and I would smash people and then I'd forget the game rules and
1: But no,
0: I mean, I don't know what I'm going to do with my life for the next 3 months. I know that was probably a very anticlimactic. Oh my God, I won, because there were people that were genuinely, oh my God, what's happening?
1: What's wrong with Cal?
0: Oh, it's only hockey.
1: Listen, when you, like, our people invested in the All Blacks when I was growing up, you know, now it's not so much now, I don't know. The Warriors fans, you know, they are loyal to the bitter end. They cry when they lose, or they, I get it, man. When you follow, I don't particularly follow any sports anymore. The All Blacks were mine and now I don't. But I get it. People get really upset.
0: I mean, I'm one of these people, and believe it or not, that I obsess about that. If I like something, I obsess about it. And it's like, you know, I'm slightly on the spectrum when it comes to this stuff. I'm legit, but, you know, following Vegas Golden Knights has been my life for the last 4 years, 5 years. And the first year I started watching it, we won the Stanley Cup. So I was like, man, this is amazing sport. This is awesome.
1: You were in.
0: I was in. It was great. And then, you know, oh my God, it's been up and down since. But seriously, man, it hurts. That sucks, man. And then
1: Did you see this?
0: What was that?
1: Craig says there's a company in the States, can't recall its name, but they specialise in counselling for fans whose favourite teams have lost.
0: Oh, no.
1: Can we pass the number on, Craig? You might do an international call later.
0: I'll be Zoom calling people.
1: Zoom, I need to talk to someone.
0: Oh, my God.
1: Yeah, so look, it's a legit thing. People get so, you know, it becomes really important to them, and I understand that. I wish I did have a sport I got that involved in, but I don't, so.
0: It's very fun to follow something with all your heart. But it hurts. I mean, that's the joys of it. It's like owning pets, you know, or having a relationship. It's like it's all good until it's not, you know. And it's
1: This is Sean says, what about a platform merch styled ice hockey jersey?
0: Yes.
1: Tagline could be "Real Honest Media Without Woke. We don't give a puck." Oh.
0: Top of the class,
1: you're wasted
0: Sean.
1: In whatever job you're doing.
0: I like that.
1: That's brilliant, of course, because Kelly has quite a few of your shirts. So you're wearing one today.
0: I've got one of my Vegas Golden Knights jerseys on today. I've got four of them. Then I've got about three other teams' ones just from various players over
1: the years.
0: Oh, shit, no. Because it's all in American, and I buy them from the legit NHL store, because otherwise they're just crap. Yeah. They cost, including to get here, about between $300 and $400, depending on the jersey, depending who it is, depending the era, that sort of thing.
1: Wowza. So they're pretty,
0: So I've got about seven of them from over there. They're super good quality.
1: And seven.
0: I've got about seven.
1: Got a team.
0: Don't worry, Dave's got about bloody 15 of them. He used to play when he was younger. You've got to have something in your life. Now I see
1: the attraction, ladies and gentlemen.
0: Oh, yeah. I know, right. And if you saw Dave, you're like, you played ice hockey? Really? No. You're tiny.
1: Poor
0: Dave. Apparently he was quite good at it. So, oh, jeez.
1: Sexy. This could be the opportune moment now. Instead of pushing everyone else's shirts, we should talk about our merchandise.
0: Oh, yeah.
1: Just very quickly, because, you know, the boss will say, you were banging on about shirts. Did you talk about ours? No, you're right. We didn't, but we're going to now. So do we still, Kelly, have some left of our Bye Bye BSA? And
0: so we've got our No Mumbo Jumbo and our Bye Bye BSA t-shirts. I got to say, I got a Bye Bye BSA one, and it looks amazing. It actually looks very slimming. So if you want to look a bit slow, yeah, do it. It's good. So they go from sizes medium up to 3XL, but I believe the XLs in both ranges, especially the Mumbo Jumbo, are quite scarce, so get in. What are they? $85 each. I think you get 10% off if you buy one of each. Mm. And you can't get them through our website. You've got to email us because they're very limited edition. So you drop us an email, hello@theplatform.kiwi. Let us know your size, your address, and then we'll invoice you with which one you want.
1: And what about the election party? Because we're doing an election party as well, November 7th.
0: Yes.
1: And this is for, I think, at the beginning it's for platform premium, is it?
0: It's for Platform Plus members. So if you have a subscription to us, Platform Plus, you would have got an email from the man himself, Mr. Sean Plunkett, to tell you all about it. I don't know how that's gone. I think he might be opening it up because we just wanted to give our Platform Plus members the first opportunity.
1: Yeah.
0: Obviously, we've only got restricted sort of numbers we can have on the night. But I think he might be opening it up to the general public. I'll have to get back to you on that one.
1: Okay.
0: However, tickets are $150, I think it is. And
1: that's a great price. That's awesome.
0: Absolutely, for a night.

0: frivolity
1: bargain.
0: And
1: bloody bargain.
0: Drinks, nibbles, that sort of thing. It is at the Dockside Waterfront Bar and Eatery in Wellington. It is such a gorgeous venue. And it's all set up with the big screens to watch sport.
1: Let's not talk about that.
0: I'm not going to talk about sport. No, it's going to be a really good night.
1: It's going to be a great night.
0: We're all going to be there. So love to have you come along to us at Dockside.
1: Yeah.
0: Oh, by the way, if you want to get tickets, you go to eventbrite.co.nz.
1: Or
0: just go to our website and you'll see a link through. So yeah.
1: Well done, Kelly. You got it all out through your through tears.
0: I have to keep my mind busy now. I'm gonna go home and cry. Through tears, I'll drive home.
1: Your long drive home will be like on a like rom com of you just crying all the way home.
0: Yeah, just ugly crying, going
1: just ugly crying.
0: Why you know, people snotting.
1: Crying looks so ugly. Does anyone cry pretty? No, we all scrub our faces and just...
0: I don't think it's meant to be a pretty thing, right?
1: It's not a pretty thing.
0: You see someone and you're just like, oh, God, okay.
1: What's happening
0: there? Leave them alone, go on.
1: Imagine you sitting at the lights tonight in Wellington.
0: Oh, that'll be me stuck in traffic, eh? Because I've got a sign-written car. People toot at me at the best of times. They're going to look at them and be like, oh, God, is she crying?
1: What's wrong with that woman?
0: I'll get a message later on saying, bless you. Were you crying? Are you okay? I'll be like, I'm not. These things happen.
1: Simon says, I felt the same with paddleboarding. I thought it would be easy. Oh, I thought you meant you were crying over paddleboarding. I thought it would be easy since I surfed and skateboarded all my life. However, I was crap as it was and slow. And I was used to balancing at much higher speed on a board, says Simon.
0: Okay. So same but different.
1: Same but different. Same but not. It's like, you think you're going to be good at it because you do you do something that's similar. And that was what I found with ice skating. You know, I thought, I can roll a blade. Ice skating's no, it ain't. And if you're a surfer and a skateboarder, you'd think you could get on a paddleboard, no problems. However, I was crap as it was slow, too slow. All right, team, we've got one more break. No, actually, we won't go to it yet. I just want to quickly, look, I don't know. When we talk about these polls, I know some of you will text and saying, Leah, these polls are bollocks. We don't listen. Don't worry. Excuse me. But National has slid below 30%. This is in the Post Freshwater Strategy poll. Is the Post stuff or is the Post Herald? Post is stuff, isn't it? Yeah. But Labor remains ahead of National. Labor has 35% support in the poll. Down 2 points since the last survey in Feb compared to National on 29%, down 1 point. Acton, New Zealand First, have gained support since the last poll. Not surprised. New Zealand First was up a point to be at 12%. ACT is up 2 points to 8. The Greens remain steady at 10%, go figure, and Pāti Māori are on 2. As I said the other day, are they even in Parliament? Has anyone seen Pāti Māori? On those numbers, the coalition remains in government with 61 seats compared to 59 for the left bloc. National, though, would have 36 seats, New Zealand First 15, and ACT with 10, a narrow majority. And Labour would have 44 seats, the Greens would pick up 12, and Pāti Māori with 3, assuming the party would take at least one electorate and not enough to govern. Labour leader Chris Hipkins is still the preferred Prime Minister on 44%, but that's down 2 points since the last poll. Christopher Luxon has gained support, though, and he's up 37. So he's up 3 points since Feb. Well, that's interesting. I mean, he's still under Chris Hipkins, but still under him, but he's gone up 3 points. Because, you know, if this was, we held an election today, just say if we were going on those numbers, you know, they're still going to, coalition would still be in power, but, you know, National would lose some pretty big names. So, you know, I think on Nicola Willis could be gone, would be Bishop. But, Chris Bishop. But the thing is, so is Christopher Luxon still going to be, is he going to go to the election as a leader of the National Party? Because they'd be looking at that going, okay, 36 seats. I mean, it's a poll. I know. People will text and say, Leah, it's BS. But they'll be in there. They'll be looking at it going, I could be without a gig if we stick with this guy. Another platform merch idea. Gosh, here we go. With a comical and slightly edgy format, pronoun mafia zone, mafia free zone. Oh, F you, asterisk. Okay. You're feeling snowflake. Oh, I see, that's too good. And lastly, have the balls to support clear gender definition. I quite like that. I quite like that one, Sean. Have the balls to support clear gender definition. Very specific, obviously, what you're saying there, but I do like it. G'day, Tom.
2: G'day, Leah. Very interesting show, as always.
1: Oh, just held it together for 3 hours, really, Tom, after what I've done to myself all weekend, but there we go.
2: Oh, you did bloody well. It's funny, eh, regarding drinking, like I can barely handle having a reasonable-sized glass of whiskey. I feel like I'm winded the next day.
1: Yeah. I mean, we just can't do it anymore.
2: No, not at my age. The next day, I just feel like I've just been bloody cut in half without even getting drunk the night before. I just can't metabolise the alcohol.
1: Yeah. I hear you, Tom.
2: Yeah.
1: I hear you.
2: Yeah. Hey, just regarding the girls dressing minuscule, shall we say, going to nightclubs and revealing lots. Mm. You know, I reckon it'd be a great prank for a bunch of guys to turn up to one of those bars dressed up in Borat suits and cyclist cling wrap suits and level the playing field.
1: That'd be horrendous.
2: It'd be hilarious, but horrendous.
1: A mankini. Yeah.
2: It'd be bloody awful, but it might make the girls think twice, perhaps, and yeah, especially that one bending over in front of a family wearing almost nothing. That's
1: shocking.
2: You know, if you want to do it in front of a single guy who is after it, hey, that's fine, but you're definitely not in front of a family. Like, come on.
1: You know, and the thing is, Tom, I don't want to sound like, you know, the fuddy-duddy in the room that says, oh, my gosh, you know, you should wear your tops up under your chin and, oh, I don't want to see an ankle. You know, I'm not talking about that. I'm all for women celebrating their bodies and men, and if they want to wear something, you know, that's fine. But they've gone pushed past that, even a sexy dress to, like you said, dental floss and headbands that are masquerading as a skirt, and then, you know, your boobs hanging out. I'm like, that's you don't want to see that.
2: No. Well, especially at our age, like I say, I mean, Christ, I'm north of 50, so I'm too old for this. if I was in my 20s and single and, I don't know, a bit more testosterone driven, then I guess I'd be bloody chasing after that sort of thing.
1: I don't know.
2: Yeah. Here's
1: the other thing too, Tom, and again, it's not victim blaming or shaming, but then women, as a woman, I don't think a woman can then turn around and say, oh, you shouldn't be looking at me like that. What are you, you creep? And I'm like, and you're going, well, you've got your bits out. I mean, where am I supposed to look?
2: Yeah, and I'd be like, oh, well, you want to be that revealing? I can be just as revealing too. So just have a bit of a think about that. And I don't consider myself to be a male supermodel. It'd be nice if I was, but I'm not. But, they want to reveal stuff, then maybe they might come across some guys in that certain nightclub that might want to pull the old prank and level the playing field and reveal some things that they might not want to see straight away.
1: Oof, no. Linda, you laugh. All right, Tom, I've got to get into my last break, buddy. Thank you so much for the call. Very quickly on that poll, David Seymour has remarked on the latest the Post poll, and is it the Freshwater Strategy poll? He says it isn't a problem that the National Party remains below the 30% mark, because ultimately, as long as the three coalition parties together get more than the other three, then we win, which is exactly right. Seymour was asked about it. David was asked about it this morning. He said that ACT had gone up in the last two polls reasonably well, and said the makeup of the coalition did not matter as much as ensuring that the right bloc had more support than the left. People say, oh, you know, I've got to vote National because I need to help them. Well, actually, you don't. Of course, he's going to say that. You just need to make sure the coalition is bigger than the other three. You can do that by voting for any of the three parties. That's interesting for David to say that, isn't it? hang on, let's just sing what else he said. Asked if it would be part of government, asked if he would be part of a government with Winston Peters serving a stint as Prime Minister. If New Zealand First polling continues to climb, Seymour said the prospect was pretty unlikely. I've watched him close up and, you know, like I say, he's a charming guy, but I don't think that would work very well. Was Peters Prime Minister material? I don't think so, no. Says Seymour. All right. Hey, thank you for today. And I have to really thank those that have called in and just helped me get through today because longest 3 hours of my life, I think, but we made it. And thank you so much. Thank you for the calls. Thanks for the texts, guys. I'm probably just going to go and lie down now, Kelly, right on my studio floor and just go to sleep.
0: I think I might join you. I'm going to curl up under the desk. for a different reason. Chuck today in the bin and let's move on.
1: Let's just chuck it in the bin. Let's just forget it and move on. Thank you, Kelly. Thank you for being brave. Well done. Well done, team. Hey, we are back tomorrow. We will both be feeling better, happier, brighter, as we always try. And until then, look after yourselves and we'll see you soon on the platform.
3: 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Shane Jones, Deputy Leader of New Zealand First, looks forward to you all joining him in Kaikoura. 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
1: In this update, a US analyst is warning people not to expect a quick turnaround between the Strait of Hormuz opening and trade returning after a peace deal was agreed in the Iran war. Donald Trump says the Strait will reopen when the deal is signed on Friday. But journalist and analyst Gordon Robison says he expects it will take longer than this deadline just to clear up the mines.
2: There are approximately 500 ships still stranded in the Gulf. This traffic jam is not going to clear immediately.
1: The Post's new editor-in-chief has some bridges to build in the capital. Former National Party strategist Matthew Hooton has landed the role at the Stuff-owned Wellington paper, described by Stuff as a bombshell. He isn't trained as a journalist and worked for National under Jim Bolger, Don Brash and Todd Muller. A Herald editor-at-large, Shane Curry, says Hooton has been a fierce critic of Wellington in the past.
3: When Tory Farnell was the mayor of Wellington, he was calling Wellington a basket case for the imbeciles who vote for Jacinda Ardern, very woke city.
1: It's been revealed 1 in 10 Kiwi teens are exposed to physical harm by an adult in their own home. The Ministry of Justice has released its first Youth Victimisation and Harm report based on a survey of more than 9,000 young people between the ages of 13 and 19. It found in the past year 7% became victims themselves, while 5% saw another child harmed and 3% saw violence between adults. Overall, almost half of those surveyed were hit or physically harmed by someone in the past year, 41% by siblings and 23% by another young person. The fortunes of Kiwi rich listers continues to soar. The collective value of the annual NBR rich list has increased 26% over the past year to $129 billion. There are now 26 billionaires in the country, their ranks growing by 8 in the same time. Victoria University economic inequality researcher Max Rashbrook says people on the rich list pay a tax rate on their income of 9%, while ordinary people pay about 20% on average. That's news.
0: Facts. Dialogue. Honest conversation. Vital elements in a functioning democracy.
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0: Good morning. Welcome to The Platform. It's Monday. I'm Sean Plunkett and I've got a cold, but we've got a program for you. We're going to be going to Ukraine where we're going to hear from, well, someone who's been living through it, a war that has lasted longer than WW1, believe it or not. Also, we go to groundswell. Will that $5 billion Paris Accord bill be a circuit breaker this election? Nicola Willis plays silly politics. And are the Opportunity Party suddenly getting woke and shy? Now, normally this morning, this time of the morning, start of the show, I would give you my words of wisdom or otherwise on a number of topics, and we'd have a few calls and we'd have our first interview at 7:30. It's not like that this morning because our first guest this morning is in a quite different time zone, indeed in a quite different part of the world. He is Tom Much. He's been on the program before. He's a freelance New Zealand journalist and photographer. He has published a book called The Dogs of Mariupol. He is currently in Ukraine. And I feel like it has been too long since we last checked in with Tom. As I mentioned in the headlines this morning, amazing to think that the war between Ukraine and Russia, prompted by Russian aggression and invading Ukraine, has now been going on longer than the Great War, longer than World War One. It is out of the headlines. We are all looking to the Middle East, but still, that conflict endures, alas. To find out what it's like living with it, we are joined now on video link by Tom Much. Tom, how are you?
1: I'm good, thank you. I actually had a bit of time away from Ukraine as well. I've been in New York for most of the year, but I got back here a couple of weeks ago and gotten back to work.
0: Good on you. Now you're in Kiev?
1: I am in Kiev, yes.
0: Yeah. Tom, what has changed since you were away, if anything, or is it Groundhog Day?
1: So there are bits that are completely the same, right? So life inside the major cities feels almost as I did when I left. There's still, as I said, a reasonable amount of like life out during the day. Like I'm often surprised I go out in the streets and everything, whereas it's like cafes and bars and stuff, is not just, they're not just open, they're packed. You know, we were trying to get a lunch reservation today and everywhere was like, it'll be like at least 30 minutes before we can cook you your lunch, which doesn't sound like a shocking statistic until you kind of figure out that at nighttime, everyone has to go to a bomb shelter. So in many ways, it's quite interesting. On the battlefield, however, there have been some relatively serious developments, and a lot of them are actually in Ukraine's favor. So Ukraine has, I mean, when we were talking last year, we were mostly talking about the threat of will the US cut off military aid? And the longer this war goes on, the less relevant that question gets, because the Ukrainians now had such an enormous production capacity of drones and various unmanned vehicles, and they have developed their own types of air defense and missile strike systems, that actually they're nowhere near as reliant on the United States or Western Europe or anywhere else as they once were. And Russian advances on the battlefield, especially over about the last, for most of this year, so really over about the last 3 or 4 months, have ground to almost a complete halt, with the Ukrainians actually taking land back in large amounts for the first time really in about 3 years now. But yeah, as you said, it's still incredible to think that this war has ground on for now more longer than the First World War, longer than Soviet involvement in the Second World War, which was, of course, 1941 to 1945. It just is starting to feel like this thing will never end.
0: Yeah, it has, as you've mentioned, changed the nature of warfare, because technology has developed so fast, particularly drone technology. I got to say, I find it somewhat dehumanizing, because I see reports or I see raw video footage on social media from Ukraine, and it's like a video game. It is very easy to forget there are human beings, there is flesh and blood involved in what you see. Is the draft still in force in Ukraine? And is there any question of either side running out of cannon fodder?
1: So yeah, first, the thing about a video game is spot on. It was about it might have been last year or maybe the end of the year before that, where I actually went out to a position where they were using those drones, and I went into the bunker with the soldiers. And honestly, it reminded me of what it was like playing video games when I was a kid. Like, everyone has sat around these big, like, TV screens. They've got these little controllers in their hand. They've even got, like, snacks and energy drinks and stuff on the table in front of them, and they look like they're just playing a video game, except that you can see on the screen the people they're killing are real flesh and blood. They even have leaderboards of, like, the most successful pilots and how many they've killed and the different stuff they've grown up, and you can unlock, like, achievements. So, like, they actually have gamified the whole process. It's a little bit scary, but that is, you know, it does work psychologically, works in video games, and we now know it works in real life as well. And one of the things that happens now is that, as a knock-on effect from this, because Ukraine is so strong, it has gone from Ukraine being reliant on weapons from the rest of the world to being like the rest of the world is actually starting to become reliant on Ukrainian weapons. So, for instance, one of the things we saw in the Middle East was that when Iran was sending all those drones towards Gulf countries, the only country that had a solution for those drones was Ukraine, because Ukraine has been using a special type of basically small, low-cost piloted interceptor drone to take down those larger Iranian drones, and they were the only people who had that technology, and so now they are the ones who are extraordinarily in demand. But that is, I think, probably the most interesting thing that is coming out of the Ukraine war now. And it's not just that, you actually see that it's changing other battlefields as well. One of the interesting things I think is worth keeping an eye on is the war in South Lebanon, because Hezbollah used to be very kind of overmatched quite badly by the Israeli Defense Forces' sort of air superiority. But now Hezbollah are learning to use the same kind of drones, a small piloted ones with the fiber optic cable that you can't jam, against Israeli forces that they're fighting in South Lebanon. And so that's what I think the most interesting thing in Ukraine is at the moment, is about how the battlefield of innovations are affecting the rest of the world.
2: What about casualties? What about deaths? Is that as bad as it was? And how does the Ukrainian in the street feel about that?
1: Yeah, so you asked earlier, is there a draft? Yes, there still is a draft, and it's still quite punitive. I don't want to, you know, it's a country fighting an existential fight, so it kind of does what it needs to do, but it's quite ugly. Like, my girlfriend came home the other day and was like, oh, my colleague, he got stopped on the way to work, and he got taken by the police out of his car and taken to a mobilization service. He got quite lucky in that he managed to get himself a role in sort of the logistics chain of the military rather than the assault regiments. But, you know, that can just... I was actually stopped personally outside my house by the mobilization police about 3 or 4 days ago. They quickly realized I was a foreigner and they shooed me away. But it's still very... It happens. It's not pleasant. No one really likes to talk about it, but it is a thing. It's not all just propaganda. In terms of the casualties, because the Ukrainian drone production is so good and the Russians are more on the defensive, the Russians are probably taking a lot more casualties now. They're actually taking a lot more. There are actually more casualties on the battlefield now than there were even in, say, even in the years past. Like, casualty rates have actually gone up on the Russian side. On the inside, they've either stayed the same or gotten a little bit better, actually. They're not so probably about 4 or 5 dying for every 1 Ukrainian. But then again, when you consider that Russia has about 4 or 5 times the population of Ukraine, who will run out first? This is a thing that we can't really know. And what I think everybody is hoping is that it will get to the stage where it becomes, for Vladimir Putin, just not worth the bloody bother to push on when they're making such absolutely tiny gains for such enormous casualties, and their economy is now starting to feel the hit of what Ukraine calls the long-range sanctions, which are other missile and drone strikes on Russian oil refineries and critical parts of its, you know, energy infrastructure, which means that its budget is taking a real hit. Is that sustainable? Can Ukraine hold out for those years it will take? We don't know yet, but it's looking probably more optimistic than it was last year, at least.
2: How is, I guess you'd use the term morale?
1: I mean, at this stage, it is just the stage where everybody has just kind of is exhausted, but has also gotten used to the idea that war is going to be an omnipresent part of their lives to keep going on. So there's no real desire in society to accept the Russian surrender terms because they are really, you know, the Russians are demanding a lot of basically Ukraine giving up a lot of territory that not only does Russia not control, but Russia doesn't seem to have the prospect of capturing for 5 or 10 years at this rate. And so it's like everyone's exhausted, everyone's a bit glum, but everyone is just kind of cracking on with the job at this point. You know, at the same time, there isn't the kind of, you know, hoo and cry that there was in like 2022 about we're going to liberate everything, we're going to go and be in Crimea tomorrow. But it is more, I think, Ukrainians see that at the very least, they're probably not going to be outright militarily defeated on the battlefield anytime soon.
2: Is there interest in the other war that is grabbing the headlines at the moment?
1: In Ukraine, no, not in the general sense of things, because I mean, a lot of people in Ukraine, obviously, Iran is very, very unpopular in Ukraine just because Iran supplied Russia with the drones that it is using, that Russia's been using, although they've now modified them, they have their own versions, and so. But at the same time, people in Ukraine are well aware that this distracts attention from Ukraine, and it means Ukraine gets less international aid and support. Yet at the same time, it gives Ukraine also the opportunity to show that it's a leader in military technology, as we talked about before. So while people are kind of keeping an eye on it, it's not the main focus on anyone's minds, not really at all. Mm.
2: Tom, what are your plans? To stay for a while again, or what?
1: I'm going to be here at the very least over the summer. I will be here until September at the very, very least. And I think there's a lot to talk about just because there is so much work to be done on how the Ukrainians and the war in general is reshaping the battle space for sort of, you know, wars that are going to come in the 21st century. I think that is the main thing that people want to know about now. People know that the war is being revolutionized, and they also know that countries, whether it's the United States or the UK or New Zealand or Taiwan or wherever, are very, very far behind when it comes to the Ukrainians and the application of the military technology that is, you know, that makes the most difference on these battlefields.
2: Well, I got to say, we're upping our defence spending, and there is talk about drone production and using technology rather than boots or traditional stuff, and I guess that is all driven by the unfortunate conflict where you are. Tom, it is always a great pleasure talking to you. We must do this again soon. I will put it in the diary. And we'll check back in a couple of times before you go. I thank you very much for your time this morning, our time.
1: Not a problem. I really appreciate being on and being able to talk to Kiwis about it.
2: Cheers. Tom Much, freelance journalist in Kiev in Ukraine. You want to just Google Tom if you want to check his stuff out. He's also a published author. He's worked for BBC, a whole raft of people. And we're lucky to be able to go to him on the front line there in Ukraine. And imagine being stopped on your way to work. So, we might draft you. And then they find out you're a foreign and they let you go.
0: Let us go to a break. It is 20 past seven.
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2: There was some interesting responses to that interview. Mel, why does it sound full of BS? We've talked to Tom. He's a published author. He's a well-known freelance journalist. Ukraine might be more lively than Wellington at the moment. George, I don't know that you can spell, so I'm not going to read your text. Sean, thanks for some measured, reliable news from Ukraine. Is Tom related to Jessica much? Geez, I never asked. Can you text Tom and ask him if he's related to Jessica much? I had never thought about that. He might be. Very interesting. Very interesting what is going on there. I want to catch up on some other news from overnight. Liam Lawson. Our man in Formula One, he has finished ninth at the Barcelona Grand Prix. Not a bad result. Not a bad result. Arvid Lindblad, his teammate, was behind him in 10th. The winner, though, Lewis Hamilton, back winning a Grand Prix and for Ferrari. George Russell of Mercedes was second. Lando Norris from McLaren, third. And Verstappen of Red Bull was fourth. What a mix. Up the top. Then Piastri in a McLaren, Hadja in the other Red Bull, Pierre Gasly in an Alpine, and Colapinto in an Alpine. So, boy, they're sharing it round. Kimi Antonelli back down in 16th, did not finish. Did not finish. And the local favourite, Alonso, driving an Aston Martin, did not finish either. Interesting. Interesting stuff. So that's some other sport. The other sport I wanted to mention was, of course, the Hurricanes. The Hurricanes, who bested the Blues, they will take on the Chiefs at home in Wellington next Saturday, and I won't be here, so I'm rather upset. But that is a good... That is, well, that's the best thing that could have happened to the Canes, and the better thing will happen, I imagine, next Saturday. But I will make this admission about Super Rugby. I have kind of, it has passed me by this year. It has largely passed me by this year. I don't know if they're not spending as much on advertising. I don't know what the story is. But I hope the Hurricanes win, because I'm a Wellingtonian. We've got a call. We've got Paul from Kerikeri. How are you, mate?
11: Good, Sean, yourself?
2: I've got a thumping head cold. So I'm not. I've been better, and I'm trying to get rid of it before I jump on the plane on Wednesday.
11: Oh, well, you normally get them on the plane, so you've decided to get yours over and done with early, hopefully.
2: That may be it. How can I help?
11: Just on Liam Lawson. He actually finished eighth because the driver was... some driver incurred a late penalty, so he finished an eighth.
2: Oh, good Lord. I just checked on the F1 side. It said ninth, but they haven't updated yet. That is great news. That is great news. Good Lord.
11: Yeah.
2: All right. I wonder who got knocked out. I hope it wasn't Lewis.
11: No, Lewis won it.
2: Yeah. Well, I hope it's Colapinto then, to be honest. Paul.
11: Yeah, I think it was.
2: Thank you for the update. You didn't stay up to watch.
11: No, mate. I value my sleep.
2: I must admit, sometimes I'm tempted, and working the hours I do, I never quite do get to see an F1, even though I love it as a sport. Thank you for the update.
11: Just before I go, Sean, are you there?
2: Yeah. Yeah, hello.
11: Just want to wish you safe travels and a successful trip, and we look be good to find out your progress report.
2: I'm going to be posting the odd, I don't know, video on off my phone on Facebook. The Churchill team, people have contributed, will get a special little update ahead of other people, and I'll be checking in with either Leo or Michael while I'm away, Paul. And look, I think it's going to be very, very interesting. The stuff on democracy is going to be particularly good, and I'm going to get to see Constantine Kiesin, who I think is one of the best communicators in the world right now. I'm going to get to see him three times. I'm going to a dinner that he's at, which will be interesting.
11: And enjoy catching up with your bro in Paris too. I hope you enjoy that part of your...
2: I will. We're thinking of going down to Normandy and looking at the beaches there. Thank you, Paul. Eighth for Liam Norse. I checked, though. I thought, okay. Sean, I watched a top secondary school game of rugby on Saturday, far more entertaining and free-running than any super game I have seen this season. Yeah, Sean, this is funny. Rich, I was going to get into this, and I will get into this after the news at 7:30. Rich said, how good was Winston Peters' post yesterday about the gender bill at the same time people were protesting about it? Very confused, those people who didn't know which flag to fly. Look, I had saw reports in the media that up to 10,000 people marched around the country and were on social media opposing the gender bill. Did we have any luck with that, Church? Okay, cool. We'll try them. Yeah, we'll try them. That's right. Okay. And there was a church in Auckland, St. Matthews, I think it was, that said make a submission on it. I don't think there were 10,000 people around the country who marched against the bill yesterday, and I don't think there were 2,000 people in Auckland from the pictures I saw and the reports I had. But that's okay. That's the New Zealand news media, isn't it? They pick a side, and they will stick with it. They will stick with it till the bitter end, won't they? But I can actually... I felt for a few journalists yesterday in particular. I don't have time. No, we'll get into that afterwards as well. I want to talk about Nicola Willis's secondary school debating approach to politics that was on display for all to see on Sunday. Oh, dear. Sorry, Roger. Roger has texted me. He says, thanks for Hang on, get rid of that. Thanks for bringing up the Formula One, Sean. I'm listening to you and watching the race now. I didn't need an update. Well, I'm very, very sorry, Roger. I should have said spoiler alert if I did. Because we're so far over the game things, I'd just be saying spoiler alert all morning, wouldn't I? Let me get back to this issue, the non-1,000, 10,000-person march around the country against a very simple law that says a bloke's a bloke and a Sheila is a Sheila. Winston Peters put out this tweet yesterday, and if you're not on X, sorry, and if you're on Reddit instead or Blue Sky, in which case you won't be listening to the platform, I just thought I'd share it with you because I want to discuss it. For all, this is from Winston Peters at winstonpeters.whatever. For all those rent-a-crowd protesters in Auckland today protesting against New Zealand First Bill to define in law what a man and woman is, this isn't about you. You egotistical mouth breathers can't even figure out which flag to fly. Is it Palestine rainbow or the Maori flag? It may come as a surprise to you all, but the universe doesn't just revolve around you. Your egos are only matched by your learning difficulties. The bill is about protecting women and girls' rights, freedoms and safety, not about what you decide to do with your private lives. You're right about one thing. For us to have to legislate this basic biological reality shows how much the woke mind virus has spread in our society. Now, that is purportedly from Winston Peters. It has had been viewed 74,000 times. It's had 4,300 likes, 771 repost and 303 comments. Not bad. But I'm pretty damn sure that Winston Peters didn't write that tweet. It is not the sort of language that Winston Peters uses. Mouth breather, egos matched by learning difficulties. To be honest, it seems a little schoolyard. And I would just say, Mr. Peters, be careful about what goes out under your name on social media. I think you have, surely by longevity and survivability, created an aura of being something of a statesman, an elder statesman, someone who represents traditional values, manners, politeness. And I'm not sure that that tweet, which I very much doubt Mr. Peters authored, I'm not sure if that is in the keeping of it. I'm sure many in your party and many of your staff, that expresses their feelings very accurately. I'm sure it expresses the feelings of many of your supporters accurately. Maybe many listeners to the platform's feelings accurately. But I do not think that really does much for the image of Winston Raymond Peters, Minister of Foreign Affairs, and I just make that observation. Not as, but sounds more like Shane Jones' language, maybe. Sean, even if there was 10,000 protesters, it's only 0.002% of the population, so they don't represent nothing, says John. Yeah. Now, there are two ways I can take this discussion now. I think I'll take it the Nicola Willis way and deal with that first. I felt sorry for the New Zealand media on Sunday. Nicola Willis called at Parliament a kind of last-minute press conference yesterday. I got the notification, said there was a press conference, an urgent press conference at Parliament on a Sunday, on the day of rest, on the Sabbath. The Minister of Finance of New Zealand decides to hold a special press conference at Parliament. It was covered live by many media news organisations. Oh, yes, what could it be? What terrible news or what important news did the Minister of Finance have to share with the nation on a lazy Sunday where the Hurricanes fans were celebrating? Well, I'll tell you what, nothing. Nothing, because she basically called journalists into the Beehive to have a go at Labor and say their figures don't add up. It was like a sixth form debating competition rebuttal. There was no news in it, and all the mainstream news media fell for it and ran in thinking it was going to be important. What a waste of the resource of what passes for mainstream media in this country. And what a childish trick, I'm going to say, Nicola Willis. If you're Minister of Finance, you too, like Mr. Peters, have a gravitas. You have a responsibility to act responsibly. And calling a he said, she said, schooled out press conference like that on Sunday does nothing for your reputation. Speculation this morning she was trying to goad Labor into releasing more figures, etc., etc. I don't care. You are paid out of my pocket and the pockets of my listeners to be the finance minister and to act as finance minister in the best interests of the country. I know you're a politician too and there's election coming. Could we separate the two, please? Could we separate the two, please? I decided not to go to that press conference, and I'm glad, damn glad I didn't. It was a waste of time. But I'm going to say to everyone listening or watching today, we are getting towards the part of the electoral cycle where otherwise decent human beings and people are going to do some very silly and obviously silly things and try to convince you that they're the greatest people on earth. It's called electioneering. It's called political campaigning. Don't fall for it. And rather than get upset about it, and I'm not that upset, I've got over Nicola's silly little stunt yesterday, you just ignore it and move on and concentrate on something that's more important in your life. But what I'm sure is, you know, the members of the media who did run down to Parliament on Sunday expecting a news story will not get their Sunday afternoon back, Nicola, and you should apologise to them. That is just in my humble opinion. All right, let's take a break.
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13: The Honourable Shane Jones, Deputy Leader of New Zealand First, warmly invites you and your family to his public meeting at the Kaikoura Memorial Hall on Sunday the 21st of June. 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Shane Jones, Deputy Leader of New Zealand First, looks forward to you all joining him in Kaikoura. 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
2: Now, interesting, as I talked about Nicola Willis and that, well, ZB did respond by getting Barbara Edmonds on this morning with Maserati Mike. She is the Labor spokesperson. So they bought in to the clearly politicised thing, and supposedly Barbara Edmonds couldn't say where the $18 million, billion dollars for their policies was coming from. It is all BS from both sides. Okay? It is all BS from both sides. So, yes, the mainstream media fell for it with Nicola Willis. Don't forget, Mike Hosking's, by his own admission, is not a journalist. And boy, did he show it by falling for that old trick. And look, you might accuse us of not being up with it on the platform. We are going to make decisions based on reality. Okay, not the madness of political posturing. And that just stuck out to me. And I've been there as a young journalist. I've been to the BS press conferences, which don't contain any news, just electioneering. And then, gosh, for ZB to fall into that trap. Anyway, there's more of that to come. God bless them. Sarah. Sarah, how are we this fine Monday?
18: Not too bad. I think you have a sinus infection. You need a nasal decongestant.
2: I am shooting Sudafed spray up my nose. Yes. I am rubbing Vicks VapoRub on my temples. I am drinking gallons of water. I am taking ibuprofen, Sarah. I am doing all that I can. I've had this all weekend. And yes, I've just had it.
18: It's a viral sinus infection. Best wishes to trigonometry, Constantine Kissens and Francis Foster. Francis Foster's just released a new book, Uneducated. His life as a teacher in the East End, which...
2: I think Francis Foster might be at the conference I'm going to.
18: Oh, yes. Well, best wishes from the platform. Yeah. Nikki and Barbie, they're just having a girls' cage fight. It's just like revisiting the sixth form, isn't
2: Sarah,
18: it?
2: Sarah, just hang on. That must be your best line ever, a girls' cage fight.
18: Well, and Mr. Peter's bill, his legal definition of a man and a woman, you know, XX and XY chromosomes, that closes on July the 2nd if your listeners want to submit.
2: All right. Thank you very much indeed, Sarah. Thank you. Now, someone else has mentioned the civil defence. Did you get the civil defence alarm last night?
19: Oh, my God, yeah.
2: Oh, okay. I was ready for it. I just turned it off immediately. Well, did it upset you?
19: Well, it just gave me a shock because I feel like they usually don't have the sound on, but I feel like it's usually just a vibrate thing.
2: Well, it works. Anyone else get upset? But I saw the weirdest thing, though. An advisory that if you had a secret cell phone, how many of you have got secret cell phones? Apparently people have secret cell phones hidden in places for times of emergency. I don't know if someone's trying to kill them or something bad to them. And the police were saying, don't forget to turn off your secret cell phones if you don't want other people to know the secret.

0: Oh, this is bullshit. Oh, Emily writes. Emily writes claims that if I befriend an LGBTQ plus, it will reduce their suicide rate by 40%. She really is a nutter on the gender bill too. Look, she's a nutter on a lot of things. Emily writes some terrible things about people and defamatory. Sean, good morning.
1: Good morning, Sean. I concur with your previous chorus, like two girls at a school ball fighting over the hot guy. It is kind of bizarre. I'm not sure I feel sorry for more, either the New Zealand media, which is a rare thing, or the opposition party for being goaded in. I feel that in the recent months, both ACT and NZ First, to a lesser extent, the Greens have been releasing more policy and capturing the narrative, the national narrative. I say national as a New Zealand narrative on the political argument, you know, lead towards the election, and maybe national wanting to recapture something. It seemed very inept. It seemed a bit like her leader. And I think if you cry wolf enough times, you'll turn any friendly media against you. It is a little bizarre. And this so-called 10,000 march, you probably notice that often there's a rented crowd. For example, when it comes to treaty principles or the gender equality, it's the same candidates or the same people every time with the same multi-rainbow flags and Palestinian flags. There isn't. When I was younger, I remember the Great Union March of the 80s, and they could bring out 100,000 people. And you don't get the same thing now. People are just bored of it. I mean, are you even going to bother covering this? I mean, how much media is actually going to cover this so-called march?
0: Oh, well, all the mainstream media cover it because they don't like Winston Peters. And they're into you know, transgenderism. That's why, Sean. 0800 333 2283 is the number to call. Text me on 5050. Now, this is interesting. Someone said I'd never thought about it. Thanks for educating me, Dave the farmer. People with two cell phones are universally either adulterous or drug dealers. Now, that is one view, Dave. The other one is the secret cell phones are generally people who in or preparing to leave domestically abusive situations. Now, okay, my logic now, thinks on that, it had just never occurred to me.
2: Another lady called Sarah, not our usual Sarah, called in to say that she attended the public meeting that Winston Peters was at on the weekend that apparently what he wrote in his social media post was exactly what he was saying.
0: My God, he did the meeting. Oh, God, so it was him.
2: So
0: that was Winston. Oh, good Lord, they've just transcribed it. He was in Cambridge, I think.
2: Yeah.
0: He was in good Lord. Well, I'm surprised. I didn't think it read like Winston Peters at all, but maybe the gloves have come off. Maybe there's a new potty-mouthed Winston Peters abroad for this election. And I'm going to be fair and balanced here. I think it's as kind of jarring to me as an older New Zealander, I now call myself, it's as jarring to me as Nicola Willis pulling this trick on Barbara Edmonds and Mike Hosking then responding to it. Phil says, I have two. No, Phil, it wasn't about two cell phones. The police were saying before the emergency alert test last night, they're saying if you have a secret cell phone that you want to keep secret, turn it off. Because otherwise, when we do the arrest, there'll be more than one cell phone going off in your house or whatever. For domestic situations, I can understand it. I can understand it. Now, someone says Sarah needs to be a GP. She could diagnose and treat 1,000 people a day. She could. I love that thing, Nicola Willis and Barbara Edmonds in a girls' cat fight or cage fight, wasn't it? Sean, the notion that governments don't have the money to fulfil their promises is absurd. They can and do just borrow and print more. That's right, or tax more. It's disastrous but entirely possible, says John. That's right, John. And most people wouldn't know a fiscal deficit if they fell over it in the street. And it is just, it's schoolyard politics. Oh, you can't pay for that. Tell me how you're going to tax me less. Tell me how you're going to get rid of regulation. Tell me how you're going to grow the economy. I do not care, you know, if you can balance your checkbook or not. I just want to know I'm heading in the right direction. Civil defence alert. Am I the only one who...

0: who experienced PTSD. STFU phone, keep your boy who cried wolf to your blooming self. Best cold flu killer ever. Neil Med sinus rinse. And you're the second person that said a Neil Med sinus rinse with a squirt of Betadine sore throat gargle. Throat's not that sore. I've kept it in my sinus, but I'm just peeved off. It was like, I was just bloody annoyed that I've got it, so I'm with it. Sean, secret of cell phone warning is for all the bored housewives that have a side fling, says Brad. You aren't taking this seriously, Brad, at all. A lot of people aren't. So what are we going to say about the opportunity? I'll come to them in a moment. John, good morning.
1: Good morning, Sean. I was in a restaurant last night when the alarm went off. It was hilarious. All you could hear were the phones going off and everyone diving for their phones.
0: Oh, God. Well, yeah. I was lying in bed, snotting my nose out, and I just went off on 10, rolled over and turned it off.
1: The best gear for what you've got is a large whiskey with lemon and honey.
0: Thank you. I've had plenty of lemon and honey and other proprietary products that hopefully will help. I'm all right. I'm not dying, John. I'm just bloody grumpy and annoyed that it happened.
1: You have a good trip to England.
0: Thank you, John. Okay. Thank you. Cheers. Sinus rinse will reduce the viral load. They're fantastic. Thank you very much indeed. Push-ups clear sinuses. Oh, fat chance. I'm sure they do. Sean, it was the 9th emergency alert test. How bloody many are required? If a real emergency occurs, everyone will be whatever. No, you will respond to that. And they did tell us about it. All right, top party. A few things have happened with the Opportunity Party. Their Kile Wong, the woman who became leader of the top party after answering a job seeker ad. Kile Wong, who actually is from Mount Albert, has announced that she will contest the Mount Albert seat, which is very interesting. Currently held by a whisker, I think less than 100 votes, by Labour's Helen White. And Mount Albert, of course, used to be Helen Clark's electorate. And Kile Wong is going to stand there this time in Mount Albert. Very, very interesting. And I reckon that is going to screw it for Labour. And for Top, I think she'll split the vote. Helen Clark will lose. The national person who I think was second rate last time will come through. Who's the national candidate?
2: I don't know, but you just said Helen Clark will lose.
0: Oh, sorry, Helen Clark will lose. Sorry, Helen White will lose. Helen White will lose to the national person because Kile Wong will split the vote. Brilliant political strategy from Top. And I must say, I'm just wondering, what was the other story we wanted to talk to Top about this morning, Bella? We wanted to talk to them about Mount Albert and
2: Their thoughts on the gender bill.
0: On the gender bill, which they've come out very strongly against. Now, it was very interesting because we approached Kile, and of course there's the deputy guy, Ben Epps, who's a PR guy, and we said, come on the program. Now, when you're a small party, like Opportunity, you want to get in a ramp tradition as much exposure as you can. They've got money, haven't they? That Labour supporter, Philip Mills, gave them money. But interestingly enough, they didn't want to come on and talk about the bill. Right? They didn't want political exposure on a bill. They said because they'd made a submission to Parliament and they were leaving it at that. So they're not doing any media. So could you keep an eye out? If anyone from Top does any media on the gender identification bill, they were lying to us. Or they've got some internal communications problem. Then I said, Kile, why don't you come on? Or Bella did, actually, because that's your job. Bella went to them and said, what about... and was it her or was it their people?
2: Daniel, the guy we spoke to last time, is their communications manager.
0: So Daniel decided... That Kile And this is amazing, isn't it? You're standing in a seat for a tiny party that's never been in Parliament. You get offered to come on a media platform. No. Apparently, they're not talking about that. So once again, could I ask you to just keep an eye out in the mainstream media and see if Top are talking about the candidacy in Mount Albert?
2: He said they're taking a break from press, like kind of all together. They had an event or something yesterday, apparently.
0: Okay, and well, they could have talked about that with us. I wonder what's going on with Opportunity Party.
2: I feel a bit suspicious.
0: You feel like we might be getting cancelled by Opportunity?
2: I just don't see why in a election year you would turn away from press, any press.
0: Yeah, so I'm wondering, here are two things. Either they really are having a break from all media, or they've decided that because, unlike the mainstream media, we're not buying their attempt to pass themselves off as a centrist party when they're a left-wing party, maybe they're going to do what Chris Hipkins does and the Greens does and the Maori Party does and blank you. Well, that's fine, but you don't get to blank us on the quiet. I'm going to call you out. I may have this wrong. If so, I apologise profusely. But I'd love to talk about what might happen in the Mount Albert electorate with Kiele Wong going up against Helen White. I think National comes up the middle. Brilliant. Absolutely brilliant. After the break, at late notice, my old mate Mark Sainsbury is going to join us because this week is Men's Health Week. How ironic for me is that? And he says, with a cold that I probably got when I was up doing a Men's Health Week event in Auckland last Wednesday. I'm going to go and take some more something to fix me.
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4: In the United States, it's Wednesday. It is the 2nd April 2025, and it is Liberation Day. Donald Trump has just finished speaking in the White House, and he has announced the liberation of the United States from the oppressive trading practices, tariffs, and currency speculations and mismanagement of other countries that have seen his country become, he says, the whipping boy and the easy mark of trading practices of other countries all throughout the globe.
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1: In this update, a US analyst is warning people not to expect a quick turnaround between the Strait of Hormuz opening and trade returning after a peace deal was agreed in the Iran war. Donald Trump says the Strait will reopen when the deal is signed on Friday. But journalist and analyst Gordon Robison says he expects it will take longer than this deadline just to clear up the mines.
2: There are approximately 500 ships still stranded in the Gulf. This traffic jam is not going to clear immediately.
1: The Post's new editor-in-chief has some bridges to build in the capital. Former National Party strategist Matthew Hooton has landed the role at the staff-owned Wellington paper, described by Stuff as a bombshell. He isn't trained as a journalist and worked for National under Jim Bolger, Don Brash and Todd Muller. A Herald editor-at-large, Shane Curry, says Hooton has been a fierce critic of Wellington in the past.
3: When Tory Farnall was the mayor of Wellington, he was calling Wellington a basket case full of imbeciles who vote for Jacinda Ardern, very woke city.
1: It's been revealed 1 in 10 Kiwi teens are exposed to physical harm by an adult in their own home. The Ministry of Justice has released its first Youth Victimisation and Harm report based on a survey of more than 9,000 young people between the ages of 13 and 19. It found in the past year 7% became victims themselves, while 5% saw another child harmed and 3% saw violence between adults. Overall, almost half of those surveyed were hit or physically harmed by someone in the past year, 41% by siblings and 23% by another young person. The fortunes of Kiwi rich listers continues to soar. The collective value of the annual NBR rich list has increased 26% over the past year to $129 billion. There are now 26 billionaires in the country, their ranks growing by 8 in the same time. Victoria University economic inequality researcher Max Rashbrook says people on the rich list pay a tax rate on their income of 9%, while ordinary people pay about 20% on average. That's news.
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1: Interesting. Victoria has just texted in. Kile Wong was on ZB twice yesterday, once after 9 a.m. and then again after 3 p.m. She spoke about standing in Mount Albert in the afternoon interview. So two interviews on ZB yesterday afternoon with Kule Wong. Can we get back to the guy, Kule Wong, twice on News Talk ZB yesterday? So looks like they might be practicing the old cancel culture because we're not giving them the free ride the rest of the media are. If we've got a number direct for her, ring her direct. Let's talk about Mount Albert. Melissa Lee, of course, the National Party candidate there. I think she'd be very happy this morning. I also want to talk to Kile about the number of people who might be intersex in New Zealand. I'll come back to it. All right, as I said, it's Men's Health Week. Ironic, I have a head cold. Picked up on my trip to Auckland last week to do a little men's health event. With the MC being Mark Sainsbury, who is, I guess, a picture of Men's Health, and he's a spokesperson for Men's Health Week, and it's lovely to talk to him about it again. How are you, Mark?
2: How are you, Sean?
1: I'm good. That was a great night last Wednesday at HQ.
2: Yes, it was like a divisional meeting of the National Party. all of a sudden, no, look, it was a good night. And it's a funny old issue, men's health, because, you know, most guys are terrible at talking about it, let alone doing anything about it. But everyone really got into it, you know, regardless of where you're coming from. It's just becoming more and more, I mean, we're an awareness campaign. You know, we don't rattle the tin, we don't collect money, we're just out trying to get people's attention. And it's, you know, year by year, you know, we just have to keep just trying to improve. It's the only way to kind of change things.
1: Yeah, and as you get older as a man, I mean, health becomes, well, not more important, more problematic, I think, Mark, would be.
2: Well, you can't escape it, can you?
1: No.
2: I mean, look, let's face it, probably, you know, up to you about sort of even into your 30s, you're pretty bulletproof, you know, you can absorb most things. The big advantage of getting in touch with your health self, Sean, the big advantage is it also sets, you've got a record, so you'll know when you hit 40, jeepers, I've got this cholesterol or this is my blood sugars or whatever. You've got something to compare it to, which is one of the benefits of actually going to a doctor. But that's the first hurdle, is just getting a lot of guys to go. In some areas, it's access to a doctor. You know, for some it's not, some people don't have a GP. You know how we used to have to be the family GP and they knew all your stuff and all that sort of thing. Doesn't sort of happen anymore. You're doing sort of either tele appointments and that sort of thing. But if you can get a good relationship with a doctor, God, it makes a difference.
1: Yeah. Mark, any particular emphasis this year on any particular aspect of health?
2: Well, we talked about this thing shoulder to shoulder sort of concept because they have all this research that it goes back to the amygdala and sort of cavemen and stuff like that, that men tend to open up if you're sitting side by side. So if you and I are at the rugby or something like that or watching, you know, doing something, or in the car is a classic.
1: Yeah.
2: If you're looking ahead and you're driving, but that, you tend to open up more. It used to be this thing that for guys, if someone's eyeballing you, it was a sort of a threatening situation. So that's the sort of thing, and it's a number of reasons. Get alongside a mate, you know, because they may need some help. Because guys are crap at doing this, and we're crap at asking for help, you know. We all would have done this. It's sort of the old take a concrete pill. And that event we went to the other night, Sean, Scott Baird, you know, the detective inspector, did the Grace Mullane case. Three times he's had cancer, separate ones.
1: Yeah.
2: Three times. But the only reason he caught up on those and got to them before it was too late, you know, it's supposed to be realistic about it, is because he went to a doctor.
1: Yeah.
2: You know?
3: Yeah, early diagnosis.
2: I was brought up in the murder house generation where, you know, no good is going to come from this. It sort of extends a bit into doctors as well, you know?
3: Yeah.
2: Oh, don't go to the doctor, you might get some bad news. Well, the thing is, for guys, because we're behind in all the stats, we die earlier than women, you know, suicide's one of the leading causes of preventable deaths for guys. We've got to try and lift our game. And if we can just change a few habits, Sean, this means Health Week, because that's what it's all about. It's not saying, rightio, you come in tomorrow and you're on tofu and whatever for the rest of your life and all this sort of stuff. No, we've just got to make sort of small improvements to our health. And the biggest improvement, or the biggest chance for improvement anyone can take, is go to our website, which is Men's Health Week, all one word, .co.nz. We have a thing there called Watch Your Score. And look, I'd love you to do it, Sean. And it'll just you do this thing. And you've got to start somewhere, you know? And it's quite interesting. I'll tell you, I'll give guys a tip. If you want to do best in this quiz, do it after you've been to the doctor. You'll get a few bonus points.
1: Well, I must admit, I probably have more to do with doctors than I like, but I've given up pretending that I don't have issues, and it is quite, my health has improved markedly in terms of type 2 diabetes and my heart condition. And I actually had a thing last year with my GP, and I said, no, my heart still isn't right. I need a specialist, and I insisted, and boy, it's been life-changing, the procedure I had as a result of that. And that was me saying,
2: yeah,
1: I know the figures look good, but I'm still not right.
2: Yeah. The first step is actually being willing to do something for yourself, you know? And that thing, if you go and do Watch Your Score, the whole reason behind that is, even the questions are just decided as prompts. You go, oh, cholesterol test, what's that? Oh, what, Molemax skin test? When have I talked to someone about prostate? So all it is doing is just giving little prompts and stuff for you to start making improvements. And so we just do this, you know, each year we sort of keep the campaign going. And it's been really, I mean, I came into it, Sean, as an ambassador with a mate of mine, Timmy Green, who was helping run the campaign. And we end up sort of taking it over because it was going to disappear. And we just think it is important. It's not a competition. It's not, you know, men need more help than women or whatever, whatever. Everyone needs their health to be looked after as best as possible. And we just want to give as many guys a chance and stop them needlessly dying. We're going to die.
3: Yeah.
2: Can't avoid it. But, you know, it doesn't have to be this way.
1: You got any advice for a head cold, Mark?
2: One week of the year,
1: Mark,
2: we focus on the guys.
1: The important stuff, head cold. Any advice?
2: Head cold? Lemon tea.
1: Yeah, okay, that's great. Thank you, Doc.
2: Of course, I am a registered health professional, Sean. I can give advice to everyone.
1: Hey, mate, lovely talking to you. It was great seeing you last weekend as well. Thank you for your time. Just give us that website again.
2: Menshealthweek.co.nz. And the thing is called Watch Your Score. We don't keep your data. You go on and do this. We're not sort of keeping all your stuff and everything like that. Totally private. Totally and really, really easy. Great start to Men's Health Week.
1: Good on you. Thanks, Mark. Good talking to you. Sainsbury, Mark Sainsbury, old mate of mine, looking well, looking very, very fighting fit when I saw him last Wednesday. And look, I'd love, if you've got health issues or you've got any advice on men's health this morning, for goodness sake, ring in and share it with the group. I just scored 38. Look, is it... What is it out of? Someone's just gone and done the men's. Isn't that good?
4: I'm hoping it's not out of 100.
1: And yeah, what is it out of? Sean, I think us men should also look into longevity supplements such as, what is it? My eyes are going to. NMN and resveratrol, along with healthy lifestyle. If we can prolong now, we are around while also being healthy. We can take new treatments when they come along, says Simon. Yeah. We got Wayne. Well, here's a guy who's had his own... You've had your own health issues, haven't you, Wayne?
5: Tell me about it. I can absolutely say Mark's 100% right. I started going for regular checkups when I turned 50. And I went for mine this year, well, last year. We found cancer in my kidney. I've had my kidney removed. The cancer hopefully is gone. And it's early detection. And that, you know, may have saved me from being dead sooner. And as Mark said, we're all going to die. But why do it sooner when you can hold it off later? Because isn't that what we're all about? And, you know, going to the doctor and getting a finger up your bum occasionally to check your prostate to make sure you don't have prostate cancer.
1: Well, you know, I heard Wayne, that Mike Hosking went to the doctor for a prostate check, and he said, I'm going to stick my finger where the poo comes out. And he said, get your hand out of my mouth.
5: That's awful. But, yeah, but the point is, it's not a big deal. It takes probably less than 30 seconds, a minute, whatever. So what? You know, okay. Get over it, guys. And like Mark said, have a record, because that's the one thing, like, aside from having cancer of the kidney, I've also got kidney disease, so my kidneys don't work that well. But because we've got numbers of what my kidneys are doing, you know, you can alter your diet, you can change things, you can cut certain things out that help keep you going longer. And it, to me, it's just a no-brainer. And honestly, guys, going to the doctor, it's not that scary. It really isn't.
3: Yeah. Yeah.
5: And as for the cold, guaranteed cure, you're going to hate this. But onions and garlic, along with the lemon and honey, because I had a cold a few days before my operation and I was really packing that I might get cancelled. The wife fed me up on lots of onions, lots of stuff with garlic in it, and bucket loads of lemon and honey, and hey, presto.
1: Well, I got to say, I knew I was getting this. I felt a bit iffy on Wednesday. Thursday after the stew in Auckland, jumped in the plane, was coming on. Friday I had it. Saturday, Sunday I've been waking up, coughing, and I've been drinking lots of water, taking tons of vitamin C, but I do want to knock it on the head. And I think I'm in that day, you know, when it gets bad and then suddenly it's over, I think I might be there at the moment.
5: Yeah. Don't drink too much water, because you don't want to drown your bloody kidneys or overwork them, but take a sensible amount.
3: Yeah.
5: And, and have fun in Pommyland. And you've learned a lesson, Sean. Next time, stop going to Auckland.
1: And yeah, I hear you. I hear you, Wayne. I thank you very much indeed for your call, mate.
5: Okay.
1: Look, I am going to do the score. I think it's out of 90, and I don't know if high or bad. I'm just going to do it during this commercial break.
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1: All right, I have done the Men's Health Week. Te wiki haura tane. I've done it. I've done the men's health score. Now, the higher your score, the worse you are doing in keeping on top of your health. I will read out the bands and then I'll tell you what my score is. If you score 18 to 45, well done. Looks like you're making plenty of the right healthy lifestyle choices and keeping in control of your health. Keep it up, but still make sure you maintain a good relationship with your GP and have a yearly checkup. Why not make Men's Health Week the time you have your annual visit to the GP? If you get a score of 46 to 70, and there are only about 20 questions, maybe less, it may be time to tighten up a bit on your health routine and think more about how you're eating and moving. It's important that you book in for an annual men's health check and discuss all age-appropriate health risks tests with your GP. Men's Health Week is a great time to start being proactive with your health. And if you score 71 to 90, it's also, by the way, it's weighted on age. There are different age, you enter your age and things. It looks pretty good. Looks like it might be time for some changes to catch up on the health admin you've been missing. Call your local GP today. That's like you're in crisis, isn't it? Call your local GP today before you die and book an appointment for a full men's health check and a chat about your health risks and what changes you can make to your lifestyle to lower your risk of illness. Remember, small changes can make big differences. You just have to start. So, 18 to 45, you're doing okay. 46 to 70, this is not AIDS, this is the score. And 71 to 90, you're about to die. I was 42, so I was in the good category, but at the bad end of the good category. So I'm pretty pleased with a 42. I'll see if I can get that down by next year. And look, I know a lot of you blokes of my age are listening, and I know a lot of Sheilas with blokes of my age are listening, and I'd love to hear from women, texts or calls about what frustrates you about men in relationship to health. Sean, men's health tips: stop smoking, eat proper food, and find a good woman. Oh, Neil, that's the last one. Why do men die earlier? Because they can. Morning, Sean. One of the best things to take is Viralex Attacks. You can get it over the counter. Thank you. Sean, apple cider vinegar and honey. Oh, yeah. Apple cider. I just love glugging down apple friggin' cider vinegar. You sound like my mother. Oh, let's have some cod liver oil. Let's not, eh? If you have a low immune system or want to stop cells aging, take NAC pills. Google about them and make up your mind. They're amazing, says Joe. Sean, amazing how much BS is coming out of the Opportunity Party towards the platform. They're not interested in being debated and think being woke will get them into government. Woke as it gets. Have you gone back to them and said you were on ZB yesterday? I haven't heard back. Okay, we'll keep asking. Look, maybe it was an administrative oversight. When you feel yourself getting unwell, take vitamin C and zinc and for better health. Give up alcohol and sugar. I pretty well have. Didn't on Wednesday night. Get outside, get vitamin D, problem solved, says Kate. NAC, D and Armour Force, Sean, says Deborah. Thank you, Deborah. When you feel yourself getting unwell, take loud vitamin C, lots of vitamin C. Gosh, nice that the women are chipping in, aren't they? Vitamin C powder and add it to your water. I've got a huge container of pills that you're chewy. Remember those neat little ones? You used to get tiny little ones, vitamin C pills. Mum used to take it, make us take one a day. Gosh, she was good. Yes, but I have to be careful. I don't want sugar drinks. Lucozade, no good for me. Sean... Oh, okay. Russell, ring in and tell us about Health Span Tracker. That's a very long and dense text to read, my friend. It really is. Sean, I also scored 38 and 90 on what the score is, Graham. That's pretty good, Graham. I got 56. I don't know who that's from, but you're in trouble. Make sure you've got a will. Pseudo ephedrine. Yeah, I might do the pseudo today. I've got to go and pick up... some drugs for my trip away, some of my diabetes medications. And, okay. Sean, older New Zealand and Australian men do a lot to decrease their longevity. Drink, fags, sugar and shite food and no quack checkups. Yeah. Hot toddy. Okay. Get off the durry, Sean, for better health. Could not agree more. Give up alcohol. Pee off, says Jesse. I don't drink the way I used to, and I don't particularly miss it, to be honest. I don't particularly miss it. Though it was never really, apart from my much younger days, the focus of my social calendar, alcohol. 0800 333 2283 is the number to call. We've got the folk from Groundswell coming up after 8:30. Russell, good morning.
2: Hi, Sean. How you doing?
1: Good, thanks. So you've made a men's health app.
2: Yeah, it's not just for men. It's for people, or just for anybody. But what it's about, there's this big thing called HealthSpan that it's sort of become quite a thing recently. I've been interested in
1: what is HealthSpan
2: for about 10 years. What it is it's not lifespan. It's not the length of time you live, but it's the length of time you live a healthy life.
1: Okay, yeah.
2: And what happened was I got sick of hearing about people saying, I don't want to live to be 100 if the last 20 years are spent in a wheelchair dribbling.
1: Yeah.
2: So it's something I've been interested in for about 10 years. And there is a group of people that look at the science behind healthy aging every 10 years or so. And so
1: Where was that group from?
2: I came across them in the States at an orthopedic conference that I was at. It was an orthopedic sports medicine conference, and one of the speakers there presented this thing on healthy aging, and he said that he belonged to this group that looked at it every 10 years, and he was presenting the data, and that would be about 10 years ago.
1: Now, Russell, so I just want to clarify for the audience, you're a health professional?
2: Yes, I'm an orthopedic surgeon.
1: Surgeon, that's right,
2: For about another month, and then I'm not. Yeah, so this is part of the thing that I was doing just to, just to try and make things a bit better for people. So what the app is it's an app that is based purely on scientific papers, and it looks at cardiac inputs, lifestyle and brain health, strength and balance, and metabolic and lab inputs. Only three lab inputs. So the three important ones are your lipids, your CRP, which is a measure of inflammation, and also your HbA1c, which you'll be aware of.
1: Aware of that one, yeah.
2: Now, also in it is a fitness recovery thing, which is, it's to stimulate you to do things and become fit. And there's well-being questionnaires, which look at your general well-being as well as your mental health as well. Again, all based on validated scientific principles.
1: Okay.
2: And then there's a summary. And in the summary, it tells you where your strong points are and where your weak points are. And where your weak points are, it gives you advice on how to improve those.
1: Nice. Practical help. Okay.
2: Absolutely.
1: Does it give you a score?
2: Yes, it does.
1: Okay. Well, this is the thing I've noticed with this Men's Health Week thing. You give us a score and we can compete. We're into it, aren't we? It's the male thing.
2: Absolutely. And it also gives you age scores as well, domain overview. So it gives you an overall health span summary score. And then it gives you five rings, which are a fitness score. So currently I'm 69. My fitness score is 47. My cardiac score is 54. Strength of 60. Metabolic 65. And well-being of 65.
1: Wow.
2: So it gives you those parameters as well, so that you can, hopefully improve
1: and improve them. And I've got to say, this data thing, probably 4 or 5 months ago, or start of the year, got onto these constant blood sugar monitoring through a thing called Dexicom, and I'm constantly getting on my phone where my blood sugar's at. It was so good for me to have real data in real time. It has changed entirely my profile in terms of my type 2 diabetes.
2: Absolutely.
1: And that's guys. I just want the data. I want some figures. I want to be able to make them move in the right way. That's what drives me, Okay, yeah, tell us the health span. Is it free?
2: Yes, it's a free download. What I do have in it, I've got a one-off $10 thing if you want to go to the pro version. And what the pro version unlocks is an advanced summary of your health and some assessment charts that you can chart over time. But the whole thing works without all that. Yeah. So,
1: and I take it you're not doing this for the money, Russell?
2: Oh, hell no.
1: No.
2: So far, I haven't promoted it on the Apple website because I'm still modifying it. And so far, I think with all the downloads and things like that that have happened, I've made about $4 on it.
1: Health, and it's called Health Span.
2: Health Span Tracker.
1: You got Health Span Tracker. You got a little logo or something?
2: Oh, yeah, there's a wolf logo on it.
1: A wolf.
2: But and there's a story behind the wolf, which is in the app. But I've got a website for it, which is just one word, healthspantracker.co.nz.
1: Russell, that's really interesting, and I thank you for sharing with us today. It seems that us blokes aren't that bad about talking about health, are we?
2: No, I think it's good, and I think it's getting better.
1: Yeah. Good on you, Russell. I thank you very much. Look, mate, if you can drop me an email, hello@theplatform.kiwi, just laying out some more stuff, I'd love to have a deeper look into it.
2: Yeah, absolutely.
1: Good on you.
2: Okay.
1: Thank you, mate. Cheers. Someone just said, I just downloaded it. Now we're having a whole health in. We're having a whole men's health in here this morning. It's fantastic. But we do have an interview to get to. As I have been saying for some years now, the whole climate change issue is kind of falling to pieces. The science of catastrophic man-made climate change is not real. And the predictions 20 years on from that Al Gore movie, none of them have come true. But the world, the Western world, the trading nations are locked in a thing called the Paris Accord, which is basically a bunch of bureaucrats pushing money around and not really saving anyone's life because no one's life's at risk. What can New Zealand do about this before we have to pay the $5 billion to meet our obligations under the Paris Climate Accord Agreement? I reckon this is a big issue for the election, and so does a group that, boy, I think has changed in the last few years the way we talk about and how honest we are about issues like that. It's the Groundswell Movement, which is like Federated Farmers with placards, or with a bit more, I don't know, they're a bit more activist. One of their co-founders is Laurie Patterson, and he joins us by video now. Laurie, how are you, mate?
3: Yeah, good to show yourself.
1: Yeah, good. I just want to check that this link is working okay. Can you just count to 10 for us, mate?
3: 1, 2, 3, 4, 6.
1: I think we're going to have to do this by phone because the video's breaking up and the audio's breaking up. Laurie, Bella will get back to you in just a sec. Okay, and that was just the issue. The issue was the phone was not working. Oh, we've got him on the phone now. It might work better on the phone. He's got a video. I can see him on the phone. Okay, all right, yeah. No, we need to do it by... And if that's his phone line... Okay, we'll try it by phone. Got you there now, Laurie?
3: Yep, no, I've got you, Sean.
1: Yeah, that's much better. That is much better, mate. Thank you very much indeed. All right, Laurie, I want to talk to you because I saw... Well, I didn't see too much of Labor at field days, but I saw all the other politicians running up there, the Nats and their, what was it, their blue check swan dries and everything, all doing, wearing their red bands, even though I hear they're not so crack shot as gumboots. But I thought really the announcements about, oh, more money to AgriZero and everything, and we've still got this $5 billion bill coming. Do you think we need to just say stop, Laurie, and get real about the climate change con?
3: Well, absolutely, we at Groundswell do. You know, the Prime Minister seems to have doubled down on the whole net zero thing, in actual fact. And, you know, the Paris Agreement New Zealand really, as far as agriculture goes, didn't really need to do anything because Article 2 says quite clearly, do what you can to reduce emissions, but not at the detriment of food production. And what have we done? Well, we've actually, you know, planted, you know, thousands of acres, 400 hectares in pine trees, and reduced ourselves down by about 2 million stock units when we didn't need to do any of it if we'd only taken that road. Unfortunately, the government haven't, and as you said, the Prime Minister seems to be in love with AgriZero. $170 million poured into it so far, and of that, they've spent $80 million, and so far they've got no result. Lots of talk, and there's good salaries, of course. But, you know, it's got us nowhere, and think we could have spent hospitals, Farm Act, you know, all these things that were, if we really thought the world was going to end, we could have spent a bit of that money on, you know, cleaning out rivers and raising stock banks and putting in a few seawalls. So really, it's outlived its use by date, the Paris Agreement. There's no question about that. Even, you know, IPCC itself says that using RCP 8.5 is implausible. It's going to come out in the next seven number scientific report that they do. So what are we doing it for? That's the question. And the Prime Minister does seem to be quite sure that, you know, we're going to stick with it, rah, rah, rah, and all the rest of it.
1: Yeah, well, that seems... I wondered with Field Days whether or not he was playing lip service to it to kind of cover his bases politically. But then he did say we're not going to send billions of dollars overseas. So I'm trying to figure out what National's intent is here, Laurie.
3: Well, how do you have it both ways? That's the thing. And while he's very sure that the coalition is going to stick with the Paris Agreement, well, at the moment, I'd imagine it's possibly in the, the article they signed up at the start to get the coalition going. But the other two partners in the coalition are very quite sure that we need to either get out or at least modify the whole thing to get a bit of common sense into it.
1: Are there any other countries, our major trading partners, who are feeling like that, Laurie?
3: Well, I don't know. It seems to be a Western thing. I think you hit on it before, really, apart from the US, of course, because, you know, Winston's quite right when he says that, you know, Russia, China and the US and India and co. aren't actually doing a lot about it at all or nothing. But there's Europe that's really... You know, and the UK that have deindustrialised themselves in this great quest, and where's that taken their, you know, their economy and their people? And if you look at India, who we just signed a free trade agreement with, and somehow this has got in there as well. I don't know how that happened, and disappointed in Todd McClay, to be fair, but they've just stockpiled 220 million tonnes of coal. They've got 200 coal-fired power stations going, and they think they might be able to plateau their emissions by 2030. You know, I mean, it's just ridiculous us really screwing our economy into the ground. The Indians aren't going to do that. They want to get their people to be better off, you know.
1: Yeah. Is there any political party that is talking groundswell's language on this?
3: Well, I think both ACT and New Zealand First now are. You know, they can, you know, well, you don't have to be a rocket scientist to see that none of the things that we've been pointing to are really happening much at all. And yes, there's been a bit of heavy rain in New Zealand, but we had the Tongan volcano blow up and put 149 billion tonnes of water up there, which takes about 5 years to come down. So we would have a bit of heavy rain. You know, so, yeah, I think ACT and, or definitely ACT and also New Zealand First are starting to say this is just silly.
1: Yeah, it's been a long time coming. You guys were pushing the boat out on this a long time ago. I'd also observe, Laurie, that every time, you know, the logic of what organisations like you are talking about, we get another wave of climate fear-mongering stories in our mainstream media. I monitor this every day, and it is remarkable the volume of fear-mongering and propaganda that is, like, Radio New Zealand pushes it. There's an outfit called Newsroom, The Herald, TV One, News Hub. The lie of climate change is just pushed so hard.
3: Well, it is. People are just embedded in the system that seem to believe all this, or, I don't know, maybe they're getting paid more, I don't know. But, it's, you know, if you listen to what's happening, though, with mainstream media and how there's a lot more people are getting news from organisations like yours, you'd think that they'd be thinking that, you know, maybe we should change our approach a wee bit, but they don't seem to want to. And, you know, now we've got people shorn with rain anxiety, for goodness sake. What we should be doing is teaching people that rain's good. It actually makes, you know, it's what makes things grow. Don't build your house in a hollow somewhere where a river's going to come down. You know, we just need to get some common sense back into things.
1: Yeah. Well, I like the one, Laurie, you know, they would say catastrophic floods. Well, an unplanned flood is always catastrophic. You don't need to put the word catastrophic there. We know what a flood is. It's water going where you don't want it to go and where it doesn't normally go. And that's always a catastrophe.
3: Yeah. Laurie, we used to have heavy rain and we used to call it a cloud burst, sure, yeah. And then you just all got over it. And now it's a weather event.
1: Laurie, the other, I saw somewhere, and it may have been from you guys, they said if we were going to use a really scientific method for carbon and measuring carbon, New Zealand would be so far in credit, wouldn't be happy. It wouldn't be funny because we are so green. We suck in so much carbon in through our forests, through our farmland, through our bush, that there's no way we should ever have to pay anything.
3: No, we shouldn't. And, you know, while we're concentrating on the whole animal methane thing, the fact of the matter is that's a circuit that's just going round, and so it's not adding anything to additional warming at all. So take that off the equation, and then think about all the grassland that we've got, and it's actually all using carbon dioxide. That's, you know, photosynthesis. That's how grass grows. That's how trees grows, and all the rest of it. And then, you know, we've got huge amounts of nature, if you like, taking care of the whole thing for us, and we seem to be determined to balls the whole thing up.
1: I hear you, Laurie. And how do you think the government's announcement on AgriZero went down at field days?
3: Well, I don't know. We weren't actually there because we're tied up in some local government stuff, and if you want to have a discussion about the stupidity of central government and local government, give me a ring. You know, all the farmers that we talked to, and we've got 80,000 people on our database, not all farmers, of course, you know, they're not going to want to put bloody boluses and stuff with the bromochloromethane or nitroxypropanol into their animals. Why would they? Extra, you know.
1: Yeah, that's the other thing, Laurie. It is all about making things worse, interfering more with nature. You know,
3: that's right. Where's our clean, green image going and taste pure nature and all the rest of it when we want to put these things in and use unnatural things on them? So it's not a good look for a start. And, you know, the $51 million, I think the last of it really, I think, is to somehow encourage farmers to do that. Well, I can tell you quite clearly, Sean, we will not be doing that. Because it's just ridiculous.
1: How is Groundswell going membership-wise and everything else, Laurie? I mean, you were flavour of the month for a worry. Has a bit of the heat gone out a bit, or are you part of the furniture now?
3: Probably part of the furniture a wee bit, I think. We've ducked into a whole lot of other things like local government and that needs to be addressed in the meantime, particularly all the Section 6 stuff, you know, SNAs, SASMs, you know, all the rest of

0: else takes any money out of the thing for ourselves.
1: Still so, making those golf balls with the politicians' faces on them, Laurie?
0: Well, we won't have to do a reprint. We're coming up to the election. We'll just have to see how people perform the next wee while, perhaps, Sean.
1: I think that is a very good idea, mate. Hey, it is always a pleasure talking. And as you say, $5 billion money, well, up in smoke, almost literally. Yeah. I thank you for your time. Yeah. Laurie Patterson, he's the co-founder of Groundswell. He's not Laurie Maines. Someone said, good to hear Laurie Maines talking about something other than... Not Laurie Maines, Laurie Patterson from Groundswell. Once again, in Britain, I'm really wanting to talk to people about just where... Well, it's Europe and it's Britain, where they are with net zero. It is a crock. And here's a single issue I would vote meaningfully on. Okay, if I could vote for a government that would get us out of that rubbish, I would. Sean, don't talk about going to the doctor. No, Bruce, that's too long. Too long. You ring me, Bruce. You've got enough money to call me. 0800 332 2283. Sean, the Public Interest Journalist Fund is conditional on accepting the climate woo-woo. Yeah. $5 billion for climate change, that's pretty much $1,000 per New Zealander. Indeed, it is. And I just think it's an issue we have to highlight. Mainstream media are going to tell you that we've got to do this or the world will end. It's just a big fat lie. Let's take a break at around 8:45.
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8: The Honourable Shane Jones, Deputy Leader of New Zealand First, warmly invites you and your family to his public meeting at the Kaikoura Memorial Hall on Sunday the 21st of June. Tell your friends about the Shane Jones public meeting at 2 p.m. on Sunday the 21st of June at the Kaikoura Memorial Hall at 32 Esplanade. Shane Jones, Deputy Leader of New Zealand First, looks forward to you all joining him in Kaikoura. Authorised by Shane Jones Parliament Buildings Wellington, funded by the Parliamentary Service.
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1: James Dealing, look, the names you've got me are, there are literally thousands of delegates to the conference I'm going to. There are more than 100 speakers. I think about 200 speakers, and a lot of the names you guys are throwing at me are at events. I've gone through, I'm concentrating a bit on climate change, changes in democracy, Western democracies, and freedom of speech. There are so many sessions. It starts each morning at about 9, runs through to 5:45, and then two nights there are dinners in the evening, which are with people speaking. So it's going to be busy, it's going to be intense, but it'll be bloody interesting.

0: Sean, the climate woo-woo goes back to the same common denominator, politics and taxation. Have a great trip to the UK. Cheers, Paul. I will. Thank you, Paul. Sean, who gets... Now, I love this question. It is like the fundamental question, and I can't answer it for you. Whose does this $5 billion get paid to, and what's it supposed to be done with it? Well, I reckon that's a really good question to ask any politician who supports paying the $5 billion. I can tell you a fair chunk of it's going to go to some shiny-ass bureaucrat somewhere. It's supposedly meant to go to developing countries that aren't producing the same carbon emissions as we are, to I don't know why. Will it ever get there in the corruption of developing countries? Probably not. Where does the $5 billion go? That's a really good question, and one I can't answer, and I suspect not a single politician in this country can answer. No one in the Green Party. They just cannot answer that question. If anyone from the leadership of the Opportunity Party is listening, we really do want some clarification. Are you just not having a break from all news media or just the platform? Because you're on ZB yesterday talking about the thing you said you weren't going to talk about, which was the Mount Albert thing. So you're paying favourites? Is that what the Opportunity Party is about now or not? I'm just wanting some clarification, just asking, because that's kind of my job. Yeah, great question, who gets the $5 billion? Does anyone know out there who would get the $5 billion we play under the Paris Accord? I'm getting some lovely messages from people about their health, some older men. Sean, 79 today. Happy birthday, Craig. Still going strong. 3 to 4 pub meetings a week. Great positive conversations. Still racing my classic car. Major change this month into a lifestyle village. Getting to the end, but looking forward to the last sector of my life with my always positive attitude. Oh, bloody good on you, Craig. And I admire that. Number of people have downloaded this other app, the Health Span Tracker app. Thank you for that, Russell. Funny how much this has resonated. The whole health thing has resonated with you guys. Absolutely fantastic. Sean, keeping check on your health, you could live as long as Māori elites. look, ring in if you know where the $5 billion that we owe under the Paris Accord will end up. All I know is it won't end up here, and it would be much better spent here. And we need to get some clarity on the climate change issue as the election approaches. That is one of the issues we need to deal with. Have we heard from St. Matthews? No, nothing from them yet. We'll keep hunting. I do want to mention, and it's apropos of Michael's excellent work on that job ad for Whanganui Hospital about being all sensitive and everything, and he got that changed, and good on him. Well, you did. That's the power of the platform. We can get things changed. ABSA. But I always had a suspicion there are certain drugs I take for my diabetes, which is way, way better. But whenever I go and get, they cost me about $100 a month now. The drugs I was on used to cost me nothing. Some new drugs came along. And suddenly I go and pick up my script and I would have to pay $100 for it. And I'm okay with that. I can afford that and I want to be healthier and I want to live longer and I've got a son who wants me to live longer and so that's why I do it. But as I was prepping for my last heart operation, I got the impression that there was something my doctor could have given to me and he said, oh no, you don't qualify. And it was for a certain type, and I'm not going to get tied up in the details of a certain type of drug that helps me produce insulin. And you can get it for free if you have a certain heart disease risk profile. So type 2 diabetes and heart disease. Now, I had it. I had all the profile, and I went and looked at it, and the drug which I'm taking is not free to me. It cost me. But guess who it is free to? It's free to Māori and Pacific Islanders, island men of my age with exactly the same symptoms. Now, I don't know how that makes me feel. It makes me feel like we have a two-tier health system. I do know The Pacific Islander Māori men are more likely to have type 2 diabetes and heart disease. But I've got them both, and it doesn't matter what colour my skin is. But you get a couple of free drugs to deal with it, and I don't. Now, it was funny. I was up last Wednesday at that men's health do in Auckland, and I bumped into Paula Bennett. And Paula is now head chairman of PharmAc that makes the drug decisions. And we talked about this issue, and I talked with her, and she said, make a submission. There is that's before the authority at the moment, and I will make a submission. I think it's I haven't got long to get the feedback. I've missed it. Consultation closes at 5 p.m. Thursday, the 11th of June. Shit, that was last Thursday. That was okay. What do I want? I don't begrudge anyone getting subsidised drugs on this thing if you've dealt with diabetes and heart disease. It's a big thing. I've travelled quite a journey in the last couple of years. Am I pissed off that the colour of my skin means I don't get the same help as someone else? Yeah, deep down I am. I can afford it. It's money well spent, but I feel discriminated against. And if I was a white man with the same conditions with less income, I'd be really pissed off. And I think it's wrong. So I just want to call that out. And I hope those rules change so that everyone with the heart issues that I've got and the diabetes that I've got can get the drug that actually really does change your life and make things better. Sean, your life has obviously less value than the Māori and Pacific Islanders in the eyes of PharmAc. Well, that's... can I just say I talked to... and it was a private conversation. I can't really share it. But I just say I think the injustice or the wrongness of this was clear to Paula Bennett. But we're all equal, Sean, aren't we? Yeah, right. The answer is for all New Zealanders to register as Māori. And look, when I stuck it on the doctor, it was my consultant. He kind of skirted around it. He knew that I knew. Oh, no, once today he said, no, that is for, you don't have the right ethnic profile, I think was the line he used. Jesus. Sean, exactly, being poor doesn't care what race you are. Sean, surely it's time for you to identify as a Māori or Pacific Islander. Well, Neil, I am a Pacific Islander because I'm a New Zealander, and that's an island in the Pacific. Bingo. To Lofa Lava, I say. Of course I'm a Pacific Islander. Morning, Sean. What prescriptions, medications are there? Look, they're long names. There's a thing called Lagritude, or is it Duolagritude, which is marketed under Victoza, which I take every day. I've got to pay for that. If I was a Māori or Pacific Islander, I wouldn't have to pay for that, to be honest. So just saying. Morning, Sean. I'm type 2 diabetic and I've been rejected for a subsidy of Wegovy. You're in... Oh, okay, Rahan, this is really interesting. This is exactly the situation I'm in. Due to not being Māori or Pacifica, the funny part is my doctor is Chinese. Rohan, how old are you? You will meet... See, Rohan, you're exactly the sort of person... Wegovy is the one that I have to pay for now. And it's very useful. And it's very good. And my... My HbCA1 or whatever it's called is much better than it was because of Wegovy. How much... I've actually got to pick up a subscription today, Rohan. This is interesting. Sean, to that listening, saying you aren't a Pacific Islander, if you're born in the Pacific Islands, then you're a Pacific Islander. Don't be racist, says Alice. Let's face it, it's a racist practice. Nothing more, nothing less, says Neil. Exactly, Sean, and they talk about white privileged New Zealanders. Go figure. Sean, it's well known that Māori and Pacific people have wildly inferior immune systems and a reduced ability to choose healthy lifestyle options, so they need these drugs more than the purebred Pākehā like yourself. I know this because Labor keep telling me so, says Steve. Oh, Steve, I feel the irony dripping off that. Let's continue this conversation about men's health. Let's continue talking about climate change as well. And we just hope that someone from the Opportunity Party decides to talk to us.
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4: 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And the Maori name is second and the Welsh one is third. Plan 5, Pwthbringe, Gogeru, Madrobo, Llandasilio, Gogogo. Now, you know what it means, don't you? 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
1: In this update, a US analyst is warning people not to expect a quick turnaround between the Strait of Hormuz opening and trade returning after a peace deal was agreed in the Iran war. Donald Trump says the Strait will reopen when the deal is signed on Friday. But journalist and analyst Gordon Robison says he expects it will take longer than this deadline just to clear up the mines.
2: There are approximately 500 ships still stranded in the Gulf. This traffic jam is not going to clear immediately.
1: The Post's new editor-in-chief has some bridges to build in the capital. Former National Party strategist Matthew Hooton has landed the role at the staff-owned Wellington paper, described by Stuff as a bombshell. He isn't trained as a journalist and worked for National under Jim Bolger, Don Brash and Todd Muller. A Herald editor-at-large, Shane Curry, says Hooton has been a fierce critic of Wellington in the past.
3: When Tory Farnall was the mayor of Wellington, he was calling Wellington a basket case full of imbeciles who vote for Jacinda Ardern, very woke city.
1: It's been revealed 1 in 10 Kiwi teens are exposed to physical harm by an adult in their own home. The Ministry of Justice has released its first Youth Victimisation and Harm report based on a survey of more than 9,000 young people between the ages of 13 and 19. It found in the past year 7% became victims themselves, while 5% saw another child harmed and 3% saw violence between adults. Overall, almost half of those surveyed were hit or physically harmed by someone in the past year, 41% by siblings and 23% by another young person. The fortunes of Kiwi rich listers continues to soar. The collective value of the annual NBR rich list has increased 26% over the past year to $129 billion. There are now 26 billionaires in the country, their ranks growing by 8 in the same time. Victoria University economic inequality researcher Max Rashbrook says people on the rich list pay a tax rate on their income of 9%, while ordinary people pay about 20% on average. That's news.
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4: Maruya Hot Springs, where's that? I think it's all in the same place, near Murchison. Minnehaha Walker Glowworm Track in Fox Glacier or the Maruya region. Now, it's the Maruya region that I'm thinking of. In Maruya River Retreat, there is a luxury retreat at Maruya. I've got to check this out. All right. So Minnehaha, I thought it was down at Fox. Oh, gosh. Someone's going to have to help me out on that one. I'm confused. Look, I want to go back to this issue that I did confirm my suspicions that I am discriminated against in the New Zealand health system because of my race. There is a drug called Wegovy, which I take, which is very efficacious in helping me manage my type 2 diabetes and therefore my heart-associated heart condition. But I pay for it. If I were a Maori or Pacific Islander, I would not have to pay for it. So, and I feel I can pay for it, so I should. I don't like sponging off the taxpayer. I want to pay my way, but I think it's wrong. Part of me thinks it's wrong. I would hate for me to get the drug for free and someone who couldn't afford it not to get it and be sicker. That's how I feel about it. But part of me is outraged and part of me feels discriminated against from my position of clearly white unprivileged. I also want to talk, if you're ready to call in, about your health as a man during Men's Health Week. And can anyone out there tell me where the $5 billion that we're paying under the Paris Accord actually ends up? I don't think anyone can, including all the government ministers who say they're committed to Paris. We're committed to a dumb idea. Climate change is now a dumb idea. It's a con job. And we have to have the courage as a nation and indeed a world to say stop the madness. It's like saying the earth is flat. Okay. Sean, regarding taxes and climate change, if Noah had just paid more taxes, he could have avoided that whole thing, ark thing. That's very interesting, of course. Maori through iwi get 500 a year of dental work. God, don't get me started on my teeth. Ask Helen where the money goes, or maybe Jacinda too. Reform UK is hot on the subject of racism against white men, two-tier policing, etc. You'll have a very interesting trip. All the best. That's Grant. I think there has to be a globally coordinated campaign to stop the global warming con. I actually think it requires people to reach across boundaries, and I'm not saying one world government, but we cannot as a country afford this. And it will make absolutely no difference. Here's the two questions that Chris Luxon has to ask. Where does the $5 billion go? And what scientifically can you point to? What will that do to cool the Earth? The science just falls to bits, actually. You can't even get into the scientific argument because it's all wrong. Dave, good morning.
5: Hey, Sean, how you going?
4: I'm good.
5: You're getting better by the sounds of it, but I'm going to say, G's Linctus. That's what you want. G's Linctus.
4: Do you know that G's Linctus used to have morphine in it?
5: Oh, did it? Oh.
4: I knew drug use. You used to buy it by the gallon.
5: I didn't know that, Sean. It works anyway. If you can stomach the stuff, it's like crushed. It's like bloody shellac. It's got the same smell or taste as the smell of shellac.
4: I just need something to get me on the plane on Wednesday without dying tomorrow.
5: It works.
4: I'll be honest, Dave, and I'm one tough bastard. I almost, yesterday afternoon, didn't come in. I almost decided to take the day off, but I cannot do it at short notice. Yep, and I don't often have a day off sick.
5: My biggest health issue, apart from not being able to drink enough, is my massive IQ, Sean. It becomes a problem sometimes, you know. And of course, all the listeners will agree with that situation. You know, it's like bloody hard when you're
4: swollen ego. Stuff. I'm sure that's very painful, Dave.
5: Yeah, well, that goes along with having a massive IQ, Sean, you know. It's bloody hard sometimes.
4: But Dave, what I'd hear was that makes up for your lack in other areas.
5: Nothing wrong with the size of my wagon, Sean. No, not at all. Even though my legs aren't that long, it's never been a problem. No.
4: Okay.
5: The bloody overseas, the climate change thing, you know, paying the money for that thing. Does Labor going to tack that on to all the other stuff they're going to...
4: Well, National are going to do it too. National won't pull out, and it's just time we said this is madness, Dave.
5: Yeah, but aren't they, they're just, they're just...

0: Let's
1: just clarify this, though. So I'm a white guy with resource, right?
0: Yep.
1: And I'm told this drug is available, which has been good for me, this Wegovy drug, and that I'll have to pay. It's not subsidised and I'll have to pay for it, or it is subsidised, but I still have to make a contribution. And because I'm a white guy, and because I got a bit of money, I do that, right? And I get the benefit of the drug, right? And but a Pacific Islander or Maori person, because of, we look at the socioeconomic stats, is less likely to be able to afford it and culturally less likely to pay for it. Making it free to them kind of means they can take the drug, otherwise they wouldn't. So isn't that giving them a quality of access that I've got?
0: Well, I think we're all aware that DEI is still well alive in our health system. So, number one, it's not very diverse of them to say that white people have to pay for it, but brown people don't. Secondly, it's not very equitable because there's lots of not very well off white people around, and it's also not very inclusionary either. So I think you're getting discriminated against in three different ways, and anyone else as well who has to pay for this stuff that other certain people don't have to pay for. It's not correct. And so if one lot of people are getting it and another lot of people aren't getting it for free, well, there's a serious problem there. And so, yeah, you should be getting it for free if other people are getting it for free.
1: Yeah, okay.
0: That's bullshit because, because I'm not Maori either. And I only live week to week, so why the hell should I have to pay for it just because of my skin colour? Or am I going to live maybe, let's just say if I've got a health problem, I'm going to live 20 years shorter, therefore I'm going to be one less taxpayer in this country not paying tax for 20 years. So they've got to think about the big picture.
1: And I've got to say, Tom, when I was thinking about how I felt about this, I thought, Jesus, I probably paid more tax in my life than the people who are getting it for free, way more tax.
0: Exactly.
1: You know, and created more tax through this business and everything. Why don't I get the access? Yeah, okay. What I'm trying to do is not be emotionally angry about it, but kind of think about it. And I suppose there's no way I can get around. I am being discriminated against because of my race.
0: Yep, you are. That's all it is. That's what it is, black and white. And so fund one fully. Fund all fully or not at all.
1: Yeah, thank you.
0: So, but regarding the $5 billion going to Paris potentially or hopefully not.
1: Well, somewhere. Who knows where it goes, Tom?
0: Yeah, well, super yachts and private jets aren't cheap things to buy, let alone to run, are they?
1: No. Yeah, that's
0: well, there
1: right.
0: you go.
1: Thanks, but Tom. Always a pleasure, mate. We've got Sarah to get to and Dave, the farmer builder. Wonder what he's doing today. Let's take a break, though.
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3: Here's an interesting text from Vanessa, and I think Vanessa, by the sounds of it, knows exactly what she's talking about. Sean, read the Paris Agreement. There are no fines, sanctions, or binding penalties for missing targets. It's a system of, yeah, this is what I said last week, voluntary pledges. It's like Amber Heard pledging to give her divorce settlement to charity. It uses transparency and peer pressure, virtue signalling. The $5 billion Treasury estimate is the projected cost of the government chooses to purchase international carbon credits to comply on paper. Treasury raises the issue to encourage an informed debate. Thank you, Vanessa. Let's have the debate. Let's tell Paris to go and stick it where the sun don't shine. That's my idea. Let's get ahead of the curve on this one. Who's next? Sarah, good morning.
4: Good morning. I had something to read to you that you might be very interested about in regards to your pharmacy issues.
3: Yep. Go for it.
4: New Zealand is a party to the UN Convention on the Elimination of All Forms of Racial Discrimination, the principal international treaty against racial discrimination. New Zealand signed it in 1972 and regularly reports to the UN. New Zealand stated in 2024, racism in all forms is abhorrent and unacceptable. New Zealand is fully committed to combating racism, racial discrimination, xenophobia and related intolerance. Now, legally, this convention has stronger legal force over UNDRIP, and so our representatives should be absolutely clearing out all forms of racism. If prescriptions are being subsidised based on need, then those racial groups will be counted in, just as a matter of fact, if it's based on need. So there should not be any racial discrimination whatsoever, and New Zealand has signed up and promised that.
3: Yeah. Look, they already had a criteria based on certain heart risks and blood levels. I met all of them, but I wasn't Pacific Islander Māori, so I didn't get the free drug. Sarah, that's interesting.
4: Yeah,
3: look, part of me would feel hypocritical doing that because I hate the UN and their special rapporteurs and all their stupid reports about stuff. Yeah. I'd rather just live in a country that wasn't racist.
4: Yeah. Yeah, I mean, my son spent over 2 years through NCEA on the waiting list, waiting for an ADHD assessment. And so the only thing I could put down, it was only when I contacted them myself and threatened to go to the media that we got boosted up and he was seen in his last year.
3: Sarah, what difference has being diagnosed with ADHD made to your son?
4: He can actually participate in conversations.
3: Why? Does he get a drug that changes his ADHD?
4: We have it in my family. I'm heading for an adult assessment myself. It's a dysregulation of dopamine. It's like having your brain pulled in five different directions.
3: Or you're just a bit excitable, we used to call it in the old days.
4: No.
3: Yeah.
4: Oh, no.
3: Yeah.
4: No.
3: Sarah, I got to say, so what is your son taking that has changed his ADHD?
4: He takes Vyvanse. It's a slow release regulator. And it just helps him just kind of calm right down so that he can actually focus his thoughts. And I saw the change. My mother was also diagnosed, and it's like she's actually present and actually engaged in conversation. She's not just running on, she wasn't just running on her own thoughts. And it's the same with my son. He would just be off with the fairies, and you could only kind of keep him focused for like
3: I know plenty of people like this. I mean, I'll be honest, if I was going to put the criteria for ADHD, I'd be up there with bells on, but I'm not going to go and get a diagnosis. I live my life, and I have times when I do things.
4: It's all about functionality. If you can function, there's no need for a diagnosis.
3: Yeah, but it's kind of like the trendy diagnosis, Sarah.
4: Yeah, well, that's why I was putting it off myself.
3: It's the trendy thing to have. It's like being transgender, isn't it? Ooh. You know, I'm sorry, and I'm not getting down on you, and I understand you got your circumstances, but it's been an issue I've been thinking about raising on the platform for a while.
4: Oh, no.
3: ADHD is like trendy.
4: Yeah, I totally agree with you.
3: Yeah.
4: I totally agree with you. I mean, I've got quite a long history with trauma recovery myself, so I'm very, very familiar with psychology and psychiatry and stuff like that. I'm very familiar with the problem of self-diagnosis because it actually erodes the severity of what people with actual trauma experience on the daily. So, I mean, all I can go is my experience and the experience I have with family
3: well,
4: members.
3: Well, good luck to you. And how old's your son?
4: 19.
3: Oh, good luck to him. It's, look, even without having anything else, 19's a tough age for a bloke. So good luck to you. All strength to your arm, Sarah. Thank you for the call.
4: Thank you.
3: Cheers. 0800 332 283. Really interesting dynamic Monday morning. Tons of text. The machine is just clicking over, which maybe suggests that more people are listening to us, which would be really nice. Really nice. Matthew, my friend, how's the Hawke's Bay today? You there, Matthew? Hello? Hello? No, Matthew. Okay. Dave, g'day.
5: Hey, Sean, how are you, mate?
3: Good.
5: Hey, just talking about the, men's health thing.
3: Yeah.
5: I suffer brain injury.
3: Hang on, Dave. I'm just having some problems hearing you.
5: Sorry, mate. I suffered a brain aneurysm about 7 or 8 years ago.
3: Ooh. Okay.
5: Yeah, not ideal. And then to compound it, I didn't go to the doctor for 3 days.
3: Oh, Jesus. Okay. I've got a headache.
5: I did have a headache.
3: I
5: shot up the farm and shifted some cattle and did a few other bits and pieces. And eventually when my wife said, it's been 3 days. And I said, it's been 1 day. And she showed me a calendar. I said, I've lost a couple of days there. So I probably... We'd probably be going to the doctor. It was pretty touch and go, like no permanent brain damage, but for a little while there, I almost voted green. it was pretty messy, as you can imagine.
3: Yeah.
5: I just started, if you got something going on.
3: And you're not sure, check it out. And David sometimes takes that. I was just thinking, actually, mate, 3 years ago, sitting exactly where I am now, looking over to my producer and saying, has someone got their car at work today? And said, why? And I said, I'm having a heart attack. I'm going to finish the show and then I need someone to take me up to the hospital. And that was kind of my, to a certain extent, that was my come to Jesus moment, Dave, and it was a heart attack and I knew it was. And I knew that I hadn't been paying enough attention to what my body was telling me. So it's a hell of a thing.
5: Yeah.
3: What caused your aneurysm?
5: God bless you.
3: Yeah.
5: Sorry, what was that?
3: What caused your aneurysm?
5: Oh, they reckon just sort of bad plumbing. So they actually, one of the sort of positive things is they scanned the brain and they reckon there's nothing else in there. So I'm sort of a little bit more confident. But yeah, you're just a bit of luck, really. Sort of, arteries might form better or worse, I've got good blood pressure and I don't have high cholesterol or any of that sort of stuff. It's just a bad piece of pipe inside the pot. As for the 10,000 people that went to the, non-existent, or
3: the day of action against blokes being blokes and Sheila's being Sheila's Bill,
5: yeah. you know, there's constantly there's this constant hype, you know, like if it's a open quotes good cause, close quotes, you know, we use certain language, you know, like they're activists, they're protesters, they're you know, it's positive, it was overattended, you know, there's more people, you know, they set fire to things, they're helping dispose of waste, if they, you know, overturn cars, they're helping people inspect their underbody, you know, those sorts of things. And if it's like a open quotes bad cause, then, you know, they're not protesters, they're rioters. And you know, I heard you know, the situation that's going on in Belfast, I heard a radio story describing the chap, the original sort of chap who'd been attacked by the Sudanese immigrant, has been carried off to hospital with lots of marks on him. You know, like nearly having your head cut off with a knife. It's not a mark, you know.
3: Yeah, well, things seem to have stabilised a little in Belfast. I've got to say, I am fascinated. Though, look, how am I going to take the mood of a nation with, you know, with 8 or 9 days in Kensington and London? But I will be meeting a lot of people. I'm not sure, Dave. I'm not sure the world is quite on fire the way we might think it of for our... And the amount of... The way that social media feeds and algorithms change your view of the world is huge. And I'm growing increasingly aware of the fact that it's very hard to find the truth about stuff, mate. It really is.
5: Yeah, it is. It is. I think, you know, the truth about individual instances is difficult to find. But, like, I'm talking to guys and, like, my whole adult life, politics really just hasn't come up in conversation with the guys I'm with. It just hasn't. And now, you know, when we go to the pub or we're sitting around at Smoko, you know, people are talking about this sort of stuff. And particularly, you know, working class men are very unhappy with, you know, the sort of...
3: Yeah, now, Dave, just hang on. This is a great conversation. I'll tell you what. Who do you hang out with most, Dave? Working class men?
5: Yeah, definitely, yeah.
3: Okay,
5: yeah.
3: So you're only going to get... You say working class men in particular are feeling about this. Well, if working class men are the only men you hang out with, you do not know how, you know, a community of gay people in Mount Albert's going to be feeling, do you? I'm not invalidating what you're saying. I'm just saying we are all affected by our perspective.
5: Okay, I take your point, but I'd sort of add to that. So, you know, like most of my work's with working class guys, but I also work in education. So I get a lot of contact with academics and people in government. I've got family members who work in the science sector, so I have quite a lot of contact with people who are in universities and CRIs and that sort of stuff. So it's you know, like I spend the bulk of my time with guys with hammers and saws and handpieces and chainsaws, but I spend a lot of my time with, you know, other people, and there's a definite gap between the views of, you know, the men that I work with on a daily basis and those other sectors of society. And it's really interesting because, you know, like the people who are academics and scientists and so forth, they just sort of make a pretty bold assumption that if you're smart enough to be talking to them, then you must agree with them. You know, like they sort of think that you know, people who fix pipes and build buildings and chase cows and sheep around, they just have these awful, you know, Stone Age views because they're just not very bright. And they, you know, they don't even know that the people who feed them and move them around and house them and clothe them are actually as smart as they are, and smarter in a lot of cases, and that they disagree with them because they actually have a fundamentally different understanding of the world. You know,
3: it's called ideology. It's called ideology, and it's a bloody bane on humankind, Dave. I thank you for your call, mate. We have got to go to a break because I was getting behind. It is 27 minutes away from 10.
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3: All right, we've got a call from the Spa Pool Party. Juan Coffey of the Balanced New Zealand Putative Political Party. Juan, how are you?
12: I'm good, thank you, Sean. How are you?
3: Good. You got those 500 members yet?
12: Hey, look, I'm just going to give you a bit of an update. That was great last week. So our traffic went up 600% on our website. and our geographics was, a lot of it was coming out of Christchurch and Auckland. So that was really surprising as well.
3: So you got the platform bump. You got the platform bump, obviously.
12: We certainly did get the platform bump, which was great. And we're up to 50 members. So within 7 days, we've got 10% of our members. So I just want to remind the listeners that get to 500 and Mr. Sean Plunkett's going to be voting for Balanced New Zealand.
3: Juan, I suggest you, so that's 50 members at $10 each. That's $500. Why don't you invest some of that in advertising on the platform? Just
12: well,
3: an idea.
12: I need a wealthy donor to help me. If I get a wealthy donor to help me out who believes in what we stand for, absolutely.
3: I'm sure there are people with a bit of spare change in Whanganui. Juan, good to hear from you, my friend.
12: I just want to talk about the market that we did. So we did the market, the first market we did this weekend on Saturday. We had a board up where you could put your dot where you thought what was your biggest concern. Now, we had the treaty up there, we had cost of living, we had fuel prices, education, and we had probably 8 buttons that went on the treaty. Now, guess what demographic were putting those buttons on the treaty, Sean?
3: Hey.
12: They weren't Māori.
3: They weren't Māori? No, Pākehā. No. So what was the most concerning issue by your, and I've seen these boards, what was the most concerning issue?
12: Yeah.
3: What was the most...
12: It was 100% cost of living and health.
3: All right, interesting.
12: So that was the absolute biggest one. And Balanced New Zealand have got a great policy on the health. And
3: I'm not going to listen to any of your policies till you got 500 members and you're a real party. Okay, that's one. I love a trier. But look at that, 600% increase in his website traffic after being on the platform. If you have a product or a service, particularly one that is driven or sold via the internet, we are an incredibly cost-efficient place to advertise. You contact sales@theplatform.kiwi. We are eventually going to run out of advertising space, but gosh, we offer good value for money, and Juan just gave you the example of how that works. By the way, just a couple of other things. We still have some of the limited edition No Mumbo Jumbo and Bye Bye BSA t-shirts available. 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We send you the T-shirt. 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T-shirts. If you want more details, we can correspond with you, though Sarah will hate me for saying that. Also, a reminder that next Saturday, the monthly subscription will go up by, what was it, $4? From $30 to, $30 to $34 a month. First price increase in 2 years. Thank you, Bella, for being across that. And I'm just letting you know that probably a couple of months after that, probably our annual subscription will go up. If you want to come off the monthly and go on to the annual right now, of course, you bought it now, you wouldn't have a price increase. We're not going to, you know, you wouldn't have a price increase for another year. So probably the best deal is to sign up for an annual. I am going to have to put the price up there in a couple of months. It's just the nature of the business, and we haven't put up our subscription price for 2 years. I haven't decided what that price increase will be yet. But if you're on a monthly, why not come over to the annual and get ahead of the game on that? Of course, you can do that through the app. And you can download the app and listen for free, of course, for absolute free on the platform. That's part of our deal. If you want to watch, you want to go back, you want to curate your own stuff, you become a Platform Plus member. All right. Someone says it's the same for the shingles vaccine and probably many other drugs. It is effing racist, and that's it. Yeah, I tend to think it is. Sure, nice one, Dave. Tough work carrying around that massive IQ. I've just recently forced my husband to get the shingles vaccine. It's very expensive. I'm talking about $700. I've had shingles before, years ago. It was not nice. I don't know if that makes me immune or not. Probably doesn't. We're still trying to get, we'll try and get them tomorrow. St. Matthew's in the City is a Christian church in name only. It is a social welfare agency and an LGBTQ plus advocacy group like the Labor, Green and National parties. Don't be fooled by the label, says Neil. Come on, people. This is such a simple system to rort. Just find out the name of your local iwi and tell the doctor you're Maori and whakapapa to that iwi. Simple as. Sean, I've just stumbled upon the Alliance Party of Aotearoa in New Zealand and its leader, Victor Billett, who claims they've got 500 members. Have you heard of them? No, but we will check them out. I have heard of Victor Billett and the Alliance Party. Is that the old Alliance, I wonder? Sure. Good morning, Sean. It's great to hear that you may be having more listeners. Now, if we could just turn them into Platform Plus subscribers, it would be magnificent news. Remind people again of the benefits. Yes, Sally, thank you. Gosh, Sally, you've been with us a long time. It's always have a wee smile when I get a text from Sally. If you're a Platform Plus member, you get to download our stuff, replay it at your convenience. You get to watch the video online, right? 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We may not have to. They're selling pretty fast. So we'll send out a reminder on that. And also, if you're a Platform Plus member, as we hopefully expand the service and what we do, you get more. You're also supporting free speech and a new way of doing media in New Zealand that sets aside the bias and the corruption of the old system. You're supporting things like getting rid of the woke regulator, the Broadcasting Standards Authority. That's what you get from being a Platform Plus member in real terms. Sean, You see, the US have banned some AI models outside the US. Tony, I wasn't talking about AI, even though it is an increasingly interesting subject. Sean, BBC says peace deal reached with the USA and Iran, and that may well be, Hugh. But unfortunately, Israel isn't in on those talks, and I think it's ridiculous for Donald Trump to expect Benjamin Netanyahu to keep a peace that he hasn't been part of negotiating. And he's not... There isn't a war with Lebanon. There's a war with Hezbollah in Lebanon. Hezbollah are an Iranian proxy terrorist organization who are outlawed by the Lebanese government. It is a civil war, and the Israelis are helping the legitimate government of Lebanon. Do not believe the crap that you will hear in mainstream media about that. Apparently, they've just signed the peace deal with Iran, and the Strait of Hormuz is now 100% open. I'll believe that when I see it. Maria says, and gosh, that's a lovely text, Maria. Being a Platform Plus member means being part of a lovely family. Thank you, Maria. If at times somewhat dysfunctional. Also on truth saying, deal done, says Steve. Thank you, Steve. We've got one more break, haven't we? Let's take it now.
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5: Just to get you up to the latest, this is from Deutsche Welle, which is the German state-owned broadcaster. They're pretty straight, DW. This report just 4 minutes ago, Trump says deal with Iran complete. US President Donald Trump says that a peace agreement with Iran was complete. Now, does that mean it's been signed or not? I don't know. The deal with the Islamic Republic of Iran is now complete. Congratulations to all. Trump posted on the Truth Social platform. He says he fully authorized the toll-free opening of the Strait of Hormuz and would also immediately remove a US naval blockade that's been in place in the crucial shipping corridor. Ships of the world, start your engines, let the oil flow, Trump said. The US president commented shortly after Pakistan's Prime Minister Shehbaz Sharif announced that a deal had been struck between Washington and Tehran. Okay, that's the latest. But as we know in this conflict, that can change. And I am sure, and we might try and talk to someone in Israel tomorrow, Israel will continue to prosecute its strikes against the Hezbollah terrorists inside Lebanon. And that's got nothing to do with the peace reached today. Let's see what it means to oil prices, or if indeed we can rely on this. It's such a fluid situation. But things have been better, I think, lately. Andrew, mate, how are you?
6: Hey, man, how's it going?
5: Good.
6: I just wanted to ring up. I heard you talk about the bill or whatever they're bringing in at the Parliament at the moment about the what is a man, what is a woman, sorry.
5: Well, what's a woman and what's a man? We can't define one without the other, Andrew.
6: Oh, God. you sent me out that merch pack a couple months ago, and that it's really good quality stuff, by the way. I just wanted to thank you. But the shirt, I've been wearing it. I wore it on the weekend, and the amount of evil looks I got from
5: which
6: people.
5: Which shirt did we send you, Andrew?
6: The What Is a Woman, My Mum?
5: Yeah.
6: And it just made me laugh.
5: Where have you been wearing it, Andrew?
6: Oh, just around... I work to the supermarket. I do community work 3 days a week just to give me a bit of a routine and stuff. And we had the Labour Party down there. I don't know if you heard of Reuben Davison, but he was down there.
5: That would have been like a red rag to a red rag to a bull, our T-shirt.
6: Oh, it was. And he came up and tried talking to me about, do you believe what the platform says and all this? And I'm like, yes, I do. I have listened to you guys for a while. And, he wasn't happy, eh? It was funny.
5: Where was this? Where was Reuben at?
6: I'm in Linwood, Christchurch.
5: That's interesting. That is interesting. Well, I hope it didn't put you off wearing the T-shirt.
6: Oh, no, I still wear it and represent the platform. And I just wanted to say, buy merch from the platform because it's good quality and you get what you pay for.
5: Good on you, Andrew. Nice to hear from you again, my friend. I trust all is well in your world.
6: Have a good day, sir.
5: Cheers, mate. That's Andrew. Andrew rang in a while back and just said he kind of got turned on to the platform and he was really enjoying it. And it was broadening his horizons of the world. Labour not so into having his horizons broadened. I think that's funny. I'd love to hear, maybe tomorrow we can have a talk about the reactions you get from people when you say you're on the platform. I'm going to have one.

0: got to be honest, I'm going to have one foot out the door tomorrow morning. I'm on a plane out of Wellington at 7:45 on Wednesday morning. I fly to Auckland. I got an hour. Then I'm on a plane to Singapore. Then I've got, I think, like 2 or maybe 7 hours in Singapore. Then I arrive in Paris. Then I catch, I've already figured out how to do this. AI is cool for traveling. I know exactly where, and I've seen literally where I need to walk to get the train to get to my brother's house. And where my brother's house is, I've loaded a French conversational translator onto my phone. So I can get Vin Rouge, Un Vin Rouge, si vous plaît. What is color of teal? That's what time is it? Bonjour, je m'appelle Sean. Ça va? I'm into it. So as I said, I'd love tomorrow to hear about people who do. And I wear my merch. I'm going to be taking my shirts and everything, and I'm going to be sending selfies back to you guys of the platform flying the flag all over Europe. Which will be great fun. Matthew, good morning.
1: Good morning, Sean. Just regarding your medications with the health service, that's not uncommon. When I got my COVID shot, they said to me, "Oh, you marry?" I said, "Why?" He said, "Oh, I've got a $50 Prezi coupon for you if you want."
0: Why didn't you say, yeah, bro?
1: The medical council has got registration form every year, and they see which ethnicity are you, and then under Maori they've got, you just got to feel Maori, you don't have to be Maori, you just need to feel an attraction to the ethnicity. So I tick the boxes.
0: You know, identify as a woman, that, but that's like saying you can identify as a woman, Matthew. We can't have it both ways.
1: Yeah, well, it's exactly the same. I was the only Maori anaesthetist in Hawke's Bay for 5 years, and I got letters from the business ministry offering me 5% of any work that was around, and all sorts of offers.
0: Should we, Tetua Papa, should we make the platform a Maori media company? We could get a lot of money from the government if we did that, couldn't we?
1: Well, all you've got to do is see your GP, you feel married, and you'll tick the box and you'll get your drugs free.
0: Yeah. Yeah. It's not what gave you the drug I'm talking about. It's called Victoza. Victoza and Jardiance are the ones I'm talking about. Yeah.
1: But the reality is that it's unnecessary. It's just lazy. They've now got data sets where they can identify those who are poor, those who are at high risk because they smoke, drink, etc., and give the drugs to them. They don't have to do it on race. It's basically laziness, and also it's what they want to do. They want to honour Te Tiriti.
0: Yeah, I get you. I get you absolutely. Good on you, Matthew. Thank you for your call. Huge number of texts. I haven't got anywhere near them. The best way to get involved in this show is ring in. Boy, we've been busy of late. Now, someone's talking about the reaction. I saw a little bit of this over the weekend out of my sick bed. The reaction Joseph Mooney got from the terrorist supporters group when he posted a pic with Bill Sanders. Oh, yeah, but the terrorist people are desperate now, and I see another push of mainstream media basically doing the climate change fear-mongering on the whole terrorist proposal. It's really interesting, actually. That decision on the terrorist mine is going to come out June, July, August, September, October the 29th, a week before polling day. Just a bit more than a week before polling day. It is going to be a political hot potato. I suspect the expert panel are going to try and kick it to touch till after the election. But the lies that are coming out of the anti-mine group just keep coming. They are showing all the tactics of the lunatic left. Maybe we'll talk to Joseph about that tomorrow. Sean, most people in Paris speak English, so you'll be fine. The odd bonjour and merci beaucoup will go a long way, as well as an all-black jersey. Ah, Rod, great minds think alike. I have got an all-black beanie. I'm going to wear my platform black. My black platform rather than my MAGA platform hat. So I'm going to have a platform cap. I'm probably going to take a couple of these along, my platform polos, and some platform T-shirts. And I will take pictures, selfies of myself. Must get a selfie stick. I'll take some selfies of myself, like at the Eiffel Tower with platform gear on, as worn in Paris. I don't think I'll get on the catwalk. Yeah, look, I haven't been for any length of time in Paris for 30 years. I visited working, you know, 1 2-day trips that have been all about work and politicians. Last time I spent any time in Paris, gosh, it's more than 30 years, was the late 80s. Like 1990, I think it was. So that's 10, 20, 36 years. And I liked it then, and I'm really interested to go, and be lovely to see my brother. And I think he's looking forward to seeing me. He's been living up there for, I suppose, 6 months, 8 months. He's got a 3-year stint there. So that'll be nice. I didn't get to a story today that I will get to tomorrow. That is the BSA's amazing decision against ZB over calling Bussy Doyle it. I had another read of that over the weekend. It is just an appalling decision, and I'll explain why tomorrow. And I will give you more on that tomorrow. It's a very interesting case. The BSA, I think, is going down screaming we're woke. Screaming that we're woke. And this decision is, God, it's merci. It's merci, not merci. Oh, thanks, Sally. Well, the old garlic-munching surrender monkeys can tell me I've got it wrong if they want. I'll just say, well, let's talk about 39. No, the French people are nice. The women are beautiful. Sure, love the platform merch, but how about some platform shoes? Oh, Pete, I can't help it if you're vertically challenged, mate. What a great morning. We covered lots of ground. Michael will do the same. He is coming up at 10, then Leah from 1 to 4. I will go and blow my nose. I'm feeling a bit better now. I'll be back tomorrow morning at 7 o'clock for my last show for a while. Thank you for your attendance. Thank you for your support of the platform.
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4: I argued with him and I said, no, hang on. My windows have been tinted for 15 years. How are they wrong? No, well, they are because some guy had a look at it with his meter and they're supposed to be 35% to make them legal and yours are 27. Yeah, thug dark. They are thug dark windows. I'm just rolling inside my thug dark car with the sounds up.

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1: In this update, a US analyst is warning people not to expect a quick turnaround between the Strait of Hormuz opening and trade returning after a peace deal was agreed in the Iran war. Donald Trump says the Strait will reopen when the deal is signed on Friday. But journalist and analyst Gordon Robison says he expects it will take longer than this deadline just to clear up the mines.
2: There are approximately 500 ships still stranded in the Gulf. This traffic jam is not going to clear immediately.
1: The Post's new editor-in-chief has some bridges to build in the capital. Former National Party strategist Matthew Hooton has landed the role at the staff-owned Wellington paper, described by staff as a bombshell. He isn't trained as a journalist and worked for National under Jim Bolger, Don Brash and Todd Muller. A Herald editor-at-large, Shane Curry, says Hooton has been a fierce critic of Wellington in the past.
3: When Tory Farnall was the mayor of Wellington, he was calling Wellington a basket case for the imbeciles who vote for Jacinda Ardern, very woke city.
1: It's been revealed 1 in 10 Kiwi teens are exposed to physical harm by an adult in their own home. The Ministry of Justice has released its first Youth Victimisation and Harm report based on a survey of more than 9,000 young people between the ages of 13 and 19. It found in the past year 7% became victims themselves, while 5% saw another child harmed and 3% saw violence between adults. Overall, almost half of those surveyed were hit or physically harmed by someone in the past year, 41% by siblings and 23% by another young person. The fortunes of Kiwi rich listers continues to soar. The collective value of the annual NBR rich list has increased 26% over the past year to $129 billion. There are now 26 billionaires in the country, their ranks growing by 8 in the same time. Victoria University economic inequality researcher Max Rashbrook says people on the rich list pay a tax rate on their income of 9%, while ordinary people pay about 20% on average. That's news.
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0: Good morning, New Zealand. The start of a new week. It is the, the third week starting for winter, but it is going to be a winter of our discontent, isn't it, Josh, this week? As we start and move to breakfast on Wednesday.
1: Yes.
0: His Excellency swans off to Europe and goes to a three-day conference and uses that for some strange reason, an excuse to go to Paris. How the hell does that work, Sean? Anyhow, we will be doing breakfast from Wednesday this week. Wednesday. Thursday, Friday, all of next week. God, Monday, Tuesday, Wednesday, the week after that. So we will, I'd be interested to see where I am, where my liver is just quietly after that period of time. But no, we're doing breakfast from Wednesday for 2 weeks. Two working weeks, but over 3 weeks, if you see what I mean. Half of 1 week, full on the next week, half of the other. Well, Sean, the founder of the platform, I don't know, usually just quietly, people escape about this time, don't they? Isn't that right? He's left it a bit early. Usually people escape from New Zealand in July, but I guess he's going before the school holidays. All right, so you've got me today and for the rest of the week. There's lots to talk about today and lots of very, very good guests on a number of issues that are of current to us. But boy, it's the 15th of June today. I don't know about you, but I'm already over the campaigning, Josh. I'm already over it. I mean, it's started in earnest. And I'm thinking to myself, no, this has got 4.5 months to go.
1: I think I've shut myself off from a little bit already, to be honest.
0: And the really interesting thing is that there isn't anything that any of the parties or party leaders can say today that will actually make a blind bit of difference in November. I mean, most New Zealanders just getting by, thanks very much, will hunker down for winter. None of us will make, for those of us who haven't made a voting choice, none of us will make a decision probably about a week before the election. We might just have a look then, but most of us, I would think, 90% of us are already locked in to what it is. Elections, and it's the nature of them, are generally, and I'm not going to say this all the time because there are obvious exceptions and of recent history, but elections are generally determined by a small number of voters who swing either way. Although the number of swingers, and I've got to be honest with you, I'm one of them, the number of swingers of recent yore has increased, not decreased. The things you do over a long weekend when it's wet outside, Josh, and you've come home from the gym. Yes, I'm feeling very virtuous. I went to the gym. And I went, I'd normally walk the dog, but it's raining outside. And I said to the dog, who's a Jack Russell, completely mad, do you want to go outside? Yes. And I went, no, that was a stupid question to ask Michael, Jack Russell's. You know, they'd go through burning fire if it meant going outside for a walk. I said, no, we're not going to walk. And so I had about an hour to kill, Josh, on Sunday afternoon. And I was thinking of a question to me. It was actually to do with New Zealand First and Winston Peters. It just delivered a speech that I was looking at on the media at Cambridge, I think. He's getting his packed out halls. It reminds me an awful lot of Rob Muldoon, in actual fact, of the 1970s. Although, to be fair, Winston's been able to attract packed out halls for a while now. He's employing old-fashioned campaigning. Poll out this morning. And this is the Freshwater Post poll run by Stuff. Where are they at the moment? They are, I had it down to myself too. Where is it? They are at 12%, is it? They've gone up slightly. They've gone up one. And really, though, I'll talk a little bit about poll a little bit later on. But there he is. And he's going out there, and he's going out there and doing public meetings for a reason. And that is, because he's ignoring the mainstream media. It's how Winston Peters, having crashed and burned spectacularly in 2020, resurrected his party, New Zealand First, to 6% at the last election. And now, according to the latest poll, which is pretty much a stasis, is double that poll rating from what they got at the last election. And the question you've got to ask is why? why is New Zealand First and Winston Peters doing that? Well, obviously the messages are resonating, so we'll talk. We can talk about that. Well, talk about that for the next 4.5 months. But no, no, no. It's the way in which he actually conducts his campaigning in New Zealand First. They've decided that the mainstream media, and for good reason, I think David Seymour's worked this out one too, are antagonistic. Not ignoring, not cancelling, just antagonistic towards the two minor centre-right parties, New Zealand First and ACT. ACT probably isn't as good at this, and maybe, I don't know why, but they do rely much more upon social media, and I think that shows, to be perfectly honest with you, in their poll rating, which really hasn't moved since the last election. But New Zealand First have decided they're going to just go out there and hold public meetings, old-fashioned public meetings throughout New Zealand. They've got a couple of stars, obviously, Winston Peters and Shane Jones. They probably need a couple more. But they've got a couple of stars, and they just go out there and they do these public meetings and they pack them in. And Cambridge was a very good example of that yesterday, on Sunday. Anyhow, I'll talk about the poll a little bit later on, the new one that's come out. It's really just a little bit of stasis a little bit later on. But it wasn't that. It was, I had a Sunday afternoon, and I was going through, and I know this is such a wanky thing to do. Forgive me. And to admit to such in public. Again, forgive me. But I went through every MMP election since the first one in 1996. And I looked at the poll ratings, well, the election night totals, or the confirmed election totals, sorry, for the four major parties, or National Labour, and then New Zealand First and ACT. And I didn't look at Greens because they weren't there, actually, in 1996, or Te Pāti Māori, because neither were they. And I was just looking at the sort of consistency of the results since 1996. And this is what I want to say. This is 1996 all over again. This is the first MMP election, and the environment is incredibly similar. It's an environment in which New Zealanders really have no particular enthusiasm for either major party or major party leader, as they didn't in 1996 when Jim Bolger stood against Helen Clark. There was no particular enthusiasm for them. Clark was struggling with her own caucus to a degree because she'd rolled, if you remember, Mike Moore, and she was having problems. Jim Bolger was never a charismatic or a particularly engaging or amusing, entertaining particular speaker or leader. And then in the midst of all that, the ACT Party was formed for that first MMP election, led by Richard Prebble, of all people. And then, obviously, New Zealand First was there as well. And I say it's got a touch of 1996 about it, this election, of 30 years ago, the very first MMP election, because of that view that neither National nor Labour were necessarily making it happen. And you can see that in the recent polls, one on Friday afternoon, the Taxpayer Union Courier poll, or it happened just, was on Friday morning, sorry, and the other one, the Freshwater poll of this particular day, of this morning, published by Stuff. And what you can see is there's no enthusiasm really for anybody. We'll come to that in a second. In the sense that this is a very fractured New Zealand. And if you have a look at the poll ratings, for example, for today, National 29... Labour 35, which actually isn't bad, I'd have to say, for Labour, but well below what it would normally poll as as the major centre-left party. The Greens are 10, New Zealand First are 12, ACT are 8, Te Pāti Māori 2. The curious thing about today's poll is, and it's really weird, and I've said this on a number of occasions, and now finally, we're always ahead of the mainstream media, I have to say, but again, the mainstream media finally starting to pick up that National have this enormous advantage heading into this particular election of actually enjoying so many electorate seats. Now, I know Dicola Willis won't think that. Chris Bishop won't think that. Paul Goldsmith won't think that. Jerry Brownlee certainly won't be thinking that, because they're all listed in, well, Chris Bishop is, but I'll come to that in a second. But the other three certainly are list MPs who will not enjoy the idea that National could well win sufficient electorate seats to make them redundant. I mean, this is the irony, isn't it? But anyhow, the nature of it is that there could be a significant overhang at the next or this coming election that will advantage both National and Te Pāti Māori. But I would think National. I don't think anybody thinks Te Pāti Māori is going to win all six major Māori seats this time, do they? I don't know. So that overhang is likely to disappear, and that will advantage the centre-right. But so too, I have to say, with today's poll, if it was translated, National would actually get more seats through holding on to its electorate constituency seats than it deserves. And that actually gives the centre-right an enormous advantage. But the thing about, and can I just say, the remarkable thing is the rise and rise of New Zealand First and ACT, the two centre-right parties, who've cannibalised to an extent National's vote, and that's really a commentary on the National Party. They couldn't have cannibalised National unless National was doing something seriously wrong. And 29% in the polls today is seriously wrong stuff. But there's, if you have a look at National and ACT since 1996, both parties have crashed and burned. ACT has never been out of Parliament since 1996. Isn't that remarkable? Despite polling 0.7% and 0.2% for two elections in a row. Never been outside of Parliament. Always had someone there, largely because of the electoral deal with National. But New Zealand First have crashed and burned. Not once, not twice, but three times. They've been out of Parliament three times. 1999, 4.3% out. 2008, 1.7%. That's amazing, isn't it? Out. 2020, 2.6% out. All gone. And here they are today talking to you, less than 3 years later, riding at 12% in the polls. Do you know the most incredible thing about looking at those voting figures since 1996 to now? New Zealand First has only had one leader. Josh, isn't that extraordinary?
1: Pretty impressive.
0: Isn't that just extraordinary? New Zealand First has had only one leader. ACT has had five, I think. Preble, then they had Hyde. They had some dude. Oh, then they had Don Brash for an election. He took them to 1.1%. Then they had some dude called James or Jamie White, who no one had ever heard of before or since. That's when they got the 0.7 to 0.2. Then they put David Seymour in, and he is somebody else who deserves enormous credit for pulling ACT out of the fire, a fire that they were most clearly conflagrated in after the 2017 election, when they were 0.2%. In that time, the National Party have been through Bulger, Shipley, English, Brash, Key, English again, Collins, and now Luxon. And Labour have been through, almost as many party leaders as well, to end up with Chris Hipkins too. But in all that time, can I say, New Zealand First has had one leader and still does. Still packing him in the crowds at Cambridge over the weekend. Just extraordinary. All right, now, coming up on the show, we will be talking with Don Brash, actually, and fascinating for a number of reasons, ostensibly about the army mumbo-jumbo, but a lot more besides, in actual fact. We'll also be talking to Dr. Oliver Hartwich from the New Zealand Initiative on Labour's costings, which really appear to have fallen off the back of a truck and, you might argue, hurt themselves severely. And then Cameron Luxton after 12 o'clock, the ACT MP, on ACT's rural crime policy, because believe it or not, rural crime is going to become an issue in this election, and it is already run, as we will explain. It is 20 past 10.
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0: All right, now let's just go through this breaking news. Breaking news and quite significant news, and I think the centre-left might just be in a state of paroxysm at the moment. Matthew Hooton, the former National Party advisor and columnist for the New Zealand Herald, I think, has just been announced as... You're not going to believe this. He's just been announced as the editor of the Post, the most progressive, and I put those in italics, woke newspaper in New Zealand. Matthew Hooton, of no journalism experience at all, bar being a columnist and a commentator, has been appointed as the editor of the Post. I have to say, this is stunning, even if not staggering, news this morning. In a suggestion that already that is causing ripples within the Stuff and Post network, it has been revealed that Stuff Limited's owner, Sinead Boucher, who was a journalist and who bought, if you remember rightly, the Stuff for a dollar for Fairfax as a sort of a management buyout of that particular news organisation and then turned it into Stuff. Actually, it was her personal idea. She said, and I quote, "I thought if I could have anybody I wanted for that role, who would I like to see? What kind of person would I like to see it? And then I wondered if Matthew Hooton would be interested. So a mutual friend dropped him a line, asked whether he would be, and he was." Of course he was. He didn't have a job, for God's sake, beforehand. Matthew's come in straight away with a strong, ambitious vision for the Post and clearly see it as playing an important role where politics, policy, economics and public institutions all intersect. Listen, I am not going to criticise this appointment at all. That's fine. The Post can do what they will, and they have clearly gone to a leading centre-right commentator with significant, I have to say, involvement with the National Party as the editor of the Post. Now, wait for this. The person writing this column for the Post this morning says, is she concerned that Hooton's vast history of connections with powerful people, companies and entities could be or be perceived as a conflict of interest? Quote, will that make it hard for him to lead a publication that so rigorously holds the powerful account to account? Has she let the fox into the hen house? Whoever's writing this story for Stuff this morning over the Post has clearly got problems themselves with this particular appointment. This is hilarious. This is numero uno for Bizarro in the media world. Stuff clearly with an editorial line to the centre left and towards progressive. Maybe the Sinead Boucher, maybe she's had one too many, despite being of a progressive left background herself, one too many scraps with the trade unions that have been trying to stop her from modernising Stuff. And that's why she's gone to a clear centre. The other thing about Matthew Hooton, no journalism background at all. Well, as much as I've got, to be perfectly honest, but it's exactly the same. It'd be exactly the same as saying, well, what about Michael Laws for the Post? Not that I'd ever be interested. Couldn't imagine a worse job, just quietly. God, taking over that newsroom. You have got to be joking. I don't think he knows what he's let himself in for, but it doesn't matter. This is going to be fun. It's either going to flame and burn or it's going to soar, but it's not going to do either. It's only going to head for the sun and woof, fall from it, just like Icarus, or alternatively, it's going to flourish. But it'll be one of those things. They've also bypassed business and economics editor Luke Malpass, who I think was everybody in Wellington's choice for that job, generally regarded as pretty normal, generally regarded as pretty centrist, and is, ironically, a journalist, which you would think. There's nothing to suggest any more than teachers should be school principals or that journalists should be editors that you necessarily need an editor, but nonetheless. Oh, and also, it's happening this morning. The US and Iran have reached a peace deal. They've been talking about it, but it has now just been announced by Donald Trump. A peace deal has been reached with Iran, and that has just been, he's just put that out. The deal, this is what he said on his own social media, the deal with the Islamic Republic of Iran is now complete. Congratulations to all. I hereby fully authorise the toll-free opening of the Straits of Hormuz, or the Strait of Hormuz. I think he's probably more dramatically, he's geographically correct, isn't it? It's the Strait singular. And simultaneously herewith authorise the immediate removal of the United States naval blockade. Ships of the world, start your engines. Let the oil flow. President Donald J. Trump. So those two remarkable pieces of information this morning. The Iran and the US have now agreed to this peace deal. That has been announced now by the President of the United States. I have to say, let the oil flow. Oh, gosh, that'll be one of the phrases of the year, along with mumbo jumbo. Matthew Hooton, non-journalist, centre-right, commentator, columnist, strong connections to the National Party, has just been announced as the editor of the Post, which I have to say, I'm not going to oppose. I'm just going to lean back now and watch the reaction of one of the most woke, progressive and left-leaning newsrooms in the country to that reaction. It is 9:30.
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10: The Honourable Shane Jones, Deputy Leader of New Zealand First, warmly invites you and your family to his public meeting at the Kaikoura Memorial Hall on Sunday the 21st of June. 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Shane Jones, Deputy Leader of New Zealand First, looks forward to you all joining him in Kaikoura. 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
0: The thing about Hooton too, can I say, is he has some prejudices or passions, depending on which way you like them, which will certainly colour the editorial flavour of the Post. He hates New Zealand First with a passion, loathes them, but then he hasn't been particularly pleasant with ACT. He says they're also problematic. He hates the idea of the National Party being in coalition with what he calls the Coalition of Chaos, which is ACT and New Zealand First. He despises and has basically admitted such his dislike for the National Party leader, Chris Luxon. So although being a, if you like, a right-wing commentator and consultant, if you like, he has certainly burned some bridges on that side of things. So that is just going to be so good. Maybe it's because he is so dismisses the populist party, New Zealand First, dislikes the coalition of chaos, as he calls the centre-right coalition, and so obviously personally despises Prime Minister Christopher Luxon. Maybe that's one of the reasons why he is the Post, despite being ostensibly a centre-right commentator. All right, I'm just going to have to say, though, it's still going to be an awful lot of fun to watch. All right, and somebody who will be watching the developments of this morning, we were talking about, and who's been a former leader of both the National Party when he rescued it, I have to say, in 2005 from absolute political penury. Didn't quite have the same Lazarus effect, I've got to say, with the ACT Party when he was leader of that for the 2000 election. But he's ended up as one of New Zealand's leading, influences when it comes to politics through his involvement with Hobson's Pledge, is Don Brash. And he joins us now. Don, great to have you on the show. Wow, there's a turn up for the books this morning.
15: Good morning, Michael. It certainly is. Yes, he's not one of my great fans either, I have to say.
0: Yes, he has a lot of hates, actually, if you read his columns. Why? How do you see this particular appointment, can I just say?
15: Well, as you pointed out, absolutely astonishing. He's Auckland-based, at least he has been Auckland-based, I think, for some time. Mm. He's moved around from, I think, NBR to the Herald and now the Post. An extraordinary move.
0: And he, I've never quite worked out, because he does dislike so many people, where his true politics are. Are they more personal than philosophical, do you think? Because he should like you, for example.
15: He should like me. That's quite right. But as you may recall, he made some very derogatory remarks about me a year or so back, to the extent that I actually have sued him for defamation, which I've not done with anybody else in my entire life.
0: Is that still progressing, that particular action, Don?
15: The court system is very, very slow, Michael, very slow indeed, but it is progressing. Mm. Every time anything happens, Matthew appeals it.
0: Mm. So, but nonetheless, the defamation action is still occurring against Matthew Houghton, is that correct?
15: That's correct.
0: Yeah, okay, all right, well, best of luck. All right, now, that's not what we got you on the sophomore, but the reaction will be interesting. Listen, on that, as you've pointed out, he doesn't also like Christopher Luxon. He's condemned him. He said he should resign from the National Party because, largely for political reasons, he can't make the transition to get National above 30% or to be the primary, if you like, mover on the right. Is he right on that, Dodd?
15: I'm not sure, Michael, to be honest. I think the right looks a real shambles at the moment. We've got Winston Peters absolutely committed to building New Zealand First Vote very substantially. Mm-hmm. He's seen Pauline Hanson in Australia. He's seen Nigel Farage in the UK. I think he sees himself in that mould. And he's potentially very destructive for National. More so than I think ACT. I don't think he'll take many votes off ACT, but I think he will take votes off National and to some extent off Labour.
0: I was just thinking that actually, because his sort of appeals, which are sort of nativist in lots of ways, populist, would also appeal to conservative Labour voters too, wouldn't they?
15: They would, absolutely.
0: Mm. Mm. Oh well, okay. At least they're not voting left, if you like. All right, moving on. Listen, the other issue that I wanted to talk to you very quickly about, though, before we get on to the army mumbo-jumbo, and talking about New Zealand First, is that your spokesperson, Elliot Ikolai, I think that's his name, has announced mm-hmm. that he is leaving Hobson's Pledge. He was a very effective spokesman, I have to say, for Hobson's Pledge. Now that he has been named as a New Zealand First candidate for the forthcoming election, were you surprised by that, A, and B, does that weaken Hobson's Pledge in the immediate future?
15: Oh, it does. No question about that. Elliot was a very good spokesperson. He wasn't pale, male and stale. Well, he's male, no. But he's not pale and stale in the way that I am. So he added greatly to our effectiveness and our reach. So I'm very sorry indeed to lose him as a spokesperson. I'll be looking actively to find someone of I won't say equivalent status because there's no one quite like Elliot. But I'm obviously disappointed. He's a fantastic guy. I like him a great deal.
0: I think he's 48 years of age, so he's certainly of the right age too, if you like, of enough experience, but young enough to have enough energy and all that sort of stuff. Can I ask, did you originally approach Elliot for this role, did you?
15: Yes, I did. Yes, I did. Yeah. Yeah. And I met him under curious circumstances, but I won't bore the listeners with. But you may remember there was a debate in Auckland the day after I was supposed to have spoken to Massey University at on campus. Mm. Massey had banned me. And all of a sudden that debate became a very, very hot subject and a huge crowd. And the university security staff said, "Don, you will not be able to speak through the wall there are the 40 people with microphones going to shout you down." And earlier, I had not been able to find another speaker, but I had approached Elliot Ikolai, and he said, "Look, happy to be a sixth speaker of six, but frankly, I'm very busy at the moment, went for a chance to talk to you before the debate, but since I'm the last speaker, I can ad lib it."
0: Yeah.
15: We got to the debate, and the security staff said, "Terribly sorry, Don, you won't be able to speak at all." We switched the order. Elliot led the debate. 90 seconds in fluent Tereo, 4.5 minutes in fluent English, without any warning at all. He's a phenomenal guy. And of course, he's not only gone to New Zealand First, he's the second Hobson's Pledge spokesperson.
0: That's right.
15: Gone to New Zealand First. Casey Costello being the other one.
0: Yeah. And she was a good get too at the last election because of her background, not just in Hobson's Pledge, but as a police officer, and with the Taxpayers Union. Indeed, listen, if Winston Peters, can I say, and his team are making those encroachments into those kind of candidates, does that make them even more dangerous, do you think, for National? Because they're sort of traditional National people, I would have thought, Elliott and Casey Costello.
15: Well, that's right. In fact, I first met Casey when she was a candidate for the ACT Party way back in 2011. So she's certainly on the right politically. So, yeah, she and Elliott both pose a bit of a risk to National.
0: Interesting. All right. I think about two months ago, it might have been the start of the year, by curious coincidence, and I was talking to Ron Mark, in actual fact, I think at the time, as former defence minister, we came across this extraordinary story of the commander, or the newly appointed, because Judith Collins had appointed her, Rose King, from memory, and the influence of her husband upon who was the chief cultural advisor, or they both got military rank, obviously, and their, if you like, indigenisation of the New Zealand Army, including the culture of the New Zealand Army, being so radically changed to ensure that compulsory karakia and a variety of other cultural imperatives were placed upon all troops. You've got some developments since then, I think, Don.
15: Well, I watched the platform and watched you in particular, Michael, get up to date on this material. But you're quite right. It's an extraordinary development. And we've now got two Pink brothers slightly at odds on the issue. Chris Pink, of course, is the Minister of Defence. Mm-hmm. I guess he has to some extent defend his army personnel. His brother is rightly pointing out this imposition of religious obligations on troops is extraordinary.
0: Yes, just to give some background to it, Don, sorry, it's my fault because I didn't introduce it properly. The two brothers were highlighted in a story last week, one lobbying the other, the latter, the Minister of Defence, for the point and purpose of ensuring that this kind of, if you like, religious indoctrination of the New Zealand Army should be stopped or ceased. Chris Pink struck me as a pretty level-headed person. He comes from a significant military background. He's obviously got leadership potential written all over him. Did you find it surprising that the Minister of Defence should defend this particular, religious indoctrination?
15: Well, it certainly is surprising, given his background. But I guess as Minister of Defence that you do, you defend your army to some extent. But it is alarming, I think. It's not, of course, peculiar to the army. I mean, you find local bodies.
0: True. Yeah.
15: Frequently,
0: yeah.
15: Karakia, as you would well know from your own background,
0: yeah.
15: All over the place. And to me, it's quite offensive.
0: You'd be interested to know that since the change in leadership at the Otago Regional Council, they dispensed with it, I have to say. So there's no compulsory karakia at the start or end of meetings anymore at the Otago Regional Council as a result of leadership change or governance change at the last election. It's been ceased, Don, without any particular demur or upset. Nobody's got upset that it's not happening anymore. Doesn't that show you that really it is more of a white thing than a Maori thing in terms of its operation?
15: Well, I think it does. I mean, a council which I have some knowledge of because my partner is a member of it, that are in fact two Maori, one in a Maori ward, one elected at large. I don't think they push it. They pushed for a karakia. It's been practiced there for a long time.
0: I'm interested in the appointment, though, of the Chief of Army, Major General Rose King, who promoted this until she was said taiho at the start of this year, and of her relationship with her husband, who essentially was the Chief Cultural Officer for the New Zealand Army as well. The conflict of interest seems obvious to me, and one might argue that her husband's had an completely untoward influence upon the way in which his wife approaches his job. Is that fair comment or not?
15: I think it is fair comment. I frankly wasn't aware of that connection, Michael.
0: Oh, okay. It's the reason why. I mean, he was appointed. He was in charge, if you like, of culture in the army, but his wife was appointed. Listen, the other thing is Judith Collins appointed her. So it was under her role as Minister of Defence. I think it was within the first 12 months of that particular role that she appointed Chief of Army Rose King. She obviously either didn't know or didn't care that this kind of indoctrination was underway or being planned at the New Zealand Army. Is that a failure of governance in your view, Don?
15: Well, it's certainly very surprising indeed. I mean, I know Judith very well indeed. We both went to Parliament the same day in 2002. And in my experience, she was someone who was absolutely committed to treating all New Zealanders equally, regardless of race. So this connection is surprising to me.
0: Indeed. So what does that tell you, though? Does that tell you that the bureaucracy are in charge in Wellington, or does it tell you that we've got some lazy ministers, or are they overworked? She had a lot of other things that she was doing as well when she was a minister. And I'm just saying to you, in the way in which Wellington ministries work, do ministers have full control of the departments or the agencies that they are responsible for? Or is it just that, ministers pick their battles these days because they realise that they could be at war almost every day?
15: Judith certainly had a very large number of portfolios, as you pointed out. I think quite a ridiculous number of portfolios, actually. But I'm surprised.

0: referendum on the Māori seats. I think ACT not opposed to that at all. National, they just appear equivocal by comparison. Is it because ACT and New Zealand First are taking such clear policy stances on issues that are of relevance that National are having their lunch eaten? And what can they do about that? Do they need to get more direct? Or is the nature of a centre party with an accent on centre-right, but the centre of the centre-right, that they can't take those positions for fear of upsetting the middle?
1: I think it is a reflection of National's weakness, quite frankly, on that particular issue. I mean, Bill English promised way back in 2003 that if he became Prime Minister, he would abolish separate Māori electorates. I made the same promise in 2005. John Key made the same promise in 2008. So National is on the record as favouring the abolition of those electorates. Mm. At least three former National Party leaders have promised that, and still we have them. I mean, I certainly Hobson's pledge will push very hard to have a referendum at this year's election on that issue.
0: Yeah, I mean, I just look back on those elections, 2002 when English was the leader, 2005 when you were of the National Party. At least you've got the argument, well, we didn't win. Although you almost doubled, I think, National's vote when you took over as party leader. John Key did win in 2008. And instead of abolishing, he actually goes into partnership with the Māori Party, Peter Sharples and Terry Anaturia. Have you ever been able to divine why? Have you ever had the discussion?
1: Well, I'm less surprised, perhaps, than you are on that point, because in 2005, Terry Anaturia was quite clear she would prefer to be in coalition with National than with Labour. Mm-hmm. And when we discussed the Māori electorates, I said, you know, we want to have abolished them. Sorry, we want one more year for claims to be made on the Waitangi Tribunal, claims to be made under the treaty, 5 years to resolve those claims. So in 6 years' time, they'll be gone. And she said, I can support the abolition of Māori electorates when that 6 years is over. So it may well be that John Key had a similar understanding with Terry Anaturia.
0: Oh, she's a shrewd little negotiator, though, Terry Anaturia. She might have thought, as many Māori do with Pākehā leaders, yeah, you won't be there in 6 years' time. I knew Terry Ana from the time when I was mayor of Whanganui and she lived in my vicinity. She's not stupid. And that goes back to something else that the National Party, there's a poll out this morning that suggests that they're not moving in terms of political support, that they're staying roughly the same, that ACT and New Zealand First are accumulating more percentage points as a consequence. It's worth thinking, in 2005, did you actually win the popular vote from memory as the leader of the National Party? You got actually more votes than Labour, is that correct?
1: Certainly got more votes than, no, that's not correct.
0: Right.
1: We got 39.1% of the total vote, which is the best share of the vote we'd had since 1990, actually, but didn't quite beat Labour. We got 48 seats in Parliament. Labour had 50. By the time we counted up the people in support of National, we had 57 seats in support. Helen Clark had 57 seats, and Winston had the other seven.
0: Right. And at that stage, was it ever considered potentially possible that National could... Well, I'm looking here. Oh, no, that's 2008. So we're talking about 2005, aren't we? Was it ever considered possible at your time that you could have done a deal? I know this is ancient history, but with New Zealand First in 2005?
1: Well, that was what our intention was. We had ACT, United Future, and the Māori Party all lined up with National, which gave us 57 votes. Helen Clark had Labour, the Alliance, and the Greens, which gave her 57 votes, and Winston had the other seven. Mm. We were both talking to Winston, and for whatever reason, he jumped with Labour. My hunch is that what really offended him about that election was that National had taken Tauranga off him. He'd held Tauranga since 1984, and first as National, and then as New Zealand First, of course, and Bob Bob the Builder, Bob Clark.

0: Nixon beat him in that election.
1: So that was in 2005. Okay. Yes, I'm right. Just having a look at that. That's right. They got all list seats in 2005.
0: That's right.
1: Listen, and just because of your background as both a leader of National and a leader of ACT, and you have that unique insight, no one else can have anything like the insight that you've got into both parties as consequence. I guess the question I'm asking is, as we head into, and today's poll's a really good example of this, Don, what seems to be some sort of stasis, like no one's moving at the moment in terms of polling support. It's all sort of within degree of error stuff. Can National actually improve with Christopher Luxon prior to in 5.5 months' time? I mean, or 4.5 months' time. Is it possible for them under his leadership and his cautious nature to actually move that dial significantly to improve National's vote, do you think?
0: I honestly don't know. I do not know the answer to the question.
1: Well, what does your political antennae tell you?
0: After the recent challenge, you recall, he was challenged, or he put his position to a vote in the caucus. He seemed to come out of that more invigorated and more committed to leading the country than he'd been previously. And look, maybe this is the new Christopher Luxon.
1: Yeah.
0: But so far, it's not showing up in the polls.
1: No, it's not, is it? All right. Thank you, Don. Nice to have you on the show again. Always a pleasure. In the meantime, you're looking for a national spokesperson of the caliber of Elliot Ikolai for Hobson's Pledge. Will you be advertising for that role like the Opportunities Party did for their leader?
0: Probably not advertising the regular media, but we will be sending a circular to all supporters inviting volunteers. Yeah.
1: All right. Good on you. Thank you very much. Don Brash, leader of Hobson's Pledge, former leader of National Party and ACT, on a variety of issues there, including, obviously, the ongoing issues at the New Zealand Army, which still have not been resolved by the current Minister of Defence, Chris Pink. It is 5 minutes to 11.
2: Anyone with any sense knows that there's hate speech. Who's going to regulate it? Who's going to define it? I know the answer to that. The last people in the world you would want to.
3: What you have to say counts on the platform. Plunkett Unchained.
4: We shouldn't use whatever power we have to pursue vendettas against individuals.
5: Granted, but listen to the way you talk to people who don't quite agree with you on, let's say, the vaccine issue. 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
4: I don't have any authority as a DJ, Tim.
5: Yeah, I know, but you think you do, though.
4: No, I don't, Tim. I recognise that
5: that's
4: don't.
5: That's how it comes across. Quite an egomaniac.
4: Really, Tim?
5: Yeah, really.
4: Why are you listening? 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
5: Oh, it's one of the sick twists of fetishes where you just annoy the shit out of me and I just can't stop listening.
3: Plunkett Unchained on the platform. Michael Laws Uncensored on the platform.
1: All right, I have to say also I love, and I can only say I love in the sense of it amuses me, how today's the peace deal has been reached between US and Iran. So the war is officially over. Both sides have declared the immediate and permanent termination of military operations on all fronts, including in Lebanon. But Iran's top military command has said that Iranians have shown the US and Israel that they have no option but to accept defeat and surrender. It's hilarious. The statement's in line with the way that Iranian state television has been trying to portray the deal as a victory for Iran. There have been a large numbers of hardliners in Iran who don't want a deal, according to reports coming out of there. But nonetheless, so it's been reported as that Iran has won the war. This is how it's been officially reported in Iran. They've won the war, and Israel and the US have been sent to packing. So that is the official line coming out of Tehran. As they look at, a whole series of wrecked infrastructure everywhere. The deal will be officially signed on Saturday our time, so it's still got a lot of time to stuff up, Josh, can I say, in Switzerland. The deal will be officially
6: signed by then.
1: Signed Saturday our time in Switzerland. Details of what it contains and doesn't are still emerging, but at the moment we don't know. It obviously doesn't include regime change in Iran. So you remember how all this started? Yeah, I do. In fact, the Straits of Hormuz, and they were going to make sure that Iran had no particular nuclear capacity, and that they wanted Iran to have regime change. Well, if you thought, and I have to say, I'd be interested to see Sean, if he gets his Iranian friends in New Zealand on the show, to his show tomorrow, what their reaction to this, but I suspect they'll be very disappointed. The Iranian regime very much still in control of that particular country. In fact, its problem is not with people who are trying to overturn the regime. It's to do with its own right wing, who are saying, no, carry on. We haven't defeated the forces of the US and Israel yet. So there you go. Jesse says, I have a feeling that the Israelis are going to stuff this up for everybody. Not the Israelis, Josh. Jesse? It's not the Israelis. It's not the Jews in this particular case at all. No, it's Netanyahu. Listen, if they could get rid of Netanyahu, I think Israel would flourish as a country and everything would get normal. But the problem is he doesn't want normal, does he? Why doesn't he want normal? Because he'll go to jail. Who's said that? Donald Trump. And he's right. President Donald Trump has said there is no incentive for Benjamin Netanyahu not to continue some form of conflict because the moment there is peace in Israel with its neighbours, or at least something that approaches temporary peace, he ends up in front of, what is it, the Israeli Supreme Court for a series of corruption charges which have been sitting in abeyance whilst Israel's at war. If Israel's not at war, bye-bye, Benjamin. Did I make this up? Is this some sort of liberal, left-wing, progressive commentary from some anti-Jewish force somewhere? No. This is the considered view of the President of the United States of America. If Donald can ever be considered, it's his considered view.
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4: Why should other kids put up with the confusion and have to live the lie of a bunch of insecure, narcissistic trendies? That's really what I think. 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And it's just time that we collectively, society says, if you're loony as a tune, that's fine, but don't expect the rest of us to play along with it. Let's stop the madness. Let's get New Zealand back on track.
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1: In this update, a US analyst is warning people not to expect a quick turnaround between the Strait of Hormuz opening and trade returning after a peace deal was agreed in the Iran war. Donald Trump says the Strait will reopen when the deal is signed on Friday. But journalist and analyst Gordon Robison says he expects it will take longer than this deadline just to clear up the mines.
2: There are approximately 500 ships still stranded in the Gulf. This traffic jam is not going to clear immediately.
1: The Post's new editor-in-chief has some bridges to build in the capital. Former National Party strategist Matthew Hooton has landed the role at the staff-owned Wellington paper, described by Stuff as a bombshell. He isn't trained as a journalist and worked for National under Jim Bolger, Don Brash and Todd Muller. A Herald editor-at-large, Shane Curry, says Hooton has been a fierce critic of Wellington in the past.
3: When Tory Farnall was the mayor of Wellington, he was calling Wellington a basket case for the imbeciles who vote for Jacinda Ardern, very woke city.
1: It's been revealed 1 in 10 Kiwi teens are exposed to physical harm by an adult in their own home. The Ministry of Justice has released its first Youth Victimisation and Harm report based on a survey of more than 9,000 young people between the ages of 13 and 19. It found in the past year 7% became victims themselves, while 5% saw another child harmed and 3% saw violence between adults. Overall, almost half of those surveyed were hit or physically harmed by someone in the past year, 41% by siblings and 23% by another young person. The fortunes of Kiwi rich listers continues to soar. The collective value of the annual NBR rich list has increased 26% over the past year to $129 billion. There are now 26 billionaires in the country, their ranks growing by 8 in the same time. Victoria University economic inequality researcher Max Rashbrook says people on the rich list pay a tax rate on their income of 9%, while ordinary people pay about 20% on average. That's news.
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4: Also, don't forget 0800 33 22 83 if you want to comment on issues of today. 0800 33 or text 5050. Sorry, it's my fault. I forget that sometimes. I apologise. And already Norris is completely right, and he's corrected me. He said, Michael, New Zealand first didn't go out of power in 1999. Winston Peters held on to Tauranga by 63 votes. Ah, okay, thank you for that. So even though they only got 4%, that was a way back. They were completely out of power from 2008 and then again in 2020. But, you know, the souffle has risen, well, the souffle has risen, if you like, at least three times with New Zealand First, the remarkable story of. And somebody else said, but Michael, you're also wrong. Oh, see, I hate being wrong, but it doesn't matter. You forgot about the chap from Tauranga who had the mental health problems, who was the leader of the National Party. No, when I was going through the National Party leaders, Todd Muller, I was talking about those party leaders who had taken that particular party into an election. So Todd Muller didn't, if you remember rightly. Roald Bridges had his breakdown. It was replaced by Collins for the 2020 election. So, no. And Matthew Hooton, that's this. Well, listen, there are two big stories this morning. I think one from the New Zealand political landscape, and that's Matthew Hooton. The National Party won't be too upset, you wouldn't have thought, just quietly, too upset about it. In the sense that he, well, I suggest to you he's a centre-right commentator who has spent an awful lot of time with the National Party. He was also worked for Fonterra, mostly in a sort of press writing capacity. He started working, he says, as a press secretary and speechwriter in New Zealand's reformist Bolger government, which is a lie because the Bolger government wasn't reformist. It was very much a pragmatic government, in actual fact, in the 1990s. I don't know why he said that because it's simply not true. He also says, Matthew Hooton, that he advised Wayne Brown's successful campaign and transition to become mayor of Auckland, that he worked for them, and that he includes has clients who operate out of East Asia, North America, the UK and Europe. So that's his particular background. As a journalist, though, he's been more of a commentator than a commentator. I don't think, no, he's never edited anything. He's never edited anything in his life. In fact, I don't think he's even run a small publishing company or anything similar to that. So, but nonetheless, he is the new editor of The Post. And on this one, I'm being asked, is Matthew Hooton really on the right of politics? Says somebody. Sorry, you haven't given your name, so I can't quote you, but it's still a good question. I'd argue he's a lefty mole who claims to be on the right. Most of his commentary is so critical and damaging of the right, and he's often complimentary of the left. Yes, well, you might well like that. What do you think? 0800 33 22 83, text 5050. Sean, welcome to the show. Good morning to you.
5: Good morning, Michael. Thank you for taking my call. I called off about the military, having spent 25 years a reservist.
4: Oh, yes.
5: Getting back to Matthew Hooton, I was a party member like yourself. He worked for about 5 minutes in the cabinet room. He didn't have the type of resume that David Farrer had remotely. And the guy threw his toys out of the cot when he wasn't taken on the pre-Bridges and pre-John Key era. He wasn't, in my opinion, that was well known in the party circles. He did a big huff and then decided to throw bombs from the outside. I've since left for a variety of reasons, but yeah, this guy, in my opinion, has inflated his resume. But that's from a
4: I mean, I've just read out what's on his own personal page about himself, and you're right, he's written that about himself. I am interested, though, in would you regard him as a centre right?
5: Definitely not. He opposed when Simon Bridges wanted to push energy. You know, like Simon Bridges was the first person to look at maybe restarting the refineries, even looking at nuclear power. He anti this. He literally was, in my opinion, a closeted teal, blue green, but that's based on his own words and his own commentary. He spent a huge amount of bomb throwing columns and words, typed out a lot of them, in the ODT, in the Dominion, and a variety of other papers. I don't put him... I know that if you take David Farrer, as I mentioned before, who was a cabinet advisor, who did actually help influence some policy and a few others. He also was very close to Chris Finlayson and was really pushing the treaty issues. He used to say, oh, it's very important that we culturally do this. That blue paint peeled off quite a bit. That's my opinion as a former insider, but I think it's putting him centre right. That's a pretty generous term.
4: Okay, he actually worked, I think, for, in fact he did, he was employed to work for Todd Muller. He was opposed to, as I understand, Bridges' leadership. This goes back to 2020, so it's only 6 years ago. When the National Party was killing itself, it was engaged in what could only be described the most of its destructive of civil wars, probably its most destructive ever since its formation. But he was offering advice to Todd Muller in the lead up to Muller's challenge for the leadership of the National Party. He was then hired by Todd Muller and described him as a personal friend. And then he resigned from that to go back to Auckland because he said the idea of continuing to commute to Wellington helped him decide to resign from his job with the National Party just months after he was hired, although it was no secret that Muller was in trouble at the time, and obviously that led to his breakdown and also to Judith Collins having to take the National Party into an appalling election in 2020 when they not only lost but Jacinda Ardern gained over 50% of the popular vote. It's interesting you describe him as a teal Sean, that's as a sort of well-connected, well-educated, well-remunerated, inner city, metropolitan liberal, essentially. That's what you're thinking, aren't you?
5: Yeah, I think the Civil War, I personally left the party. I wasn't involved anymore for certain policy issues, but there was, remember, Jim Bolger kind of crushed the urban liberal, but that's still urban liberal versus rural conservative. That mini Civil War, that wound was reopened, in my opinion. I was finished there, but reopened in the early 2020s. And he, strangely, Todd Miller also did some work for Fonterra, so maybe the criteria for working Fonterra is to suffer a mental illness. I don't know, but yeah, he also, that goes back there. But Todd Miller, I remember I did my undergraduate degree at Waikato, and Todd Miller was the head of the National Party, the Young Student Nationals at the University of Waikato. He later was in Jim Bolger's office, you may remember, as the one of the assistants of the Chief of Staff. He was power hungry, but he, I think it was 56 days. I can't remember how long his tenure was. It was very small, but it was bizarre. I mean, Chris Bishop and Todd Miller, Hooton was doing the numbers. I'm behind, and then it came to nothing. And Judith Collins obviously was one of the contenders, but she resigned, and I think to replace Bridges. But eventually worked out. It was a kind of a circular firing squad, but they are now. But he. My personal opinion, he's bitter. He is an urban liberal. He wants to try and control it from the outside. I personally now, from a policy perspective and from a progressive and from a populist perspective, I admire a lot of the things that Winston and ACT are doing.
4: Oops, we've lost Sean. He has, and he's still there according to this, but we've lost him. And we also lost... okay, sorry, well... we've just lost him, so it doesn't matter. Well, it does, but sorry, my apologies to do with that. Listen, the other thing is, that's an interesting observation, though, by Sean, I have to say. He suggests he's an urban liberal teal, more like the Chris Finlayson type of urban liberal, probably the sort of James Christmas type, if you like, maybe too. Your thoughts, 0800 33 22 83, text 5050. Can I just comment about something else also that's in the media? And you might not have seen it, but it's a bit of a scrap. And it's to do with a personal scrap between Mike Hosking, the prize-winning and most popular radio host in New Zealand from Newstalk ZB, and his erstwhile publicly funded challenger for that particular title, John Campbell. As reported by the New Zealand Herald, I think on Friday or Saturday of last week, it goes like this. Mike Hoskins is overseas. He's taking a break. They usually do halfway through a broadcasting session, usually after a ratings period. You'll find I did exactly the same. You'd find most of your broadcasters take off and a whole series of people stand in. And he, along presumably with his wife, has headed off overseas. But last week, the New Zealand Radio and Podcast Awards were held, at which a whole series of people from a very small number of broadcasting agencies of this country competed for prizes that mean nothing. And the people who are nominated don't even usually know that they have been. I think I was nominated on three or four occasions, never knew until it was over. They gave one to John Tamihere and Willie Jackson, for example, as Talkback Host of the Year, and I went, okay. Fine, and they still do. And listen, as promotional pieces for radio, that or might be television or media, I think that's primarily what they are. And if anybody gets an award and thinks they're worth important in the middle of that, go for your life. Well, Mike Hoskins is obviously one of those who's going, yeah, okay. And he was overseas, and he did a piece just in case he'd won it. I'm sure he knew he had for the fourth time, I think, in a row, as being the best talk news presenter in New Zealand, talk and news presenter in New Zealand for the fourth time. And in the so he'd done a piece to camera beforehand. He'd obviously been told that he'd won it, pre-recorded whilst he was in London, and said this: Bugger it, he said sardonically. He's won it again. And then best Mike Hosking puckish fashion, and I must admit I've always appreciated his humour. He said, I hope the evening has been culturally appropriate because no one loves a culturally appropriate ceremony like I do. And that was the sort of puckish sign-off that he gave whilst in London accepting this award. Yes, but unfortunately, and it was, you know, da-da-da-da. But unfortunately, John Campbell was overheard, the Radio New Zealand news presenter and morning host, to declaim that this was an appalling, essentially, speech, acceptance of speech by Mike Hosking, and that he took personal exceptions, labelling their swipe about culturally appropriate as a disgrace and making his upset known to all and sundry, who reported this to the New Zealand Herald journalist, who then reported it gleefully in their particular column. Radio New Zealand, when approached, wouldn't comment on this, and neither would John Campbell, as to why they were appalled by the puckish response of, as I said, Mike Hosking to winning an award of little meaning, it would appear, except to Radio New Zealand, who didn't get it. But this unguarded moment, can I say, between at this particular awards ceremony, betrays, one, jealousy, you would expect, two, a significant personal dislike that Mr. Campbell has for Mr. Hosking, and three, I think much more importantly, in just two or three words, John Campbell has displayed that painful wokeness that is so much a part of the philosophy, indeed the imprint of Radio New Zealand and Radio New Zealand and its hosts. Radio New Zealand's bias and its and this is despite, I have to say, John Campbell having a BA from Victoria University, which, as we know, makes him very intelligent and very much separate from the people he interviews, because he's got a BA from Victoria University, 11, forget that, and that particular interview of a couple of months ago. So for the rest of us, it displays that sort of, oh dear Lord, I'm looking down my nose at everybody with my BA from Victoria University in that particular moment of unguarded and unfortunately public for him disdain for a popular broadcaster in this country. That sort of Victoria University stain for the rest of the non-woke, non-academic, non-Wellington world that Radio New Zealand News so magnificently represents. Well, John, he won it. Tough titties, I think is the proper word. If you weren't funded 100% by the New Zealand taxpayer, you might have a bit of an argument that you were being discredited or in some way dismissed. But the truth of the matter is that somebody better than you, who has to make money and in actual fact isn't 100% funded by the New Zealand taxpayer, isn't subsidised by all the rest of us, for a news broadcast that is deliberately intended for you and your mates, can I just say, bugger off. When you go into the private sector and have to compete for audience and economic share, we might take you a bit seriously. But in the meantime, it was fun to listen to. That's my thoughts this morning. What are yours? It's 23 minutes past 11.
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1: Actually, is Matthew Hooton really a centre-right commentator? More evidence piling in this morning, I have to say, that in actual fact, this whole idea that he is a liberal stooge actually becoming much more significant this morning. We'll share the next piece of evidence on that particular issue. All right. Now, it is, as I said at the start of the program this morning, the season in which we go, oh, God, there's more, 4.5 more months of this in terms of campaigning. We're over it already, and we haven't even started, just quietly, the most of us. I think we're just going to block our ears and probably cover our eyes until we have to make a decision, which will probably be about a week before the election. Most of us, I would think perhaps 90% of New Zealand, are already know which way they're going to vote. They might be just choosing a different flavour of ice cream on that one. And those 10% who make up their minds and swing tend to swing to the very last moment before they head into the opinion electoral polls. But 4.5 months of this we've got. Last week, though, Labour decided to enter the political process. It's been disengaged for the last 2.5 years. I have to say the polls suggest sometimes disengagement's a good thing. And they released their public transport policy to a bit of a blizzard, just quietly, of criticism. Why and what was wrong with it? And isn't it a good thing for people to have cheaper public transport fares anywhere where public transport is there? Well, the commentary has come back, no. And one of those who's been leading that commentary from an academic point of view and just saying, this is what it's going to cost and this is how it's going to work, is Dr. Oliver Hartwich from the New Zealand Initiative. And he joins us now. Oliver, lovely having the show on again. Thank you so much for joining us.
2: Great to be with you, Michael. How are you?
1: Very well. Listen, a couple of questions, because these stories have just broken this morning. One, the peace deal. Well, that's just been announced by both Pakistan and by the US president to do with the US and Iran. Is it a humiliating back down for Donald Trump? Is this really where he intended to be on the 15th of June or the 14th of June his time?
2: Well, we shall see. I mean, we've had quite a few peace deals announced over the last few weeks. Let's see whether this one actually holds up. If it holds up, that's good. And then we'll have to compare it, of course, to what Barack Obama got in his deal some years ago. I doubt that it will be much better than what the United States had before they started the attack against Iran. But we shall see. In any case, it is, of course, coming not a day too early, because we know how strained global energy supplies are. So the sooner we can open or reopen the Strait of Hormuz, the better.
1: Mm. Yes, it's been ironic, hasn't it? It's really taught the Greens a lesson in a large way that we are so still dependent on fossil fuel to drive the world's economy. Listen, the other thing is, you will have some views on it, I'm sure. I've just talked to Don Brash about it, just because it seems surprising, but maybe it's not. The appointment of Matthew Hooton, they say he's a right-wing commentator, but as the editor of the Post in Wellington, a very liberal, progressive newspaper, how do you see that? Was your initial reaction surprise?
2: Yes, my initial response was indeed surprise. I thought, is it really April Fool's Day? Because, I mean, Matthew is a great commentator, writes a really good column in the New Zealand Herald. It's very entertaining when you listen to him on podcasts. But as far as I know, I think he's never worked as a journalist before. So that is something that I didn't see coming. That said, I am an avid reader of his columns. I like the way that he writes. If he brings that style to the Post, that can only be a good thing.
1: Okay, well, we'll see. It'll be fascinating, because you've got to manage a whole series of staff. It's not just about having a view, but it's trying to make money out of a particular publication. It will be fascinating. All right, now, going to Labour last week, Labour's transport policy. It was released by Chris Hipkins and its transport spokesman, Tangi Utukeri, who was also appeared over the weekend on various media to do with defending it. Been costed at $65 million, seen as a bit of an answer to cost of living by Labour. promoted heavily as such. Your overview of both policy and detail, please.
2: Yeah, it's difficult about the detail because there wasn't really much in it when it came to the press release last week. So I looked up what was on the Labour Party website immediately after the announcement was made by Chris Hipkins in Auckland, and I couldn't really find much that went beyond the press release. In fact, the New Zealand Herald actually reported more details of the scheme based on the press conference that Hipkins did last week than there was actually in the media release on the Labour Party's website. That was a bit strange. Typically, when parties release policy programs and proposals, they come with a bit of documentation attached, or at least that's how it used to be the case. More recently, when it came to the big announcements from Labour, I mean, this was one of them. Last year, I think we got the announcements on the Future Fund. They come in something that looks more like a marketing brochure, very glossy, you know, slogans, pictures, grand statements, but very precious little detail. And this policy was exactly the same. So basically what we got out of that was we got the basic proposal, which was the cap of $20 a week for public transport users in the three main cities, lower cap for users elsewhere. And then we got a few figures that really, on the face of it, didn't make much sense combined. So Labour talked about a costing of this policy of $65 million per year. Then they said the average transport user would save about $25 per week based on that policy. And then Chris Hipkins also talked about 1.3 million people in New Zealand using public transport every week. Now, if you put all of that together, it doesn't really make much sense. It only takes a calculator, really, to rip the policy apart. So what is it? Is it a policy that only costs $65 million despite benefiting 1.3 million people with $25 a week? Or is it something that, if it really saves $25 on average per week, only benefits, if you do the maths, 54,000 people? Somewhere in between might be the truth. It could also be, of course, that the average costings that Labour has given us didn't really stack up in the end, and that the policy will actually cost a bit more than $65 million. But if you take all the three figures together, you can see that something's got to give. And so that leads me to a bigger problem, really, with Labour's policy. There wasn't really much detail. And I think what I would have expected from a policy announcement like that is actually some modeling, actually. How does that work? How does it work for Auckland, for Christchurch, for Wellington, for the three cities that they singled out? And if you did that modeling properly, you would find that actually all three places have very different fare schemes and fares tables. So what might be working for Auckland, where currently there is a cap of $50 a week, might not work for Christchurch because their public transport is priced completely differently. And when you look at Wellington, you find another oddity and anomaly of the policy. Wellington has an integrated transport system with Metlink for the entire Wellington region. That goes up to Masterton. So if you take a train from Masterton, that is part of Labour's policy. If you took a train from Palmerston North, and that train actually is about the same kind of distance almost, that would not be included because it's a regional train. So you've got two trains arriving at Wellington Central Station in the morning, one from Palmerston North and the other one from Masterton. One is subsidized, the other one's not. So that, again, was not part of Labour's discussion document because there was no proper discussion document. And then, of course, you can take this further. You can ask about other policy implications that economists would typically analyze when it comes to such a proposal. It is how much of the policy actually gets absorbed into house prices. And I just want to give you a few examples. If you happen to live in Eastbourne, so that's across the harbour in Wellington, and you commute daily to the city centre, you would take the East by West ferry. Well, okay, now with Labour's proposal, that would probably be part of the cap in the future. So people actually living in Eastbourne and doing that commute would benefit massively. But would they actually be the beneficiaries of this policy, or would the cap on public transport not be reflected in property prices in Eastbourne? So what economists would predict is actually that under such a scheme, property in Eastbourne would go up in value because it's now subsidized. Same actually for property in Masterton. If it becomes a lot cheaper to commute from Masterton to Wellington, expect Masterton to become effectively a suburb of Wellington, and that would be reflected in property prices. Again, this is the kind of policy implication that economists would look at, and that would be detailed in a policy document. my main point, and I say this again, was actually there was no such document. What we got was a press release and a press conference. And I would really expect a little bit more detail from policies, especially in an election year, giving us their policy proposals.
1: Okay. Labour say that they did their financial modelling based upon a survey or a modelling done in 2023 by Auckland Transport. And then they simply extrapolated that particular modelling across the country. You're saying because they're different in all different areas, that won't work. Is that right, as I understand it? But
2: That's correct. That's absolutely correct. I mean, Auckland is very different from the transport schemes that apply elsewhere in New Zealand, both in other New Zealand cities, but also in rural and provincial New Zealand. So you can't really compare. The other problem is, of course, if Labour says now they have done the modelling, then please release the modelling. Show us actually what calculations you've made so we can actually engage with your policy.
1: Okay. Having said that, and that's fair enough to make the observation of, you know, it's not going to cost you $65 million. I think I've seen estimates from Treasury, in actual fact, papers released by the National Government, that it would be closer to $200 million. But it's small beer, isn't it? I mean, $200 million to provide that kind of, and let's just say it's $200 million, not $65, but to provide that kind of benefit for consumers, it would be, I imagine, attractive, would it not, for those living in the Aucklands, Wellington, Christchurches, and in the urban areas of New Zealand, to have your public transport costs capped to that level?
2: Yes, it's a relatively small policy in the grand scheme of things if you put it into context of the overall budget. But you're right, it is a policy that, of course, plays to Labour's home base in the big cities. The other thing is actually, yes, it is a relatively small policy, but Labour wants to finance it out of the land transport fund. And if you put it in relation to the public transport funding provisions, actually, in the land transport fund, it's a relatively large component of that now. And then, of course, you have to ask yourself, so what's got to give? Where is Labour going to take the money from? From the press conference, we got the indication that this would probably come out of the Roads of National Significance program. Again, would be nice to see this in greater detail. Would be nice to see actually what calculations led to that. And it would also be nice to understand actually how Labour sees this program develop in the future. By the way, it might depend also on the nationwide introduction of the integrated ticketing system, which has been
1: a disaster, can I tell you, Oliver? Been an absolute disaster, I have to say.
2: I couldn't agree more. And unfortunately, the policy implementation that Labour now promised last week depends on the introduction of that national ticketing system, which is by no means certain.
1: No, believe me, I'm on a regional council that is looking at this, and it's just been a disaster from day one, in actual fact. Hundreds of millions of dollars for very little progress. A scandal all of its own, but the media won't be particularly interested in. So I did also see local government and transport spokesman Tangi Utukeri on Jack Tame yesterday, in which he said that the money could come from the potholes fund when he was pressed on it. That seemed an odd response, because I would have thought that New Zealanders quite like to get rid of potholes from their roads just quietly.
2: Yeah, sure. But again, it points to the simple flaw that we discussed before. Yeah. If the money is supposed to come from the potholes fund, why was that not in the policy documents that they didn't release last week?
1: Yeah.
2: I think it sounded a bit like they were making it up now on a Sunday TV program rather than actually presenting us the complete case for their policy in the package last week.
1: Yeah, no, I think that's a fair comment. Listen, the other story, and I didn't warn you of this, but you would have been across it anyhow, was that yesterday Nicola Willis, who's decided to become attack dog number one for the National Party in many ways, but that's fair enough, they've got to have one, so they've put her in the charge of that, had a real go at what she considers to be Labour's substantial funding hole, a lot more than just about whether it's $65 million or $200 million for public transport. But $18 billion worth of hole, she said, in Labour's funding. She says in particular that they've undercosted they haven't costed at all the cost of pay equity claims. You put that $11 billion. Foregone the future fund dividends. She said that the capital gains tax that they intend to bring in has already been redistributed to health in 3 free GP visits daily, plus, of course, the public transport package as well. Has she got a point?
2: Yes, she does, actually, because the biggest chunk of that is, of course, the pay equity scheme. So that was discontinued by the current government, I think about a year ago, and Labour said that they would want to reinstate it. What Labour didn't say was actually how they would pay for the reinstatement, and I think there is no discussion that this is a very expensive scheme. What Nicola Willis did, of course, she gave us this $18 billion figure, which is perhaps a little bit exaggerated, because most voters would think that this is actually an annual figure, but in fact it actually covers the next 3 budgets. So actually, if you break this down on an annual basis, it doesn't look as scary anymore as $18 billion. But she's got a point. These are things that Labour said they would bring back. Well, in which case, it would be nice to know how they are supposed to be funded. In fairness also to Nicola Willis, I think she was actually quite cautious in how she measured some of the policies in the document. So, for example, the public transport scheme we just talked about, that is only costed at face value, at the $65 million that Labour said it would cost. It would have been easy for National to say, well, actually, in all realistic scenarios, we probably think this will probably cost around $200 million, maybe more. Yeah. Let's put it in at that. They only costed it at face value as a $65 million that Labour gave us. So actually, the estimate of in total $18 billion seems to be rather on the conservative side, really, on that document.
1: A fair point you make, and a fair point about pay equity too. Listen, Barbara Edmonds last night was on television news saying, we are not, the Labour spokesperson for finance, we are not backing away from our pay equity, we are going to do it. In other words, she made very clear that she, if you like, chomped down on the fact that Labour are going to do this and they will accept the cost. Where does the $11 billion come from, or the $10 billion? She says, oh, well, we haven't got the final figures on that because we don't have access to them, which is an odd way of putting it, but because I would have thought it was relatively easy if you're the Labour's economic spokesperson to do some modelling on what the actual cost of pay equity is going to be. But let's just assume that it's somewhere between $8 to $12 billion, the cost of pay equity over whatever time that you're going to bring it in. Where do you find money like that, Oliver? Is it the back of the couch and it's just slipped down the back and you'd forgotten it was there?
2: It's quite unlikely. We know how tight public finances are. We know that we are still running substantial deficits, and these deficits are not going to go away if we keep adding to our spending. So where does she want to find the money? Well, she's got a few options, of course. She could cut spending elsewhere, in which case they would have to tell us what kind of spending they would like to cut. Unlikely, of course, for Labour to want to cut spending. They could also borrow more, but there are limits to that because we are already on the watch, really, of our international ratings agencies.
1: Indeed.
2: Because we have to get our house in order, otherwise we're getting into problems. Well, or they could tax us more and increase the maybe rate of GST, or maybe increase income taxes or increase other taxes and introduce new levies to pay for all of that spending. But something they would have to do, and really what they have to tell us now, rather than just telling us they're going to reintroduce the pay equity scheme, they would actually have to tell us where they're going to get the money from. I can't see a simple, painless way of achieving that. But in any case, it would be worthwhile knowing from Labour what their spending propositions would entail on the revenue side.
1: Listen, the other thing that hasn't been added, and the sort of, I won't say it's the elephant in the room, because the elephant is actually rather large and it does seem to be walking around, is this $5 billion that Treasury now have quantified as New Zealand would have to pay overseas, not just as a one-off, but presumably ongoing, to do with purchasing carbon credits overseas to meet our Paris agreements. Now, over the weekend, Nicola Willis said we're not going to do that. I think ACT Party leader David Seymour, New Zealand First Party leader Winston Peters, have even talked about pulling out of Paris Agreement because of those sorts of costs accumulating. Is that the $5 billion to meet New Zealand's 2030 emissions target? If we're not going to pay it, I'm presuming that there will be political ramifications of that. Do we need to factor that in, or do we immediately say, no, there's no agreement across the board, we're simply that $5 billion will never be paid? Can we rationally accept that now in 2026?
2: Well, frankly, I never expected us to pay any of that money in the first place, because I always thought it was politically impossible to sell this to the New Zealand public. While the rest of the world is, of course, struggling with meeting their climate obligations too, it would have been inconceivable for New Zealand to be the only country actually paying these sums of money. I never thought that was realistic. The problem is actually, how do we square this with our obligations? And it's not just the obligations, of course, arising from the Paris Agreement itself, but actually from the fact that we have now mentioned the Paris Agreement and a number of our free trade agreements, not least the one with the European Union. So if you really want to pull out of Paris, that makes it legally difficult to actually maintain our trading relationships with other parts of the world in which we have actually incorporated the requirements of Paris. So legally, this is quite a tricky thing. Politically, I think it's a no-brainer that no government will ever be able to tell New Zealanders we're going to pay $5 billion to kind of other countries around the world because we signed up to this treaty. I think politically this is not going to work, but how we make this legally work and how we square these two circles, that's going to be hard.
1: Well, I mean, it's not just that, is it? I mean, I'm glad you've raised the issue of the free trade agreements. The free trade agreements, by putting these sorts of things in, which basically means we're going to poke ourselves in the eye with a very sharp stick. Why do we do that? I mean, did the Europeans, was it the European insistence? And is it really, the other thing that was talked about over the weekend, Oliver, was that I think ACT were saying, we want to exempt agricultural emissions from the Paris Agreement, which are currently in it, as you have to put that into it as well. Once those things get triggered, would the Europeans, and you're steeped in European politics and background yourself, so I am talking to the right person, would the Europeans really say, free trade agreements off?
2: Well, probably not. But I mean, there is a logic behind having such points in free trade agreements, because we all want to see a level playing field. So where countries, for example, don't price their emissions, they would actually have an unfair advantage over us. So it kind of makes sense to ensure that there is a level playing field between products coming in and out of the country. Because otherwise, we have one country actually that levies carbon taxes and all sorts of other policies like emissions trading schemes onto their produce and the other ones not. And then, of course, the products coming into the country from other jurisdictions that don't actually enforce it in the same way that we do would actually come into New Zealand at an unfair advantage. So it kind of makes sense, at least from a point of logic, to ensure that these schemes are aligned in a way. But the way we've done this actually in our agreement here, well, I'm not sure whether that was practical, because as I said in the beginning, I think my assumption would have always been that no government would get away with it, with paying billions of dollars to international emitters to make up for our own emissions targets that we might have missed.
1: Okay. Listen, the other thing is our major trading partner isn't Europe. As you know, it's in descending order, I think it goes China, the United States.

0: emissions in the countries where stuff is produced, but not where that stuff is consumed. And that matters for a country like New Zealand when it comes to agricultural emissions, because say we produce emissions here for milk powder, and the milk is actually not consumed here, it is actually consumed in Asia, say in China. Why would we then have to account for the emissions when actually the consumption happens elsewhere? Especially since we have a relatively efficient agricultural sector, so the emissions from our sector are generally much lower than emissions achieved overseas. So if we then shifted some production away from New Zealand to other places, actually the net effect on carbon emissions globally would actually be negative. I mean, negative from the point of view of the environment. So we would have more emissions actually in the system if we moved agricultural production from New Zealand, where we are quite efficient, to other places.
1: But can I ask, just before you carry on, my understanding is that agriculture is not included in Europe's central carbon pricing systems. So
0: that's right.
1: Yes. Okay, so we've included it, but they haven't. So
0: that seems an odd thing to do. We haven't included agricultural emissions in our emissions trading scheme either.
1: Right.
0: I mean, we've got an emissions trading scheme, and that covers about 98% of the economy, but only 50% of our emissions. And the difference is actually that we haven't got the agricultural sector as part of the ETS.
1: Right. So we're okay then. So the movement to do so within New Zealand for reasons of international appeal is it falls apart, though, doesn't it, if the Europeans haven't done it either?
0: That's right, and that makes it really hard to introduce agricultural emissions into the ETS. I mean, for years we've been talking about this, but we haven't actually found a proper way of getting towards that point, and certainly not one where we would not do this on our own, but actually in concert with the biggest emissions, biggest polluters in the world.
1: No, good on you. Oliver, it's always nice to talk to you, to have that sort of dispassionate, academic, intelligent, but yet political overview. All power to you. Catch up with you again soon. Thank you for your time this morning.
0: Thank you very much.
1: All right, Oliver Hartwich, Dr. Oliver Hartwich, the primary spokesperson for the New Zealand Initiative on not just Labour's policies, but listen, and I want to tell you, we've invited the Labour Party on the show today to comment. Hugh rang last night, one of the Labour Party's leading tax spokespeople, and somebody who has been a prime mover in this particular area. And we wanted and we invited Deborah Russell onto the show for that point and purpose yesterday, just to talk about it, get some understanding of it, fill in some gaps. I'm not a confrontational person with my interviews, as you've probably worked out. I'll push back on certain things, but my aim is not to eviscerate individuals who turn up. I'm not certain people, all right? The response of Deborah Russell to Hugh last night was bizarre. He phoned her. The first thing she said was, "We don't talk to the platform." Now, by we, I'm presuming the Labour Party doesn't talk to the platform. And then the second thing she said is that Michael has been mean to some of my colleagues, so I'm not going on. And I'm going... I'm struggling to remember any of Labour's people that I've been mean about. I've commented on what was a public issue to do with Chris Hipkins and the allegations of his ex and how, you know, it's not a good idea to bring the family in for the point of view of gaining favourable media coverage and then suggesting that they should be exempt when it isn't favourable, but there you go. But I certainly haven't been mean, I wouldn't have thought. But the view of one of Labour's leading people on tax, that they won't talk to the platform, full stop, and that I've been mean, so therefore I can't possibly go on, is simply bizarre. Can I point out to Deborah Russell and to the Labour Party, last week, this program, this one, accumulated over 400,000 social media views. What do I mean by that? That you went on to either Facebook or YouTube, onto the Michael Laws part of the platform, and you downloaded one of, or a number of, segments or podcasts on either the Facebook channel or on YouTube. Over 400,000 views last week of those segments. Now, as you know,

0: those segments aren't small segments. They're not 30-second clips. They are up to 19, 20, 25-minute interviews and pieces. And the Labour Party's decided, well, we're not going to talk to all the people who look at the content of the platform, which is significant, doesn't include just centre-right folk, but obviously people of the centre and the centre-left, given the commentary, and also given the contributions in terms of the comments sections of both YouTube and Facebook. And they have decided, because, A, you're being mean. Can I just say this to the Labour Party, but to Deborah in particular, who I know from university days at Otago University, that sort of reaction is almost like primary school. It's like, oh, I'm not going to talk to you because you were mean to my friend. That sort of response from a leading Labour Party politician seeking to communicate with all New Zealanders prior to an election not only does them no credit, can I just say, but appears to be incredibly and overtly petty. I mean, in a funny sort of way, it makes John Campbell look quite principled by comparison. But it is. You are in the political game. We are trying to convince people. You have a platform on the platform. I am a huge believer in free speech, who have invited numerous individuals over the years who have very different views to my own to come on to this particular platform to talk, to explain, yes, sometimes to debate, but never in, I would have considered, a violent, mean, or in any way destructive way. In fact, that's exactly the opposite of what this particular show is. It's about the engagement of ideas. It's about the examination of them. It's about having various points of point out. Free speech and freedom of thought is the fundamental underpinning of this particular show. So can I just say to Labour, if that's the view you're going to adopt, and to your individual politicians, that you're not going to engage because, oh, you were mean to my friend, unspecified, can I also add, that is not just simply petty, but you've decided not to enter the political process with people who you don't like or you think might have a different point of view to yours. This is politics, can I say. This isn't choosing sides for a pickup game of tag in the school playground. All right? This is serious. You are paid to be accountable. And if you don't want to come onto the show because, oh, you were mean to my friend, can I just say, that's pathetic. It is 3 minutes to 12.
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7: The Honourable Shane Jones, Deputy Leader of New Zealand First, warmly invites you and your family to his public meeting at the Kaikoura Memorial Hall on Sunday the 21st of June. Tell your friends about the Shane Jones public meeting at 2 p.m. on Sunday the 21st of June at the Kaikoura Memorial Hall at 32 Esplanade. Shane Jones, Deputy Leader of New Zealand First, looks forward to you all joining him in Kaikoura. Authorised by Shane Jones, Parliament Buildings, Wellington, funded by the Parliamentary Service.
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11: 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And what was their crime? Adultery. And people, everybody was there. Kids from the age of 3 or 4 were throwing stones. It took 6.5 hours for these two men to die after getting lashed 100 times. And they were buried up to their hip in the ground, and people were throwing stones at them. So that was the field trip for us at the age of 19.
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1: In this update, there's hope the cost of fuel could return to pre-war rates if a new US-Iran peace deal holds. Oil prices dropped immediately after the agreement was announced, with global benchmark Brent crude sliding more than 4%. The deal will be formally signed in Switzerland on Friday, but there are already early signs of movement through the Strait of Hormuz. ASB senior economist Mark Smith says the market reaction has been favourable.
2: We're looking at well under sub $3 petrol prices in New Zealand by the end of the year, and that's certainly a real positive for New Zealand consumers.
1: Full details of the agreement are expected to be made public in the next day or two. IKEA's getting a lot of credit as retail spending picks up. New data shows core retail spending in May was up 2.8% annually. That doesn't include volatile sectors like fuel. Retail NZ's Carolyn Young says it's largely thanks to IKEA and other spend on things like electronics and hardware.
3: People have been saving up for IKEA to open, and whether they've purchased at IKEA or another furniture store, it has meant that they have targeted this time to actually go out and make those purchases.
1: The finance minister is still hedging her bets about whether there'll be positive GDP growth. On Thursday, Stats NZ is releasing new figures on economic activity for the 3 months to March. Treasury and retail banks are expecting growth of about 1%. Nicola Willis is refusing to make a prediction. She says recent Stats NZ releases show the data can be as volatile as the situation in the Middle East. The UK government's backing a social media ban for under-16s. Prime Minister Sir Keir Starmer says they aim to have it enforced by early next year. It'll ban apps like Snapchat, YouTube and Instagram, but won't cover messaging platforms like WhatsApp. Australia put a similar social media ban for under-16s in place late last year. That's news.
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1: Well, as you know, the major news, and it will affect us. Well, if it holds, so I mean, that's the story of is that the war between the US, Israel, and Iran would appear to be at a cessation or have ceased. A permanent ceasefire on all fronts, including Lebanon, I don't know how that became a front, but it did become one, has been announced and agreed that it has been announced by both the United States president and by the Pakistan mediators. Pakistan government mediators, and also by the Iranian news agency as well. I have to say, it has not ended well for Donald Trump. For all that has been, there is nothing here to suggest that Iran has given up its nuclear weapons or it's intending to do so. The European Communion or European Union are recognising that Iran must never acquire a nuclear weapon, and they are prepared to lift relevant sanctions in response to clear verifiable steps by Iran on its nuclear program. But we have not heard yet whether that's going to be part of the deal. How quickly shipping will return through the Strait of Hormuz remains to be seen. Donald Trump says that's fine. There are approximately 2,000 ships with 20,000 sailors on them, Josh, that are currently in the Persian Gulf as I talk. 2,000 ships, 20,000 sailors. Whoa. So there you go. All right, so that's the background to that. Obviously, catch up with a bit more. This will develop. I think we'd all hope and pray, but certainly probably hope more. That this peace deal will be achieved. It'll be officially signed on Friday, Northern Hemisphere time, Saturday, New Zealand time, in Switzerland. And there you go. So I'd be fascinated to know what your response to that is. Also, on the appointment of Matthew Hooton on as the new editor for Wellington's The Post, can I say... Matthew Hooton is not a centre-right commentator or columnist necessarily. He is more of a centrist than a centre-right commentator. He, for example, made a personal submission on the Treaty Principles Bill, to give you an example, Acts Treaty Principles Bill, describing it as a egregious, I think, roughly, a piece of legislation, and demanding that the author of the bill, who I assume is David Seymour, should apologise for ever introducing it. All right. So he's very much on the liberal wing of the National Party, closer to Chris Finlayson. Without any doubt at all, he and Finlayson probably joined at the hip, actually, which is, given Mr. Finlayson's proclivities, probably the wrong place to be joined, but it doesn't matter. See, now that was mean and petty. There you go, Deborah. That was mean and petty, and it wasn't named at the National Labour Party, can I just say. Bob says, Michael, we need to hear from Israel. They're the difficult ones. Listen, can I just say, and I do want to point this out, Israel isn't the problem as a society or as a people. Neither are the Jewish folk. I have always regarded Netanyahu as the worst of all the leaders that Israel's had since their independence. I see nothing in any of his actions since he has been president to dissuade me from that point of view. He has a positive liability to the Israeli state, and I can't wait for the war to be ended so that he faces his just consequences in the Israeli court system. But that's just me. So Neil says Mr. Wootton has the whiff of wokery about him. Oh, yes, indeed. And so he's your typical left liberal. No, he's your typical liberal National Party support. They've always been liberals in the National Party. They have a distinguished history, indeed, since the formation of that party in 1936. It was always a an alliance, if you like, between the liberal and private sector of the larger cities and between the agricultural sector of the country. There was always that tension, to be fair. It was never better illustrated, that tension, than in the leadership of Rob Muldoon, who managed to drive most urban liberals into the arms of Labour, who embraced them willingly. But not all urban liberals left, and under John Key, many of them, in actual fact, returned. So, there you go. Matthew Hooton is one of those. All right, now, talking about that, did you say Cameron's with us? Sorry, good on you. Ta. Over the weekend, and this will happen increasingly, obviously, political parties announced various of their policies, costed, uncosted, whatever you like. But one of those with the ACT Party, and really it's something that hasn't had much media coverage at all, but just on the nature of appealing to rural communities, has been the issue of rural crime, which although National might have brought in, and good on them, anti-gang insignia legislation in this country, beefed up police powers, good on them, one could say that rural crime in this country has really not been touched by this. And ACT, seizing upon that deficiency, announced their policy over the weekend. Cameron Luxton, ACT MP, joins us now. Cameron, thank you so much for joining us. Love to have you on the show.
2: Yeah, g'day, Michael. Thanks for having me.
1: Your reaction, first of all, to the appointment of Matthew Hooton as the editor of The Post. He doesn't really like you guys much, does he?
2: Let The Post do what they will, independent media and all of that. But I've said it before, I'll say it again. Thank God for the platform.
1: Yeah, well, let's just say, good on you for taking the high ground on that one. Listen, rural crime, problem, is it? Can you just quantify it for us?
2: It is a problem. The reported incidents have increased quite markedly. I think we're getting on self-reporting data of about two-thirds of farmers experiencing rural crime. So anything from stock rustling to people poaching with weapons, you know, with firearms on the back of farms, which is a deeply intimidatory sort of thing, whether it's meant to be or not. Tampering with NATE tags is quite a serious, so NATE, the National Animal Identification Technology System, with the scanners that you have in these new tags so that we can keep track of animals. You know, you'd think having a tagged animal would mean that it could be traced to the owner. That was the intention. But if the penalties aren't high enough, then how can that continue to be? And as you say, there's been a sector of the economy that is, the society, I should say, that has been exposed to a specific type of crime which needs to be addressed. And, you know, you made point, Michael, that it was an open political environment, but I think that just shows to why having people that go out and listen, like Andrew Hoggard has done, and identified a massive issue with things like stock rustling and NATE tag tampering, and finding policies to fix it.
1: Listen, this is the very first time, and forgive my ignorance, that I've heard of something called tag tampering. I'm assuming, Cameron, that as a former farmer, well, you still are a farmer, I think.
2: I'm not anymore. I am a former farmer, you're right, but not a farmer anymore.
1: Okay. You put a tag on what? The ear of a particular animal. Is that what we're talking about, or is it right?
2: Yeah. So tampering with the RFID, so the radio scanned tags, so they're not the number that you see in a cow's ear, 10169, my old favourite cow, but you don't see the number, it's the other tag, the little white dot, that if you look at a cow's ear, there'll be a little white dot, and that's the NATE tracker. And the whole point in that is that we'll be able to do things like manage disease spread through knowing what farm, what cow on, because, I mean, every farm's got a cow number 169, but actually having them registered to that. And so you know, making that work requires the system to be trusted, that what the ear tag says in the NATE system corresponds to the cow on the record. And if people are tampering with that, you know, not just for things like moving ownership of cows around, which I've heard stories of, you know, in the high tens to low hundreds of cows being moved around, not just the ownership being moved, but also the biosecurity issue that that raises.
1: So let me get this right. Who's tampering with tags to commit the crime? I see that the penalties are pathetic. Swapping or altering a price tag, I think the maximum fine it's $1,000. Maximum penalty up to 7 years imprisonment, but I can't remember the last time that was. Are we talking about people who are stealing animals, are we?
2: Well, how the criminal wine works, there's multiple different ways people can do things. But yeah, I think the swapping of ownership records, generally, you know, having one set of stock changed to a different owner, whether within a herd or within a region, you know, it's something that it's hard to put a pin on any kind of crime and any kind of new innovative way someone will do it. But, you know, if you've got someone who's, you know, built up a herd and then has, through a system of ownership through, you know, the NATE system, that being transferred, that's something that has to come down pretty hard. You know, people have to trust the system, and a consequence for tampering with it has to be in place and be worth what it's written on.
1: Okay. The Act's got five major policies here, I think, in terms of its rural crime. The big one really is detection of crime. So funding the police to hire more police for rural areas. You've specifically mentioned 100,000 patrol hours. Have you worked out how many extra police that is?
2: Oh, you cut out a little bit there. I haven't specifically worked it out, but the number that Andrew Hoggard has been quoting on that, Andrew Hoggard, the Minister for Biosecurity and ACT Party MP, has been quoting about 180, the low 182 sort of number for staff. So right. That's people that will need to recruit in, but having a goal of putting a specialty unit together to keep an eye on rural areas which are isolated, which are exposed, and having people feel exposed and under-policed is, you know, I'm not saying it is a contributor, but it could be perceived as a contributor for people not wanting to choose the rural lifestyle and get out and produce on our land. You know, making sure people know that a society that protects people in urban environment is also protecting them is an important part of increasing those patrol hours.
1: Yeah, because, well, I mean, one of the issues has been that you are so isolated if you're a farmer that you don't have ready access to police services. Mind you, I live in Cromwell and we don't either. We've just got a neighbourhood police station here, but it's just not manned most of the time. Is there a diminution, if you like, of police services in general? Is that part of it in rural areas of this country? Is what? Police are reallocated into larger crime areas like South Auckland?
2: I'm not sure taking away is the right way to put it, but we're trying to make sure that there's an increase in police. So I'm not sure there's been a history of it. Probably going back a long way, the police patrol hours have been moved around the country in various ways, but what we're focusing on here is actually getting more police into rural areas. I mean, as you said, Michael, up the top, you know, when I was a farmer in a far-flung part of the Bay of Plenty, had a neighbour who couldn't, even though he was following thieves from his farm who had stolen a bike and a trailer, couldn't get enough police presence in the area because we're an hour away from anywhere to even come and intervene in that circumstance. So stories like that, which I still remember from probably 15 years ago, and is, you know, you sort of that sort of elements are not what you need to be having as a narrative of what it means to live rurally. Living rurally should mean you're as safe as anybody in any other part of our society, and that you can expect enforcement of the laws on the books when those are required. And we want to see people as want to see rural living and producing off the land as a part of what it means to be a good contributor to New Zealand, and having that option weighed up on the scales with will I get a police officer there when I need them is not something we should be, you know, we can never make it the same as having a police station down the road from you, but we need to go a whole lot further towards making it more secure.
1: Yeah, I see. I'm really interested in the rustling side of it because you see sporadic media commentary is about suddenly there are X amount of cows or sheep suddenly gone missing from a person. You very rarely see arrests or cases emanating from that. I see the Federated Farmers estimate that this cost is about $120 million annually. The other thing that, so you're cracking down on poachers and livestock rustlers, you say, is that, when you say that, is that because you're going to use those designated police rural crime units, is that right, to do that?
2: I think that's part of it, but it goes across with the whole system, so the increasing in penalties for tampering with the NATE system, armed poaching on the back of people's farms or even brazenly walking up the race to access. We can't be having that, but also making sure that there's an enforcement element. So having the crimes in place that we're talking about, having the enforcement element of 100,000 extra patrol hours in rural areas and then the increased penalties at the other end, and that's the system that you've got to put in place to put some more security around rural businesses and people living in the rural society.
1: You talk about illegal hunters. Now, I've seen a few cases like that around where I live. I'm assuming that we're talking about people who just simply walk across the farmland to get access to wherever the pigs, deer, goats might be. How much of a problem is that in New Zealand? And are there particular areas where it's worse than others?
2: I think it's hard to quantify, and I can't quantify it for you, how bad it is, but every time... you're running a business and you're out the back of your farm and you've got out there on your bike or in your ute, and then you see someone strolling around the fence line or in the middle of a paddock with a firearm. Mm. That is not to be tolerated, and it puts people in awkward positions. Whether they approach and say, "Hey, do you know you're not supposed to be here? What are you actually hunting?" Just the very fact that it's such a hard thing to deal with in that face-to-face interaction means there needs to be something solid around making it clearer how that is not to be tolerated. So, and the poaching element, people going on and taking animals for meat that are actually domesticated or farmed animals, that is a problem. I mean, people do that, and it's something that it's hard again to quantify. But it needs to be made. It needs to be properly stepped out.
1: This is the bit that amuses me because I know how useless the police are in this country. But apparently, according to the Firearms Safety Authority, if you see trespassers on your property carrying firearms or spotlighting, do not confront them, it says. Mm. So don't ask them anything. Call 111 immediately. Good luck, I would say, wouldn't you, to the getting any sort of response from the police, Cameron?
2: Well, I would to the first part. I mean, it comes to the point that the little story I laid out. I mean, who's going to go up and approach them? I mean, the Firearms Safety Authority. Yeah, it's good on them for saying don't approach, because the last thing you need is an incident involving firearms. Nobody wants to see that. But if you don't have trust in the system as a whole, that there's enough police on the rural beat, as it were, and that it's not, and that it's being taken seriously by the government in the form of penalties for hunting or trespassing with firearms, then it's hard to put a stamp out of it. No, it's not just good on you, mate, you're up there trying to get something to eat. It's you are trespassing with a firearm. There's a lot of, whether it's intended or not, intimidatory action around that, and it's hard for people to navigate that circumstance. That's why you need to have policies in place that say that is not to be tolerated, and here's how we're going to limit that activity. Putting offences in place, having the police more contactable. And then, I guess to your point, Michael, would you actually get someone from the police out there? That's the intention of having more rural specialty officers. So it's not just 100,000 extra hours, it's also a rural unit in the police that specialises in rural communities, rather than, being your omni-cop that can do everything, your frontline officer that maybe is in town 4 days and does a fifth day out in the rural community. No, we need to make sure that there's people who are actually specialised in dealing with the issues that are faced by rural people.
1: Okay, this is your first term as a Member of Parliament. You've never been, you're quite young really, you're still in your late 30s, I see, Cam. Can I just ask on a personal level how effective you've... I mean, so you're a Member of Parliament, you've entered for the right reason, you want to change things for the better. You stood on the ACT Party list and you've been elected as an MP. You've done come to the almost the end of your first term. We've still got 4 months to go, but you know what I mean. Can I ask, can an individual change things? Is Parliament still a place in which I can go and make a difference as an individual Member of Parliament?
2: Well, if you went to Parliament as an ACT Party MP, I certainly believe that to be the case. In my time, I've, you know, one of the things that I first got involved in politics for, and I was charter schools. Seeing the situation that especially under, you know, low socioeconomic towns, specifically in the Bay of Plenty as well, have with options of schooling, and realising that we need to have some options around, you know, can somebody, you know, have a facility where they take 30 kids and teach them in a new way that's not the same as the school that's their only other option. Till we get some kind of accountability through having other options in education, we're not going to get anywhere with an education system, especially in towns that, you know, your ticket for improvement is a good education. So charter schools were the reason I got involved in politics, and I'm absolutely stoked to see them first brought back with ACT forming a coalition government, but second be funded as they have been again. So, I mean, that was my primary reason for getting into politics, and that has come through. I've been, a farmer. Back in when I first got involved in politics, I think we as farmers were being taken for granted. And as a farmer at the time, I was shocked at the way our lifestyle, the things we did, wasn't understood in Parliament. But seeing people like Mark Cameron getting in and making a huge change, the way politics sees rural New Zealand, has been great. And then recently, removing unelected appointees on committees of councils, having Simon Watts announce that was part of an effort that I put in multiple ways. So lobbying the minister, putting a member's bill in, putting an amendment paper on the table, which I actually announced on your show, Michael, that I think had a great, Simon Watts.
1: Yeah, it would never have happened. Canada, it would never have happened unless it did that. Yeah, that's right. But having said that, it's really interesting on both those issues. I'm sort of interested in the idea, I suppose people will be, if you're going to vote centre-right, I've got, you know, effectively three choices of different ice cream. I've got vanilla, I've got hokey pokey, and I've got boysenberry. I'm going to get an ice cream in a cone. It's just going to be one of those flavours. And I haven't seen an election like that in my lifetime. Usually it's, you're not quite sure where people are, but there's a very definite centre-right block and there's a very definite centre-left. Can I ask you of this? You've been dealing with the National Party for the last 2.5 years. You're, as I said, a new MP, so you've got no preconditions, I guess, before you came into Parliament. You had to actually introduce that private members' bill to tip Simon Watts into that action, because you and I both know that he would never have taken it, pardon me, unless you had. What's it like dealing with the National Party? Do they continually need to be prodded and pushed, or do they eventually get there of their own volition?
2: Well, I think charter schools are an example of needing prodding and pushing. In the history of charter schools, in 2014, it was the only thing that a sole ACT MP, being David Seymour, got out of the coalition agreement, and that's rightly so, but it was the best idea National ever had after that. But getting them back required ACT. Going through my day-to-day, I spend in my parliamentary life most of my time on select committees, not with my fellow ACT MPs, but with National, New Zealand First, Labour and Greens MPs. And, you know, we are a coalition government that wants to build a country that works for the group of New Zealanders with each of their special interests, but as a group to go forward as a country. And we share some fundamental values, but we have some differences. I think if it wasn't for such comprehensive coalition agreements, Perhaps it would be hard to make some of the points that we have later in the term. So we've got a coalition that really lays out a bit of a blueprint of how we're going to go forward, and being able to rely on that has been extremely helpful. But look, I think, you know, that you talked about flavours of ice cream. I think, you know, it's a pot of coffee and you get a stronger brew with the ACT Party in it.
1: It's another good analogy. Okay, and I'm having a coffee rather than tea or green tea. Yes, a good analogy. Cameron, thank you very much for explaining all that. Much appreciated. Nice to talk to you again. Catch up with you again soon. Thank you.
2: Thank you, Michael. Appreciate it. See ya.
1: All right, Cam Luxton, ACT MP. Of course, he was the one, as he said, I guess, can individual members of Parliament make a difference? As he said, he was the one that introduced the private members bill that forced Simon Watson to particular action. Where did I get Dustin from? I know. Played for the New Zealand Colts and he played in the Hawke's Bay rugby team. God, there's a recess. It is 12:30.
3: 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But when it comes time to vote, what actually matters? 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
4: All right, now it's your turn. 0800 33 22 83. Love to get your thoughts on all the issues we've discussed today, including Mike Hoskins versus, or no, John Campbell's Mike versus, you know, it's just fascinating, you know. Sometimes just little comments like that can give you so much insight. John Campbell's declamatory response to Mike Hosking beating everybody again for broadcaster of the year. And also, Labour haven't boycotted. We've had Greg O'Connor, we've had his Damien O'Connor, we've had a number of Labour MPs on the show. But, Is there something wrong with the Labour Party that they won't talk to people that they don't fully believe? And if you actually run that line just for a second, I'm the Labour Party, I'm not going to talk to anybody that I don't think sympathetic or on side with me, then does that mean we look at all the times the Labour Party appears and go, aha, they think that that particular news outlet is on their side? It'll be interesting to see. Chris, sorry for keeping you in abeyance. Welcome to the show. Good afternoon to you.
5: No problem. I enjoyed listening to the interview. A couple of things on Matthew Hooton I thought which is quite interesting. I think it says much more about the state of the media and, in fact, that the owner of the Post or the Stuff media outlet is essentially facing the same problem that all the other mainstream media are facing, which is that her business model is dying. And how do you rebuild that? You've got to create an interest in it. You've got to do something new, because obviously what's currently working is not working for them. So I that's the way I look at the Matthew Hooton's appointment. He's not always right, but he will always be interesting and controversial. And I think that's what we should probably look for. Just in terms of his positioning, of course, he was doing a PhD in philosophy, proper philosophy, from the Auckland Philosophy Department. I would describe him as urban and more classical liberal. So the Māori thing comes, his dislike of Don Brash comes from the 2004 Orewa speech. Ngāti Whātua used to be a long-term client of his, and they obviously have extensive property interests in downtown Auckland, so that also explains why he was very supportive of moving the port out and moving a downtown stadium in. So he's always had a long-term...
4: Are you suggesting that his political views are shaped by his commercial arrangements?
5: No, I'm suggesting that he's sympathetic anyway to the treaty settlement process and to trying to rebuild Māori capacity. That's why I think they went to him. But that's a sort of long-term part of his DNA. So I would also
4: describe Chris Finlayson, because he would be an old-fashioned classic liberal too, wouldn't he?
5: Yeah, I would say that socially liberal, because remember, of course, when Matthew worked for National under the Bulger government, he worked for Lockwood Smith as education minister, and Lockwood is quite dry. He's quite dry. And, of course, the other interesting thing about him, he's married to Sue Wood's daughter.
4: Oh, I didn't know that.
5: Yeah, so he is connected into the National Party in that sense. Oh, and she came from the sort of liberal, that she came from that liberal urban wing of National.
4: She certainly did.
5: So I would say that's where he comes from. I would say it has much more to do with the business model, that the Post is struggling like all other media outlets. So, and the final thing, I thought talk about briefly about the Labor Party not fronting up. Of course, I don't think it's so much you, Michael, or even Sean, it's your listeners. It's the fact that Labor has concluded that they're unlikely to win any votes out of platform listeners or change any minds. So therefore, fronting to you or fronting to Sean Plunkett is is a risk, because they may say something stupid or nonsensical, and they're not picking up any votes for it. So it's all downside risk for them.
4: I understand. I thought that too. You know, I thought, well, that's a rational response that you've just given, Chris, there. Until I look at our numbers, and it's obvious that our audience, most, as I say, of my audience anyhow, I'm sure it's true of the others as well, are people who aren't listening live.
5: Yes.
4: So roughly 90 to 95% of the people who consume the content on this particular program of the platform will record it later on, after it's actually been broadcast. And they'll consume it either through going to the website, the platform, going to the YouTube clips that are downloaded, or alternatively, you know, Platform Plus or Facebook. And I look at our figures and I go, in any one week, there must be more than just centre-right people or ACT and New Zealand First people listening to the show. And
5: I think that's absolutely true.
4: You know, why would I give up an audience that I know is obviously attracting people in the centre as well to listen to the various segments?
5: I think your assessment is correct. I think left-wing supporters would pick up the interviews on social media. I suppose I would say the risk of fronting to you and to Sean in particular is the long political histories that both of you have. And so it's much more likely that you're going to get to the weakness of their policy proposition more quickly and more pointedly than perhaps some other interviews. And of course, the other thing is you're doing long form interview, aren't you? So you're doing, you're giving them 15, 20 minutes. That's a lot of time for someone who is not fully across the detail to hang themselves. So in that sense, I suppose Labor are looking at it and saying, well, you know, yes, if we were good political citizens, we'd turn up. And yes, we should support non-mainstream media. But the downside is that the hosts in particular are a risk to us. Mind you, I think they'd learn more from being interviewed by people who are have a greater understanding and background than they would often by some of the journalists who are very young and have no political context other than the last 3 or 4 years, you know?
4: Yeah.
5: But I think it's very short term, very short-sighted of Labor. They may well need your access to the people that listen to your show in the future, simply because this is the way the media is moving. And in a sense, it's a similar sort of thing. Hooton is going to take a much more pirate attitude to getting eyeballs and people interacting with the Post's product. I suppose the only thing I'd say is, how does he manage the journalistic team? Because he's not a guy that suffers fools gladly, and he is quick to tell people if he doesn't think they're intellectually or otherwise measuring up. You know, he's quite a driven sort of fellow. So I think that whether the journalists of the stuff are prepared to be up their game is perhaps a potential risk there, you know.
4: And whether or not they actually think that a non-journalist coming in and telling them how to do their job will go well, just the whole personality of that as well too, Chris.
5: Well, it's happening all over. So Barry Weiss is taking over CBS News. It's got new ownership, centre-right ownership. She's taking over. She was a columnist. She's taking over CBS News, and she's now being put in charge of editorial content of CNN. It seems to me it's a recognition by the business owners that the current model is not working, that just singing to your own left-wing choir is a diminishing market. A lot of those people are splintering off onto podcasts and you know, more focused left-wing things anyway. So maybe it's a return to the idea that mainstream journalists should try and appeal more broadly, you know, not just to left-wingers, but to people who are generally interested in politics and what's happening in Wellington, which used to be what the Dominion Post really did, wasn't it? It was the political, the paper of record for politics, basically.
4: Absolutely.
5: You know?
4: And it was also very much clearly aligned with liberal, classic, as you say, classic liberal, metropolitan viewpoints. That was the other thing about the Dominion too. Chris, thank you very much. Nice to talk to you. Always is. Thank you. Mark, welcome to the show. Good morning. Good afternoon to you.
6: Yeah, I can understand why Labor don't want to come on your show after watching Tangi Takeri yesterday on Jack Lane's show. Their policies are basically of a high school level that you could drive a free bus through at this stage. What shocked me over the weekend is watching Nicola Willis just have a random press conference to basically make fun of Labor's financial and fiscal lack of nous, I guess. And yeah, that was, I'd never seen anything like that before from a finance minister to sort of have a press conference to just rubbish the politics.

0: policy definitions. But instead, she does very cleverly, I thought, goes to the beehive, holds a press conference, probably offers afternoon tea to them, and says, off we go, knowing how lazy the parliamentary press gallery are.
1: Yeah, I mean, these policies that Labor are putting out, I wouldn't even credit to a tertiary student. I mean, they're like something a high school student would sort of dream up and put forward, and there's so many holes in it. But I mean, Jack Tame yesterday, he just found so many holes, and I mean, that's just the surface look at it. I mean Auckland could turn around and take away their $50 cap and say, oh, well, the government's going to pay for this. Why don't you do that? Or Wellington or Christchurch.
0: Yeah.
1: And I just wanted to, just something you brought up earlier, this national ticketing system, this is the biggest scam and white elephant this country's ever seen.
0: Yep.
1: And they need to stop putting money into this right now.
0: Yep.
1: Because as far as I can see, the $1.4 billion with a B is getting wasted on something that could be solved with a frigging app. I mean, I was talking to my son yesterday, who's basically, he lives in Wellington, uses a system, the public system there, and he said he's already using his phone to pay on a system. So we're paying $1.4 billion for a system that's absolutely redundant. And this is, Chris Bishop needs to put a cork in this particular project, because it's really a waste of money, isn't it?
0: Well, I mean, I'm so glad you've raised this issue, because I've been saying this to nobody for the last 4 years. And when I say no, nobody's been picking this up. Can I just tell everybody that's listening to this right now that the cost of this is $1.4 billion. $1.4 billion. That is the cost of Motu Move, which is so effing woke, it's just not funny. The National Public Transport Ticketing System. And it still isn't working. Councils, regional councils and government have been putting hundreds of millions of dollars more into it. Because, and I think I know why Chris Bishop isn't pulling out, and that's because they've spent $1.4 billion. And it's like dealing with all IT. Oh, if you take your money out, nothing will happen. Whereas if I put an extra $300 million in, maybe we'll have it finished. You know what I mean? I mean, they've got the IT industry looking after this has got the government and regional councils by the short and curlies, because if they do move out, it's all over. So they keep on saying it's going to cost more money. It is a classic IT stuff-up of the highest order. And they should be fired, lots of people, a long time ago, but they just seem to be getting more and more rich.
1: I just think they should stop putting money into it immediately. It's something that I mean, I'm not a tech wizard, but it would be something that could be solved with an app, which, you know, could be developed for not much. By the time they get it running in 2027, it'll be completely redundant, yeah? It'll be replaced by something else. I mean, it's just...
0: The question I first asked when it came before us. Why do we want a national ticketing system? Seriously, why?
1: It's been solved already, Michael. That's the problem. It's already been solved.
0: Yeah. No, fair point.
1: Auckland are using it. Wellington are using it.
0: Yeah.
1: Like, you can use your phone to tap on. It's a bloody app. It's a $1.4 billion app at the moment. It's just crazy.
0: Correct. Yep. Good on you, Mark. Thank you. Paul from Whanganui, welcome to the show. Good morning to afternoon.
2: Hello, yes, good afternoon. Yes, it's actually interesting the other week, because the woman next door works in that department where there's sterilisation of in that advert. Those in the department, she said, we thought it was a joke. Just looking at it, it was, yeah. So anyway, that's by the by. A couple of calls ago, a guy talking about why people won't come, and it's not because of you or Sean, or it's because of the listeners, etc. Now, my point, those are exactly the people you should be talking to. Because what is the point in preaching to the converted? The object is to get your message and get votes from people who weren't going to vote for you.
0: Okay.
2: So in a lot of ways, to me, it's the perfect place to be airing your policies and things. I don't know what you think of that.
0: No, absolutely. I need to go and talk to people who aren't on my side, because I need their vote. I don't need the people who are already voting for me. So there's no point in talking to

0: choir, go and talk to the people outside who are not coming into church at all.
1: That's exactly it. And your point that is, and as emotionally, it's a swing voter. But this particular year, the swing voter is not swinging left to right. It is swinging either right to further right or a little bit right, or on the other side, Labour left, or the deranged with the Greens, or the completely dangerous with the Māori Party. So swing voters are only moving between their own sector.
0: Mm.
1: That's how I see the polls are painting it.
0: Well, and that's where it comes down to that 10% who in the middle ground. I mean, Labour's, listen, if the polls can be believed, and I think they're relatively accurate, they give a sort of a sample of it. Labour's actually increased their polling support from the last election. Now, they actually haven't taken that from the Greens. They've taken that from National. So, you know, National's had its lunch. It's eaten by both by both Labour, but also by particularly New Zealand First. But yes. So, and I have to say, somebody who's going to vote Labour and somebody who's going to vote New Zealand First, they're quite different. Are they different constituencies? Probably, aren't they?
1: Well, yes, that's a valid point. That's a valid point. I suppose part of the problem being that National is so closely aligned with Labour that yes. You could get movement there because,
0: yeah.
1: Let's face it,
0: well, that's why people talk about the grand alliance between Labour and National, Paul. They talk about this grand alliance and they say, oh, there's hardly any difference in policy between you. There is. There's quite some significant differences. But nonetheless, the perception is that they inhabit the same space.
1: I can never see actually. It's got some merit, but I can never see it working because the party with the lower end of the boats is going to be subservient to the one with the slightly higher boats.
0: Absolutely. It would never work, and it'd be the destruction of one of the major parties of this country, and I think both parties recognise that. Nice to talk to you again, Paul. Graham, welcome to the show. Good morning to you. Sorry, afternoon. Can I keep on making that error?
2: Yeah. Hi, Michael. You've been talking about the national ticketing system and the bottomless bucket of costing.
0: Yep.
2: But if you want something worse, what about the National Health Information Service, which is... They hired 500 people to set that up 5 years ago, and so far it hasn't happened, it hasn't worked, it doesn't work. And then Britain, Britain's another country, but they tried this, and they ended up writing off £21 billion because it didn't work. I mean, we could well go the same way with the National Health Information System here.
0: Yes, it's a health digital investment plan. 10 years, I think it's meant to take to get there. But I don't know how much it's cost. Have you sort of followed that one at all? You obviously have.
2: Well, it was in the couple of billion at the start of the announcement. But where it is now, I don't know. Somebody knows, but they're not saying publicly. And
0: I'll tell you what. To be perfectly honest with you, that makes more sense than having a national ticketing system for public transport, for God's sake. I mean, that's just crazy stuff.
2: Well, the health information system, Canterbury had a pretty good one already up and running. And my question at the time was, well, why don't we adopt that and, you know, improve it as we go? But, oh, no, you can't do that. You've got to build a totally new one.
0: Start all over again, yeah.
2: But 500 right. people, including all the appropriate cultural advisors and so on, and there we are. 5 years later, we're no further ahead that I'm aware of. And the only country that managed to do this was, that I'm aware of, and that was Denmark, did it by just getting one of the big firms from the United States and saying, come on in, Sun Computers, signed a watertight agreement with them and got a pretty good system. And we're a small country, we should be able to do that.
0: You would think so. Good on you. Yeah. Thanks, Graham. Well pointed out. And Colin, welcome to the show.
3: Hello, Michael, and thank you. Michael, I've been sitting on a little gem. I'm very old. I'm 91. I've been sitting on a little gem for a long time that seems particularly relevant now. You there?
0: I am. I'm listening.
3: Yeah. Many decades ago, I had a an uncle who was a scientist, and he was part of a group that spent, I think it was 4 or 5 years, surveying all the native bush in New Zealand. And it was very interesting. Now, when I was at school in the 30s and 40s, we were shown horrifying pictures of the tailings from the gold dredges.
0: Sorry, how is this relevant to what we're talking about today, can I ask, Colin?
3: Well, you're talking about mining.
0: No, I'm not talking about mining. We haven't talked about mining today at all.
3: Oh, well, I'm just watching a YouTube clip about mining.
0: No, I haven't talked about mining today at all, Colin, but when we do talk about mining, please do call in. Thank you so much. All right. Have I got another break before I go? I have? That's it? Okay. All right. So I'm off. I'll be back again tomorrow, and hopefully Colin will be talking about mining, but I suspect not. You look after yourselves. Bye-bye.
4: The Honourable Shane Jones, Deputy Leader of New Zealand First, warmly invites you and your family to his public meeting at the Kaikoura Memorial Hall on Sunday the 21st of June. 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Shane Jones, Deputy Leader of New Zealand First, looks forward to you all joining him in Kaikoura. 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
8: We had a rat when I was at Plimpton Primary. I loved it. We had a budgie once. I took it home for the holidays. It died. I was like called the Angel of Death for ages because I killed the budgie. I did want Mum to get another budgie. We couldn't find another blue one that was the right colour before I came back from the holidays, and I'd already buried it in the backyard. I think the budgie died because my brother let it into Mum's bedroom, let the dog into Mum's bedroom, and the dog barked at the budgie and scared it to death in the school holidays. So I go back with an empty budgie cage, the walk of shame. It was, oh, great, we'll get to see little Chippy again, or whatever his name was. No, and I just went very, very quiet. Oh, I think I lied to some of my friends and said he escaped and he was flying away free. The truth was, my brother, you bastard, Casey, he let the dog into Mum's room with the budgie. The dog, Sam, who I loved, our Samoyed Border Collie Cross, he barked at the budgie. The budgie died. So that is probably why I'm slightly cynical about school pets, because of the death of the budgie. See, so I now think that was quite a traumatic experience, now that I think about it.
7: Plunkett Unchained on the platform.

0: Good morning. Welcome to the platform. I forgot I was meant to be on here. We have got a jam-packed show for you today. A massive blow against woke delivered by Simeon Brown this morning. We talk about, believe it or not, there's another Pride Week on. This time, it's the ideologues getting inside your kids' heads at school. We reveal the race-based nature of Wellington's new water authority. Bryce Edwards checks in on Matthew Hooton's appointment as the Post new editor. And, and we might try and give Matthew a ring as well if he'll take our call. All that and tons more, but right now it's news time.
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2: In this update, a warning: Kiwis shouldn't hold their breath about fuel prices just yet. The US and Iran says they've reached an agreement to be formally signed in Switzerland on Friday. Oil prices plunged immediately after the announcement, with global benchmark Brent crude dropping more than 4%. ASB senior economist Mark Smith says it's a good start, but there are still sticking points like Israel and Lebanon and nuclear weapons.
3: There's no guarantee those talks will come through with resolution, so we could be back to square one in a couple of months' time.
2: There are early signs that ships are moving again through the Strait of Hormuz. Demand for English language support in schools is surging, with student numbers more than doubling in the past decade. Ministry of Education figures show more than 90,000 students at 1,700 schools have received ESOL funding this year. Education reporter Jamie Cunningham has more.
4: That number's up from 39,000 in 2016. The largest ethnicity needing support was Indian at 20%, followed by Filipino and Chinese students. Over half are migrants, while about a third were born in New Zealand and 3% are former refugees.
2: The Defence Force is looking to give away what's left of two retired military planes. It's donating two Strike Master aircraft for future public display or similar. Lachlan Rennie has more.
5: Post-retirement from Royal New Zealand Air Force Service in 1994, they've been used as training aids at Base Woodbourne in Blenheim. Since then, the airframes, which aren't flight-worthy, have been sitting unused and in outside storage for some years. They are in poor but recoverable cosmetic condition. Organisations can register their interest until the end of the month.
2: Rugby fans are being encouraged to get in quick when tickets for Saturday's Super Rugby final go on sale at 10 this morning. The Hurricanes host the Chiefs in the capital. That's news.
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6: Extraordinary achievement, defending for their lives.
2: Tournament debutants Cape Verde have stunned world number two Spain with a defensive effort for the ages in a nil-all FIFA World Cup Group H draw. Belgium and Egypt are underway from 7 a.m. in Seattle before Saudi Arabia and Uruguay meet at 10. Later, the All Whites and Iran square off at 1 p.m. in Los Angeles. Coach Brendan McCullum has refused to guarantee Ben Stokes will return as England cricket captain in his first media conference since the nightclub saga after the first test win over the Black Caps. McCullum reiterated his support for Stokes, but didn't endorse a return to lead the side. That's sport. I'm Jodie Gill.
0: It's time for climate change on the platform. 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
7: Northland to Waikato, Coromandel and Bay of Plenty, a period of rain this morning, then a few showers, clearing later. Waitomo to Horowhenua, including the central high country, rain easing to showers this morning, then gradually clearing. Gisborne and Hawke's Bay, rain spreading north this morning, easing to showers in the evening. Kapiti, Wellington and Wairarapa, rain with heavy falls, easing to showers this morning, then clearing later. Nelson, Marlborough, Canterbury and Otago except Clutha. Isolated showers clearing to mostly fine this morning. Buller to Westland fine apart from showers from late afternoon. Clutha, Southland and Fiordland fine at first. Rain developing this afternoon with some heavy falls this evening. And in the Chatham Islands a few showers.
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9: Now it's time for our hotspot weather location, brought to you by Thunderdonk. Born in the rugged hills of central Otago, Thunderdonk isn't just flavoured whiskey, it's a ritual in a bottle.
0: And I think I found a location that no one listening will have been to, or will know where it is, just in my humble opinion, Jumboland. There's a place in New Zealand, and it's called Jumboland. I will reveal more later.
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0: I am battling through the last stage of my head cold, so do bear with me this morning. It's my last morning for a while live on air. I'm on the big silver bird tomorrow, but there is much to talk about this morning. I went down yesterday afternoon to the post cabinet press conference hosted by the Prime Minister in the Beehive Theatreette with Nicola Willis there. And the talk was of the peace deal, the ceasefire arrangement that has been reached between the United States and Iran in the Middle East. A peace deal everyone is hopeful has opened the Straits of Hormuz, though whether or not it sticks remains to be seen. That means, and to be honest, only about 10% of the world's oil supply is now affected by the Strait of Hormuz. I hope that prices at the pump come down as fast as they damn well went up. And, okay, I'm prepared to buy the oil companies saying it's not the price of what's in the Bowser, it's the price of what it costs to replace it. Well, Brent crude and US crude prices are tumbling. So let's see some relief at the pump pretty damn quick. Prime Minister Luxon and Finance Minister Nicola Willis confirmed that Commerce Commission officials are closely monitoring the activities of fuel suppliers in New Zealand. And let's just see. Let's just see if the prices go down as quickly as they went up. I feel much better now jumping on the silver bird. Up to the Northern Hemisphere. I could have got a cheaper airfare maybe. Who knows? So let's keep an eye on that situation. Now, we were going to have the Deputy Foreign Minister of Israel with us this morning, but she has said she cannot give any interviews this morning in response, and I wanted to talk about what is happening in Lebanon. Now, it's strange. The agreement says that this applies to Lebanon as well. I didn't know that Iran was operating in Lebanon, and I know the United States isn't. The Israelis, for their part, say their anti-terrorist activities against Hezbollah in Lebanon will continue. They will stay in Gaza. They will stay in the Golan Heights. This is a deal between the US and Iran. And I think Israel, quite rightly and quite justifiably, will continue to prosecute its war against the terrorists inside Lebanon. Terrorists who, of course, are outlawed by their own government in Lebanon. But let's park that issue then. Let's park that issue for this morning, because there is great news. A huge win against woke, and I hope to talk to him later. The Minister of Health, Simeon Brown, has replaced the leadership of New Zealand's medical regulator, the Medical Council, and he hasn't beaten around the bush. He's done this, it was announced this morning, because the council has become distracted by politics and an ideological agenda. It was, in common parlance, woke as all hell. Now, what he's done is he hasn't reappointed the Medical Council's chair, Dr. Rachel Love, or their deputy chair, Simon Watt. Their terms have expired. They are eligible for reappointment, but Simeon Brown said, nah, you are out of here, wokesters. And of course, the Medical Council has been involved in writing cultural safety guidelines, prosecuting or attempting to prosecute and bully medical practitioners if they aren't woke enough, if they're not Māori tonga-centric enough if they're not gay-friendly enough. And here's a quote from Simeon Brown told the Post newspaper. The medical council has become increasingly distracted by politics instead of focusing on its core responsibility of improving patient outcomes and ensuring New Zealanders can get the care they need when they need it, he told the Post. He pointed out that the council's recent consultation on draft statements covering cultural competence, cultural safety and Māori health and well-being. Here's another quote. You only need to look at the council's recent consultation documents which ask doctors to examine their own privilege to challenge the dominant culture of the health system, to study the difference between cultural appreciation and cultural appropriation and help dismantle systems, Brown told The Post. Kiwis expect the medical council to be focused on strengthening the medical workforce, not on an ideological agenda. Well, praise the Lord and pass the ammunition that months out from an election, after it's had 2 years, 8 months to do something, the coalition government is starting to grow up here and starting to say the rot of woke political correctness permeates every structure of our government, every bureaucracy. And, well, I hope this isn't a sop for middle to centre-right to common New Zealanders before the election. I hope this isn't an election trick. I hope this demonstrates that this government is serious about combating and getting rid of and excising the ideologues on race, on colonialism, on gender, and on sexual preference, that we are committed to getting them out of our public service. And Simeon Brown, that's a start. And I congratulate the minister. In fact, I laud the minister for not just having made this move, but for having been and being publicly explicit about why he has done it. But it is only a start. And I'm going to outline for you in the next 20 minutes another ideological campaign being run that is aimed specifically at, if you've got them, your children, your school children in this country. Let's take our first break and then we'll come back and I'll explain that to you.
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15: It's just the most amazing trip, and Craig is such a great host. 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
0: Jumboland, I thought I'd had a winner, and it's not Mumbo Jumboland, that's Wellington, that's the public service. Jumboland, Pete writes, I've thrown my plane into Jumboland in the Wilkins River in the head of Lake Wanaka, yeah, Upper Wilkins Valley. Jumboland, I'll tell you why. Do you know, Pete, do you know why it's called Jumboland? Let's go for round two, mate. All right, as I said, huge, huge bouquet to Health Minister Simeon Brown for trying to de-wokeify the Medical Council of New Zealand. 2.5 years it took him, my God. But we still have ideologues in our public service. In case you didn't realise it, in case you were only just recovering from Pink Shirt Anti-Bullying Day or International Day of LGBTQIAZ whatever awareness, in case you didn't know, and you will know if you're a parent, it's Schools Pride Week. Yes, Schools Pride Week. What is Schools Pride Week? Well, it's an opportunity for Inside Out, a government-funded charity with a massive ideological agenda around conversion therapy and growing the so-called gay community. It is the week that we give, and many schools give Inside Out, this bunch of, I guess you would call them gender ideologues, access to your children to convince them that if you want to have more fun, you should be gay or transgender, and that makes you a cooler kid. And they will spend taxpayers' money creating the impression that that's a better way to be than to be straight. We don't have Straight Awareness Week. I don't know why. We don't have, unfortunately, not particularly interested in sex because I'm a school kid week either. But we do have, and it's this week, School Pride Week. And the ideologues at Inside Out, this particular charity paid for by you, unaccountable, it would seem to anyone. They are back in our schools spreading the woke message. I've been having a look at their website, at the stuff they do. It's quite remarkable. Put it this way, would you allow there to be Catholic Pride Week in schools in New Zealand and you would go around extolling the virtues of the Catholic faith? No, we wouldn't. Gosh, we certainly wouldn't. With all the lefties in education, have Jewish Pride Week, should we, even though Jews are some of the most bullied people in the country at the moment. Would we have Black Pride Week in schools? Well, I suppose, with the Minister of Māori Affairs, every week is Black Pride Week. I want to make it perfectly clear, I literally, and I know it sounds trite, it sounds like a meme, some of my best friends, some of my closest family members are gay, sexually ambiguous, etc. Tons and tons of my friends are. It's not a big deal. It's just not a big deal. I saw that story the other day about some extra ex-league warrior player saying coming out is gay. So frickin' what? If you're an adult, what you do in the sanctity of your own bedroom, what turns you on, unless it's kids, is none of my frigging business. Are you a decent person? Are you a good bloke or blokeess? And do you know what you are? That's all I need. It's all kids need. Kids need to go to school and learn to read and write, and the rest of life unfolds as it does. But no, no, no. We've decided we're going to propagandise children. And to get an idea, I thought I would give you an idea of what they're trying to, the messages they're trying to push to our kids. I'm going to play a video from Inside Out's School Pride Week webpage. It was made during last year's School Pride Week. And just have a listen to the wonderful open-mindedness of all this.
17: We just want to be happy.
18: Fabulous.
17: There's a lot of people saying it's about indoctrination or like it's changing kids' perspectives, but it's not about that. It's about kind of setting straight years of discrimination and that it's not forced upon, it's not mandatory to go to anything for Pride Week. It is just a celebration for those who are comfortable celebrating.
19: More than 200 schools across the Motu are holding Pride events this week, standing firm against the reported rise in anti-rainbow hate. One of Auckland's biggest school pride events, Lil Gay Out, hosted annually by Hobsonville Point Secondary School, was cancelled this year after receiving threats of protest from anti-rainbow groups. The event usually draws hundreds of students from secondary schools across the region, but organisers say it needed to be cancelled to keep students safe. This devastated both students and staff, who say visible and positive expression of pride is more important than ever. But the setback hasn't stopped many schools pushing ahead with their own celebrations.
20: Just before we start, just a couple of notices. First of all, magical pride fairies will come around and provide you with some flags and some stickers later on.
21: This year is our fourth year celebrating Schools Pride Week. Today is Pride Quiz. There's lots of questions on rainbow history, rainbow identities. Really important that we put aside this time to educate our community and ensure that these events can work to create that safe space for that diversity, but also make sure that we send a message to everyone else in the school that we value this community and everyone belongs here. Green. There you go.
22: I think it makes everyone just feel kind of seen. I think it's just important to people because it's like a way that they can just be in like a queer community casually. Because I know that not everyone comes to club, but the little events, they're fun and you can kind of hide in the crowd a bit. And I think having people around me that I know support me makes me feel that joy in like my queerness and my identity.
23: Secondary school is so important that you find out who you really are, because this is like the safest place that's not out in the real world. The people I surround myself with are very open, and honestly, they don't see me as someone in the LGBTQ community. They just see me as Daniel, and I think that's the best way to go about it, because we're all just students here trying to get through school. So why make someone's life difficult because of who they want to love?
19: Another school celebrating Pride this week is Paraparaumu College in Wellington.
17: Honestly, this is the first one where I've kind of been properly out and confident. So that's still a new topic for me, but often I'm pretty happy. I feel included. When I was first figuring stuff out about myself, it was horrifying. There are still some moments where I'm not fully comfortable. But I've definitely felt safer as time has gone on. Over the years, I've kind of found who makes me happy, and I've identified those who do not.
24: I think it's important for people to understand what's going on, especially because some people at home don't get told a lot about it. I'm lucky enough to where I grew up with a lot of queer people, like just around me, but a lot of people don't get that, so having that exposure at school was really helpful.
25: I only found out my sexuality this year, and when I first went to Pride Club, I was really happy, I felt really safe. I felt safe being with the people, for like them being out as well at school.
26: Yeah, I do feel safe to be out at school this year, but I didn't really feel safe last year, but that's just because of the people who were in my class. But this year I have really nice and accepting people.
27: Well, Pride is about all students, no matter what their orientation again is, being able to celebrate who they are and feel comfortable and feel safe in the world to be themselves. We know when students see themselves reflected on ourselves, that increases their sense of belonging. And so for us, June is all about celebrating our rainbow literature and highlighting those stories so that our students can feel connected.
26: For anyone who doesn't get why pride is important, I would probably tell them to grow up.
25: Have you ever thought about how other people feel? And if, like, if you bring people down, does that make you happy?
2: When I heard that Little Gay Out was cancelled, I do feel a little bit less comfortable now that happened. I guess just the fact that they were planning to invade a space like that, which I thought would be really safe.
23: It's been on my mind a lot, and it closes a pathway and it makes people feel as if they can't be who they want to be, which is detrimental to secondary school students in particular. Well, what's the problem? People can be who they want to be.
21: It's just a sign of the times, really, and how difficult it's become to run these kind of events in a safe way because of the threats that have come from communities that don't understand diversity.
3: I wish people understood that Pride was a celebration. I wish people understood that it is not to try and change anybody, but instead to celebrate who people have always been. And I think it's really important that we have rainbow teachers in schools so that they can be there as beacons of hope and beacons of support.
20: 3, 2, 1, happy Pride!
21: I hope New Zealanders will understand that Pride is no threat. There are diverse sexualities and diverse genders, and we've always been here. We've always been in every pocket of history, and we're still here. And Pride is a celebration of that. It's no threat to anyone, and it certainly doesn't need to be challenged by any form of violence. It's just a celebration of people being who they are.
17: I am who I am, and I think I should be happy to be that way.
0: Isn't that heartwarming and uplifting? Not indoctrination, a celebration. Well, what do you think? I know what I think. I think schools are places that kids go to learn, largely academic studies. I think the perpetuation of the myth around this gay stuff is just ridiculous. And there you go. That was last year's. That was a video made from last year's Pride Week. It's on again this week. And I am going to call this morning, and I think Erica Stanford's done a wonderful job in education trying to de-wokeify the syllabus. This is, by the way, School Pride Week is part of the New Zealand school syllabus, believe it or not. Do they have school straight week? Do they have school bestiality week? Do they have school not interested in sex week? Is it a celebration of everyone? No, of course it's not. It is an ideological recruitment exercise, isn't it? Now, no one should bully anyone else for their sexuality or their, you know, sexual identity. But schools shouldn't be highly sexualized places. Sex shouldn't be a major issue at school. Learning should be. The text machine was just running full stop there. I want to, and I'm calling on Erica Stanford to do to School Pride Week what Simeon Brown did this morning to the wokesters at the Medical Council. If you want to write to the minister, we got the email address for Erica Stanford. If you want to write to the minister expressing your dismay at School Pride Week, and you can find all of this and much worse online, what is the email address for Erica Stanford?
4: So it's just erica.stanford@parliament.govt.nz.
0: erica.stanford@parliament.govt.nz.
4: Yeah.
0: If you would like to express your views about Pride Week, I mean, as I say, we wouldn't allow School Catholic Week, would we? Eh? Or School Drug Users Week. Oh, everyone uses drugs. It's okay. I just want to feel welcomed. And I'm not equating being queer, gay or LGBTQI or whatever silly name they want to make up. That's not a crime. It's not an evil thing. It's not illegal. And it's not a big deal, but it's got friggle to do with your kids' education, in my humble opinion. Ian, g'day.
5: Yeah, good morning, Sean. I couldn't agree with you more. As a grandparent of seven grandchildren now, and children, obviously, I'm just concerned for the impact on kids that are just trying to get on with their normal life and be educated, and their parents want them to be educated. They don't want them exposed to all this peripheral nonsense where people are just trying to indoctrinate them, and they say they're not.
0: Oh, no, it's a celebration, Ian. Don't you get it?
5: My view on all this, I nearly had to turn it off, but I kept listening because I wanted to hear what they were saying. But to me, a lot of this stuff is an overt attempt to normalise the abnormal, in my view. Mm. But don't get me wrong, people can live however they like.
0: Yeah.
5: I don't like discrimination in the law or anything else. They can live as they like. But please don't foist it on my grandchildren.
0: I hear you, Ian. And I tell you what, from the texts that are flowing in, many people agree. We will come back to this issue. It is time for the news.
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6: In this update, the US president says ships are beginning to flow again through the Strait of Hormuz following the announcement of a peace deal with Iran. The arrangement to halt all military operations will be formally signed in Switzerland at the end of the week. Speaking at the G7 summit in France, Donald Trump says the strait is already partially open.
7: They're doing a little hunting for a couple of mines that they've already found. But it's essentially ships are starting to go out now. On Friday, it'll be completely opened.
6: The finance minister is still hedging her bets about whether there'll be positive GDP growth. On Thursday, Stats NZ is releasing new figures on economic activity for the 3 months to March. Nicola Willis is refusing to make a prediction.
8: Because recent Stats NZ GDP updates have proven to be almost as volatile as the situation in the Middle East.
6: Export centres are shining bright on the country's economic scorecard. ASB's latest regional economic scoreboard reveals Bay of Plenty has reclaimed first place, ending Canterbury's reign on top. Otago is third, Auckland remains mid-table, and Wellington is lifted off the bottom, leaving West Coast in last. A large Protestant church in China says two of its leaders have been detained and dozens of members, including children, interrogated by officials. Police stormed an early rain covenant service in the southwestern city of Xiangyu on Sunday. The Chinese Communist Party tries to keep a tight rein on religion in the country. That's news.
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6: In sport, debutants Cape Verde have pulled off one of the biggest FIFA World Cup results in recent memory, finishing nil-all with one of the tournament favourites, Spain, in Group H action in Atlanta. The Africans' 40-year-old goalkeeper, Vozinha, impressed, making seven saves as Spain fired off 27 shots in all to Cape Verde's six. The All Whites are in action at 1 p.m. against Iran. Their Group G rivals, world number 9 Belgium and 29th ranked Egypt, are just kicking off in Seattle. England will hand two players debuts in a much-changed side for the second cricket test against the Black Caps at the Oval starting tomorrow night. Batsman Jordan Cox and fast bowler Sonny Baker have been included in the 11 for the first time. That's sport. I'm Jodie Gill.
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9: Northland to Waikato, Coromandel and Bay of Plenty. A period of rain this morning, then a few showers clearing later. Waitomo to Horowhenua, including the central high country, rain easing to showers this morning, then gradually clearing. Gisborne and Hawke's Bay, rain spreading north this morning, easing to showers in the evening. Kapiti, Wellington and Wairarapa, rain with heavy falls, easing to showers this morning, then clearing later. Nelson, Marlborough, Canterbury and Otago, except Clutha, isolated showers, clearing to mostly fine this morning. Buller to Westland, fine, apart from showers from late afternoon. Clutha, Southland and Fieldland, fine at first, rain developing this afternoon with some heavy falls this evening. And in the Chatham Islands, a few showers.
0: 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Wow, the scripts we've got in since I played that Pride Week thing. School Pride Week, doesn't that make you proud? Sean, what are these kids? Are these kids being prompted? They sound like hostages reading a script. Sean, if you did have a straight pride week, imagine the outcry from the mainstream media and the Greens. They would be literally be destroyed. Sad but true, says Tony. I've got so much to get back to on that. But I want to refocus now on a story we've covered extensively here on the platform. Water authorities, the new water authorities, or in my case in particular, Te Aki Wai, the new Wellington Water Authority. With the help of some great citizen journalists and advocates, we have exposed the rort that was going to be the $5,000 new water meters for the 180,000 households in Wellington. We already know that we're going to be paying $6,000 a year for our water in the Wellington region by, I think, 2030. That's the prediction. And this is all because of the new water company. The water company that is advertising all across the nation just to say how good it is when it hasn't even started operations. But in all the incompetence, the lack of regulation around Te Aki Wai and the new water companies, I kind of missed one of the most important and disturbing things about Te Aki Wai. The new water policy was designed to stop Three Waters, which was a Labor government move under He Puapua, which was to basically give Māori unelected control over water assets. It caused an outrage up and down this nation. But as our next guest has eloquently pointed out in his column in Bassett Brash Hyde, which has been we've been allowed to republish on the platform in our opinion section. Perhaps the worst thing about Te Aki Wai is not the eye-watering salaries paid to its top executives, is not its lack of accountability through the Commerce Commission or anyone else. It's completely ridiculous and wasteful advertising campaign. The fact it was going to charge you $5,000 for a water meter that could have been installed for $1,800. It is that it is essentially racist. And to describe why, we are joined by a lawyer, former MP Graham Reeves. Graham, good morning. Welcome to the program.
10: Good morning, Sean.
0: Look, as I said, those are the sins of Te Aki Wai before it even gets started that we've exposed on the program. But as when I spoke to you yesterday, I kind of missed the big point. Is the governance or direction of this new water entity, which owns and operates the water assets that were built up by taxpayers and ratepayers in the region, is it purely democratically controlled?
10: Well, the simple answer is no, it's not. And the reason being that first of all, the structure of this organisation is a traditional company structure, which means it has shareholders and it has directors. And in a normal company structure, the directors of a company are appointed by the shareholders. Under the arrangement...
0: And the shareholders in this case, we would say, Graham, would be the ratepayers of the region.
10: Yes, there are four local authorities involved in this exercise. And they... are all shareholders in the company. But what would normally happen is you would have then a shareholders agreement, and that would set out typically what shareholders, how they conduct themselves, how they manage the disputes and all of that sort of thing. But in this case, under the Te Aki Wai, they have what's called not a shareholders agreement, but a partners agreement. And the partners in this agreement are the four local authorities, plus the Taranaki Whanui and the Tauranga, the Pararua tribe. They are included as partners, whereas the others are called partners and shareholders. And that is where the undemocratic exercise takes place. So you've got those two entities which have not been elected, are not shareholders at all, and yet they have a permanent role, an unelected permanent role in the governance of the company.
0: There's a board, as I understand, there's the directors of the company.
10: Yes.
0: And then there is an organisation above that, a kind of board of governors or a partners committee?
10: Yes, a partners committee, that's correct. And that's all contained in this partners agreement, which is a 40-page long piece of paper setting out all the various...
0: Is the partners agreement and the partners committee, and I can tell you that, so there are the four regional council representatives on the partners committee, and there's also Kara Puketapu Dentist from the Taranaki Whānui and Helmut Modlik from the Ngāti Tauā, right?
10: Yes, that's absolutely right, yes.
0: Okay. The structure and the existence of that partnership committee, is that mandated by statute anywhere, Graham?
10: That's an interesting point, which I've looked at. And under the Local Government Act 2002, and I don't want to get too technical, but under Section 31B, there is the power to appoint a joint committee with another local authority or public body. So having a joint committee is acceptable with other local authorities or another public body. Now, it seems to me, at least, that the two tribal authorities that you've referred to are not public bodies. But what they are private trusts. And so that's an area that I've pursued independently as well, as to actually whether or not the council has acted in an ultra vires, using a legal term, fashion here by appointing somebody to the joint committee, which is neither a local authority or a public body.
0: Wow. Can you pursue that further?
10: It could be pursued further, but it would be a lengthy and expensive legal process.
0: Yeah, well, okay. I'm full disclosure here, I'm going a bit nuts on AI at the moment. So I asked Grok a question about this arrangement that you've just outlined, Graham. So I said, I just said to Grok, this doesn't seem very democratic. Do you want to hear the answer that Grok gave me?
10: I'd love to.
0: You're right, it's not democratic. The Partners Committee is deliberately designed that way. It's a negotiated partnership agreement between the councils and the two iwi, not an elected body. The iwi get guaranteed seats by treaty partnership principles, not by how many votes they got.
10: They're permanent. No, they're not voted on at all. I mean... And the two individuals that you mentioned, Kara and Helmut, they're not even elected democratically within their own organisations. So and they can then appoint people to replace them without any public consultation or any democratic.
0: And the other thing is, there is no law. Parliament has not said this is the way you must run your water companies at all.
10: No, it hasn't. No.
0: Decided to do this with my assets?
10: Very good. Well, I think the issue starts with a document which these things are all probably unheard of by most people, but one is called the Takiai Hari, the document which was signed in April 2022 when Andy Foster was the mayor. And that if I can just read it to you very briefly, it refers to the way we bind the waka to which Te Rangapui, Akaroa and Kahurera Opaniki Wellington City Council will work together to ensure each binding, lashing, knotting and tying of our waka is safe.
0: What a load of mumbo-jumbo.
10: Well, you know, there you go. I'm sorry, it's a bit lengthy. But that is described then as a partnership. And not only that, as I give you where we're at with all of this stuff, one of the under the values we've got the absolute potential spirituality and sacredness. Man is neither height nor centre of creation. This belief is core to Māori epistemology. It underpins Māori ways of knowing and speaking, and so on and so on. So what we've also got is a breach, in my opinion, of one of the fundamental precepts of democracy going way back to the Enlightenment years, of a separation from religion and the state.
0: Oh, yeah.
10: This is injecting spirituality into a contractual arrangement.
0: Graham, these new entities do not need to be up and running for, I think, about 10 months.
10: Yes.
0: We already have, this organisation has behaved appallingly already. I do not know why I open up a Herald story and there is a digital ad for Te Aki Wai, the Wellington Water Company, running.

0: except they're a spiritual.
1: Mind you, they might, I might say they're pretty good at pushing poo.
0: Well, yeah, that's right, mainly into the ocean. That's true. Yeah. So, no, I think it is a political issue. It needs to be resolved politically. And when the government has passed legislation to allegedly remove these sorts of things, but it's all half-hearted. It doesn't go the full mile. It doesn't mandate that these undemocratic institutions must not exist, quite frankly, because the people have got... You know, most people wouldn't have a clue of what we're talking about now because it's all hidden. Nothing's out in the open. It's never been out in the fresh air. It's never been in front of the people. And that people just don't know.
1: I hear you. I hear you. Graham, people can read your article on the platform and opinions and also on Bassett Brash Hyde.
0: Right.
1: I thank you very much indeed. And as I said, I got so wrapped up in how bad the company was in terms of its operations and its accountability in a market sense, I kind of lost sight of the fact that it's also just fundamentally flawed in its kind of democratic structure.
0: Well, it is. It's basically what we're being faced with now, Sean, is governance by bureaucracy rather than by the people. You know, remember the famous words of Abraham Lincoln. You know, governance of the people, by the people, for the people.
1: Yeah, and well, we're going to be paying $6,000 on top of our rates for water.
0: That's right. Absolutely shocking.
1: Thank you so much for your time, Graham. Good talking to you. That is lawyer and former MP Graham Reeves. And that totally undemocratic structure is being repeated all over the country. Those were the assets that I have paid to build and previous generations have planned to build. We have given them away to a partially race-based, non-accountable body. Just ridiculous. Sean, I just saw a post that Helmut has a serious conflict of interest. He is heavily involved with the contractors who will allegedly be doing the work. Of course he is. He has a foot in both camps. We'll try and find it, says Sophie. Well, Sophie, it is just a post at this stage. And a lot of shite can be posted. John, could you hang on? We need to play a commercial break.
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1: The Honourable Shane Jones, Deputy Leader of New Zealand First, warmly invites you and your family to his public meeting at the Kaikoura Memorial Hall on Sunday the 21st of June. 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Shane Jones, Deputy Leader of New Zealand First, looks forward to you all joining him in Kaikoura. 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
3: All right, we have a call from John. John, good morning.
4: Good morning, Sean. How are you today?
3: Good. Very well, thanks.
4: Okay. Just a couple of facts here. Helmut Modulic and his iwi became Takiwai Partnership Committee on the 16th of December 2025, and he's the iwi representative.
3: Mm-hmm.
4: Then on the 2nd of February, Helmut Modulic became a director of CCL, Construction Contracts Limited. This can be found on the company's office website. And his iwi became a 51% shareholder of CCL on the 3rd of February. I've asked councillors on their Facebook page.
3: How is CCL involved with Te Aki Wai?
4: They are, Helmut Modulic and his iwi are now 51% shareholders.
3: Yes, but I need to have a link between CCL and Te Aki Wai, please.
4: The link there is that the CCL Construction Services Limited has been supplying infrastructure and building for Wellington Water and the Hutt City Council for a long number of years, since the 1990s. So we've now got a representative on the Partnership Committee, an unelected representative, that has a directorship on a contracting company that supplies services to Te Aki Wai, or potential supply services to Te Aki Wai. That's not good, right? And his iwi has a 51% shareholding. Now, this can be found on the company's office. But the scary thing is the timeline. They got on Te Aki Wai Partnership Committee on the 16th of December, and within 2 months, they own shares on a construction company that supplies infrastructure, supplies drainage, and that, and installs them for the Hutt region and the Greater Wellington region. And apparently, according to several councillors, the conflict will be managed.
3: Far better not to have a conflict at all, isn't it?
4: Well, I don't know how they're going to manage it. That's a brush off.
3: Mm-hmm.
4: And they don't want to answer the questions on this.
3: Wow. John, any chance you could send an email with all that in it to hello@theplatform.kiwi? Attention, Sean.
4: I will do that for you. No problem at all.
3: I thank you very much indeed. We will look into it, John.
4: I'll post the links.
3: Thank you very much indeed, my friend.
4: Just click off into the company's office. But it's a conflict of interest in any stretch of the imagination.
3: Sure is, mate.
4: If a councillor owns shares in a construction business, majority shareholding, and that councillor's company that he owns shares in was getting jobs, just installing footpaths, it would be a conflict of interest.
3: I agree. I agree completely, John. I thank you very much for your call. Interesting. Sean, I bet CCL supplies water meters. I bet they want to. That stinks. That smells. It doesn't pass the sniff test. Citizen journalism, love it, says Neil. Sean, can't you spot a grift? Well, I'm a journalist, I want evidence. But we have a story worth investigating, don't we? Do ACTOR New Zealand have a view on this water debacle? Obviously National won't, says Phil. Sean, has there been any more said on the 50k annual fee for using the Maori name? Chris, I have tried to chase that story down. And this is why I'm a journalist and other people might be trolls. I can find absolutely no documentary evidence, no real evidence that the gifted name costs $50,000 a year. None whatsoever. And I challenge anyone, if it's out there, I haven't been able to find it. And I do this for a job. Okay? Sean, how do we opt out of the water entities? We've still got a year to fix them. Sean, can't you hear the whistle on the gravy train? Yeah, I get you. Sean, there's no Maori term for conflict of interest, says Neil. Isn't there? Sean, it appears the government picked which Maori issues to deal with, media council, for example, but larger matters and co-governance, total avoidance. This is co-governance. What Graham Reeves laid out was co-governance. It's nothing but co-governance, and we had no say on it. And there is no law that says the water companies have to be set up like this. None whatsoever. This is woke bureaucrats doing things behind the people's backs. That's all it is. But we do not have... we got other calls there. We do not have the ability to stop. Well, I think we do. I just think you revolt against it. Sean, wasn't there a story a while ago about a councillor that lost her position due to a conflict? No, that's still ongoing, the Nelson thing. I must check that out, actually. Michael was onto it too. It was pure politics. Thank you, Rob. Yes, but how can Helmut Modlick lose his position when it's unelected? Eh? Philip, good morning.
5: Yeah, good morning, Sean. Just on the subject of Te Aki Wai, there's one thing I think Wellington ratepayers don't seem to be too aware of, which is the Wellington City Council voted the other day to basically provide the default cover for all the debt that Te Aki Wai is going to have. So the end result
3: is... So Wellington Region decided to do that?
5: Yes. Well, no, my understanding it was Wellington City Council in particular, but either way, the end result's going to be that if Te Aki Wai as an organisation fails, not only do we get a city council that, because it's moved the water debt off, so it's going to borrow more, we also get Te Aki Wai, where with their management, they haven't been particularly responsible. So my money is they will hit their debt ceiling within short order, and we become responsible for that as well.
3: The whole thing stinks, Philip. And I agree, and that's just another aspect. I thank you for drawing it to our attention. Jimmy, good morning.
6: Morning, Sean. Gosh, I'm a ratepayer in Lower Hutt, and I am just ropeable at this sort of thing. Chris Bishop is my MP, and how can he not walk down the corridor to Simon Watts and just say, mate, this stinks, get in there, do something about it. We've got an election coming up. He's in a marginal seat. What would be the best way to win votes or secure your place in the
3: Jimmy, department? This is happening all over the country.
6: Yeah.
3: And I get you. And you don't know, and I didn't know. You know what, Jimmy? I think we all have a presumption that the people we vote for, no matter what political colour they are, left, right or centre, and the bureaucrats are going to work in our interest. They're not going to do secret stuff behind our backs, but they have been, haven't they?
6: Absolutely, Sean. Absolutely. And I know you're going on overseas and it's going to be harder for you to chase a lot of this down or whatnot, but gosh, I really wish you the best of luck in doing so, mate.
3: Oh, as I said, I kind of missed. I was watching the wood. I didn't see the trees. And the trees is that fundamentally these water authorities are co-governance by any other name. I thought we were going to stop that rubbish, and we haven't. Yeah.
6: We have not. Absolutely have not.
3: Yeah.
6: And that's the thing, these three centre-right parties, what have you done to stop this? Why were you elected?
3: I hear you, and I thank you for your call, Jimmy. It is 8 o'clock. Let's go to the news.
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1: In this update, US and Israel are claiming success as a peace deal with Iran is confirmed. The arrangement between Washington and Tehran will be formally signed in Switzerland at the end of the week. Israeli Prime Minister Benjamin Netanyahu says they've managed to solve an immediate danger, as translated by the BBC.
7: Not only when we talk about Iran, it's also true when we talk about its various terrorist tentacles and branches, which we have hit in an unprecedented manner.
1: Speaking at the G7 summit in France, Donald Trump says great things are going to happen now in the Middle East.
8: Very importantly, the oil is plummeting down and the stock market is shooting up like a rocket.
1: 1 in 10 Kiwi teens are exposed to physical harm by an adult at home. The Ministry of Justice has released its first youth victimisation and harm report based on an annual survey of more than 9,000 teenagers. Emily Ansell reports.
9: The report found in the last year 7% became victims themselves, while 5% saw another child harmed and 3% saw violence between adults. Overall, almost half of those surveyed were hit or physically harmed by someone in the last year, 41% by siblings and 23% by another young person.
10: Any changes to MP allowance rules may need pressure from beyond the beehive. The Opportunity Party wants MPs to be unable to use taxpayer money for home or office mortgages. It was recently revealed National's Louise Upston claims $1,000 a week in accommodation allowances despite owning a Wellington home. Political commentator Bryce Edwards says TOP's proposal could help drive change, but ultimately public pressure is vital.
11: This is going to connect with a lot of voters who are getting quite sick of politicians that are perceived to be rorting the system.
10: The stepson of Norway's crown prince has been found guilty of two counts of rape. An Oslo court has sentenced Marius Borg Hoiby to 4 years prison following a 7-week trial that gripped the nation. That's news.
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10: In sport, a thunderbolt has put Egypt in front of their Group G FIFA World Cup match against Belgium this morning. The Egyptians, who have never won a World Cup match, have a 1-0 lead after half an hour following this 19th-minute strike on TVNZ.
12: That's a brilliant finish!
10: The All Whites will no doubt be watching on with interest, facing both of these sides in the coming days after their opening match against Iran from 1 p.m. Saudi Arabia and Uruguay meet from 10 a.m. in Group H. Earlier, Cape Verde held tournament favourite Spain to a nil-all draw. Batsman Jordan Cox and paceman Sonny Baker will debut for England in the second cricket test against the Black Caps at the Oval, while quicks Matthew Fisher and Jofra Archer return. That's sport. I'm Jodie Gill.
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14: Northland to Waikato, Coromandel and Bay of Plenty, a period of rain this morning, then a few showers clearing later. Waitomo to Horowhenua, including the central high country, rain easing to showers this morning, then gradually clearing. Gisborne and Hawke's Bay, rain spreading north this morning, easing to showers in the evening. Kapiti, Wellington and Wairarapa, rain with heavy falls, easing to showers this morning, then clearing later. Nelson, Marlborough, Canterbury and Otago, except Clutha, isolated showers, clearing to mostly fine this morning. Buller and Westland, fine, apart from showers from late afternoon. Clutha, Southland and Fieldland, fine at first, rain developing this afternoon with some heavy falls this evening. In the Chatham Islands, a few showers.
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15: Now it's time for our hotspot weather location, brought to you by Thunderdonk. Born in the rugged hills of central Otago, Thunderdonk isn't just flavoured whiskey, it's a ritual in a bottle.
3: Jumbo Land, not Mumbo Jumbo Land, Jumbo Land. Yes, many of you knew it. It is in the upper reaches of the source of Lake Wanaka, I think it is. Named after a thoroughbred or indeed working horse called Jumbo, owned by a sawmiller, Donald Cordwell, better known as Yankee Dan. The horse was left behind on a trip to the upper Wilkin Valley, and the flats there have since been known as Jumbo Land. Presumably, Jumbo had a life of retirement, not working up there in Jumbo Land. What a great, great place name.
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3: All right, you are on the platform. Boy, you guys are head up about the Wellington Water Company. You're also head up about School Pride Week being paid for with your money again. As I said, we wouldn't have School Catholic Week, would we? Or School Jew Week, or, well, you know, no, but we've got School Pride Week for some unknown reason, and you're paying for it.
16: I went to the Prime Minister's post-cabinet press conference yesterday, and amongst other things, the primary focus, of course, was this tentative, this fragile peace deal in the Middle East. But I must say, there was an absolute kind of capitulation. It's not often that the media write a story and it has a positive impact on politicians, or they do respond to it. But the Prime Minister made it clear that he is looking into the perks that former MPs get, the remarkable amount of perks they get, and how the bill for it is going up. He also commented, or declined to comment, on a story that got the chattering classes, the lanyard wearers, the inside the beltways like me, all a flutter yesterday. The appointment of a man called Matthew Hooton as the editor of the Post newspaper. Remarkable, because Matthew Hooton is not two things: a journalist, though he is a columnist, or a Wellingtonian, though he has worked here when he was in, I think, Lockwood Smith's office when Lockwood Smith was the Minister of Trade. But the perks, and that would suggest to me it was time to have a chat to my mate Bryce Edwards about what is going on in politics. Bryce, lovely to see you again, my friend. How are you?
17: You too, Sean. I'm very good, thanks.
16: All right, let's deal with Matthew Hooton first. My initial response was, WTF. What was yours?
17: Everyone.
16: Yeah.
17: Yeah, everyone thought that. And as soon as I recovered from that, I thought, geez, what a genius move. This really is the sort of thing that the media needs at the moment. Some, you know, left field thinking, even if this is a kind of right field political operative.
16: But he's not.
17: No.
16: And I want to stop you right there. He's not, because I went back. Okay. I looked at what he's written. He hates Chris Luxon. He's a contrarian, and he hates Chris Luxon. And stuff
17: look,
16: hates Chris Luxon.
17: I agree. Look, I don't think there's any problem with calling him right wing, but he's a critic of the parties of the right, the politicians of the right. It's very lazy thinking to see him as in some way aligned with the National Party, and that this is some sort of partisan appointment. He's not that. He's much more vicious about the right than he is about the left, I think. And so there will be many in the National Party that, and other parts of the establishment that
16: won't
17: like.
16: And you could see why Sinead Boucher, given that, would actually hire him. He was a natural fit. He's anti the coalition.
17: I think so. Oh, he's anti everyone. He's an equal opportunist critic, I think. You know, he was hard on the last Labour government. He's hard on this one. I think he's a genuine critical thinker. He's a public intellectual, and he likes to give it to everyone. He likes to apply scrutiny to everyone, and that's really what the media needs more than anything at the moment, is people like that.
16: Well, I know for a fact that he has media trained people to lie to the media, right?
17: Yeah.
16: He comes
17: with some baggage.
16: He's pretty big. He's also filling some pretty big shoes. I thought Tracy Watkin was the pick of the senior editorial staff at Staff,
17: yeah,
16: which may have had something to do with their curious departure to Business New Zealand.
17: Look, the Post, I think, has had a good few years. For a while, it was becoming a bit more. A few years ago, it was becoming a bit more establishment, and it kind of backed the city council, and it was pro whatever government was in. Under Tracy Watkins, it's been a lot more challenging of the Wellington City Council, of the status quo. And yeah, I think she's done a good job.
16: And it did the Jew-hating front page story that was a lie about the movement of the embassy. I think it's been appalling in much of its editorial content. My question is Matthew
17: is
16: also not a Wellingtonian.
17: Yeah, and I think the issue there is that the Post is no longer so much a Wellington newspaper. I think it is trying to be more of a national platform that's talking about, the bigger issues rather than just Wellington issues. I think it will always have some Wellington focus, but I don't think it's really a Wellington paper anymore.
16: Wow, I don't think it's a patch on the Herald.
17: We'll see. I follow, I'm a bit of a media junkie, and it's become my first. I mean, I'm not particularly interested in Wellington issues. I'm more interested in national and political issues, and it's become my first read in the morning above the Herald, and that has changed. So no, I think it's challenged the New Zealand Herald as the main paper of the country.
16: Have you talked to Matthew?
17: I haven't actually, but I kind of look forward to it, and I'm fascinated about where this journey's going. I think he will recruit lots of interesting people to the post. I don't think he's going to turn this into some sort of right-wing vehicle. I think he probably does really value diversity of thought and the kind of testing of ideas and the debate of ideas. So, yeah, I think it's going to be a great journey. I don't know if you saw yesterday, you know, some of the statements he made in his interview, I think it was with Lloyd Burr, saying that, you know, this country is in trouble and that it has all these crises and, you know, it's everything from productivity to poverty to race relations. And that's the sort of voice that wants to challenge things, not just say everything's fine.
16: Yeah. And he's such a brilliant strategic thinker, having installed Todd Muller as leader of the National Party. That's a hard one to live down, isn't it?
17: I think so. And that's probably been the most damaging part of Hooton's career. And I think he's, I don't know, it's too much to say he's a genius, but he's a very flawed genius if he is. He's certainly made some big mistakes. And I mean, there's so many things I disagree with him on. And I think he can have a potential to crash and burn. And so that might still happen with the Post. He might drive it into the ground. He might make some similar mistakes. But look, you know, it's a kind of ballsy move from stuff.
16: I can't help but feeling he's taken over in the wheelhouse of the Titanic, to be honest, but, you know.
17: I'm not so sure about that. I think the Post, I don't detect that they are drowning at the moment or going under. I think they're one of the stronger media elements at the moment, but who knows? They've got this big problem with the printing press. So they've historically printed in Petone. They've lost that printing press now. They're now going to have to print their newspapers in Christchurch and essentially ferry it up overnight.
16: Which means their deadline for political news is midday. Wow.
17: Exactly.
16: And the day of the internet.
17: And I think that's why this makes sense. So they're moving to be more of a magazine, a daily magazine, than a news-breaking thing. So they will have more features under Hooton, I reckon. They'll have more analysis rather than breaking news. I think they'll probably give away a lot of their news stuff to RNZ or whatever and leave that field for others. And so they won't be doing this fast turnaround traditional news business. I think that's already where they're moving, to be honest.
16: All right. Look, I want to talk about the other issue, and this is perks. And I've got to say, for once I read the front page of, was it the weekend paper or the Sunday paper, this piece on the amazing, amazing legacy perks that a lot of MPs, and we're talking about quite wealthy MPs like Philip Burden, their spouses getting trips, those perks continuing on. Now, there was a very brief window where people got this, but yesterday at the press conference, the journalist pointed out something really interesting. You know, an aged care worker, right, or a child support worker gets 80 cents per mile mileage or something, and an MP gets $1.30 or $1.40. And it seems
17: some of these contrasts are becoming very galling.
16: Very, very galling. I suspect what's going to happen is we'll lower it for MPs. And the Prime Minister really didn't have many ways to defend that.
17: Yeah, well, they can't, because it's the case that parliamentarians are on a really good wicket in terms of their pay, in terms of their allowances, and they have kind of legislated for themselves some pretty nice perks over the years, and they don't like scrutinising them. And we're seeing throughout the world at the moment a bit more focus on whether our politicians are out of touch and whether they are kind of insulated from the daily life of everyone else. And so this is kind of a global thing, and it kind of ties in with, I think, a lot of voting publics being discontented, the rise of populism, feeling that the status quo, the politicians, whether it's Labour, National, whoever, are kind of out for themselves and they're not really fixing the big issues. So it kind of really comes into that zeitgeist sort of issue. And I think Luxon's doing the right thing by saying he's getting his officials to look at some of these allowances. And we're seeing the Opportunity Party really campaigning on this at the moment.
16: Don't call them that. I want to call them
17: I forget too. They were
16: campaigning because they've told us they're not doing any media. They won't come on the platform anymore.
17: Okay, that's pretty crazy, eh?
16: Yeah.
17: I don't know about that, but they're getting, I don't know, their problem has always been that, who are they? What do they stand for? Are they wanting platform listeners to vote for them, or are they wanting university students to vote for them, or do they want rural people or city people? It's not clear. Sometimes they come across as sort of these Wellington wonkish people that, you know, want to read about the Treaty of Waitangi and capital gains taxes, and that's their thing. Other times they're kind of angry and they are, you know, wanting to upend the status quo. And those things don't always fit very well together. Mm. And that's why I think TOP has never really cut through.
16: Now, Kile Wong is standing in Mount Albert, she's announced. I think that's really interesting because Helen White only got in by a whisker there. Mm. Kile Wong takes it. And you've got Melissa Lee there, right? I reckon National could get that if Kile splits the vote.
17: Oh, absolutely. I can't imagine Opportunity winning that electorate, but I can imagine, Melissa Lee winning it. It's become marginal. Helen White's not the strongest Labour MP. She's no Jacinda Ardern. She's no David Shearer. She's no Helen Clark. Those are the people that held it before her. It could be an upset. But I think it's a mistake if TOP think that's their way back into Parliament. It still has to be the 5% threshold, I think, if they want to get in. There's always this kind of attraction for minor parties to think, if we only could just win this little electorate somewhere, it'll make us exempt from the threshold.
16: Yeah.
17: But it's a pretty hard task.
16: It sure is. Bryce, while I've got you here, I'm picking your brains unashamedly this morning. Talking about the 5% threshold, we had that Roy Morgan a couple of weeks ago that had them at 6. They're around 3 now. They're in the game. We've had a few political polls, but I don't get the feeling really that things are moving a whole lot. We've got a coalition with a slight edge. We've got Luxon, not the most popular Prime Minister we've ever had, but things seem pretty static. I can't see a circuit breaker there.
17: Nothing's moving the dial, is it? The budget didn't move the dial any direction. Labor can release policy; it doesn't change anything, I don't think. And maybe people are turned off politics at the moment. It's not very inspiring on any account. It's interesting that Opportunity are threatening that 5% threshold, and maybe there is a number of voters who will sort of feel that, I don't know, you keep on hearing about this grand coalition between Labour and National. I think the TOP vote is kind of going to appeal to some of those people that
16: but they look really at the moment just to be redistributing votes on the left, don't they? They're taking votes off Labour, basically.
17: I think so, but there are a lot of people that do want a party in Parliament that's kind of focused on the environment and Opportunity. Yeah, they're really going for some of those voters, those maybe swing voters, middle New Zealand voters who are wanting something done on climate change, on pollution, on all these things, but see the Greens as crazy. And so I think there's a few votes in that, to be honest.
16: No one's told you Paris is over, mate. Bryce, always a pleasure. Nice to actually check in with you. I'm away for a couple of weeks in the Northern Hemisphere. Chat when we get back. Thank you for your time this morning.
17: Sounds great. Thanks, Sean.
16: Bryce Edwards there. Let's go to a break.
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16: Wow, we have chewed through some stuff this morning. I got one more little mission today. I got one person I just want to give a ring.
22: Hello.
16: Hello, Matthew. Sean Plunkett calling.
22: Oh, good day.
16: Just wondering if you got time for it. I'm good, mate. I just wondered if you got time for an interview about the new job.
22: No, I am not the editor. Tracy Watkins is the editor, and there's only one editor at a time. But
16: you talked to Lloyd Burr yesterday, Matthew.
22: Yeah, well, I may well talk to the platform in the future. Thanks for the call and the text, Sean.
16: Okay, you never returned my call yesterday, though, Matthew.
22: No, many people's calls. I didn't have time to return.
16: Okay. Well, should we talk? Should we talk in the next few days, off record?
22: We could do that, but I have a lot of staff to meet, and I'm enjoying getting to know them. And I'll be talking to the media in the future when I'm properly in the chair.
16: Okay. Are you moving down to Wellington,
22: Sean? I'm sure we're being recorded on air. I am an Aucklander, and I'll be spending a lot of time in Wellington.
16: Good on you. Look forward to catching up then.
22: See ya. Bye.
16: Cheers. There he is, Matthew Houghton, the new editor of The Stuff. Well, is it a newspaper? What is it exactly? I'm not sure. He sounded a little guarded. What do you think, Bella? Was that a friendly, how nice to talk to you, mate, given
23: I'm
16: that we
23: just,
16: used...
23: I'm just surprised you picked up, to be honest.
16: Well, he picked up because it wasn't my phone.
23: And
16: he didn't...
23: No caller ID.
16: That's why he picked up. Okay, we know how this works.
23: We're just usually so unsuccessful with our cold calls.
16: Yeah. Now, can I also say Deborah Russell gave Hugh, Michael's producer, a bit of grief yesterday. Said the Labor Party simply doesn't talk to the platform. Well, I want to address that, and if we can put a marker on this, I want to address the issue of any political party. And this morning, because they've said it explicitly, Deborah Russell of the Labor Party has said it, we do not talk to the platform. There is an election coming on November the 7th. The idea of an election, if you're Deborah Russell or the Labor Party, is that you get people to vote for you. That's how you win an election. And to do that, you have to tell them who you are and what you stand for. The news media is a multiplier of your message. We speak to many people at one time. It's what makes us the news media. And if you choose not to talk to the platform, you simply miss the opportunity to talk to an awfully large number of people through our app, through the website, through social media, through YouTube, through all the channels we've got, and literally millions and millions of hits every month for the platform. If you have a policy of not appearing on the platform, it would save an awful lot of time if you told all our producers. They get the message anyway, but we still ask. And I will say to Labor, and the Green Party never talked to us, and the Māori Party never talked to us. We do have the odd Labor MP who pops up, and good on them. We may not have the time to keep asking you, but I want to assure you that the platform will always be open and tolerant of your views. And if you wish to engage with our audience, and we believe what you have to say is of interest to them and newsworthy, we will put you on the platform. It is a platform for everyone. Labor candidates, Opportunity Party candidates, Green Party candidates, National Party candidates, ACT candidates, New Zealand First candidates. I might also add, we have some suspicion that the Opportunity Party is joining Labor, the Greens and the Māori Party in refusing to be interviewed on the platform. More fools them. But I just want to say, for the record, the platform is open to all political candidates. If you want to announce policy here or explain policy, you are welcome and you will be treated with journalistic integrity, a little bit of humour, and good Kiwi hospitality. There you go. All right. Man, we have got so much text to catch up on. Don't forget, too, we'll play Matthew Hooton's little interview. He sounded quite snaky, didn't he? All right, we will... I want some calls from you. I am, by the way, leaving tomorrow. This time tomorrow I'll be on a plane. I'll be getting off a plane in Auckland, ready to get a plane to Paris. So I'll be gone. I'm going to be checking in. I've got 2 or 3 days while I'm away where I'll check in from London with either Michael or Leah, depending on the time differences. I always feel a little bit concerned when I go away. I feel the platform is like my baby, and I just hope it's going to be taken care of. I'm sure it will. I'm sure Michael, Leah, Sierra, Bella, Josh, Adrian, everyone will keep things rolling. And I've told them they can ring me anytime, day or night anyway. So some of your calls on what you've heard this morning, the amazing, really undemocratic nature of Te Aki Wai, aside from its general incompetence. School Pride Week, you heard the propaganda they're pushing and you're paying for it. You are paying for it through a charity that is funded by the government. Should they be out of our schools? What on earth is... Well, look, it's not like Matthew Hooton's the head of a major newspaper, is it? He's the editor of the Post. I didn't like his initial thing, oh, well, Tracy's still the editor. Then why were you talking to Lloyd Burr yesterday? Don't come the raw prawn with me, Matthew. Matthew's got a chip on his shoulder with me about something. We used to be quite good friends, and about 3 years ago, nothing. 3 or 4 years, might have been when I set up the platform. Sean, you can go off people real quick. F Hooton and the Post, have these people not been watching and listening? That is a rhetorical question, by the way. Good on you, Grant. I love the odd rhetorical question. Sarah, you rang earlier and we didn't have time for you.
0: No, political parties and public figures who refuse to come onto the platform are anti-democratic and anti-free speech. So it gives your voters and listeners, or voters in the general election, two options. It's either you vote New Zealand First or ACT.
16: On National Party, people come on too, just not the Prime Minister. In fact, the National Party people are pretty good
0: Mitchell's
16: with us.
0: Yeah, Mark Mitchell is a very loyal person. Yes, he does. But Mr Luxon won't come on because you're going to grill him about co-governance, which has been driven by National like a jackhammer. And Kwile Wong, I think she's just another sixth form girl.
16: Well, we get the feeling that top don't... We're not getting a lot of love back from the Opportunity Party. Would that be fair to say, Bella? They haven't been explicit, but it's... Well, come on, Bella, you give me the...
23: Yeah.
16: Yeah, okay,
23: they're not as keen as they were before.
0: Winston Peters. She doesn't like him. She's got a vendetta. So they're just a hen house of woke women. And
16: I just felt it was important this morning that I say that everyone is welcome, Sarah.
0: Yes. You're a broad church.
16: Yeah.
0: So if they don't come on, well, we won't. You're representing your party.
16: You vote how you want. That's none of my business. But if they don't come on, they haven't got any chance.
0: And look, I'm going to give you an admission. I voted National. But the way that they're going now with this co-governance, well, it's not co-governance, it's complete dominance of Māori hegemony.
16: Yeah.
0: They're bleeding more voters over to New Zealand First, and Mr. Peters is against tikanga. He doesn't want the country run by tikanga.
16: It's all right. Well, okay. Have you got kids or grandkids, Sarah? Will they be school priding this week?
0: No, it won't be. No, I think there should be exemptions for anything, any religion. There should be exemptions for gender preference, religious, under the New Zealand Bill of Rights.
16: Yeah, thank you.
0: Well, there should be exceptions. People should be allowed to choose their religion, their gender, and that shouldn't be driven into the school system.
16: I hear you. Thank you, Sarah. Now, someone has texted, Kwile Wong was on ZB last night talking to Heather. Well, they told us they weren't doing any media for a bit, didn't they?
23: Yeah, they told us they were taking a break.
16: Okay, can you ring them? Can we get their number up on the screen? We'll ring them.
23: Yep.
16: I'm not having this rubbish. And it's just because we're honest about the way we see things and we're happy to have a debate. Sure, not sure you've already covered this, but appears Simeon Brown has declined to reappoint. We covered that in the first half hour this morning. We are actually getting a statement from him. We got a statement from him and he couldn't come on this morning, but what wonderful news. But it's got to be more than that. We've got to deal with these water companies, haven't we? Have we got her number? Okay, all right. He's also he's their PR guy, isn't he?
23: Yeah, he's the one I talked to set up interviews.
16: Let's give him a ring. We will give him a ring. That's a good idea. We're just trying to tee up, and it's important in an election to figure out what the rules are. Our rules are we are open to everyone. Hello,
4: Daniel speaking.
16: Daniel, Sean Plunkett calling from the platform.
4: G'day, Sean. How are you, mate?
16: I'm good. Look, my producer, Bella, was told by you yesterday you weren't doing media on a number of things, and we've been trying to get Kwile for, I think, a week almost. And she was on with Heather Duplessis-Allen on ZB yesterday when you said you weren't doing interviews. So I'm just wondering what the story is here.
4: Yeah, sure, mate. Now, we're not live, are we?
16: Yep, we are. I'm a journalist.
4: Okay, mate. I'm not comfortable with...
16: Are you comfortable with your people coming on the platform, or have you decided to ban us? Have you decided to ban us, Daniel?
4: You can't give me a call right in the morning when I'm having breakfast.
16: I can, actually, Daniel, because you've been lying to my people.
4: Thanks, mate.
16: That's why. Cheers. Okay. Oh, it's 8:30, mate. Well, Daniel, I'm sorry. You want to get into politics? You've clearly been lying to us. The Opportunity Party, because we called you out for not being what you said you were, or that was our editorial take, you've decided not to engage. I think that speaks volumes about where the Opportunity Party... But if you want to explain yourself, why don't you come on? Why don't you answer the call? Maybe you need to simmer down or talk to Michael. I'm away for a couple of weeks. I'm glad we called that out, and I think it speaks volumes. And I'm sorry, Bella, I have been bitching at you about why we haven't had people, and I said they're on there. Well, it's because Daniel Ebb and the people at the Opportunity Party are lying to you, and they're being disingenuous.
3: That's why.
23: Because I did send a message yesterday saying, when can we expect, like, when's a timeline of when you guys are going to be doing media so that we can chat with her?
3: Yeah.
23: No reply.
3: No reply. Oh, you got ghosted yesterday. Well, F him. Because it's not me, and it's, well, Bella cops it from me. You guys, and they lose the opportunity to communicate with him. I'm just trying to help, honestly. Sean, think the appropriate name for the party would be Missed Opportunity Party. That's very good. Sean, I'd enjoy hearing from Daniel. He'll never talk to you and you can't be civil. You have a blind spot where this is concerned. No, I don't, Phil. As I said, they've been ghosting and gaslighting Bella for a week. And therefore ghosting and gaslighting you. I'm begging you, Sean, unleash Mr. Michael Laws on the health subject. Oh, well, Michael can talk about what he wants. But I think that's a huge, well, it's partly a step forward. Sarah is wrong. There shouldn't be exemptions. It should be at school in the first bloody place. If you want your kids to have a religious education, send them to a religious school. If you want your kids to have a gay education, send them to Palmerston North Boys High. I was going to say Christ College, and that would have got me in trouble. Shall we take a break?
5: The Honourable Shane Jones, Deputy Leader of New Zealand First, warmly invites you and your family to his public meeting at the Kaikoura Memorial Hall on Sunday the 21st of June. Tell your friends about the Shane Jones public meeting at 2 p.m. on Sunday the 21st of June at the Kaikoura Memorial Hall at 32 Esplanade. Shane Jones, Deputy Leader of New Zealand First, looks forward to you all joining him in Kaikoura. 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
1: Also, Hugh was trying to get someone from ACT over the weekend. She was on with Tim Beveridge on Sunday. Yep. So what are they really? What does that tell you? And I imagine a number of you would have been interested in voting for Opportunity Party and might still be if they wanted to come on and engage. Sean, wow, two gutless assholes in one morning. Come on, Sean, surprise me. They start their day so late. Lazy and uncommunicative commies. He sounds like Tory Farnow. I'm amazed, Ben. You are a communicator. We've been offering the platform, the Opportunity Party a platform to talk about your views. We would have challenged them because we're journalists. But were you going to do that? No, you've just run away. And 8:30, what time of the morning is that to have breakfast? 8:30, half the day's gone. Have a late night, did you? Go to bed at 9. 8:30 for breakfast? You're kidding me. Sean, if there's one thing the platform has done, it's helped people decide who not to vote for this year. Why would you vote for a party that refuses to engage in debate with you? Cheers, Mark. Sean, Mr. Hooton is that rare thing, a journalist who writes well and can do joined-up thinking. He's not a journalist. He has been a public relations consultant. He has spun for Fonterra, for Zespri, for the government. He's a really interesting guy. He throws a good party. He's quite an original thinker. And look, I actually, to be honest with Matthew Hooton, I like journalism. I like news media. I like a healthy news media. We've had a very bad mainstream news media for a long time. I greatly respected his predecessor, Tracy Watkin, at The Post. And I hope he makes a go of it. I do not wish him ill at all. But I would like him to be accountable. And this bullshit, I'm not giving interviews, but I just gave an interview yesterday. And it's a bit like Ku Lei Wong, isn't it? Oh, we're not doing interviews. That's what he told you, wasn't it? They're just laying off the media for a bit.
2: Yeah.
1: Yeah.
2: He said we're taking a beat from media.
1: We're taking a break from media, but you weren't taking a break, were you, Daniel? You were lying. And I'll tell you something about politics, Daniel. Lying is not a good thing. And if you lie to Bella, you're lying to me and you're lying to this audience. You weren't taking a beat from media. You're practicing cancel culture, which is the thing of the left, because that's what will appear to me what you are a party of. Sean, these people talk too much about too much division in this country and try to bring things back to the centre, and here they are cancelling me. Hypocrites, says Dave. And that's my point. They'll all scream, you're an extremist and everything. The platform is anything but extreme. We try to present all views, but it's damn hard when we have a bunch of people cry bullying us, generally from the left of politics. And I put the opportunity. Mind you, Luxon won't come on. He'll answer my questions at the press conference. Sean, have noticed an increase in Facebook comments on Top's post pointing out their cruel land tax policy. They don't know what a woman is, and their pro-puberty blocker stance. Most posts have a majority of laughing emojis. People have seen them as a joke party now. Yeah, but the mainstream media won't. They'll love it. Lefties losing it, Sean, someone says. Spare report for the regular ordinary children at Waiheke High School, which is ground zero of the self-obsessed excrement, says Neil. What's happening at Waiheke High School for School Pride Week? God, every day is there something rainbowy, flaggy day, isn't it? Every bloody day. That School Pride Week, though, is just shocking. Sean, despite being paid for New Zealand First, those political ads are a genius for Shane Jones personally. No wonder he's got such a high personal brand recognition. I cannot comment about those. I build a paper wall, but I try and make it a very robust one between the political advertising on the platform and what we do on air. They are kept completely separate. You might find some other political parties buying ads with us, though I'm not intimately involved in that stuff. Sean, you had the same reaction when you called the top party leader last year, remember? He was talking through his pillow fluff at about the same time. get the feeling they aren't the hard Mahi party. Sean, still having brekkie at 8:30. Poor work ethic right there. Definitely Labour affiliated, says Hugh. Any comment on the Iranian victory over US and Israel? Oh, Paul, wake up. Here's something I wanted to shout out to you. If you're out and about this morning, not pouring milk on your cornflakes, like, he'll eat something, he'll eat some sort of bran or something, high fibre.
2: It'll be fruit from the food forest, yeah, I would think.
1: Yeah, it'll be fruit from the food forest, that's right. If you're not still having bloody breakfast like Daniel Ebbs, if you're out and about and you're going past a gas station, I'd love to get some reports on what fuel prices are.
2: I filled up yesterday.
1: Oh, Bella.
2: You should have been aware.
1: You should have been aware that peace was coming. You should have just put in a couple of litres.
2: I know. It was cheaper than it has been.
1: Okay, but it wasn't. Well, it should be right down because it went straight up, didn't it? So if you're out and about, I want some reports on what the price at the pump is this morning. See if it really is. It's the cost of what we replace, of how we replace it. Because I'll be honest, that's an argument I haven't really believed for quite some time. It'll be organic muesli, says Neil. fuel prices haven't moved in Palmerston North. 8:30 breakfast, mate. I'm having smoke on about now. Pork chop. Open and tolerant until someone's...

0: Well, that's up to you. Well, I'm happy for them to come on and talk about why they're running in Mount Albert and possibly splitting the vote to allow Sandra Lee to get the seat back.
1: Do you know what? I'd actually love to hear from them too. I'd like to know what this universal basic income, or what their, you know, why are they pushing this? What's their reasoning? Yeah, I would like to hear from them, actually. I would like to know a few more of their policies. I'll just try and keep it concise. One thing I've learned about the left since I've been listening to the platform is that they lie. They can't take responsibility for themselves. They can't apologise. They can't laugh at themselves. They like to spend other people's money. They seem to cancel any good policies. Like, I noted that they just want to get rid of the education standards and the reporting back to parents. They want to get rid of that. I mean, can they come up with anything other than just cancel other good policies? They can't be accountable. I mean, they're lazy. They couldn't even set their tent up at the field days. They can't be questioned is what they are showing me. They don't want to be questioned.
0: I think that is the truth of it, Kate.
1: Yep.
0: I think you've hit it. They do not want anyone to suggest they might be wrong. And it is universal in the left. Universal. They will not front in a forum unless everyone agrees with them. Right?
1: Exactly. They're gutless is what they are.
0: Mm.
1: Yep.
0: Yeah.
1: All right. Well, safe travels, Sean.
0: Oh, thank you for calling, Kate. I'll talk to you when I get back.
1: Take care.
0: Cheers. And the left, they don't forgive, says Neil, don't they? Oh. In the brave new world of AI, many white-collar jobs will disappear with no replacement. What will those people do for an income? Whoa, that's slightly out of left field. Now, did we get that statement through from Simeon Brown? Why don't you read it to us in your best Simeon Brown voice? Mind your voice a little deeper than Simeon's. Oh, that's mean to me. That is mean to me.
2: Here we go. Oh, it's quite long. Attributed to Health Minister Simeon Brown. It may come as a surprise to some in the media and unions, but ministerial appointments are in fact made by ministers. The Medical Council has become increasingly distracted by politics instead of focusing on its core responsibilities of improving patient outcomes and ensuring New Zealanders can get the care they need when they need it. You only need to look at the council's recent draft statements, and then there's a link below for them, which asks doctors to examine their own privilege to challenge the dominant culture of the health system, to study the difference between a cultural appropriation and cultural appreciation, and to help dismantle systems. Kiwis expect the medical council to be focused on strengthening the medical workforce, not an ideological agenda. This is exactly why this government is focused on delivering timely, quality healthcare for every New Zealander. I expect the new council members to refocus on what matters most to Kiwis, putting patients first, improving health outcomes, and supporting the growth of our medical workforce. Those priorities should have always been at the heart of the council's work.
0: Wow.
2: Ends.
0: Wow, pretty good. Pretty good stuff from Simeon Brown. Is he not available this morning? What did his people say? They sent us that, which is nice.
2: Yeah, they said he's not available before 10 today, but
0: okay,
2: they could
0: we'll see if Michael,
2: that.
0: Can you just give Hugh a ring and see if Michael can get him on? I think it's a hell of a stake in the ground, and we should see more of them. And I would love to see the same strong action from the Education Minister, Erica Stanford. Now, Erica, you got the cell phones out of schools. How about getting the LGBTQI recruiters out of schools? How about getting Inside Out out of schools? How about getting sexually, ideologically motivated and gender ideologues out of our schools? You've got the cell phones out. Let's get the, transitioning recruiters out, shall we? That would be a good idea. Morrinsville, 91, down at 299. Now, my problem is that down or up, 299 per litre? I know diesel got up to 349 a litre, was the highest I paid for diesel. Don't forget that also has the surcharge on top of it, my

0: Greg Jesus charge. Now, that had got down to 320, I think, last time I looked, 319. 299 to 325 in Taupo.
1: I paid $3.20 yesterday for 91, in Wellington City.
0: And which is, I think, a bit cheaper in Wellington. This is ridiculous because the fuel that's being taken out today will have to be replaced by the cheaper fuel. So where's the saving, Mr. Oil Company? Or was that all BS? Oh, diesel at some places in Dunedin at $2.63 a litre. Whoa, okay. Sean, if you are not Maori, does this mean all of us have to go to private healthcare now? Pretty well. Pretty well, Alex. Taupo, okay. Sean, I'm starting to doubt your intelligence. If you can't work out why the radical leftist pollies and wannabe pollies won't allow you to speak to them. From where I sit, your style sometimes comes across as insulting and in some cases bullying, says Billy, who's actually John. Is that... So, John, why did you lie about who you were, John? Or has Billy got your phone, John? Eh? Come on, give us a ring, John, and tell us why you're Billy this morning. Or are you having, like, gender identification issues? Is Billy a girl? Absolutely right on the need to flush out the LGBTQ plus activists in our education system, not only in our schools, but also the universities and the Ministry of Education, says Neil. I agree, Billy John, says Greg. It's either universal basic income or the guillotine comes out. Diesel in Collingwood just dropped 64 cents overnight. Okay, I take back everything I said about the old Collingwood. Place close to my heart. 275 in Collingwood. Everywhere else in the wider area is only coming down in small drops. I wonder if they'll give me some money back on my airline flight tomorrow. 260 a litre diesel in Otara. It was 254 yesterday. What is the story there? That's racist. Asperton 2 weeks ago, one end of town diesel was 270, the other it was 313. Someone is taking the Michael. I reckon they are. John, good morning.
2: Yeah, hi, Sean. You had an interview with Graham Reeves this morning about this THY thing. And Graham has done a terrific job, obviously, exposing what on earth's going on. I'd just like to correct one thing that he said. He rightly pointed out that there is iwi representation on this Partners Committee in relation to Te Aki Wai. He said that that doesn't necessarily directly translate into board representation, but under the constitution of Te Aki Wai, it certainly does. There's express provision for the manu whenua to make appointments to the board. That's crystal clear in the constitution. So as soon as this thing kicks off, there definitely will be direct Maori representation on the board.
0: Well, John, I grumped what law requires the councils to do this or these structures? None. So who is doing this? Who is setting up these race-based governance entities? Where has this come from?
2: The councils have been on board with this. It arose through the councils, including the ex-mayor and current NZ First MP.
0: Andy Foster.
2: This
0: is happening. I imagine this is the template throughout everywhere that is now having to get these new water authorities.
2: Yeah, I haven't done a deep dive on the names, the other companies, but the model is exactly the same. I suspect.
0: Okay, what about the problem? What about Helmut Modlik, Ngāti Toa's guy? Yeah. Also, or his iwi being a major shareholder now, just days after he was appointed in CCL Construction.
2: Yeah. They're pretty good ground game, isn't it? It's a pretty lucrative little lark, all these things.
0: Is it possibly corrupt, John, though?
2: Of course it is. The interesting thing as well about the representation on the board of Te Aki Wai is the constitution expressly prohibits elected representatives on the councils from being on the board of Te Aki Wai. Prohibits it. So get your head around that.
0: There is something very rotten in the state of Wellington on this. Thanks, John. Thanks for your call. Sean, in Gizzy, Council of they have been captured by All Things Māori. Yeah. Sean, I paid $2.48 for diesel at Waitomo in Christchurch yesterday. I'm interested to see whether it's come down. Telling me what you paid yesterday is no good unless I got a comparison with today. I just want to know that those oil companies are taking the prices down. So Bob got says still 303 at BP in Silverdale, still ripping off us off here. Rob, what was it yesterday? What was it yesterday? Because that's just a data point without a comparison. Sean, I agree with what most of what you've said to Billy John. You made me pretty much spit out my coffee mid-drink by making me laugh so hard, says Sally. Forget oil prices, the war in the Gulf, Lebanon's struggle for peace, and our struggle with wokery. Go Cape Verde, the quasi-socialist Republic of Spain is on its knees. Okay, Neil, you probably need a cup of tea. Or some breakfast. A lot of people commenting on what it says about your lifestyle if you have breakfast at 8.30. I've got to say, if I'm not working, I don't like being an early riser. But I'm living alone now, so I might as well come into the office. My local fuel company doesn't update their prices until midday. So I will check and then, but it's still the same today as it was yesterday. Thank you, Jesse. Okay, that may be an issue I've got. But it seemed to me, you know, one drone would push up the price at the pump. What about apps like Gasify? You can upload prices so other users can look up the best prices nearby. Thank you for that. Sean, my dad was John. My second name is William. Due to confusion in my younger days, John was dropped and the nickname Billy was adopted. My humble apologies for the confusion. You'll get it sooner or later. But why is it John? Why do you ring in as John when your real name's Billy? John, I think you need to ring in and clear this whole thing up, mate. I mean, I could ring you, but that would obviously upset you. Are you having breakfast? Well, ring after breakfast, John, or Billy. Lee says, I've just checked. Gisborne Boys High do have Pride Week activities today. A lot of you were quite angry at me playing that 6 minutes of last year's little report on it. I wonder what they'll be doing. I wonder what you do for Pride. If anyone knows what your kids are doing for Pride Week, please tell me. It is 9 o'clock, news time.
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4: In this update, the finance minister says the latest US-Iran peace deal is great news and feels different to what's come before. Traders on prediction market Kelshi are now picking the Strait of Hormuz to be fully reopened and back to normal by August. Nicola Willis says the situation remains volatile and unpredictable, but she says it's good to see oil prices already coming down significantly.
5: Let's hope that it holds. That would be good for the people of the Middle East, it would be good for the world, and it would be very good for New Zealand. Not only when they're at the pump, but for our economy as a whole.
4: Labor's rejecting claims it wants to cancel all primary testing, saying schools should have flexibility over assessments. The party's signalling it'll scrap the SMART tool if elected, which runs twice yearly assessments for years 3 to 8. Leader Chris Hipkins says schools should be regularly reporting to parents using a range of tests.
6: We don't think that we should adopt a one-size-fits-all approach here where every school has to do a mandatory national form of testing. It doesn't work around the world, potentially results in kids' progress stagnating.
4: Minister Erica Stanford argues parents want more testing, not less. A pickup in retail spending shows some consumers aren't too fazed about a tough economic climate. Stats NZ data shows core retail spending in May was up 2.8% annually. That doesn't include volatile sectors like fuel. Furniture, electronics and hardware spending is up 4.8%, while hospitality spending is up 3.2%. Visa appeal cases are piling up as the US refuses swarms of football fans for the World Cup. FIFA has also revealed a Somali referee will be paid in full after being interrogated for 11 hours and sent home despite having the correct paperwork. Associate Professor of Psychology Danny Osborne says these rejections undermine FIFA's message of global unity.
7: these decisions seem pretty aligned with a nationalistic rhetoric that tries to keep the quote-unquote other outside of the country.
4: That's news.
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4: In sport, Belgium have pulled level 1-1 with Egypt late in their World Cup Group G match in Seattle on TVNZ.
8: Great ball in, Lukaku, first touch! Oh, it's what dreams are made of! One touch, less than 1 minute!
4: The goal was not credited to Belgian striker Romelu Lukaku, but instead marked as an own goal by Egypt after a deflection. Egypt had earlier gone ahead in the 19th minute. Some challenging selection decisions for All Whites coach Darren Bazley ahead of their opener against Iran this afternoon. Midfielder Matt Garbutt is the sole injury concern, having not trained yesterday with a hamstring issue. Saudi Arabia and Uruguay kick off at 10 a.m. That's sport. I'm Jody Gill.
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1: Northland to Waikato, Coromandel and Bay of Plenty. A period of rain this morning, then a few showers, clearing later. Waitomo to Horowhenua, including the central high country. Rain easing to showers this morning, then gradually clearing. Gisborne and Hawke's Bay, rain spreading north this morning, easing to showers in the evening. Kapiti, Wellington and Wairarapa, rain with heavy falls, easing to showers this morning, then clearing later. Nelson, Marlborough, Canterbury and Otago, except Clutha, isolated showers, clearing to mostly fine this morning. Buller to Westland, fine apart from showers from late afternoon. Clutha, Southland and Fieldland, fine at first, rain developing this afternoon with some heavy falls this evening. The Chatham Islands, a few showers.
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9: Now it's time for our hotspot weather location, brought to you by Thunderdonk. 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
0: And Jumboland, named after a horse left high in Mount Aspiring National Park on a river flat there. The horse was called Jumbo. That area became, of Mount Aspiring National Park, became Jumboland. It's a lovely story.
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0: All right, I've got an hour before, well, I'm out of here, largely. I think I've set the place up so the bills can be paid and everything works while I'm away. I want to take this opportunity to say a special thank you to the 180 or so members of the Churchill Club, the Churchill 2 Club, actually, who have, because I decided I cannot go away on a trip like this and expect general subscribers to pay for it out of the operating cost of the budget. So the deal was, as with last time, if I was going to go, it had to be specifically funded for this purpose. I put together this thing called the Churchill Club, where people can give what they can. I had a very generous donor really provide the bulk of the money for the airline tickets I've got. So I'm off. But I want to say a huge thank you to the Churchill Club members. Thank you for answering the call again. Your generosity is greatly appreciated, and I will be in contact with you guys specifically and early while I am away. We've covered a lot of ground today. I'm happy and we've got lots of text to read. I'd love some calls. I'm about to do a long-haul flight. I think I jump on a plane at 7:45 out of Wellington tomorrow. I'm flying in New Zealand, so I'll have to check in, I imagine, 6:30, quarter to 7, so I'll have to get up normal time. I go to Auckland. I think I've got a couple of hours in Auckland, then I'm on a plane to Singapore. There's a layover in Singapore, I think 2 or 3 hours, maybe 4. And then I arrive in France in the morning, at 8 o'clock in the morning. I arrive in France. I will get myself from Charles de Gaulle to my brother's apartment. 3 days there, and then on the Channel to London, St. Pancras station, catch the tube, go to the hotel. 3 days of the conference, a day off, and then another conference, and then on the plane. So it's going to be quite busy. But none of it possible without the generosity of you people who dipped in specifically to your pockets to help me out with this. Thank you so much for that. If anyone's got any travel tips, I'm not the world's greatest traveller. I feel a lot healthier than last time I went overseas, which was my trip to Israel in March of last year. And before that, I'd been to London and my heart was not well. And it was very hard travelling. I feel so much better going away this time, but still that is a long haul. And I'm coming back via LA, leave London, go to LA, go to Auckland, and I am flying business class. I'm not going to be issue on that. But, you know, any hints on how I get my body clock right and get everything, let's crowdsource. And my days off, well, I haven't seen my brother's been living in Paris. He's there for 3 years. He's been away for 7-8 months. We are going to go, I want to go to Napoleon's tomb. I want to go to the Orangerie and see Monet's water lilies. And I'm going to go to a restaurant on the Seine, which is where Renoir. Renoir painted a famous picture called The Boating Party or The Luncheon Party, and that restaurant's still there. So that's sort of the nice things. And I might try and get to the Tate Modern or down to Portsmouth to see the Victory on my day off in London. Sean, stay hydrated while travelling. That's very, very good advice. Thank you. Sean, you could save some money by getting a rubber boat from France to England. Apparently there are a lot of them going. Take a sleeping pill. Yeah, I've got some. I've got some stuff called Zoplacone. I'm not hugely into sleeping pills, but I think that will make a difference. And what I'm trying to do is sleep the 8 hours or 9 hours before I arrive in Paris so my body clock thinks it's
1: a normal
0: day. I was
1: going to say, surely you sleep on the plane.
0: Yeah, yeah.
1: You're leaving here in the morning.
0: Yeah.
1: And then you get in there in the morning.
0: Yeah. Sean, enjoy the Singapore Airlines Silver Crisp Business Class Lounge, which you are in transport. Yeah, I do qualify for it. Oh, you can get a shower there. Awesome. And enjoy the lovely food. You will feel 100%. Set your watch at destination time when you get on board. That is good, Hugh. Yep, that's good. Take a sleeping pill. Avoid alcohol during the flight. Neil, you know what? I have largely now stopped drinking on flights. I think it's really bad for you when you're at altitude. And it's always, isn't it? I can sit here and get absolutely hammered. Well, that's okay if you want to arrive well below par. Take their homeopathic no jet lag pills. They really work. Cheers, Judy. The Transport Museum in Covent Garden is super interesting. Thank you. Look, I hope other things are interesting. I hope School Pride Week's interesting to you. And I hope the no show of the op... Maybe I'll come back and all will be forgiven and the Opportunities Party will come back. But I had to call them out. Because it's bloody embarrassing for Bella to... Oh, they couldn't come on. They've got, and I ask her, and I look, did you bother ringing Bella? Are you not doing your job? Yeah, Bella's doing a job, but she's being lied to. She's being lied to by the communications people at the Opportunities Party in Kew Lae Wong. Don't forget to stay high to Chloe in business class. Yeah. Got your compression socks. Oh, no. I have been sitting there. What do I wear, though? Not too flash, something comfortable. Spare shirt, spare change of undies, spare change of socks, and I'll have a shower in Singapore and get changed. I hear you. Oh, it's my mate Wayne. Wayne, how are you?
10: Yeah, good, mate. As far as the compression socks, when you had your operation, they would have put some of those sort of socky things on your feet while you were having an operation, those compression ones.
0: Well, no, I got these little socklet things with rubber on the bottom so I didn't slip and they were too small for me.
10: Oh, okay.
0: And
10: yeah,
0: you get socks on the plane. They give you socks on the plane in business class.
10: Oh, well, put them on. But, yeah, I was going to say, if you had the leftovers from your operation like I've got, apparently they're quite useful for that.
0: Well, I'm going to keep my feet up. But because I've got my diabetes and my heart under control, I'm not getting... I used to get fluid retention travelling and you get swollen ankles. I want to keep moving, keep my feet up, you know.
10: Yeah, well, my son, when he travelled to England and he had to stop at Singapore and he had a bit of a layover, he went... Apparently, it's not far away. There's some place where you can go see a whole lot of butterflies. You know, it's sort of like a, I don't know.
0: Oh, I'm so excited. I'm so excited, man.
10: Yeah, no, well, apparently, it, as he said, it was really, really, really super impressive. And he's not into that sort of thing either. And while you're in Paris, if you want to go to interesting places, there's the Tank Museum at Saumur. And, that, you know, that would be... That'd,
0: yeah,
10: that'd
0: I'm
10: going
0: to go to
10: look.
0: The Military Museum at the Hotel d'Invalides. Which is where Napoleon's team is, and I figure I can walk there, and then I can walk across to the orangerie and see Monet's water lilies. So I've got a few. I'm just having a look at this Singapore thing. So I arrive in Singapore at I arrive in Singapore at 5 p.m. and I leave Singapore at 12:15 a.m. So I do have a bit of a layover. They've got 5 hours. I'll get a shower. That is a good idea. Maybe I'll go and see the butterflies by Wayne. I've got to tell you, it's not sending me rigid, mate, the butterflies.
10: Oh, I realise it won't send you rigid, but hey, like I say, my son went, you know, it's not his thing either, but he said it was pretty impressive. It's kind of like a butterfly zoo, you know, where they're all flying around.
0: Whatever takes your fancy, Wayne.
10: Might relax you.
0: Good on you, mate. Cheers. Sean, you have to go and see the Jewel in Singapore Airport. What is the Jewel? Sean, have a bloody good time. The Tate Modern is fantastic and you're into 60s pop art. It's spectacular. Your baby is in good hands. Well, I actually am going to write a memo today that says, if you need me, I'm basically available 24 hours anyway. Though try not to ring after 11 o'clock in the morning because I might be sleeping. Someone else said melatonin. No, I've got proper sleeping pills. I picked up the script yesterday. Only a few of them, but I do like knocking myself out on the plane. No, Sean. The plane socks aren't compressed. Please go to a chemist and get proper ones. They have to be measured to your leg. You have heart issues for FFS. Okay, Sharon. Enjoy what remains of France and the UK. And that, Neil, is the other thing. What am I heading into? If I believe my algorithmically supplied social media, I'll be knifed by someone with a ceremonial dagger the moment I step foot in Paris or something, or there'll be a riot. I know it's not going to be like that, but I will get the chance to talk to people from over there about what's happening and maybe get a perspective looking back to New Zealand on what's there. Get a good set of noise-cancelling headphones. Hugh, you just fall asleep. Stick cotton wool in my bloody ears. Noise, I see. Can I just say, I am so unimpressed by people walking around with big headphones on their head in airports and looking like they're cool and they're listening to something. I like being in the real world. I like being in the real world. And I see sports people going to events, they've got their headphones in the zone. Oh, you morons. Honestly. Rich, good morning.
11: Long haul travel sucks, Sean, doesn't it?
0: It does, and I've got a cold, but the cold's kind of coming. I knew I was going to get a cold before I went. Better having it than getting it while I'm on holiday.
11: Yeah.
0: It does suck.
11: Because me and my wife, we're going to the Philippines in about a month's time, but I won't be able to use sleeping pills because when you've got two kids, it's not the best idea. So
0: even if you had
11: sleeping
0: pills, two kids would mean that they wouldn't work. Are you traveling with your kids? Oh, hang on, Rich. Hang on. Are you traveling with your kids? How old are they?
11: Well, my youngest is almost one, and my other daughter is 5 years old.
0: Is your wife from the Philippines?
11: Yeah, she's from the Philippines. So, you know, her mother-in-law's out here at the moment.
0: I used to like you, but traveling with someone whose kid who's nearly one on an international flight, you absolute a-hole.
11: Well, it's just an opportunity for us to go over there because I haven't met any of her side of the family. So
0: I can come out here. Why are you going to impose a one-year-old screaming bloody kid whose ears are compressing and decompressing on an entire plane load of people?
11: Well, one thing is to get away from the winter for a month, and because of my work's a bit quiet, and I just think it's an opportunity to go somewhere tropical for, right. for about
0: well,
11: 4 weeks.
0: Have you ever travelled with a baby before?
11: No, okay.
0: Well, that's all right. Everyone, Rich, as long as you're used to the idea that everyone will smile at you but secretly hate your guts and wish that your kid would die.
11: That's right. Hey, I do hope you have a good time, Sean. I'll be, is he back, what, the early July?
0: I'll be back on air on the 2nd of July, which is a Thursday.
11: Yeah, it'll be interesting to see what happens while you're away when you get back. But, I mean, this morning, I mean, you know, honestly, like, it was just the other day, like, Guy and Eastwood just wetting himself over the opportunity in Kiele Wong. Like, they keep going on about there being a centrist party, and they're just not. Like, when they came out about the situation with the gender bill and all that. Like,
0: yeah, well, they've just been telling. What really angers me is they have been lying to Bella. I've been putting the pressure on her. Why can't we get anyone from opportunity? Well, it's pretty obvious now, isn't it? They've gone Labor.
11: Well, the thing is that they're just getting loved over by the media and you still
0: can see.
11: But when you're challenged, they don't like being challenged. They're just like Labor and stuff. And it's just, you know, I think at a point now we're in a situation where people are just kind of over parties that are just, they're not wanting to be challenged. I mean, you go look at Labor, they don't want to talk about the past. They don't want to talk about their mistakes. They just hate opinions that don't align with them, and they just cancel your shill. So, yeah, opportunity, well, you know, you're no better than Labor and the Greens.
0: Not that there's anything wrong with being Labor and the Greens, and they're welcome on this program anytime, Rich. Oh, don't you hate people like Rich travelling with their infants? All infants should be kept in overhead lockers. Yeah. Airlines just shouldn't take them. Basically, they just shouldn't take infants. You don't fly with kids. It should be a law. If I ever ran for politics, I'd make it a law. No kids on planes. No babies. No babies on planes. And they always cry because their parents don't know to make them blow their nose and depressurise their ears. That's why they're always bloody crying. So screw them. That's why people have to wear those silly noise-cancelling headphones. I'm going to have a talk about the BSA, but right now we've got to take a break.
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0: Just to let you know, Leah is out today. See, this is what's going to happen when I'm away. She's got a bad throat. I reckon when we went up, she was at that men's health thing last Wednesday night, which is where I got this cold, which is not great. She's got the same cold, which is not great. Just saying, I boxed through, Leah. No point coming to work if you can't do it. Get well soon. Matt, good morning to you.
17: Morning, Sean. It sounds like you're at a super spreader event. Perhaps we should lock it all
0: does,
17: down.
0: It does, doesn't it? It does, doesn't it? Yeah.
17: No good. Hey, just a couple of things. This opportunity carry on. It'd be interesting to see. I mean, I know that Lees Galloway is their main person, so that will tell you basically all you need to know. But it'd be interesting to know from their sort of from a strategic perspective, just where they think they're going to get their votes from without cannibalising the left, because any...
0: I think in their wet dreams, Green National Party voters.
17: Okay, so let's say you voted National last time and you're looking around because, you know, you're not 100% happy.
0: Yeah.
17: It only takes a couple of little scratches to figure out who the Opportunity Party is when you look at some of the people on their list and some of their policies. You know straight away what's going on. It just seems like they're trying to...
0: Let's just look at this. The National Party don't know what a woman is, really. They're not very comfortable with that. They're quite into co-governance. They're kind of having a bob each way on climate change. They're probably not that far away. I mean, they're not that far away from Labor, and Top aren't that far away from Labor, so they're not that far away from Top.
17: Yeah, but no one's going to go further to the left.
0: Well, some people might. Some people might. They might look and say that Winston and ACT are dragging National too far to the right and they don't feel comfortable with National anymore.
17: And so they go to the left.
0: Well, what Top represents is a transition point. They can't go from National to Labor. That's hard. It's hard going from Labor to National. Can't go from National to Labor. Too much information, too much cognitive dissonance for the average voter. So that's why Winston, basically, is the stepping stone to the right for Labor voters. That's why Winston's so politically powerful, right? Winston can sit in the centre and he can attract voters from the left without them going all the way to what we used to call the right, which was the National Party. Top represent the same, and they've basically said it. We aim to get rid of Winston Peters. So they aim to be the transitional party from right to left in the middle, right? That's how voting behaviour works.
17: Yeah, I think they've all been smoking something personally, mate.
0: Look, I don't mind them. I'd love to have them on. I want to talk to them. I think they've got a bit to learn. I think standing in Mount Albert is crazy because they'll split the vote and Melissa Lee will get it. And anyone who knew anything about politics would know that.
17: That's my point. Is that their strategy seems to be... they haven't really thought it through.
0: Yeah.
17: And with respect to... I know that you had Nicola Willis on yesterday for doing her what you called a stunt on Sunday.
0: Mm.
17: I couldn't disagree with you more about that. I think that this current government...
0: Oh, man. Okay, we want to have a go. All right. Just limber up. Yeah, come on.
17: I think that this current government has to, having inherited what they inherited and then done what they've done and what we've seen with interest rates and what we've seen with inflation, and that's not perfect, but they need to remind... They basically, what she did on Sunday was what the mainstream media is refusing to do, which is asking those questions of the Labor Party. And again, this morning, you got this guy, Chris Hipkins, who was an absolute failure of an education minister, coming in and going, oh, no, we don't like a broad brush approach, not a one size fits all. We like to let schools do their own. Oh, do you, mate? Well, why are you going to cancel charter schools then, Chris? Mm. And why did all those things go down while you? So basically, what the National Party got to go to the public. Why on earth would you listen to anything that this guy has to say when every
0: That's fine for politicking, right? That's fine for politicking. She made an interesting comment at the post-cabinet press conference yesterday. She said, on Sunday, I was speaking as the National Party's economic spokesperson. So she got the criticism I had levelled that you don't use your public office to campaign. And then they went on and did it again at the BI Theatreette.
17: I just don't see why not. I honestly, it's the fourth.
0: Because here's, in my perfect world, everyone does their job per the government. The election campaign comes along, what, 4 weeks out, 5 weeks out. I don't think anyone should get any money from the government for travel or anything else during that time. I don't think the incumbency of office should count. Everyone should be a candidate during an election campaign and be treated absolutely equally. But the advantage of being incumbent is huge. And it's used all the time.
17: But in this case, I agree with what you're saying, but in this case, here and now, we know that that's going to be cancelled out by the media not covering these things. And so they have to do something. And honestly, like just to finish, if I was them, and I don't know who's advising them, hopefully now that, what's his name's somehow the editor of the Post, hopefully he's off the scene and not giving them any advice anymore, because he gave them the worst advice I've ever had from anyone. But I'm hoping that...
0: No, that Todd Muller was a brilliant move. You just couldn't see the layers, the 5D chess he was playing with Todd Muller.
17: Yeah, exactly. That's kind of my point. That's just one example. But I just think that they should, if they're being advised, have a strategy where during the campaign, they're just going to continuously point out failings of the last government. This is what it was. This is where we are now. And if we change again after one term, we're going to go straight back to how it was before. And that's just
0: and that's a compelling. I would agree. That's a compelling argument, Matt. I still say, because I'm old school, I would rather the coverage of the platform gave you all the options. And I can't. It really pisses me off. I can't give you all the options if
17: they won't talk to you.
0: If they won't talk to me, and then I get accused of being politically partisan, right?
17: Precisely.
0: I'm not, and I'm not. I am journalist.
17: That's my whole point. No, you're not. But they are. And so you've got to get your point across. If the media, what do you think? Winston has all these meetings and, you know, they're going to social media. Everyone's moving away from that mainstream stuff because they don't tell everything. And I'm a person that's voted every single party and I'm currently a swing voter. Luxon won't come and talk to us. Labor won't come and talk to us. Now this opportunity, they won't come and talk to us. This is where I am. And so what hope have they got of getting my vote if they're not even prepared to front up? Like, Luxon not fronting up, even just like once a month, it's just madness. I watch him on Hoskins and I'm like, he's actually, you know, he might be able to convince me if he actually came on and answered some questions and go, well, what about this? What about the fact that he's just ducking it just means that there's no possible chance of getting my vote because this is where I am, do you know what I mean? And there must be so many tens and hundreds of thousands of people that are just going, okay, well, you come and tell me your side of the story, and then I can base my vote on what you say rather than what I'm told.
0: I really meant what I said earlier this morning. That invitation to every political party stands there and stands, but and all I can do is offer. But we have been...
17: That's right.
0: And we have been lied to and misled by the Opportunity Party in the last week. There is absolutely no doubt about that. And I'm sorry, I just call it like I see it. And if they want to come back, no hard feelings. If Luxon wants
17: and
0: to come on, no hard
17: know.
0: Feelings. That's all I can offer, you know?
17: Yeah, and it tells me as a voter all I need to know and to make an informed choice. So I've still got time.
0: Yeah.
17: And
0: good on you, man.
17: Better advice. Thank you, mate.
0: Nice talking. Sean, I was going to text him yesterday what that caller has just said. Nicola had to set the record straight regarding Labor's poor policy. In an election campaign, you do, but not as the Minister of Finance. And the MSM, just ignore them. This is really sophisticated. Chris Hipkins is a massive pork chop. Cheers. I quite like pork chops. Look, and don't expect me while I'm away to come back with amazing interviews with people. I'm there to make contacts, which will lead to interviews in the future. I'll give you an example. you know, we've had in the last year unprecedented access to the Deputy Foreign Minister of Israel on a level that I know has made some of my international colleagues jealous. Why? Because I went to Israel and I met people and I met the guy who worked for her, who was an Australian. It's the way journalism works. Did you see Verity Johnson's puff piece on Chris Hipkin calling John the Baptist and that he is competent in every portfolio he's been? I do not read Verity Johnson. She writes for Stuff. She's going to be one of the people that Matthew Heaton is in charge of, one presumes. Look, most of you will not care about Matthew Heaton and you wouldn't know him if you fell over him in the street. Though what he would be doing lying in the street, I do not know. He's not drinking anymore, apparently. But I don't think most people care about Heaton. Let's see. Maybe I would be so happy if he managed to make Stuff less woke and the Post a better newspaper. I think Tracy Watkins had been moving it in the right direction. I don't know quite why she left. But also, you're not a journalist, Matthew, and I know you could say I'm not anymore either, Matthew. We've worked together. We have done media training together. He's employed me, and I want to disclose, Matthew has employed me maybe 10, 15 years ago. I did an awful lot of media training with him on the down low because RNZ didn't really like it unless you were one of the chosen ones like Kim Hill who could do it to her heart's consent. And I did a fair bit of work with Matthew with large corporates, simply telling people how to front up for an interview and how to put their best foot forward. I still do a little bit of that, I'll be honest with you. And I found Heaton a really interesting guy, but he ain't a journalist. He is a contrarian, which makes me like him. And he hates Luxon. He hates the established hierarchy of the National Party. Something happened. Something pissed him off. He failed miserably with the whole Todd Muller thing. So I don't know. I can see why Sinead and Boucher and him would get on. Because I suspect he will be arguing against the right as the editor. But let's give him his due. Let's see if he can, firstly, well, I don't know what influence he'll have. The old hand journalists will just stay lefty like Andrea Vance, etc. Let's see what happens. And let's see if he's going to be part of making, as Bryce suggested, the Post a more online magazine-y offering. Maybe a little bit more like The Platform. Because we've been ahead of that curve for a while. By the way, I want to say, do read Graham Reeves' piece about the Wellington Water Authority. It is a great read about how democracy is being erased in this country. We're going to take a break.
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0: Someone's written to me, Sean, why did you ambush Hooten? If you know and like him, why didn't you ask him on the show? I did. I've been trying to reach him. In fact, for the last 3 years, he's never returned my call. I reached out to him in the last 2 or 3 months because he'd written some stuff I was kind of vaguely interested in. And he's just blocked me and ghosted me. So that's why I did it, Jonathan. And because he is now a public figure as the editor designate of a relatively large paper or news organisation. No one likes being put on air unexpectedly. Perhaps it's your approach that's off-putting to people, says Jonathan. Oh, yeah, Jonathan, it's just that I'm honest and I don't take a lot of BS, which is the way the platform rolls. So he's welcome to come back on. And clearly he hadn't been answering my phone or texting me back. You hear him snidely acknowledge that he got my messages. And the only reason he answered his phone was because it was from a number he couldn't identify as mine. So I know when I'm being ghosted. All right? And we are open, tolerant and free. But we expect other people to be too. Someone points out that Matthew Hooten is married to Sue Wood's daughter. Yes, he is. Very nice woman. Sue Wood's a nice woman. That's got nothing to do. He's allowed to have a private life. Just saying. Sean, have a safe, informative trip. Enjoy any time you have to unwind and enjoy. You have no idea how much you will be missed. All the best, Ira. Thank you, Ira. Thank you very much indeed. I'll miss you guys too. You get into a... And, you know, I am looking forward to the second election that the platform's covered. We have got our systems, we've got our vibe so much more solidified for this year's election, and I think it's going to be very, very interesting. And I really meant what I said today. We are open to all politicians who want to come on and want to talk, who are candidates, who have the guts to stand up and put their name on a ballot. I respect you for that. The audience may not agree with your policies, but let's talk about them. And I say that to the Opportunity Party too, though I'm not impressed with the way you have kind of fibbed to us. I want to make mention of the Broadcasting Standards Authority, and I'm taking my... I will send you some pictures of me with the BSA, Bye Bye BSA T-shirt. I do have in my mind's eye a picture of me with it on at the Eiffel Tower. But the latest decision they made on ZB against Heather and Barry, boy, that's a bad one. That's a bad one. That's like the pride people in the schools this week. That's complete ideological capture, and I cannot figure out why. Look, I think the BSA, it could have backed off me and just calmed the F down a little bit, and I think the government would have put its abolition kind of on the back burner. I had had people saying to me it was going to take 2 years to get rid of them. They come out with that. I am still not certain if ZB aren't going to clap back at them and say, sue us or take us to the High Court. I think they should, and I would support ZB and Heather and Barry for standing up to the BSA on that one. They would have the full support of the platform. Let's see what happens with that while I'm away, but I do want to say that decision, particularly about the Bussy Doyle comments, was just so wrong. It was not a general attack on any group in New Zealand. It was specifically talking about one person who was a politician. and it was not, it didn't hurt anyone, it wasn't designed to hurt anyone, and it wasn't worthy of a complaint or indeed a finding against Newstalk ZB at all. Oh, I got a few calls to take. This is nice. Clint, how are you, buddy?
5: Hey, Sean. Good, good. Hey, just a little travel advice from someone. I spent 10 years as an exporter travelling about 12 weeks a year on long haul. So just these, and they might help other people as well. The best piece of kit I ever invested in was what was called a Zillow neck brace. And the reason, you see all these ones at the airport, but this one has a little spine that goes about a third of the way down your spine. And when you put it on, it stops your head rocking.
0: I've a bit like those things that the Formula One drivers wear.
5: Yeah, yeah, exactly. Mm. And but it won't let your head tilt. And you basically, you just tuck it into your collar. The spine thing goes down your back. It's all very soft and comfortable. And the number of people I've observed with others, the moment their head tilts, it wakes them up.
0: Do I need that in business class where I'll be able to lie flat?
5: No, you won't need it in business class.
0: Okay, good. Because I always have to say, Clint, I see people with those things, those yokes around their necks, and I think, dick.
5: Yeah, yeah, no, this one is quite different. They're only like an inner tube that go around people's necks. My one, it's a Zillow. It was designed by a chiropractor and very comfortable. Number two, noise-cancelling headphones. Number three, always wore a really big hoodie. So you could just pull it over yourself and you never get cold. And, of course, yeah, as you've already suggested, a sleeping tablet's pretty handy as well. And lastly, I always, always booked a window seat, not for the view, but so I could lie against the wall and go to sleep.
0: Yeah,
5: so
0: well, I think in business, economy, I think I'm window seat business class everywhere. Oh, there's one where I'm in the middle aisle business class, but they're all those little prop things.
5: Yeah, but no, hey, business class, lying flat is absolutely fantastic, but my budget didn't run to that too often, so I always went for the maximum comfort in economy. But if people do those things and buy themselves a decent neck brace, and you don't look like a dick because you're getting to sleep, but all helpful. But hey, have a great trip. We're looking forward to your comments up there.
0: Yeah.
5: And yeah, it's gonna be interesting.
0: Thanks, Clint.
5: Absolutely.
0: It'll be warmer. Bye. It'll be warmer. It's 30 degrees in Paris. It's been 30 degrees there, which would be nice. Sean, me old chamois, how are you?
6: I'm very good, Sean. That gentleman stole my thunder. I've done a bit of travelling for business myself. I do recommend the noise-cancelling headphones. Europeans can talk quite loudly.
0: But you look like a freaking teenager, Sean. I'm a grown-ass man.
6: You're a grown-ass man. I
0: don't want to be wearing some bloody tracksuit and going to the beats or whatever.
6: No, definitely not. But I do, I'm very envious. If you're going to Portsmouth to see Victory, there is also Mary Rose. There's a couple of submarines that are from World War II.
0: I've got to say, the Victory, I have to check. When I was there last year, I didn't go down. And it's kind of, I'd have to get up. I figured I could do it on the Friday. I'd have to get up like 7 o'clock. I get a train down to Portsmouth, right into the middle of Portsmouth. You get off, you have a day there, then get a train back to the hotel. It's a couple of transfers. I looked at that, but I don't know if it's still being restored. Because you couldn't see it last time I was there. It was all covered in scaffolding, and they're still doing a restoration project.
6: They're repainting the gold paint that's finished, and you've got the Nelson's uniform, the spot where he was killed, mortally wounded. And if you're in France, ironically, you're very close to the Somme, which is the single greatest loss of life for New Zealanders. Close to the Battle of Crecy, you've got medieval World War One. You've got literally...
0: I haven't been in France on holiday for 30 years. And my brother and I are going to sit down and figure out where we can get to. I love Paris as a city, even though it's kind of chaotic. And I don't know, will it be overrun with Muslims? That's what my social media tells me. I don't think it will somehow, Sean. And my brother, thankfully, lives very central. He's in the 16th arrondissement, literally across the road from Roland Garros Tennis Stadium.
6: So well, you're at a very exciting time. You've got that by-election make and feel. You've got several issues. You're going literally the most exciting time in the British political system. It's a story a minute over there right now. And there's been sadly some
0: people
6: more.
0: People have asked. I am working towards a meeting with GB News to see if I can access a feed for them from them here. Let's just see. Those things. These things are quite difficult, these negotiations, but that's part of the trip too, Sean.
6: Travel safely and all the best for a great trip.
0: Thank you, mate. Okay, let's play our last break.
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5: I'm getting some good stick here. Third world problems in business class, Sean. Meanwhile, a little girl waits. Well said. Well said, Paul. Sean, you can listen to the song platform on your noise-cancelling headphones. Oh, gosh, I must check where we're at with the album we were releasing, where Adrian's got to with that, whether we've got it on this music site. We put together all our AI songs in a little album that you can buy for next to nothing on this, it's some band website. Bon voyage. By the way, this is my last 10 minutes for a couple of weeks. Got to tell you, Leah away. Leah not in today. She's got this bloody bug I've got, so it'll just be Michael, but... Okay, so it's not going to be the day, the slack. I'm not out of here straight afterwards. We've got stuff to do. Bon voyage, Sean. Looking forward to hearing about your travels on the Project Churchill feed while you're away. Can you give someone, Sean, his own show to fill in? He always has something interesting to say. Oh, that's the other Sean. That's nice. Safe travel, Sean. I hope you have time for a glass or two of wine in France. En vin rouge, si vous plaît. I've been practicing them. En vin rouge or en bouteille vin rouge, si vous plaît. A bottle of red wine. Yes, I am. I will. I hate British beer. I hate warm British beer. It is like dishwater. So I will have one or two, un or deux, vin rouge while I am in Paris. Excusez-moi, s'il vous plaît. Je m'appelle Sean. I downloaded an app. It's just ridiculous. Sean, travel tip, the latest Apple AirPod Pro have a translational device. Yes, I've got that. I have got that already. Sean, what date are you back on here? I'll be back on Thursday the 2nd of July. Thursday the 2nd. Safe travel, Sean. I hope you have time. Oh, yeah, I've said that. I will, Neil. Sean, can you bring me back an ice cream? No, Grant, I can't. It'll melt, you idiot. Sean, victory's wrapped up, but still accessible. See HMS Warrior and Mary Rose in museum. M33 Gallipoli monitor is interesting. Yeah. Sean, you can get small ear noise cancelling headphones so you don't look like a teenage DJ. Great. They are a godsend when travelling. Have a good trip. If I'm not asleep, I like being awake when I travel. I like experiencing the moment. I don't want to cut myself off. And I love travelling because there's always the possibility you will meet someone you don't know or be in a circumstance that you are unprepared for. It is an adventure. And I think my last big trip was to Israel, and that was an adventure. That was one of the most exciting and interesting trips in my life. And, you know, I guess I've got a, I'll be honest, guys, I've got a little bit of excitement that I'm getting outside my normal life for 2 weeks or for a couple of weeks. Francesco, my friend, how are you?
6: I'm very well, thank you, Sean. I'm very glad to hear that you're going to France. I'm really jealous.
5: When were you last also, there?
6: No, I've never been there. It's in my bucket list. France and England. Yeah.
5: Yeah.

0: I'm just calling you to say that have you tried using this Duolingo app?
1: Yes. The one I've gone for one called and this was free. I'll just tell you what I got. Google Translate does it. And Google Translate, I'll talk into it and it will come out, or someone else talks into it and it writes and speaks for me in the language. But part of me thinks it's a bit of a cheat.
0: That's fine.
1: Yeah.
0: Yeah. No, but it's also for get free or just pay for it.
1: You are dropping out. Where, Francisco, where are you calling from?
0: Home. I'm in Dunedin.
1: Oh, jeez. Your cell signal is crapola, mate. It really is.
0: Yeah, I don't know why.
1: Okay, try now. Okay, so what were you saying?
0: I say that Duolingo is a very good tool for learning languages quickly, and it's free. Mm. So you should try it.
1: Yeah.
0: Maybe while you're traveling.
1: I hope my brother, after 6 or 7 months in Paris, and his wife have got a bit of lingo.
0: Yeah.
1: Mind you, he's working in a place that I think operates in English as its language.
0: Duolingo.
1: I'll have a look, Francesco.
0: Yeah. Yeah, it's very good. I currently use it to learn Italian, and I have learned a lot, but it's been some months, of course. But it's very good.
1: Bella.
0: Bella. So give it a go if you can.
1: Ciao, Francesco.
0: And maybe.
1: Ciao for it now. Cheers, mate. Bye-bye. Thank you. I'm 800. See, I'm in quite a good mood now. I'm lightning. Gosh, it's cold though. Sean, John Banks may be able to stand in while you're away. I actually do need to talk to Banksy. I do want to get him on before the election and maybe make him slightly regular. Bon voyage. P.S. Where's Miles this day? Why can't he fill in while you're away? There are just logistical issues with that. Sean, we're in the UK. Go see Churchill's War Rooms. I saw them 30 years ago. I suppose I could go back. It's relatively wet. I'm staying in Kensington, which apparently is a nice part of London. Yes, Victor Simeon Brown did fire the medical council just well. I don't know if Michael's chasing him. I'm so sure Hugh is. Sean, can you bring me back a pride flag? I'm sure they'll be everywhere, Zane. Absolutely. Sean, post photos online. I will do the odd reel on my phone. I'm not taking the big camera because the technology's so good. I'm taking my computer so I can run the business at night and keep an eye on things. Sean, British beer, you are obviously not drinking enough of it. Oh, Neil, it's like dishwater. Warm British friggin' beer, screw that. The only, I like Guinness. I like Guinness in Dublin, but apart from that, no way, Jose. The pilled pints are amazing. It's cellar temperature, not warm. They're so delicious. No, they aren't. Ew, la dalava funk, yeah. Ew, milk stout, yeah. I love it in snug. There are parts of Britain I do not like. I think it's common, and it's kind of dirty, but it is full of history. Ew, la Delavath Bowman's. I'm sure I'll be going to cocktail, but I actually won't be out drinking much at all. The 3 days of the conference are pretty full on. I'm going to dinners, but those dinners are where people are speaking, so it's all part of the program. It starts 8:45 every morning and basically bangs through till 6. Then you have a break 6 to 7:30. Then there are the formal dinners, and the dinners are with people speaking, so it's pretty full on. Sean, have a great trip, mate. Go the All Whites. Yes, that's the other thing I want to mention. 1 o'clock this afternoon, probably the most, it will be the most watched or commented on football match that the All Whites, our national soccer team, have ever taken part in. It's a pool game in the World Cup against Iran in Los Angeles. And interesting that, of course, the peace agreement between Iran and America means Iran will not be at war. The soccer team will not be at war with America when they go into that stadium. But boy, it has attracted a lot of controversy and a lot of attention. Some of the Iranian officials, as I said earlier this week, sent home, couldn't get into America. I wonder if New Zealand, and we're way behind Iran, right, in the world rankings, maybe the distraction of all that stuff gives the All Whites a chance. I think that will be fascinating to see that play out, though I will not watch the game because I would rather poke my eyes out with a blunt fork than watch a soccer game for 90 minutes. Rich, 23rd, 24th, I'm talking to them. Sean, I have been to the D-Day beaches. Check out Mont Saint-Michel. Yeah, I looked at Mont Saint-Michel. That's on the bucket list. I only have 3 days. And one of them is kind of travelling in Paris. So we'll see. Sean, great place to eat in London. Okay. Ballons on High Street, Kensington. Great cocktails too. Very close to my hotel. I've already checked it out online. Thank you. Sean, you may get the opportunity to visit the home race of the Racing Bulls, Liam Lawson. Have a good time, mate. Do I? I hadn't planned to do that, to be honest. All right. In my absence, could you please be kind to all the hosts? Could you please make sure you keep the app downloaded? Could you please make sure that you tell your friends about the platform, that you buy our merchandise? That Saturday the price goes up for monthly subscription, but we'll hold for a couple of months. We'll hold the price for annual subscription, so get on board there. Keep asking the question why. Keep holding us to account as well as each other. Do keep ringing in. Do keep texting. I will be back with you in a couple of weeks. Thank you for your time and your attention this morning. Michael, after the break, after the news, it is 10 o'clock.
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3: In this update, not everyone is celebrating a peace deal between the US and Iran. No text has been released, but US President Donald Trump says the full details will be made public after the signing ceremony. Iran says the terms hinge on Lebanon not being attacked again, but Israel says it has no plans to move its forces from the country. Iranian activist Forou Amin says it's a failure.
4: From the regime staying in power to the enriched uranium kept in their hands to their proxies being still active, stirring up troubles in the region. Look at Lebanon.
3: Nicola Willis expects us to feel the impacts of the fuel crisis for some time, even if the peace deal holds. The finance minister says the arrangement is great news and fuel prices are already dropping, but she says the situation on the ground remains volatile and unpredictable. Labor says primary school testing has become an obsession as it promises to scrap mandated assessments. Education spokesperson Ginny Anderson is signalling they'd scrap the SMART tool if elected, which runs twice yearly assessments for years 3 to 8. Education reporter Jamie Cunningham has more.
5: Anderson says parents should be getting clear updates on progress, but not at the cost of learning. Minister Erica Stanford says Labor's out of touch and parents want more information about their children, not less. She says we haven't had consistent data until now to understand progress.
3: The California governor says the Trump administration has directed the US Department of Justice to investigate him and his wife. Gavin Newsom says federal agents have knocked on the doors of family, friends and former employees in recent days, demanding documents and records. He says Donald Trump is coming after him because he's considering running for president.
6: Donald Trump is simply the most corrupt president in American history. He's turned the levers of government into his own personal power ministries to reward cronies and to try to jail his opponents.
3: That's news.
2: Sport on the platform.
3: In sport, the FIFA World Cup is over for All Whites midfielder Matt Garbutt. The New Zealand Herald reports he's been diagnosed with a hamstring injury that will keep him out of action for at least a month. Garbutt left Friday's training session early, heading back to the hotel before the rest of the team. He then took no part in Saturday's final session. It's a cruel blow for the midfielder who had been likely to start against Iran this afternoon after an impressive performance in the final head-out against England in Tampa. A 1-1 draw for two of the All Whites Group G colleagues, Egypt and Belgium, in their opening World Cup match in Seattle on TVNZ.
7: On paper, this is the most difficult game in the group for the pair of them.
3: Saudi Arabia and Uruguay are next up from 10 a.m. That's sport. I'm Jodie Gill.
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9: All right, a frosty start for good parts of inland North and South Islands this morning, but it is going to be a bit rainy, particularly for the North Island and the bottom of the South, so let's go and find out how much ill weather is coming your way. For Northland, Auckland, Waikato, Coromandel Bay, a plenty of period of rain this morning. There you are, then a few showers clearing later. For the King Country all the way down to Horowhenua, so that's on the west and the centre, as you know, including Taupo, Central High Country, what's that, Taranaki, Whanganui, Manawatu included. Rain will ease showers this morning similarly, and then it will gradually clear. So a wet start to the day. Gisborne and Hawke's Bay, ditto. Rain will spread north this morning and ease to showers this evening. In Kapiti, Wellington, Wairarapa, rain with a few heavy falls, easing to showers this morning, then clearing later. North Island, wet. South Island, Nelson, Marlborough, Canterbury, Otago. Not you, Clutha. Nelson, Marlborough, Canterbury and Otago, except South Otago. Isolated showers will clear to mostly fine this morning. Warm, though, much warmer than normal. The west coast of the South Island will be fine, apart from showers from late afternoon. Clutha, South Island and Fiordland, fine at first. Rain, though, will develop this afternoon. Some heavy falls this evening, and for the Chatham Islands, a few showers. Weather extremes. Auckland, it's just got above 14. Whangarei is 15. Lowest is Waitati, just, what's that, north of Dunedin. Lots of drugs. Druggy place. Waitati. Windiest, minus 0.3. Windiest is Lyell Bay and Wellington. Oh, good, you'll get a really good whiff of the sewage as it pumps out to the Cook Strait this morning. And the wettest is Kaitaia, which is not usually, but it is today. That is the news, sport and weather. It is 5 minutes past 10.
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2: What you have to say counts on the platform. 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
9: Good morning. It is Tuesday, the 16th of May. No, it's June, isn't it? For God's sake. What's the matter with you, Michael? It's June. You should know that.
11: You're trying to add another month to our year, are you,
9: Michael? I know. It's the last thing I want to do. Mind you, gosh, hasn't the year gone quickly already?
11: Does that mean we don't have to do breakfast till next month then?
9: Oh, that'd be good, doesn't it? Yeah, that's right. Put it off for another month. That's good, Josh. Oh, the great and glorious. He's leaving to go to the UK, as you'll be aware. Sean Plunkett, our erstwhile founder, managing editor, and breakfast host, has decided to leave me in charge of breakfast. I don't even know if the foundations will be left in the building when he comes back, Josh. I mean, he trusts me sometimes with the day, sometimes too. I've had the occasional week, but I'm going to get 12 days of breakfast, Josh. 12 days. Three this week. Five next week and four the week after that. He's added an extra day. So I've got 12 days of breakfast in a row coming, Josh. No, you're not going to be happy about that, eh, Josh? What time are you going to get up? Seriously.
11: About 4 o'clock probably. I'll say something near there if I want to get to the gym.
9: See, that's just heathen, isn't it? It's just heathen.
11: No, yeah. Usually I mean, sort of.
9: I always wanted to be a baker. I always thought being a baker was something that I'd like to do, you know. And I always thought, okay, that'd be a good job. Until my mother pointed out they got up at something like 2 or 3 o'clock in the morning. Or 2 o'clock in the morning, I think it was. And I went, oh, well, that's the end of that vocation. You know, it's funny how things can close down instantly. I have the perfect job, I have to say, at the moment. I don't start until 10 a.m. And I get to watch porn all the time. Isn't that the perfect job, really, Josh? I mean, I know it's a different kind of porn. It's news porn.
11: I was going to say, I know there's a reason I don't look at the browser history on your computer.
9: Well, it's, you know, my advanced years, Josh, you know. And, oh, all the pornography's been done, Josh. I'm surprised people still watch it, to be perfectly honest with you. You must get sated. I mean, you know, basically there's so many, doesn't matter, but... But no, I've graduated to storm porn. That was very important. And nothing topped the live commentary of the Japanese tsunami. I'll never forget watching that on a Friday night. Friday night with a glass of wine, watching the devastation that would kill over 200,000 people. You get cured of storm porn fairly quick then, I have to say. And then it's news porn. So, there is no shortage of news ever, Josh. I say that, but I hope that's true over the next 12 days, Josh, or the next 12 working days anyhow. But no, starting at 10 o'clock. But starting at 7 o'clock, Mike Hosking, the great Mike Hosking, what time does he start? Does he start at 7 or does he start at 6?
11: He's at 6 o'clock, I think.
9: Yeah. I don't know how they deserve it. All the breakfast hosts in New Zealand.
11: They must be in the studio at 5 o'clock getting organised. Yeah. I mean,
9: and well, they must be. What time they go to bed at night, Josh? See, I'm already thinking I want 8 hours sleep because I don't work very well on 8 hours sleep. I'll be up at 5. That means I'm going to bed at 9. That's what I'm thinking tonight at night, right? I'm going to bed at 9. But those guys, what time that must they go to bed? Nah. All right. Talking about news and news porn. I've got a piece here. Here it is. I think I've read it out. Oh, wait, no, it's the 16th today, isn't it? This is perfect. I handwrite my, I bullet point. That's the better way of describing it. What I'm going to talk about in an average day. But I keep them. And there's a whole thing of them over there, but by curious chance, it fell over because it was top-heavy and it fell over. And I didn't put them back properly, and I picked up my notes for Monday the 16th of March, which is now exactly 3 months ago. And it is headlined, Iranian War Drags On and the Iranian Military Have a Resilience That Surprises. This is what I wrote 3 months ago. Editorializing at the start of the show, exactly 3 months ago. The shutdown the Straits of Hormuz and the still firing ballistic missiles, cruise missiles and drones at everyone around them. Still no US nor allied naval presence in the Gulf. And Trump has called for China to assist. There's a suggestion that 2,500 Marines might land on Karg Island. All right, that's where we were. And then I talked about the Iranian war impact upon the New Zealand economy, fuel and energy supplies, inflation, upon the nascent economic recovery that's now been snuffed out, May's budget, every other nation going through this, especially fuel insecurity. So what? It's impacting. It's $3.12, Josh, for 95. That was on the 16th of March. Well, it's not $3.12 now. That cost at one stage $2.60 just 2 weeks ago. So there's been a 50. Now that was 3 months ago, on Monday the 16th of March. On Tuesday the 16th of June, here we are 3 months later, and can I just say, Donald Trump looks stupid. What on earth was that about? The months and months of war, the plunging of the world economy into dire straits, and Iran and its regime as strong and as ensconced in that particular rogue nation as ever. There are already people screaming this morning from the Israeli point of view, as in the menace has not gone away. Certainly the Iranian expat community around the world is in despair this morning as they realise that all their hope and their dreams, their aspirations for a democratic and humanitarian Iran have dissipated and disappeared as this deal has been finalised or at least confirmed by Donald Trump and by the Iranians, due to be signed, as I understand, in Islamabad. No, in Switzerland, sorry. Sometime later this week. Listen, they'll look back on the Iranian conflict, and it will confirm militarily, anyhow. The Iranian conflict, it was apparently a war, but it wasn't a war, was it? On the limits again of superpowers using an airborne military. And it proves, and that whole rationale is being exposed again, that unless you land troops in the particular conflict, then you cannot bomb your way to win. And it was never better illustrated and demonstrated, probably, the limitations of air power than on a funny sort of way in Vietnam, where they decided to bomb North Vietnam into submission with the vain hope that this would win them the Vietnamese War. And we all know that it didn't and it wouldn't. They've changed regimes. Iraq's a really good example. Nicaragua, I think, is another. But they haven't actually, the limitations of war power, of air power, have been well and truly demonstrated again in 2026. And it's funny how here we are, I mean, 1976, we would have gone this way as well. Here we are, what, 50 years later. I've watched in a lot of New Zealand commentators. As you know, I have no sympathy for the Middle East. I think it's a mad place. It's just too much sand, full of mad people with blood feuds and a whole series of despotic regimes that just heap misery upon and human misery upon human misery. So getting involved in that nick of the woods, I've always said, and you know my consistent view on this, for God's sake, don't emote about that place because it's all mad. Well, here we are. It's now the 16th of June, and yet again, another US president looks bloody stupid, I have to say. And after spending, what, billions, tens of billions of dollars on munitions, which could have gone to Ukraine, and demonstrated yet again the lack of ability. If you're not prepared to put troops on the ground, nothing will happen. Oh well, there you go. The other big story, interestingly, is emanating out of the UK. It will not receive very much prominence here, and that is that the UK government and their military their intelligence forces have exposed yet again that Russia is behind a number of anti-migrant but also fake far-right groups in the UK after a series of Ukrainian nationals, in actual fact, with pro-Russian sympathies, it's all right, decided to try and attack and burn various things, including his house and his car belonging to the UK Prime Minister Keir Starmer. And how Russia has been exposed. If you can go and see it on the BBC, it's fascinating in actual fact. The work they've done, and obviously the intelligence have fed that work to the BBC, of Russia behind a number of these fake groups, with the aim and intent, of course, of fomenting division and dissension. Not that the UK, I would have thought, needed too much encouragement in that particular line. At the moment, we are in readiness for tomorrow, I think it is, New Zealand's entrance at the World Cup, ironically playing Iran. On the good side of things, we're the worst team there. All right, so that's and it was well and truly confirmed in the pre-match when we lost the second worst team there, 4-0. So any result tomorrow is a victory. I think any time that you don't get beaten 4-0, quite frankly, will probably be a victory at the World Cup. This is not the best team. What else happened yesterday? Oh, gosh, oddity stuff. Ross Morant joined the Conservative Party. I thought he was dead. But no, he's joined the new Conservative Party as one of their political, if not their primary political strategist. Remember Ross Morant? You won't remember him. Do you know, even know the name, Josh?
11: I've heard the name vaguely, but I can't tell you who he is or what he's done.
9: It's like a ghost lurching out of the far and distant past, Josh. It's the same ghost in which Ruth Richardson lives, to be fair, and Helen Clark. Oh, she's even a bit more recent. No. Ross Morant, the former, what was he, Red Squad, Blue Squad, can't remember one of them, 1981 policeman who became an MP, and then, I have to say, went round parties and has ended up with the new Conservatives. There you go. He's 79 years of age, Josh. I was working that out last night. He's 79. There's a photo of him put up, if you go and have a look on the new Conservative website. God, he looks fantastic for 79. I think they must have just frozen him about 20 years ago and then just sort of brought him out, thawed him out. And there he looks, hasn't aged since he was 59. Looks fantastic. All right. Now, I also did a bit of work, can I just say, on yesterday's post-freshwater poll, which was, we talked about it just briefly yesterday, which was suggesting that the parties and essentially political support in New Zealand is in a kind of stasis. I'm not sure if it's the phony war heading into the election campaign or these are like, oh, I don't know, the Ukrainian-Russian conflict where everybody's in the trenches and nobody's moving very quickly. Drones are running across the battlefield and nobody's getting out of those trenches anytime soon because if we do, you get shot. I'm sort of wondering if that's the best analogy at the moment for the state of New Zealand's political parties, given that there is the same kind of stasis and nobody's moving too far from home just quietly to go and find new people, obviously. They're quite content, it would seem, with what they've got. And that was my sort of take on yesterday's poll. But as I looked through the poll last night, I decided to do some work with you. I was trying to work out why Nicola Willis has been playing the attack dog for National. Now, there's whole lots of people I would have got to play the attack dog for National, but the finance minister and deputy leader of National, I don't think I would have, until I went through the arithmetic again last night, and I went through the arithmetic, Josh, with the help last night of AI. Can I just say, I have never been so frustrated in my life as dealing with ChatGPT and also Claude. Claude in particular. Who's Claude's home? Josh, is that Anthropic? Is that them? Yeah? They are useless, can I say. I asked it a very simple question last night. I said, please rank in descending order or ascending order, choose whichever you like. Maybe that was a mistake, but National held electorate seats from the 2023 election, all right, by majority. The misinformation that I got, Josh, I in the end I gave up, went to the Electoral Commission website. I tried five or six times, Josh, knew that it was wrong because it kept on telling me wrong results. And in the end, I went to the Electoral Commission result, website and did it all myself, okay? But can I just say that if we've got kids, we've got government departments, for God's sake, Josh, we've got university students relying upon AI, the ones that are easy to download, ChatGPT, Claude, that would be the two most popular. I think there's one out there called Grok, which I haven't downloaded yet, but other people advise me to do so. But I have to say, if we are relying on AI to make us smarter, it's a bit like, you know, I think I'll have another drink that'll make me much more insightful. You know, Josh, another wine will make me much cleverer and much more articulate. Why? It's that sort of mentality. If we are reliant upon artificial intelligence to make clever decisions, God, don't go into a hospital or anytime soon where they're using AI for patient record retrieval. You'll have your leg off when all you went in for was to have a mole removed. You know, it's that sort of stuff, Josh. Anyhow, there I went through it last night. Why is Nicola Willis, who I wouldn't have thought is naturally good at this game, but she is playing the role that she is playing of primary attacker, not just of Labour, but of ACT, New Zealand First, and everybody else that goes round. And the answer is this. If National get to 30% at this coming election, and 30% would be quite a good result, can I just say, just at the moment, but if they stay around 30% at the coming election, and if National lose every seat, every electorate seat that they currently hold with a majority of under 4,500 votes, okay, so just think, which is quite a, you know, a significant majority, 4,500 votes, but let's just surmise they lose every seat that they currently hold with a majority of under 4,500 votes, and they get 30% at the polling result, which they haven't moved on. They haven't moved the dial in almost a year. Guess how many List MP seats they get, Josh? Guess. Okay.
11: No idea. Absolutely no idea. I'm hopeless on that sort of thing.
9: The answer on this is zero. Zero. So, Nicola Willis, Paul Goldsmith, Melissa Lee, Jerry Brownlee, Nancy Liu. The five List MPs currently sitting in the House. I know you've never heard of Nancy Liu. Don't worry. And Melissa Lee, I'm pretty sure she went outside once and has never come back. But will be gone. And that's why Nicola Willis, as well as Chris Bishop, because they've lost his seat, because he's got a majority of under 4,600. Listen, the devastation that is going to be caused upon National at this coming election, I would be getting pissed off too if I was Nicola Willis. And I guess the answer is, why aren't National moving? And it's the question that I imagine National strategists, communicators, commentators, and employees must all be asking themselves, let alone the cabinet and the backbench, why is National not moving the dial? And if the answer is the economy, and I would suggest to you that the cost of living is a major impediment, how come then it's not actually impacting the two minor parties that are in the centre-right coalition? Can I just say, and I don't mean to be nasty about this, and I don't want to, but if I was 4.5 months out, from the election, Nicola, Paul, Jerry, it's okay, don't worry about Melissa because she's gone outside and she's not coming home, Nancy nobody's heard of, Chris Bishop, wouldn't you be changing your leader? And I know that everybody thinks that the leadership of the National Party isn't a real thing. And Chris Luxon, I'm sure, is a very nice man. All right, so I've got nothing to say about Chris Luxon as a person. He genuinely strikes me as a decent human and individual. But if you're not moving the dial, what's the problem? And if Nicola Willis keeps on going into attack mode, does that make Nicola less electable, less likeable, less transparent, and less, frankly, influential than, well, she was yesterday? Your thoughts, 0800 33 22 83. But if you want to know why the Nats are in trouble, there's a really good example. And finally, I want to talk to you about this very quickly. No, I'll talk to you about it a little bit later. It's a book that's been published, and it is doing the rounds of the left at the moment. It's an extremely popular book in the sense that it has got an awful lot of social media attention and an awful lot of people suggesting that the platform is one of the people that is, or one of the groups, and I guess Sean and myself and Leah, some of the groups that are being targeted by this particular book in particular. The book is called The Far Right Playbook. It's a book that is currently being circulated, as I said, throughout the left, and it's moved into liberal circles at the moment. It's a collection of essays that suggests that the far right in this particular country have a playbook that they've largely picked up from the United States of America, and they're playing this out now for the point and purpose of, what is it, to incite fear and division in Aotearoa, New Zealand, in order to capture more powers for themselves, okay? The far-right playbook is this collection of essays outlining some of the key tactics that allegedly people like me and others use to capture more power for ourselves and to incite fear and division in New Zealand. This has been published by a group called Action Station. And Action Station's, the number of people, I'll just go very quickly through them, who have contributed to this book. Tina Nata, I'll come to that in a second. Byron Clark, Luke Fitzmaurice Brown, Matt McDonald, people you've never heard of before. India Logan Ryle, Valerie Morse, you might have heard of her. Neil Vallalee, Simon Barber, and Marnie Dunlop, the Maori broadcaster. In actual fact, if you look through them all, it's a unique collection of Marxists. I really mean it, Marxists. The sociology lecturers at universities in this country who profess to use Marxism as a way of looking at society. They're sort of not just critical race theorists, they're critical theorists with a Marxist bent anyhow. And or Maori activists. And this combination of Marxists and additional tikanga, if you like, is what drives the authors of the far-right playbook and this sort of far-left combination of Marxists and Maori activists in this thing is never better illustrated than in this particular publication. I say, and I'm raising this with you now, because the far Marxists have taken over the Indigenous rights movement. The academics, the white academics, old-fashioned communists at the end of the day, mostly peopled within our academic institutions, have made common cause with Maori activists and are indoctrinating them by suggesting that they have sympathy for Indigenous rights when really they don't. It's just another stalking horse that they use, along with what the peace movement of the 1960s and 70s, if you remember, Valerie Morse is still there, there she is, with the trans rights movement, which unfortunately founders a bit because the trans rights movement comes up against the lesbian feminists, and they always thought the lesbian feminists were on their side, and the trans right movement is almost antipathetic to it, if you see what I mean. So they've gone now, the Marxists, to go and make common cause, and now they have in actual fact outlined that common cause in this book that they have published called The Far-Right Playbook. It is extraordinary, though, that the mainstream media have not picked this up, that it requires me and others to point out that Marxism and Maori rights are actually fused at the hip and the heart, it has to be said. And that any time you scratch a Maori activist, you find a Marxist. And any time you see a Marxist in this country, you'll see them adopting Maori indigeneity causes for the point and purpose of advancing old-fashioned Stalinist, Leninist, Maoist communism in 21st century New Zealand. There you go. The Far-Right Playbook. Knock yourselves out. It is 10:30.
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9: All right, listen, one of the other things that's got the Liberal lobbies going mad at the moment, and it was the appointment yesterday of allegedly, and I say allegedly because I don't know that there's classic proof of this, of centre-right commentator and columnist Matthew Hooton as the editor of Post. It was such a left-field choice for many on both the left and the right commenting on this, but it sure as hell sent social media and mainstream media into a bit of a spin yesterday that somebody with no journalism experience per se, although, no, not really, a columnist doesn't and a commentator isn't really a journalist, and somebody who has never had that managerial experience as either, should end up in charge of a newspaper that is widely considered by the rest of New Zealand anyhow as leading fundamentally left, but also is, well, I don't know, beloved, has been beloved in the past of the Wellington, if you like, Illuminati, and continues to be. I don't know how this is all going out. This is a popcorn moment for me. But joining us to give a much more considered, rational, insightful overview of this particular melding of, so-called centre-right and well and truly so-called centre-left, editor of the spin-off, Duncan Grieve, joins us now. Duncan, it is an absolute pleasure to have you on the show. Thank you so much for joining us.
18: Kia ora, Michael. It's great to be on here. I should quickly correct the record. I was once the editor of the spin-off many years ago, but I am no longer. That's Veronica Schmidt nowadays, but I am still the founder and the majority owner of the spin-off.
9: Oh, so you still own the spin-off, or, but you know, in fact, you initiated, didn't you? 2014, I think
18: did.
9: It's 12 years old.
18: I founded it, that's right.
9: Yeah. No, listen, I often have a crack at you guys for being left of centre, but in the same way that I guess you'd call the platform right of centre, is it fair to say that? Would the spin-off be left of centre in terms of its sort of editorial outlook?
18: Look, I think that's probably fair. I think that's certainly the popular perception. So whether it's fair is almost irrelevant. It's like, how do people perceive it? And I think that is largely how they perceive it.
9: The reason I like you, can I just say, Duncan, and although I don't think I've ever met you, but I have admired what you've done, is that you're consistent, but you're such a strong proponent of freedom of speech. I like that. And you're more than happy to engage across the aisle. That seems to be a diminishing quality of activists and media in this country. Why is that?
18: Yeah, I mean, those are quite foundational values for me, and they're not necessarily broadly shared anymore. And I think that's not particularly a left-wing thing. I think that's a left-wing, right-wing thing. People are much more comfortable talking to people who already agree with them, irrespective of where they are on politics. Look, we live in a polarized world, and we live in a world where a lot of people sort of draw red lines around a particular viewpoint, and if people don't share that, they often think that it's not worth talking to people. Whereas, I was in my mid-40s, I was raised in an era of a kind of combative politics, sure, but certainly a media environment which viewed the job of media in politics essentially as one of persuasion, which I think has kind of gone a bit out of style in some respects, even though to me it's the whole game. It's like, tell someone what you think, and if they disagree, try and change their mind. And so long as they're good faith actors, which I think is not always the case, and that's part of what maybe drives people away, then you should be able to figure out more things by talking to one another than kind of not, would be my view.
9: When you set up the spin-off 12 years ago, was that in response to what you saw as the decline of the commercial model that was sustaining the mainstream media at the time, or was it something a bit more considered than that?
18: Oh, I wouldn't go so far as to say it was particularly considered. I'm very much a tactician rather than a strategist. I saw an opportunity. I was a magazine writer, and a magazine reader before that. Mm. And I felt like magazine writing hadn't really gone online the same way that news writing had. Like the newspapers were very big, the Herald and stuff, then as now. But the kind of whole world of magazine publishing hadn't really gone online in the same way. But I was reading, sites like Grantland, which was an ESPN-owned digital startup, but also the kind of sites like Vulture, which was owned by New York Magazine, and they were really stylish and funny and had their own point of view. And I knew that there were people in New Zealand reading them. I knew there were people in New Zealand who could write like that. There was just no vehicle for it. And so I kind of got half a sniff of an opportunity, and I never considered myself a business person or with any aptitude for it, but it turned out I liked it, and the rest is history.
9: No, and well done to you. I mean, to enormous credit, I mean, spin-offs here 12 years later, it's unashamedly liberal, I would think, rather than, left. Actually, that's a good question. Is there a difference between liberal and left, Duncan, in your world?
18: Well, I think that there is. I mean, classical liberalism is very, tolerant, secular, freedom of speech, et cetera, et cetera. And you disagree within those sort of rules. And then there is progressivism, which contains elements of liberalism, but probably has a different way of dealing with, various issues that confront society. And you can have illiberal progressivism and kind of liberal conservatism, like that. They're sort of almost different lines on a matrix. But I consider myself a liberal for sure, and I think the spin-off largely advocates for a liberal point of view. But because if you believe in freedom of speech, you also believe in people sitting out positions that might not necessarily be those that you agree with. So that won't always be the case, I suppose. Mm.
9: Okay. No, and rightly so. But, I mean, listen, I've always seen you as a classic liberal as well. And I have no difficulty with that because you can end up having a discussion with a liberal. It's bloody hard to have a discussion with a progressive. All right. Now, moving on. These phrases and ideas and concepts are actually quite important in relationship to yesterday's announcement that Matthew Hooton, former National Party apparatchik, I suppose would be a better word to describe him, has ended up now as the editor of The Post. First of all, from a pure editorial point of view, what is the job of an editor? What would Matthew Hooton be expected to do on a daily basis?
18: I mean, look, I should say that I've edited two, maybe three publications in my life, two of which had a staff of one, i.e. me, an editorial staff of one, and then the spin-off. So I actually don't have a lot of experience of what editorial looks like at a large newsroom. I've never worked at a large newsroom, but I know a lot of people who have. My sense of what an editor's job is essentially to kind of process the, you know, news and opportunities to kind of create and write about news in something like real time, while having a point of view over what constitutes news and what vision for what their publication or their outlet should kind of set out to accomplish. And that is partly a reactive job, i.e. this thing has happened, how should we understand it, who should we put on it, what is the nature of the coverage there. But equally, some of it's proactive. There's something not quite right over here, or there's this kind of trend bubbling away that I think needs more light. So it's a mixture of those things. Yes, very much it's about piloting a group of journalists, but also commissioning outside, columnists, some Matthew Hooton, while he has largely been his relationship with the media is as a columnist, most prominently. He will have had an editor who will have been edited. He certainly knows what defamation is based on his experience.
9: Well, he's getting sued at the moment, in actual fact, by Don Brash. I didn't know that. I only found that out yesterday.
18: Mm. Absolutely. So, the job is a complex one. It's an incredibly busy one. At almost any kind of scale, an editor is kind of hanging by a thread a lot of the time, and that's just the nature of it. But I guess, the big question is, can someone who has not done the job within a newsroom before be the editor of a national publication, of one of the most important publications in this country? And that's the one that's sort of hanging in the air right now.
9: Mm. Well, actually, that defamation trial is quite important because Matthew Hooton is being sued by Donald Brash for comments that he made about Brash and the advocacy group Hobson's Pledge. He tried to have this defamation lawsuit struck out last year, failed, and ended up having to pay cost to Brash, and that the trial is still set for a substantive proceeding. Having that hanging over him as he heads into this role, is that relevant at all, do you think?
18: I suppose it is on some level. Defamation can be a very costly business, can be a very time-consuming business. I wrote about this situation before, I think around the time it became a defamation suit. So I've spoken to Matthew and to Don Brash about this. I think it's a fascinating case. I think, there's the honest opinion defence, which I should imagine that the platform would rely on a lot of the time in terms of its defence against any kind of defamation accusation.
9: But it's got to be an honest opinion based upon the facts, doesn't it? It can't just be an honest opinion.
18: That's right. I mean, it was a pretty extraordinary piece of audio, if nothing else, that it was based on. If you've heard it, you'll know what I mean. But I don't think it's disqualifying, I suppose I'd say, personally, the fact that this is a live issue. It might take some time. It might cost some money. I think, my take on this, I haven't spoken to Matthew about this in some years, or a year or two anyway, but is that he, I wouldn't want to put words into his mouth, but I think he has made sincere attempts to make amends to whatever the perception was, and Don Brash, for his part, is continuing to pursue it based on what he considers to be a point of principle. So I don't think anyone's necessarily done something massively wrong, but I also understand why it's continuing, and also why it probably, certainly Matthew would want it to

0: of moments. And if you look at it, there are quite a few times he's done something that is somewhere between audacious and, you know, some people might think they're kind of crazy.
1: Yeah, that's right.
0: And yet there is a kind of electric quality. I was reading a piece of Matthew Iglesias today where he talked about, particularly in the Republican side of politics in the US, about how how porous the line between politics and media is, and now essentially they're the same thing, like a national, especially opinion side political figure. It just slips just so easily into politics. And Matthew is almost was that kind of a person before it was had a name, is in that he just naturally creates these kind of electric moments, and some of them I'm sure he has cause to regret, but I think there is a bit of a, if you're thinking about him, there seems to be a bit of an inflection point that largely but not exclusively happens around, you know, I think it's around 2014 when he got sober, and since then.
1: Oh, he was a drunk? Are you saying he was a drunk when he got sober?
0: Well,
1: he had a drinking problem.
0: I'm not saying anything, but he basically acknowledged, I think, a drinking problem that was causing him issues professionally and personally. Now, it's not like since then he's just been totally on the straight and narrow, because, you know, obviously there's the Stephen Joyce incident, there's the Don Brash incident, there's the judgment around supporting Todd Muller's the leadership without acknowledging that publicly and still going on and advocating for him in various forums. So he is on some level a, you know, he's done things that would be perceived by many people to be, beyond what they would consider the bounds of acceptable behaviour in a political media sphere. But right through that, and I think this is really important to say, he's written some of the best, most intelligent, most kind of well-informed, historically informed analysis of New Zealand politics. And I think through a lot of that period, there has not been a better critic of the centre-right, of the sort of National Party-type right wing, than Matthew Hooton, and that includes obviously all the left-wing critics. And I think that's the thing which makes me think he was worth a shot for this job, worth serious consideration for this job, because I don't think he's by any means a doctrinaire political person. And that's
1: no,
0: really,
1: it's fascinating you make that observation. You've just said that you don't think that there's any better critic of the centre-right than Matthew Hooton, and that includes obviously the centre-left liberals as well. Is that the reason he's got the job? That this isn't a left field necessarily appointment, but it fits the philosophy of Sinead Boucher and of the editorial team, or the management team anyhow, of Stuff?
0: I genuinely don't think that. I don't, you know, there are people out there who think that Sinead Boucher is essentially a soft centre-right type figure. They view her role in the Vision for Wellington group as kind of marking her as part of that. There are obviously plenty of others who think that for a variety of reasons that Stuff and the Stuff mastheads publications are left-leaning. I don't really believe that either. I think at various times things that Stuff has announced could be coded that way. And you know, the last 20 years have had these incredibly powerful buffeting winds of social change swinging both ways. And at various times as an editorial leader, it's quite hard to not get swept up. And I certainly have. But I think overall she is, you know, Sinead, to the extent that I know her, is a straight arrow who wants there to be great journalism. And the best Stuff journalists have published stories that were incredibly valuable and incredibly inconvenient for both the left and the right. And if I was to say, why has Matthew Hooton been hired by her, I think it's less because he's a fantastic critic of the right than because he is a fundamentally a conservative,

0: but that he is not so doctrinaire that he can't be a brilliantly precise critic of the right as well as the left.
1: It's the nature, though, if you've been inside the beast, that you understand that particular area better than anything else. So I can remember I was writing my column and I knew the National Party pretty well too in the late 90s because I'd just come out of it. And so I didn't know the left at all because I'd never been in that beast. Does that actually constrain him because he hasn't dwelt on that side, that he won't have the same insights into the centre-left that he'll have into the centre-right?
0: Yeah, I mean, I think you're dead right in terms of your experience being parallel and instructive there. I think Matthew, because he's been out of that the sort of the core National Party itself, except that kind of brief failed dalliance in the Todd Miller era, he's largely been out of it for 20 years. And in that period, the thing that he did for most of that time as a day job was run Exceltium, a sort of PR / lobbying firm that naturally had to engage with... talk to both parties. Don't know. I mean, for most of its period that it was active, National was in power, so the extent to which it needed to engage with Labour or his ties to Labour, I'm not sure. But I'm certain that because of the quality of his writing and thinking on the, as a critic of National and of the right more generally, he would have great sources on the left. Like, there's no doubt in my mind that he would hear from people in the aftermath of writing columns that he has written, and that those relationships would be live and ongoing. And most columnists of his nature are very good at maintaining those things and getting views and tips from sources wherever they might be kind of situated politically.
1: And very quickly, just to end this then, Duncan, and thank you for your contribution this morning. It's been great. How's he going to get on with the staff, the journalistic staff that are there, who will probably tend to tend left, I think, in their outlook? Are they going to find it difficult having somebody coming in from that background?
0: Well, firstly, I wouldn't. I would say most staff at the Post, and I know a few of them, I wouldn't be able to guess at their politics. Personally, like, I think
1: really?
0: the post gallery team, for example.
1: But really,
0: you look at Luke Malpas, who's going to be the associate editor, brilliant reporter and writer. I've no idea what his politics are. Henry Cook, fantastic writer. Likewise, and if I think about the other reporters for the Post. I think, there would be some, I'm sure, who would have a bit of a sense of trepidation, probably more due to his lack of experience at managing a large team than due to his... And there'd be some who think, who have concerns about, his perceived bias or whatever. But, I would be surprised if the majority didn't at least... want to give him a chance.
1: Yeah.
0: And that's kind of all you need and all you deserve as a leader. I don't think that's going to be an issue. It could be wrong.
1: All right. Listen, Duncan, we'll talk to you in a month or so, I hope, and we'll see how, it might be 3 months and we'll see how it all goes. But thank you so much for your insight this morning. And I wish you well. Look after yourself for the rest of the week, my friend.
0: Thank you. Same to you, Michael. Really enjoyed it.
1: Okay. All right. Duncan. Spin-off founder, he was the editor, on the appointment of Matthew Hooton as the editor of The Post. Seriously, I'd still say popcorn, armchair, nice glass of spirits, enjoy. It's 3 minutes to.
2: Thunder Dunk.

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4: The Honourable Shane Jones, Deputy Leader of New Zealand First, warmly invites you and your family to his public meeting at the Kaikoura Memorial Hall on Sunday the 21st of June. 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Shane Jones, Deputy Leader of New Zealand First, looks forward to you all joining him in Kaikoura. 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
6: In this update, a new US-Iran peace deal is expected to give both countries some breathing room. The arrangement will be formally signed in Switzerland later this week. No text has been released yet, with US President Donald Trump saying the full details will be made public after the signing ceremony. International relations expert Robert Patman says US and Iranian interpretations of the deal seem completely different.
7: We understand that Lebanon is included as part of this agreement. Israel occupies about 20% of Lebanon, and the Israelis have confirmed that they have no intention of relaxing their efforts.
6: The finance minister hopes the US-Iran deal ultimately leads to the end of the fuel crisis. Nicola Willis says the situation on the ground remains incredibly volatile, but this is great news and prices are already falling significantly. She says if it holds and the Strait of Hormuz returns to normal, it'll be good news for everyone. Labor's pushing back on claims the party faces an $18 billion funding gap, saying there's no evidence to support it. Finance spokesperson Nicola Willis says that Labor isn't detailing how it would fund major commitments, including restoring pay equity, which is estimated at $11 billion alone. Labor leader Chris Hipkins says Willis is jumping the gun.
8: We're going through a process ourselves of developing our own policy, working out what we think that's going to cost, and we will release that information, including how we've arrived at the assumptions that we've made on costs when we release our pay equity policy.
6: A 35-year-old Sydney woman has had her arm amputated after being attacked by a shark at Coogee Beach. Leah Stewart was swimming not far from shore when she was bitten multiple times by a large great white. Drones have since been flying over the beach, and the New South Wales government is looking at making patrols permanent. But Premier Chris Minns says they're not looking at culling shark numbers.
9: The truth is that the great white shark is protected. It's protected as a result of Australia's treaty obligations at a national level.
6: That's news.
5: Sport on the platform.
6: In sport, All Whites coach Darren Bazley is backing his players to rise to the World Cup occasion. Only skipper Chris Wood and defender Tommy Smith have played in a World Cup when they featured in all three matches at South Africa in 2010. But Bazley says his debutants won't shrink in the spotlight when they face Iran in their first pool game this afternoon.
10: I think as a professional footballer, it's something that you strive for. You do want to play in the big games. This is the biggest tournament in the world.
6: The game kicks off at 1 in Los Angeles, with midfielder Matt Garbutt ruled out for the tournament. There's no score between Uruguay and Saudi Arabia in today's latest game. Belgium and Egypt finished 1-1, while Cape Verde summoned everything to hold Spain to 0-0. That's sport. I'm Jodie Gill.
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17: All right, wet day in the north today. How wet? Northland, Auckland, Waikato, Coromandel Bay of Plenty. Rain this morning, then a few showers will clear later on today. For the King Country, the Central High Country, Taranaki, Whanganui, Manawatu, Horowhenua, rain will ease to showers this morning and then gradually clear. Gisborne, Hawke's Bay, you've got rain spreading north this morning, easing to showers in the evening, whereas Kapiti, Wellington and Wairarapa have rain with a few heavy falls, they'll ease to showers also this morning, then clear later on the day. For the west coast of the South Island, you'll be fine, apart from showers in the late afternoon. And for Nelson, Marlborough, Canterbury and Otago, any isolated showers should have gone by now. It's going to be mostly fine today for us. Whereas for Clutha, Southland and Fiordland, it'll be fine at first, but rain will develop this afternoon with some heavy falls later on this evening. And then for the Chatham Islands, a few showers. Looking forward to tomorrow. It's going to clear up tomorrow on both islands, so this wetness is temporary, as the weather usually is. That is the new sport and weather. It is 5 minutes past 11.
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17: Oh, big scandal this morning, breaking at Parliament and not involving any members of Parliament or ministers, but unsurprisingly involving an awful lot of senior public servants. For those of you who haven't caught up with it, Immigration Minister Eric Stanford has gone mad, and I mean mad. This morning she has presented in front, and I mean angry mad, this morning she has presented a report to a Parliament Select Committee detailing the plagued history, or the plagued history as it's called, but the appalling story, well, according at least to Erica Stanford, of what would appear to be corruption at a serious and significant level within the Ministry of Immigration, or MB, possibly both. I think Immigration is under MB's general orbit from memory. There will be a ministerial inquiry after the Immigration Minister, Erica Stanford, claims that she was misled by officials. Ooh, ministers that get misled by officials, they end up for the chop. Well, so they bloody well should. But anyhow, that she was misled by officials who use creative accounting, I think that means lying, to avoid cabinet scrutiny over a doomed project that spanned 8 years and has led to at least $32 million, gosh, that's half the budget of Radio New Zealand, being wasted. The Public Service Commission will be investigating officials' behaviour relating to a project initiated in 2018. Now, here it goes. Intended to upgrade New Zealand's biometric identity management system. Oh, good God. Why can't people just use a really easy words instead of a whole lot of long ones? Okay, a biometric identity management system. I think that's to do with passports from memory. Is it not, Josh? Have you got a, you know, the thingies that you put in the passport that you can scan that does all your biometrics or whatever?
18: Yeah,
17: it is.
18: But that's not biometrics, though, because biometrics like eye scans or fingerprints or things
17: that's
18: like that.
17: That's what I thought,
18: so,
17: too.
18: So, yeah, it's a chip in a passport, not biometrics.
17: It may be a chip. Yeah, okay. It's alleged that officials tried to slip project funding increases into a cabinet paper and, when questioned, reformed the project to ensure it wasn't seen by cabinet, and at multiple stages did not inform ministers, plural, of information that challenged the project's viability. So in other words, it wasn't going to work, it wasn't working, it was never going to work, but they just simply managed to get millions of dollars worth of public funding for it. Immigration Minister Erica Stanford says the official's behaviour was quote-unquote as bad as it gets. And she admits she no longer trusts the advice that she receives, accepting that the scandal will call into question the entire integrity of the Ministry of Business, Innovation and Employment, that's MB, and immigration officials. In other words, Erica Stanford this morning has declared war, against senior officials within the Ministry of Immigration and of MB. She said she's unaware of how widespread this behaviour is in the public service. Oh, yeah, and there's the issue. Ta-da, there is the issue. How widespread is this behaviour in the public sector? She doesn't know. But she claims the government's encountered difficulty in implementing IT projects and believes questions need to be asked about how they can be improved. But she has gone troppo. Now, as I understand it, here we go. This is what it is. It's called the biometric capability update. And immediately, three words like that, Josh, and most people would go, oh, your eyes have glazed over already, haven't they? Eh? It's intended to upgrade Immigration New Zealand's identity management platform, which relies, here we go, which relies on a 2012 algorithm, Josh, and was considered expensive and complex, resulting in high levels of manual processing. It was paired with another initiative, reports the New Zealand Herald, to replace a biometric enrolment system named the In-Person, or IPE, which had repeatedly failed and posed risks to border security. However, Stanford says the project was doomed from the start, thanks to a very poor business case. It was made effectively undeliverable, and that she had analysed briefings to former Labor immigration ministers Chris Farfoy, now working as a consultant in the private sector, and Andrew Little, now obviously the Mayor of Wellington, who both were previous Labor immigration officials, and she said officials had secured additional funding at several points. However, Stanford wasn't certain whether ministers were made fully aware of the project's issues, noting that Little had actually declined one funding increase proposal himself. It wasn't until March 2024 when officials requested the project's budget increase from $35 million to almost $40 million that it was quote-unquote interrogated further, given it exceeded the $35 million threshold to be considered by Cabinet. When additional funding was refused, the officials went away, found some creative funding to go and get more decisions without Cabinet scrutiny, and off they went. Okay, this is the scandal that has been suggested. The former chief executive of MBIE is a woman by the name of Caroline Tremaine, under whom all this happened. What particular role she's played, we don't know. But she left the organisation in 2025, I think. The Public Service Commissioner, Sir Brian Roach, will be leading a review. We'll see her. I don't know. But it is a significant scandal, one would appear, where public servants, and this is the allegation, have misled ministers, plural, cabinets, plural. So both the outgoing Labour cabinet and this going one. It'd be interesting to know how Erica Stanford, and there's a good question, managed to actually unlock it all, and why it was her and not previous ministers of immigration who saw through this. But there might have been a whistleblower. There might have been just good governance. We will know. But this is a beauty, I have to say. Started with Labour, or did it? If it goes back to a 2012 algorithm, that's well precedes Labour, New Zealand First Coalition of 2017. So looking at this... I will get more information for you as it comes to light, she appeared in front of its scrutiny week this week, which is where all the ministers go, and so she's clearly chosen this off. Here we go. It was launched in 2018 without ministerial sign-off. Oh. So this was launched under the previous government, but without ministerial sign-off. And then it pivoted to an off-shelf model in 2020 without due diligence, when I guess Labour was still in power, weren't they? Officials persisted, despite Radio New Zealand's reporting, multiple red flags, including delays, missed milestones, significant inadequacies. But despite the escalating costs, the project continued for several years, before ultimately being stopped last year, having delivered no measurable benefits while incurring significant cost overruns. The report found ministerial reporting throughout it being inconsistent, at times overly optimistic, and occasionally misrepresenting the true status of the project. All right. Now, there will be more to come on this particular issue, but the scandal breaking now. And it is what we've always suspected, what I've always claimed, what I've said happens on a routine basis, that if officials and the public sector don't like decisions that are being made by, and particularly this particular administration, but presumably ones that have been anticipated as well, they will lie, obfuscate, hide, mislead, or frustrate. To get what they want. This is yet again another example of an out-of-control public sector in Wellington, which has been a constant refrain of the platform for the last 4 years. And I wouldn't have expected that it would have been so obvious and dramatically demonstrated as Erica Stanford has put in front of Parliament's Select Committee this morning, but it is serious stuff. We will keep an eye on this for you, all right? But it is a big deal. Very quickly, Sean, welcome to the show. Good morning to you.
19: Good morning, Michael. I was going to call off about the resurrection of Ross Morant. Remember when he left the National Party in the early 90s? It was him and Gilbert Miles from their own parties. I think he was a rock, right of centre.
17: No, he didn't go with Gilbert Miles, it was Hamish McIntyre.
19: Hamish McIntyre with Gilbert, they were from the Liberals.
17: They formed the Liberal Party. Ross Morant went in an entirely different direction. He formed his own right of centre party.
19: Right of centre, the rocks, yeah, exactly. He definitely lives in the same place as Ruth, but it's interesting how he's come back into the fray. But getting back to you were talking about before that MB issue. I travel quite a lot for business, and when you go to the US, they've got the 5-point facial mapping, and they've got a far more quicker an accurate immigration algorithm when you go through their e-gates, and New Zealanders are in the preferred line, so you go through quite quickly. We don't. And also the Australians have got a better system too. It's quite marked when you go backwards and forwards across the Tasman. A lot of things were passed during the Ardern era, during the COVID, you know, order and council, you know, rushed through. And probably it's a good example why we need to have a complete clean out every time a new government comes in, maybe of the senior civil servants. Spending, this is, if it's a budgetary thing, I'd like to see the serious fraud office involved. I'm curious how far Brian Roach will dig into this. He is I think his loyalty is out of the public service, or have I been a bit too harsh on him with that analysis?

0: Hello.
1: Sorry, I know what you're saying. Brian Roach is immured in the public sector, but I think if you dig out a few dirty and corrupt civil servants, it probably improves your luster, doesn't it? It shows you that you're doing your job. So I would think there are benefits to him doing his job on this issue, just quietly from a political point of view.
0: Oh, I hope not. Interesting. Erica Stanford is in a safe national seat in East Coast Bays. I think if the polls do pull out and a lot of List MPs fall to the wayside, maybe the safe National Party seats will start to vie for the new leader. And
1: Oh,
0: maybe,
1: absolutely.
0: and I think it's easy. I don't doubt her motive. She's obviously very angry about it, but I think there's a lot of also political benefit of those people staking their claim now, early on. But you've probably got a few calls backed up. I think we live in, continue to live in very interesting political times. So I'll be keen to see how that plays out. But
1: Yeah,
0: apart
1: so
0: from
1: will
0: that,
1: I.
0: welcome to
1: Well,
0: you.
1: this is going to be a big issue tonight. You can watch your television screens. This will break more further on. And Eric Stanford isn't laying the blame, can I say, at other political parties. She's saying this is a fundamental breach of the trust that the public sector have in this country and of their independence. Coming up, somebody I really want you to listen to this morning on the failure of other government projects. That's actually apropos, and it's quite current, this one, is Professor Neville Robertson on the anti-violence programs that aren't working in this country either, despite everybody telling you that they are. He will be joining us straight after this.
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1: All right, well, following that revelation this morning, of which you will hear a lot more, I'm sure, during the course of the day and on your television screens tonight, there is a suggestion, of course, that other programs that have been touted by governments of the day, plural, but particularly by the public sector in general, aren't working either. And this was in specific something that New Zealand's got a very bad record on. New Zealanders have an appalling record when it comes to family violence in this country. We're one of the worst in the Western world, and our child abuse in this country statistics beyond appalling. They are a national scandal which so many New Zealanders seem intent upon ignoring, and I have highlighted for, God, probably the last 15, 20 years, ever since I've been in public, for refusing to allow policymakers and politicians to run away from it. But a landmark new body of research suggests New Zealand may have in actual spent decades measuring the wrong thing anyhow when it comes to family violence, and in particularly whether or not violent men can be restrained from being violent and not treating their partners and or their children and families the way they do. You would have heard a lot, seen a lot in media throughout the last few years of stopping violence programs. Men account for 9 out of 10 of every referral, and they are run by dozens of providers, hundreds of programs in New Zealand. For decades, they've been the government's, successive government's response to the epidemic of violence in this country, particularly in the family setting. But they have been largely useless. To look into this particular matter, we're joined by Professor Neville Robertson, part of, and I'm struggling to see, I think, of the Backbone Collective, but it's been his academic studies that have particularly highlighted this and the reasons why, and he joins us now. Professor Robertson, it is a great pleasure to have you on the show. Thank you so much for joining us.
6: You're welcome.
1: First of all, your connection, Neville, with the Backbone Collective. Can you take me through it, please?
6: I'm not a member of the collective. I do sometimes provide some advice when asked, and occasionally have reviewed drafts of their reports, but I'm not a member of the collective, no.
1: But nonetheless, the Backbone Collective, just to explain, is for the victims of family violence, yes, in this country, isn't it? Yeah.
6: That's right, and they have been a very useful lobby group for improvement.
1: The reason I'm talking to you is because, as I understand, you wrote a paper a long time ago. I don't know if you're a professor then, 1999.
6: No, well, I'm not a professor now, if you want to be strict about honorifics, but keep going.
1: Really? Sorry. I don't know how I've referred to you as professor. That's bad research on our part. Sorry. Have I skipped? You've either left the academia or have you not been made one yet?
6: I retired from full-time teaching about 6 or 8 years ago, but I still do some teaching, and I am continuing to be involved in domestic violence research.
1: Right. Okay. Well, you wrote a report back in 1999 when you must have been, what, a senior lecturer in 1999 at Waikato, or were you?
6: I can't remember, but carry on.
1: Yeah. That says that, that suggested that on stopping violence programs and how group programs to help men who better adopt non-violent ways of relating to women partners have proliferated. But even then, you were casting doubts as to whether or not they would work.
6: I think that's not a fair characterization of that paper.
1: I'm reading it now.
6: I'm saying and continue to say that a good program can make a real difference. But what constitutes a good program is the important thing. And there are three characteristics of a good program. One is that it's educational rather than therapeutic, because men who abuse their partners are as sane as you or I. The second is that there must be real consequences if men do not continue to attend. But the really important one, you must operate in an environment where his partner is well supported, has the opportunity to give feedback on the program, and is given realistic information about the program. And that's what's happened over the years. Back in the day when I was facilitating stopping violence programs, we would always have a women's advocate go visit the partner, talk to her, give her realistic information about the program and the changes that could or could not be expected, and would keep in touch with her and make sure that she was supported. I think that is something that has faded away as programs have developed, particularly since 2014, when the government decided to reduce some of the backroom functions such that the approval processes became much looser. And so now we have some more programs that are running with good intentions, but they are not following those three principles: education, consequences, and victim involvement. That's crucial.
1: The interesting other thing that comes out of this Backbone report is the suggestion that you talk about 2014 and the policy changing, that it was done primarily suggested for saving of monies. So in other words, you could get more bang for your buck by in actual fact changing the kind of people who are running these. And the suggestion, the second suggestion being, as I understand it, Neville, that people who were violent and who have now apparently reformed, the sort of lived experience people, became more prominent in the dispensing of these kind of programs than those who were trained to actually...
6: There always have been facilitators with lived experience, and they are incredibly valuable. But you cannot rely simply on lived experience. You need to have the training. And that's crucial. But it's not just the training, eh? It's also making sure that women are well supported. Running as a stopping violence program for men is inherently dangerous, because it may not work, but the statistics show that women will stay in the relationship if the guy is going to the program in the hope that things will change.
1: Yeah.
6: Guys can misuse the program. They will use the language of the program to accuse their partner of power and control. They will lie about how they are perceived in the program. So they go home and say, look, you've got nothing to worry about. There's a guy there tonight that he broke his partner's hand, et cetera, et cetera. I remember interviewing a woman who said her partner had been invited to be a facilitator, which may or may not have been true, probably wasn't, but it gave her the idea that maybe her fears were unfounded. But if you make sure that she is supported, she's getting good information, and the program can get good feedback about how the guy is behaving when he walks out the door, you have got programs that can make a real change in men's lives. And that's what we need to get back to.
1: Can I ask you two questions? First of all, how do I get on to one of these programs to start with? Am I directed by the courts or the court process, the family court or something similar? Or is it or can I just say,
6: range of ways.
1: Problem?
6: Sometimes it's the criminal court as part of a sentence of supervision. Sometimes it's the family court, protection order. And sometimes it's self-referral. But in fact, self-referral is often in effect a partner referral.
1: Yeah,
6: get your shit together or I'm out. So there's a variety of paths into a program.
1: The other suggestion, though, from the Backbone Collective report is that the proliferation is in part due to the fact that it is saving money. Do you accept that as the rationale for why things changed in 2014?
6: No, I don't. I mean, there is a big need there. We needed to have more programs because men who wanted to get into a program were not necessarily getting into a program. But the important thing is they need to be run in a safe and effective way. And the number one factor there is the engagement of the partner. Make sure that she's safe, she's not being sold a pack of lies, she's getting realistic information, and importantly, the facilitators can see what's get some information about how the guy behaves. As a facilitator, I was very aware. As soon as that guy walked out the door, I did not know what he was behaving. That's why we had women's advocates working in tandem with the men's program, making sure that the program was making a difference and not being used as a lever to get back into the relationship. It's a quality issue.
1: Okay, so how do a couple of questions arise from that? How do I determine the success or otherwise of the program? And B, are there any statistics that empirically measure such?
6: Sorry, I'm not sure that was at my end.
1: You put us on hold by mistake. It's all right. We got you back.
6: Sorry.
1: That's all right. Not a problem. So I'll go back and ask those questions again.
6: Yep.
1: How do we know that these programs are working? So is there any empirical data that suggests failure or success?
6: Yes, there is. But it needs to be good data. It needs to be based very heavily on women's experience. They are, in every respect, the ultimate client of a Stopping Violence program. So if you ask women, they'll tell you how effective it is. And the evidence is, where you've got a properly run program that supports the partner, there a lot of men will make real changes in their lives.
1: Okay.
6: There are no shortcuts.
1: Again, though, can I quantify that? So I'm a bit of a stats person. Can I empirically determine that if I go through the process that you've suggested, Neville, I've asked the partners, is that kind of research available to us, and what kind of success rate, if you like, are those interventions providing?
6: Well, it's very difficult to provide an analysis across the board because only some programs have been evaluated, and often they have been evaluated in a very sloppy manner. My kind of rule of thumb was that a third of men made real progress. A third of men made some progress. They weren't hitting their partners, but they still walked around like they were the boss of the relationship and she should do what she was told. And about a third didn't make that much change at all. A good program will effect change. We've lost the quality control mechanisms that we used to have, and we need to get back to a tight ship that makes sure that women's voices are to the fore.
1: No, I've just got somebody who says, I was a rural policeman between 1992 and 2022. I couldn't agree with your guess more, says Stu. I saw countless anti-domestic violence courses run by lived experience or previous offenders, millions of dollars poured in. Nothing has changed, no consequences, uneducated facilitators and not victim-focused. So there's a response from somebody who has been a policeman working in that area. Is that your experience?
6: I would agree with that, but with the proviso that there are some great facilitators who have lived experience of using violence. Mm. In fact, becoming a facilitator in itself brings one to reevaluate one's past actions.
1: Yeah.
6: So I think men who've got that lived experience are a really valuable part of the program. But the big but is they need to also be trained, they need to have good questioning skills, they need to develop the art of compassionate confrontation, develop the questioning technique which allows men to reevaluate what they're doing and seeing the stupidity, actually, of what they're doing. Look, if you ask, I found that if I asked a man what he wanted in a good relationship, he would talk about companionship, friendship, a good sex, not necessarily in that order. It wasn't very difficult to lay out what he was doing in a way that showed him that what he was doing was ruining his chances of achieving those things. And so once you start unraveling some of his socialization, some of his ultimately self-defeating behavior, as well as being very damaging to the kids and his partner, then you can start cooking with gas, because he's seeing, no, this isn't working for me either. And the effects on children are really important. That's often a real change factor for men. The recognition that their kids are afraid of them. So there are often some really good levers that you can work with. But I get the risk of sounding really boring. You've got to be closely linked with advocates who can report on what's happening at home via the victim survivor. Without that, you are at risk of operating a dangerous program.
1: No, I can see the problems instantly. Listen, the other thing you talked about right at the start of this conversation was the concept of real consequences. What do you mean by that?
6: Oh, well, if a guy is ordered to undergo a program and he goes to two or three sessions and then drops out, then he should be back before the court for another an alternative sentence. Or for a breach of protection order, if that's the mechanism.
1: Right, okay. Can I ask the obvious question? This is at the other end of the problem. How did we get to be such a violent country? And are we violent? Are we more violent than other countries of our size and ilk?
6: International comparisons are pretty tricky, because the research is never done in a standard way. Of course, we weren't a violent country if you go back a couple of hundred years. The early European visitors were amazed at how well men and women related to one another. They were amazed at how well children were treated. They were surprised to see how much men were involved in child rearing. So historically, we had a very good record. But then we undermined, the settlers set about undermining some of those protective factors.
1: So it's all due to colonization?
6: No, of course it's not all due to colonization. But unless you understand the impact of colonization, you're going to miss some really important factors. And it's not surprising.
1: How am I going to miss that, if you don't mind me, in 2026, and I'm violent to my partner to the point that I've been referred to one of these, how does the colonial past of over 200 years ago or less than that actually relate to my behaviour of today?
6: Well, it may not relate to your behaviour, but it will certainly relate to the behaviour of Māori. Because if you reignite some old cultural values such as whakapapa, manaakitanga, the communal nature of human life, there lie in some really valuable protective factors. And although it's still fairly early days, I'm convinced that many of the kaupapa Māori programs are doing a bloody good job, because they don't leave the woman to just off to the sidelines. They very much want the whole whānau to be involved. And if the whole whānau is involved, they'll hold the offender to account.
1: Well, can I hold to account on that, please? Because if the programs are not working as they should, and one would expect that the majority of clients, based upon court records, are Māori men, then I ask the obvious question, are the kaupapa Māori type of interventions working? And where's the empirical data to suggest that that's the case? If the overall program is in some degree of difficulty, surely the majority you would expect of those who are receiving the services would be Māori, and you'd also expect many of the lived experienced folk would be Māori too, wouldn't they?
6: Some will, some won't. the great vast majority of men who abuse their partners are not Maori. You know, they are Pākehā who are professors, who are doctors, police surgeons, I remember, businessmen. So this is not primarily a Maori problem. What I am saying is that for Maori, the best chance of ending this is to go reinstate the primacy of key values. Whakapapa. You will not hit your kids because that will defile your whakapapa. You need to reinvigorate the protective factors of the whānau so that the whole whānau is wrapped around the family that is experiencing violence and holding the abuser to account.
1: Listen, can I just push back on this again? I'm looking at statistics here that show that roughly 60 to 65% of all victims of family violence in this country are Maori women. Now, I'm assuming that that's not done by Pākehā men.
6: Well, some of it will be. Yeah, of course we have a significant problem with Maori, but I'm saying that we need to think carefully about our approach. And the approach that really works, and in fact it does work for Pākehā too, is to get that supportive network around mum, dad and the kids. So there is some accountability for bad behaviour. There is people who can step in and look after the kids. That there are some that, because left in isolation, the abuser is going to continue to abuse.
1: It's just that I don't think it's useful to go through the ethnic cultural line. I would have thought it would be easier to just go through the individual line.
6: Because you're dealing with a family, and the family live in a culture. They live in a group. It's a kind of a one-liner, and it's a little oversimplified. But I'm of a firm belief that the culture, that the society, violence resides not in the individual, but in the cultural and social environment in which whānau and families live. So I think about my own family here. The culture that I grew up in was one which, yes, indeed, Dad was the boss. He was known to use violence to restore his controlling position. And so we need to change the environment in which men operate. Otherwise, they'll continue to grow up thinking that they should be the boss and they're entitled to clip their partner around the ear to reassert their control.
1: Listen, I'm not suggesting for a moment that family violence is ethnically all based upon Maori at all. I'm not suggesting that. But I am looking at the statistics which show that, unfortunately, in terms of intimate partner violence or anyhow, one in two Wahine Maori or Maori women have experienced it in comparison to one in three European women and roughly one in four Pacific women. Does that suggest, so I all I'm just saying is that the way in which things are now, I'm struggling to connect that with the beatific view that you have of Maori society prior to Europeans arriving prior to 1840.
6: Well, if you don't believe me, believe the European visitors who were astounded. The missionaries, for example, because they believed in the doctrine of original sin, were concerned that Maori did not beat their kids. So there is this rich cultural resource which many whānau have managed to maintain. Let's be clear about this. But for many others, it has been lost or significantly degraded, and restoring that is your best chance of really changing this pattern of behaviour.
1: Listen, I've seen various history on this, but I have to say, Maori history professor Paul Moon, for example, has challenged that argument, but it doesn't matter. I mean, it's what we're dealing with today.
6: Well, he's not an expert in family violence, with all due respect.
1: No, but he is an historian, and you are quoting historians at the end of the day to justify your perception of what happened 200 years ago. I mean, we could only rely upon
6: he would be an outlier in New Zealand historical research, eh?
1: No, I wouldn't think that he is. In actual fact, he'd be pretty mainstream now, I'd have to say, Paul Moon. But he might have been once, but
6: Well, you're probably not reading enough history, Michael.
1: Yeah, right, that's

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8: Actually, I've just come across the story. Well, it's not particularly relevant, but it says here, as a story from 13 years ago, Professor Neville Robertson, today, who quit his position yesterday from the Sir Owen Glenn initiated think tank into child abuse and domestic violence, told the Waikato Times that he was a senior psychology lecturer. He said domestic violence and child abuse thrives in atmospheres, and the reason that he was declined. Resigned from that particular think tank, this goes back to 2013, was because Sir Owen Glenn, who you remember he was a benefactor there for a wee while, got into trouble with, oh God, who was it? The owner of the Warriors sued him. The owner of the Warriors ended up fleeing New Zealand and ended up getting imprisoned in the end. But remember Owen Glenn, what was the guy's name? Married to Nikki. Oh, Pete's sake, I went on a celebrity treasure island with her. Lovely girl, have to say. Ended up with Matthew Ridge, and now I think she's with the chef in Australia. Anyhow, so Owen Glenn was in charge of this think tank looking into physical abuse or child abuse and domestic abuse in this country. My previous guest, professor as he then was, Neville Robertson from Waikato University, was on it. He resigned. Because Owen Glenn was put on probation for some historical abuse that went back 10 years previous to that. Oh, isn't it fascinating what happens when you use Google? But I have to say, that was an interesting conversation because I'm still struggling, as you would have heard me struggle in that particular interview, on the idea that if I'm a violent Maori man now, for example, somehow my ancestors of 200 years ago weren't. Now, I don't believe that for a moment, and Professor Robertson obviously isn't an historian. He's a psychologist at the end of the day and an academic previously an academic at Waikato University, not an historian. But that myth that Maori didn't mistreat their children is exactly that. I thought that was fascinating. So I went back and read the history and the reports it was due on, and it was all cherry-picked from a couple of observations by a couple of Europeans. It wasn't backed up by others. And Paul Moon, about 10 years ago, went back and looked over the same sources that I presumably looked at as well, probably in a lot more detail, and came out and said, this is bollocks. And obviously it was a violent society

0: 200 years ago, obviously, and no more violent than when they got access to European technology, particularly the musket. We all know what happened then. So it is 6 minutes, 5 minutes to 12. Eric Watson, that's right.
1: Anyone with any sense knows that there's hate speech. Who's going to regulate it? Who's going to define it? I know the answer to that. The last people in the world you would want to.
2: What you have to say counts on the platform. Michael Laws, uncensored on the platform.
0: All right, 0800, Nicky Watson and Eric Watson, thank you very much. It was Eric Watson that was with Owen Glenn and they owned the Warriors together, and Eric Watson had made himself quite rich and famous, and then it all fell apart. Married Nicky Watson, then one of the most glamorous women in this country. I did a Celebrity Treasure Island with her. She was going out, Matthew Ridge, that's right. Oh, God, this would be about 20 years ago, longer than this, when these sorts of things were... important. I wasn't meant to be doing it, but they had celebrities fall out and they obviously were desperate and I wasn't doing anything that week. And I was running for the mayoralty or intending to run for the mayoralty of Whanganui, so I thought, well, I won't do me any harm. And they paid really well. Like, they paid something like $7,000. In those days, that's quite a lot of money to go and do that particular show. And we ended up marooned on this island off Fiji somewhere for... It was the first Celebrity Treasure Island. I ended up with Mark Ellis, Matthew Ridge. Who else was there? Corey Hutchings, who was then the world surfing champion or something. Ironman champion, that's right. God, he was seriously good piece of work, old Corey. Nice boy too, actually. Ended up with the thingy. Who's the one that did Thingy when we were young? Oh, you might have seen this when you were young. Quite funny. Owns his own production company, Christchurch. Had a bit of a breakdown a wee while ago, but he's come back okay. Anyhow, and that's when I met Nicky Watson for the first time and marvelled at her body, I have to say, in a non-sexual way, sorry, because she was tall, lean, leggy and incredibly athletic. She could have been an athlete. She was brilliant at all the physical tasks that required, much better than us men, in actual fact. And these enormous pneumatic breasts, which obviously she was enhanced with, but and a very, very nice girl. And I have to say, that was the thing, Josh. So I end up on Celebrity Treasure Island when breast implants weren't huge in New Zealand, but it was going through Auckland. There wasn't one woman there that didn't have them, I think. That's all I will say. But it was fascinating because we would have nights in which we would talk to people. You didn't do anything else. There was no alcohol. The sun goes down quickly, obviously, in the tropics and all that sort of stuff. So you just sit around and you talk. I discovered what a lovely, charming, intelligent, incredibly athletic woman she was. She just chose men badly, I think, just quietly. All right, now, I used to play tennis with Matthew Ridge. He'd be quite funny at times, but he had a bit of a dark side. Oh, yes. Matthew had unrestrained. Matthew had underdiagnosed, it was my view, ADD, ADHD. There's no question about that. So Jason Gunn, thank you very much. That was the man, Jason Gunn. He was on this as well. So was Greer Robson. You know, she was in. She was there. The lady who sells stuff, the British lady, you know, came out here, irritating voice. But you can get steak thighs with that. That one. She was on it as well. It was a who's who, and then there was me. Oddly enough. Because I was a manipulative politician, I actually managed to get to the point when, and then they said to me, if you're going to, because it got down to the last four, and I got down to the last four, and I knew I could get down to the last two quite easily. And then they said, oh, you've got to stay another week. And I went, what? And they said, you get paid the same whether you stay for another week on the show or you go. And I went, I'm out of here. So there you go. Suzanne Paul, that's right. That was who was on as well. But all these women had breast implants. And around the campfire, the discussion came up. Who did you? Oh, yeah. And, oh, he's very good. No, I don't like the teardrop ones. I like the, oh, do you put, you know, and so I know, came back knowing more about breast implants, to be perfectly honest with you, than any man ever should, Josh. So sadly, when these conversations come up, I chip in my little piece. And everybody goes, you pervert. And I say, well, no, sorry. I was given instructions. Oh, no, it goes. And the girls were very good about it. It goes in here. No, yeah. No, I wasn't going to have that size. No, no, no. He's horrible, but he does brilliant job. It was brilliant. I can tell you, all the breast surgeons in New Zealand as well. Suzanne Paul, and she called Mark Ellis a nasty piece of knitting over the little goat. Oh, yes, right. Yes. Because they went to go and kill a goat. They found a goat, tracked it down on this particular celebrity. That was the one I was on. And they were going to kill it. I don't think they did in the end. They were stopped. They were going to eat it, don't get me wrong. But the producers stepped in and said, no, we're not going to have that on our show. So I think they were bought off with a couple of sandwiches from the staff canteen, who were on another island, I have to say. It is 12 o'clock.
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3: In this update, Immigration Minister Erica Stanford says officials misled her as a scathing report finds mass failings. Political reporter Ethan Griffiths has more.
4: Controversy surrounds an upgrade of border biometric systems, initially costed at $19 million. But an investigation found officials tried to keep price increases from Stanford and Cabinet as the project ballooned out to as much as $40 million. Stanford says there was a trifecta of failings, including misleading ministers, removing staff who raised concerns, and creative accounting to hide costs.
3: The Public Service Commission's also investigating, with MB promising employment investigations if needed. The Health Minister shaking up the Medical Council leadership, claiming the regulators become distracted by politics. Simeon Brown has refused to reappoint Chair Dr. Rochelle Love and Deputy Chair Simon Watt when their terms as council members expire. The US administration is expressing confidence Iran won't keep trying to close the Strait of Hormuz. Both countries will sign a commitment this week to halt all military operations and reopen the strait. Mediator Pakistan says it includes an end to attacks on Lebanon, but Israel says it has no plans to remove its forces. Belief Middle East developments won't bother Iran's FIFA World Cup team against the All Whites in LA today. The Herald's Michael Burgess has been at the pre-match press conference. He says the players seem good to go.
5: I thought the coach made a good point. He just said, look, we're here. We can't wait to play this match. We can't wait to bring joy to our people. And you got the sense that they are ready. They weren't making any excuses.
3: Drivers in Otago are being warned to take extreme care with black ice forming on roads this morning. That includes State Highway 1 between Palmerston and Dunedin, State Highway 87 and State Highway 85 from Palmerston to Kyburn. That's news.
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3: In sport, Saturday's Super Rugby final between the Hurricanes and Chiefs at Wellington's Henry Stadium has sold out. Tickets were snapped up within 15 minutes of the match going on sale. Saudi Arabia hold a 1-0 lead over their more fancied opponents, Uruguay, in the second half of their World Cup Group H match in Miami. The Saudis taking the lead shortly before halftime on TVNZ.
6: Al-Jawair with this corner kick for Saudi Arabia. Best spell of the game so far for them. Bouzier is there, but he couldn't keep that one out. Abdullah Al-Amri for Saudi Arabia.
3: Belgium and Egypt finished 1-1, while Cape Verde summoned everything to hold Spain to 0-0. That's sport. I'm Jodie Gill.
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